0: Leffler at Hartsfield-Jackson International in Atlanta.
1: A lot of travelers with some of these very early morning flights, they're just trying to get out the door. They're not checking their email. So some people didn't even realize that the airline had shut down and their flights had been canceled. Now, the low-budget airline had said that they were going to have to shut down if they did not find some emergency funding, and that did come to fruition. All of the check-in desks here at the Atlanta airport are closed currently. Now, Spirit has filed for bankruptcy twice since 2024. President Donald Trump said the administration did review a potential bailout, but they were only going to move forward if the terms made financial sense. Now, with the airline shutting down, thousands of flights are now canceled across the country.
0: American and United Airlines say they're setting up hiring portals just for former Spirit workers. President Trump is reviewing a new proposal from Iran to end the war, but for now, the U.S. blockade around the Strait of Hormuz is still in place. Here's Fox's Lucas Tomlinson in Dubai.
2: During the three-week blockade, Iranian ships have been blocked, but 150 other oil tankers remain stuck in the Gulf, helping drive up gasoline prices back home to four-year highs. 30% of fertilizer exits the Strait of Hormuz also being affected, hurting farmers back home. There are also several U.S.-flagged merchant ships stranded in the Persian Gulf as well. Some would like to see the U.S. Navy begin convoy duties escorting those ships through the strait like they did back in the 1980s. Now, unlike the 80s when the Navy had twice as many warships, for now the blockade remains the teeth of this operation.
0: President Trump says the only reason Iran is even thinking about making a deal is because it has no military left. 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Millions of people in Florida and in Georgia are under threat of severe storms this weekend.
3: Some areas deal with up to a level 2 out of 5 risk for severe weather. That includes about 10 million people between Florida and Georgia. Some of the impacts from Saturday's severe weather could include strong wind gusts, potential for some small-sized hail, lightning, and thunder, and of course, the heavy rainfall. Right now, the state of Florida dealing with various levels of drought. In fact, Panama City is located in Bay County, where we are under an exceptional level of drought, which is the highest tier. So right now, the rain is a good thing because the drought is also leading to fire concerns.
0: Fox Weather's Brandi Campbell in Panama City Beach, Florida. American Airlines is offering its first direct commercial flight from the U.S. to Caracas, Venezuela in 7 years. Fox's Steve Harrigan is there.
4: Just 76 people making the trip on American Airlines from Miami to Caracas. But it's really a symbol of just how far this relationship has come and how quickly it has evolved from really enemies just 6 months ago now to really close allies between the two sides. In addition to that first flight, the U.S. Embassy here is back open. And at the Presidential Palace this week, a number of U.S. energy giants were signing exploratory deals with the new acting president, Delcy Rodriguez. U.S. officials on the ground here say the real goal is to try to stabilize an economy that was in a free fall.
0: The flights are resuming just months after the Trump administration warned Americans to leave Venezuela immediately, with reports that armed militias were manning roadblocks and stopping travelers. Golden Tempo is a winner of the 2026 Kentucky Derby, and there was more history made. The Run for the Roses this year, Sherry Duvo, is the first female trainer to win the race, the 152nd running of it. I'm Darielle Albinger. This is Fox News.
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6: 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Senior White House correspondents Jackie Heinrich and Peter Ducey anchor from Washington, D.C.
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13: Saturday, May 2nd, 2026. I'm Chris Foster. There's still a log jam at the Capitol, but it's gotten a little bit looser.
14: What they were trying to do is break it off like a Kit Kat bar, where you take off just a little portion of it and say, we're just going to fund this section of that bill.
13: And it's been a week since the third assassination attempt on President Trump, and our own Jared Halpern witnessed the chaos unfold at the White House Correspondents' Dinner.
15: You do not actually get screened, say, for weapons or kind of a TSA-style screening until you are on that level where the physical dinner itself is happening.
13: This is the Fox News Rundown from Washington. The House actually got some things done this week. The partial Homeland Security shutdown is over. Republicans agree to work on a separate Senate plan to fund immigration and border security, sidestepping Democrats. A foreign spy program was not allowed to expire, although that can's just been kicked down the road a bit. Everything was stuck until it wasn't.
14: Well, I have to say that Wednesday was one of the more bizarre days I've ever seen, specifically in the House of Representatives.
13: Fox News Chief Congressional Correspondent Chad Pergram.
14: There were kind of three things tied together. There was this question about a resolution, a framework to deal with funding for part of the Department of Homeland Security. This is something that would deal with just ICE and Border Patrol, something the Senate had approved. But if they're going to pass that later on, they had to approve this framework. Lurking in the back was this bill that the Senate passed twice, which would fund everything else at DHS, and it was all tied up in the Farm Bill and also reauthorization of FISA Section 702. That's the controversial and national security experts will tell you very effective spy program that we have. So everything was kind of tied together, partly because they had to put it together in what they call a rule. In order to debate a bill on the House floor, you have to approve the rule first. Well, the issue was they put the framework for the DHS funding, specifically for ICE and CBP, plus the Farm Bill and FISA altogether. And you had people who were for the Farm Bill saying, well, I'm not going to approve the other thing, even though I'm for it, because I need certain provisions on the Farm Bill. You see where this was going, obviously, and some people thought it was a misstep by House Speaker Mike Johnson to put all three of those together. But, miraculously, what they were able to do, and some of this was also just the pressure cooker of the House, and I think what I've noticed in this Congress, Chris, is that issues need time to bake. The idea that everybody is off on their different reservation, and then House Speaker Mike Johnson is able to kind of bring people together with this very narrow majority, make some promises, maybe make good on some promises, and then eventually move something through. And that's exactly what he did. And so working in reverse order, they basically said, okay, we got a provision on the Farm Bill that we're going to change. We're going to have a separate vote on that. This Farm Bill is probably not going to pass the Senate, but they were able to get that through. But the most pressing issue was FISA. FISA was pressing because it was supposed to expire in the wee hours of Friday morning. And you had people who are a weird coalition who were both for this and against this. You had libertarian-minded members who think that FISA is too invasive, and they wanted warrants for searches. And others who say, no, we have the proper authority here. We've put up guardrails after, you know, what happened with the 2016 investigation of President Trump. And of course, that was another section of FISA, to be clear here. But the idea that they were, you know, you've had a lot of Republicans kind of come around, and even President Trump had said, yes, we can and should renew this. Well, the issues were this in the House is that you had that group of people saying, well, they want warrants. Let me explain just a bit what FISA does. FISA goes through and collects pretty much every phone call and email that you send, any electronic communication. They can't tell what's being said, but they do know who is talking to who. They know that this is Chad Pergram in the District of Columbia emailing with Chris Foster in New York City. And so they say, okay, is there something we should know about them? Is this a weird connection here? What do they usually talk about? Are they talking about something different? Well, then they might eventually go get an individual warrant down the road, but they sweep all this up. FISA was expected to continue with its investigations and siphoning up this information because of a ruling by the special court that oversees FISA. The problem was this: without that congressional blessing, which is what they finally got from both the House and Senate, an interim extension here, 45 days, the telecommunications companies, they feared, would not comply, saying, we are legally on the hook here because we're providing information about some of our customers and we don't feel that we have the proper legal protections. So in the Senate, Ron Wyden, who is used to, you know, be the top Democrat on the Intelligence Committee and had chaired it before, Democrat of Oregon, he said that the one thing he got in order to get a, you know, provide for and not object and block a 45-day extension was a provision from the intelligence community that they would provide a declassified report of FISA abuses. That's something that came out recently, but it's classified in that sometime in the next couple of weeks they will declassify this. I should say that the House passed a full 3-year renewal of FISA, but that wasn't going to swim in the Senate because there was an objection over a central bank digital currency. The idea that, you know, if you had a Fed, so to speak, a Federal Reserve, start to issue a central bank currency in a digital form, like a cryptocurrency of some sort, then they could track everything. And they wanted to ban this. That won't fly in the Senate because you have the banking industry, you know, and a lot of the senators are more responsive to that. So they've settled on 45 days. FISA has not gone dark. And now what they have also done is been able to address most of the Department of Homeland Security. And this was the weird thing about that DHS bill. They're eventually going to have to do in the next 2 to 3 weeks, deal with funding ICE and Border Patrol. But this is something that John Thune, the Senate Majority Leader, had been able to pass in late March, got sign-off from all 100 senators, sent this to the House. Mike Johnson, the Speaker, then trashed it, said this was something that Chuck Schumer foisted on the Senate, which we didn't understand because they cleared this with all 100 senators. And John Thune did this with the blessing of Chuck Schumer and many others. Then Johnson came around a few days later and said, no, I agree we should pass that bill. And then there was a brief pro forma session just before Easter, and they didn't pass that bill. And then they've continued to do this. So some people are happy that most of the DHS shutdown is over now, but why it couldn't have been over about 2.5-3 weeks ago. So that we don't quite understand yet with Mike Johnson. He has said repeatedly that he didn't want to set this precedent of just breaking off parts of spending bills. You know, there's a separate spending bill for the Department of Homeland Security. And what they were trying to do is break it off like a Kit Kat bar, where you take off just a little portion of it and say, we're just going to fund this section of that bill. And there's a lot of concern here, Chris, that that's going to set a very bad precedent going forward as they deal with appropriations. Guess what? They have to fund the entire government again come September 30th.
13: Chad, let me just one more point on FISA 702. It's been, you know, there's been this privacy versus security debate for many, many years. You may have noted that more Democrats supported 702 a couple of years ago when President Biden was in office than they do now. More Republicans support it now with President Trump in office, both sides saying, first, both sides going along with the wishes of their party's president, and also both sides saying, well, you can't trust this guy with FISA.
14: Right. And I think what happened is that President Trump, you know, he kind of came around, at least his position changed. Jim Jordan, who is an ally of the president's, he's the Republican congressman from Ohio and chairs the Judiciary Committee. His view on FISA was very different, and they have fewer queries that they used to have. You know, as Derek Van Orden, who's a Republican from Wisconsin, said to me, he said, if you abuse FISA now, you're going to jail. There weren't these penalties from some years ago, even though there's a little bit of apples and oranges about what part of FISA was dealt with as it pertains to the 2016 Russia investigation. But you make a really good point here, is that you suddenly have some Democrats who are reluctant to sign off on this. I mean, I talked to Chris Coons, the Democrat from Delaware, Gene Shaheen, a Democrat from New Hampshire. These are national security oriented Democrats who are usually pretty reasonable to deal with on these types of issues, work across the aisle. And both of them said to me that they had problems with this potentially because President Trump was in office. I mean, I went and talked to, on the other end of the Democratic spectrum here, Alexandria Ocasio-Cortez from New York. And she said, look, she said, Cash Patel, are you kidding me? That was pretty much the quote. She said, you know, she said the potential for abuse under this administration from people like him, her words, is a problem. So, yeah, you kind of have the shoe on the other foot here. It's almost as though the world has been flipped upside down here all of a sudden.
13: Yeah. So, Chad, we've had for months now these state-by-state redistricting fights, and now we've got the Supreme Court decision ruling that Louisiana's map that they drew a couple of years ago and was used in 2024 and last year, is unconstitutionally racially gerrymandered. So what does that decision mean, setting aside the state-by-state fights over new maps? What does the Supreme Court decision mean for 2026, and then maybe more significantly, of course, for 2028 and beyond?
14: There was a push by the Democrats starting in the late 80s, early 90s, and they had success with this under the Voting Rights Act, a push for what they called majority-minority districts. In other words, they would redraw maps so that there would be someone representing that district that looked like the people that lived there. There weren't as many black members. There weren't as many Latino members. There weren't as many Asian American members. And so you look at a number of districts now, and they actually have members who represent the populace in that state or that district. That happened, and that really helped the Democrats in the 1992 elections when President Clinton won. Now, what has happened over time here is that they challenged the Voting Rights Act. The Supreme Court didn't go maybe as far as they could have. It will affect Louisiana specifically, as you say. And the governor there, Jeff Landry, has said, okay, they were supposed to have their primaries immediately, and says, no, no, no, hold the phone. We're not going to do this until probably at least the middle of July now. And you're probably going to lose at least one or two Democratic seats there that were drawn to include these, you know, minority majority districts. So, you know, there's Troy Carter, who's a Democrat from Louisiana. There's Cleo Fields, who is a Democrat from Louisiana, who incidentally, Cleo Fields had come in 1992 regarding what I was talking about, served a couple of terms, went away for decades, and then just came back. So he has quite a broken service there. They'll probably lose in those districts there. But the question is, does this start to kick in other states? We've been through the primaries in a lot of states already. And will you have, when we thought maybe after Virginia and maybe Florida that we would be done with this redistricting stuff, and maybe not. There's talk maybe could Illinois completely change things? Could California actually put up a 50-seat, you know, Democratic firewall there, you know, based on how many seats they have out there? I don't know. But, you know, I've always compared this to playing a baseball game. And when you arrive at the stadium, you know the ground rules. You know, if a ball goes into the photographer's well, you know, that's two bases. If you're playing at Dodger Stadium, you know, it's 330 down the lines, and there's a little, about a 3-foot fence, and then it goes up, and it's been 395 to dead center at Dodger Stadium since the beginning of time. We don't know what the field still looks like for this game that we're going to play in the midterms this fall. In other words, that it's hard to see which side might have the advantage. We've toggled back and forth where we've thought, well, Democrats have Republicans on the run. You know, Republicans might have picked up a few seats in Texas, but there are some vulnerabilities there. There's vulnerabilities for the president. Does that backfire on House Republicans? It's a narrow majority. Then Virginia happened. That probably favors the Democrats. Well, guess what? They're still jiggering with the length of the foul line out here. We don't know if it's 315 down the line. We don't know if it's 370 down the line. We just don't know yet. And that's why it's hard to figure out what things are going to look like this fall.
13: And you have to be careful. In Florida, for example, you know, you gerrymander too much and you take away some of the safety with the borders that you're moving.
14: Absolutely. And that's what Democrats have honed in on in Texas, is that the idea that they might have, in order to get more red districts, you dilute the districts that you were probably going to win on a layup, that were 70, 80 plus, you know, Republican seats there in terms of those types of districts. Well, if you take it down to something in the mid to low 50s and you make it competitive, you know, if you look
13: you're not manufacturing more Republicans. You're just moving the districts around.
14: That's right. And therefore diluting that Republican vote. Therefore, you might make those seats more competitive and inadvertently, if you're not careful, give the Democrats an advantage to pick things up. I mean, Democrats, you know, have a little bit of the same risk in Virginia, frankly, with what they're trying to do there. And that might happen in Florida as well. You know, you don't want to overplay your hand.
13: Yeah. The Democrats' main Senate primary is seemingly settled without a vote. The sitting governor, this is nuts. I'm from Maine, so I've been following this for months. The sitting governor, Janet Mills, was just getting smoked in the polls by Graham Plattner, never held political office, apparently bulletproof to controversy, at least to Democrats taking these polls. I wonder if the sentiment is there for change with Plattner in some ways appealing to some conservatives, too, at least superficially. I wonder if this is the year that Susan Collins gets beat.
14: Well, that's what the Democrats said in 2020. They looked at her vote for Brett Kavanaugh. you know, she would try to present herself as a centrist. In fact, even this past week, she voted for a war powers resolution regarding Iran, broke with most Republicans on that score. But generally, if you look at her voting record, she's a moderate. What we're seeing here right now is that it's not so much about your politics and whether you're a moderate or a liberal or a progressive or whatever. Voters are angry. And if you are angry and a voter, you're not going to look at somebody's ideology. You're going to look at somebody you think might get something done. And when you have Janet Mills, who's 78 years old, and you have Susan Collins, who's 73, albeit the chairwoman of the Senate Appropriations Committee, which is the committee in charge of spending money here on Capitol Hill, and you've got a 41-year-old Graham Plattner, Democrats in particular have been moving toward these younger candidates and say, you know, we need more energy in the party, et cetera. They've certainly been moving toward more progressive candidates, which is what Plattner is. Does that work in a purple state where, you know, President Trump carried one of the four electoral votes there? There's a way that they allocate, as you know, the electoral vote in Maine. And so he won one of the four electoral votes. It's not quite winner take all. There's a competitive House race there for one of the House seats. Jared Golden, a moderate Democrat from Maine, he's retiring. And Republicans think if the winds blow the right way that they can flip that seat as well. But here's the other issue, too. What is working for the Democrats right now? OK, is it more radical policies? OK, look at the success of Zohran Mamdani in New York. Or is it more moderation, depending on, some people might disagree with this now, but in Virginia, Abigail Spanberger, the governor, the Democratic governor, she won by presenting herself as a moderate. So Democrats are trying to figure out what works, and it might work, you know, what works might work differently in different places. So that's something we're trying to evaluate. But overall, you know, you look at some of the baggage that might be disqualifying just a few years ago, and Graham Plattner might have that saying, you know, things, making light of sexual assault against women, having a Nazi themed tattoo that he has, you know, covered up. You know, he wants to impede ICE. So there's a lot of different baggage that he has that might not work in certain places. But we're in a different era now. And some of that has been driven by President Trump and then other candidates, people who have baggage, significant baggage, and it works for them. And so it's almost as though people now on the Democratic side, they're like, you know, we can't look at this pedigreed resume that they went to all the right Ivy League schools and they were an undersecretary of whatever and did their graduate work so-and-so, and then they worked in the conservation, whatever it is. That's not what they're looking for now. They're looking for, you know, raw street fighter, brass knuckles kind of guys and gals. And that might work. That maybe is what they need in the era of Trump. So you're seeing this recalibration of the Democratic Party. Is it complete top to bottom? We just don't know yet. As I say, what happened with Mamdani or the election of Analilia Mejia, the progressive in New Jersey just a couple of weeks ago in a special election there in a House seat, or is going middle of the road better, you know, if you're talking to Abigail Spanberger? Does that work in Maine, which again is a swing state, a battleground state? That we just don't know yet.
13: Chad Pergram, Chief Congressional Correspondent for Fox News. Chad, thanks. Good to talk to you.
14: Thank you. Likewise.
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24: 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In conjunction with the forces of our coalition partners, the United States has moved under the code name Operation Desert Storm.
26: Kuwait is liberated. Iraq's army is defeated. Our military objectives are met.
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32: I'm Bill Hemmer, and these are the most impactful moments in American history. On December 18, 2019, the House of Representatives convene for a historic moment. In a mostly party line vote, the House approved two articles of impeachment, abuse of power and obstruction of Congress against President Trump. It was a moment Democrats had been preparing for months, all stemming from a phone call between President Trump and Ukrainian President Zelensky. It would mark the third presidential impeachment in U.S. history, a vote that tested the tolerance of Congress and the strength of a leader. Supporters of the president said it was a witch hunt, while critics believed it was a necessary act to protect democracy. The Senate would ultimately acquit President Trump on both charges, but the impeachment itself was a sharp shock with echoes that still ring through the country today. I'm Bill Hemmer, Fox News.
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38: I'm Ashley Dvorkin with a Fox Celebrity Profile with the winner of Fox's The Masked Singer Season 14, Ashley Simpson, a.k.a. Galaxy Girl.
39: How does it feel, and where is your Golden Mask trophy?
40: It feels amazing. I had the best time. It was such an incredible experience. And just to be Galaxy Girl and my Golden Mask trophy, I'm still waiting for it. And my son is saying he's going to take it.
39: Okay. It was like a family affair. What does it mean to you all to be able to have that?
40: This show is something I watch with my kids. So getting to do it and getting to be Galaxy Girl and also dad being Stingray, it was a very, very fun experience and definitely one that my kids have enjoyed watching.
38: Her bestie, her sister Jessica, joined for the finale too.
40: To have her there at that end where you really don't know what's going to happen at the end, you know your mask is coming off. So I think just like those nerves and that excitement, just to have her there to be like, oh, you got this. That was nice.
38: Ashley Dvorkin, Fox News.
41: 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Typically, they can be ordered online, are mass-produced, and shipped unassembled in a flat pack box. Saving you money, Hillary Barsky, Fox News.
0: Take a pause.
2: It's alligator mating season when female gators get aggressive. 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
3: Typically, you know, lasts for about a month and a half, 2 months maybe, and then the females are going to build their nest, lay their eggs. It takes 60 to 65 days for those eggs to hatch out. So typically, baby gators hatch out beginning September.
2: Gators are entrenched across the southeastern U.S. Wildlife officials say avoid encounters by staying away from lakes and ponds. If you come across a gator, don't provoke it. Make some noise and back away. If you're walking your dog, make sure the pooch is on a leash and near you. Savannah Bone of Gatorland tells Fox TV affiliate WOFL Orlando, don't underestimate gators.
4: I hear people all the time laughing about, oh, alligators aren't that smart, blah, blah, blah. Right? Well, don't guess who's that. The one that's getting taken? Not the alligators, the humans.
2: Take a pause. 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
6: The 39th President of the United States, Jimmy Carter, addresses the Camp David Accords between Israel and Egypt that, on March 26, 1979, led to a negotiated peace between the two nations, the first between Israel and any of its Arab neighbors.
7: The countrysides of both lands are free from the litter and the carnage of a wasteful war. Mothers in Egypt and Israel are not weeping today for their children fallen in senseless battle. The dedication and determination of these two world statesmen have borne fruit. Peace has come to Israel and to Egypt.
5: Stay tuned to hear more history as it unfolds before your ears. 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

Here's a look inside the Beltway. I'm Jeff Manasso. The State Department issuing passports with President Trump's picture to commemorate America's 250th birthday. The department says the concept for the special passport featuring President Trump, the first living president to be featured on one, had been under consideration for months. The passports will be available at first only to people who applied at the Washington, D.C. passport office and only upon request. The passports will have the president's picture on an interior page. A setback for the Trump administration in its push for voter data. A judge tossing out the Trump administration's lawsuit seeking information on Arizona voters, finding the Justice Department did not have the power to make that demand. The Arizona Secretary of State calling the ruling a win for voter privacy. Federal officials say they need the data to ensure that states are complying with federal election laws. The DOJ has also sued at least 30 states and D.C. seeking to force release of the information, which includes birth dates and partial Social Security numbers. The Brennan Center for Justice and AP reporting at least 13 states, including Ohio, Texas, South Carolina, and Louisiana, have either handed the information over voluntarily or promised to provide detailed lists. For the Fox News Rundown, I'm Jeff Manasso.

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0: 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Senior White House correspondents Jackie Heinrich and Peter Ducey anchor from Washington, D.C.
2: President Trump will not be signing a new law if it ever reaches his desk.
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I'm Chad Pergram with the Speaker's Lobby. Some congressional Republicans are demanding that they begin to craft a third budget reconciliation bill later this year. Republicans are desperate to have a legislative achievement to haul into the midterms. They want to explore another round of tax cuts, maybe doing something to reduce the cost of living. The GOP is concerned that the touchstone of their legislative agenda, the One Big Beautiful Bill, is not enough to carry over and persuade voters to cast their ballots on the Republican line this fall. Republicans are in the middle of another budget reconciliation fight right now to fund DHS. Reconciliation bills are special because they're immune to Senate filibusters. But some are skeptical that the GOP can ever move a third reconciliation bill. GOP Louisiana Senator John Kennedy didn't think there was the appetite to tackle a third such bill. He and others are arguing to load up the current reconciliation bill with a host of GOP priorities, but adding items has the potential to bog things down. And that means DHS won't get funded as quickly. With the Speaker's Lobby, Chad Pergram, Fox News.

0: It's been a week since the White House Correspondents Association dinner in Washington, D.C. was cut short by a gunman's attack. President Trump, who was attending the yearly event for the first time since becoming president, was rushed out by the Secret Service, along with many members of his cabinet and other lawmakers. Cole Allen, a 31-year-old teacher and engineer from California, was charged with attempting to assassinate the president and other crimes after he was accused of rushing past a magnetometer last Saturday evening and opening fire outside the Washington Hilton Ballroom. One Secret Service agent was shot at and hit in his protective bulletproof vest. He's recovering. The incident has since raised questions about the security that evening and how best to protect the president at future big events. For those who were at the Washington Hilton Hotel Saturday night, there was uncertainty and fear. Jared Halpern is Fox News Audio's White House correspondent and hosts this podcast. He was attending the correspondents' dinner when the shots were fired Saturday night.
1: So this event takes place every year. It has taken place for decades, the White House Correspondents Association dinner at the Washington Hilton.
0: Colonel Scott spoke with Jared earlier this week on the Fox News Rundown.
1: It's a very large hotel in Washington, D.C. It has a lot of different levels. There is a major, large ballroom space down kind of at the ground floor level, and that is where this event happens. But there is a lot of event space. So there is a lot of activity even before the dinner begins, because you have a lot of pre-parties, pre-dinner receptions that are happening inside the hotel at various levels. Very little of that requires kind of the screening or magnetometers that you would go through. And then you go to another level a little bit below that, and that is where the dinner is. And the Secret Service has there set up the magnetometers where everybody goes through and is checked before you get into the actual ballroom. So I, myself, was not in the ballroom at the time of the shooting. I had socialized with colleagues at a couple of these pre-dinner receptions. I was on the main floor, kind of the lobby level of the hotel, having dinner with colleagues, with some friends, and watching it on TV. And so our first indication was when you could see the president being swept, being moved away. You could see a lot of activity. And so that was the first indication that something here was wrong.
2: Security there is no laughing matter when it comes to this. You have the president there, the first lady there, cabinet officials there, politicians there, journalists there. This is a big deal.
1: It is, but remember, it's still a hotel. So there is kind of different tiers and different levels of security based on where you are on the premises. So as you approach the hotel, there are street closures. Cars cannot travel in the streets surrounding the hotel. So you are limited to only being on foot. Once you get to the hotel itself, at that point, you're only allowed to enter if you have a ticket to one of those events. As I said, the correspondence dinner itself or to one of these receptions, or if you are a guest of the hotel. So they do very much try and limit who actually has access to the lobby of the hotel, to the entrance of the hotel, who has access to all of the rooms where these various events are happening. But you do not actually get screened, say, for weapons or kind of a TSA-style screening until you are on that level where the physical dinner itself is happening, where the actual president of the United States, the first lady, are going to be. And so that is going to raise some questions about this event, certainly moving forward, about kind of the level of security, the level of screening that happens, I would imagine, prior to that point, right? Because what you saw in this case was the shooter being neutralized as he approached where you would go through the screening. And that is an area, by the way, that would be very crowded, say 25, 30 minutes prior to when this happened, because there is obviously a large line of people backed up as you make your way through that security screening.
2: And move a little forward in time, and this is before the briefing at the White House. The president wanted to continue the event, to come back into the event. Law enforcement thought better than that. Did that surprise you at all that they wanted to go on with this?
1: It did, because immediately this became a crime scene. The entire hotel would have become a crime scene. And so having people sort of getting rescreened and going through that whole process again would have, I think, been a big undertaking, given that at this point, the FBI, the Secret Service, law enforcement, is conducting the things that they need to do for a criminal investigation, right? They have to collect shell casings. They have to talk to witnesses. They have to make sure that this was a lone actor and there are not other threats. And listen, I understand the desire to not let shooters, to not let these types of events disrupt the way that we go about our lives. And you heard the president take a very defiant tone when he was asked directly, how do you go about being president with all of these threats and wanting to go back to this event? And he talked about that. And I think a lot of people can understand that sentiment. But I was surprised in the immediate minutes that followed this that there was discussion about having the event resume, just given what I knew to be the security undertaking that would require and certainly the investigation that was happening. I know President Trump is one that likes to not show that he is scared, that he is not in charge. I think that is why he took to the White House press briefing room immediately afterwards to reassure the country that he was fine, that the government was operating, that they are going to get past this and go on with the affairs of state and everything else.
2: Something you mentioned just a couple of minutes ago about the lone actor. That was the very question you asked in the White House briefing room to the president.
3: Yeah, please.
4: Mr. President, for you and perhaps law enforcement as well, what is the level of confidence that this was a lone actor, and has the suspect made any statements to police while in custody?
3: Yeah, I think it's just my look at some of my profession. We have great professionals up here and outside that have been working with us. My impression is he was a lone wolf.
2: Want to focus on that because we've been hearing on Sunday that a manifesto has been found, and that seems to point in that direction of the very question you asked.
1: I was pretty amazed at how quickly police, federal agents knew who the suspect was, identified where he came from, were able to put together the path that he took allegedly from California here to Washington. They had a lot of that information an hour or less after the shooting. And I think it shows, again, how quickly federal law enforcement is able to respond to these types of incidents. And I think that's why there was a level of confidence when I asked the president that this was a lone actor. He said that seemed to be what it was. We had heard similar statements at that point from the FBI, from the Justice Department, from the Secret Service as well. And even at the time, the president on Saturday night told me, listen, I think by this time tomorrow, you're going to know a lot more about this individual. That is certainly the case. We have a name. We have an age. You mentioned the manifesto. That is pointing to at least a motive that seems to have been in mind. And again, I think, again, cements this theory that this was a lone actor who was acting by himself and is not part of a wider conspiracy.
2: The president still has a war going on, so he really has to put this out of his head and continue on with the business of the country.
1: And he talked about that. He was asked a couple of times, one by our colleague Peter Ducey and by other reporters about these threats. This is not the first assassination attempt against President Trump's life. These types of incidents of political violence seem to be happening with more frequency than they have previously, at least in recent history. And he was asked about the likelihood of reducing events outside, inside, and the president said, no, you can't do that. You have to trust the Secret Service. And

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1: Thank you, Gernal.
2: It's Will Kane Country.
3: The illegal immigration problem is gigantic. We've had multiple administrations, both parties, opened way too open to refugees, to legal immigration, and tolerant of illegal immigration. And no matter how radical it sounds, like to the point of what Guy was saying, it's not radical to say that a terrorist should be denaturalized and not be American.
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15: I'm Bill Hemmer, and these are the most impactful moments in American history. February 23rd, 1846, the people of Philadelphia gather together to celebrate the birthday of the nation's first president, George Washington. As in previous years, the president's birth was celebrated by ringing the Liberty Bell, which by most accounts was one of the bells rung on July 4th, 1776, to celebrate the signing of the Declaration of Independence. Over the years, the bell was rung to signify celebrations, protests, and revolution. These monumental moments left indelible marks on the bell, both figuratively and literally. But it was during this historic celebration that the crack deepened and the bell was silenced for good. Despite its fracture, the Liberty Bell became a symbol of American independence, proving you don't need a perfect bell to let freedom ring.
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17: I'm Gianna Gelosi with your Fox True Crime Minute. New court filings in an Iowa murder case offer a glimpse of the prosecution's evidence in a fatal shooting that shook the real estate industry 15 years ago. 53-year-old Kristen Ramsey was arrested last month for first-degree murder in the April 2011 death of Ashley Auckland. Auckland was working an open house at a model townhouse when she was shot in the face and the chest at close range. Court documents say a woman who was in the neighboring townhome said she heard two loud noises a few seconds apart, then saw Ramsey by the model home's front door before she was seen by her car talking on her phone. The filings show that call was to an employee of the company that owned the development. At the time, Ramsey was a sales manager. After Ramsey

0: As he drove off erratically, the witness went to the home and found Auckland unresponsive. Two search warrants were executed at Ramsey's home, including one carried out less than a month after the shooting. In both cases, the document says authorities found guns, illegal substances, and posters threatening violence. There's more on the story at foxnews.com or subscribe to the Fox True Crime podcast. I'm Gianna Gelosi with your Fox True Crime Minute.
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14: After Easter is usually a time when some people who got rabbits for the holiday are bunny dumping. People may release rabbits outdoors or surrender them to rescues. But rescues get packed and domestic rabbits can survive in the wild. So maybe you can adopt one or two?
15: You honestly just can't help smiling when you see a bunny hopping around.
14: Heather Keister of the Avalon Micro Sanctuary in Portland, Oregon says they're great pets, but adopters need to know.
15: They have as much personality as your dog or your cat. And they also have needs that are different from but very similar to the level of care a dog would need.
14: They've got to have some time to adjust to a new home and a new human, and that human has to make a commitment.
15: If you think that you want to bring a bunny into your home, consider whether or not you're willing to be the bunny's main caregiver for their lifetime, which can be about 10 years.
14: Hop on over to rabbit.org for lots of information. Take pause. 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
2: Jesse Ed Davis, one of the few successful Native American rock artists, was well known as a session guitarist who recorded solo albums, as well as working with a who's who of major artists in the 1970s and 80s. 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
18: News, I'm Angelo Bavaro. President Trump defending U.S. military action against Iran, speaking to reporters outside Air Force One tonight.
19: If we left right now, it would take them 20 years to rebuild. But we're not leaving right now. We're going to do it so nobody has to go back in 2 years or 5 years.
18: The president also says he's reviewing a new Iranian proposal to end the war. Travelers still scrambling to get on new flights after Spirit Airlines' sudden shutdown, the company citing surging fuel prices due to the war in Iran. A golden finish at the Kentucky Derby.
20: Golden Temple and Serena Deville make history.
18: That call courtesy NBC. Golden Temple at 23-1 odds, edging out Renegade right at the wire. Cherie Duvaux becomes the first female trainer to win the Derby. 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

Here's a look outside the Beltway. I'm Tanya J. Powers. Police in Enterprise, Alabama say they will search a landfill for the body of 2-year-old Genesis Reed. Investigators believe she was likely killed on Christmas last year by her mother, Adrienne Reed, before her body was placed in a dumpster inside a duffel bag. Adrienne Reed is charged with capital murder in the toddler's presumed death and is being held without bond. A Massachusetts woman who allegedly faked her own death to avoid criminal charges pleaded not guilty to multiple charges.

including furnishing false identifying information and forgery. Prosecutors say Shannon Wilson faced drunk driving and shoplifting charges between 2022 and 23, but claimed she was suffering from terminal cancer, then undergoing chemotherapy, then ultimately died, with her attorney even providing an image of a death certificate to the judge in one case. An investigator found no death certificate was actually registered for her. And a judge in California declines to review new evidence in the Scott Peterson case. Peterson was convicted 22 years ago of murdering his pregnant wife, Lacey, and their unborn son, Connor. She disappeared Christmas Eve 2002. Their bodies were found along the San Francisco Bay shoreline. Attorneys with the Los Angeles Innocence Project say its investigators found evidence that can prove Peterson was wrongly convicted. For the Fox News Rundown, I'm Tanya J. Powers.

0: is the Fox News Rundown. Now a look at sports.
1: We'll begin in the NBA playoffs. What a memorable night for the Detroit Pistons. They win. They beat the Magic in Game 6 of their first round series, 93-79. The Pistons trailed by 22 at the half. The Magic missed 23 consecutive shots in the second half. An ultimate collapse by Orlando. It forces a Game 7. Again, 93-79, the final score. On the ice, the Sabres beat the Bruins 4-1. Buffalo captures that series in 6. Lightning beat the Canadiens in overtime 1-0. That forces a decisive Game 7. Quickly from baseball, wins for the Rays, Red Sox, Yankees, Brewers, Rangers, and Cubs. That's sports on the Fox News Rundown. Jay Berman, Fox News.

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2: Peace talks picking back up. I'm Angelo Bavaro, Fox News. President Trump says he's reviewing a new Iranian proposal to end the war. He gave that update while boarding Air Force One tonight. This amid the ongoing U.S. blockade of the Strait of Hormuz.
3: President Trump, sounding very skeptical, says he's not sending any negotiating teams to Pakistan anytime soon. Now, Trump says the blockade will remain until Iran makes nuclear concessions and reopens the strait. He's also threatened to resume airstrikes and end the ceasefire. The Pentagon says the U.S. blockade has cost Iran about $5 billion in oil revenue. Storage tanks are filling up. Oil production could cease in the coming weeks. Now, Iran has been here before. Their oil production fell sharply from 2018 through 2020 when sanctions were rammed up during the Trump administration's max pressure campaign.
2: That is Fox's Lucas Tomlinson. Spirit Airlines has ended operations after bailout talks with the White House fell through. Well, now travelers are stranded.
4: We're college students, we're internationals, and I was just heading to Miami for one night, and then I was flying back home. And then, yeah, I just got an email now. I don't know what to do. There's no flights available on other airlines.
2: Add to that, employees are also out of work.
5: Transportation Secretary Sean Duffy says this is the Biden administration's fault. He says they blocked a JetBlue-Spirit merger in 2024 that could have prevented this. But Democrat Senator Elizabeth Warren pointed out that the judge who blocked the merger was appointed by Republican Ronald Reagan. But this all comes after Spirit filed for bankruptcy multiple times. President Trump was trying to figure out a bailout, but the deal failed. And now with the war in Iran, Spirit says the sudden rise in fuel prices left them with no other choice than to shut down. But now, other airlines are stepping up to the plate to help. Many are capping ticket prices for Spirit customers. Some are offering reduced prices. And Secretary Duffy says he's proud that airlines are doing this.
2: Fox's Madison Scarpino reporting. 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
2: Venezuela is now seeing more tourists as an American Airlines plane this past week made the carrier's first direct flight to the country in 7 years.
7: The U.S. used to be enemy number one for Venezuelan officials. That has changed, but also symbolic for the 8 million people in Venezuela who have fled this country because it's gotten so bad after 25 years of socialism. Just a few months ago, a lot of major U.S. companies were wary about coming back to a place which had nationalized its assets in the past decades. Now that is dramatically changing. A number of exploration deals signed with the interim president. When you talk to U.S. diplomats on the ground here, they say the first step is really to stabilize an economy that's been in a free fall.
2: That is Fox's Steve Harrigan. This comes only a couple months after the Trump administration told Americans to leave Venezuela as armed militia swarmed through the country. The stabbing of two Jewish men in a London community last week is causing growing concern.
8: That latest attack happened just on Wednesday in broad daylight, leaving many in that community and across the UK on edge. Now, the suspect, 45-year-old, appeared in court and was charged with attempted murder in the stabbings of the two Jewish men in Golders Green in what police are treating as a terrorist incident. It's the latest in a string of attacks, and now the UK's official terror threat level has been raised from substantial to severe, meaning intelligence agencies consider another attack highly likely in the next 6 months.
2: That is Fox's Stephanie Bennett. Prime Minister Keir Starmer said his government would take action to curb anti-Semitism, including strengthening police presence. The winner of the 152nd run of the Kentucky Derby is Golden Tempo. In the historic finish, Golden Tempo at 23-1 odds, surging down the outside to edge out Renegade right at the wire. Cherie Duveau is the first female trainer in history to win it. I'm Angelo Bavaro, and this is Fox News.
1: 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Senior White House correspondents Jackie Heinrich and Peter Ducey anchor from Washington, D.C.
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1: Tackling all facets of the White House beat, including the President of the United States' national and international moves.
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1: As well as the key issues impacting the administration. 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
11: I'm Bill Hemmer, and these are the most impactful moments in American history. The 19th century marked a period of rapid industrial advancements in the country. Communication, on the other hand, was still moving at a snail's pace. The telegraph was still a new and developing technology, leaving most Americans to rely on physical means to send a message, trains, ships, and the good old Pony Express. But in 1851, everything changed with the foundation of a small telegraph company in Rochester, New York, and that would later become known as Western Union. Western Union developed a vast telegraph network across states. Within a decade of its birth, Western Union completed the first transcontinental telegraph. But it didn't stop there. Western Union would also develop the stock ticker, a time service, and even the first wire money transfer. For more, go to foxnewspodcast.com. I'm Bill Hemmer. Fox News.
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13: 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Fox News alert, as we hit this middle hour, the Dow falling slightly, down 62 points at the close today. And with the bell sounding in New York, the Dow closed at 49,168. Well, joining us now is Jimmy Failla, host of Fox Across America on many of these same radio stations, Fox News Radio, Monday through Friday, noon to 3 Eastern. Also host of the hit show Fox News Saturday Night with Jimmy Failla, 10 p.m. Eastern on the News Channel. Jimmy, good to have you here.
14: How about it, GB? It's good to be back. I don't know where to start today. I'm handing you the ball. I normally might make a joke at this point or a balloon animal. I am fully conceding that you should steer this conversation wherever you'd like to take it.
13: All right, let's talk about Saturday night. I know that you were heavily involved in the coverage and all the red carpet stuff, and I saw some of the clips, and you were unsurprisingly having fun and poking fun and doing what you do. And then the evening took a turn. And I started getting, and I mentioned this at the top, I started getting text messages from people in the ballroom saying that they were safe. I'm like, safe from what? What's going on? I was on an airplane.
14: Yeah.
13: So then I started seeing what was going on. And actually, one of my first thoughts was you, because I knew that you were doing red carpet stuff, and so I was thinking, if this guy didn't get into the ballroom, was he right outside the ballroom? Is that where Jimmy was? And then quickly it became clear that no one had been hurt, and even the one officer who was shot, thank God, was saved by the bulletproof vest, so I knew that you were okay. Mm-hmm. But, man, I mean, what was, like, a cool assignment for you and sort of a fun thing doing the whole fashion thing and all of it turned into something really dark? Just tell us about the trajectory of your evening.
14: Well, it was really, like, you know, crazy. And that's the thing I'm most frustrated about is I've done this show before and I really do it in the spirit of bipartisanship. Like I had Brian Stelter on the red carpet. I had the cast for the Daily Show. That. And I was trying to just peddle ridiculousness and give the world 1 3-hour night where there was an off ramp to all the bile and everything else. So I was really frustrated for people, you know, that this didn't happen. But obviously that's not the focus. So what happened was, I was taping this red carpet special, you know, a lot of which would air during our live 9 to midnight broadcast. And I had a 30-minute window before the actual red carpet ended and the TV show went live. So I was walking into the ballroom to, like, to go get a roll. Like, I'm not kidding, because I was going to be live. I wanted carbs. And I walked through those magnometers that the, you know, the would-be assassin ran through. I was probably the last civilian to go through before him, if you watch the surveillance video. Because the way it works, Guy, is everybody in that dinner, once they get into that ballroom, don't have to leave and go through the magnometers. Because all the bathrooms are inside the mags, you dig? The bar's inside the, your table's inside the mags.
13: Yep.
14: So there's nobody coming in and out of that dinner once the president has been seated, the Marine band has been played, except TV people who might be going to wrangle a guest. You dig? So I went through those mags, made a joke about getting a roll and how I just need to eat because I'm the only TV host who's not on Ozempic, blah, blah, blah. So I got into the green into the ballroom, went to table 235, grabbed my roll, said hello to the Fox people. And as I was walking away, I got thrown on the ground by security. I assumed it was the Fox wardrobe department saying don't eat carbs. But then I saw the chaos and was like, my God, can I give you one real moment? Okay.
13: Before you get to that one, I just want to stay on a moment that you just mentioned. You were thrown to the ground,
14: just like shoved because they were rushing the stage, not physically thrown. Like there was just chaos and people were screaming, get down. And in that insanity, I hit the deck. And I want to tell you one really funny one of the most TV things I've ever heard. Someone yelled from underneath a table that they were so panicked they couldn't breathe. And a woman yelled, you can't breathe. I'm in two pairs of Spanx. And I laughed out loud as there's like flashlights on the tips of guns pointed at us in the room. I was like, that is so human. So I am not kidding. In that immediate moment, on my butt, got behind one of those big pillars in the ballroom and immediately, within seconds of this happening, just called Jenny to be like, hey man, just real quick, there was some kind of a shooting here at the event. I am absolutely fine. I said, but you're going to see it in the next 2 or 3 minutes. And if the cell phone service goes down, I don't want you worrying about
13: me. Because the cell service in there is awful.
14: Awful. Just awful. And you want to know something crazier? Because we could get into like lacking things. The only way to get onto the Wi-Fi was to use the 2025 dinner's Wi-Fi. And I found that from Kennedy after the fact, because the main Wi-Fi got so overloaded that you could go on WHCD25 and the password was more wine and you had Wi-Fi. But if you went on the 2026 feed, you weren't getting a word out of that place because it was so overwhelmed. So I had the presence of mind to call my wife because I just didn't want her worrying. But I did tell her, I said, Jenny,
13: I'm surprised you were able to get a phone call.
14: But I called her immediately. Like I'm talking as they were rushing the stage and people were freaking out. I got behind a pillar and called her like straight up. And I literally called her and I knew she'd be freaked out. And I said, Jenny, there was shots fired at this thing. I said, I'm fine. I said, but you know, if I hook up with one of these chubby chicks over here, you can't hold it against me. It's assassination sex. And
13: stop
14: my wife,
13: it.
14: No,
13: stop
14: I did,
13: it.
14: But I did say that because she's a sport and I didn't want her to be crying and scared. And she laughed and I hung up the phone for real. Straight up.
13: And I mean, she didn't seem as chubby because she was wearing two pairs of Spanx.
14: Well, that wasn't the chick. No, I didn't see that chick. I just heard that chick. That was the most real thing in the world.
13: You might have found her. But here's the thing. I want to talk about something that then aged very poorly.
14: Oh, yeah.
13: This was a joke by Jimmy Kimmel on Friday, so the night before this. And he was part of the big, like, how dare anyone go to this fascist dinner with this man. And here is what Jimmy Kimmel said on ABC Cut 31.
15: Our First Lady Melania is here. Look at Melania. So beautiful. Mrs. Trump, you have a glow like an expectant widow.
13: So you're pretending that Melania was in studio. She was not, needless to say. The glow of an expectant widow. Big laugh from the crowd. And then a third assassination attempt the next day against her husband. She put out a statement today blasting Kimmel as a coward, saying that the monologue was hateful. President Trump calling for Kimmel to be fired. I'm not a big fan of calling for people to be fired, but I mean, this guy, I mean, he's awful. I'm not going to sit here and call for his job, but he continues to show us exactly who he is. And apparently ABC and Disney have just decided this is what they're going to keep going with. But, you know, I don't, of course, blame him for what happened. It's not like this guy decided to take shots or try to take shots at Trump because he saw some Jimmy Kimmel jokes. Then again, this was a joke about, you know, this woman who is going to lose her husband sometime soon. And then when there's an assassination attempt shortly thereafter, the third one, by the way, it looks like it's even in worse taste than it did appear on Friday night, at least in my view. From the comedy perspective, what do you think?
14: Well, this is what's happening. I mean, and it frustrates me because, like, the Trumps are getting shot at. So how they want to respond to that, I think they have an extreme amount of purchase on, you know? So while I don't agree with
13: wide latitude,
14: quite a bit. And I it frustrates me, though, because when you call for them to get fired, it almost makes them more punk rock. You know, it's like when you ban a rap album, the kids want to listen to it.
13: Yeah, and so less likely to get fired, I think.
14: Yeah, exactly. So in a weird way, they're helping Jimmy Kimmel by doing this, which is what frustrates me. But there's not going to be a calibration. You know, we saw how he reacted to the Charlie Kirk shooting. And the truth is, nobody wants to own this. But you know they've contributed to this environment because what they're ultimately doing is there's a lot of nutbags out there whose emotions are their facts, and they've been told for the better part of 10 years this man is an existential threat who hates women, despite the fact that he's the only president to have a woman lead a winning presidential campaign. He did it twice with Kellyanne and Susie Wiles. Obviously, he hates minorities, they'll tell you, despite the fact that he gave the Rainbow Coalition office space in like the 80s and has all the NAACP awards. He hates gay people, despite the fact that he was at Elton John's wedding 10 years before the Democrats supported gay marriage. It's all a fallacy, but a lot of people hear this stuff night in and night out, and some would be, I don't want to say this guy, because I can't speak to the particular cases, but I think the people who act on this stuff do think they're helping society. And there's no way you're not contributing to that as a Jimmy Kimmel who cries when he wins an election, says he's a fascist, you know, says all democracy is on the ballot. So I don't doubt there are people out there acting on, you know, an emotional investment in a complete falsity. That's what I think is happening.
13: Yeah, I also just think, whatever you think about, you know, a causal relationship or lack thereof, and setting all that off to the side, this is a woman whose husband has had two attempts on his life just in the last couple of years.
14: Yep.
13: And to say that she is looking beautiful as an expectant widow, I mean, like, yeah, I just feel like there's probably a red flag that should go up somewhere there saying, you know, like, maybe given that we hate this guy, but we don't want him dead. So maybe we shouldn't do that.
14: Yeah.
13: And I get that was just a joke, but it seems a lot tackier and more gross and less funny when here comes round three the next day. By the way, last point here, and it's a major one. I was on with Trey Gowdy last night on the news channel, and he was asking me, you know, do you think that cooler heads might finally prevail? Might this be a moment to shift as a country? And my answer is, I hope so, I pray so, but I don't think so. And part of the reason is, you know, we didn't get that after Charlie was killed, so on and so forth. And I just want to read you a quote that just crossed. Hakeem Jeffries, the man who is likely, I think, to become the next Speaker of the House, he just recently said, like, his approach to politics is maximum warfare everywhere all the time against Republicans. And he was asked by a reporter, do you still stand by the maximum warfare language given what happened? And he said, quote, I don't give a damn about your criticism.
14: Wow.
13: So I don't think we're going to have some sort of come to Jesus moment when we're like hours removed from this thing and the highest ranking Democrat on Capitol Hill, or at least one of the top two, is like tripling down on the maximum warfare and saying, like, I don't give a damn about, you know, the language police. I guess I give him credit for not pretending.
14: Yeah. Well, Hakeem Jeffries, it is funny because when you watch him speak, he looks like Barack Slowbama. It's just like a stiffer, less charismatic version of Obama. I'm not saying they look alike. I'm not Joe Biden at a rally. But they're the problem, you know? And you can't both sides your way out of this.
16: No, because it's going to be so awkward when Joe Biden's like, Hakeem, come up here. And it's actually Obama.
14: good job.
16: Jimmy Failla, love chatting with you. Thanks for dropping by.
14: You're the best, buddy.
16: Glad you're safe. We'll be right back. It's the Guy Benson Show.
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11: I'm Bill Hemmer, and these are the most impactful moments in American history. The 19th century marked a period of rapid industrial advancements in the country. Communication, on the other hand, was still moving at a snail's pace. The telegraph was still a new and developing technology, leaving most Americans to rely on physical means to send a message, trains, ships, and the good old Pony Express. But in 1851, everything changed with the foundation of a small telegraph company in Rochester, New York, and that would later become known as Western Union. Western Union developed a vast telegraph network across states. Within a decade of its birth, Western Union completed the first transcontinental telegraph. But it didn't stop there. Western Union would also develop the stock ticker, a time service, and even the first wire money transfer. For more, go to foxnewspodcast.com. I'm Bill Hemmer, Fox News.
1: 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Now, criminal defense attorney Donna Rotuno steps out of the courtroom and into the headlines, breaking down the biggest crime stories shocking the nation, uncovering evidence, strategies, and the moments that decide guilt or innocence. Courts, cameras, consequences. This is Crime and Justice with Donna Rotuno. 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
2: October 30th, 1974. It was the Rumble in the Jungle. World heavyweight champion George Foreman and former world champion Muhammad Ali entered the ring in Zaire in one of the first Don King promoted boxing matches. Muhammad Ali regained the world title from a younger and stronger Foreman and spoke to the press after the fight.
3: I had one hell of a rumble. I had to beat Tarzan's behind first for claiming to be the king in the jungle. For this fight, I've wrestled with alligators. I've tussled with the whale. I done handcuffed lightning and put thunder in jail. You know I'm bad. I have murdered a rock. I injured a stone and I hospitalized a brick. I'm so bad I make medicine sick. I'm so fast, man, I can run through a hurricane and don't get wet.
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4: In an election year, many people ask which polls I trust. So let me share some basic guidelines. Arguably, the most important thing is look for polls that use probability-based or random sampling. That gives the best chance the results reflect the broader population, whether the sample is all adults or a list of registered voters, and whether interviewing is on the phone, online, or by mail, or a combination of those, you want a truly random sample. You should easily be able to find that information. If you can't, don't trust the results. That's how important transparency is. Transparency applies to things like the dates the survey was conducted, how many people were interviewed, the margin of error, what questions were asked, and who sponsored the research. Is it nonpartisan? All those things matter. Even then, not all polls are equal. Finally, avoid opt-in or self-select online polls. Those are just for entertainment. I'm Dana Blanton, and that's your Poll Parade.
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5: He just may be the most successful music composer ever. Sir Paul McCartney talks about how he wrote a song for a movie, which has become one of his most popular songs to perform live.
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7: I thought Live and Let Die is not the easiest title around, but I thought of the obvious thing, the original expression being live and let live, but I enjoyed writing it. I read the book, I think, on the Saturday, the Ian Fleming original book, rather than look at a film script, so that I'd get my take on it or my feel for it. And then on the Sunday, I sat down at the piano and came quite quickly. I wrote the song. And Linda wrote the little middle bit, which is like a little reggae bit. What does it matter to you? You got a chance, you got a chance. And that was it.
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8: This is House Call for Health. Los Angeles County recently reporting a record typhus outbreak with high hospitalization rates, and it's from flea-borne cases. The county health officer says flea-borne typhus can cause serious illness, but that it is preventable with simple steps. Health experts urging preventative measures to treat pets for fleas and to clear things that can attract wildlife to help stop the spread so that rodents and other animals stay away from homes and workplaces. Symptoms usually appear after 1 to 2 weeks of exposure and can include headache, fever, body aches, and a characteristic rash. The Centers for Disease Control and Prevention says treatment for most people is antibiotics, which are more effective when given quickly after symptoms start. They don't believe there's any chronic infection related to typhus, but it can be fatal in rare cases. For more health news, go to foxnewshealth.com. 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I'm Lisa Brady, Fox News.
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0: Welcome back. I'm now going to say a few things that I've had to say in the pretty recent past, or at least similar points, and I am chagrined and a little sick that I have to say these things again, but apparently almost any opportunity to be cruel and horrible and inhumane to Erica Kirk is an opportunity that many people on the internet avail themselves of gleefully. So the widow of Charlie Kirk was invited by our network, Fox News. She's also very friendly with high-ranking members, of course, of the Trump administration, to attend as a guest the White House Correspondents' Dinner, which we've been talking about throughout the show for obvious reasons. And for equally obvious reasons, this was a traumatic episode for her, because there she was at another political event which was marred by gunfire and fear. And given what happened to her husband and to her family months ago, of course that would be traumatizing. Of course that would bring extremely difficult flashbacks. And if you're her, I think you've probably made the correct calculation that if you are going to be in the same room as the President of the United States, you are going to be as safe and secure as one could be. And as we talked about, this gunman did not really get that close to the ballroom itself, but still, the loud bangs, the panic, people ducking under tables, screaming, the president and others being hustled away by men with big guns, right? This was really scary in that moment, and I can only imagine how she felt and what she was reminded of. And there was a video that went pretty viral of her in tears just saying that she wanted to go home. And a bunch of people online decided this was a great opportunity to heap further abuse and ridicule on this woman, demanding to know why she was there in the first place, saying that her acting is terrible, all sorts of just heinous things. I don't understand this. I've never seen anything like it. It's not just one or two ringleaders, and you know who they are. We've called out Candace Owens multiple times. I think it's demonic what she has done, and deeply, deeply demented on this front and others as well, by the way. But it seems like a bunch of other people have decided, let's pile on and make this sort of like a meme or a narrative. Let's be as mean as possible to this widow. I was served some content online that purported to show Erica Kirk stepping out with her new man, with the sort of judgmental subtext being, wow, she's already dating. Isn't that inappropriate? And it was a photo of her and our colleague Lawrence Jones from Fox and Friends. She was a guest of Fox at the dinner. They're not together like that. It's just ridiculous. And yet, the traction that those posts were getting, the shares and the likes and the just cesspool of comments. I don't know why I do it to myself reading some of this stuff. I probably shouldn't. I hope she is as inoculated from this and insulated from this as she possibly can be, but it's just like hard to imagine anything more inappropriate and cruel than this brigade of internet people, this mob that takes it upon themselves to be as horrible to her as possible. I think it would be like over the top and really weird and wrong if she had not been recently widowed, her husband ripped away from her in a public act of unimaginable violence, where she's now the sole breadwinner, the sole parent, trying to step into the role that she's also been given to keep her husband's legacy alive and his organization thriving. Even if none of that had happened, treating a young woman like this is just like unfathomable to me. But given what has happened to her, I mean, there is a line of decency that is just being crossed with great gusto And it is something that boggles my mind, and I can only describe it as evil and sick. And if there's something that's happened to you and your soul and your internal moral or ethical compass where this is now something that you derive some sort of pleasure from, I think it's time to have a major reevaluation of your life. No one deserves this sort of treatment, let alone someone who has been through what she has been through. So once again, I am laying down that marker on the Guy Benson Show. We'll be right back.
1: News.
2: Fox News, I'm Daria Albinger. Golden Tempo won the Kentucky Derby at 23-1 odds. Sherry DeVoe, the first female trainer to win the Run for the Roses, up next, the Preakness. A shock for passengers with tickets on Spirit Airlines after the budget carrier abruptly went out of business. This one was stranded at Atlanta's Hartsfield-Jackson International Airport.
3: We had to book new flights with a different airline. It's just been us here with three kids, 2 5-year-olds and 11-month-old. And we just been in the airport all night. First, they told us that they were going to give us hotels, Uber, and food vouchers. But then they canceled and said that they couldn't give it to us. So we just been sitting here all night.
2: Thousands of employees are also out of work. United and airliners are setting up dedicated portals to help as many of them as possible find jobs. 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
1: Thank you, Prevagen. We're halfway through the Guy Benson Show on this Monday edition. 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Well, I'm honored to welcome back to the show Frank Siller. He is the Tunnel to Towers Foundation Chairman and CEO. 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It's a great organization. Frank, welcome back.
2: Well, thank you for having me on, Guy.
1: Before we get into the latest push that you guys are up to and this incredible tour across the country, for those who may not be familiar with your work, just give us a very short background on your experience and what this organization does as a mission.
2: Well, thank you always for having me on. And anytime I get an opportunity to talk about my hero brother, firefighter Stephen Siller, who died on 9/11 when he strapped 60 pounds of gear on his back and ran through the Brooklyn Battery Tunnel to the Twin Towers, where he went up the South Tower and, while saving lives, gave up his own and left behind a wife and five children. And when we found out what he did as a family, he was the youngest of seven of us, and he was much younger than us. And when we found out what he did, what a hero he was, that we decided to start a foundation. And, you know, Guy, we've been doing many things over the years, but state it very profoundly is that we are so honored to honor not just Stephen, but all the heroes of 9/11. And we've been doing that now for nearly 25 years.
1: And how do you honor their memory? What do these donations go toward?
2: Well, so we first started doing very little, just small college scholarships to kids coming out of the eighth grade into high school. But it changed quickly when we built the first smart home for catastrophically injured Brendan Morocco. He's the first quadruple amputee to survive any war. And then once we did that, we saw the great need to build these houses for other great heroes that gave their bodies, well, you know, because they went to war because of what happened on 9/11. So we started to build these houses all over America. And we pay off mortgages for fallen first responders who died in the line of duty that leave young families behind. We made a promise that every cop, every firefighter, every first responder in America, like that poor Secret Service member, if he died yesterday, we would do what we would do for all these other great heroes. If he had a young family, we pay off their mortgages. And if they don't have a home, we'll build them a home or buy them a home. So we do, you know, we at the end of this year, it's incredible that we've done over 2,000 mortgage-free homes for these great heroes that have given up. Yeah, it's a big number. And, you know, a lot of these houses are smart homes. The land is expensive, and the houses can't be small because they have to get around the house, and we have to build wider hallways and bigger kitchens and bigger entrances into their bedrooms, et cetera, et cetera. And the bathrooms are state-of-the-art. And, you know, we ask people go $11 a month. This is how we get it done. We ask people, you know, as you said earlier, T2T.org, $11 a month. And we do it on the backs of many great Americans. We're a blue-collar foundation. So, you know, we do all that. We made a promise to eradicate homelessness amongst our veterans. And at the end of this year, we'll have taken over 25,000 homeless vets off the street, get them their own place. But not just that, to get them all the comprehensive services they need to assimilate back into society. And last, but not certainly not least, we just started recently a scholarship, college scholarship program named after my mom and dad, May and George Siller, who taught their seven kids about the importance of serving and doing for others. No more than who does the ultimate service, act of service, was my brother Stephen. But now we pay off all these kids that we put a roof over their heads or they could stay in their home because we paid off their mortgage. Now we're going to pay for their college education, and they're going to come out of college with no debt. And it's a debt that we need to pay to these families that paid the ultimate sacrifice for protecting us. So we're proud of the work we're doing for sure.
1: You know, Frank, I was a high school junior on 9/11 in northern New Jersey. I've mentioned it publicly before. My town lost a dozen people that day. It was one of the worst days, probably still the worst day of my life. Even though I did not lose someone directly, I knew multiple people who did. Our neighbor worked in one of the towers. Thank God she got out. I remember seeing the fear and the confusion on her face when she got home, and we didn't know where my own father was for a while. He was working in Lower Manhattan, as he did every day. He passed through the World Trade Center that morning, as he did every day. It was just awful. And after that terrible attack that claimed the lives of nearly 3,000 of us, this terrorist attack, one of the battle cries, the rallying cries for the country was never forget. And at the time, it was like, how could we ever forget? It was so raw and so recent. But here we are approaching the 25th anniversary of those attacks. A quarter of a century will have passed on September 11th of this year. There are many young Americans with no living memory of this at all, or they were so young it wasn't something that was really on their radar. Think about it. Anyone, even really in their early 30s and younger, that's a huge percentage of the population. So you guys are now embarking on this Steal Across America tour, which starts this coming Saturday, May 2nd, near Ground Zero in Manhattan. And my understanding is you guys are going to cross the country more than 10,000 miles, dozens of stops in multiple states, and then culminating back on Ground Zero, to Ground Zero, on September the 11th, the 25th anniversary. Tell us about Steal Across America. What's the purpose of the tour? What exactly are you guys doing?
2: Well, Guy, you nailed it. Our first commitment as a foundation was to honor the sacrifice and never forget. And, you know, we honor the sacrifice by doing the good work that we do, by all those programs that I just mentioned. But we have to make sure that America doesn't forget what happened. We don't want it to happen again because, you know, the people are trying to kill us all the time. And they would be happy killing as many Americans as possible. But nonetheless, we want people to realize there was a great sacrifice made on 9/11, that 2,977 souls were lost. There were so many first responders that responded and ran into those buildings, one of which was my brother, and were saving people. So we took a piece of steel that was given to me by the Port Authority of New York. It's 16,900 pounds. I built this beautiful, beautiful truck built as an exhibit to go all around America, to all very important locations, to say the least. We're going to start right out on the Ground Zero this coming Saturday. From there, we're going to be going out to Long Island to Lieutenant Michael Murphy Museum out in Long Island, another great hero, gave his life up during the Global War on Terror. And then from there, we're going right to Shanksville, Pennsylvania on Thursday, May 7th. And we know the great sacrifice was made from Flight 93 that took the 40 great heroes that took down that plane to save other people on the ground. So a lot of people don't even know about Shanksville. They don't even know that, you know, that Todd Beamy said, hey, let's roll, you know, to go over and take this plane back. So we're taking this piece of steel, and in that steel, so there were, you know, almost 3,000 lives lost even at Ground Zero. So many were never recovered. That piece of steel and Ground Zero is the burial place for so many of those souls, and one of which was my brother. He was never recovered. So when that steel goes around, I want people to put their hand on that steel, and we're going to give them that opportunity to put their hand on the steel. I want them to close their eyes. I want them to feel the sacrifice that was made that day. I want them to feel the fact that people gave their lives to protect others, and the sacrifice that's been made ever since, and the families that it affects, so many different families, and the 7,000 families that we lost because we went to war protecting America. I want America to not forget, and that's why we're going all across America and all these different great locations, USS Alabama, Houston Space Station, Mount Rushmore. I mean, come on, could there be a better place than Mount Rushmore? And so many different other places that were going around America that make a significant difference. And we could shine a big light on what happened on 9/11, the heroes of 9/11, not just my brother. Even though we started that foundation because of what my brother did, we know that there were so many heroes that day and so many since. And we want to honor and recognize all of them. And this is a great way to do it. I also want to say that this year we're delivering 343 mortgage-free homes. Almost a house a day, almost a house a day. Why 343? Well, there was 343 firefighters who died on 9/11, and my brother was one of them. And I want to recognize these guys individually at these homes, and a home for each one of them that were doing something good, something positive, out of something that was so negative. We could beat evil by doing good, and if we give a house away almost every single day, we go around with this steel. We'll be going to the White House on September 9th, right by the White House. I was at the Oval Office, and the president was so excited to hear that we would be doing that, and he's remarkable in that he's a New Yorker. He lost a lot of friends, as you know, people and family that you were from New Jersey that you lost. So we have so many people are behind us and have supported us, the great Americans that are, whether doing $11 a month or volunteering their time. We have tens and tens and tens and tens of thousands of volunteers, and that's why we are very successful in making sure that we never forget.
1: Yeah, this is living out the slogan, never forget, making it much more than just a slogan. And I commend you for that never forget ethos. Of course, it's so personal to you. I want to ask you one more question, and I want to be careful because I don't want to make this too political. However, there is an individual, I won't even mention him, I've named him here, the audience knows who I'm talking about, who is increasingly sort of a celebrity in our politics. He's being asked to campaign with various political candidates. He has a very big following. He's being given glowing profiles and interviews in the New York Times. It's a young guy. And among many other things that he has said, in context, meaning it genuinely, that America deserved

0: feel if a member of their family was in that situation? And I think that should sum it up for most everybody. America, we're one country. Yes, you can have idiots saying things that are so disgusting or so disturbing that it is beyond words to explain how angry not just me but many 9/11 families or just Americans in general might get. But I would just like them to put themselves in another family situation where they lost their loved one. I don't care whoever he loves the most, that person you're talking about. If they were up on 110th floor, 105th floor, the 78th floor where it flew in on the South Tower and everybody else couldn't get out, and they were faced with that choice, would they feel what I felt and what so many other families felt? So you have stupidity. You have people that don't understand it. You have a lot of Americans. That's why it's important we're going around with this piece of steel.
1: Yes.
0: So we could wake up America that there was a great sacrifice that's made on that day, and the sacrifice that's been made ever since. We have so many men and women who put their lives on the line and protect these people that don't love America. It just drives me crazy, but we do protect them because that's why we are the greatest country in the world. You get to say these things that are disgusting, but yes, it is disgusting, and he is disgusting.
1: And you counter it with speech, with refutation, with powerful education, which is part of what this Steel Across America tour is going to do over the months ahead of the 25th anniversary of that terrible, dark day in our history. Frank Siller is the foundation chairman and CEO at Tunnel to Towers. And if you want to donate, as I have, go to T2T.org. Frank, God bless you. Thank you always for what you do.
0: One last thing, Guy. We fight it by doing good. We'll always defeat evil by doing good. Thank you and God bless you.
1: Amen. We'll be right back.
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17: 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I'm on the wrong side of the law the minute I was born. And I stand strong inside of it.
18: The district attorney's office and I personally and the Los Angeles Police Department are all exceedingly happy with this verdict. We expected the verdict, but until that clerk reads the verdict, you never know.
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24: I'm Bill Hemmer, and these are the most impactful moments in American history. On December 18th, 2019, the House of Representatives convened for a historic moment.

0: moment. In a mostly party-line vote, the House approved two articles of impeachment, abuse of power and obstruction of Congress, against President Trump. It was a moment Democrats had been preparing for months, all stemming from a phone call between President Trump and Ukrainian President Zelensky. It would mark the third presidential impeachment in U.S. history, a vote that tested the tolerance of Congress and the strength of a leader. Supporters of the president said it was a witch hunt, while critics believed it was a necessary act to protect democracy. The Senate would ultimately acquit President Trump on both charges, but the impeachment itself was a sharp shock with echoes that still ring through the country today. I'm Bill Hemmer, Fox News.
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3: The vast majority of the known universe is invisible to us. 95% is made up of dark energy or dark matter, and the 5% we can see is very mysterious. 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
7: Roger, the clock is operating. We're underway. A little bumpy along about here. Roger, 0G, and I feel fine. Capsule is turning around. 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
8: Let me ask you one simple question. Do you, Ambassador Zorin, deny that the USSR has placed and is placing medium and intermediate range missiles and sites in Cuba? 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

0: on the Guy Benson Show. I tweeted earlier at Guy P. Benson a video. It's long. From CBS News, 60 Minutes, Scott Pelley interviewed Ben Sasse, the former U.S. Senator from Nebraska who is fighting through terminal cancer and has limited time left, although he's already outlived his initial diagnosis, which is good. That prognosis was several months. He's still with us, thank God, and he's doing a lot of interviews and really interesting podcast conversations and spending tons and tons of time with his family. In the CBS interview, they played parts of it on 60 Minutes, but the full thing lasts more than 40 minutes in duration. And I watched all of it start to finish, actually on the exercise bike earlier this morning, and it was very thought-provoking, as you might imagine. He's a very smart guy. A lot about our politics and policy and our national character and planning for the future and prioritizing things in life. It was really striking. And I know it's hard to recommend a 40-minute video to anyone these days, but I strongly, strongly suggest that you spend the time to watch that clip, that long sit-down, which ended with some reflections toward the very end about his family as he prepares to say goodbye. And boy, this was tugging at my heartstrings. Cut 32.
1: I'm incredibly blessed. My wife, Melissa, we've been married 31 years. We're going to be apart for a time. But she's tough and gritty and theologically rooted, and she's going to be fine. My daughters are 24 and 22, and they're extraordinary. I want to walk them down the aisle when they get married. That's not likely to be. That's not the math of my time card.
0: And finally, this, cut 33.
1: My son, we have a providential surprise. He's a decade younger than big sisters. He's 14, and he's going to be fine. He'll have other wise men and women to put a hand on his shoulder. But I'm super bummed to not be there at 16 and 18 and 20 years old in his life. I want to give him more advice than he wants, and I want to put my arm on his shoulder, and I want his shoulders to get taller. But it's not a surprise to God.
2: And God, you believe, has a plan.
1: Absolutely. There are no maverick molecules in the universe.
0: Oh, man. I'm not crying. You're crying. Watch the whole thing. God bless you, sir. Final hour of the Guy Benson Show up next. Paul Morrow is here when we come back.
3: A new proposal from Iran. I'm Daria Albinger, Fox News. President Trump is reviewing it this evening. For now, though, the U.S. blockade around the Strait of Hormuz will continue.
4: During the three-week blockade, Iranian ships have been blocked, but 150 other oil tankers remain stuck in the Gulf, helping drive up gasoline prices back home to four-year highs. 30% of fertilizer exits the Strait of Hormuz also being affected, hurting farmers back home. There are also several U.S.-flagged merchant ships stranded in the Persian Gulf as well. Some would like to see the U.S. Navy begin convoy duties escorting those ships through the strait like they did back in the 1980s. Now, unlike the 80s when the Navy had twice as many warships, for now the blockade remains the teeth of this operation.
3: Fox's Lucas Tomlinson in Dubai. The Secret Service is looking into the arrest of a man at Trump Doral National Golf Club in Florida. They say he approached a security screening area and became disruptive. Spirit Airlines has gone out of business. Fox TV affiliate WAGA's Kim Leffler at Hartsfield-Jackson International Airport.
5: A lot of travelers with some of these very early morning flights, they're just trying to get out the door. They're not checking their email. So some people didn't even realize that the airline had shut down and their flights had been canceled. Now, the low-budget airline had said that they were going to have to shut down if they did not find some emergency funding, and that did come to fruition. All of the check-in desks here at the Atlanta airport are closed currently. Now, Spirit has filed for bankruptcy twice since 2024. President Donald Trump said the administration did review a potential bailout, but they were only going to move forward if the terms made financial sense. Now, with the airline shutting down, thousands of flights are now canceled across the country.
3: American and United Airlines say they're setting up dedicated hiring portals for former Spirit workers so they won't have to leave the aviation industry. America's listening to Fox News. It could be a stormy weekend across parts of Florida and Georgia.
5: Some areas deal with up to a level 2 out of 5 risk for severe weather. That includes about 10 million people between Florida and Georgia. Some of the impacts from Saturday's severe weather could include strong wind gusts, potential for some small-sized hail, lightning, and thunder, and of course, the heavy rainfall. Right now, the state of Florida dealing with various levels of drought. In fact, Panama City is located in Bay County, where we are under an exceptional level of drought, which is the highest tier. So right now, the rain is a good thing because the drought is also leading to fire concerns.
3: That's Fox Weather's Brandi Campbell in Panama City Beach, Florida. Venezuela is open again for business now that American Airlines has launched its first direct commercial flight from the U.S. to Caracas in 7 years. Here's Fox's Steve Harrigan.
6: Just 76 people making the trip on American Airlines from Miami to Caracas. But it's really a symbol of just how far this relationship has come and how quickly it has evolved from really enemies just 6 months ago now to really close allies between the two sides. In addition to that first flight, the U.S. Embassy here is back open. And at the Presidential Palace this week, a number of U.S. energy giants were signing exploratory deals with the new acting president, Delcy Rodriguez. U.S. officials on the ground here say the real goal is to try to stabilize an economy that was in a free fall.
3: The flights resumed just months after the Trump administration warned Americans to leave Venezuela immediately, with reports that armed militias were stopping travelers. A long shot has won the Kentucky Derby, the odds of Golden Tempo finishing first 23-1. His trainer also made history. Sherry Duvo is the first woman trainer to win. It was the 152nd run for the Roses, the first jewel in horse racing's Triple Crown. I'm Daria Albinger. This is Fox News.
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1: Well, welcome to the Jason in the House podcast. Oh, we got a good one for you today. You're going to be glad you clicked on that button. I hope you got a few minutes to hear this one out. I don't know what you're doing. Riding a bike, driving a car, sitting in bed. I don't know what you're doing, but I hope you get a chance to really listen to this, because I think this one's going to be very fun. We've got Donna Rotuno. You've probably seen her on the television now with Fox. She does criminal justice. She's like one of these super talented attorneys, and she's got a podcast, new podcast on Fox that's called Crime and Justice with Donna Rotuno, taking on some of the hardest cases, giving a perspective from a trial attorney's viewpoint. So we're going to talk about her life, how she got to where she's at, and you know, some of her takes on some of the hot button issues that are happening in the world of criminal justice. So I think you're going to want to see that. Listen to that. It's going to be good stuff. She's super talented. And those types of people who rise to the top of their professions as she has, they just fascinate me. So I'm looking forward to having that discussion with her. Let's bring in Donna. Well, Donna, thanks for joining us on the Jason in the House podcast. Appreciate it.
2: Thanks for having me, Jason.
1: I'm kind of glad that I didn't get invited on your podcast, because that would mean we'd be talking crime and justice. So
2: yeah, not a topic you want to be a part of if you don't have to.
1: Well, you know, I don't know if you know this, but I served in Congress, and one of my initial goals was...
2: I did know that.
1: Yeah, well, my going to Congress, Trey Gowdy and I shared the same goals, no indictments.
2: And there you go. That's a good goal.
1: We got in and out of it with no indictments, no crime, no justice, even though I was on the Judiciary Committee, even though I wasn't an attorney. And I would say that, and then Trey Gowdy would say, "Oh, will you quit bragging?" And I like, but you're like you're like a really smart attorney. You're very good at what you do.
2: Thank you. I appreciate that very much.
1: And I just wouldn't want to be tangling with you on the other side of justice. I can tell you that. So,
2: I just got off a Zoom with a client who told me that I always have to be the bad cop. I'm like, I'm not so sure what that says about me, but okay, thank you so much.
1: No, I don't think you're the bad cop. I mean, you know, our system of justice, you got to have both sides for it to work. I mean,
2: absolutely.
1: That's the whole point of things. So I was going to kind of joke with you in a very sarcastic way, saying, "Oh my goodness, you believe that the other side should have a chance to put up a defense? That's not the way we do things in America. How dare you, Donna?"
2: Yeah, that's true. It is an interesting. I say we start every game down 21-0.
1: Yeah, well,
2: that's the way I always describe it to a client. Remember, we walk in starting. I usually say 14-0, and if it's a sexual assault case, I say 21-0. So that doesn't bode well for Eric Swalwell these days.
1: Well, okay, so you've got this new podcast. You got like 20+ episodes out there. You're tackling the toughest issues out there and providing great insight. But before we get into kind of your philosophy and your approach and how we should think through some of these issues, can we go back? Let's go back to I'm fascinated what attracted you to the law. What were those life experiences that led you to, you know, where you're at in your career right now? So go back and kind of walk us through that. And it's a podcast, so you got a few minutes.
2: Absolutely. I was born in Wheaton, actually Winfield, Illinois is where the hospital was, but we lived in Wheaton, Illinois, which is actually right by Sandra Smith. We were born at the same hospital and baptized at the same church, ironically.
1: Really? Did you know her?
2: Yes. I did not know her, but ironically, the caterer who did her wedding is my very dear friend. And so one day somebody saw something on Instagram that made the connection between the two of us. And so we found out that we were born in the same hospital and baptized at the same church. So the irony of that is funny.
1: Well, she was always out running. And
2: she was
1: like the wind. So that's interesting. Small town. Okay, so keep going. So how many kids in your family?
2: Just two. So my sister and I'm the oldest by 3 years. Yeah. She lives in a western suburb of Chicago, actually not very far from where we were born. My parents also live in a town not far from where we were born. I am the very proud daughter of two parents who will be married 55 years this August.
1: That's great.
2: Very blessed. I grew up in that family that people think does not exist. I had the parents who were the most supportive. And let me tell you, Jason, to this day, I get a text message from every podcast, from every Fox Nation show, from every hit, from my parents telling me how great it is and how happy they are to watch. And so it's very cute, and how their friends at church came up to them and said that they saw their daughter. So I'm very, very blessed to have this just amazing support system. I was raised in a Catholic school system for
1: Okay, but wait a second. I want to go back to this, because this is always interesting to me. I mean, they're obviously in love. They raised an amazing family. Their kids are obviously really successful. Does that mean they just gave you everything you wanted? That they just rolled over?
2: Not even close.
1: Oh, Donna, you can't make any mistakes in life, so let me make it easier for you. Was that what it was like?
2: No. They were very tough on us, but in a loving way. I mean, I had the parents that you had that very healthy fear of. They were always the parents. And when we went out in high school, my mother was the one standing by the door when we got home, if she wasn't the one to pick us up, right? So I did not have the parents that went to bed before you got home. No. I have the parents that were there making sure you were talking to them and engaging, and the parents that were very much about schedules and bedtimes and church going and all those things. And they were very, very, very tough on making sure we not only did what we were supposed to do when it came to things like education and school, but how we treated other people. And
1: all
2: they
1: right,
2: were
1: so Donna,
2: just very,
1: growing up,
2: very big on that.
1: Growing
2: yes.
1: up, you're past the statute of limitations. What's the worst thing you did? Come on. The worst thing
2: I ever did. You know what? You could have
1: kid,
2: my mother
1: underage.
2: And she would tell you, that I was like a child that went to adulthood and never really went through that weird. Now, my sister is another story. But I mean, you know, like the worst thing I did was walk on the furniture when my mom said not to. Like, you know, I was just like not that person that ever got in trouble. I don't know. I was like a goody two-shoe child.
1: Well, you know, there's something to...
2: And nothing exciting.
1: No, but I think there is something to, if I do this, there's going to be a consequence. And,
2: yes.
1: You know, and that prohibits a lot of things. Like, I was never scared of my parents, but I just knew that I never wanted to disappoint them. Like, I didn't want to make the mistake, and they were paying attention, and they were omnipresent, and, you know, I needed that, those kind of guardrails that too many others don't have, particularly this new generation. It's like,
2: oh God, it's ridiculous. And they were good. They were really good parents in the sense that they led by example. So, I mean, I remember anything I would ask them to do, you know, like back in the 80s when no one had the ability to print anything at home or copy machines or whatever. I used to ask my dad when he would go to his office, I would say, can you make copies of this for me? And he would come home from work and I would say, did you make the copies? And my dad looked at me and said, did you ask me to make the copies? You know, it was like, if you asked, it was done. And if you write, like, it was just like, there was this, my grandfather was a Chicago police officer, and there was just this very, I don't know, this strong sense of you do what you say you're going to do. And you live by the words that you know, the example that you set, and your name means something, and you have a reputation, and the only thing you can't ever get back is your reputation if you lose it. And, you know, they just taught us how to be really strong and confident people. There was just never any room for anything else. And I think that's because that's how they lived. I mean, I had the mother that didn't even own a pair of jeans. She didn't work until I was older. She was a school teacher, but she didn't work till I was older. And she was the mom that was, you know, always dressed up and cared about how she presented herself. And, you know, so we just had these really great examples.
1: That's good. Now, did you do sports? Were you a nerd?
2: I did. Well, probably both. People would probably say both. So I played volleyball, basketball, and softball my entire upbringing.
1: Wow.
2: Growing up, I started. I played a little bit of golf too, but golf bored me because I liked the team sports better. And I wish I played golf now. I wish that was the thing that I was doing now that I spent some time in Florida. I wish I was good at golf. I tell all the young kids now, learn how to play golf. It'll really help you throughout your
1: golf
2: whole life.
1: And tennis. Golf and tennis. Those are the two things you can play the rest of your life other than darts.
2: Oh, true.
1: Yes.
2: So true. And so I did. I played all of those sports. We had really good teams, actually, always growing up. I was always on winning teams. My dad coached us for a lot of the time. And sports were a big metaphor. Sports are still a big metaphor for me. We had a metaphor for life. We had a family that was very much in tune to, you know, cheering on your teams. Jason, I can't even be in a fantasy football league because I can't cheer for people on other teams. Like, I just can't do it. So like, I'm like, no, that's weird. I cannot cheer for another team to do well. And so we just grew up. My dad only had two daughters and he loved sports and he exposed us to, I mean, from the time I was a small child, we would go to DePaul basketball games. We would go to Bulls games. We'd go to Cubs games. And so we just became sports fans to the point where it's so ingrained into the great memories I have in my life. I mean, these moments, I stood at the old Chicago Stadium when I was in high school and watched Michael Jordan in the first championship run against the Lakers. And I think it was game two, if I remember correctly. And I remember standing there with my dad and Michael Jordan took that shot where he switched hands in midair. And in the real, in the actual moment, real time moment, my father said to me, "You will watch that shot on highlight reels for the rest of your life."
1: Yeah, and it's true.
2: Every time I see it, I think, oh my God, my dad called it in that moment. And so, you know, there's all these like cool experiences that we had growing up that are so important. And we learned really about teamwork and hard work and discipline. And to me, sports really, really taught us that. But at the same time, Jason, I was third in my high school class and I was also president of student council.
1: Wow.
2: I kind of did it all.
1: Yeah, well, but you know what? It keeps kids busy because today
2: it does.
1: They get lost on Instagram or whatever it is, Snapchat, for 5 hours a day, you know, and it's not healthy. And getting out, getting a little skid mark on your shins there and on your knees and getting a spike in your face every once in a while kind of gives you a little more perspective. So, okay, so you're going through school, you're doing well, you got great parents, they're keeping you going, but then it gets to the end of high school, then what do you do?
2: I went to University of Illinois in Champaign-Urbana, and I really, U of I was really not the school I wanted to go to for all my Illini fans out there, but my best friend when I was in high school, and I think also having a great family helps you with the adversity because, of course, everything wasn't always easy. And when I was a senior in high school, my best friend, who is still my best friend today, her daughter is my godchild, her sister was 19 and killed in a car accident. So here I am, a senior in high school, and you know, I watched this happen, and it really kind of shapes who you are and the decisions you make. And so I went to University of Illinois so I could be with my best friend. And so that's where I went. I also went to Rosary College, which is now Dominican University, closer to home. It was in, it's still in River Forest, Illinois. And then I went to law school.
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0: 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Senior White House correspondents Jackie Heinrich and Peter Ducey anchor from Washington, D.C.
1: President Trump will not be signing a new law if it ever reaches his desk.
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4: I'm Bill Hemmer, and these are the most impactful moments in American history. 1798. The ink was still drying on the Constitution. America was still in its infancy, and the subject of freedom was already at the center of debate. It was a period of tension. Abroad, Britain and France were constantly in conflict. America was caught in the middle, and the newly formed political parties were polarized by foreign alliances. President John Adams and his fellow Federalists in Congress believed that the new nation must be built on centrality and loyalty, an aid to curb political dissent through the Alien and Sedition Acts. Journalists were prosecuted and critics were silenced, though for the public, the legislation was seen as an assault on the First Amendment and remained unpopular. 3 years later, the legislation was not renewed, proving that freedom always prevails over fear. For more, go to Fox News Podcast. 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
7: 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After a short time, had to pronounce the victim dead.
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10: 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A look of wonder came to the faces of John Hinckley's parents. 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
13: 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It was willful and wanton.
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16: I'm Gianna Gelosi with your Fox True Crime Minute. The woman dubbed the Ketamine Queen was sentenced to 15 years in prison for providing the drug that killed actor Matthew Perry. Jasveen Sanga pleaded guilty last year to one count of maintaining a drug-involved premises, three counts of distribution of ketamine, and one count of distribution that resulted in death or serious bodily injury. 42-year-old admitted in a plea agreement to working with another dealer to supply the Friends actor with dozens of vials of ketamine, including the dose that led to his fatal overdose in October of 2023 at the age of 54. Prosecutors say Sanga ran a high-volume drug trafficking business out of her North Hollywood home, where she stored, packaged, and distributed drugs, including ketamine and methamphetamine, since at least 2019. Another man died hours after she sold directly to him in 2019. Sanga is one of five defendants charged in Perry's death to plead guilty, the third to be sentenced. She was facing a maximum sentence of 65 years in prison. There's more on the story at foxnews.com or subscribe to the Fox True Crime Podcast. I'm Gianna Gelosi with your Fox True Crime Minute.
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6: Democratic nominee and 42nd President of the United States Bill Clinton addressed the Democratic Convention in 1992 at Madison Square Garden in New York City.
17: Let it be our cause that we give this child a country that is coming together, not coming apart. A country of boundless hopes and endless dreams. A country that once again lifts its people and inspires the world. Let that be our cause, our commitment, and our new covenant. My fellow Americans, I end tonight where it all began for me. I still believe in a place called hope. God bless you, and God bless America.
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18: This is Fox on Justice. A case in Fairfax County, Virginia is drawing national attention. Emails Fox 5 DC obtained show police last year warned prosecutors that given his alleged history of stabbings and assaults, if Abdul Jalloh were out of jail, he would, quote, maliciously wound or worse again. Fairfax County police say he did just that last month, stabbing and murdering Stephanie Minter at a bus stop. Now his case and Democratic Virginia Governor Abigail Spanberger have drawn the attention of national Republicans, like Missouri Senator Eric Schmidt.
19: She will not work with ICE. If for some reason this monster gets released, she will not let ICE know when he's being released.
18: On her first day in office, Spanberger signed an executive order that ended state police and corrections agreements with ICE. The Department of Homeland Security says Jalloh is from Sierra Leone and entered the U.S. illegally in 2012. In 2020, a judge ordered his removal, but immigration officials have had challenges getting Sierra Leone to accept its citizens. Rich Edson, Fox News.
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0: It's Jason in the house.
1: You've made your name in part by taking some positions on some cases that have kind of raised some eyebrows, but I look at it and say, well, yeah, that's the way jurisprudence works in our our country. Explain what, I mean, you've been a little controversial along the way. Where do you think that comes from?
2: So I think part of it for me is that there's a couple things. One, obviously, I believe in our system of justice, and you have to in order to do this. I also believe that everyone has a right to a defense. I don't necessarily think it has to be me, so I don't think I have to take every case that comes through the door. There are many things I say no to, but I do think that everyone has a right to a defense. And in order to be in the profession at all, I think even to enter the doors of law school, if you don't believe that, you shouldn't be there. And so I think that's number one. Number two for me is I've never really looked at my role as a lawyer in necessarily having the function of in quotes getting someone off, right? Like that has never really been my function. My function is to go in and uphold the system of justice. And no matter what I think about the person standing next to me, the prosecution has a job to do. And whether or not I think that somebody's guilty or innocent or whatever, at the end of the day, that's not really the question we need to ask. We need to ask, can you prove it? And so to me, I've always looked at my function in the system as keeping the system itself accountable. And so I philosophically, for me, it's a much bigger picture than just one defendant standing next to me. Now, that being said, you know, there's always going to be clients that you have a different feeling toward, or, you know, the people that I truly believe are innocent. I mean, that talk about stress and pressure, right? You can't go anywhere without worrying about what's going to happen to somebody that you truly believe is innocent. And I people kind of laugh at the way I look at it. I say, if I group cases into like groups of five, I think one out of five is probably flat out guilty. One out of five is really flat out innocent. And the other three lie somewhere in the middle. And that's kind of the way I always have looked at it.
1: So how do you I mean, this is kind of the classic question. I'm certainly not the first one to ask it, but you got somebody who's truly guilty. Do you feel guilty for representing that person? Because you know you're good. You're probably going to be able to weasel your way and get that person off. Does that drag on your conscience at all?
2: It depends. I'll tell you this. I won't get into many more facts because I don't want anybody to figure out who it was. But I did a murder case, and I 100% believe that he was guilty. 100%. And even tried to get him to take a deal. And we went to trial, and we won. And we won because the prosecution just, A, didn't do a good job, and B, I think they made a lot of tactical errors in the case, and I think that they upset the jury. And I think that is also true to give an example that's current for people to kind of think about. I think that's kind of what happened with Diddy, right? Like, to me, we all know that Diddy was guilty of a lot of bad things, but I think the prosecutors overcharged the case. And I think in overcharging the case, they upset the jury. And instead of maybe getting a guilty verdict on the trafficking case, they weren't going to get it because they got so upset about the racketeering and said this doesn't even fit, that I think he got the benefit of the overcharging. And so I think sometimes that happens. And so in the end, you know, do I think he was probably guilty of a lot more than he was convicted of? I do. But at the end of the day, you have to do your job as the jury. And for the most part, I find that jurors do their job. Or you look at Mangione and the judge in the federal case, and Mangione saying, I have to throw out this murder count because the stalking doesn't rise to the level of a violent felony under the statute. And she said, this is a tortured decision because it really doesn't make sense, but that really is what the law says. And she was right about that. She was right that the law, and should that law be changed? Absolutely. But did she apply that law correctly? She did. So we can all sit there and say, well, he's guilty, but okay, you still have to prove someone's guilt in the confines of the law, the statutes, the system. And so for me, a lot of it comes down to looking at it in a much more technical way. It's like the doctor who has to operate on the Boston bomber, right? Like you still have to do your medical training still has to come through, and you still have to operate in the way you would operate on the, you know, purple heart winner, you know? So I think that's kind of how I look at it. I look at it as more of a system. In terms of feeling guilty about it, I don't really feel guilty about it. I feel like if anybody should feel guilty about it, it's the prosecutors, because they have the burden of proof. And, you know, if you can prove your case, God bless, then I should lose and you should win.
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5: Fox News, I'm Chris DeMeo. President Trump says that the U.S. is cutting troops in Germany.
6: We're going to cut way down, and we're cutting a lot further than 5,000.
5: This comes about 2 months after the president met with German Chancellor Friedrich Merz as he continues the feud with the NATO allies' leadership over the war against Iran. A long shot comes in at the Kentucky Derby.
7: Golden Tempo! Golden Tempo! And Cherie DeVoe make history in the Kentucky Derby over Renegade in a final time of 202.27 seconds.
5: Courtesy NBC, Golden Tempo went off at 23-1. Cherie DeVoe becomes the first woman to train the winner of the Derby. Two members of Mexico's president and eight other politicians are being charged in the U.S. with drug trafficking. 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

0: This is Jason in the house.
1: You don't lose very often, though.
2: No, I don't. I don't. But I also try the right cases, right? I mean, to be fair, I try the right cases. And if cases are really bad, I mean, one of the meetings I had before talking to you is a case that's going to plead guilty. And we went through plea agreements and, you know, what that looks like and sentencing memorandums. And so, I we also plead people guilty. It's not like every case that's in my office is going to trial. So, you know, usually the ones that we're trying because either A, I have a true belief in innocence, or I have a true belief in the fact that the facts just don't lend to a burden of proof that the state can meet. So,
1: have you ever been on Trey Gowdy's podcast, or has he ever been on yours?
2: I have not, but I've been on his show.
1: So, you know, I served in Congress with Trey, who's pretty accomplished prosecutor, right?
2: Very much so.
1: And I said to Trey,
2: I loved him in Congress, by the way. I loved him.
1: Don't, let's not say that out loud. No, you got to understand my relationship with Trey Gowdy. So this is not these are things that we try not to say out loud. So with Trey Gowdy, I said to him one time, I said, Trey, how many cases did you lose? And he said, I never lost. I said, come on, all those years, 20 years being a prosecutor? He said, well, look, smart prosecutors know when to plea one out. So
2: that's right. He's right.
1: Now, here's the other thing.
2: Smart defense attorneys know when to know that too, right? You have to say, look, right. Like I tell all my clients, like at some point I become a risk manager. I have to manage a risk. That's my job.
1: So here's just the one other personal ask. So at some point, you're going to be on Trey Gowdy's podcast, inevitably, or he's going to be on yours. Will you just make sure at the end you say, you know what? I got to tell you, being on with Jason Chaffetz was far better than this experience. Just say something in that genre.
2: I promise. I will say, you know what, Jason, I did Jason's first, and that always will matter to me.
1: Yes. There we go. Donna, you are my hero. That would be the best scenario ever.
2: I love it. I have to say, everyone at Fox is so great. And the one question people ask me about, and especially when I'm in Florida, there's so many Fox watchers down here. You can't really go anywhere without somebody asking you. And the question people ask is everyone as nice as they seem? And I'm like, the answer is yes. And not only is everyone who's on TV is nice, but everybody behind the scene is just as nice. So it's really a great place.
1: Okay, so I'm going to give you a preview of what a Trey Gowdy might ask you. Okay, so he asked Dana Perino this, and I think he asked Bill Hemmer this. He said something like, okay, so if there's like one person at Fox, you could just clock, like you could just punch him, just like right in the face. Who would that be? And of course, a Dana Perino or Bill Hemmer is going to say, well, there's nobody in that category. It's like, will you think about Jason Chaffetz? Just think about doing that, because I think he should probably be at the top of your list. So Trey and I have that kind of relationship. So if you could help me out here, Donna, I would truly appreciate it.
2: I'm your girl. I'll help you out.
1: All right. I got a couple more, like, just
2: sure.
1: Actual serious questions here. Tell me about, because the Tyler Robinson case, you know, I happen to live in Utah. I was at the Charlie Kirk
2: assassination. Oh, you were there. I watched you. I watched you that day.
1: Oh, it was just horrific. And, but how do you feel about cameras and courtrooms? What are your thoughts?
2: So, you know, it's where I work mostly in Chicago. They really have not allowed cameras in courtrooms, and the state and obviously the federal level doesn't have them at all. So I've not really had to deal with it much myself. But now, at least professionally on the legal side, but now dealing with the TV side and having tried cases that have been in the media, and when I tried Weinstein, there were no cameras in the courtroom. The judge denied the request for cameras, but you know, that was 6 years ago and the world is changing. But I will say that court TV came in every day and court TV took the transcripts and they read our cross-examinations every night on court TV. So they basically reenacted the trial day at night every day. And so I would have rather, frankly, just had the cameras there, because somebody reading my words and not getting the right inflection and not, you know, it doesn't, you know, what reading a transcript is totally different than sitting in a live courtroom. And so I think that these cases that get the press that they do, I think it's better for everyone involved to have the transparency. I think it's better for all of us to be able to see. I think it's better for people to be able to understand the way justice is working and if it's how it should be working or if we should be able to comment on that. You know, I have been very vocal about the fact that I think what's happening in Utah is way too slow. I think the judge needs to take control over what's happening there and hasn't. Yeah, it's ridiculous. And I mean, I work in courtrooms where it's like, you better be ready and you better, and judges do not waste time with this nonsense. And so, you know, I've been very vocal about that. So I do think that cameras in the courtroom, as courtrooms are open and given the world we live in now and the fact that anybody who's in there watching can put anything they want out for the world to see, I think the only way to make sure that the information is actually truthful and reliable is by having cameras.
1: Would you do that at the Supreme Court?
2: You know, it's tough. I understand why they don't want them, but I think as the world changes and, you know, the law never really, it takes the law a lot of time to catch up with what's happening, you know, societally. But I do think that as time goes on, it would be more beneficial. And I understand the court system not wanting to turn anything into a circus. But at the same time, you know, you have these big cases where they have to open up courtrooms and they have spillover rooms and they have video for people to watch. And when you have journalists writing, especially in a world now where journalism is very skewed to whatever narrative you want to put out into the world, I do think having the transparency and letting people watch and make their own judgments is just more truthful overall.
1: Yeah, see, I think that's what ultimately wins the day. I've been opposed to it. I've thought it's wrong, but then...
2: Yeah, I was opposed to it too for a while, and then I come around on it.
1: But the journalism has just been so partisan, and so...
2: Yes.
1: And so, should we, as the public, we have a right to know? I think you got to get rid of that filter, and you got to be careful on how you do the cameras and whatnot, but
2: it can't turn into a reality show. It has to be done in a very thoughtful way,
1: right,
2: that's
1: right,
2: full of decorum and deference to the system. And so
1: I agree, for sure.
2: And if you have victims or witnesses that are uncomfortable, then that's something that needs to be evaluated on a witness by witness basis.
1: Yeah. Yeah. How you deal with victims is, because you don't want to, these high profile cases, you just, you know, all of a sudden these people are just, or maybe they're just witnesses. They don't want to be celebrities.
2: Exactly.
1: So
2: exactly right.
0: More Jason in the House next.

0: every weekend. It's the Sunday Briefing. Senior White House correspondents Jackie Heinrich and Peter Ducey anchor from Washington, D.C.
1: President Trump will not be signing a new law if it ever reaches his desk.
0: Tackling all facets of the White House beat, including the President of the United States' national and international moves.
2: The President says tough but fair parameters are being set,
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9: It came about by not having a family, by being born without a father. I'm on the wrong side of the law the minute I was born, and I stand strong inside of it.
10: The District Attorney's Office and I personally and the Los Angeles Police Department are all exceedingly happy with this verdict. We expected the verdict, but until that clerk reads the verdict, you never know.
11: I think the public's reaction has been, we did need to know this information. 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
12: Jim was buried in a simple ceremony with only a few friends present, because those of us who knew him intimately wanted to avoid all the notoriety and circus-like atmosphere that surrounded the deaths of such other rock personalities.
13: I'd just like to say before we start off with the concert that to thank you all for coming here.
14: Peace now!
15: News as it happened. 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
16: I'm Bill Hemmer, and these are the most impactful moments in American history. The 19th century marked a period of rapid industrial advancements in the country. Communication, on the other hand, was still moving at a snail's pace. The telegraph was still a new and developing technology, leaving most Americans to rely on physical means to send a message, trains, ships, and the good old Pony Express. But in 1851, everything changed with the foundation of a small telegraph company in Rochester, New York, and that would later become known as Western Union. Western Union developed a vast telegraph network across states. Within a decade of its birth, Western Union completed the first transcontinental telegraph. But it didn't stop there. Western Union would also develop the stock ticker, a time service, and even the first wire money transfer. For more, go to foxnewspodcast.com. I'm Bill Hemmer, Fox News.

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2: Thanks,
1: what are you trying to
2: fun.
1: Do? Yeah, so you got this Crime and Justice on Fox. Anywhere you listen to podcasts, just type in Crime and Justice with Donna Rotuno. What are you trying to do with this podcast? When somebody listens, what are they going to get out of it?
2: So this podcast is different. Even though it's in the true crime space, we're talking about, you know, obviously cases that are relevant, cases that are in the media, but we're really looking at them from a trial lawyer's perspective. We're looking at, and I like talking to lawyers. I had Murdaugh's lawyer.

0: watching and then giving their take.
1: No, that's I absolutely. I mean, that's why I think it's doing so well. And it's like I said, Crime and Justice. Look it up. I think you'll enjoy it. Donna, I have just a few more questions before we cut you
0: Sure, of
1: loose.
0: course.
1: Okay, they're kind of personal questions, but
0: You
1: this is
0: got
1: what
0: it.
1: we do on this podcast. So look out.
0: You got it.
1: What was the first concert you attended?
0: Billy Joel.
1: Nice. That's a good one. That's a really good
0: Billy
1: one.
0: Joel. And I've seen him so many times that we like him so much in our family that I took my niece and nephew, who are now 13 and 15, but what, I think it was 2 summers ago or last summer, whenever he did, 2 summers ago, he did his last
1: Yeah.
0: concert at Madison Square Garden. I did 150th show. I took my niece and nephew, and it was so fun to be able to look at the timeless nature of his music. So Billy Joel was my first concert, and I've
1: Well,
0: seen
1: I
0: him.
1: had tickets. My wife and I and some family members had tickets. Billy Joel was going to play with Sting at the University of Utah,
0: Oh
1: outdoor
0: yeah.
1: concert, and then he hurt his back or something,
0: He
1: and
0: got, yes, and now he got sick. Yeah, though, you know what? He was going to be at Yankee Stadium on my 50th birthday. So I was like, ooh, that would be
1: Wow.
0: such a fun way to celebrate. And then that's what happened, and that show got
1: So
0: canceled too.
1: then I
0: Yeah.
1: thought, you know what? I really wanted to hear Paul McCartney. So we went to San Antonio to go see Paul McCartney because I don't know how many more concerts he's doing, but man, he was
0: That's a great
1: amazing.
0: show. Yeah, that's a
1: He
0: great
1: was
0: show. I
1: amazing.
0: saw him probably, I don't know, 14 years ago or so at Wrigley Field, and he was really good.
1: Now, for 3 hours he goes. He doesn't go to the bathroom. He doesn't have any
0: I
1: wardrobe
0: know, it's
1: changes other than
0: amazing.
1: taking off his coat. And he doesn't even ever take a sip of water. He's
0: I know, it's amazing.
1: like, how can you not take a sip of water? You go to some
0: I'm
1: bands,
0: 70.
1: some
0: Yeah,
1: concert,
0: they're
1: like the
0: nonstop.
1: first song, they gotta stop and drink a gallon of
0: Yeah,
1: water.
0: you're right.
1: It's Paul
0: I'm a
1: McCartney
0: big
1: 3 hours
0: 70s rock
1: later.
0: fan. So
1: Yeah.
0: any 70s music, I'm Stevie Nicks and Fleetwood
1: We
0: Mac,
1: went to
0: those are all
1: Foreigner.
0: my
1: I
0: favorite.
1: loved Foreigner.
0: Oh, that would be fun. I've not seen them in
1: Journey,
0: concert there. Oh,
1: Foreigner,
0: I've seen Journey, yeah.
1: Styx. Oh,
0: Oh,
1: yeah, I'm kind
0: Styx is my first music. Like, I was 5 years old in my
1: of.
0: uncle's white Buick, like Regal, and my uncle was 13 years older than me. So he was 18, and he would play Styx on the 8 tracks in his car.
1: If you ever talk to Senator Mike Lee, who happens to be a pretty good friend of mine,
0: Yes.
1: just talk about Mr. Roboto and
0: Oh my God, I love it.
1: Styx, and he will get lost. He will be distracted.
0: Oh
1: It's a
0: my
1: good way to
0: God,
1: go up
0: I will
1: against him.
0: love that conversation because I love music almost as much as I love sports. So that would be really fun.
1: Right. What was your high school mascot?
0: The Immaculate Heart of Mary Fighting Tigers.
1: Yeah, because there's a lot of tigers in Illinois. I understand that.
0: Yeah.
1: That makes a lot of sense.
0: Yes. Yeah,
1: So,
0: right.
1: yes.
0: What was better than the high school? I think our grammar school was like Crusaders. And yeah, so there was always funny ones. But yes, the Fighting Tigers.
1: What's your superpower? I think everybody has a superpower. Like everybody is like, okay, I'm pretty good at that. I do this
0: I'm
1: probably.
0: logical to a fault. Like I can look at every situation and remove the emotion. And it's like sometimes it's too much, but yeah, I'm logical to a fault. And anyone would tell you that. My husband's comment about me is she would not flinch in a firing squad. That's how he
1: Because
0: described
1: logically,
0: me to
1: it makes
0: people.
1: sense that they're firing at this person. Yes.
0: Yes.
1: Did you have a pet growing up?
0: No, because our parents would not let us have dogs. And so I had dogs as I got, I don't have one right now, but I've had dogs in my adult life. And now my sister is the same mean mother that will not give her children a dog. So yes, I'm constantly, my niece is like, Auntie, can't you just buy me a dog? I'm like, I would if your mother wouldn't, totally
1: No,
0: stop talking
1: that
0: to
1: was
0: me
1: the
0: forever.
1: opposite of my parents. If I asked for it, oh, I need a snake. Okay. You need a turtle.
0: Oh.
1: Okay.
0: Oh, I
1: You need a
0: love it.
1: cat? Sure. Anyway, it's kind of cute,
0: That
1: comical
0: was the
1: along the
0: one
1: way.
0: thing my great parents did not let us do was have pets.
1: Well, they needed discipline and they didn't want to clean the darn thing, which my
0: That's
1: poor mom
0: exactly
1: probably
0: right.
1: did. So, exact.
0: That's right.
1: All right. If you could meet one person, dead or alive, any person in history, bar none, have them over. Let's call you up your husband and say, hey, you know what? We got somebody coming over for dinner tonight. It's going to be, who would that person be?
0: Oh God, I have a few because we talk about this a lot about who you'd have
1: Oh,
0: at
1: you talk
0: dinner.
1: about this a lot? Oh, my goodness. All
0: Not
1: right.
0: a lot, but like, that's like a conversation that we have. Like if you could have, five people at dinner, who would you have? Number one for me would be my dad's father, my grandfather on
1: Oh,
0: my dad's side that
1: yeah.
0: I never met. So he died when my father was young. So he would be number one for me just because,
1: That's great. Yeah.
0: we're family people and that would be number one. Ronald Reagan is always one
1: Wow.
0: that I
1: I
0: put
1: had a
0: at my
1: chance to
0: table.
1: meet Ronald Reagan. That would be a good one.

0: That's a good
1: spent
0: one.
1: Some time
0: And
1: with them. Yeah.
0: You know, because I'm such a sports fan, like the like one sports seat would either be Michael Jordan, Tom Brady, or Tiger Woods.
1: Yeah. Yeah.
0: So one of those three.
1: Those are iconic. They're iconic.
0: And they all have something that I, you know, it's that level of discipline of being so dialed in. And what I like about all three of them is that is something that they just had. And what's interesting, I don't know if you ever read this book, but there's two books out by a guy named Tim Grover, and one is called Relentless and the other is called Winning. And Tim Grover was Michael Jordan and Kobe Bryant's trainer. And wow. Tim has become a friend of mine over the years. And I read these books and they're so fascinating. And in Relentless, he talks about different personality types and how people fall into these categories. And it's such a high level view of the way people operate. I think you'd find it fascinating. And so I always, those athletes to me fit in that category.
1: I thought you put Tiger on that list just because you wanted to represent him. But
0: no, you know, I would like to represent Tiger. I could do a good job for Tiger, but that's not, Tiger Woods and I are the same age. So I grew up, you know, 16, 17 years old, because
1: absolutely
0: we were such
1: amazing.
0: A golf yeah. family watching Tiger and sort of this ascension and then all of these like demons that he has. The whole thing is fascinating. And it really fits into the way Tim talks about certain personality types in his book, that you have this, your level is so high that you're dialed in, that there's always going to be these other aspects of your life. You know, Jordan, it was the gambling, and Tiger, it's the drinking or the pills, or what, not the drinking, but the pills, and, you know, the DUIs. It's interesting. It's just a very interesting phenomenon to kind of look into these people. And yeah. So that, I love that book. I always recommend that book.
1: Very good. Pineapple on pizza, yes or no?
0: No.
1: Good answer.
0: No,
1: judges
0: Italian,
1: love that answer,
0: Jason.
1: Donna. Good answer. Solid.
0: No.
1: And your dedication to logic, that is the only conclusion
0: you
1: that
0: go.
1: You can come to. So
0: thank you
1: for that. I appreciate
0: thank
1: it.
0: You.
1: Amazing.
0: Yes.
1: How many people come on the podcast? I ask every guest, and so many of them get it wrong. You'd think
0: no,
1: they know by now.
0: No. Hands
1: no.
0: down. No hesitation.
1: Yeah. Best advice you ever got?
0: From my dad. Written in a book to me when I walked into college the first day they were moving me in, and he handed me this little book. And I don't know if you remember those Life's Little Instruction books. They
1: yeah,
0: were like
1: yeah.
0: 4x6. Okay. So there was another book that came out that had that same plaid cover, and it said Father's Book of Wisdom. And my dad handed me the book, and at 18, you know, you're like, okay, whatever. And on the first page of the book, he put like numbers of pages he wanted me to look at. But then he said, and here's my own advice to you, never let your emotions cloud your intellect.
1: Donna, listen, I cannot wait to meet you in person at some point, but
0: same.
1: Congratulations on this new podcast, Crime and
0: thank
1: Justice,
0: you.
1: With Donna Rotuno. Thanks so much for joining us on the podcast, and good luck to you in everything you do. I hope to bump into you in person, but thank you for joining us.
0: Jason, great to be with you. Thanks for having me.
1: Thank you. Isn't she the best? Donna is just awesome. I can't thank her enough. You can see she's got a great personality and why she's probably so good in the courtroom. And I really appreciate her taking the time. Hoping you can rate the podcast. I'd appreciate that. 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Thanks for joining us. I'm Jason Chaffetz. This has been Jason in the House.
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8: I'm Bill Hemmer, and these are the most impactful moments in American history. The 19th century marked a period of rapid industrial advancements in the country. Communication, on the other hand, was still moving at a snail's pace. The telegraph was still a new and developing technology, leaving most Americans to rely on physical means to send a message, trains, ships, and the good old Pony Express. But in 1851, everything changed with the foundation of a small telegraph company in Rochester, New York, and that would later become known as Western Union. Western Union developed a vast telegraph network across states. Within a decade of its birth, Western Union completed the first transcontinental telegraph. But it didn't stop there. Western Union would also develop the stock ticker, a time service, and even the first wire money transfer. For more, go to foxnewspodcast.com. I'm Bill Hemmer, Fox News.
9: We'll check it out. I'm Chris DeMeo, Fox News. President Trump says he's reviewing a new Iranian proposal to end the war. He gave the update while boarding Air Force One tonight as the ongoing U.S. blockade of the Strait of Hormuz continues.
10: President Trump, sounding very skeptical, says he's not sending any negotiating teams to Pakistan anytime soon. Now, Trump says the blockade will remain until Iran makes nuclear concessions and reopens the strait. He's also threatened to resume airstrikes and end the ceasefire. The Pentagon says the U.S. blockade has cost Iran about $5 billion in oil revenue. Storage tanks are filling up. Oil production could cease in the coming weeks. Now, Iran has been here before. Their oil production fell sharply from 2018 through 2020 when sanctions were rammed up during the Trump administration's max pressure campaign.
9: That's Fox's Lucas Tomlinson. Spirit Airlines ending operations after 34 years in business. The airline stranding thousands of travelers like this woman at Atlanta's Hartsfield-Jackson Airport.
11: We had to book new flights with a different airline. It's just been us here with three kids, 2 5-year-olds and 11-month-old. And we just been in the airport all night. First, they told us that they were going to give us hotels, Uber, and food vouchers. But then they canceled and said that they couldn't give it to us. So we just been staying here all night.
12: This all comes after years of financial issues for Spirit. It filed for bankruptcy twice. President Trump was trying to figure out a bailout, but the deal failed. And now with the war in Iran, Spirit says the sudden rise in fuel prices left them with no other choice than to shut down. But as Secretary Duffy mentioned, other airlines are stepping up to the plate. And as for the 17,000 people who work for Spirit, Duffy says that other airlines are ready to hire them. And he says that there is a need for aviation workers.
9: Fox's Madison Scarpino at Hartsfield-Jackson Airport. President Trump says the U.S. will reduce the number of troops in Germany a lot further than the withdrawal of 5,000. 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
14: We find ourselves rich in goods, but ragged in spirit, reaching with magnificent precision for the moon, but falling into raucous discord on Earth.
15: I have decided to order the immediate redeployment from Vietnam of the division equivalent of approximately 25,000 men.
16: At the inquest, I responded as completely and as truthfully as I could to the questions that were put to me by the judge as well as the district attorney.
17: Tranquility Base here. The Eagle has landed. I'm going to step off the land now. It's one small step for man, one giant leap for mankind.
18: This is the largest group of people ever assembled in one place.
19: Good morning. What we have in mind is breakfast in bed for 400,000.
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9: Venezuela is now seeing more tourists as an American Airlines plane this past week made the carrier's first direct flight to the country in 7 years.
21: The U.S. used to be enemy number one for Venezuelan officials. That has changed, but also symbolic for the 8 million people in Venezuela who have fled this country because it's gotten so bad after 25 years of socialism. Just a few months ago, a lot of major U.S. companies were wary about coming back to a place which had nationalized its assets in the past decades. Now that is dramatically changing. A number of exploration deals signed with the interim president. When you talk to U.S. diplomats on the ground here, they say the first step is really to stabilize an economy that's been in a free fall.
9: Fox's Steve Harrigan in Caracas. This comes only a few months after the Trump administration told Americans to leave Venezuela as armed militias swarmed through the country. The stabbings of two Jewish men in a London community last week is causing growing concern. Here's Fox's Stephanie Bennett.
0: That latest attack happened just on Wednesday in broad daylight, leaving many in that community and across the UK on edge. Now, the suspect, 45-year-old, appeared in court and was charged with attempted murder in the stabbings of the two Jewish men in Golders Green in what police are treating as a terrorist incident. It's the latest in a string of attacks, and now the UK's official terror threat level has been raised from substantial to severe, meaning intelligence agencies consider another attack highly likely in the next 6 months.
9: Prime Minister Keir Starmer said his government would take action to curb anti-Semitism, including strengthening the police presence in Jewish communities. Oh, the winner of the 152nd run of the Kentucky Derby is Golden Tempo. In a historic finish, Golden Tempo at 23-1 odds surged down the outside edge-out Renegade right at the wire. Sherry DeVoe, the first female trainer in history to win it. I'm Chris DeMeo. This is Fox News.
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23: 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So I think just like those nerves and that excitement, just to have her there to be like, oh, you got this. That was nice.
13: Ashley Dvorkin, Fox News.
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25: There's been bipartisan criticism.
26: No, not bipartisan. Excuse me.
25: There's several Republicans have said that.
26: Yeah.
25: But why wouldn't you just work with Congress to come up with a plan?
26: I don't have to.
25: To push tariffs.
26: I have the right to do tariffs, and I've always had the right to do tariffs, and it's all been approved by Congress, so there's no reason to do it. All we're doing is we're going through a little bit more complicated process, not complicated very much, but a little more complicated than what we had. We'll be able to take in tariffs, more tariffs. We lost 50% of our car business. We used to make cars. We made all the cars. And then Mexico came, Canada came, Japan and Germany. But they're all coming back now.
27: We're having some fake inflation because of the fuel, the energy prices.
28: If you need more time, does that mean Americans should anticipate spending more on gasoline for the foreseeable future?
27: For a little while. And you know what they get for that? You know what they get for that? Iran without a nuclear weapon.
29: Tonight we look at the effects of the Iran conflict, the Trump tariffs, and the other issues on American industry. Joining us, the CEO and chair of General Motors, Mary Barra. Thanks so much for being here.
30: It's great to see you.
29: I want to talk about a lot of things with you, but first about that, about the impact of the war in Iran. Obviously, we've seen the impact of tariffs and how that's affected the industry. But where you stand now, how do you look at it?
1: Well, from a tariff perspective, you know, one of the things that I've always been supportive of is a strong manufacturing base in the United States and also leveling the playing field. So I'm aligned with the president on what we want to do from increasing and strengthening manufacturing in this country. It's where I grew up at General Motors. We'll have, in early 28, we'll be able to make 2 million vehicles in this country. We also have a very extensive supply chain, a lot of engines,

0: parts, and we've also worked with suppliers to bring them back to this country. From an Iran perspective, we are seeing some commodity pressure. We've seen some higher cost in logistics, so we're monitoring that. We had some adjustment, and we projected that from our earnings, that some of the benefits and the performance we saw in the first quarter, because General Motors had an excellent first quarter. We remain the number one automaker in this country, Canada, number two in Mexico, number one in trucks, so just a really strong quarter, but we are starting to see a little bit higher costs, and so we're looking internally to reduce costs.
1: Just on the tariff thing, New York Post, GM expects a whopping $500 million tariff refund after the Supreme Court strikes down levies. So you're factoring that into your... That $500 million?
0: Well, that we took that as an accounting adjustment that's consistent with our accounting policies to pull that forward. We did not change our cash because we're not exactly sure how that process is going to work. But I think the fact that ours is fairly low compared to others represents that we have a lot of parts we're already buying from this country.
1: You mentioned the investments, $830 million announced.
0: Absolutely, and we're really excited about the investment that we're actually announcing right now, so thank you for the opportunity. In Michigan and Ohio, to continue strengthening our plants there, and these are plants that will be contributing and for our new generation truck that will be coming in the not-too-distant future.
1: You know, you made a big bet on electric vehicles, and you were going to go transition from gas to electric by 2035. I've talked to a lot of dealers, and they said, hey, listen, it's been tough. It hasn't been selling, and we'd love to make a jump to a hybrid. Is GM thinking about a hybrid?
0: Well, first, we made the investment, and a lot of that was driven by the previous regulatory environment, so it was solid. We do think EVs are the end game. We know that 4 out of 5 people, once they buy an EV, they go back to it. We are evaluating hybrids. We'll look to add the right hybrids, but right now, we have an incredibly strong internal combustion engine portfolio, and then from an EV perspective, we still have over 12 EVs that we offer in market, and we actually grew share. Overall demand's lower, but GM took a larger share of that demand.
1: Yeah, but obviously you're not getting the rebates on those, so those customers are looking at other things. Sure. This dealer I'm just talking to says, the competition, Toyota, Nissan, why can't we offer both? It's just been a tough market for EVs up until now. It's just a point of view.
0: Sure. Well, and I think one of the things people have to look at, that you can't just say, I'm going to buy an internal combustion or I'm going to buy a hybrid. You have to look at what is the underlying fuel economy? What's the cost of ownership? With the affordable vehicles and the fuel-efficient powertrains that we have, in many cases, we're on par. For instance, our trucks have a diesel engine, the Duramax, that is lower cost than a hybrid truck and provides better fuel economy. So lower cost of ownership.
1: You have a good sense of where things stand from what people are buying. You've had a great earnings in your first quarter. So how do you see the economy?
0: Right now, we're still seeing solid demand. We're not seeing a drop off in showroom traffic. And so, even with the increasing oil prices, we're still seeing a very resilient customer. But it's something we watch on a daily, if not weekly, basis.
1: Threat from China. We're not taking their cars in, but we're getting ready to see the president go over to Beijing. We'll be on that trip. Where do you think that stands with China trade and how it affects the auto industry in particular?
0: I think we need to make sure that we strengthen American competitiveness. And, when you look at the auto industry, it's not just the vehicles built here, it's the components, but it's the supply base, it's the dealer network. General Motors alone contributes $50 billion to the GDP of this country. We did that last year and the year prior. And frankly, in China, you have to use technology in China for China. And so I think we have to just look and make sure that we protect U.S. manufacturing. The Chinese auto industry right now is heavily subsidized, and we have to make sure we have a level playing field, and we're not competing with companies that are being subsidized by their government.
1: So what's your biggest challenge as you look forward?
0: My biggest challenge is, it's what makes the industry so exciting right now. The vehicle is changing so much. For instance, driver assistant technology. We just crossed over 1 billion miles that people have driven with Super Cruise, which is highly rated by the consumer and very highly rated from a safety perspective.
1: Which is like hands off on the wheel.
0: Yeah, it's eyes off the eyes. eyes on, but hands off the wheel, feet off the pedals. And we're continuing to work. We've said in early 28, we'll have eyes off, hands off. And so additional on the way to full autonomy that we're working on from a personal autonomous vehicle. What excites me, and we have to make sure we get it right, because the American consumer is demanding, and they should be, is putting the right technologies in, making sure they're affordable, giving them beautifully designed vehicles with high quality. And that's what I go to work every day and focus on.
1: Well, we appreciate you coming in and making some news.
0: Thank you very much. Thanks for the opportunity.
1: You bet.
2: Don't go anywhere. 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
1: The illegal immigration problem is gigantic. 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
0: 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Senior White House correspondents Jackie Heinrich and Peter Ducey anchor from Washington, D.C.
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6: Roger, the clock is operating. We're underway. A little bumpy along about here. Roger, 0G, and I feel fine. Capsule is turning around. Oh, that view is tremendous.
7: Let me ask you one simple question. Do you, Ambassador Zorin, deny that the USSR has placed and is placing medium and intermediate range missiles and sites in Cuba? Yes or no? Don't wait for the translation. Yes or no?
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7: I'm prepared to wait for my answer until hell freezes over, if that's your decision.
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10: I'm Bill Hemmer, and these are the most impactful moments in American history. February 23rd, 1846, the people of Philadelphia gather together to celebrate the birthday of the nation's first president, George Washington. As in previous years, the president's birth was celebrated by ringing the Liberty Bell, which by most accounts was one of the bells rung on July 4th, 1776, to celebrate the signing of the Declaration of Independence. Over the years, the bell was rung to signify celebrations, protests, and revolution. These monumental moments left indelible marks on the bell, both figuratively and literally. But it was during this historic celebration that the crack deepened and the bell was silenced for good. Despite its fracture, the Liberty Bell became a symbol of American independence, proving you don't need a perfect bell to let freedom ring. I'm Bill Hemmer, Fox News.
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12: It's alligator mating season when female gators get aggressive. Brandon Fisher of Florida's Gatorland attraction.
13: Typically, you know, lasts for about a month and a half, 2 months maybe, and then the females are going to build their nest, lay their eggs. It takes 60 to 65 days for those eggs to hatch out. So typically, baby gators hatch out beginning September.
12: Gators are entrenched across the southeastern U.S. Wildlife officials say avoid encounters by staying away from lakes and ponds. If you come across a gator, don't provoke it. Make some noise and back away. If you're walking your dog, make sure the pooch is on a leash and near you. Savannah Bone of Gatorland tells Fox TV affiliate WOFL Orlando, don't underestimate gators.
14: I hear people all the time laughing about, oh, alligators aren't that smart, blah, blah, blah. Right? Well, don't guess who's that. The one that's getting taken? Not the alligators, the humans.
12: Take pause. Jill Nato, Fox News.
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29: In the 1970s and 80s, one of the most successful songwriting duos was Elton John and Bernie Taupin. 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
30: 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It's not so bad now, but it's always been lyrics first. 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And I enjoy that process. People say, you know, why don't you write your own lyrics? Well, I don't really want to. I enjoy writing with Bernie. 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And it's a magical, and he's one of my dearest friends, and I love him so much. But why would I want to change something that gives me so much pleasure?
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12: It's alligator mating season when female gators get aggressive. Brandon Fisher of Florida's Gatorland attraction.
13: Typically, you know, lasts for about a month and a half, 2 months maybe, and then the females are going to build their nests, lay their eggs. It takes 60 to 65 days for those eggs to hatch out. So typically, baby gators hatch out beginning September.
12: Gators are entrenched across the southeastern U.S., wildlife officials say avoid encounters by staying away from lakes and ponds. If you come across a gator, don't provoke it. Make some noise and back away. If you're walking your dog, make sure the pooch is on a leash and near you. Savannah Bone of Gatorland tells Fox TV affiliate WOFL Orlando, don't underestimate gators.
31: I hear people all the time laughing about, alligators aren't that smart, blah, blah, blah, right? Well, guess who's the one that's getting taken? Not the alligators, the humans.
12: Take pause. Jill Nato, Fox News.
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38: The $1.5 trillion budget will ensure the United States continues to maintain the world's most powerful and capable military.
39: Do you know how much it will cost Americans in terms of their increased cost in gas and food over the next year because of the Iran war?
38: I would simply ask you what the cost is of an Iranian nuclear bomb.
39: I'm going to give you that opportunity.
38: I would simply ask you what the... You're playing gotcha questions about domestic things. I'm not...
39: You're saying it's a gotcha question to ask what it's going to be in terms of the increased
38: cost
39: of gas?
38: Why won't you answer what it costs to prevent Iran from getting a nuclear bomb?
0: Do you know how much money we spent on Ukraine? Helping Ukraine?
38: Under the previous administration?
0: No, right now, up to now.
38: Upwards of $300 billion, $350 billion.
0: You're probably right about $300 billion, and yet I don't hear anything about, you know, gee, how much money have we spent on Ukraine from the other side?
1: War Secretary Pete Hegseth up on Capitol Hill, back and forth with lawmakers of both parties. This was a budget hearing to talk about the Pentagon budget, and it is a request that has gone up 44% if you look at the total numbers, $1.5 trillion. And it's a request that puts a huge focus on buying and investing actual hardware. About 52% of the total budget is aimed at buying munitions and planes and tanks and ships. For the munitions, the operation currently in Iran, about $25 billion to date. We'll start there with our panel. Molly Hemingway is editor-in-chief of The Federalist. Annie Linsky, White House reporter for The Wall Street Journal. And Fox News senior political analyst Juan Williams. Molly, you know, a lot of pushback about, you know, grievances about why we're in this war. The war secretary pushing back, saying we had no choice in order to stop Iran's nuclear.
2: Well, when the U.S. struck Iran, you had some people in Congress say that they wanted to authorize all that military action. The role that Congress really plays is in funding these types of operations. So this is the part where they are going to start having more scrutiny over what's being done, what the game plan is. But you didn't really see that. You saw a lot of grandstanding and not the type of deep discussion that I think a lot of Americans could use, both from the executive branch and the legislative branch, particularly since some of these things might be going on for some time and they do cost Americans money at the gas pump and otherwise, and people need to be, they need to have a more substantive debate.
1: Annie, it seems like the blockade is the effort of choice for the president. He's talked about it a lot, talked about it again. Take a listen.
3: How long are you prepared to maintain the blockade? Could that go several more months?
5: Well, the blockade is genius, okay? The blockade has been 100% foolproof. It shows how good our Navy is, I can tell you that. Nobody's going to play games. We have the greatest military in the world, and I built much of it during my first term, and we've been building it since. And the greatest anywhere in the world, nobody even close. And you see that, whether it's Venezuela, and they have a good military in Venezuela, but it was over in one day. It was actually over in about 48 minutes. Iran, the same thing. I mean, militarily, we've wiped them out. They have no military left. It's all the navies at the bottom of the sea. The Air Force is never going to fly again. We've got an amazing military. Now they have to cry uncle. That's all they have to do. Just say, we give up. We give up. But their economy is really in trouble. So it's a dead economy.
1: As far as the effectiveness of the blockade, the CENTCOM commander put out a statement, Admiral Brad Cooper. Today, U.S. forces achieved a significant milestone after successfully redirecting the 42nd commercial vessel attempting to violate the blockade. Right now, there are 41 tankers with 69 million barrels of oil that the Iranian regime cannot sell. That's an estimated $6 billion plus from which Iran's leadership cannot financially benefit. They think this is working, and it's a race against time.
6: Oh, absolutely. I mean, the blockade, so I'd say two things. One, from the military perspective, the blockade was an elegant solution. There was pressure on Trump to take Kerg Island, which is where the Iranians fill up their tankers before it's exported. And that would be a risky operation. Instead, what the military decided to do is just put up a blockade, which is much safer in terms of risking American lives, and it puts the same pressure on the Iranians. And right now what's happening is those oil stores are beginning to fill up and get to capacity, and what the U.S. military is trying to do is get the Iranians to a point where they have to turn off their own pumping capacity, and that's very hard to turn back on. They really don't want to do it. So yes, the United States and Americans are under pressure. Americans are seeing higher prices every day. The Iranians are seeing an extraordinary pressure too, because they are on the cusp, the American military planners will tell you, of having a real issue you know, even continuing to pump oil because they may have to turn off their pumps.
1: Juan, traditionally the Iranians are really tough negotiators, number one. They seem to play with a different calendar or time clock. And they may be in the mindset of, we don't care what happens to the people and the economy, we're going to hold the line here.
7: Well, we don't know what's happening behind the scenes. And clearly President Trump continues to make the case that their economy is suffering and that militarily we have just, you know, using his language, obliterated, defeated them. But what we see is a stubbornness on their part. And, you know, with Pete Hegseth up on the Hill, it was very interesting. He's shouting at members of Congress. They're shouting at him. It gets antagonistic. And I just want to underline a point that you made in introducing the panel, Britt, that this was a budget hearing. Mm-hmm. And so he's saying, oh, you guys in Congress, you're our greatest adversary. Wait a minute. They have to approve this. And we're not even talking about a supplemental to cover the cost of the war so far, which is about, as I think you said, $25 billion. And that's a lot. I mean, so we're spending a lot of money. But I would think that the president is going eye to eye with the Iranians, and the hope is they blink first. But we just haven't seen any evidence of that so far. And what we know, going back to a lot of the sanctions that were imposed on them over the years, is they have made a point of saying that they're tough and that they're not going to blink. So I don't see the president blinking. I don't see them blinking. And he says he's not sending anybody over there to just look at a piece of paper.
1: Yeah. And, you know, obviously he's getting ready for this trip to Beijing. One would think they'd love to wrap something up before then. I don't know if the time is gonna state that. I want to turn to the Supreme Court. You've written a book about Justice Alito. Congratulations, bestseller. He wrote for the majority, Justice Alito did, on the Supreme Court Voting Rights Act decision. Because the Voting Rights Act did not require Louisiana to create an additional majority-minority district, no compelling interest justified the state's use of race in creating SB 8, that's the district. That map is an unconstitutional gerrymander, and its use would violate the plaintiff's constitutional rights. So, you know, it opens up the door here for other southern states, Louisiana included, but others, to join this redistricting battle I talked about with Britt.
2: Right. It's not just this one Louisiana congressional district that unconstitutionally was gerrymandered according to race. The court is saying all racial gerrymanders are unconstitutional. And there has been this confusion in federal cases. The Constitution clearly states you cannot use race in voting issues, but then people had interpreted the Voting Rights Act to allow racism to be used to create majority-minority districts. There are a lot of Democrat districts that have been created this way, and the finding that they're unconstitutional isn't just a big deal on its face. The opinion was issued in time for states to do something before the midterm elections as well.
1: I mean, you look at some of these states, some of those districts look like octopi, whatever you want to call them. and in an effort to make them majority-minority as far as how they stand, how does this affect the midterms, do you think, Annie?
6: Look, I mean, it's a race for the map makers right now. I mean, I remember covering redistricting 10, 15 years ago, and the map makers had difficulty making these changes. You'd have to give them a lot of time to do it. But now with AI, that process has gotten much faster. And that really does mean that there are going to be a set of states that are racing and will be able to redraw their lines before the midterm elections. But then when you look forward to 2028, I think that's where, you know, you're really going to see some sort of massive changes to the congressional makeups and the congressional maps.
1: Yeah, I should point out, Juan, Justice Elena Kagan with the dissent, the consequences are likely to be far-reaching and grave. I dissent because the court's decision will set back the foundational right Congress granted of racial equality and electoral opportunity. I dissent. Again, that was 6-3 against.
7: Well, I mean, there's a very interesting reality on the base here, which is that in the state of Louisiana, I think it's like a third of the population is black, but only one of six congressional districts had a black majority, allowing that third of the state to send a black representative to Congress. Now, even that district, it will be potentially gone.
1: Yeah, we'll follow it, see the impact. Panel, thanks.
37: Don't go anywhere. We'll be back with more right after this.

0: Fox News. I'm Deborah Valentine. President Trump telling reporters Saturday at the Palm Beach International Airport he's reducing the number of American troops stationed in Germany.
1: We're going to cut way down, and we're cutting a lot further than 5,000.
0: This comes about 2 months after the president met with German Chancellor Friedrich Merz as he continues to clash with the NATO allies' leadership over the lack of support for Operation Epic Fury. Golden Temple at 23-1 odds. It came from last place to win today's 152nd running of the Kentucky Derby at Churchill Downs. Trainer Sherry DuVoe is the first female to win the Run for the Roses.
2: Golden Temple and Sherry DuVoe make history in the Kentucky Derby over Renegade.
0: The brother of Golden Temple's jockey, Jose Ortiz, came in second aboard Renegade. 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

0: 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Common ground.
1: There are a number of senators on the Republican side that continue to want to find common ground.
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6: As parents and leaders, it is our ethical obligation to ensure American children develop emotionally and physically within a safe environment. Foster youth face a special set of challenges outside the classroom that have a serious impact on their academic performance. New legislation for the foster care community is a moral imperative.
7: First Lady there at a round table in tonight's Common Ground segment, bipartisan efforts to improve foster care. Joining us tonight are House Ways and Means Committee Chairman Jason Smith and committee member Jimmy Panetta. Congressman, thanks so much for being here. I want to talk about really this historic effort, six bipartisan bills along with the First Lady's effort. But I want to begin in the wake just days ago of the White House Correspondents' Dinner and the environment we face now. Mr. Chairman, first to you, your thoughts after this and kind of where things stand on Capitol Hill.
8: You know, when you just look at political violence should never be accepted by anyone, regardless of party. And this is something I think that Republicans and Democrats both agree on, that it is not something that we should tolerate as Americans. We are better than that. Of what you see, whether it's what's happened in Minnesota or the attempted assassinations of the president, it's just wrong.
7: Congressman Panetta, you know, we had saw a number of bipartisan efforts to try to get out in the middle of the chaos, and your colleague, Congressman Moskowitz, tweeted out, put on X, this thanks to Steve Scalise for taking him out with his security detail and saying it's been 8 years since the shooting in Parkland at my high school, Marjorie Stoneman Douglas. Scalise messaged back, Jared, so glad we made it out safe last night. Times like these are when good people all need to stick together. It's not about one party versus another. It's about good prevailing over evil. And those are the messages you got in those first chaotic minutes.
9: Yeah, look, first and foremost, thankfully, them and other people got out unscathed for the most part. Obviously, it's a traumatic situation, but you must give credit to the Secret Service and law enforcement officers that were there that did prevent that tragedy from getting a lot worse than it could have been. But at the same time, there's going to have to be some sort of investigation going into why did this person get as far as they did? Yes, there is bipartisanship that is around that type of shooting, but at the same time, let's hope it maintains, not just within the investigation, but in our everyday politics.
7: All right, let's talk about this legislation. It's pretty historic. I mean, really 30 years, it hasn't been this big of change. The First Lady, as I mentioned, trying to spearhead this as well. If you look at the numbers, it's 400,000 total children in foster care. California, you've got almost 40,000. Missouri, you're at about 12,000. But this is a big deal, right, Mr. Chairman?
8: It's a huge deal, and it's great what you can figure out, what we've done with committee hearings, what we did with bipartisan roundtables, and now this bipartisan legislation. Republicans and Democrats, they can work together for the common good. And we are, like the First Lady said to me at our roundtable, she's like, Jason, I want to use my voice as First Lady, my power and influence, to be the voice for the voiceless.
7: You know, the college completion rate, Congressman Panetta, it's just not good for foster kids. 8 to 12% earn a degree. In comparison, about, you know, almost 50% of young adults in the general population complete a college degree. And so it could be an issue here.
9: Absolutely, and it's not just that. 16% of foster youth transitioning to adulthood find themselves at one point in their lives homeless. And so the fact that they tied in housing, connecting them to resources, in addition to not just education, but training programs for vocational jobs, is something that I believe why you have such support behind it on both sides of the aisle.
7: When anybody talks about Congress, all you hear about it's so divided, and it is divided. There's a huge rhetoric gap here as far as how we talk to each other, Republicans and Democrats. Job performance, if you ask any poll, Congress is down in the tens. It's tough. How do you talk to somebody about we actually are doing things?
8: Well, if you just look at probably 60 to 70% of the legislation we pass, it is truly bipartisan. I give the example right before I came here, Brett. We celebrated a huge legislative win of one of our colleagues, Ms. Terry Sewell and Jody Arrington, Republican and Democrat, for cancer screening, early cancer screening, which in fact, we named after Ms. Sewell's mother. So Republicans and Democrats can work together and do some really good things whenever we put our minds to it.
7: And that's not rose-colored glasses, right, Congressman Panetta?
9: No, that's right, including and right before the event that Chairman Smith was talking about, Jason and I were on the floor basically talking about bills coming together on a number of tax products that we put out of the Ways and Means in a bipartisan fashion. And as you alluded to, good governing isn't sexy, unfortunately. But to me, and I believe the chairman believes this, good governing is good politics.
7: Well, we appreciate your time coming on Common Ground. We'll do it again. Thanks.
8: Great to be with you, Brett.
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0: 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Senior White House correspondents Jackie Heinrich and Peter Ducey anchor from Washington, D.C.
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4: The illegal immigration problem is gigantic. 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
3: 1982. The death of John Belushi.
4: Our paramedics responded to a home in the Hollywood Hills. After a short time, had to pronounce the victim dead.
5: I came because I believe that the nuclear arms race has got to end for the sake of the world.
6: To be a part of the group of people that are supportive of what we are about, namely stopping the nuclear arms race.
7: Count number one, not guilty by reason of insanity. A look of wonder came to the faces of John Hinckley's parents. That's the count charging him with attempting to kill the President of the United States.
8: At the conclusion of tonight's game between the Giants and the Packers, all NFL training facilities will be struck.
9: I'm just very happy the patient is doing as well as he's doing right now.
10: It's very obvious that these capsules were tampered with. It was not an accidental thing. It was not a product defect. It was willful and wanton. Deadly.
2: News as it happened then, news as it happens now.
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11: I'm Bill Hemmer, and these are the most impactful moments in American history. 1798, the ink was still drying on the Constitution. America was still in its infancy, and the subject of freedom was already at the center of debate. It was a period of tension. Abroad, Britain and France were constantly in conflict. America was caught in the middle, and the newly formed political parties were polarized by foreign alliances. President John Adams and his fellow Federalists in Congress believed that the new nation must be built on centrality and loyalty, an aid to curb political dissent through the Alien and Sedition Acts. Journalists were prosecuted and critics were silenced, though for the public, the legislation was seen as an assault on the First Amendment and remained unpopular. 3 years later, the legislation was not renewed, proving that freedom always prevails over fear. For more, go to Fox News Podcast. I'm Bill Hemmer, Fox News.
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14: So this project is The Case for America. And as we get ready for the 250th, talking to various people about making the case for America and their kind of story. And as the country hopefully comes together before that moment in 26. So your story, you grew up in Hawaii before leaving for college on the mainland. What do you remember as your idea of the American dream growing up?
15: Well, it's kind of funny. When I was born, Hawaii was not yet a state. It became a state on my first birthday, so it was still a territory. It was kind of interesting. The 50th state basically emerged back then in the late 50s. And so obviously when I was young, but as I got a little bit older, it was just America was about possibility, sort of this pioneering spirit, this sense of possibility, which when you're on an island like in Hawaii, you get a sense you're part of some broader agenda, broader purpose. And also some of the ideas of freedom. Of course, was where I was born, was not too far from Pearl Harbor, just a few minutes away. I kind of quickly learned about that story and the central role Hawaii played in that war. And lastly, I'd say, It was apparent to me pretty early on, even watching some things on television, that America was about innovation. It was a pioneering spirit that's helped get America started 250 years ago and continues to kind of power us now as we're a country that sort of uniquely kind of leans into the future.
14: Speaking of that pioneering spirit, you were pioneer of technologies we all rely on. It's hard to believe that our first connectivity through America Online was 1986. Didn't happen.
15: Yeah, a long time ago, four decades.
14: Yeah. The inspiration, you say, was to build community through connectivity. And you once said the killer app is community. What do you mean by that?
15: Well, when we got started, the idea of the internet was viewed by most as sort of fanciful, never really would happen, almost science fiction.

0: negative. I mean, sadly, as you well know, we have a little bit more of this dynamic now where people are kind of living in their own filter bubbles, just talking to people in their own tribe, not necessarily understanding the other side of things. And the algorithms have kind of made things even more complicated. So still believe in the internet, still believe in the power of community. Still see the many, many benefits the internet has had in terms of transforming life in so many profound and important ways. But also a little bit of disappointment in terms of what's happened on the community side, particularly with social media these days.
1: You know, through your company, Rise of the Rest, you've devoted a lot of energy to investing in opportunity in places that are often neglected by investors. Midwest, the South, Southwest. What have you learned about American cities across the country that might surprise people?
0: There's a lot of great things happening all across the country. Yet most of the venture capital that drives a lot of the innovation economy is just focused on investing in entrepreneurs in a few places. About 75% of venture capital goes to just three states, you know, California, New York, and Massachusetts, which is crazy because the other 47 states have a lot of really smart people doing a lot of innovative things. And because so much capital is focused on the coast, a lot of the people in the middle of the country feel like they have to leave where they are, leave where they have friends and family, where they have a community, to go to a place like Silicon Valley. Otherwise, they're not going to have an opportunity to really participate and innovate. So I think it's really, you know, sad and tragic that brain drain has hollowed out some of our communities, and some people feel more disconnected to, you know, friends and family. But when we started Ride the Rest well over a decade ago, we said, you know, talent is equally distributed, opportunity is not. Let's do something about it. And so far, we've invested in over 200 companies in 100 different cities, nearly 40 states. And what we're seeing are great entrepreneurs building great companies that are transforming business, transforming society, and in the process, creating jobs and driving economic growth in cities all across the country, not just the coast. And you know, just a couple weeks ago, I was in Atlanta, for example, one of the companies we backed called Hermias, spun out of Georgia Tech, some students there. They're working on a Mach 5 engine, supersonic, you know, travel. Air Force is a big customer. And guess what? Atlanta is a great, you know, hub in terms of aerospace. Georgia Tech is a great feeder. So that company has advantage from being in Atlanta as opposed to 10 or 20 years ago. If he was there, oh, that company can't succeed unless it's in Silicon Valley. We need to create more of an opportunity for these entrepreneurs all across the country in the process, create more, you know, jobs and economic growth, almost level the playing field so that people can choose where they want to live as opposed to feel like they have to move someplace to be, you know, part of the action.
1: Yeah, we talked about it when you came on the show, talking about your book. And
0: I remember that. Thank you for doing that.
1: Yeah, explaining kind of what you were thinking. But through those activities, there's this sense of unity in a diverse country that has very different looks at the same things. Everybody kind of pulling together instead of against each other. Economic opportunity. I mean, explain how that possibly is a uniting or unifying factor in America.
0: Well, as you said, there's a lot of things, sadly, that divide us as a nation. But one of the things that really does unite us is this idea of leaning into the future, the idea of possibility, the idea of innovation, and specifically the idea of creating jobs and opportunity for people everywhere, not just in a few places. And so I saw this nearly, you know, 15 years ago when I was working on something called the Jobs Act, jumpstarting our business startups act, which is trying to get capital to entrepreneurs in different ways, also work on opportunity zones. In all these cases, Republicans and Democrats came together to pass legislation in Congress, which doesn't happen all that much these days, to basically create more opportunity for entrepreneurs because of the role they play in these communities, again, all across the country in driving economic growth and job creation. So it is important to look for examples where people do come together. Thankfully, when it's about jobs, when it's about innovation, when it's about entrepreneurship, there's broad support for that. And even as we've traveled around the country with our Rise of the Rest, we've done bus tours to, you know, dozens and dozens and dozens of different cities. When you're on the bus with a mayor or a governor, you don't know if they're necessarily a Democrat or Republican. So one of the nice things about focusing on this innovation entrepreneurship is you get to see the best of America, where people come together to really kind of lean into the future and try to power the future.
1: Yeah. Economic success doesn't have a party. I mean, both sides are trying to.
0: Everybody agrees on that one. You got it, Brett.
1: Yeah. You also spent time as chairman of the Smithsonian, which obviously is preparing for the 250th American anniversary in 2026. Why do you think it's important for us as a country to

0: really, you know, grasp this moment at 250?
1: I think it's very important because, you know, 250 years is remarkable. Most people, when America got started, as you know, you've written a number of books on this, didn't really think America would be successful. Most people around the world were skeptical that this idea of America would ever take off. And 250 years later, not only did we survive, but we thrived. And now we're the leading economy in the world, the leader of the free world. And it wasn't by accident. It was a lot of hard work initially by the patriots that helped forge the republic. But then about the innovators, the pioneers who moved here, started things here, built things here, and America led the way in the whole agricultural revolution, then pivoted, led the way in the industrial revolution, then pivoted again and led the way in the technology, the digital revolution. And we need to continue to lead the way. We can't get cocky and complacent because we're seeing competition from China and others that are really intensifying. If we're going to have another really successful 250 years, the next 250 years, we need to make sure we learn from what got us to now, and we come together to make sure that this country continues to be uniquely suited to innovate and pioneer and build not just new companies, but whole new industries. And on a personal level, it's also particularly exciting because I remember being in Washington, D.C. for the 200th. And that's actually when the Smithsonian opened the Air and Space Museum and a lot of things were happening on the National Mall. And it was a time for people all across the country to come together. There were events in pretty much every city in the country. And people took a step back and said, wow, we made it to 200. What's going to happen next? I think there's a similar opportunity now that we're gearing up to celebrate the 250th in the Smithsonian with its 21 museums. And also everything it does all across the country, not just in Washington, D.C., is a great platform to tell those stories, tell the unique American story and remind us why we are unique and special and how we can think about the future and make sure the next 250 years are as successful as the first 250 years.
0: Yeah, that's well said. And it is important. If you were asked to make the case for America, what would be your main argument?
1: Despite some of the challenges that we face, America is still the land of opportunity, the land of possibility, the land where people can grow up and maybe not start with much and have great success, a place that's a magnet for people from all around the world who want to be part of America, help build the next chapter of America. So we still have this pioneering spirit. We're still innovators and new technologies now with things like artificial intelligence. America is in the lead. Yeah, how do we continue to lead? How do we continue to be that magnet for talent? How do we continue to inspire the next generation to think big, to think about possibility in a new kind of way? So I think America still is, despite again some challenges, some areas that we still need to focus and do a better job on, is a unique nation, a real unique land of opportunity, a land of possibility.
0: That's great, Steve. I really appreciate the time.
1: Thank you, Brett.
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9: We have now reached an agreement with Iran, which will result in the freedom of our American hostages.
10: I, Ronald Reagan,
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18: Talks continue. I'm Deborah Valentine, Fox News. Talks between the U.S. and Iran are continuing by phone. The ongoing U.S. blockade in and around the Strait of Hormuz continues to snarl tanker traffic and disrupt global oil shipments. Fox's Lucas Tomlinson reports from Dubai, the United Arab Emirates.
19: President Trump sounding very skeptical about negotiating with them.
20: They've made strides, but I'm not sure if they ever get there.
19: Trump says the blockade will remain until Iran makes nuclear concessions and reopens the Strait of Hormuz. He's also threatened to resume airstrikes during ending the ceasefire. In the Arabian Sea, MH-60 Sierra helicopters have been taking part in boarding operations, enforcing the three-week-old blockade. The U.S. Military Central Command says 48 ships have been turned away. Others remain pierside in Iran or at anchor. But over 150 other oil tankers remain stuck in the Gulf, helping drive up gasoline prices back home to four-year highs. Fertilizer shipments also being affected, hurting farmers.
18: This comes as the president moves to pull about 5,000 troops out of Germany, signaling a major shift in America's military posture in Europe. President Trump had been threatening to do so because NATO allies like Germany are not assisting in the U.S.-Israel conflict with Iran. The Secret Service arresting a man at Trump Doral National Golf Club in Florida. Here's Fox's Chris DeMeo.
21: Acting Special Agent in Charge Michael Townsend issuing a statement saying a man approached the security screening area, became disruptive, and made physical contact with a Secret Service member. The man was then taken into custody without incident. Heightened security measures are in place at Trump Doral Golf Club, the site of this week's Cadillac Championship, which the president was expected to attend. Chris DeMeo, Fox News.
18: Police say a Newark, New Jersey man is charged with murder in connection with a mass shooting at a Union Township, New Jersey Chick-fil-A 3 weeks ago. Jaheed Fields allegedly opened fire, killing one man and hurting six others. 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
18: Spirit Airlines ceasing operations after bailout talks with the White House fell through. Fox's Madison Scarpino reports from the Hartsfield-Jackson International Airport.
25: Transportation Secretary Sean Duffy says this is the Biden administration's fault. He says they blocked a JetBlue-Spirit merger in 2024 that could have prevented this, but Democrat Senator Elizabeth Warren pointed out that the judge who blocked the merger was appointed by Republican Ronald Reagan. But this all comes after Spirit filed for bankruptcy multiple times. President Trump was trying to figure out a bailout, but the deal failed. And now with the war in Iran, Spirit says the sudden rise in fuel prices left them with no other choice than to shut down. But now, other airlines are stepping up to the plate to help. Many are capping ticket prices for Spirit customers. Some are offering reduced prices. And Secretary Duffy says he's proud that airlines are doing this.
18: American and United Airlines say they're launching dedicated hiring portals to help displace Spirit workers. The Associated Press reporting President Trump says his administration is still weighing a taxpayer-funded takeover of Spirit Airlines. A man driving an explosive-filled vehicle crashed into the Multnomah Athletic Club in Portland, Oregon, Saturday. The vehicle erupting into flames. The man was killed. Portland Police Commissioner James Crooker.
0: I think that there was an intent to detonate a number of explosive devices that just didn't go off.
18: Investigators don't suspect an act of terrorism. Golden Tempo at 23-1 odds won today's 152nd running of the Kentucky Derby.
1: Golden Tempo, and Cherie DeVoe make history in the Kentucky Derby over Renegade in a final time of 202.27 seconds.
18: Golden Tempo's trainer, Cherie DeVoe, is the first female to win the Run for the Roses. I'm Deborah Valentine. This is Fox News.
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27: 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Fox News alert as we hit this middle hour. The Dow falling slightly, down 62 points at the close today. And with the bell sounding in New York, the Dow closed at 49,168. 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Also host of the hit show Fox News Saturday Night with Jimmy Failla, 10 p.m. Eastern on the News Channel. Jimmy, good to have you here.
28: How about it, GB? It's good to be back. I don't know where to start today. I'm handing you the ball. I normally might make a joke at this point or a balloon animal. I am fully conceding that you should steer this conversation wherever you'd like to take it.
27: All right, let's talk about Saturday night. I know that you were heavily involved in the coverage and all the red carpet stuff, and I saw some of the clips, and you were unsurprisingly having fun and poking fun and doing what you do. And then the evening took a turn. And I started getting, and I mentioned this at the top, I started getting text messages from people in the ballroom saying that they were safe. I'm like, safe from what? What's going on? I was on an airplane.
28: Yeah.
27: So then I started seeing what was going on. And actually, one of my first thoughts was you, because I knew that you were doing red carpet stuff. And so I was thinking, if this guy didn't get into the ballroom, was he right outside the ballroom? Is that where Jimmy was? And then quickly it became clear that no one had been hurt. And even the one officer who was shot, thank God, was saved by the bulletproof vest. So I knew that you were okay.
28: Mm-hmm.
27: But man, I mean, what was like a cool assignment for you and sort of a fun thing doing the whole fashion thing and all of it turned into something really dark. Just tell us about the trajectory of your evening.
28: Well, it was really like, you know, crazy. And that's the thing I'm most frustrated about is I've done this show before, and I really do it in the spirit of bipartisanship. Like, I had Brian Stelter on the red carpet. I had the cast of The Daily Show. And I was trying to just peddle ridiculous.

0: seriousness and give the world one three-hour night where there was an off-ramp to all the bile and everything else. So I was really frustrated for people, you know, that this didn't happen. But obviously, that's not the focus. So what happened was I was taping this red carpet special, you know, a lot of which would air during our live 9 to midnight broadcast. And I had a 30-minute window before the actual red carpet ended and the TV show went live. So I was walking into the ballroom to go get a roll. Like, I'm not kidding, because I was going to be live. I wanted carbs. And I walked through those magnometers that the, you know, the would-be assassin ran through. I was probably the last civilian to go through before him, if you watch the surveillance video. Because the way it works, Guy, is everybody in that dinner, once they get into that ballroom, don't have to leave and go through the magnometers. Because all the bathrooms are inside the mags, you dig? The bar's inside, your table's inside the mags.
1: Yep.
0: So there's nobody coming in and out of that dinner once the president has been seated, the Marine band has been played, except TV people who might be going to wrangle a guest. You dig? So I went through those mags, made a joke about getting a roll and how I just need to eat because I'm the only TV host who's not on Ozempic, blah, blah, blah. So I got into the green, into the ballroom, went to table 235, grabbed my roll, said hello to the Fox people. And as I was walking away, I got thrown on the ground by security. I assumed it was the Fox wardrobe department saying don't eat carbs. But then I saw the chaos and was like, my God, can I give you one real moment? Okay.
1: Before you get to that one, I just want to stay on a moment that you just mentioned. You were thrown to the ground?
0: Just like shoved because they were rushing the stage. Not physically thrown. Like there was just chaos and people were screaming, get down. And in that insanity, I hit the deck. And I want to tell you one of the most TV things I've ever heard. Someone yelled from underneath a table they were so panicked they couldn't breathe. And a woman yelled, you can't breathe. I'm in two pairs of Spanx. And I laughed out loud as there's like flashlights on the tips of guns pointed at us in the room. I was like, that is so human. So I am not kidding. In that immediate moment, on my butt, got behind one of those big pillars in the ballroom, and immediately, within seconds of this happening, just called Jenny to be like, hey man, just real quick, there was some kind of a shooting here at the event. I am absolutely fine. I said, but you're going to see it in the next 2 or 3 minutes. And if the cell phone service goes down, I don't want you worrying about me.
1: Well, because the cell service in there is awful.
0: Awful. Just awful. And you want to know something crazier? Because we could get into like lacking things. The only way to get onto the Wi-Fi was to use the 2025 dinner's Wi-Fi. And I found that from Kennedy after the fact, because the main Wi-Fi got so overloaded that you could go on WHCD25 and the password was more wine and you had Wi-Fi. But if you went on the 2026 feed, you weren't getting a word out of that place because it was so overwhelmed. So I had the presence of mind to call my wife because I just didn't want her worrying. But I did tell her, I said, Jenny,
1: I'm surprised you were able to get a phone call. But
0: I called her immediately. Like, I'm talking as they were rushing the stage and people were freaking out. I got behind a pillar and called her, like, straight up. And I literally called her and I knew she'd be freaked out. And I said, Jenny, there was shots fired at this thing. I said, I'm fine. I said, but, you know, if I hook up with one of these chubby chicks over here, you can't hold it against me. It's assassination sex. And but I did say that because she's a sport and I didn't want her to be crying and scared. And she laughed and I hung up the phone for real. Straight up.
1: And I mean, she didn't seem as chubby because she was wearing two pairs of Spanx.
0: Well, that wasn't the chick. No, I didn't see that chick. I just heard that chick. That was the most real thing in the world.
1: Okay, you might have found her. But here's the thing. I want to talk about something that then aged very poorly.
0: Oh, yeah.
1: This was a joke by Jimmy Kimmel on Friday. So the night before this. And he was part of the big, like, how dare anyone go to this fascist dinner with this man. And here is what Jimmy Kimmel said on ABC Cut 31.
2: Our First Lady Melania is here. Look at Melania. So beautiful. Mrs. Trump, you have a glow like an expectant widow.
1: So he's pretending that Melania was in studio. She was not, needless to say. The glow of an expectant widow. Big laugh from the crowd. And then a third assassination attempt the next day against her husband. She put out a statement today, blasting Kimmel as a coward, saying that the monologue was hateful. President Trump calling for Kimmel to be fired. I'm not a big fan of calling for people to be fired, but I mean, this guy, I mean, he's awful. I'm not going to sit here and call for his job, but he continues to show us exactly who he is. And apparently ABC and Disney have just decided this is what they're going to keep going with. But, you know, I don't, of course, blame him for what happened. It's not like this guy decided to take shots or try to take shots at Trump because he saw some Jimmy Kimmel jokes. Then again, this was a joke about, you know, this woman who is going to lose her husband sometime soon. And then when there's an assassination attempt shortly thereafter, the third one, by the way, it looks like it's even in worse taste than it did appear on Friday night, at least in my view. From the comedy perspective, what do you think?
0: Well, this is what's happening. I mean, and it frustrates me because, like, the Trumps are getting shot at. So how they want to respond to that, I think they have an extreme amount of purchase on, you know? So while I don't agree with
1: one attitude,
0: quite a bit. And I it frustrates me, though, because when you call for them to get fired, it almost makes them more punk rock. You know, it's like when you ban a rap album, the kids want to listen to it.
1: Yeah, and so less likely to get fired, I think.
0: Yeah, exactly. So in a weird way, they're helping Jimmy Kimmel by doing this, which is what frustrates me. But there's not going to be a calibration. You know, we saw how he reacted to the Charlie Kirk shooting. And the truth is, nobody wants to own this. But you know they've contributed to this environment because what they're ultimately doing is there's a lot of nutbags out there whose emotions are their facts, and they've been told for the better part of 10 years this man is an existential threat who hates women, despite the fact that he's the only president to have a woman lead a winning presidential campaign. He did it twice with Kellyanne and Susie Wiles. Obviously, he hates minorities, they'll tell you, despite the fact that he gave the Rainbow Coalition office space in like the 80s and has all the NAACP awards. He hates gay people, despite the fact that he was at Elton John's wedding 10 years before the Democrats supported gay marriage. It's all a fallacy, but a lot of people hear this stuff night in and night out, and some would be, I don't want to say this guy, because I can't speak to the particular cases, but I think the people who act on this stuff do think they're helping society. And there's no way you're not contributing to that as a Jimmy Kimmel who cries when he wins an election, says he's a fascist, you know, says, democracy is on the ballot. So I don't doubt there are people out there acting on, you know, an emotional investment in a complete falsity. That's what I think is happening.
1: Yeah, I also just think, whatever you think about, you know, a causal relationship or lack thereof, and setting all that off to the side, this is a woman whose husband has had two attempts on his life just in the last couple of years.
0: Yep.
1: And to say that she is looking beautiful as an expectant widow, I mean, like, yeah, I just feel like there's probably a red flag that should go up somewhere there saying, you know, like, maybe given that, we hate this guy, but we don't want him dead, so maybe we shouldn't do that.
0: Yeah.
1: And I get that was just a joke, but it seems a lot tackier and more gross and less funny when here comes round three the next day. By the way, last point here, and it's a major one. I was on with Trey Gowdy last night on the news channel, and he was asking me, you know, do you think that cooler heads might finally prevail? Might this be a moment to shift as a country? And my answer is, I hope so, I pray so, but I don't think so. And part of the reason is, you know, we didn't get that after Charlie was killed, so on and so forth. And I just want to read you a quote that just crossed. Hakeem Jeffries, the man who is likely, I think, to become the next Speaker of the House, he just recently said, like, his approach to politics is maximum warfare everywhere all the time against Republicans. And he was asked by a reporter, do you still stand by the maximum warfare language given what happened? And he said, quote, I don't give a damn about your criticism.
0: Wow.
1: So I don't think we're going to have some sort of come to Jesus moment when we're like hours removed from this thing and the highest ranking Democrat on Capitol Hill, or at least one of the top two, is like tripling down on the maximum warfare and saying, like, I don't give a damn about, you know, the language police. I guess I give him credit for not pretending.
0: Yeah. Well, Hakeem Jeffries, it is funny because when you watch him speak, he looks like Barack Slow Obama. It's just like a stiffer, less charismatic version of Obama. I'm not saying they look alike. I'm not Joe Biden at a rally. But they're the problem, you know, and you can't both sides your way out of this.
1: No, it's going to be so awkward when Joe Biden's like, Hakeem, come up here. And it's actually Obama.
0: Good job.
1: Jimmy Failla, love chatting with you. Thanks for dropping by.
0: You're the best, buddy.
1: Glad you're safe. We'll be right back. It's the Guy Benson Show.
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14: 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Senior White House correspondents Jackie Heinrich and Peter Ducey anchor from Washington, D.C.
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0: welcome back. I'm now going to say a few things that I've had to say in the pretty recent past, or at least similar points, and I am chagrined and a little sick that I have to say these things again, but apparently almost any opportunity to be cruel and horrible and inhumane to Erica Kirk is an opportunity that many people on the internet avail themselves of gleefully. So the widow of Charlie Kirk was invited by our network, Fox News. She's also very friendly with high-ranking members, of course, of the Trump administration, to attend as a guest the White House Correspondents' Dinner, which we've been talking about throughout the show for obvious reasons. And for equally obvious reasons, this was a traumatic episode for her, because there she was at another political event which was marred by gunfire and fear. And given what happened to her husband and to her family months ago, of course that would be traumatizing. Of course that would bring extremely difficult flashbacks. And if you're her, I think you've probably made the correct calculation that if you are going to be in the same room as the President of the United States, you are going to be as safe and secure as one could be. And as we talked about, this gunman did not really get that close to the ballroom itself, but still, the loud bangs, the panic, people ducking under tables, screaming, the president and others being hustled away by men with big guns, right? This was really scary in that moment, and I can only imagine how she felt and what she was reminded of. And there was a video that went pretty viral of her in tears just saying that she wanted to go home. And a bunch of people online decided this was a great opportunity to heap further abuse and ridicule on this woman, demanding to know why she was there in the first place, saying that her acting is terrible, all sorts of just heinous things. I don't understand this. I've never seen anything like it. It's not just one or two ringleaders, and you know who they are. We've called out Candace Owens multiple times. I think it's demonic what she has done, and deeply, deeply demented on this front and others as well, by the way. But it seems like a bunch of other people have decided, let's pile on and make this sort of like a meme or a narrative. Let's be as mean as possible to this widow. I was served some content online that purported to show Erica Kirk stepping out with her new man, with the sort of judgmental subtext being, wow, she's already dating. Isn't that inappropriate? And it was a photo of her and our colleague Lawrence Jones from Fox and Friends. She was a guest of Fox at the dinner. They're not together like that. It's just ridiculous. And yet, the traction that those posts were getting, the shares and the likes and the just cesspool of comments. I don't know why I do it to myself reading some of this stuff. I probably shouldn't. I hope she is as inoculated from this and insulated from this as she possibly can be, but it's just like hard to imagine anything more inappropriate and cruel than this brigade of internet people, this mob that takes it upon themselves to be as horrible to her as possible. I think it would be like over the top and really weird and wrong if she had not been recently widowed, her husband ripped away from her in a public act of unimaginable violence, where she's now the sole breadwinner, the sole parent, trying to step into the role that she's also been given to keep her husband's legacy alive and his organization thriving. Even if none of that had happened, treating a young woman like this is just like unfathomable to me. But given what has happened to her, I mean, there is a line of decency that is just being crossed with great gusto And it is something that boggles my mind, and I can only describe it as evil and sick. And if there's something that's happened to you and your soul and your internal moral or ethical compass where this is now something that you derive some sort of pleasure from, I think it's time to have a major reevaluation of your life. No one deserves this sort of treatment, let alone someone who has been through what she has been through. So once again, I am laying down that marker on the Guy Benson Show. We'll be right back.
1: I'm Bill Hemmer, and these are the most impactful moments in American history. 1798, the ink was still drying on the Constitution. America was still in its infancy, and the subject of freedom was already at the center of debate. It was a period of tension. Abroad, Britain and France were constantly in conflict. America was caught in the middle, and the newly formed political parties were polarized by foreign alliances. President John Adams and his fellow Federalists in Congress believed that the new nation must be built on centrality and loyalty, an aid to curb political dissent through the Alien and Sedition Acts. Journalists were prosecuted and critics were silenced, though for the public, the legislation was seen as an assault on the First Amendment and remained unpopular. 3 years later, the legislation was not renewed, proving that freedom always prevails over fear. For more, go to Fox News Podcast. I'm Bill Hemmer, Fox News.
2: Fox News, I'm Chris DeMeo. President Trump says the U.S. is cutting troops in Germany.
3: We're going to cut way down, and we're cutting a lot further than 5,000.
2: This comes about 2 months after the president met with German Chancellor Friedrich Merz as he continues the feud with the NATO allies' leadership over the war against Iran. A long shot comes in at the Kentucky Derby.
4: Golden Tempo! Golden Tempo! And Serena! Time of 202.27 seconds.
2: Courtesy NBC, Golden Tempo went off at 23-1 odds. Sherry Devoe becomes the first woman to train the winner of the Derby. Two members of Mexican President Claudia Sheinbaum's party and eight other politicians are being charged in the U.S. with drug trafficking. 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
9: 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Simpson with a gun to his head.
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1: Thank you, Prevagen. We're halfway through the Guy Benson Show on this Monday edition. 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Well, I'm honored to welcome back to the show Frank Siller. He is the Tunnel to Towers Foundation Chairman and CEO. 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Frank, welcome back.
2: Well, thank you for having me on, Guy.
1: Before we get into the latest push that you guys are up to and this incredible tour across the country, for those who may not be familiar with your work, just give us a very short background on your experience and what this organization does as a mission.
2: Well, thank you always for having me on. And anytime I get an opportunity to talk about my hero brother, firefighter Stephen Siller, who died on 9/11 when he strapped 60 pounds of gear on his back and ran through the Brooklyn Battery Tunnel to the Twin Towers, where he went up the South Tower and, while saving lives, gave up his own and left behind a wife and five children. And when we found out what he did as a family, he was the youngest of seven of us, and he was much younger than us. And when we found out what he did, what a hero he was, that we decided to start a foundation. And, you know, Guy, we've been doing many things over the years, but state it very profoundly is that we are so honored to honor not just Stephen, but all the heroes of 9/11. And we've been doing that now for nearly 25 years.
1: And how do you honor their memory? What do these donations go toward?
2: Well, so we first started doing very little, just small scholarships to kids coming out of the eighth grade into high school. But it changed quickly when we built the first smart home for catastrophically injured Brendan Morocco. He's the first quadruple amputee to survive any war. And then once we did that, we saw the great need to build these houses for other great heroes that gave their bodies, well, you know, because they went to war because of what happened on 9/11. So we started to build these houses all over America. And we pay off mortgages for fallen first responders who died in the line of duty that leave young families behind. We made a promise that every cop, every firefighter, every first responder in America, like that poor Secret Service member, if he died yesterday, we would do what we would do for all these other great heroes. If he had a young family, we pay off their mortgages. And if they don't have a home, we'll build them a home or buy them a home. So we do, you know, we at the end of this year, it's incredible that we've done over 2,000 mortgage-free homes for these great heroes that have given up. Yeah, it's a big number. And, you know, a lot of these houses are smart homes. The land is expensive, and the houses can't be small because they have to get around the house, and we have to build wider hallways and bigger kitchens and bigger entrances into their bedrooms, et cetera, et cetera. And the bathrooms are state-of-the-art. And, you know, we ask people, go $11 a month. This is how we get it done. We ask people, you know, as you said earlier, T2T.org, $11 a month. And we do it on the backs of many great Americans. We're a blue-collar foundation. So, you know, we do all that. We made a promise to eradicate homelessness amongst our veterans. And the end of this year, we'll have taken over 25,000 homeless vets off the street, get them their own place. But not just that, to get them all the comprehensive services they need to assimilate back into society. And last, but not certainly not least, we just started recently a scholarship, college scholarship program named after my mom and dad, May and George Siller, who taught their seven kids about importance of serving and doing for others. No more than who does the ultimate service, act of service, was my brother Stephen. But now we pay off all these kids that we put a roof over their heads, or they could stay in their home because we paid off their mortgage. Now we're going to pay for their college education, and they're going to come out of college with no debt. And it's a debt that we need to pay to these families that paid the ultimate sacrifice for protecting us. So we're proud of the work we're doing for sure.
1: You know, Frank, I was a high school junior on 9/11 in northern New Jersey. I've mentioned it publicly before. My town lost a dozen people that day. It was one of the worst days, probably still the worst day of my life. Even though I did not lose someone directly, I knew multiple people who did. Our neighbor worked in one of the towers. Thank God she got out. I remember seeing the fear and the confusion on her face when she got home, and we didn't know where my own father was for a while. He was working in Lower Manhattan, as he did every day. He passed through the World Trade Center that morning, as he did every day. It was just awful. And after that terrible attack that claimed the lives of nearly 3,000 of us, this terrorist attack, one of the battle cries, the rallying cries for the country was never forget. And at the time, it was like, how could we ever forget? It was so raw and so recent. But here we are approaching the 25th anniversary of those attacks. A quarter of a century will have passed on September 11th of this year. There are many young Americans with no living memory of this at all, or they were so young, it wasn't something that was really on their radar. Think about it. Anyone, even really in their early 30s and younger, that's a huge percentage of the population. So you guys are now embarking on this Steel Across America tour, which starts this coming Saturday, May 2nd, near Ground Zero in Manhattan. And my understanding is you guys are going to cross the country more than 10,000 miles, dozens of stops in multiple states, and then culminating back on Ground Zero to Ground Zero on September the 11th, the 25th anniversary. Tell us about Steel Across America. What's the purpose of the tour? What exactly are you guys doing?
2: Well, Guy, you nailed it. Our first commitment as a foundation was to honor the sacrifice and never forget. And, you know, we honor the sacrifice by doing the good work that we do, by all those programs that I just mentioned. But we have to make sure that America doesn't forget what happened. We don't want it to happen again because, you know, the people are trying to kill us all the time. And they would be happy killing as many Americans as possible. But nonetheless, we want people to realize there was a great sacrifice made on 9/11, that 2,977 souls were lost. There were so many first responders that responded and ran into those buildings, one of which was my brother, and were saving people. So we took a piece of steel that was given to me by the Port Authority of New York. It's 16,900 pounds. I built this beautiful, beautiful truck built as an exhibit to go all around America, to all very important locations, to say the least. We're going to start right out in the Ground Zero this coming Saturday. From there, we're going to be going out to Long Island to Lieutenant Michael Murphy Museum out in Long Island. Another great hero, gave his life up during the Global War on Terror. And then from there, we're going right to Shanksville, Pennsylvania on Thursday, May 7th. And we know the great sacrifice was made from Flight 93 that took the 40 great heroes that took down that plane to save other people on the ground. So a lot of people don't even know about Shanksville. They don't even know that, you know, that Todd Beamy said, hey, let's roll, you know, to go over and take this plane back. So we're taking this piece of so many were never recovered. That piece of steel and Ground Zero is the burial place for so many of those souls, and one of which was my brother. He was never recovered. So when that steel goes around, I want people to put their hand on that steel, and we're going to give them that opportunity to put their hand on the steel. I want them to close their eyes. I want them to feel the sacrifice that was made that day. I want them to feel the fact that people gave their lives to protect others, and the sacrifice that's been made ever since, and the families that it affects, so many different families, and the 7,000 families that we lost because we went to war protecting America. I want America to not forget, and that's why we're going all across

0: America in all these different great locations, USS Alabama, Houston Space Station, and Mount Rushmore. I mean, come on, could there be a better place than Mount Rushmore? And so many different other places that were going around America that make a significant difference. And we could shine a big light on what happened on 9/11, are the heroes of 9/11, not just my brother. Even though we started that foundation because of what my brother did, we know that there were so many heroes that day and so many since. And we want to honor and recognize all of them. And this is a great way to do it. I also want to say that this year, we're delivering 343 mortgage-free homes. Almost a house a day. Almost a house a day. Why 343? Well, there was 343 firefighters who died on 9/11, and my brother was one of them. And I want to recognize these guys individually at these homes and a home for each one of them that were doing something good, something positive out of something that was so negative. We could beat evil by doing good. And if we give a house away almost every single day, we go around with this steel. We'll be going to the White House on September 9th, right by the White House. I was at the Oval Office, and the president was so excited to hear that we would be doing that. And he's remarkable in that he's a New Yorker. He lost a lot of friends, as you know, people and family that you were from New Jersey that you lost. So we have so many people are behind us and have supported us, the great Americans that are whether doing $11 a month or volunteering their time. We have tens and tens and tens and tens of thousands of volunteers, and that's why we are very successful in making sure that we never forget.
1: Yeah, this is living out the slogan, never forget, making it much more than just a slogan. And I commend you for that never forget ethos. Of course, it's so personal to you. I want to ask you one more question, and I want to be careful because I don't want to make this too political. However, there is an individual, I won't even mention him, I've named him here, the audience knows who I'm talking about, who is increasingly sort of a celebrity in our politics. He's being asked to campaign with various political candidates. He has a very big following. He's being given glowing profiles and interviews in the New York Times. It's a young guy. And among many other things that he has said, in context, meaning it genuinely, that America deserved 9/11. And I just wonder, when you hear anyone, especially a young person, gaining great prominence and wealth and celebrity and attention in our political realm, and part of his worldview is that we deserved what we got on 9/11, I just wonder how that makes you feel.
0: Well, obviously it angers me to know. I can't even explain how pissed off I get when I hear something like that. And he's not the only jerk out there saying things like that. Without America, oh my goodness, what would this world be without the goodness of America? You know, it's just, these people are so ill-informed. It's incredible. But, you know, I like to put it in simple terms when I hear something like that. And I remember Soros said something like, so people 9/11 should get over it. This was years ago, and I went on CNN of all stations, and they didn't even air it. It was taped. They didn't air it because I said, and I'm going to say it here too, about that incredible, ignorant person that you're talking about, and there's many of them. How about if it was their family in the top of the building in the World Trade Center, and they were faced with the decision to jump or to burn because some Islamic terrorists decided they wanted to kill as many Americans as possible? What would they feel? What would they feel if a member of their family was in that situation? And I think that should sum it up for most everybody. America, we're one country. Yes, you can have idiots saying things that are so disgusting or so disturbing that it is beyond words to explain how angry not just me but many 9/11 families or just Americans in general might get. But I would just like them to put themselves in another family situation where they lost their loved one. I don't care whoever he loves the most, that person you're talking about. If they were up on 110th floor, 105th floor, the 78th floor where it flew in on the South Tower and everybody else couldn't get out, and they were faced with that choice, would they feel what I felt and what so many other families felt? So you have stupidity. You have people that don't understand it. You have a lot of Americans. That's why it's important we're going around with this piece of steel.
1: Yes.
0: So we could wake up America that there was a great sacrifice that's made on that day and the sacrifice that's been made ever since. We have

0: so many men and women to put their lives on the line and protect these people that don't love America. It just drives me crazy, but we do protect them because that's why we are the greatest country in the world. You get to say these things that are disgusting, but yes, it is disgusting, and he is disgusting.
1: And you counter it with speech, with refutation, with powerful education, which is part of what this Steal Across America tour is going to do over the months ahead of the 25th anniversary of that terrible, dark day in

0: And good. Thank you and God bless you.
1: Amen. We'll be right back.
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5: The illegal immigration problem is gigantic. We've had multiple administrations, both parties, opened way too open to refugees, to legal immigration, and tolerant of illegal immigration. And no matter how radical it sounds, like to the point of guys, what Guy was saying, it's not radical to say that a terrorist should be denaturalized and not be American.
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10: 1989, the Soviet Union leaves Afghanistan.
11: General Boris Grumov crossed the bridge over the Amu Darya River. This was the final act in the withdrawal of all Soviet armed forces and services from the Republic of Afghanistan.
12: The government has to show clearly it has abandoned the old Stalinist class struggle approach.
13: Banishment for life for Pete Rose from baseball is the sad end of a sorry episode.
14: I gambled on other sports other than baseball. I never gambled on baseball, but I think I'm being punished pretty severely.
15: So the Oakland A's take a
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18: 300 East Berliners are climbing over the metal fence here towards the Berlin Wall.
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20: I'm Bill Hemmer, and these are the most impactful moments in American history. 1798, the ink was still drying on the Constitution. America was still in its infancy, and the subject of freedom was already at the center of debate. It was a period of tension. Abroad, Britain and France were constantly in conflict. America was caught in the middle, and the newly formed political parties were polarized by foreign alliances. President John Adams and his fellow Federalists in Congress believed that the new nation must be built on centrality and loyalty, an aid to curb political dissent through the Alien and Sedition Acts. Journalists were prosecuted and critics were silenced, though for the public, the legislation was seen as an assault on the First Amendment and remained unpopular. 3 years later, the legislation was not renewed, proving that freedom always prevails over fear. For more, go to Fox News Podcast. I'm Bill Hemmer, Fox News.
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2: 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Researchers are excited about a new low-cost blood test that can screen for cancer and liver disease. The test works by analyzing DNA cells that are naturally shed from every organ. Every day, 50 to 70 billion cells in our body die. They don't just disappear, their DNA goes into the bloodstream. This genetic material carries signals that reflect what's happening in the body. A study analyzed blood samples from more than 1,000 people, including patients with liver, lung, ovarian, and stomach cancers. Others had liver diseases like hepatitis B, hepatitis C, alcohol-related liver disease, and fatty liver disease. Researchers found the test detected about 63% of cancers across all stages and about 55% of early-stage cancers, though they caution that larger trials are needed. 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I'm Lisa Brady, Fox News.
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0: back on the Guy Benson Show. I tweeted earlier at Guy P. Benson a video. It's long. From CBS News, 60 Minutes, Scott Pelley interviewed Ben Sasse, the former U.S. Senator from Nebraska who is fighting through terminal cancer and has limited time left, although he's already outlived his initial diagnosis, which is good. That prognosis was several months. He's still with us, thank God, and he's doing a lot of interviews and really interesting podcast conversations and spending tons and tons of time with his family. In the CBS interview, they played parts of it on 60 Minutes, but the full thing lasts more than 40 minutes in duration. And I watched all of it start to finish, actually on the exercise bike earlier this morning, and it was very thought-provoking, as you might imagine. He's a very smart guy. A lot about our politics and policy and our national character and planning for the future and prioritizing things in life. It was really striking. And I know it's hard to recommend a 40-minute video to anyone these days, but I strongly, strongly suggest that you spend the time to watch that clip, that long sit-down, which ended with some reflections toward the very end about his family as he prepares to say goodbye. And boy, this was tugging at my heartstrings. Cut 32.
1: I'm incredibly blessed. My wife, Melissa, we've been married 31 years. We're going to be apart for a time. But she's tough and gritty and theologically rooted, and she's going to be fine. My daughters are 24 and 22, and they're extraordinary. I want to walk them down the aisle when they get married. That's not likely to be. That's not the math of my time card.
0: And finally, this, cut 33.
1: My son, we have a providential surprise. He's a decade younger than big sisters. He's 14, and he's going to be fine. He'll have other wise men and women to put a hand on his shoulder. But I'm super bummed to not be there at 16 and 18 and 20 years old in his life. I want to give him more advice than he wants, and I want to put my arm on his shoulder, and I want his shoulders to get taller. But it's not a surprise to God.
2: And God, you believe, has a plan.
1: Absolutely. There are no maverick molecules in the universe.
0: Oh, man. I'm not crying. You're crying. Watch the whole thing. God bless you, sir. Final hour of the Guy Benson Show up next. Paul Morrow is here when we come back.
3: We'll check it out. I'm Chris DeMeo, Fox News. President Trump says he's reviewing a new Iranian proposal to end the war, but he's not getting his hopes up. This as the ongoing U.S. blockade of the Strait of Hormuz continues.
4: Iran is signaling it's preparing for renewed conflict with the U.S., even as President Trump is reviewing a new proposal from Tehran to end the war. Trump, though, says the offer is unlikely to be accepted. He's repeatedly stressed a deal must guarantee Iran must never get a nuclear weapon and that the Strait of Hormuz is fully reopened. Until then, he says the U.S. blockade on Iran will stay in place. Meantime, Iran's parliament is poised to pass new restrictions on which ships can pass through the vital waterway. In Washington, the Trump administration is pushing back on the 60-day war powers deadline, arguing fighting ended with last month's ceasefire. Critics say the clock did not stop and still hit the mark Friday.
3: That's Fox's Chanley Painter. The U.S. has warned shipping companies about possible sanctions for paying Iran to pass safely through the Strait of Hormuz. Well, the 152nd running of the Roses won't soon be forgotten. Fox's Jay Berman has the Kentucky Derby wrap-up.
5: Golden Tempo made history as the 19 horse pulled off an improbable stretch run from the outside. It edged out co-favorite Renegade. That makes Sherry DeVoe the first female trainer to have a horse win the Derby. DeVoe is just the second female trainer to win any Triple Crown race after Jenna Antonucci with Arcangelo in the 2023 Belmont Stakes. The race went on with just 18 horses after Great White was a late scratch for flipping and throwing his jockey. But again, Golden Tempo, your champ. Jay Berman, Fox News.
3: President Trump says that the U.S. will reduce the number of troops in Germany a lot further than the withdrawal of 5,000. The U.S. currently has about 38,000 troops stationed in Germany. America's listening to Fox News. Spirit Airlines is ending operations after 34 years in business. The airline's stranding thousands of travelers, like this woman at Atlanta's Hartsfield-Jackson Airport.
6: We had to book new flights with a different airline. It's just been us here with three kids, two five-year-olds and 11-month-old, and we've just been in the airport all night. First, they told us that they were going to give us hotels, Uber, and food vouchers, but then they canceled and said that they couldn't give it to us, so we've just been sitting here all night.
4: This all comes after years of financial issues for Spirit. It filed for bankruptcy twice. President Trump was trying to figure out a bailout, but the deal failed. And now with the war in Iran, Spirit says the sudden rise in fuel prices left them with no other choice than to shut down. But as Secretary Duffy mentioned, other airlines are stepping up to the plate. And as for the 17,000 people who work for Spirit, Duffy says that other airlines are ready to hire them, and he says that there is a need for aviation workers.
3: Fox's Madison Scarpino in Atlanta. Well, Venezuela is now seeing more tourists as an American Airlines plane this past week made the carrier's first direct flight to the country in 7 years.
7: The U.S. used to be enemy number one for Venezuelan officials. That has changed, but also symbolic for the 8 million people in Venezuela who have fled this country because it's gotten so bad after 25 years of socialism. Just a few months ago, a lot of major U.S. companies were wary about coming back to a place which had nationalized its assets in the past decades. Now that is dramatically changing. A number of exploration deals signed with the interim president. When you talk to U.S. diplomats on the ground here, they say the first step is really to stabilize an economy that's been in a free fall.
3: Fox's Steve Harrigan in Caracas. Now, this comes only a couple of months after the Trump administration told Americans to leave Venezuela as armed militias swarmed through the country. I'm Chris DeMayo. This is Fox News.
8: 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Come on, hop in.

0: so much for coming. I've only been here 5 seconds, and I can already tell this is going to be way more fun than the White House correspondence. Holy hell, you have no idea how insane things were for me that night. Here's the best way I can sum it up. Take a look at my producer, Max, right before the dinner. Look how happy Max is right before the dinner, okay? Now look at Max right after. Which is not true, but man, oh boy, oh man, do we have some stories for you. Yeah. So welcome to Fox News Saturday night. Wow. Now, I know you've all seen a million videos of the chaos, but tonight we're actually going to show you all of our exclusive, never-before-seen footage of what took place at the party before the attack. Like, for real. Like, if you think the Secret Service took a lot of shots, you should have seen Kennedy at the bar in the... Oh, God. Holy hell. Oh, man. We'll get there. Stop it. Dig this. We're also going to be joined by the legendary rapper from the Wu-Tang Clan, the RZA, is here on Fox News. Damn! Isn't it amazing how I get involved in one shooting and now the rappers want to hang out with me? I've arrived! I'm pretty sure he agreed to come on because I look like a chubby rapper named Peanut Eminem. But on a personal level, it is so hard to imagine that the guy my producers listened to when they were smoking pot in high school will be on this set while they're smoking pot in the control room. I mean, wow. Wow. Wow. No, no, it's okay. It's okay. Obviously, as we get underway, the biggest news of the week is that President Trump hosted a very high-profile guest at the White House. Let's go ahead and take a look. Hot damn. You better clap. I sucked it in so hard, I cracked a rib, okay? It's like, snap it! But a shout out to President Trump for a hilarious hang in the Oval Office. Like, he is honestly one of the funniest human beings I've ever met. He probably told me 100 jokes in 5 minutes. I didn't even think I was gonna meet him. I was just there to get my cocaine out of the lockers, right? I was like, sure, I'll come in. Yeah, come on, let's go, where is he? But the president was amazing. Caroline Leavitt is a hero because she put the whole thing together. And we have to shout her out because she's having another baby, Caroline Leavitt. That's a big deal. So, no, it's okay. But I just want to say to the, you know, congratulations to Caroline and her baby daddy, Mitch McConnell. Does anyone think it's true, you idiots? What was that? What? Like, I just broke news? Mitch McConnell is not hooking up with chicks. He's starring in a reboot called Stone Age Mutant Ninja Turtles. But I have to tell you, the world is so broken. Because the second I posted that picture on social media, I got the nastiest message from a liberal comedian who worked on Hillary Clinton's campaign. Like, for real, we were buddies when we started out, but she unfriended me after I got this show here, and she sent me the worst message. She was like, that photo of you and Donald Trump is the most disgusting thing that has ever happened in the Oval Office. And I was like, right? I'm with you. I'm with you. I was like, close, but no cigar. Now, me and the Trump man definitely said some crazy things, but last I checked, neither one of us used an intern as a humidor. You know what I'm saying? I mean, come on, babe. You know who you are. You know who you are. But seriously, only in America can a guy go from driving a taxi to meeting the president to getting shot at during the White House correspondence dinner. I mean, it's crazy. For my money, the craziest part of this whole week is that it wasn't even the psychic who predicted something like this, but it was a guy who was dressed like a psychic. Check out the headline. Fox News host Jimmy Fallon was caught on a hot mic roasting lax security at the White House correspondence dinner. Whoops. Now, if you haven't seen the viral video, someone recorded me joking around about what appeared to be a lack of security at the side entrance of the red carpet. I should point out that I was kidding. I had no idea it was being recorded, and I'm obviously not the kind of guy who spreads gossip. I was just saying that to my alcoholic boss who's having an affair. He didn't believe me on the whole no gossip thing, so I had to call up a secret love child. I was like, come on, who's with me here? But over 200 million people have seen that video of me kidding around, so I do want to apologize to the head of the security at the dinner shown here. Sorry. Stop it, Jimmy. Stevie Wonder doesn't work security. They actually just hired him to be Tiger Woods' designated driver. It's way safer. As for the attack, the good news is everybody's okay. The bad news is none of us betted on Polymarket. Like, damn, we missed out. Although, to be fair, there are some people who say it never happened. Watch this.
1: There are 16 seasons of MasterChef. So very excited about that. I'm on season one, so I got 15 more to go after this. And it's so good when you don't want to watch the news about fake assassination attempts or what they're calling an assassination attempt.
0: Like, I mean, I just want to say, Stephen Colbert looks terrible these days. He just put a little makeup. It's obviously Rosie O'Donnell, who has the energy of a homeless woman on the subway. Which is an unfair comparison, because one's a crazy person who talks like they're on pills, the other is a homeless person, okay? But as nuts as she sounds, some people still take her seriously. Like, Rosie O'Donnell actually just got cast in a spin-off of Love Island called Love Handles Island. And, so, you know, congrats to her and Katie Porter. Of course, the shooting was very real. I was there, I saw it. Oddly enough, the guy turned out to be a school teacher from California, and it looked like it was going to be a slam dunk prosecution, but now they're saying he could plead insanity because he voted for Gavin Newsom. And and I know a lot of people were shaken up because I was there. If I could just tell you one sweet story. Can I tell you one sweet story? So right after the shooting, I immediately called my wife because I knew the cell phone service was going to go down and you wouldn't be able to get through, but she let it go straight to voicemail because if I'm out of town on a Saturday night, she's usually getting karate lessons at a hotel for some reason. I kid, but right after the shooting, this is really sweet. There were these three adorable, very tiny Guatemalan waitresses who were shaken up by the shooting, and one of them was starting to sob. So I actually held these three Guatemalan women in my arms and comforted them. And it's funny because I had fantasized about my night ending with three Guatemalan women in my arms, but not a shooting. But these women, and I couldn't even speak English to them. I could just say bueno, because it's the only word I know in Spanish. But it was one of the sweetest moments of my life. And I truly will never forget the look on their face as I told Tom Homan they were illegal, and he deported them. Incredibly, the person least shaken up by all of this appears to be Donald Trump, by the way, who already announced he wants to reschedule the dinner. And nobody summed up Trump better than this guy.
2: President Trump has oranges the size of beach balls.
0: I'm telling you, Senator Kennedy needs to put out a children's book and do the audiobook himself. Gold! Jack and Jill went up the hill to drink a little whiskey. Jill laid down, took off her gown, things got pretty frisky. Bestseller! But the senator is right to say the president has giant beach balls, which is not something I thought I'd ever say on national TV. But I bring it up because Trump was asked about the possibility of wearing a bulletproof vest at the next dinner. He had a joke about that too. Watch.
3: Is there talks about you potentially wearing a bulletproof vest moving forward, given you have now been shot at?
4: I don't
3: so
4: know if
3: many
4: I can
3: times.
4: Handle looking 20 pounds heavier.
0: Only Donald Trump, the only man in history who can make jokes about his own assassination attempts. Any other president gets shot at, they don't smile for a year. Trump sees a gunman at the correspondence dinner and he's like, this comedy show should have come with a trigger warning, you know? is nuts. Now, I did see one video this week that told me things were getting back to normal in the White House because they did blow up another drug boat. Take a look real quick. Here it is. There it is. Home sweet home. We're back. There you go. Yeah, tonight might be May the 2nd, but as you can see, President Trump already celebrating Cinco de Mayo, his favorite holiday. And you know Trump got in the Cinco de Mayo joke for that, too. He was like, Hegseth, it's time for some chips and dip. Let's go. Right under. The funniest thing is that whenever we show a boat getting blown up, okay, all the foreign tourists in this crowd like get a little weirded out, but the Americans are fine. We're used to seeing violence on ships because of Carnival Cruise Lines, you know? Like, if anything, we're surprised there wasn't a buffet involved, you know? Of course, no foreign tourists made more headlines this week than King Charles, and Trump even had some jokes for him. Watch.
5: I also remember saying very clearly, Charles, look, young Charles, he's so cute. My mother. My mother had a crush on Charles. Can you believe it?
0: Again, normal presidents tell the king it's an honor to be there in his presence. Only Trump is like, yeah, the king was my mom's hall pass. He's nuts. He's nuts. He's nuts. Although you could tell the king appreciated the comment. And this was way better than the time Charles visited the White House back when he was a prince and Biden told him Purple Rain was his favorite album. The prince was like, somebody needs to take away the keys to this guy's little red Corvette. They're not good. And I know a lot of people think a king's visit is largely symbolic, but he actually got President Trump to remove the tariffs on Scotch whiskey, which earned Trump some serious applause from a prominent Democrat. Take a look. Yeah. Stop it. But did you see Kamala rambling on at the speech the other night? And the guy in the band actually fell asleep listening to her. Check out this hilarious TMZ video. You'll see her speaking and then it shows the guy. Watch, he's talking. Look at the guy on stage. Now watch, they pull it, look at him, hands over. Now he's got his sax, he's out. And he's talking in his sleep. He actually goes, this is so boring. Kidding. But it turns out we owe Joe Biden an apology. He wasn't that sleepy. He just couldn't take listening to this moon bat, you know? Joe, we're sorry. We're sorry. Kamala is still out on the road promoting her book, which is called Horton Hears a Ho. Stop it. Stop it. It's actually called, Oh, the People You'll okay, hey, there it is. Let's go, let's go, let's go. Comedy's legal again, it's amazing. You can tell jokes. Nobody cares, nobody cares. But the Trump man announced he was repealing whiskey tariffs on Truth Social, saying, quote, in honor of the King and Queen of the United Kingdom who have just left the White House, soon headed back to their wonderful country, I will be removing the tariffs and restrictions on whiskey having to do with Scotland's ability to work with the Commonwealth of Kentucky and whiskey and bourbon, two very important industries within Scotland and Kentucky. He went on to say he won all seven swing states in the popular vote, but the fake news media will never admit that the bourbon people like him the best. But King Charles was ready to raise a glass to the president, and he had no shortage of jokes during his toast to America. Watch him go.
6: I cannot help noticing the readjustments to the East Wing, Mr. President. Following your visit to Windsor Castle last year, and I'm sorry to say that we British, of course, made our own small attempt at real estate redevelopment of the White House in 1814.
0: Okay, I get it. King Charles joking about the attack on the White House during the War of 1812, which is actually very offensive to Nancy Pelosi because her high school sweetheart died in the War of 1812. It's too soon, Charles. But the king wasn't even done. He also talked some smack about saving us from the French. Watch this guy.
6: You recently commented, Mr. President, that if it were not for the United States, European countries would be speaking German. Dare I say that if it wasn't for us, you'd be speaking French.
0: Now, to be fair, telling Americans they'd be speaking French, not half as harsh as the time he told Harry he wasn't his real dad. But wow, that is a pretty ballsy joke to tell the President of the United States. But there were no hard feelings. They had a great time as they left the White House. In fact, to show their appreciation for the king and all of his jokes, our First Lady Melania actually gifted Charles and Camilla a cruise to celebrate their anniversary. So there you go. There it is, folks! We have the best show ever! Kennedy!

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9: 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Now, people say I am the funniest Jimmy in late night, but at this point, that's like being the hottest chick on The View. You know what I mean? I mean, what are we talking about here? Of course, there was some big news in our industry this week because Stephen Colbert announced that Barack Obama will be his final guest on The Late Show. They were hoping to get a more famous black man, but Michelle was busy. And of course, one show that hasn't been canceled yet is Jimmy Kimmel, although First Lady Melania Trump threw the challenge flag on Twitter this week, writing, "Kimmel's hateful and violent rhetoric is intended to divide our country. His monologue about my family isn't comedy. His words are corrosive and deepens the political sickness within America." Now, there are, of course, a lot of people like George Clooney who stood up for Kimmel and his right to joke about the president getting killed, while other people think ABC should replace Kimmel with something funnier, like a blimp accident. And joining us now to discuss it as our superstar panel. Say hello to Fox News contributor and cultural icon, Kennedy, in the house. Oh. And say hello to comedian and Pitbull's Jewish cousin, Aaron Berg.
10: What's up, dude?
9: Hey, girl. Good to see everybody. Good to see you.
10: Good to see you.
9: The arms are back. The Aaron Berg arms are back.
10: Come on.
11: That's when you know it's springtime in New York.
9: Yep, springtime in New York again.
10: It's this and the smell of urine.
9: Yes, urine.
10: Yeah.
9: He's not lying. If you're watching around the country, if you like the smell of weed and bum pee, Times Square is the place to be.
11: Our breezeway is the place to be.
9: It is, right?
11: Woohoo!
9: Okay, well, the White House is all in on firing Jimmy Kimmel. I disagree, because I think when you go after something, it becomes more popular. Like, do you remember when they tried to ban Two Live Crew, the song Me So Horny?
11: Hey, you over there, I know about your kind.
9: Whoa!
11: Exactly, Run DMC.
9: I don't know,
11: hey, we wanna...
9: Yeah. Hoo-ha. You want a hoo-ha?
11: We want some...
10: Yeah.
9: Thank you.
10: Gluten-free.
9: I didn't know it was karaoke night here on Fox News Channel. Did not know. Let me ask you a serious question. Because he has become, we always say he's not a comedian, he's an activist. He is very much a liberal activist. He is laundering Democrat talking points at this point. Do you think he's paying almost protection to the liberal outrage mob? Because he wore, this is not a joke, he wore a lot of blackface early in his career.
10: Yeah.
9: He was Karl Malone. He wasn't even wearing blackface. He was wearing black body.
10: Yeah.
9: You know what I mean? And it's one thing when you do it in the green room.
10: Yeah.
9: But I'm just saying. But do you think in a roundabout way he's just like paying tribute to them so he doesn't get canceled for the old stuff?
10: I think he's got this old guilt in him. I would describe it as blackface guilt. And, you know, not to be confused with white guilt. And I think that he wants to cover that up as much as he can. But he's not funny anymore. Like, you've talked about this so many times. And I wrote a great funny joke. This is an example of a joke. Knock, knock.
9: Who's there?
10: Jimmy.
9: Jimmy who?
10: Exactly. Who cares?
9: Where are you weighing? Do you want to cancel him?
11: No, I actually think the calls to cancel him, the calls to have him fired, it just emboldens him. Because
9: yes.
11: That's all he's got.
9: Yes!
11: Because he doesn't have talent, he doesn't have humor, he's not deploying his staff appropriately. Like, you have one writer on your show.
9: Yeah.
11: And that's you.
9: That's a true story.
11: He has like 80, maybe 85 writers. And, you know, this is the sloppy garbage that they just poop out night after night. And, you know, it's like he has horrible ratings. They can't advertise on his show. ABC is absolutely sick of him. But every time the president calls for him to be fired, they go, well, now we can't because we live in Los Angeles where we have to show we are standing up to Trump with everything we do and live and breathe. Therefore, we got to keep this hack on the air.
9: That's exactly what it is. Devil's advocate. If he was going to move on to a new job, what would it be?
10: Oh, Jimmy Kimmel would be great if he transitioned and was on The View. Or he could do a reality show or something, you know, like instead of Below Deck, you know, on Bravo where they're on a yacht.
9: Uh-huh.
10: He could just like be on one of Mondami's buses handing out free bananas.
9: I think that's folks, there's so much I can add, but we can't, because when we come back, we're going to show you what it was really like inside the White House Correspondents' Dinner as John O'Caldwell recaps all the chaos and the cleavage. Next.
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1: News Saturday night, yeah. When my next guest was supposed to join me on the red carpet at the White House Correspondents' Dinner, but of course he didn't get to because he's black. I can't say hello to Giano Caldwell. Yeah.
2: Yeah. Thank you, Kennedy.
3: My God.
1: I was looking forward to telling a lot of those racist jokes with you on Saturday night. It was a mess.
3: And I was looking forward to calling HR.
1: Okay, so real quick, everyone knows the correspondence dinner was out of control. There were people lying under the tables, chugging wine, and then the shooting happened. Here is a look at our exclusive, never-before-seen-on-television footage of what that party was really like before things went sideways. Take a look. Hey girl, Jimmy Fallon on the red carpet at the White House Correspondents' Dinner. So here's some inside baseball. To protest Donald Trump tonight, a lot of the liberal correspondents are wearing pins on their outfits. A lot of pins up and down the lapels. They look like waitresses at TGI Fridays. I just ordered a plate of potato skins off Margaret Brennan. There is a lot of pressure on the woman to my right, because she is standing next to the hottest guy in this room. Oh, yeah. But enough about me. Brett Baer is here! Joining me now on the red carpet is our new DHS Secretary, Mark Wayne Mullen, and his lovely wife, Christy. So, how much game do you have that you landed this?
4: I pulled this in third grade.
1: Clearly, you had no competition.
5: No.
1: Okay. But long story short, plumbers know how to lay pipe. Good on, everybody!
5: This hat was made by the official milliner of the Kentucky Derby. It is a lotus blossom.
1: Is that true?
5: For my daughter, Lotus.
1: Oh, that is amazing. Shout out to Lotus, who is watching in Sing Sing prison tonight. You know, I got a lot. Good, this is a vibe. Oh, if you like this jacket, it also comes in men's. So my Dana White question is about tonight. What percentage of you is here as a viewer, and what percentage of you is here as a secret bouncer?
6: I'm here because I was invited.
1: Oh, I love that.
6: That's it.
1: Well, that makes one of us. Levittown, PA, Levittown, New York. Although I don't know that you...
5: Yeah. Same birthday, too.
1: Is that true? We have the same birthday, and we're both dating the same girl? This is awkward! Just to clear up some confusion, okay? We're both here for the dinner.
7: That's true.
1: Because we look like we're about to compete together on Dancing with the Stars.
7: We're matching.
1: Are we allowed to eat carbs at this dinner tonight, or does he smack them out of our hands?
8: I think you're allowed to. I think, you know, but I'm not going to say he's not going to smack him out of your hands.
1: Well, I usually pay to get beat up, so it's going to be hot.
7: This speech tonight will be classic Donald J. Trump. It'll be funny. It'll be entertaining. There will be some shots fired.
1: So let's assume Brian Stelter's going to go on a road trip, okay? But the Uber driver shows up. It turns out he doesn't speak English. It's one of those guys Gavin Newsom gave a license to. So you can't take the Uber. Okay. You have to instead hitch a ride with one Fox News personality. Who do you carpool cross-country with from Fox News?
9: It has to be Greg Gutfeld.
1: It has to be.
9: He is my biggest fan of Fox. He's always talking about me.
1: Well, you're in luck. He's here. Greg, come out. Come out right now.
9: Don't go making short jokes about Greg.
1: Stop. No, he's the best. Right? I mean, he's the king of late night.
9: I think he might have some weight loss tips for me.
1: Oh!
9: I think he might have all sorts of ideas for you.
1: Well, according to him, okay, you're actually a Bobby Kennedy favorite because you're a potato. Were you jealous of the last president because he sniffed more people than the average dog?
10: Yes, I was jealous.
1: So did that bother you?
10: And no age barrier.
1: Triumph. I'd love to stay and chat, but Christy Noem's coming. I don't want you to get shot. I am going to keep this interview brief.
11: because my next two guests finally got a babysitter, which means they're about to sneak into a closet and get it on. The Duffys are here. Shauna, Rachel Campos, Duffy, hello.
12: Hi, how are you? Catch us on our defense.
11: And this is a big deal. Now, the good news for Sean is he's probably going to get some tonight. The bad news is it's with me.
13: I might get the twofer with the...
11: Oh, damn, Jenny, I'll be home late. Say what you want about our transportation secretary. That guy knows his way around a hot tub. Oh, man. My biggest frustration, okay, now that everyone is safe, yeah, is we had planned the greatest party in the history of television, and we wanted that for America. Like, there was a lot of bipartisan ridiculousness on our show that was planned, and we wanted the world to see this show on steroids. Because this is a chill the f*** out show. Yeah. It is, you know? Yeah. We're not like partisan cutthroats. So that was hard for you not to be a part of that. But you did shoot a viral video and get a lot of sympathy likes on Twitter, right?
14: Yeah, many. Actually, 100 million plus views on the video.
11: For your thing?
15: Wow. Yeah.
11: Think of how quick things can change on social media, okay? One minute I'm hiring a hitman to kill this guy at the dinner. I'm kidding. Okay. That's crazy. What did you think? You were in the room with me when people started chugging wine. I mean, people were mad at us because they saw the videos of people taking wine. Like, we were at a shooting. Okay. We should have been taking everything.
15: First of all, we were there. Yeah, we knew we weren't going to get dinner. We knew the bars were closed. And everyone was on edge, probably more scared than they've ever been in their life. Mm-hmm. And they didn't know what to do with that fear and that energy. And by the way, every single year, the correspondents' dinner, that's what we do after the dinner. You go around and you find the tables where they didn't drink the wine and you take it for your friends.
11: Yeah.
14: So you said it's a...
11: Yeah.
15: And it's like people who are outraged, that manufactured outrage was such nonsense. It's like, go find something else to be mad about.
14: Kennedy, set the record straight. They're all alcoholics.
15: Exactly right. Welcome to D.C.
11: But that's why I do think, like, even like a lot of liberals are mad, because we had an assassination attempt at a hotel named after assassination attempt. It's called the Hinckley Hilton because Hinckley shot Ronald Reagan there. Yeah. And liberals are mad because you know Trump is going to rename it now. It's going to be the Trump Hinckley Hilton. Aaron, can I tell you something as somebody who wasn't there?
16: Yes.
11: When we're on the road doing comedy, you usually have to swipe your room key to get up to the hotel floor.
16: Yeah.
11: That wasn't in the elevator this week. You could just go up there.
15: Any floor.
11: So security was taking me back to my room Saturday night, and I saw them get in and just push a button. And I'm like, you're telling me I could have got a hooker this whole time? You know?
14: It didn't happen to me. I had to swipe my card. Is it because I'm black?
16: I used to have a black card. Now I have a platinum. But I texted you right after. I thought I was probably the first guy to text you. I was on date night with my wife, and I was looking to get out of it. So I'm like, luckily there was a shooting. I got to text Jimmy. And she's like, all right. And then I took my fake breasts off. And I go, are you okay? You know what he wrote me back? Friends, for years. Yup. That's it.
11: The show must go on. Folks, don't go anywhere. The leader of the greatest rap group of all time, RZA from the Wu-Tang Clan, is joining us to spin a few bars next.
16: That's it.
17: It's about to go down.
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23: Fox News, I'm Deborah Valentine. President Trump telling reporters Saturday at the Palm Beach International Airport he's reducing the number of American troops stationed in Germany.
24: We're going to cut way down, and we're cutting a lot further than 5,000.
23: This comes about 2 months after the president met with the German chancellor as he continues to clash with the NATO allies' leadership over the lack of support for Operation Epic Fury. Golden Tempo at 23-1 odds came from last place to win yesterday's 152nd running of the Kentucky Derby at Churchill Downs. Trainer Sherry DeVoe is the first female to win the Run for the Roses.
25: Golden Tempo and Sherry DeVoe make history in the Kentucky Derby over Renegade.
23: The Ortiz brothers came in first and second in the Derby. 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
7: 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Take a quick look.
8: What are you? Some type of hero?
9: I'm far from that.
7: So as you can see, it's a children's movie. I kid. Joining us now to discuss it, one of the most iconic rappers of all time and the director of the new smash hit film, One Spoon of Chocolate. Say hello to the legendary leader of the Wu-Tang Clan, His Excellency, the RZA, is in the house.
10: This is a big deal.
7: Thank you, brother. Can we just have a moment? The RZA is on the set right now. That matters. The film is called One Spoon of Chocolate. Are you happy Fox News gave you two spoons of chocolate?
11: I'm super happy. They say that one spoon of chocolate changes the whole glass of milk.
7: You sound like my wife deleting her search history. No, but thank you and congrats. This is your fourth film.
11: Yes.
7: And Kennedy always says we need more black people directing movies because that'll give us less black people talking in the theater. None of that is true. But you studied movie making for 6 years under Quentin Tarantino, did you not?
11: Of course, one of the masters of cinema.
7: Mm-hmm.
11: And it taught me my technique, and now I'm coming through bringing my heat.
7: Yeah, you are.
11: Super heat.
7: I watched the screener yesterday in my hotel room.
11: Crazy.
7: And no, it was so exciting, though, because every time I'm at the Hard Rock, I'm listening to European couples scream and have sex.
11: Uh-huh.
7: So last night, it was my chance. I was like, yeah, get it, girl. Yeah. You put me back in the game. I loved it so much. So
11: hey, I'm here to help, baby.
7: Yeah. Well, knowing that the Wu-Tang Clan was so heavily influenced by Kung Fu films, does that spill into this?
11: Of course.
7: I mean,
11: the action in this film, Shameik Moore, mm-hmm. Paris Jackson is in this film.
7: Mm-hmm.
11: Blair Underwood is in this film.
7: Hot damn.
12: Handsome hot pot of coffee, huh?
7: Yeah.
11: Coffee or chocolate?
12: I'll take a mocha.
11: And the action sequences in this film is ridiculous.
7: It is next level.
11: Yes, indeed.
7: I mean, I can tell by the realism of the fight scenes, you've taken the subway a lot. You got to give a producer's credit to Mom Donnie. Whoever the mayor is, I don't even know. It was crazy. None of that matters. Give me this, because I thought this was interesting. Okay, we're at this place right now, especially in cinema, where we need that sense of community. Like, you have to go to the theater.
11: Right.
7: You probably grew up going to movie theaters. I loved that, right?
11: Of course. 42nd Street was my home.
7: Yeah.
11: I lived in there watching a lot of Kung Fu movies. And one thing for me, the big pleasure, is that my film
7: mm-hmm.
11: is playing on 42nd Street.
7: Yeah, damn right it is. You're damn right it is. I love that. I mean, you know what's funny about, like, this generation? Because I grew up, I even went to drive-in movies.
11: Mm.
7: And, like, people my kids' age think that they're crazy because they snuck candy in. I'm like, dude, we snuck people in.
11: Right.
7: You know? I went to see Moonraker like I was a human trafficker. Right. You know what I mean? Like, people in the trunk.

0: I think it's a shout out to your mother for having the presence of mind to name you after people who are no longer alive. This is the advice I give people all the time. Never name your kid after a living celebrity. We are having so much problems with my son Diddy right now. Folks, don't go anywhere, because Spirit Airlines could become a Spirit Halloween next. Yo, that was so dope.
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3: Saturday night, where I should remind you that for tickets to be in our studio audience, just scan the QR code on the bottom right hand corner of the screen. You can come hang out in New York City with these maniacs right here. Look at these people. Of course, you might not be able to come here on Spirit Airlines anymore because the discount carrier could be going out of business, which is amazing considering they charge you for every single thing you do on the plane. Like, for real, during the pre-flight announcements, they're like, in the event of a change in cabin pressure, swipe your MasterCard or Visa and pull down on the oxygen mask. Your seat cushion can be used as a flotation device for a one-time charge of $49.99. Fasten those seatbelts, and it's time for last call. Let's go, let's go. She is. Riz, I come to you first, okay? As a guy raised on kung fu movies, will you miss the fistfights on Spirit Airlines?
4: Yeah, I think I'll miss those, you know what I mean? And the throwing of the peanuts as well.
3: Well, if you fly United with Kennedy, you still get that. It's fine.
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7: Thank you.
3: Gianno, bring in the heat tonight. Gianno smoked the good weed tonight, you guys. It's a different show. Frontier Airlines is offering to pick up the Spirit

0: passengers who don't have a flight home. Where do you rank the two?
1: I mean, they're both terrible.
0: Okay.
1: But this show is f***ing awesome. Excuse
0: me. Oh, he likes our show. Okay.
1: And thank you for having risen. You brought the energy tonight, the hip-hop energy.
0: Oh, that
1: He's even wearing a bulletproof vest underneath there.
0: That's because he heard I hang out at the White House Correspondents.
2: But can I take a beat?
0: Yeah, take a beat.
2: Okay. Check it out.
0: Okay.
2: I want to give you a compliment, bro.
0: Whoa.
2: This dude, I haven't seen a comedian as fast as you since Rodney Dangerfield.
1: Bro. Oh, my God.
0: You guys are excited, but now I have to pay my drug dealer more money.
3: Thank you for that, my man. You really, that means the world coming from you, because you are the Babe Ruth of rap moguls. You know that. And you even showed up in the Yankee hat to prove it. That's the real shit.
2: Blinged it out.
0: No, that is a real, that's a real Yankee. That's not the stuff we just bought in 48th Street a little while ago. You know what I'm saying? You
4: know, and they never broke into his house and found like 3 million bottles of baby oil. So he's still got a legacy.
5: Night is young.
0: Shout out to Public Storage. Shout out to Public Storage. Guys, one more time for RZA and his new film. That was a big deal. And I think on behalf of all of these white people, I say Wu-Tang forever. Thank you for watching Fox News Saturday night. Don't forget to get tickets to my stand-up tour at foxacrossamerica.com. And don't forget to get tickets to RZA's new movie, One Spoon of Chocolate. Saying good night from New York City. We'll see you right back here again next week. Until then, you can be a Republican, you can be a Democrat. Just don't be a dick.
6: I'm Gianna Gelosi with your Fox True Crime Minute. A 33-year-old Washington State woman who journaled about killing her father before she fatally shot him was sentenced to 28 years in prison. Alyssa Bradburn was sentenced April 2nd in Spokane County after a jury found her guilty of first-degree murder in the 2024 killing of her father, Timothy Bradburn. Prosecutors say Bradburn showed little emotion during the trial, sitting stoically and at times smiling. During her testimony, she said she enjoyed the trial process but believed she deserved punishment and would accept her sentence. Bradburn called 911 June 25th, 2024 and reported that she had shot her father as he returned home from a trip to Hawaii and she'd wait for police outside the home. Bradburn admitted she began planning to kill her father weeks in advance, practicing with the firearm inside the home and getting help loading it at a gun range. At first, Bradburn alleged her father was abusive but withdrew those claims later. Bradburn's defense attorney argued she was mentally ill. There's more on the story at foxnews.com or subscribe to the Fox True Crime Podcast. I'm Gianna Gelosi with your Fox True Crime Minute.
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10: Talks ongoing. I'm Deborah Valentine, Fox News. Talks between the U.S. and Iran are continuing by phone. The ongoing U.S. blockade in and around the Strait of Hormuz continues to snarl tanker traffic and disrupt global oil shipments. Fox's Lucas Tomlinson reports from Dubai, the United Arab Emirates.
11: President Trump sounding very skeptical about negotiating with them.
12: They've made strides, but
5: I'm not sure if they ever get there.
11: Trump says the blockade will remain until Iran makes nuclear concessions and reopens the Strait of Hormuz. He's also threatened to resume airstrikes during ending the ceasefire. In the Arabian Sea, MH-60 Sierra helicopters have been taking part in boarding operations, enforcing the three-week-old blockade. The U.S. Military Central Command says 48 ships have been turned away. Others remain pierside in Iran or at anchor. But over 150 other oil tankers remain stuck in the Gulf, helping drive up gasoline prices back home to four-year highs. Fertilizer shipments also being affected, hurting farmers.
10: This comes as the president moves to pull around 5,000 U.S. troops out of Germany, signaling a major shift in America's military posture in Europe. President Trump had been threatening to do so because NATO allies, like Germany, are not assisting the U.S. and Israel in the conflict with Iran. The Secret Service arresting a man at the Trump Doral National Golf Club in Florida.
12: Acting Special Agent in Charge Michael Townsend issuing a statement saying a man approached the security screening area, became disruptive, and made physical contact with a Secret Service member. The man was then taken into custody without incident. Heightened security measures are in place at Trump Doral Golf Club, the site of this week's Cadillac Championship, which the president was expected to attend. Chris DeMeo, Fox News.
10: Police say a Newark, New Jersey man is charged with murder in connection with a fatal shooting at a Chick-fil-A in Union Township. Jahid Fields pleading not guilty Saturday. 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
17: News.
10: Spirit Airlines ceasing operations as bailout talks with the White House fell through. Fox's Madison Scarpino reports from the Hartsfield-Jackson International Airport.
18: Transportation Secretary Sean Duffy says this is the Biden administration's fault. He says they blocked a JetBlue-Spirit merger in 2024 that could have prevented this. But Democrat Senator Elizabeth Warren pointed out that the judge who blocked the merger was appointed by Republican Ronald Reagan. But this all comes after Spirit filed for bankruptcy multiple times. President Trump was trying to figure out a bailout, but the deal failed. And now with the war in Iran, Spirit says the sudden rise in fuel prices left them with no other choice than to shut down. But now, other airlines are stepping up to the plate to help. Many are capping ticket prices for Spirit customers. Some are offering reduced prices. And Secretary Duffy says he's proud that airlines are doing this.
10: American and United Airlines say they're launching dedicated hiring portals to help displace Spirit workers. The AP reporting President Trump says his administration is still weighing a taxpayer-funded takeover of Spirit. A man driving an explosive-filled vehicle crashing into the Multona Athletic Club in Portland, Oregon, Saturday. The vehicle erupting into flames. The man was killed. Portland Police Commissioner is James Crooker.
19: I think that there was an intent to detonate a number of explosive devices that just didn't go off.
10: Investigators do not suspect the incident was an act of terrorism. Golden Tempo at 23-1 odds, winning yesterday's 152nd running of the Kentucky Derby at Churchill Downs.
20: Golden Tempo! Golden Tempo! And Sheree DeVoe make history in the Kentucky Derby over Renegade in a final time of 202.27 seconds.
10: Trainer Sheree DeVoe is the first female to win the Run for the Roses. I'm Deborah Valentine. This is Fox News.

Hello, America. Mark Levin, and this is Life, Liberty, and Levin Saturday. Thank you for being here. We're glad to be here, too, this weekend. You know, Hakeem Jeffries seems to think he owns the Constitution. He seems to think he owns the Supreme Court, Congress, the presidency, and the bureaucracy. He likes this word, so-called. If he disagrees with you, you're a so-called president. You're a so-called press secretary. Our so-called Supreme Court, as he tries to undermine and usurp our constitutional institutions.

0: And in another anger, fit of anger, when the Supreme Court ruled in the voting rights case, he said, everything's on the table. That court is illegitimate. You know, Hakeem Jeffries takes an oath to uphold the Constitution. If he thinks the Supreme Court as an institution is illegitimate, and if he thinks he has the power, whether he's speaker or not speaker, to destroy it, to change it in a way that accommodates his politics, he has no business being in Congress. He's no business being anywhere near Congress. And that kind of language undermines our institutions. And he doesn't give a damn, and neither does his party. Because they have the Supreme Court in their sights. They have the House of Representatives in their sights. They have the Senate in their sights. They have the presidency in their sights. They have the electoral process in their sights. They have a whole new constitution they want to put in place without, of course, amending the Constitution so we the people have a say. And that they do it, they claim, on behalf of we the people and democracy. Let's take a look at this case that has so upset Hakeem Jeffries, the left-wing Democrats, and all the media who keep reporting the Supreme Court has weakened the Voting Rights Act. It's almost in every headline. Nobody ever said the media in America were particularly bright. They're not. Let's take a look at this. The Voting Rights Act. The 14th Amendment of the Constitution, which the Democrats think belongs to them and should be interpreted by them to achieve their ends through any means, that provides no person may be denied the equal protection of the laws. No person. Period. The 15th Amendment of the Constitution provides that the right, quote, to vote shall not be denied or abridged by the United States or by any state on account of race, color, or previous condition or servitude. Seems pretty simple. That's plain English for the literate among us. But the Democrats always see invisible ink. The left always sees invisible ink. It's not what they want it to say, so they pretend it says what they want it to say. Let's look at the law now. Section 2 of the 1965 Voting Rights Act. That's the 1965 Civil Rights Act, obviously subsequent to the 1964 Civil Rights Act. And you know who filibustered these laws? The Democrats. And you know who these laws were aimed at? The Democrats. And you know how these laws became law? The House and Senate Republicans, who overwhelmingly voted for them. But now the Democrats say they should be interpreted the way we say they should be interpreted. Section 2 of the 1965 Voting Rights Act states, quote, no voting qualification or prerequisite to voting or standard practice or procedure shall be imposed or implied by any state or political subdivision to deny or abridge the right of any citizen of the United States to vote on account of race or color. Why did they have to pass that? Because of Jim Crow. What was Jim Crow? It was the Democrats again. Here we fought the Civil War. Here we fought segregation. Here we fought the Klan. And here it is, right into the 1960s. And what are the Democrats doing? They're using poll taxes and literacy tests, other barriers, other intimidations to try and stop blacks from voting. They were doing that. So this was passed to say, no, you can't do that as a matter of federal law anymore. Okay? That's what they said. So the Supreme Court ruled the other day in a decision written by one of the brilliant justices, Sam Alito, 6-3 vote, that irrational boundaries based primarily on race to collect together and segregate one race or another into a district violated the 14th and 15th Amendments. Now, on the face of the Constitution and those amendments, it certainly would. If the boundaries deny a racial group the same opportunity as other voters to elect the candidates they prefer, in other words, you don't obstruct them, you don't intimidate them, you don't threaten them, and they have a right to vote for whomever they want, black, white, green, yellow, then that's constitutional. So, if a boundary denies a racial group the same opportunity as others to elect the candidates they prefer, as I just explained the history of the statute, and there is a strong inference of intent to racially discriminate, that is a violation of the Act, and hence also the 14th and 15th Amendments of the Constitution. Oh, wow. That's so right-wing. There's something horribly wrong with that. That court has to be destroyed, says Hakeem Jeffries. As the court put it, race and politics must be disentangled. Gerrymandering is going to go on. It has gone on forever. Politics is at play. But you can't do it primarily for racial reasons. Remember the segregated South? That's why that act was passed. Political gerrymandering is constitutional and has been constitutional. And the Supreme Court has no role in second-guessing it, unless it violates another part of the Constitution, like the 14th and 15th Amendments, if they are based primarily on race. And when you have lower courts actually ordering the state legislatures to create congressional districts based primarily on race, the court says, whoa, whoa, whoa, whoa. The judiciary isn't supposed to be doing that. We don't care how long they've been doing it. That's not what it's supposed to do. So if a lower court orders the legislature to create a black or Hispanic or any race-based majority congressional district based on proportional representation, in these articles you read about the case, in the news articles you're reading about the case, they say Louisiana is a black population of 30%, so that means two of its six congressional districts should be majority black. It violates the 14th and 15th Amendments and the Voting Rights Act. That's proportional representation. We don't have proportional representation based on groups, based on race, based on religion. One man, one vote. That's what we have. One man, one vote. One woman, one vote. One whatever, one vote. Proportional representation was never intended to be a feature of the Voting Rights Act. Ever. Now let's take a look further at some of this. Justice Thomas goes on to write a concurrence, agreed to by Justice Gorsuch, but they agree in full with the majority decision as well. The relevant text, that is, of the statute, prohibits states from imposing or applying a voting qualification, prerequisite to voting, or standard practice or procedure in a manner that results in a denial or an abridgment of the right to vote based on race. Remember what I said? Poll taxes and literacy tests and all these other things done during Jim Crow. The law was aimed at that, to eliminate these barriers, these racist barriers and other barriers that were set up to prevent black vote or to diminish the black vote. How states draw district lines, Thomas wrote, does not fall within any of these three categories. And he's right. The words in Section 2 instead reach only enactments that regulate citizens' access to the ballot or the processes for counting a ballot. They do not include a state's choice of one districting scheme over another. Now, remember again, the purpose here was to stop the Jim Crow efforts to block black votes. Yet virtually every single media report gets it wrong. Why? Well, because they're either Democrats, liberal, or low IQ. I'm just being honest. But there's more that you should know. 538.com, not exactly a right-wing site. They write, people of color are winning more majority white seats than in the past. Say what? People of color are winning more majority white seats than in the past. Success in those sorts of districts has increased as our politics have grown more partisan, as voters are increasingly likely to back their party regardless of the candidate their party nominates. In other words, what seems to be a front of mind of almost all voters is Democrat or Republican, not black or white, or brown or yellow, Democrat or Republican. Black representation, they say, like that of other groups, also intersects with our sharply polarized politics, because voters of color tend to lean Democratic, black voters overwhelmingly so, concentrating voters of color in one district, ready for this one, can make surrounding seats more Republican. You see, this has been going on for decades. It's been unspoken. Do you know a lot of establishment Republican parties in various states? They've worked with the Democrats to create large majority minority districts. So the suburbs surrounding these mostly dense, highly populated by black areas are more Republican. They're manipulating the population based on race. Republicans have done the same thing. with the help of Democrats, and Democrats have done the same thing with the help of Republicans. And the more senior the Democrat or the more senior the Republican, the more likely both parties are going to do the same thing. I mean, after all, somebody isn't elected to 2 years in Congress and they can become Speaker of the House or the Majority Leader or the Minority Leader or what have you, are they? So it's a protection racket as well as anything else. As a result, recent redistricting conflicts have largely centered on Republican attempts to pack more black voters in majority black districts to make nearby seats redder, and the Democrats' efforts to up-pack heavily black districts to add Democrat-leaning voters to surrounding districts. Isn't this, like, crazy? Disgusting? And Hakeem Jeffries is there, jumping up and down like he's a civil rights leader? Oh, yeah, yeah, that court. We won't forget. Everything's on the table. We're going to stick it to that court. When in fact, the Democrat Party has been sticking it to black voters with the help of Republicans. Because majority white districts vote more based on whether they're majority Democrat districts and majority Republican districts than on whether they're majority white or black districts. We have a Professor Lubin. Her research shows that black candidates, again, usually Democrats, can regularly win seats that are 40 to 50% black districts, depending in part on the share of white voters in the seat and how Republican-leaning they are. So if it's 40% black or so forth or so on, black candidates will usually win those districts. A professor at the University of Wisconsin noted that Democrats win in Democratic-majority places and Republicans win in Republican-majority places. So it's less so people voting based on race. It's, I don't like that guy, or I love that guy, or I don't like the president, or I love the president, or things of that sort. And when candidates of color are supported by their party they write in those places, they tend to do well. And she emphasized that majority-minority districts remain important, but that both parties' efforts to highlight and recruit candidates of color have created chances to increase diversity in legislatures, whether on Capitol Hill or state capitals. In other words, the country really isn't bigoted and racist in so many ways. And when it comes to voting, most people are voting based on their belief systems or their allegiance to party, not race. Based on data from the 118th Congress convened in 2023, the best I could find, approximately 28 black Democratic representatives hold seats that are less than 40% black. Let me repeat that. Approximately 28 black Democrat representatives hold seats that are less than 40% black, with many of these representing majority white districts. Majority white districts. While a significant portion of black members of Congress still represent majority minority districts, this number has been shifting. So here's some of the takeaways. As of 2018, 8 new black representatives were elected from districts where non-Hispanic whites made up a clear majority, averaging 73% of the eligible voters. Back to the 118th Congress, the number of black Democrats representing districts that are 40% or more black is now roughly equal to those representing districts that are less than 40% black. Republican representation. In 2023, there were 4 black Republicans in the House, all of whom represented majority white districts. In 2018, 8 of the 9 newly elected African-American House members won in districts dominated by non-Hispanic whites. But look here. Burgess Owens of Utah, a federal judge ordered a redistricting of the map in Utah. And Burgess Owens, a great patriot, great representative, black man, his district became so blue, he's not running again. They eliminated a black Republican from the House of Representatives. And let's talk about Hakeem Jeffries again. Illegitimate court. Nothing's off the table. Let me ask you a question. Who's fooling whom around here? Hakeem Jeffries and Democrats want power at any cost. They don't care. They don't care what the color of anybody is. They don't care at all. And I'm going to prove it to you. The only reason they demand a tortured reading of the Constitution and the Voting Rights Act is because they want to protect Democrat seats or create Democrat seats or protect, you know, their hopeful majority. When is the last time Hakeem Jeffries spoke out in favor of blacks or other minorities who are Republicans? and or conservatives. When's the last time? So, no, that's not fair. That's a black man over there, Clarence Thomas. They never do that. When they were nominated for other federal courts, the Democrats trashed them. They trashed them in the Senate Judiciary Committee if they think they're going to be constitutionalists. Remember what they did to Clarence Thomas, who was only the second black ever nominated to the Supreme Court? Remember that? Only two Senate Democrats voted in favor of Scott Turner, our current HUD secretary. He's a black man. Only two Democrats, including Fetterman. Janice Rogers Brown, incredibly well qualified for the D.C. Court of Appeals. The Democrats filibustered her nomination, led by Joe Biden when he was a senator, chairman of the Senate Judiciary Committee. It's a long list of black people and other minorities who were Republicans or constitutionalists or conservatives or right of center that the Democrats have thwarted with filibusters and whatever they have to do to stop them. To stop them. It wasn't based on race, was it? No. So I just want to be clear about this. And I want to make something clear to Mr. Hakeem Jeffries. You're not a tough guy when you attack the press secretary, Caroline Leavitt, who's a small young lady, small but brilliant, and 8 months pregnant. Think that makes you a tough guy? No, it makes you, well, it doesn't make you a tough guy. And you think telling the Supreme Court, trying to intimidate the Supreme Court for the birthright citizen case and other cases they have in front of them, that everything's on the table because Hakeem Jeffries says we have to destroy the court in order to save it. You're going to have a hell of a fight on your hands because tens of millions of us love the Constitution. And regardless of what you want to do and your party want to do, you don't own it. It's not yours. It's ours. And we're going to stand up and challenge you and do everything humanly possible to stop you to save this republic. I'll be right back.
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3: Welcome back, America. We have Mr. Conservative in the United States Senate, Ted Cruz. Welcome to have you, Senator. So when you hear Hakeem Jeffries, who wants to be Speaker of the House, announce that everything's on the table, including the Supreme Court, in addition to the egomaniacal way that is put forth and so forth and so on, what the hell does he mean? They're going to pack the court with like-minded ideologues and turn it into their personal Politburo? Is that the game here?
4: Look, sadly, that's exactly what he means. And today's Democrat Party, look, they're defined by hatred for Donald Trump. And they hate President Trump so much that it has driven them to crazy town. It has driven them to embrace every extreme left-wing position on immigration. They are full on open borders. The Democrats, I think, will never again vote to secure the border. They'll never again vote to fund ICE. On law enforcement, they are full on abolish the police, release the murderers, release violent criminals, release gangbangers. On issues of sex and gender, they're for boys and girls sports and men and women sports, and they're for taxpayers paying to sterilize and mutilate kids and giving them sex change operations. I mean, every one of those are extreme positions. They're literally 90-10 issues that the Democrats have decided, let's grab the 10% side. And their focus is, it is hatred, it is extremism, and part of that extremism is the rule of law does not matter to them. If they get control of the White House, the House, and the Senate, they will end the filibuster, they will pack the U.S. Supreme Court, they will make every illegal alien a citizen and a voter. They will make D.C. and Puerto Rico both new states. And they will do that to seize control forever. They will strike down every voter integrity law in the country, every photo ID law in the country, because the Democrats have made a decision that all that matters is they seize control. And look, it's their hatred for Trump they use to justify all of this, which is, they say he's so bad that we're justified doing anything, trampling the Constitution, trampling any semblance of democracy in America, as long as it keeps the Democrats in power.
3: Well, I agree with you 100%, Ted. And let's look at Donald Trump's record that has them upset. His record is taking on their destruction of the culture, taking on their destruction of the economy, taking on the destruction of our immigration system, taking on their destruction of state and federal law enforcement, taking on the destruction of the United States military. In other words, he's the anti-leftist, he's the anti-Islamist, he's the anti-Marxist. And so he's standing in the way. It's not that anything he's doing is unusual or abnormal. He's gotten the courage and the strength to take them on and challenge them. And that's what's driving them crazy. They're used to Republicans who will roll over and play dead, no?
4: Yeah, I think that is absolutely right. That Trump has extraordinary courage. He has a solid steel backbone, and we're used to Republicans who are scared of their own shadow. And so that's what I like best about President Trump. I suspect that's what you like best about President Trump, is his courage and fearlessness. You know, I will say, you hear people sometimes talking and they'll say something like, both sides are too extreme. And saying that feels very reasonable. It feels very balanced. I just don't think it's accurate. If you look at the substantive positions of the two parties, I just mentioned where the Democrats are. Every one of those are extreme left-wing positions. What are Republicans for? Well, low taxes, low and reasonable regulations, small businesses growing, lots of jobs, securing the border, supporting law enforcement, keeping our families safe. None of those are crazy right-wing positions. Those are basic common sense. In a minute on Google, you can find Democrats just a few years ago claiming to support every one of those policies. And I think President Trump, with a Republican Senate and Republican House, are bringing this country back to common sense. You know, I'm reminded a couple of years ago, Elon Musk tweeted out a chart with a spectrum from right to left. And Elon used to be a little bit left of center. And then the second chart, the whole spectrum's moved, and suddenly he's right of center going, what the heck happened? I think that's really very accurate where we are right now.
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3: Welcome to Fox News Live. I'm Jan Lee Painter in New York. Iran is signaling it's preparing for renewed conflict with the U.S., even as President Trump is reviewing a new proposal from Tehran to end the war. Trump, though, says the offer is unlikely to be accepted. He's repeatedly stressed a deal must guarantee Iran must never get a nuclear weapon and that the Strait of Hormuz is fully reopened. Until then, he says the U.S. blockade on Iran will stay in place. Meantime, Iran's parliament is poised to pass new restrictions on which ships can pass through the vital waterway. In Washington, the Trump administration is pushing back on the 60-day war powers deadline, arguing fighting ended with last month's ceasefire. Critics say the clock did not stop and still hit the mark Friday. All this happening as the U.S. is fast-tracking nearly $9 billion in weapons to Middle East allies. I'm Shelley Painter, now back to life, liberty, and live-in.
4: Welcome back, America. You know, maybe it's a quaint notion, Senator Cruz, but when we're in a military battle, I'd like our side to win, particularly when it's an enemy like
5: Absolutely.
4: This. The Democrat Party's done everything humanly possible. They've tried parliamentary procedure. They've tried votes on other statutes. They've tried to attack the Secretary of War, threatening him with impeachment. They claim the president is involved in an illegal war, that he's got us in a quagmire after 60 days and so forth and so on. But they never say anything in support of the troops, the commander-in-chief, and the mission. Mm. We're fighting pure evil that wants nuclear weapons yep. to blow us off the face of the earth. Have you ever seen anything like this?
5: You know, I haven't, and it used to be that politics ends at the water's edge, that when it comes to matters of war and peace, when it comes to our servicemen and women risking their lives, that Democrats and Republicans would stand together. Sadly, that does not describe today's Democrat Party. Literally, right at the outset of this military conflict with Iran, we had a classified briefing with all the top national security officials, and virtually every single Senate Democrat from day one was just attacking the decision to stand up to Iran, other than John Fetterman. And Fetterman is really the exception that proves the rule, because he's had the courage to say, listen, taking out an Ayatollah who chants death to America, who funds Hamas, who funds Hezbollah, who's killing Americans, taking him out makes America safer. That used to be obvious, but again, and you made this point just a second ago, look, the extreme left and the woke right, they both end up defending Islamist and jihadist and undermining American soldiers and sailors and airmen and Marines. And I think that's just fundamentally wrong.
4: You know, you've been one of the folks leading the pack here on this really rabid anti-Semitism and Jew hatred. Comes in different forms. They'll talk about Zionism or Israel or Netanyahu or whatever, but we know what they mean. And I notice the media gives a lot of the worst perpetrators of this blood libel a lot of headlines, a lot of space, whether it's Piker, whether it's Carlton, whether it's whomever it is. And it's just constant stirring the pot. And yet, every poll has shown that the Republican base, MAGA, and Republicans generally support the president, support this war effort. And on the Republican side, we fight these elements. We push these elements. We want nothing to do it. On the Democrat side, they're the Democrats, the Islamists, the Marxists, the anti-Semites, and so forth and so on. The Democrat Party has now become sort of a poisonous entity that's undermining this society, in my view.
5: Well, look, when anti-Semitism began rising in the Democrat Party, it was about 10 years ago that it really started surging. And the Democrat leadership basically looked the other way. They just hoped it would go away. And it's all but consumed their party. They are dominated now by the Ilhan Omars and the AOCs and the Mandamis. That is their base. That is their energy. And there is a very real pro-Hamas contingent in the Democrat Party. And the remaining Democrats are terrified of the pro-Hamas contingent. They don't want to anger that is the young, angry base in their party, and the rest of the party is captive to it. On the right, we are seeing anti-Semitism rise on the right, and it's led by a handful of self-appointed influencers who are spreading Jew hatred, who are attacking Israel every day, who are attacking President Trump every day, who are undermining America. And anti-Semitism is a gateway drug to anti-capitalism and anti-Americanism. Mondami is a great example of that. Comrade Mondami is the Green-Red Alliance. Marxists and Islamists both come together because they hate the same people. And listen, we need to stand up and defend America. We need to defend our liberties and defend free enterprise against the crazies that are undermining our nation.
4: Yeah, and the president deserves a great deal of credit for effectively excommunicating the woke Reich, who have tried to pretend that they're MAGA. They have nothing in common with MAGA. MAGA is filled with patriots who believe in this country and support capitalism. And they certainly don't root for Putin and Qatar and Iran. And you've done a hell of a great job on this, Ted. And I want to thank you, and God bless you, my friend.
5: God bless you.
4: We'll be right back.
6: Fox News, I'm Chris DeMeo. One person is dead after a car with explosives slammed into an athletic club in Portland, Oregon on Saturday.
7: The high levels of explosives and concern around fire and damage certainly warranted that early response. But we can assure both the members of Goose Hollow, this community, the Timbers organization, Thorns, and greater Portland area that we feel like we've got things contained at this moment.
6: Portland Police Chief Bob Day. Spirit Airlines now out of business, shocking this wannabe passenger.
8: It was definitely surprising when our driver was just like, they're canceled. They're just like, what do you mean by that?
6: A $500 million bailout between Spirit and the federal government fell apart. The budget carrier had been struggling with soaring jet fuel costs. 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
1: Hefty, hefty, hefty.
0: Hefty slider bag. Seal it with a slide. One more time now, y'all. Come on.
2: Welcome back, America. We're here with Brett Velikovich. Now, this is a man who knows what he's talking about. He's a former U.S. Army intelligence and special operations soldier. He served multiple tours in Iraq and Afghanistan. He was a U.S. Army special operations intelligence analyst, former Delta Force, and he's like the world's expert on drones. And he founded Powerless. Powerless. So I wanted to mention that. Brett, I'm looking at this situation in Iran. I think economically they've been choked off by the president and our military. Apparently the Pakistanis have found some land ways to get them some resources. And yet they're mediators apparently for our negotiations. So that's a little weird. Also, our military is poised, you know, sitting, waiting. And I want to ask you about this. You know, during the Reagan administration, the Reagan doctrine, we helped train, our CIA did, help train and arm the Mujahideen, Northern Alliance with Afghanistan, also Nicaragua, also in Angola, and it was very, very effective. You got 92 million people in that country who I think are a resource, plus they want to be liberated, they don't want to be slaughtered anymore. The economy is going to collapse at some point, it's going to hurt them as well. Am I the only one who thinks that we ought to be arming and supporting the people in Iran? I mean, you know, in a way in which they can actually contribute to their own liberation?
3: Well, I think you're right, Mark. I think it's time for the Iranian people to rise up. They hate this regime more than ever, and we've given them the time and space to do that. Because what's happening right now is very simple. The United States has Iran economically and militarily pinned against the wall. Iranian oil exports have collapsed by over 80%. You have tens of millions of barrels stuck on tankers that can't go anywhere. That's not just pressure. That's a chokehold on the regime's lifeline. Oil is how they fund everything. Terror proxies, missiles, repression of their own people. And right now that engine is stalling. And starving the regime of cash, frankly, can be more devastating than another night of U.S. airstrikes. And President Trump is doing right now exactly what a commander-in-chief is supposed to do in moments like this. He's keeping every option on the table while forcing the adversaries to react to us. CENTCOM is briefing him now on fresh military options, which shows me that America is already planning several moves ahead. And that's how deterrence is built, not by announcing one single path forward, but by creating uncertainty in the mind of your adversary. Iran doesn't know whether our next step is funding, you know, local Iranians or tighter economic pressure or expanding maritime enforcement or precision military action. And that uncertainty is power. That uncertainty is leverage. That is real leadership. No more fake diplomacy, no more fake red lines. That's exactly why President Trump's strategy is working here. And if I was advising the president, I'd tell him, now is not the time to let up. If you let up, you hand the Iranian regime survival, you hand them exactly what they want and have used as a tactic for decades. This regime right now is trying every single game they can to survive long enough to rearm. And this may be the best opportunity we've ever had to fundamentally change the trajectory of this regime. The cost of backing down right now is generational. And these next few days and moments, Mark, they are going to define whether we break their cycle for good or reset it for the next generation of our own children to have to deal with.
2: That's very interesting you say that. So let me dig in a little bit further. You seem to be a little concerned about a notion or a pathway towards so-called containment. You know, that's what people are talking about, versus outright defeating the regime by the means the president's putting in place. Where do you come down on that?
3: Well, here's the deal. Iran has spent decades threatening America and destabilizing the world. Now it actually seems like they're the ones begging for relief and, by the way, asking us to stop this blockade. But yet they're being very disingenuous in the negotiations as they have done for decades. They want relief first instead of accountability. They want their money flowing back again before discussing the bomb. And the president should reject any proposal of the sort. It would seem that the president actually understands the situation where other administrations have failed to learn. Sanctions relief before nuclear compliance is really just surrender disguised as diplomacy. We're not going to write another blank check. We're not going to hand them survival. For years, Iran dictated the pace of nuclear discussions. They out-talked our diplomat. They stalled our diplomats. They stalled talks. They kept enriching. They dared the world to stop them. But now it's the opposite. We're setting the terms, we're controlling the battlefield, and we're forcing Iran to react. And that's the type of leadership we need. And I think that's the difference, as you said, it's the difference between leadership and management. Previous administrations have tried to manage Iran, hoping that if we sent enough diplomats, we spoke nicely, we sent enough pallets of cash, that somehow the regime would become reasonable. But that didn't work.
2: Very well said. We'll be right back.
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0: country? Because if you read our papers, you think we're losing this war, you think the president's going to bail out, you think all these things. And of course, the enemy looks at all this. And from the enemy's perspective, they're going, well, the country's not united. If we can wait out for the midterm elections, or we can do this, we can do that. And, you know, you got this woke right now that's stabbing the president in the back. Things are moving in our direction. They're not helping very much, are they, when it comes to how the enemy perceives us?
1: No, look, Iran understands it's never going to win a conventional fight against the United States, but that's not their objective now. Their objective and strategy is endurance. They want to preserve enough of their nuclear capability to remove a long-term threat, and they're hoping that we fracture internally on the inside. These next few days and moments are going to define whether America still has the will to finish what it started, because they're betting we hesitate. They're betting we hate each other internally, that we walk away just as pressure is working. And that's why resolve right now matters the most. The U.S. military has created the opportunity. Now it's on us as Americans to support our government, support the White House to see this through. This is not about endless war, right? This is about ending the business model of chaos. The U.S. military has created the leverage. The admin is holding the line. And now Iran has a choice. Come to a real deal or keep learning what consequences look like. We didn't create this crisis, but America is going to be the reason that it gets resolved. And I think if one thing Operation Epic Fury proves beyond a shadow of a doubt is that America doesn't negotiate anymore from weakness. We negotiate from overwhelming, bunker-busting strength. President Trump just reminded the entire world why that's the only language the tyrants understand. And frankly, it's the clearest reminder in decades that American power still means something. But we collectively as a country have to work together to end this regime once and for all, because we may not have a better chance to do that than today. And they are definitely betting that the United States doesn't have the will to finish what it started. And let's pay attention, by the way, to other countries out there that are watching us as well. China, Russia, many other countries are watching what we do here and hoping that Iran wins in outlasting our will.
0: Yeah, again, more great points. I think Donald Trump is a once-in-a-generation president. I really do. And he's not only taking on the regime in Iran, he's taking on a psychology that has taken hold in the Democrat Party, some of the isolationists as well that are not in the party, but sort of on the hard right that aren't really within the conservative movement. Europe, also their psychology and so forth. I think what he's doing is he's showing that we can be winners, we can be victorious. We may not be used to it under former presidents, and certainly Europe doesn't seem to be used to it very much. So he's not, he's like having to drag so much of the nation along with him and say, see, this can be done. We are Americans. We can defend ourselves and secure ourselves against a regime like that that's been killing us, attacking us, and wants to shoot nuclear missiles at us. It really is historic, isn't it?
1: It is historic. And this is the time for us to finally end this wild and crazy terroristic regime once and for all. I'm seeing Iran's strategy now is a lot of desperation disguised as defiance. They're making these threats, they're issuing these statements, they're trying to look strong. But the reality is that they're getting squeezed from every single direction. Their economy is strained, their military is degraded, their leadership's under pressure, their strategy is exposed. Iran thought that they had time on their side, that if they stalled long enough, the U.S. would lose focus. Instead, they're the ones running out of time. And every single day under pressure from this administration, it compounds their losses, it strains their system, it limits their options. And that's what a successful strategy looks like, turning time into a weapon. And currently we are crushing it out there. So we need to continue and make sure that Iran is struck down, and we shouldn't stop until victory is secured.
0: I want to thank you for your service, my friend, in the past and now. You're doing an excellent job and I appreciate it.
1: Thank you, Mark.
0: We'll be right back.
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11: I'm Gianna Gelosi with your Fox True Crime Minute. A 33-year-old Washington State woman who journaled about killing her father before she fatally shot him was sentenced to 28 years in prison. Alyssa Bradburn was sentenced April 2nd in Spokane County after a jury found her guilty of first-degree murder in the 2024 killing of her father, Timothy Bradburn. Prosecutors say Bradburn showed little emotion during the trial, sitting stoically and at times smiling. During her testimony, she said she enjoyed the trial process but believed she deserved punishment and would accept her sentence. Bradburn called 911 June 25th, 2024, and reported that she had shot her father as he returned home from a trip to Hawaii, and she'd wait for police outside the home. Bradburn admitted she began planning to kill her father weeks in advance, practicing with the firearm inside the home and getting help loading it at a gun range. At first, Bradburn alleged her father was abusive, but withdrew those claims later. Bradburn's defense attorney argued she was mentally ill. 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I'm Gianna Gelosi with your Fox.
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17: 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Hakeem Jeffries, Mr. Tough Guy. 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
19: Reading the fine print, I'm Chris DeMeo, Fox News. President Trump says he's reviewing a new Iranian proposal to end the war, but he's not getting his hopes up. This says the ongoing U.S. blockade of the Strait of Hormuz continues.
20: Iran is signaling it's preparing for renewed conflict with the U.S., even as President Trump is reviewing a new proposal from Tehran to end the war. Trump, though, says the offer is unlikely to be accepted. He's repeatedly stressed a deal must guarantee Iran must never get a nuclear weapon and that the Strait of Hormuz is fully reopened. Until then, he says the U.S. blockade on Iran will stay in place. Meantime, Iran's parliament is poised to pass new restrictions on which ships can pass through the vital waterway. In Washington, the Trump administration is pushing back on the 60-day war powers deadline, arguing fighting ended with last month's ceasefire. Critics say the clock did not stop and still hit the mark Friday.
19: Fox's Chanley Painter, the U.S. has warned shipping companies about possible sanctions for paying Iran to pass safely through the Strait of Hormuz. The 152nd running of the roses won't soon be forgotten. Fox's Jay Berman has the Kentucky Derby wrap-up.
21: Golden Tempo made history as the 19-horse pulled off an improbable stretch run from the outside. It edged out co-favorite Renegade. That makes Sherry DeVoe the first female trainer to have a horse win the Derby. DeVoe is just the second female trainer to win any Triple Crown race after Jenna Antonucci with Arcangelo in the 2023 Belmont Stakes. The race went on with just 18 horses after Great White was a late scratch for flipping and throwing his jockey. But again, Golden Tempo, your champ. Jay Berman, Fox News.
19: Police say a person is dead after a car filled with explosives slammed into a health club early Saturday in Portland, Oregon. No one in the club was hurt. 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
19: The Pentagon announcing earlier this week that the U.S. is withdrawing 5,000 troops from Germany. But President Trump said Saturday he wants to withdraw a lot more than that.
8: Senate Armed Services Chairman Roger Wicker and House Armed Services Chairman Mike Rogers warn the move to withdraw U.S. troops from Germany could weaken NATO. They also worry it would send the wrong signal to Russian President Vladimir Putin. In a statement, the lawmakers say reducing America's military presence in Europe too soon could undermine deterrence, especially before allies can fully build up their own military capabilities. Instead of withdrawing troops, the lawmakers suggest moving American forces further east to strengthen NATO's front lines. The president has been threatening to withdraw troops from NATO countries that did not cooperate in the military action against Iran. Angelo Bavaro, Fox News.
19: Spirit Airlines ending operations after 34 years in business. The airline's stranding thousands of travelers, like this woman at Atlanta's Hartsfield-Jackson Airport.
22: We had to book new flights with a different airline. It's just been us here with three kids, 2 5-year-olds and 11-month-old, and we've just been in the airport all night. First, they told us that they were going to give us hotels, Uber, and food vouchers, but then they canceled and said that they couldn't give it to us, so we've just been sitting here all night.
23: This all comes after years of financial issues for Spirit. It filed for bankruptcy twice. President Trump was trying to figure out a bailout, but the deal failed. And now with the war in Iran, Spirit says the sudden rise in fuel prices left them with no other choice than to shut down. But as Secretary Duffy mentioned, other airlines are stepping up to the plate. And as for the 17,000 people who work for Spirit, Duffy says that other airlines are ready to hire them. And he says that there is a need for aviation workers.
19: Fox's Madison Scarpino in Atlanta. Prosecutors in New Jersey have charged four residents with illegally voting. I'm Chris DeMeo. This is Fox News.
24: Good evening. Hope you're having a great Saturday night. Welcome back to My View. Fraud has taken its toll on our nation. There have always been those who try to game the system. But the era of emboldened criminals and lack of accountability ends under this administration. You saw it in Minnesota this week as federal law enforcement raids exposed waste across child care programs. And our vice president said this is just the beginning.
25: I think Minneapolis is the tip of the iceberg. I think there's sort of a good news, bad news situation in that, Will, which, you know, the good news is that we're stopping the fraud that's happening against the American taxpayer. The bad news is that my own children will never be able to attend school at the Quality Learning Center. So, you know, you got to take the balance, the good with the bad. But fundamentally, what we're able to do is make sure that this fraud is stopping, that the American taxpayer is not being stolen from anymore.
24: And that means the healthcare fraudsters running rampant in California are on notice, too. Democrats like Tim Walz and Gavin Newsom are finally being told enough is enough. It's time to get tough about our taxpayer dollars. And the Assistant Attorney General of the DOJ's new National Fraud Enforcement Division, Colin McDonald, is doing just that. We sat down this week for his exclusive first interview.
0: Colin, thank you so much for joining us. You are the assistant AG for the National Fraud Enforcement Division right here at the Department of Justice. And you were the first person to ever hold this role. This is all brand new. So maybe you can tell us a little bit about it and why this was so necessary to do right now.
1: This division is really intended to combat a keen problem that's facing the American people. And it is that their pocketbook is at risk every day from those inside the United States and even international actors who have really industrialized fraud against government benefit programs. We're going to build a coordinated program and comprehensive program that is laser focused on those who are robbing the American people. It's an honor to serve in this role, and I will be working day and night with my team to help protect the financial security of our country.
0: So when you got in here, what was the first order of business here? How, you know, what are day-to-day operations like, but what was the first thing you did? Because this is a mammoth undertaking.
1: I think the estimates, the conservative estimates, are somewhere around $230 billion in fraud against the taxpayer every year. So it is it's a mammoth problem that requires a mammoth response. And that includes the processes, the procedures, it includes the personnel. It includes our relationships with our state and local partners to ensure that we have the capacity to truly reach all edges of our country, because the fraud is happening across the entire map. Just a couple weeks ago, everyone did their civic duty and they filed and they paid their taxes. And it cannot be that on April 15th, those taxes are paid, and on April 16th, those taxes then immediately are exploited by those who see our government programs and our government agencies as the softest target in their desire to have money and to get rich quick.
0: Well, I think the American people really started to understand how rampant the fraud was when we looked at Minnesota. We did see this week some significant raids there. And what's interesting, Colin, is that Governor Tim Walz, who had at one time, very recently, pushed back against any investigation into the fraud there and said he had no idea any of this was going on, suddenly wants to take a lot of credit, it seems, for the crackdown that's gone on there. What is your reaction to that?
1: What I will say to that is that our teams have been working around the clock to solve the problems that we've seen and uncovered in Minnesota. And the activity that folks saw earlier this week was just another demonstration of the night and day 24/7 attention that we are putting onto this problem. With respect to Governor Walz, I see that he has a newfound interest. And I would say that if he is truly serious about solving the fraud problem, then he should stop suing in court. He should, in fact, turn over the information that would help maximize and accelerate investigations. This includes information with respect to SNAP fraud in his state. This includes information that's been long sought with respect to voter rolls in his state. So if he is truly serious about getting into this game, then he should engage with us on those issues and actually provide information that would turbocharge the investigations in his state.
0: Minnesota maybe was the start of things, but people are now looking to California. And I know here at the DOJ, you guys actually had some announcements in California and about California this week, if you wouldn't mind kind of bringing us up to speed.
1: That's right. So we have announced a strike force team that we are placing in the Northern District of California, in the District of Nevada, and in the District of Arizona. And this will be 10 or so additional prosecutors on top of the teams that we already have in place. They will be responsible for rooting out, in particular, healthcare fraud that is rampant in these districts. Our decision making for where to scale these resources is driven by data. And we look to the data to see where are the soft spots, where are the places where criminals are exploiting and hiding behind the cloak of healthcare to commit fraud. And these three jurisdictions have been identified as places that we really need to put some quick focus on. We have additional strike force teams across the country as well that are combating this problem, in addition to a significant presence that we've placed in the District of Minnesota.
0: What would be something that might surprise the American people, or is there something that they maybe aren't even aware of that you guys are looking at?
1: I think the thing that's shocking to me is that the federal government gives out billions of dollars a year to support good programs that Americans across the country need. And what often happens is this money will be given wholesale to the states. And once they go to the states, the federal government, even though it's our money, we have no idea who ends up receiving that money or the protocols that the state has in place to ensure that it only goes to the people who are deserving of it and who qualify for it. With respect to our relationships with the state, they can do significantly better to help us understand what happens after we give over billions of dollars to the states, who is seeking to take that money. And in many cases, it's not the hungry children, it's not the needy families, it's not the hospice patients, it's fraudsters.
0: For any Americans who kind of hear about this sort of thing, and you know, they're taxpayers, they're law-abiding citizens, but they say, look, I'm not benefiting from any of these programs, why should I care about this?
1: Because it's their money on the line. That's who the criminals are exploiting. They're exploiting the people of the United States. Just like water runs downhill, fraudsters will go to the easiest target. Speed has been the primary factor in terms of dispensing money. Not the identity of the recipient, not whether there are red flags of fraud. We're setting in place, both with the White House Anti-Fraud Task Force and within the DOJ, the front-end security protocols to make sure that the money is going to the right people in the first place.
0: Why do you think that this has been allowed to grow into, you know, what it has become, which, as you're saying, is so much money?
1: I think part of it is a leadership issue, that this is not easy work. This is a hard problem, huge numbers that are at stake. But the current leadership under President Trump, under Vice President Vance, under Attorney General Blanche, they're not scared of doing hard things. And it's not that there hasn't been a will, I wouldn't say. I would say there hasn't been a way to be able to effectively wrap our arms around this problem. That's what we're seeking to solve for here.
0: If you are successful at rooting out all of this fraud, all of the waste, how do we prevent ourselves from getting back into a space like this?
1: I would say the financial security of a country is one of the top sovereign responsibilities of a nation. We've identified the problem, and now we have to build the financial security protocols that will prevent the money from going out in the first instance. And then we have to demonstrate that there is a consequence for those who are engaged in fraud. That person needs to know that we are building a program and we are focused on finding them, not just the $100 million fraudsters, but the people who are engaged in it at the $50,000 level, at the $100,000 level, $150,000 level. There is no longer any tundra of fraud that's immune from federal prosecution. And so that, I think, is how we do not go back. We build up our financial security protocols on the front end, and we have a program that's big enough to get you on the back end if you pierce those security protocols and rob from the American people.
24: And still ahead, after yet another disturbing assassination attempt against our president, more details are coming to light about the accused gunman. Janine Pirro joins us with the latest. Plus, stay tuned for our exclusive sit-down with UFC CEO Dana White as he prepares to join the celebration for America's 250th birthday.
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1: Hefty, hefty, hefty.
0: 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Come on.
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6: Not once or twice, but three attempts now on President Trump's life. This time by a radicalized teacher of all people, a person responsible for educating your children. We wonder how we got here, but what do we expect when this is who is influencing the next generation? We send our kids off to school where they're taught by would-be assassins. When they come home and turn on the TV or scroll online to talking heads joking about the first lady becoming a widow, it's sick and it perpetuates violence. But make no mistake, these are not just attacks on the President of the United States. These are attacks on the nearly 80 million people who voted for him. If something's not done soon, someone will get hurt. That's why the Justice Department intends to prosecute the suspect to the fullest extent of the law. I sat down with U.S. Attorney for Washington, D.C., Jeanine Pirro, to discuss the administration's pursuit for both justice and peace. Judge Jeanine, welcome back. Loved having you on the show. Thank you so much. Listen, it's so shocking, I think, but here we are again. It feels like Groundhog's Day. We have another attempt on the president's life. I know you were there on Saturday night. You've since announced that federal charges against Cole Allen will go forward. And as we get more information on this guy, who he was, and all that took place, what is your office focused on right now?
7: Well, you know, Laura, as I indicated at the time of the presentment, there are presently three charges, some of the most serious charges in the federal code, and they are the attempted assassination of a president of the United States, you know, carrying a firearm in interstate commerce with the intent to commit a felony and discharge of a firearm, which has a mandatory minimum of 10 years consecutive to whatever he gets, and of course, attempted assassination of a president is life in prison. But there will be many more charges added to this case, and that's what we're working on right now to answer your question directly. We're trying to get a real digital footprint of this individual, and what we have learned so far is that everything that we have garnered up to this point is that he was calculating, he was determined, he was premeditated in his intent to commit violence. He did everything necessary in his mind to kill the President of the United States. And make no mistake, in spite of his, you know, manifesto, in spite of the fact that he, like, exempted this agency, the Secret Service and Capitol Police and Cash Patel and a few other people, he said, I will still do what I have to get to the president and the high-ranking officials. So we now are collecting things like, you know, everything from his electronic devices. The FBI was incredible. They immediately went out, and I was at the command center for hours and hours over the weekend, you know, trying to make sure that we connected with his family members, with his sister, his brother, with people that knew him, with students who went to school with him, and to try to get a real picture as to what his intent was. And I think that this is an extremely strong case based upon what he did. That man had every intention of killing whomever was necessary in order to kill the president of the United States and the cabinet. So we are very confident, as was shown at the detention hearing on Thursday, that he will be held and detained until we get to the point of a trial. But we are very confident in our evidence. But having said all of that, Laura, I think that the important thing to note here is that there are people in this country who are applauding this individual. And that is a really very disturbing element to all of this, because he went in there like Rambo. He had a 12-gauge pump-action Mossberg shotgun. He still had the cartridge in the chamber. He had a Velcro-attached ammunition carrier to carry more cartridges. He had a .38 with a couple of magazines that was fully loaded. He had daggers and knives and pliers and wire cutters. He came in there like a bat out of hell in order to get in there to get to the president of the United States. And our concern, of course, is that this is, you know, we live in a society that's a free society, and these individuals are determined to kill your father-in-law and our president of the United States.
6: It is something that we think about in our family all the time. I think, unfortunately, a lot of Americans have had to think about this now, because this is the third attempt in 2 years on this president's life. And you just pointed out that we have ended up here as a country because tensions are heightened, because the rhetoric has gotten out of control. The president himself, Judge, actually said we need to come up with more peaceful ways to disagree. Listen to what he had to say this week.
3: I ask that all Americans recommit with their hearts in resolving our difference peacefully. Everybody in that room, big crowd, record-setting crowd. There was a record-setting group of people. And there was a tremendous amount of love and coming together. I watched and I was very, very impressed by that.
6: What do we do to ensure we don't end up back here? Because as far as I'm concerned, I don't know how many close calls one person gets.
7: I know, it's very frightening. And what we've got is the president who's calling for peace and calling for unification. And you know what? We almost had it in that room. And the president mentioned that and referenced that. I mean, here we were with, you know, all of the journalists, all the correspondents, you know, and, you know, CNN and everyone, all of the networks. We were all there in a jovial, fun evening. And I think, Laura, that this is going to cause a lot of people on the left, at least the journalists and the correspondents, to say, hey, I was in the line of fire here. I could have been killed.
6: Right.
7: You know, so it's not just the president anymore, where it's kind of a distance. It's kind of what people say to protect themselves from being and feeling vulnerable. They say, well, it happened to someone else. No, it almost happened to you. And this guy has made clear, even though he calls himself a friendly federal assassin, he's willing to kill you to get to him. And the sooner Americans realize that, the sooner people in the media realize it, the sooner the people on the left, who have called the president every name in the book, from Hitler to a Nazi to a traitor, what do you expect people to react? How do you expect them to react? When I was a kid, all right, and it was a long time ago, you know, it was like Russia was the enemy. We had to run under our desk in case Russia came, right? And everybody hated Russia. Well, the young people today are being told the president is the enemy. He's this. He's a, you know, he was during the Russian hoax. He's this and that. And they just grow up with that. And it should be no surprise that there are so many young people who think that political violence is the way to resolve conflict or the way to social change. Mm-hmm. And there is no respect for law and order anymore. People have just said, this is what I want. He's the enemy. He needs to be dead. And that's why law and order is so important. That's why I gave up the job, you know, that people have at Fox right now, because it's time for us to pull back that veil of this hysteria and this leftist, communist, socialist nonsense and say, this is America. You follow the law and there will be consequences.
6: Well, I think that at the end of the day, my hope is that your words translate into reality. People start to realize this didn't happen to other people. It could happen to any of us. Yeah. And we have to bring the temperature down. Just to change gears very quickly, I want to talk about the Federal Reserve and Jerome Powell. Last week, you announced that your office would be closing the investigation into the multi-billion dollar building renovation, and that the Inspector General, Michael Horowitz, would be taking over this case. So what happens now? What led to that decision, first of all, and what happens now with this case?
7: Well, you know, we had been in touch with the Michael Horowitz, the Inspector General at the Federal Reserve, and I spoke with him, and I indicated that what I wanted was for him to do his investigation, to complete it in short order, and get his conclusion to me. Because we have a federal judge by the name of Boasberg, you may have heard that name before, who has made a decision that I, as the United States Attorney, as a prosecutor in this district, cannot go into my own grand jury and present evidence or subpoenas to get the information that I need to find out, is there corruption at the bottom of billions of dollars of a cost overrun? Or is there incompetence? What is it? And a federal judge has foreclosed me from doing that. So I am appealing that decision. And in the interim, Horowitz is the man who can get the information. And I've indicated to him, we're waiting for your conclusion. And depending upon what you find out, I may or may not continue.
6: Well, I think that we'll be hopeful. We'll be watching. We want to get to the bottom of it. We don't like fraud. We don't like abuse. We don't like waste, for sure. As with everything with this administration, as you know, Judge, there are always critics. There are always people who have things to say about it all. A lot of people will say that maybe your decision here was motivated in some way to assist the president in getting his choice for the Federal Reserve chair in that spot. What is your response to that?
7: What I've always said is I'm in the legal lane. I don't care about the political lane. They don't even intersect as far as I'm concerned. But if I am prevented by a federal judge from getting evidence and information, then the only option I have is to go to the man who can get that information. And depending upon what he finds, I'll make a decision as to what I'm going to do.
6: All right. Well, we appreciate you so much,
7: it's
6: Judge Jeanine Pirro. Thank you.
7: Hi, everybody, on Saturday night.
6: I know.
7: I miss you.
6: They're used to seeing you. They got me now.
7: They're used to you, and they love you.
6: Well, you are the best. Thank you so much. Up next, another guest who doesn't back down from a fight. We're sitting down exclusively with the one and only Dana White to talk all about how he came to get involved in America's 250th birthday celebration.
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4: Welcome to Fox News Live. I'm Chanley Painter in New York. Airlines are rushing in to help stranded passengers after Spirit Airlines abruptly went out of business overnight, canceling all of its flights. American, United, Frontier, and other airlines are capping fares to around $200 to help Spirit passengers rebook. Spirit was in its second bankruptcy and was dealing with surging fuel prices due to the war in Iran. And two drug companies that make the abortion pill are filing an emergency appeal to the Supreme Court. They want online and mail delivery access to the pills restored. This after a new New Orleans lower court ruling on Friday cut off telemedicine access to the drug nationwide. Pharmaceutical companies Danco and GenBioPro argue without the pill, patients across the country are in limbo. I'm Chanley Painter. Now back to My View with Laura Trump.
5: Well, the countdown is on to America's 250th birthday, and this White House is pulling out all the stops for the historic milestone. And that means bringing in the heavy hitters. Enter Dana White, who already has wheels in motion for UFC Freedom 250 on the White House lawn. And President Trump is ready for this once-in-a-lifetime event.
6: You're going to be hosting the first ever UFC fight at the White House in 45 days, sir. Can you preview the event? Can you talk about the card and what this will mean?
7: Some of the greatest champions in the world. The arena, they're going to start building it over the next week. It's right here. It'll be about 5,000 seats. They'll have 100,000 people down by the Ellipse with screens, and it's all free. It's going to be great.
5: We sat down with Dana to talk about how the idea came together and why he's excited to help celebrate not only the president's birthday, but our country's incredible history.

0: All right, well, Dana White, we're so excited to have you back on the show. Thank you so much.
1: Thanks for having me.
0: What a great venue as well. But the thing everyone is talking about is this incredible UFC Freedom 250 fight at the White House, Dana. I don't even know how you go about putting on a production like this. You say it's already in motion. People have been working for a long time on this. But how did you choose the card? How did you go about doing this? And what can people learn from you today that they don't know?
1: So my head of production, Craig Borsari, is the best in the business, and it's literally all he's working on right now, 24/7. He's been at the White House a million times. We're already starting to move stuff in. We'll start loading in, like really loading in, a month before the show.
0: Wow.
1: And logistically, we're getting our stuff together. Literally, just before I came out here, I had a ticket meeting. So I'm meeting with the president, and he keeps telling me that he's never had an event where people have asked him for more tickets. So I'm trying to figure out how to give him more tickets.
0: Okay, everyone I know has asked me, has asked Eric, has asked the president, all of us, how do they get a ticket to this event? This is the hottest ticket in town. Now, I know that there are going to be a lot of service members, a lot of military personnel that you guys are giving a majority of tickets to, right?
1: Well, your father-in-law is. He wants this to be mostly for the military. So there's going to be 4,300 people there. I just literally went over it right now. 4,300 people, and most of them will be military.
0: That's so cool.
1: Yeah.
0: As a thank you, right?
1: 100%.
0: I mean, this is America's 250th birthday. This is the event. Is there a way people outside of that can get tickets? Is there anywhere where to register? How does it work?
1: Yeah, so across the street is the Ellipse. And for those who don't know, the Ellipse is a massive park. That's literally, you will be able to see the fight from the Ellipse, but we have screens, we got stages, we have music, we have activations over there. If you are a fan of the UFC, and especially if you have never been to Washington, D.C., we're going to give away about 85,000 tickets. And you have to, you know, there's a process. You have to register for tickets, and they're free, but you should come to Washington, D.C. that week, the week of the fight. We're going to be doing all kinds of things, in D.C. for fans, and it's really a cool city for probably most people have never been. Mm-hmm. And if you're a UFC fan, this is absolutely positively the time to come to DC.
0: Okay, so it's worth going. This is going to be the big one. You got plenty, it sounds like plenty of seats and space available for people to be there on the Ellipse. Now, what about the president? You just talked about the president. He is very involved with this. Did he help kind of design things? Did he help choose the card? Like, how does this all work with him?
1: So we were at a fight and leans over to me and he says, we should do a fight at the White House. I was like, Yes, we should. And you know how he is. It's like, if he says it, consider it done. Starts blowing me up the whole next week to get this thing rolling. And we went in and we pitched him on the plan, and he loved everything that we pitched to him.
0: Well, we know he loves the UFC. He's one of your biggest fans out there. So there's no doubt that this is going to be an epic display at the White House. Now, the only thing that I think is very interesting, there are some firsts here. This is the first UFC event at the White House, as we know, but this is also the first outdoor UFC event. So how are...
1: Outside of Abu Dhabi.
0: Okay.
1: So we did... I hate outdoors. Outdoors is just way too unpredictable, and we've gone over this. You know, if it rains, we're going. If it snows, we're going. The only thing that will stop us is lightning. But we're working with the military. So the military knows the weather 10 days out, and they'll notify us every 2 hours, 10 days out. 7 days out, they'll notify us every hour. We also, there's another company that does it for concerts and things like that. They're very good, too. So what could happen is, the only thing that kills us is lightning. So we could move the event 2 hours earlier, 2 hours after, you know. So these are all things that we'll be playing with the week of the event, on top of all the other things that we'll have going on, which we never had to deal with. The only time I'd ever agreed to do an outdoor event was in Abu Dhabi, which I could be the weatherman in Abu Dhabi and I would be right every time.
0: The next career, a weatherman in Abu Dhabi. Yeah, you're probably 100% right all the time. Look, obviously people are very excited about this for the most part, but Dana, you know there's always critics out there.
1: Yeah.
0: I'm trying to figure out how anyone could possibly manufacture anything negative with this, but what do you say to the people who don't get this, who don't understand why you're doing this, or say maybe this is maybe too political for the UFC? What's your response?
1: Well, they don't have to understand it. I don't care what anybody understands or doesn't understand. It's an incredible opportunity on the 250th birthday of America to have lots of military involved. The taxpayers aren't paying $1 for any of this. We're flipping the bill for the entire event, and who wouldn't do it? Why would you say no to doing something at the White House? This will be the most historic sporting event of all time. And not just for people in America. You know, the UFC is a global sport. People from all over the world are going to be interested in seeing this event. It's a one of one amazing opportunity. And especially when you look at where we came from as a sport 25 years ago to now be on the South Lawn of the White House is amazing.
0: So if you could go back in time 25 years ago to talk to Dana White in 2001, who had just taken over a very brand new UFC, and you would tell that Dana White that one day he would be hosting probably the biggest event ever on the White House lawn for the UFC, what would you say?
1: Probably the most ridiculous thing anybody would ever say to me in 2001. I would have never believed it. You know, but there's been so many incredible milestones in being involved in this business and in this sport. And this is obviously the biggest. I mean, we've had some incredible things happen. We had Senator John McCain who, you know, was trying to shut down the UFC at one point before we took it over. And then, you know, it wasn't allowed on pay-per-view. Think about that. Porn was on pay-per-view, but the UFC was not allowed. We wanted to get it on free TV. We ended up getting that done. And even Senator John McCain had come out and gave us credit for how we changed the sport and what we'd done before he passed away. And then now to be on, you know, the White House lawn is just, it's just something you would never even think about or dream about.
0: What do you think it is about the UFC that it really has become a truly, it is worldwide, but it feels very American in so many respects. I mean, so much so that the President of the United States, on his birthday, by the way, wants this event on the White House lawn.
1: Yeah, and to be a part of America's 250th birthday. So, I mean, all of it is just absolutely incredible, special, and obviously my relationship with him too. You know, I love the guy, and I'm definitely looking forward to seeing him on his birthday.
0: Well, we're so excited. I hope I get a ticket, Dana. I don't know. No one has told me. They're asking me for tickets. I say, I hope I'm getting one myself.
1: So literally the section, you know, he always sits with me at my table. So the section right behind us, like you always do, is for family.
0: Amazing. Yeah. Okay, I'm in. We heard it here first. Yep. Dana White, we're so excited. Good luck with everything. We will all be watching.
1: Thanks for having me.
0: All right, and you want to make sure you tune in next week because we are meeting up with fighters Michael Chandler and Bo Nickel as they prepare for their historic fights at the White House. It's a MyView exclusive that you don't want to miss. Up next, from grassroots activists to the top of the federal government, the issue of animal welfare and ending animal testing is finally getting the attention it deserves. We're breaking it all down when MyView returns.
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10: News. I'm Deborah Valentine. President Trump says Iran has presented the U.S. with yet another proposal designed to end the U.S.-Israeli conflict with Tehran. Fox's Chandler Painter.
11: Iran is signaling it's preparing for renewed conflict with the U.S., even as President Trump is reviewing a new proposal from Tehran to end the war. Trump, though, says the offer is unlikely to be accepted.
10: The U.S. insists that Tehran not have the ability to develop nuclear weapons. The Secret Service arresting a man at Trump Doral National Golf Club in Florida after he approached a secure area, became disruptive, and scuffled with an agent.
12: The man was then taken into custody without incident. Heightened security measures are in place at Trump Doral Golf Club, the site of this week's Cadillac Championship.
10: Fox's Chris DeMeo reporting, President Trump was not on the grounds at the time of the incident. 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
3: Well, you all know by now that advocating for animals is incredibly important to me. And if you haven't already seen all the talk about the Ridgeland Farm story on social media, let me give you a quick recap. Ridgeland Farms is the second largest breeder of beagles for research in the United States. But in January of 2025, a Wisconsin judge found probable cause that the breeder had violated the state's anti-cruelty statutes. State inspectors found more than 300 alleged animal welfare violations, including untreated injuries and surgeries performed without anesthesia. By October, Ridgeland made an agreement with the state to relinquish their breeding license by July 1st of 2026. But for animal welfare advocates, the months after October of 2025 were agonizing, not knowing the condition of the dogs. They staged so-called open rescues, but those protests ended in arrests and criminal charges. So as of this week, Ridgeland made an agreement with rescue organizations, including Big Dog Ranch, for those rescues to acquire more than 1,000 beagles from their facility. In a statement to MyView, Ridgeland says, quote, "The dogs at Ridgeland Farms are happy, healthy, and well cared for. Publicly available USDA documentation shows this has been the case for many years. As the dogs sold this week leave our veterinary research facility, we hope they will continue to live happy lives in their new adopted homes." After all the back and forth and controversy, Big Dog Ranch Rescue's Lori Simmons is applauding the collaboration that led to this moment.
4: When organizations, leaders, and advocates work together, real progress is possible. And that's what this moment represents.
3: All right, and Lori Simmons joins me now. Lori, welcome to the show. This was a huge win for the dogs this week. How did you feel in the moment when you realized you were actually going to be able to get these dogs out?
5: Well, Laura, as you know, it's been a long journey trying to get to this point. But today is going to be one of the happiest days for all of us that have fought so hard to make sure that these 1,500 beagles will live a happy, safe, and wonderful life.
3: Yeah, it's such great news. Obviously, I have a beagle, and I'm a huge beagle fan. They use beagles, by the way, Lori, a lot of times in these animal testings because they have such great temperament and such a great disposition. But we want them to have a great life. And this is not just an exciting moment because those 1,500 dogs are now going to get a chance to live that great life and really know true love. But this also kind of signals

0: And, you know, I am so hopeful that RFK Jr. and the NIH and FDA continue their investment, open the Arriva Center so that we don't have to be inhumane and test on these poor innocent animals. Like you said, beagles are the most sweetest, kindest. That's why they use them. But we shouldn't torture animals. We have a better, newer, better science to do that. We're a humane country, and we need to do better by these animals. And I can't tell you how excited we are. They've never seen sunshine, never stepped on grass, and they have a whole new future behind them.
1: Yeah, they are looking forward to finally living their lives. And Lori, I'd imagine maybe a lot of people out there are going to want to adopt one of these dogs. Don't tell Eric Trump, but maybe we will. For people out there who want to adopt or potentially want to help with their rehab, where can they go? How can they help do that?
0: Laura, I'll be bringing you a foster this week. Don't you worry. You failed on the last one. Hopefully you'll keep one of these.
1: I know.
0: Ridgeland beagles.
1: We have Benny,
0: too,
1: who's a beagle from Lori Simmons. Yeah, so maybe we'll have two beagles.
0: They can go to our website at bigdogranchrescue.org, short for BDRR.org. 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The investment of time and energy in getting these dogs to safety, transporting, medical exams, everything we had to do to make this happen, we would love everyone's help.
1: Okay, BDRR.org is the website. You can donate there. You can apply to adopt one of these incredible dogs. Lori, thank you. Thank you for the incredible work that you and the entire team there in Wisconsin have done to get to this moment. And we cannot wait to see all of those beagles go to new homes. So thank you for all you're doing and all you continue to do for the animals out there.
0: And thank you, Laura, for helping us get there. And I can't wait to get out of chilly Wisconsin back to Florida with them.
1: All right. We'll see you back here. Thank you so much, Lori Simmons. More My View, minutes away.
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0: Hefty slider bag. 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
4: This is House Call for Health. A study involving more than 130,000 people finds participants who drank 2 to 3 cups of caffeinated coffee every day had a lower risk for developing dementia. Similar results found for those who drank 1 to 2 cups of caffeinated tea. Dr. Dylan Wint, a neurologist at Cleveland Clinic who was not involved with the study, says this suggests it's not the drink itself that offers the benefit, but the caffeine in the drinks. Wint explains caffeine may reduce the accumulation of amyloid beta, a toxic protein found in plaques that are associated with Alzheimer's. He says the chemical effect of caffeine may also be neuroprotective. Health experts note it's a good news story for coffee and tea drinkers, but you still need to eat a healthy diet and regularly exercise to help protect brain health. 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Fox News.
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7: Iran's new proposal. I'm Deborah Valentine, Fox News. President Trump says the administration is reviewing another proposal from Iran aimed at ending the U.S.-Israel conflict with Tehran. Fox's Chamley Painter has the latest.
8: Iran is signaling it's preparing for renewed conflict with the U.S., even as President Trump is reviewing a new proposal from Tehran to end the war. Trump, though, says the offer is unlikely to be accepted. He's repeatedly stressed a deal must guarantee Iran must never get a nuclear weapon and that the Strait of Hormuz is fully reopened. Until then, he says the U.S. blockade on Iran will stay in place. Meantime, Iran's parliament is poised to pass new restrictions on which ships can pass through the vital waterway. In Washington, the Trump administration is pushing back on the 60-day war powers deadline, arguing fighting ended with last month's ceasefire. Critics say the clock did not stop and still hit the mark Friday.
7: The proposal comes as President Trump is fast-tracking over $9 billion in weapons sales to Middle East allies. The Pentagon says the U.S. will draw down 5,000 U.S. troops from Germany, but President Trump said late Saturday he wants to withdraw even more troops. Two top Republican lawmakers are raising concerns.
9: Senate Armed Services Chairman Roger Wicker and House Armed Services Chairman Mike Rogers warn the move to withdraw U.S. troops from Germany could weaken NATO. They also worry it would send the wrong signal to Russian President Vladimir Putin. In a statement, the lawmakers say reducing America's military presence in Europe too soon could undermine deterrence, especially before allies can fully build up their own military capabilities. Instead of withdrawing troops, the lawmakers suggest moving American forces further east to strengthen NATO's front lines. The president has been threatening to withdraw troops from NATO countries that did not cooperate in the military action against Iran.
7: Fox's Angelo Bavaro, America's listening to Fox News.
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12: News.
7: A man driving an explosive-filled vehicle crashed into an athletic club in Portland, Oregon, Saturday morning. The vehicle erupting into flames. The man was killed. Portland Police Chief Bob Day on scene.
13: High levels of explosives and concern around fire and damage certainly warranted that early response. But we can assure both the members of Goose Hollow, this community, the Timbers organization, Thorns, and greater Portland area that we feel like we've got things contained at this moment.
7: Investigators do not suspect it was an act of terrorism. Fox 12 Oregon reporting the man killed was a former employee of the athletic club. It's National Small Business Week, celebrating the impact of America's entrepreneurs on the economy. Fox's Kristen Goodwin reports.
14: The Small Business Administration, which is leading the celebration, explaining in a statement, for more than 60 years, it has celebrated National Small Business Week, which acknowledges the critical contributions of America's entrepreneurs and small business owners. Adding, this year, it will officially recognize their hard work, ingenuity, dedication, and their contributions to the economy. National Small Business Week 2026 runs through Saturday. America's Small Business Development Center is co-hosting this year's virtual summit, a free two-day online event Tuesday and Wednesday, featuring educational workshops, networking, and mentorship opportunities. Kristen Goodwin, Fox News.
7: Additional information and registration is available on the Small Business Administration's website. Secret Service arresting an individual outside of President Donald Trump's golf course in Doral, Florida on Saturday evening. A statement from Acting Special Agent in Charge Michael Townsend says the individual approached a security screening area and became disruptive and combative with agents. The individual is charged with disorderly conduct and resisting without violence. I'm Deborah Valentine. This is Fox News.
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19: There's been bipartisan criticism.
20: No, not bipartisan. Excuse me.
19: There's several Republicans have said that.
20: Yeah.
19: Well, why wouldn't you just work with Congress to come up with a plan?
20: I don't have to
19: push tariffs.
20: I have the right to do tariffs, and I've always had the right to do tariffs, and it's all been approved by Congress, so there's no reason to do it. All we're doing is we're going through a little bit more complicated process, not complicated very much, but a little more complicated than what we had. We'll be able to take in tariffs, more tariffs. We lost 50% of our car business. We used to make cars. We made all the cars. And then Mexico came, Canada came, Japan and Germany. But they're all coming back now.
21: We're having some fake

0: inflation because of the fuel, the energy prices.
1: If you need more time, does that mean Americans should anticipate spending more on gasoline for the foreseeable future?
0: For a little while. And you know what they get for that? You know what they get for that? Iran without a nuclear weapon.
2: Tonight we look at the effects of the Iran conflict, the Trump tariffs, and the other issues on American industry. Joining us, the CEO and chair of General Motors, Mary Barra. Thanks so much for being here.
3: It's great to see you.
2: I want to talk about a lot of things with you, but first about that, about the impact of the war in Iran. Obviously, we've seen the impact of tariffs and how that's affected the industry. But where you stand now, how do you look at it?
3: Well, from a tariff perspective, you know, one of the things that I've always been supportive of is a strong manufacturing base in the United States and also leveling the playing field. So I'm aligned with the president on what we want to do from increasing and strengthening manufacturing in this country. It's where I grew up at General Motors. We'll have, in early 28, we'll be able to make 2 million vehicles in this country. We also have a very extensive supply chain, a lot of engines, stamp parts, and we've also worked with suppliers to bring them back to this country. From an Iran perspective, you know, we are seeing some commodity pressure. We've seen some, you know, higher cost in logistics, so we're monitoring that. We had some adjustment, and we projected that from our earnings, that some of the benefits and the performance we saw in the first quarter, because General Motors had an excellent first quarter. We remain the number one automaker in this country, Canada, number two in Mexico, number one in trucks. So just a really strong quarter. But we are starting to see a little bit higher costs, and so we're looking internally to reduce costs.
2: Just on the tariff thing, New York Post, GM expects a whopping $500 million tariff refund after the Supreme Court strikes down levies. So you're factoring that into your $500 million?
3: Well, that we took that as an accounting adjustment that's consistent with our accounting policies to pull that forward. We did not change our cash because we're not exactly sure how that process is going to work. But I think the fact that ours is fairly low compared to others represents that we have a lot of parts we're already buying from this country.
2: You mentioned the investments. Mm-hmm. $830 million announced.
3: Absolutely. And we're really excited about the investment that we're actually announcing right now. So thank you for the opportunity in Michigan and Ohio to continue strengthening our plants there. And these are plants that will be contributing and for our new generation truck that will be coming in the not too distant future.
2: You know, you made a big bet on electric vehicles and you were going to go transition from gas to electric by 2035. I've talked to a lot of dealers and they said, hey, listen, it's been tough. It hasn't been selling, and we'd love to make a jump to a hybrid. Is GM thinking about a hybrid?
3: Well, you know, first, we made the investment, and a lot of that was driven by the previous regulatory environment, so it was solid. We do think EVs are the end game. We know that 4 out of 5 people, once they buy an EV, they go back to it. We are evaluating hybrids. We'll look to add the right hybrids, but right now, we have an incredibly strong internal combustion engine portfolio, and then from an EV perspective, we still have over 12 EVs that we offer in market, and we actually grew share. Overall demand's lower, but GM took a larger share of that demand.
2: Yeah, but obviously you're not getting the rebates on those, so those customers are looking at other things.
3: Sure.
2: This dealer I'm just talking to says, you know, the competition, Toyota, Nissan, you know, why can't we offer both? It's just been a tough market for EVs up until now. It's just a point of view.
3: Sure. Well, and I think one of the things people have to look at, you can't just say, I'm going to buy an internal combustion or I'm going to buy a hybrid. You have to look at what is the underlying fuel economy? What's the cost of ownership? With the affordable vehicles and the fuel-efficient powertrains that we have, in many cases, we're on par. For instance, our trucks have a diesel engine, the Duramax, that is lower cost than a hybrid truck and provides better fuel economy. So lower cost of ownership.
2: You have a good sense of where things stand from what people are buying. You've had a great earnings in your first quarter. So how do you see the economy?
3: Right now, we're still seeing solid demand. We're not seeing a drop-off in showroom traffic. And so, you know, even with the increasing oil prices, we're still seeing a very resilient customer. But it's something we watch on a daily, if not weekly, basis.
2: Threat from China. We're not taking their cars in, but we're getting ready to see the president go over to Beijing. We'll be on that trip. Where do you think that stands with China trade and how it affects the auto industry in particular?
3: I think we need to make sure that we strengthen American competitiveness. And, you know, when you look at the auto industry, it's not just the vehicles built here, it's the components, but it's the supply base, it's the dealer network. General Motors alone contributes $50 billion to the GDP of this country. We did that last year and the year prior. And frankly, in China, you have to use technology in China for China. And so I think we have to just look and make sure that we protect U.S. manufacturing. The Chinese auto industry right now is heavily subsidized, and we have to make sure we have a level playing field, and we're not competing with companies that are being subsidized by their government.
2: So what's your biggest challenge as you look forward?
3: My biggest challenge is, it's what makes the industry so exciting right now. The vehicle is changing so much. And for instance, driver assistant technology. We just crossed over 1 billion miles that people have driven with Super Cruise, which is highly rated by the consumer and very highly rated from a safety perspective.
2: Which is like hands off on the wheel.
3: Yeah, it's eyes off the eyes on, but hands off the wheel, feet off the pedals. And we're continuing to work. We've said in early 28, we'll have eyes off, hands off. And so additional on the way to full autonomy that we're working on from a personal autonomous vehicle. What excites me, and we have to make sure we get it right because the American consumer is demanding, and they should be, is putting the right technologies in, making sure they're affordable, giving them beautifully designed vehicles with high quality. And that's what I go to work every day and focus on.
2: Well, we appreciate you coming in and making some news.
3: Thank you very much. Thanks for the opportunity.
2: You bet.
4: Don't go anywhere. 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
14: The $1.5 trillion budget will ensure the United States continues to maintain the world's most powerful and capable military.
15: Do you know how much it will cost Americans in terms of their increased cost in gas and food over the next year because of the Iran war?
14: I would simply ask you what the cost is of an Iranian nuclear bomb.
15: I'm going to give you that opportunity.
14: I would simply ask you what the... You're playing gotcha questions about domestic things. I'm not...
15: You're saying it's a gotcha question to ask what it's going to be in terms of the increased
14: cost
15: to gas?
14: Why won't you answer what it costs to prevent Iran from getting a nuclear bomb?
16: Do you know how much money we spent on Ukraine? Helping Ukraine?
14: Under the previous administration?
16: No, right now. Up to now.
14: Upwards of $300 billion,
16: $350 billion. You're probably right about $300 billion, and yet I don't hear anything about, you know, gee, how much money have we spent on Ukraine from the other side?
17: War Secretary Pete Hegseth up on Capitol Hill, back and forth with lawmakers of both parties. This was a budget hearing to talk about the Pentagon budget, and it is a request that has gone up 44% if you look at the total numbers, $1.5 trillion. And it's a request that puts a huge focus on buying and investing actual hardware. About 52% of the total budget is aimed at buying munitions and planes and tanks and ships. For the munitions, the operation currently in Iran, about $25 billion to date. We'll start there with our panel. Molly Hemingway is editor-in-chief of The Federalist. Annie Linsky, White House reporter for The Wall Street Journal. And Fox News senior political analyst Juan Williams. Molly, a lot of pushback about, grievances about why we're in this war. The war secretary pushing back, saying we had no choice in order to stop Iran's nuclear.
18: Well, when the U.S. struck Iran, you had some people in Congress say that they wanted to authorize all that military action. The role that Congress really plays is in funding these types of operations. So this is the part where they are going to start having more scrutiny over what's being done, what the game plan is. But you didn't really see that. You saw a lot of grandstanding and not the type of deep discussion that I think a lot of Americans could use, both from the executive branch and the legislative branch, particularly since some of these things might be going on for some time and they do cost Americans money at the gas pump and otherwise, and people need to be they need to have a more substantive debate.
17: And it seems like the blockade is the effort of choice for the president. He's talked about it a lot, talked about it again. Take a listen.
19: How long are you prepared to maintain the blockade? Could that go several more months?
20: Well, the blockade is genius, okay? The blockade has been 100% foolproof. It shows how good our Navy is, I can tell you that. Nobody's going to play games. We have the greatest military in the world, and I built much of it during my first term, and we've been building it since. And the greatest anywhere in the world, nobody even close. And you see that, whether it's Venezuela, and they have a good military in Venezuela, but it was over in one day. It was actually over in about 48 minutes. Iran, the same thing. I mean, militarily, we've wiped them out. They have no military left. It's all the Navy's at the bottom of the sea. The Air Force is never going to fly again. We've got an amazing military. Now they have to cry uncle. That's all they have to do. Just say, we give up. We give up. But their economy is really in trouble. So it's a dead economy.
17: As far as the effectiveness of the blockade, the CENTCOM commander put out a statement, Admiral Brad Cooper. Today, U.S. forces achieved a significant milestone after successfully redirecting the 42nd commercial vessel attempting to violate the blockade. Right now, there are 41 tankers with 69 million barrels of oil that the Iranian regime cannot sell. That's an estimated $6 billion plus from which Iran's leadership cannot financially benefit. They think this is working, and it's a race against time.
21: Oh, absolutely. I mean, the blockade, so I'd say two things. One, from the military perspective, the blockade was an elegant solution. There was pressure on Trump to take Kerg Island, which is where the Iranians fill up their tankers before it's exported. And that would be a risky operation. Instead, what the military decided to do is just put up a blockade, which is much safer in terms of risking American lives, and it puts the same pressure on the Iranians. And right now, what's happening is those oil stores are beginning to fill up and get to capacity. And what the U.S. military is trying to do is get the Iranians to a point where they have to turn off their own pumping capacity, and that's very hard to turn back on. They really don't want to do it. So yes, the United States and Americans are under pressure. Americans are seeing higher prices every day. The Iranians are seeing an extraordinary pressure too, because they are on the cusp, the American military planners will tell you, of having a real issue, even continuing to pump oil, because they may have to turn off their pumps.
17: Juan, traditionally the Iranians are really tough negotiators, number one. They seem to play with a different calendar or time clock, and they may be in the mindset of, we don't care what happens to the people and the economy, we're going to hold the line here.
22: Well, we don't know what's happening behind the scenes. And clearly President Trump continues to make the case that their economy is suffering and that militarily we have just, using his language, obliterated, defeated them. But what we see is a stubbornness on their part. And, with Pete Hegseth up on the Hill, it was very interesting. He's shouting at members of Congress. They're shouting at him. It gets antagonistic. And I just want to underline a point that you made in introducing the panel, Britt, that this was a budget hearing. Mm-hmm. And so he's saying, oh, you guys in Congress, you're our greatest adversary. Wait a minute. They have to approve this. And we're not even talking about a supplemental to cover the cost of the war so far, which is about, as I think you said, $25 billion. And that's a lot. I mean, so we're spending a lot of money. But I would think that the president is going eye to eye with the Iranians, and the hope is they blink first. But we just haven't seen any evidence of that so far. And what we know, going back to a lot of the sanctions that were imposed on them over the years, is they have made a point of saying that they're tough and that they're not going to blink. So I don't see the president blinking. I don't see them blinking. And he says he's not sending anybody over there to just look at a piece of paper.
17: Yeah. And, you know, obviously he's getting ready for this trip to Beijing. One would think they'd love to wrap something up before then. I don't know if the time is gonna state that. I want to turn to the Supreme Court. You've written a book about Justice Alito. Congratulations, bestseller. He wrote for the majority, Justice Alito did, on the Supreme Court Voting Rights Act decision. Because the Voting Rights Act did not require Louisiana to create an additional majority-minority district, no compelling interest justified the state's use of race in creating SB 8, that's the district. That map is an unconstitutional gerrymander, and its use would violate the plaintiff's constitutional rights. So, you know, it opens up the door here for other southern states, Louisiana included, but others, to join this redistricting battle I talked about with Britt.
18: Right. It's not just this one Louisiana congressional district that unconstitutionally was gerrymandered according to race. The court is saying all racial gerrymanders are unconstitutional. And there has been this confusion in federal cases. The Constitution clearly states you cannot use race in voting issues, but then people had interpreted the Voting Rights Act to allow racism to be used to create majority-minority districts. There are a lot of Democrat districts that have been created this way, and the finding that they're unconstitutional isn't just a big deal on its face. The opinion was issued in time for states to do something before the midterm elections as well.
17: I mean, you look at some of these states, some of those districts look like octopi, whatever you want to call them. and in an effort to make them majority-minority as far as how they stand, how does this affect the midterms, do you think, Annie?
21: Look, I mean, it's a race for the map makers right now. I mean, I remember covering redistricting 10, 15 years ago, and the map makers had difficulty making these changes. You'd have to give them a lot of time to do it. But now with AI, that process has gotten much faster. And that really does mean that there are going to be a set of states that are racing and will be able to redraw their lines before the midterm elections. But then when you look forward to 2028, I think that's where, you know, you're really going to see some sort of massive changes to the congressional makeups and the congressional maps.
17: Yeah, I should point out, one, Justice Elena Kagan with the dissent, the consequences are likely to be far-reaching and grave. I dissent because the court's decision will set back the foundational right Congress granted of racial equality and electoral opportunity. I dissent. Again, that was 6-3 against.
22: Well, I mean, there's a very interesting reality on the base here, which is that in the state of Louisiana, I think it's like a third of the population is black, but only one of six congressional districts had a black majority, allowing that third of the state to send a black representative to Congress. Now, even that district, it will be potentially gone.
17: Yeah, we'll follow it, see the impact. Panel, thanks.
13: Don't go anywhere. We'll be back with more right after this.

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1: Fox News, I'm Chris DeMeo. President Trump defending U.S. military action against Iran. He said Saturday the job isn't done.
2: If we left right now, it would take them 20 years to rebuild. But we're not leaving right now. We're going to do it so nobody has to go back in 2 years or 5 years.
1: The president also says he's reviewing a new Iranian proposal to end the war, the three-week ceasefire still holding. Golden Tempo, a 23-1 long shot, wins the 152nd running of the Kentucky Derby.
3: Pulled off an improbable stretch run from the outside. It edged out co-favorite Renegade. That makes Sherry DeVoe the first female trainer to have a horse win the Derby.
1: Fox's Jay Berman. Next up for the Triple Crown is the Preakness and then the Belmont Stakes. NHL playoffs, the Hurricanes blank the Flyers 3-0 in the opening game of round two. Carolina leads that series 1-0. 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
10: As parents and leaders, it is our ethical obligation to ensure American children develop emotionally and physically within a safe environment. Foster youth face a special set of challenges outside the classroom that have a serious impact on their academic performance. New legislation for the foster care community is a moral imperative.
11: First Lady there at a round table in tonight's Common Ground segment, bipartisan efforts to improve foster care. Joining us tonight are House Ways and Means Committee Chairman Jason Smith and Committee Member Jimmy Panetta. Congressman, thanks so much for being here. I want to talk about really this historic effort, six bipartisan bills along with the First Lady's effort. But I want to begin in the wake just days ago of the White House Correspondents' Dinner and the environment we face now. Mr. Chairman, first to you, your thoughts after this and kind of where things stand on Capitol Hill.
12: You know, when you just look at political violence should never be accepted by anyone, regardless of party. And this is something I think that Republicans and Democrats both agree on, that it is not something that we should tolerate as Americans. We are better than that. Of what you see, whether it's what's happened in Minnesota or the attempted assassinations of the president, it's just wrong.
11: Congressman Panetta, you know, we had saw a number of bipartisan efforts to try to get out in the middle of the chaos, and your colleague, Congressman Moskowitz, tweeted out, put on X, this thanks to Steve Scalise for taking him out with his security detail and saying it's been 8 years since the shooting in Parkland at my high school, Marjorie Stoneman Douglas. Scalise messaged back, Jared, so glad we made it out safe last night. Times like these are when good people all need to stick together. It's not about one party versus another. It's about good prevailing over evil. And those are the messages you got in those first chaotic minutes.
13: Yeah, look, first and foremost, thankfully, them and other people got out unscathed for the most part. Obviously, it's a traumatic situation, but you must give credit to the Secret Service and law enforcement officers that were there that did prevent that tragedy from getting a lot worse than it could have been. But at the same time, there's going to have to be some sort of investigation going into why did this person get as far as they did. Yes, there is bipartisanship that is around that type of shooting, But at the same time, let's hope it maintains, not just within the investigation, mm-hmm. but in our everyday politics.
11: All right, let's talk about this legislation. It's pretty historic. I mean, really, 30 years. It hasn't been this big of change. The First Lady, as I mentioned, trying to spearhead this as well. If you look at the numbers, it's 400,000 total children in foster care. California, you've got almost 40,000. Missouri, you're at about 12,000. But this is a big deal, right, Mr. Chairman?
12: It's a huge deal, and it's great what you can figure out, what we've done with committee hearings, what we did with bipartisan roundtables, and now this bipartisan legislation. Republicans and Democrats, they can work together for the common good. And we are, like the First Lady said to me at our roundtable, she's like, Jason, I want to use my voice as First Lady, my power and influence, to be the voice for the voiceless.
11: You know, the college completion rate, Congressman Panetta, it's just not good for foster kids. 8 to 12% earn a degree. In comparison, about, you know, almost 50% of young adults in the general population complete a college degree. And so it could be an issue here.
13: Absolutely, and it's not just that. 16% of foster youth transitioning to adulthood find themselves at one point in their lives homeless. And so the fact that they tied in housing, connecting them to resources, in addition to not just education, but training programs for vocational jobs, is something that I believe why you have such support behind it on both sides of the aisle.
11: When anybody talks about Congress, all you hear about it's so divided, and it is divided. There's a huge rhetoric gap here as far as how we talk to each other, Republicans and Democrats. Job performance, if you ask any poll, Congress is down in the tens. It's tough. How do you talk to somebody about we actually are doing things?
12: Well, if you just look at probably 60 to 70% of the legislation we pass, it is truly bipartisan. I give the example right before I came here, Brett. We celebrated a huge legislative win of one of our colleagues, Ms. Terry Sewell and Jody Arrington, Republican and Democrat, for cancer screening, early cancer screening, which in fact, we named after Ms. Sewell's mother. So Republicans and Democrats can work together and do some really good things whenever we put our minds to it.
11: And that's right, not rose-colored glasses, right, Congressman Panetta?
13: No, that's right, including and right before the event that Chairman Smith was talking about, Jason and I were on the floor basically talking about bills coming together on a number of tax products that we put out of the Ways and Means in a bipartisan fashion. And as you alluded to, good governing isn't sexy, unfortunately. But to me, and I believe the chairman believes this, good governing is good politics.
11: Well, we appreciate your time coming on Common Ground. We'll do it again. Thanks.
12: Great to be with you, Brett.
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8: So this project is the Case for America, and as we get ready for the 250th, talking to various people about making the Case for America and their kind of story, and as the country hopefully comes together before that moment in 26. So your story, you grew up in Hawaii before leaving for college on the mainland. What do you remember as your idea of the American dream growing up?
9: Well, it's kind of funny. When I was born, Hawaii was not yet a state. It became a state on my first birthday, so it was still a territory. It was kind of interesting. The 50th state basically emerged back then in the late 50s. And so obviously when I was young, but as I got a little bit older, it was just America was about possibility, sort of this pioneering spirit, this sense of possibility, which when you're on an island like in Hawaii, you get a sense you're part of some broader agenda, broader purpose. And also some of the ideas of freedom, of course, was where I was born, was not too far from Pearl Harbor, just a few minutes away. I kind of quickly learned about that story and the central role Hawaii played in that war. And lastly, I'd say it was apparent to me pretty early on, even watching some things on television, that America was about innovation. It was a pioneering spirit that's helped get America started 250 years ago and continues to kind of power us now as we're a country that sort of uniquely kind of leans into the future.
8: Speaking of that pioneering spirit, you were a pioneer of technologies we all rely on. It's hard to believe that our first connectivity through America Online was 1986. Didn't happen.
9: Yeah, a long time ago, four decades.
8: Yeah. The inspiration, you say, was to build community through connectivity. And you once said the killer app is community. What do you mean by that?
9: Well, when we got started, the idea of the internet was viewed by most as sort of fanciful, never really would happen, almost science fiction, futuristic. And the data was supportive of that skeptical, cynical argument. Only about 3% of people were connected when we got started. Those 3% were only using the internet about an hour a week when we got started. So we knew it was going to be a mountain to climb to get people to understand the power of the internet, get people to want to be connected, get it make it easier to use, more useful, more fun, more affordable. One of the core issues was what was the core of the internet? What was almost the soul of the internet? And for us, it was people. It was the spirit of community. How do you create a service where people want to gather partly to get information or, you know, find out what's happening and different things, but also to connect with people, both people they already knew, friends and family. This is a good way to stay in touch. And importantly, also people they didn't yet know. And by because of their particular interests, whether it be in photography or travel or whatever it might be, they could connect with other people who had that shared interest. When we were at our peak, about half of all the internet traffic on AOL was community-related features. And that community sense has evolved, obviously, over the last couple of decades to be more about social media, which has been a little bit of a mixed blessing. You know, some aspects, I think, have been positive, but also some aspects have been negative. And sadly, as you well know, we have a little bit more of this dynamic now where people are kind of living in their own filter bubbles, just talking to people in their own tribe, not necessarily understanding the other side of things. And the algorithms have kind of made things even more complicated. So still believe in the internet, still believe in the power of community, still see the many, many benefits the internet has had in terms of transforming life in so many profound and important ways, but also a little bit of disappointment in terms of what's happened on the community side, particularly with social media these days.
8: You know, through your company, Rise of the Rest, you've devoted a lot of energy to investing in opportunity in places that are often neglected by investors. Midwest, the South, Southwest. What have you learned about American cities across the country that might surprise people?
9: There's a lot of great things happening all across the country. Yet most of the venture capital that drives a lot of the innovation economy is just focused on investing in entrepreneurs in a few places. About 75% of venture capital goes to just three states, you know, California, New York, and Massachusetts, which is crazy because the other 47 states have a lot of really smart people doing a lot of innovative things. And because so much capital is focused on the coast, a lot of the people in the middle of the country feel like they have to leave where they are, leave where they have friends and family, where they have a community, to go to a place like Silicon Valley. Otherwise, they're not going to have an opportunity to really participate and innovate. So I think it's really, you know, sad and tragic that brain drain has hollowed out some of our communities, and some people feel more disconnected to, you know, friends and family. But when we started Ride the Rest well over a decade ago, we said, you know, talent is equally distributed, opportunity is not. Let's do something about it. And so far, we've invested in over 200 companies in 100 different cities, nearly 40 states. And what we're seeing are great entrepreneurs building great companies that are transforming business, transforming society, and in the process, creating jobs and driving economic growth in cities all across the country, not just the coast. And you know, just a couple weeks ago, I was in Atlanta, for example. One of the companies we backed called Hermias, spun out of Georgia Tech. Some students there, they're working on a Mach 5 engine, supersonic travel. Air Force is a big customer. And guess what? Atlanta is a great hub. In terms of aerospace, Georgia Tech is a great feeder. So that company has advantage from being in Atlanta as opposed to 10 or 20 years ago. People say, oh, that company can't succeed unless it's in Silicon Valley. We need to create more of an opportunity for these entrepreneurs all across the country in the process, create more, jobs and economic growth, almost level the playing field so that people can choose where they want to live as opposed to feel like they have to move some

0: a few places. And so I saw this nearly 15 years ago when I was working on something called the Jobs Act, Jumpstarting Our Business Startups Act, which is trying to get capital to entrepreneurs in different ways, also work on opportunity zones. And in all these cases, Republicans and Democrats came together to pass legislation in Congress, which doesn't happen all that much these days, to basically create more opportunity for entrepreneurs because of the role they play in these communities, again, all across the country in driving economic growth and job creation. So it is important to look for examples where people do come together. Thankfully, when it's about jobs, when it's about innovation, when it's about entrepreneurship, there's broad support for that. And even as we've traveled around the country with our Rise the Rest, we've done bus tours to, dozens and dozens and dozens of different cities. When you're on the bus with a mayor or a governor, you don't know if they're necessarily a Democrat or Republican. So one of the nice things about focusing on this innovation entrepreneurship is you get to see the best of America, where people come together to really kind of lean into the future and try to power the future.
1: Yeah. Economic success doesn't have a party. I mean, both sides are trying to.
0: Everybody agrees on that one. You got it, Brett.
1: Yeah. You also spent time as chairman of the Smithsonian, which obviously is preparing for the 250th American anniversary in 2026. Why do you think it's important for us as a country to really, grasp this moment at 250?
0: I think it's very important because 250 years is remarkable. Most people, when America got started, as you've written a number of books on this, didn't really think America would be successful. Most people around the world were skeptical that this idea of America would ever take off. And 250 years later, not only did we survive, but we thrived. And now we're the leading economy in the world, the leader of the free world. And it wasn't by accident. It was a lot of hard work initially by the patriots that helped forge the republic. But then about the innovators, the pioneers who moved here, started things here, built things here, and America led the way in the whole agricultural revolution, then pivoted, led the way in the industrial revolution, then pivoted again and led the way in the technology, the digital revolution. And we need to continue to lead the way. We can't get cocky and complacent because we're seeing competition from China and others that is really intensifying. If we're going to have another really successful 250 years, the next 250 years, we need to make sure we learn from what got us to now, and we come together to make sure that this country continues to be uniquely suited to innovate and pioneer and build not just new companies, but whole new industries. And on a personal level, it's also particularly exciting because I remember being in Washington, D.C. for the 200th. And that's actually when the Smithsonian opened the Air and Space Museum, and a lot of things were happening on the National Mall. And it was a time for people all across the country to come together. There were events in pretty much every city in the country. And people took a step back and said, wow, we made it to 200. What's going to happen next? I think there's a similar opportunity now that we're gearing up to celebrate the 250th and the Smithsonian with its 21 museums and also everything it does all across the country, not just in Washington, D.C., is a great platform to tell those stories, tell the unique American story and remind us why we are unique and special and how we can think about the future and make sure the next 250 years are as successful as the first 250 years.
1: Yeah, that's well said. And it is important. If you were asked to make the case for America, what would be your main argument?
0: Despite some of the challenges that we face, America is still the land of opportunity, the land of possibility, the land where people can grow up and maybe not start with much and have great success, a place that's a magnet for people from all around the world who want to be part of America, help build the next chapter of America. So we still have this pioneering spirit. We're still innovators and new technologies. Now with things like artificial intelligence, America is in the lead. How do we continue to lead? How do we continue to be that magnet for talent? How do we continue to inspire the next generation to think big, to think about possibility in a new kind of way? So I think America still is, despite, as again, some challenges, some areas that we still need to focus and do a better job on, is a unique nation, a real unique land of opportunity, a land of possibility.
1: That's great, Steve. I really appreciate the time.
0: Thank you, Brett.

0: Why aren't we counted anymore?
1: Well, the all-new Serta Perfect Sleeper has the Q4 support system that helps relieve aches and back pain.
0: We'll never get counted again!
1: Nope.
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1: Hefty, hefty, hefty.
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3: Reading the fine print, I'm Chris DeMeo, Fox News. President Trump says he's reviewing a new Iranian proposal to end the war, but he's not getting his hopes up. This as the ongoing U.S. blockade of the Strait of Hormuz continues.
4: Iran is signaling it's preparing for renewed conflict with the U.S., even as President Trump is reviewing a new proposal from Tehran to end the war. Trump, though, says the offer is unlikely to be accepted. He's repeatedly stressed a deal must guarantee Iran must never get a nuclear weapon and that the Strait of Hormuz is fully reopened. Until then, he says the U.S. blockade on Iran will stay in place. Meantime, Iran's parliament is poised to pass new restrictions on which ships can pass through the vital waterway. In Washington, the Trump administration is pushing back on the 60-day war powers deadline, arguing fighting ended with last month's ceasefire. Critics say the clock did not stop and still hit the mark Friday.
3: That's Fox's Chanley Painter reporting. The U.S. has warned shipping companies about possible sanctions for paying Iran to pass safely through the Strait of Hormuz. Well, the 152nd running of the roses won't soon be forgotten. Fox's Jay Berman has the Kentucky Derby wrap-up.
5: Golden Tempo made history as the 19-horse pulled off an improbable stretch run from the outside. It edged out co-favorite Renegade. That makes Sherry DeVoe the first female trainer to have a horse win the Derby. DeVoe is just the second female trainer to win any Triple Crown race after Jenna Antonucci with Arcangelo in the 2023 Belmont Stakes. The race went on with just 18 horses after Great White was a late scratch for flipping and throwing his jockey. But again, Golden Tempo, your champ. Jay Berman, Fox News.
3: Police say a person is dead after a car filled with explosives slammed into a health club early Saturday in Portland, Oregon. No one in the club was hurt. 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
3: The Pentagon announcing earlier this week that the U.S. is withdrawing 5,000 troops from Germany. But President Trump said yesterday that he wants to withdraw a lot more than that. Fox's Angela Bavaro reports.
11: Senate Armed Services Chairman Roger Wicker and House Armed Services Chairman Mike Rogers warn the move to withdraw U.S. troops from Germany could weaken NATO. They also worry it would send the wrong signal to Russian President Vladimir Putin. In a statement, the lawmakers say reducing America's military presence in Europe too soon could undermine deterrence, especially before allies can fully build up their own military capabilities. Instead of withdrawing troops, the lawmakers suggest moving American forces further east to strengthen NATO's front lines. The president has been threatening to withdraw troops from NATO countries that did not cooperate in the military action against Iran. Angelo Bavaro, Fox News.
3: The IDF is warning residents of several areas of Lebanon to leave their homes immediately. They've issued a statement saying Hezbollah's violation of a ceasefire is compelling the IDF to act against Hezbollah's infrastructure. A UFC fight is being planned on the south lawn of the White House next month. The event, called UFC Freedom 250, to celebrate America's 250th anniversary. It'll take place on June 14th, which is also President Trump's 80th birthday. UFC CEO Dana White says it'll be the most historic sporting event of all time.
12: Not just for people in America. You know, the UFC is a global sport. People from all over the world are going to be interested in seeing this event. It's a one-of-one amazing opportunity, and especially when you look at where we came from as a sport 25 years ago to now be on the South Lawn of the White House is amazing.
3: White on Fox's My View with Lara Trump. The event will feature 5,000 seats and screens for 100,000 people to watch for free. I'm Chris DeMeo. This is Fox News.
9: 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Come on, hop in.

0: so much for coming. I've only been here 5 seconds, and I can already tell this is going to be way more fun than the White House correspondence. Holy hell, you have no idea how insane things were for me that night. Here's the best way I can sum it up. Take a look at my producer, Max, right before the dinner. Look how happy Max is, right before the dinner, okay? Now look at Max right after. Which is not true, but man, oh boy, oh man, do we have some stories for you. So welcome to Fox News Saturday night. Wow. Now, I know you've all seen a million videos of the chaos, but tonight we're actually going to show you all of our exclusive, never-before-seen footage of what took place at the party before the attack. Like, for real. Like, if you think the Secret Service took a lot of shots, you should have seen Kennedy at the bar in the... Oh, God. Holy hell. Oh, man. We'll get there. Stop it. Dig this, we're also going to be joined by the legendary rapper from the Wu-Tang Clan, the RZA, is here on Fox News. Hot damn. Isn't it amazing how I get involved in one shooting and now the rappers want to hang out with me? I've arrived. I'm pretty sure he agreed to come on because I look like a chubby rapper named Peanut Eminem. But on a personal level, it is so hard to imagine that the guy my producers listened to when they were smoking pot in high school will be on this set while they're smoking pot in the control room. I mean, wow. Wow. Wow. No, it's okay. It's okay. Obviously, as we get underway, the biggest news of the week is that President Trump hosted a very high-profile guest at the White House. Let's go ahead and take a look. Hot damn. You better clap. I sucked it in so hard, I cracked a rib, okay? It's like, snap it! But a shout out to President Trump for a hilarious hang in the Oval Office. Like, he is honestly one of the funniest human beings I've ever met. He probably told me 100 jokes in 5 minutes. I didn't even think I was gonna meet him. I was just there to get my cocaine out of the lockers. So I was like, sure, I'll come in. Yeah, come on, let's go, where is he? But the president was amazing. Caroline Leavitt is a hero because she put the whole thing together. And we have to shout her out because she's having another baby. Caroline Leavitt, that's a big deal. So, no, it's okay. But I just want to say to the, you know, congratulations to Caroline and her baby daddy, Mitch McConnell. Does anyone think it's true, you idiots? What was that? What? Like, I just broke news? Mitch McConnell is not hooking up with chicks. He's starring in a reboot called Stone Age Mutant Ninja Turtles. But I have to tell you, the world is so broken. Because the second I posted that picture on social media, I got the nastiest message from a liberal comedian who worked on Hillary Clinton's campaign. Like, for real, we were buddies when we started out, but she unfriended me after I got this show here, and she sent me the worst message. She was like, that photo of you and Donald Trump is the most disgusting thing that has ever happened in the Oval Office. And I was like, right? I'm with you. I'm with you. I was like, close, but no cigar. Now, me and the Trump man definitely said some crazy things, but last I checked, neither one of us used an intern as a humidor. You know what I'm saying? I mean, come on, babe. You know who you are. You know who you are. But seriously, only in America can a guy go from driving a taxi to meeting the president to getting shot at during the White House correspondence dinner. I mean, it's crazy. For my money, the craziest part of this whole week is that it wasn't even the psychic who predicted something like this, but it was a guy who was dressed like a psychic. Check out the headline. Fox News host Jimmy Fallon was caught on a hot mic roasting lax security at the White House correspondence dinner. Whoops! Now, if you haven't seen the viral video, someone recorded me joking around about what appeared to be a lack of security at the side entrance of the red carpet. I should point out that I was kidding. I had no idea it was being recorded, and I'm obviously not the kind of guy who spreads gossip. I was just saying that to my alcoholic boss who's having an affair. He didn't believe me on the whole no gossip thing, so I had to call up a secret love child. I was like, come on, who's with me here? But over 200 million people have seen that video of me kidding around, so I do want to apologize to the head of the security at the dinner shown here. Jimmy Stevie Wonder doesn't work security. They actually just hired him to be Tiger Woods' designated driver. It's way safer. So. As for the attack, the good news is everybody's okay. The bad news is none of us betted on Polymarket. Like, damn, we missed out. Although, to be fair, there are some people who say it never happened. Watch this.
1: There are 16 seasons of MasterChef. So, very excited about that. I'm on season one, so I got 15 more to go after this. And it's so good when you don't want to watch the news about fake assassination attempts or what they're calling an assassination attempt.
0: Like, I mean, I just want to say, Stephen Colbert looks terrible these days. He just put a little makeup. It's obviously Rosie O'Donnell, who has the energy of a homeless woman on the subway. Which is an unfair comparison, because one's a crazy person who talks like they're on pills, the other is a homeless person, okay? But as nuts as she sounds, some people still take her seriously. Like, Rosie O'Donnell actually just got cast in a spin-off of Love Island called Love Handles Island. And, so, you know, congrats to her and Katie Porter. Of course, the shooting was very real. I was there, I saw it. Oddly enough, the guy turned out to be a school teacher from California, and it looked like it was gonna be a slam dunk prosecution, but now they're saying he could plead insanity because he voted for Gavin Newsom. And and I know a lot of people were shaken up because I was there. If I could just tell you one sweet story. Can I tell you one sweet story? So right after the shooting, I immediately called my wife because I knew the cell phone service was going to go down and you wouldn't be able to get through. But she let it go straight to voicemail. Because if I'm out of town on a Saturday night, she's usually getting karate lessons at a hotel for some reason. I kid, but right after the shooting, this is really sweet. There were these three adorable, very tiny Guatemalan waitresses who were shaken up by the shooting, and one of them was starting to sob. So I actually held these three Guatemalan women in my arms and comforted them. And it's funny because I had fantasized about my night ending with three Guatemalan women in my arms, but not a shooting. But these women, and I couldn't even speak English to them. I could just say bueno because it's the only word I know in Spanish. But it was one of the sweetest moments of my life, and I truly will never forget the look on their face as I told Tom Homan they were illegal, and he deported them. Incredibly, the person least shaken up by all of this appears to be Donald Trump, by the way, who already announced he wants to reschedule the dinner, and nobody summed up Trump better than this guy.
2: President Trump has oranges the size of beach balls.
0: I'm telling you, Senator Kennedy needs to put out a children's book and do the audio book himself. Gold! Jack and Jill went up the hill to drink a little whiskey. Jill laid down, took off her gown, things got pretty frisky. Bestseller! But the senator is right to say the president has giant beach balls, which is not something I thought I'd ever say on national TV. But I bring it up because Trump was asked about the possibility of wearing a bulletproof vest at the next dinner. He had a joke about that too. Watch.
3: Is there talks about you potentially wearing a bulletproof vest moving forward, given you have now been shot at?
4: I don't know if I can handle looking 20 pounds heavier.
0: Only Donald Trump, the only man in history who can make jokes about his own assassination attempts. Any other president gets shot at, they don't smile for a year. Trump sees a gunman at the correspondence dinner and he's like, this comedy show should have come with a trigger warning, you know? He's nuts. Now, I did see one video this week that told me things were getting back to normal in the White House because they did blow up another drug boat. Take a look real quick. Here it is. There it is. Home sweet home. We're back. There you go. Yeah, tonight might be May the 2nd, but as you can see, President Trump already celebrating Cinco de Mayo. His favorite holiday. And you know Trump got in the Cinco de Mayo joke for that, too. He was like, "Heck, Seth, it's time for some chips and dip. Let's go." Right under. The funniest thing is that whenever we show a boat getting blown up, okay, all the foreign tourists in this crowd like get a little weirded out, but the Americans are fine. We're used to seeing violence on ships because of Carnival Cruise Lines, you know? Like, if anything, we're surprised there wasn't a buffet involved, you know? Of course, no foreign tourist made more headlines this week than King Charles, and Trump even had some jokes for him. Watch.
5: I also remember saying very clearly, "Charles, look, young Charles, he's so cute." My mother. My mother had a crush on Charles. Can you believe it?
0: Again, normal presidents tell the king it's an honor to be there in his presence. Only Trump is like, "Yeah, the king was my mom's hall pass." He's nuts. He's nuts. He's nuts. Although you could tell the king appreciated the comment. And this was way better than the time Charles visited the White House back when he was a prince and Biden told him Purple Rain was his favorite album. The prince was like, "Somebody needs to take away the keys to this guy's little red Corvette. They're not good." And I know a lot of people think a king's visit is largely symbolic, but he actually got President Trump to remove the tariffs on Scotch whiskey, which earned Trump some serious applause from a prominent Democrat. Take a look. Yeah. Stop it. But did you see Kamala rambling on at the speech the other night, and the guy in the band actually fell asleep listening to her? Check out this hilarious TMZ video. You'll see her speaking, and then it shows the guy. Watch, he's talking. Look at the guy on stage. Now watch, they pull it. Look at him, hands over. Now he's got his sax, he's out. And he's talking in his sleep. He actually goes, "This is so boring." Kidding. But it turns out we owe Joe Biden an apology. He wasn't that sleepy. He just couldn't take listening to this moon bat, you know? Joe, we're sorry. We're sorry. Kamala is still out on the road promoting her book, which is called Horton Hears a Ho. Stop it. Stop it. It's actually called, "Oh, the People You'll okay, hey, there it is. Let's go, let's go, let's go. Comedy's legal again, it's amazing. You can tell jokes, nobody cares. But the Trump man announced he was repealing whiskey tariffs on Truth Social, saying, quote, "In honor of the King and Queen of the United Kingdom who have just left the White House, soon headed back to their wonderful country, I will be removing the tariffs and restrictions on whiskey having to do with Scotland's ability to work with the Commonwealth of Kentucky and whiskey and bourbon, two very important industries within Scotland and Kentucky." He went on to say he won all seven swing states in the popular vote, but the fake news media will never admit that the bourbon people like him the best. But King Charles was ready to raise a glass to the president, and he had no shortage of jokes during his toast to America. Yeah. Watch him go.
6: "I cannot help noticing the readjustments to the East Wing, Mr. President. Following your visit to Windsor Castle last year. And I'm sorry to say that we British, of course, made our own small attempt at real estate redevelopment of the White House in 1814.
0: Okay, I get it. King Charles joking about the attack on the White House during the War of 1812, which is actually very offensive to Nancy Pelosi because her high school sweetheart died in the War of 1812. It's too soon, Charles. But the king wasn't even done. He also talked some smack about saving us from the French. Watch this guy.
6: "You recently commented, Mr. President, that if it were not for the United States, European countries would be speaking German. Dare I say that if it wasn't for us, you'd be speaking French."
0: Now, to be fair, telling Americans they'd be speaking French, not half as harsh as the time he told Harry he wasn't his real dad. But wow, that is a pretty ballsy joke to tell the President of the United States. But there were no hard feelings. They had a great time as they left the White House. In fact, to show their appreciation for the king and all of his jokes, our First Lady Melania actually gifted Charles and Camilla a cruise to celebrate their anniversary. So there you go. There it is, folks! We have the best show ever! Kennedy!

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3: 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Now, people say I am the funniest Jimmy in late night, but at this point, that's like being the hottest chick on The View. You know what I mean? I mean, what are we talking about here? Of course, there was some big news in our industry this week because Stephen Colbert announced that Barack Obama will be his final guest on The Late Show. They were hoping to get a more famous black man, but Michelle was busy. And, Of course, one show that hasn't been canceled yet is Jimmy Kimmel, although First Lady Melania Trump threw the challenge flag on Twitter this week, writing, "Kimmel's hateful and violent rhetoric is intended to divide our country. His monologue about my family isn't comedy. His words are corrosive and deepens the political sickness within America." Now, there are, of course, a lot of people like George Clooney who stood up for Kimmel and his right to joke about the president getting killed, while other people think ABC should replace Kimmel with something funnier, like a blimp accident. And, joining us now to discuss it is our superstar panel. Say hello to Fox News contributor and cultural icon, Kennedy, in the house. Oh. And say hello to comedian and Pitbull's Jewish cousin, Aaron Berg.
4: What's up, dude?
3: Hey, girl. Good to see everybody. Good to see you.
4: Good to see you.
3: The arms are back. The Aaron Berg arms are back.
4: Come on.
5: That's when you know it's springtime in New York.
3: Yep, springtime in New York again.
4: It's this and the smell of urine.
3: Yes, urine.
4: Yeah.
3: He's not lying. If you're watching around the country, if you like the smell of weed and bum pee, Times Square is the place to be.
5: Our breezeway is the place to be.
3: It is, right?
5: Woohoo!
3: Okay, well, the White House is all in on firing Jimmy Kimmel. I disagree, because I think when you go after something, it becomes more popular. Like, do you remember when they tried to ban Two Live Crew, the song Me So Horny?
5: Hey, you over there, I know about your kind.
3: Whoa!
5: exactly, Run DMC.
3: I don't know, her.
5: Hey, we wanna.
3: Yeah. Hoo-ha. You want a hoo-ha?
5: We want some.
4: Yeah.
3: Thank you. So far.
4: Free.
3: I didn't know it was karaoke night here on Fox News Channel. Did not know. Let me ask you a serious question. Because he has become, we always say he's not a comedian, he's an activist. He is very much a liberal activist. He is laundering Democrat talking points at this point.

0: point. Do you think he's paying almost protection to the liberal outrage mob? Because he wore, this is not a joke, he wore a lot of blackface early in his career.
1: Yeah.
0: He was Karl Malone. He wasn't even wearing blackface. He was wearing black body.
1: Yeah.
0: You know what I mean? And it's one thing when you do it in the green room.
1: Yeah.
0: But I'm just saying. But do you think in a roundabout way he's just like paying tribute to them so he doesn't get canceled for the old stuff?
1: I think he's got this old guilt in him. I would describe it as blackface guilt. And, you know, not to be confused with white guilt. And I think that he wants to cover that up as much as he can. But he's not funny anymore. Like, you've talked about this so many times. And I wrote a great funny joke. This is an example of a joke. Knock, knock.
0: Who's there?
1: Jimmy.
0: Jimmy who?
1: Exactly. Who cares?
0: Where are you laying? Do you want to cancel him?
2: No, I actually think the calls to cancel him, the calls to have him fired, it just emboldens him.
0: Because yes.
2: That's all he's got.
0: Yes.
2: Because he doesn't have talent. He doesn't have humor. He's not deploying his staff appropriately. Like, you have one writer on your show.
0: Yeah.
2: And that's you.
0: It's a true story.
2: He has like 80, maybe 85 writers, and you know, this is the sloppy garbage that they just poop out night after night. And you know, it's like he has horrible ratings. They can't advertise on his show. ABC is absolutely sick of him, but every time the president calls for him to be fired, they go, well, now we can't, because we live in Los Angeles where we have to show we are standing up to Trump with everything we do and live and breathe. Therefore, we got to keep this hack on the air.
0: That's exactly what it is. If, devil's advocate, if he was going to move on to a new job, what would it be?
1: Oh, Jimmy Kimmel would be great if he transitioned and was on The View. Or he could do a reality show or something, you know, like instead of Below Deck, you know, on Bravo where they're on a yacht.
0: Uh-huh.
1: He could just like be on one of Mondami's buses handing out free bananas.
0: I think that's great. Folks, there's so much I could add, but we can't, because when we come back, we're going to show you what it was really like inside the White House Correspondents' Dinner as John O'Caldwell recaps all the chaos and the cleavage. Next.
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5: Welcome back to Fox News Saturday Night, where my next guest was supposed to join me on the red carpet at the White House Correspondents' Dinner, but of course he didn't get to because he's black. I can't say hello to Giano Caldwell. Yeah!
6: Hi, Kennedy.
7: My God.
5: I was looking forward to telling a lot of those racist jokes with you on Saturday night. It was a mess.
7: And I was looking forward to calling HR.
5: Okay, so real quick, everyone knows the correspondents' dinner was out of control. There were people lying under the tables, chugging wine, and then the shooting happened. Here is a look at our exclusive, never-before-seen-on-television footage of what that party was really like before things went sideways. Take a look. Hey, girl. Jimmy Fallon on the red carpet at the White House Correspondents' Dinner. So here's some inside baseball. To protest Donald Trump tonight, a lot of the liberal correspondents are wearing pins on their outfits. A lot of pins up and down the lapels. They look like waitresses at TGI Fridays. I just ordered a plate of potato skins off Margaret Brennan. There is a lot of pressure on the woman to my right because she is standing next to the hottest guy in this room.
8: Oh, yeah.
5: But enough about me. Brett Baer is here. Joining me now on the red carpet is our new DHS Secretary Mark Wayne Mullen and his lovely wife, Christy. So how much game do you have that you landed this?
9: I pulled this in third grade.
5: Clearly, you had no competition.
10: No.
5: Okay.
10: So we did.
5: But long story short, plumbers know how to lay pipe. Good on, everybody!
10: This hat was made by the official milliner of the Kentucky Derby. It is a lotus blossom.
5: Is that true?
10: For my daughter, Lotus.
5: Oh, that is amazing. Shout out to Lotus, who is watching in Sing Sing prison tonight. You know, I got a lot. This is a vibe. Oh, if you like this jacket, it also comes in men's. So my Dana White question is about tonight. What percentage of you is here as a viewer, and what percentage of you is here as a secret bouncer?
11: I'm here because I was invited.
5: Oh, I love that.
11: That's it.
5: Well, that makes one of us. Levittown, PA, Levittown, New York. Although I don't know that you...
10: Same birthday, too.
5: Is that true? We have the same birthday, and we're both dating the same girl? This is awkward! Just to clear up some confusion,
10: okay?
5: We're both here for the dinner.
10: That's true.
5: Because we look like we're about to compete together on Dancing with the Stars. Are we allowed to eat carbs at this dinner tonight, or does he smack them out of our hands?
12: I think you're allowed to. I think, you know, but I'm not going to say he's not going to smack him out of here.
5: Well, I'm in love. I usually pay to get beat up, so it's going to be hot.
13: This speech tonight will be classic Donald J. Trump. It'll be funny. It'll be entertaining. There will be some shots fired.
5: So let's assume Brian Stelter's going to go on a road trip, okay? But the Uber driver shows up. It turns out he doesn't speak English. It's one of those guys Gavin Newsom gave a license to. So you can't take the Uber. You have to instead hitch a ride with one Fox News personality. Who do you carpool cross-country with from Fox News?
8: It has to be Greg Gutfeld.
14: It has to be.
8: He is my biggest fan at Fox. He's always talking about me.
14: Well, you're in luck. He's here. Greg, come out. Come out right now.
8: Don't go making short jokes about Greg.
14: Stop. No, he's the best.
8: Right?
14: I mean, he's the king of late night.
8: I think he might have some weight loss tips for me.
14: Oh!
8: He might have all sorts of ideas for me.
14: Well, according to him, okay, you're actually a Bobby Kennedy favorite because you're a potato. Were you jealous of the last president because he sniffed more people than the average dog?
15: Yes, I was jealous.
14: So did that bother you?
15: And no age barrier.
14: Triumph. I'd love to stay in chat, but Christy Gnome's coming. I don't want you to get shot. I am going to keep this interview brief because my next two guests finally got a babysitter, which means they're about to sneak into a closet and get it on. The Duffys are here. Sean and Rachel Gambo's Duffy, hello.
16: Hi, how are you? Catch us on our defense.
14: And this is a big deal. Now, the good news for Sean is he's probably going to get some tonight. The bad news is it's with me.
17: I might get the twofer with the...
14: Oh, damn, Jenny, I'll be home late. Say what you want about our transportation secretary. That guy knows his way around a hot tub. Oh, man. My biggest frustration, okay, now that everyone is safe, is we had planned the greatest party in the history of television, and we wanted that for America. Like, there was a lot of bipartisan ridiculousness on our show that was planned, and we wanted the world to see this show on steroids. Because this is a chill the f*** out show. It is, you know? Yeah. We're not, like, partisan cutthroats. So that was hard for you not to be a part of that. But you did shoot a viral video and get a lot of sympathy likes on Twitter.
18: Right? Yeah, many. Actually, 100 million plus views on the video.
14: For your thing?
19: Wow. After, yeah.
14: Think of how quick things can change on social media, okay? 1 minute I'm hiring a hitman to kill this guy at the dinner. I'm kidding. Okay. That's crazy. What did you think? You were in the room with me when people started chugging wine. I mean, people were mad at us because they saw the videos of people taking wine. Like, we were at a shooting.
19: Okay.
14: We should have been taking everything.
19: First of all, we were there. Yeah, we knew we weren't going to get dinner. We knew the bars were closed. And everyone was on edge, probably more scared than they've ever been in their life.
14: Mm-hmm.
19: And they didn't know what to do with that fear and that energy. And by the way, every single year at the correspondents' dinner, that's what we do after the dinner. You go around and you find the tables where they didn't drink the wine and you take it for your friends.
14: Yeah.
18: So you said it's a...
14: Yeah.
19: And it's like people who are outraged, that manufactured outrage was such nonsense. It's like, go find something else to be mad about.
18: Kennedy, set the record straight. They're all alcoholics.
19: Exactly right. Welcome to D.C.
14: But that's why I do think, like, even like a lot of liberals are mad, because we had an assassination attempt at a hotel named after assassination attempt. It's called the Hinckley Hilton because Hinckley shot Ronald Reagan there.
18: No.
14: And liberals are mad because you know Trump is going to rename it now. It's going to be the Trump Hinckley Hilton. Aaron, can I tell you something as somebody who wasn't there?
20: Yes.
14: When we're on the road doing comedy, you usually have to swipe your room key to get up to the hotel floor.
20: Yeah.
14: That wasn't in the elevator this week. You could just go up there.
19: Any floor.
14: So security was taking me back to my room Saturday night, and I saw them get in and just push a button. And I'm like, you're telling me I could have got a hooker this whole time? You know?
18: It didn't happen to me. I had to swipe my card. Is it because I'm black?
20: I used to have a black card. Now I have a platinum. But I texted you right after. I thought I was probably the first guy to text you. I was on date night with my wife, and I was looking to get out of it. So I'm like, luckily there was a shooting. I got to text Jimmy. And she's like, all right. And then I took my fake breasts off. And I go, are you okay? You know what he wrote me back? Friends for years. Yup. That's it.
14: The show must go on. Folks, don't go anywhere. The leader of the greatest rap group of all time, RZA from the Wu-Tang Clan, is joining us to spin a few bars next.
20: That's it.
21: It's about to go down.
22: All grind.
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0: Responding to Democratic criticism about the U.S.-Israel conflict with Iran, President Trump defending the military action, saying now is not the time to withdraw military forces.
1: If we left right now, it would take them 20 years to rebuild. But we're not leaving right now. We're going to do it so nobody has to go back in 2 years or 5 years.
0: Democrats are pushing for a vote on the War Powers Resolution Act. The White House argues it does not apply since a ceasefire with Tehran is currently in effect. 31-year-old Cole Allen facing three federal charges related to last weekend's attempted assassination at the White House Correspondents' Dinner. U.S. Attorney for the District of Columbia, Jeanine Pirro, tells Fox's My View with Lara Trump.
2: There will be many more charges.
0: Allen is scheduled to appear in court again May 11th for a preliminary hearing. He remains held. 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
1: Hefty, hefty, hefty.
0: Hefty slider bag. Seal it with a slide. One more time now, y'all. Come on.
2: Night where my next guest has a brand new movie coming out. Take a quick look.
3: What are you? Some type of hero?
4: I'm far from that.
2: So as you can see, it's a children's movie. I kid. Joining us now to discuss it, one of the most iconic rappers of all time and the director of the new smash hit film, One Spoon of Chocolate. Say hello to the legendary leader of the Wu-Tang Clan, His Excellency, the RZA, is in the house.
5: This is a big deal.
2: Thank you, brother. Can we just have a moment? The RZA is on the set right now. That matters. The film is called One Spoon of Chocolate. Are you happy Fox News gave you two spoons of chocolate?
6: I'm super happy. They say that one spoon of chocolate changes the whole glass of milk.
2: You sound like my wife deleting her search history. No, but thank you and congrats. This is your fourth film.
6: Yes.
2: And Kennedy always says we need more black people directing movies because that'll give us less black people talking in the theater. None of that is true. But you studied movie making for 6 years under Quentin.

0: Tarantino, did you not?
1: Of course, one of the masters of cinema.
0: Mm-hmm.
1: And it taught me my technique, and now I'm coming through bringing my heat.
0: Yeah, you are.
1: Super heat.
0: I watched the screener yesterday in my hotel room.
1: Crazy.
0: And no, it was so exciting, though, because every time I'm at the Hard Rock, I'm listening to European couples scream and have sex.
1: Uh-huh.
0: So last night, it was my chance. I was like, yeah, get it, girl. Yeah. You put me back in the game. I loved it so much. So
1: hey, I'm here to help, baby.
0: Yeah. Well, knowing that the Wu-Tang Clan was so heavily influenced by Kung Fu films, does that spill into this?
1: Of course.
0: I mean,
1: the action in this film, Shameik Moore, mm-hmm. Paris Jackson is in this film.
0: Mm-hmm.
1: Blair Underwood is in this film.
0: Hot damn.
2: Handsome hot pot of coffee, huh?
1: Yeah. Coffee or chocolate?
2: I'll take a mocha.
1: And the action sequences in this film is ridiculous.
0: It is next level.
1: Yes, indeed.
0: I mean, I can tell by the realism of the fight scenes, you've taken the subway a lot. You got to give a producer's credit to Mom Donnie. Whoever the mayor is, I don't even know. It was crazy. None of that matters. Give me this, because I thought this was interesting. Okay, we're at this place right now, especially in cinema, where we need that sense of community. Like, you have to go to the theater.
1: Right.
0: You probably grew up going to movie theaters. I loved that, right?
1: Of course, 42nd Street was my home.
0: Yeah.
1: I lived in there watching a lot of Kung Fu movies. And one thing for me, the big pleasure, is that my film
0: mm-hmm.
1: is playing on 42nd Street.
0: Yeah, damn right it is. You're damn right it is. I love that. I mean, you know what's funny about, like, this generation? Because I grew up, I even went to drive-in movies.
1: Mm.
0: And, like, people my kids' age think that they're crazy because they snuck candy in. I'm like, dude, we snuck people in.
1: Right.
0: You know? I went to see Moonraker like I was a human trafficker. Right. You know what I mean? People in the trunk.
1: Jaws.
0: It was dope. But, I mean, you would say, as the guy who directed this film, this is a community movie. This is an old school. People should see this.
1: Yeah, in the
0: you will cheer in your seat.
1: In the theaters. I mean, all you're going to need is the edge of your seat. Huh?
0: Yeah, you will. That's
1: all
0: what's
1: action,
0: up.
1: Brother. All action.
0: And if you don't believe him, ask the European tourist next to my room at the Hard Rock. Okay? God, let me give you one. It's a semi-serious question. Okay, but I'm qualifying this.
1: Okay.
0: I once read that your real name, Robert Fitzgerald Diggs, was given to you in honor of JFK and RFK.
1: Yes.
0: Is it because your family knew they both banged Marilyn Monroe?
1: No, to be honest, my mother was a fan of John F. Kennedy as the president.
0: Love it.
1: Brother Robert.
0: Love it.
1: You know, at that time, you know, somebody who had to think of communities, think of the black community and be in politics, they were that. And
0: love
1: she
0: that.
1: Was so inspired. She named me Robert Fitzgerald Diggs. And I tell you something, brother,
0: mm-hmm.
1: when I sign those checks, you know they're not going to bounce.
0: I love it so much, and I think it's a shout out to your mother for having the presence of mind to name you after people who are no longer alive. This is the advice I give people all the time. Never name your kid after a living celebrity. We are having so much problems with my son Diddy right now. Folks, don't go anywhere, because Spirit Airlines could become a Spirit Halloween next. Yo, that was so dope.
3: Tickets to be in our studio audience, scan the QR code on the screen or visit foxnews.com/Jimmy Fallon. We'll see you.
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3: Welcome back to Fox News Saturday Night, where I should remind you that for tickets to be in our studio audience, just scan the QR code on the bottom right-hand corner of the screen. You can come hang out in New York City with these maniacs right here. Look at these people. Of course, you might not be able to come here on Spirit Airlines anymore because the discount carrier could be going out of business, which is amazing considering they charge you for every single thing you do on the plane. Like, for real, during the pre-flight announcements, they're like, in the event of a change in cabin pressure, swipe your MasterCard or Visa and pull down on the oxygen mask. Your seat cushion can be used as a flotation device for a one-time charge of $49.99. Fasten those seatbelts, it is time for last call. Let's go, let's go. Cheers. Riz, I come to you first, okay? As a guy raised on kung fu movies, will you miss the fistfights on Spirit Airlines?
4: Yeah, I think I'll miss those, you know what I mean? And the throwing of the peanuts as well.
3: Well, if you fly United with Kennedy, you still get that. It's fine.
5: Exactly. Yeah, I've taken a few nuts in the face on a plane.
6: Riz is like, is this Fox News?
3: Why do you think they called it snakes on a plane? Berg, are you going to miss Spirit Airlines?
7: Let's have a moment of silence for Gianno not being able to fly anymore.
8: And let's also congratulate you on your new show, Love on the Spectrum.
7: Thank you.
3: Gianno smoked the good weed tonight. It's a different show. Frontier Airlines is offering to pick up the Spirit passengers who don't have a flight home. Where do you rank the two?
7: I mean, they're both terrible.
3: Okay.
7: But this show is f***ing awesome. Excuse me.
3: Oh, he likes our show. Okay.
8: And thank you for having Rizzo. You brought the energy tonight, the hip-hop energy.
3: Oh, that
8: He's even wearing a bulletproof vest underneath there.
3: That's because he heard I hang out at the White House Correspondents.
8: But can I take a beat?
3: Yeah, take a beat.
8: Okay. Check it out.
3: Okay.
8: I want to give you a compliment, bro.
3: Whoa.
8: This dude, I haven't seen a comedian as fast as you since Rodney Dangerfield.
7: Bro. Oh, my God.
3: You guys are excited, but now I have to pay my drug dealer more money. Thank you for that, my man. That means the world coming from you, because you are the Babe Ruth of rap moguls. You know that. And you even showed up in the Yankee hat to prove it. That's the real shit.
8: Blinged it out.
3: No, that's a real Yankee. That's not the stuff we just bought in 48th Street a little while ago. You know what I'm saying? You know,
7: they never broke into his house and found like 3 million bottles of baby oil. So he's still got a legacy.
3: Shout out to Public Storage. Shout out to Public Storage. Guys, one more time for RZA and his new film. That was a big deal. And I think on behalf of all of these white people, I say Wu-Tang forever. Thank you for watching Fox News Saturday Night. Don't forget to get tickets to my stand-up tour at foxacrossamerica.com. And don't forget to get tickets to RZA's new movie, One Spoon of Chocolate. Saying good night from New York City. We'll see you right back here again next week. Until then, you can be a Republican, you can be a Democrat. Just don't be a dick.
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10: The vast majority of the known universe is invisible to us. 95% is made up of dark energy or dark matter. And the 5% we can see is very mysterious. As science advances, it seems to be aligning not with atheism, but the God of the Bible. So says Dr. Michael Gillen, whose new film, The Invisible Everywhere, shows how his passion for science converted him to a man of faith.
11: I was once an atheist. I started out life that way, and science shattered my

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4: A new proposal. I'm Deborah Valentine, Fox News. President Trump says the administration is reviewing another proposal from Iran aimed at ending the U.S.-Israel conflict with Tehran. Fox's Chanley Painter has the latest.
5: Iran is signaling it's preparing for renewed conflict with the U.S., even as President Trump is reviewing a new proposal from Tehran to end the war. Trump, though, says the offer is unlikely to be accepted. He's repeatedly stressed a deal must guarantee Iran must never get a nuclear weapon and that the Strait of Hormuz is fully reopened. Until then, he says the U.S. blockade on Iran will stay in place. Meantime, Iran's parliament is poised to pass new restrictions on which ships can pass through the vital waterway. In Washington, the Trump administration is pushing back on the 60-day war powers deadline, arguing fighting ended with last month's ceasefire. Critics say the clock did not stop and still hit the mark Friday.
4: The proposal comes as President Trump is fast-tracking over $9 billion in weapons sales to Middle East allies. The Pentagon says the U.S. will draw down 5,000 U.S. troops from Germany, but President Trump said late Saturday he wants to withdraw even more troops. Two top Republican lawmakers are raising concerns.
6: Senate Armed Services Chairman Roger Wicker and House Armed Services Chairman Mike Rogers warn the move to withdraw U.S. troops from Germany could weaken NATO. They also worry it would send the wrong signal to Russian President Vladimir Putin. In a statement, the lawmakers say reducing America's military presence in Europe too soon could undermine deterrence, especially before allies can fully build up their own military capabilities. Instead of withdrawing troops, the lawmakers suggest moving American forces further east to strengthen NATO's front lines. The president has been threatening to withdraw troops from NATO countries that did not cooperate in the military action against Iran. Angelo Bavaro, Fox News.
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4: The impact of Spirit Airlines ceasing operations due to financial woes is affecting customers and former employees alike. Fox TV affiliate Fox 2 in Detroit's Scott Wolchek reports from Detroit Metro Airport.
10: A frustration felt by thousands of travelers after Spirit could not secure a financial bailout. After 34 years in business, the budget airline is no more. David Fishman with Cadillac Travel says the writing was on the wall for Spirit. A failed merger, financial woes, and rising oil prices sealed the company's fate.
11: During the fallout of Spirit Airlines, you've got other airlines that are stepping up to help people. A lot of them are offering special rates for customers that had flights booked between May 2nd and the 16th. We've got a lot of information about that on Fox2Detroit.com. Reporting in Romulus, Scott Wolchek, Fox News.
4: 31-year-old Cole Allen facing three federal charges related to last weekend's attempted assassination at the White House Correspondents' Dinner. U.S. Attorney for the District of Columbia, Janine Pirro, tells Fox's My View with Lara Trump more charges are forthcoming.
12: They are the attempted assassination of a president of the United States, you know, carrying a firearm in interstate commerce with the intent to commit a felony and discharge of a firearm, which has a mandatory minimum of 10 years consecutive to whatever he gets, and of course, attempted assassination of a president is life in prison. But there will be many more charges.
4: Allen is held without bond and scheduled to appear in court for a preliminary hearing on May 11th. The Secret Service arrested an individual outside of President Trump's golf course in Doral, Florida, Saturday. A statement from acting special agent in charge, Michael Townsend, says the individual approached a security screening area, became disruptive and combative. The individual is charged with disorderly conduct and resisting without violence. I'm Deborah Valentine. This is Fox News.
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3: Sunday, May 3rd, 2026. I'm Jessica Rosenthal. Energy costs to power our homes and businesses are soaring, thanks in part to AI data centers and advanced manufacturing. The estimates are that those costs are only going higher in the coming years.
4: We heard from the witnesses yesterday, they were pretty much all in agreement, I would say, is that whoever needs to bring data centers online are going to have to pay for them. And so that's something that can be passed on to the consumers.
3: And this past week, federal fraud-fighting efforts intensified as investigators raided several businesses in Minnesota, as one Trump administration official put state Medicaid providers on notice.
5: This is a fundamental issue. Somebody who's willing to steal your money if you're in a vulnerable situation is more than happy to steal your health. They'll take your life.
3: This is the Fox News Rundown from Washington. This week, an Energy and Commerce Subcommittee held a hearing examining electricity costs due to AI data centers. Homeowner rates for power have been increasing. Utilities filed a record $31 billion in rate increase requests last year. Last month, the Energy Information Administration reported that as of February, total average revenues per kilowatt hour for electricity rose 9% year over year. The ICF data center says residential retail electricity costs could increase as much as 40%. By the year 2030.
6: The world is at a precipice of great change, and we must get this right. It is no secret that energy demands coming from data centers are raising concerns about affordability in our communities.
3: House Energy and Commerce Committee Chair Brett Guthrie spoke at a subcommittee hearing this past week on demand from AI data centers. The Energy Subcommittee's ranking member, Democrat Kathy Castor of Florida, said for all the focus on AI and power generation, there is an existing gap that needs to be addressed.
7: Most of the time, the U.S. electric grid operates at just 53% of its total capacity. That's right. Most of it sits idle much of the year. Recent studies have analyzed the problem and suggest that if we increase grid utilization, existing ratepayers could save more than $100 billion over the next decade.
3: Nick Myers with the Arizona Corporation Commission says their utilities have those who want large energy loads, like tech companies, pay for it themselves up front, though some have subscription models.
8: The big thing we struggle with is the transmission portion of it.
3: He says transmission is regulated by FERC, and once transmission costs are calculated, it comes in as one big number. And they have no clue who's responsible for most of the demand.
8: So what we're doing is, in the energy services agreement, having them pay for the estimated costs and generally a little bit more. So if it's $20 million of infrastructure costs, they're agreeing to pay $40 million to cover the cost and a little bit more, which puts downward pressure on rates. So that's kind of how we're dealing with that.
3: While some tech companies commit to build out their own power generation capacity, there are lawsuits against XAI, for example, for using gas turbines to power its Colossus 2 AI center in Memphis.
4: In the Energy and Commerce Committee, one of the things we've been talking about for a good number of years now is that we have to have more energy produced in this country.
3: Bob Latta chairs the House Energy and Commerce Subcommittee on Energy and held a hearing this past week on AI and the grid.
4: And not only do we have to have it produced, you've got to move it from point A to point B, because it's not any good if you can't move it. And the other issue is that we know that energy usage is skyrocketing. We've been flatlining for a good number of years. And if you had a bar graph, we'd be going off the paper now. And what we've been seeing is that, you know, from our data centers going online and also from advanced manufacturing, there's been a huge increase in power needs in this country. And at the same time, we know this, is that we're taking generation offline. So, you know, thinking about dispatchable energy that's there 24 hours a day, a lot of our co-fired is going offline. And so that's about 105 gigawatts in the next few years. But at the same time, if you look maybe in a 10-year period, it's probably going to be even shorter than that. We're going to need, with that loss of that dispatchable 105 gigawatts, we're going to need about 329 gigawatts total. So what we're seeing is that we're going to have a lot more power. And so what we heard from the witnesses yesterday, they were pretty much all in agreement, I would say, is that whoever needs to bring data centers online are going to have to pay for them. And so that's something that can be passed on to the consumers.
3: It sounds like the goal of the Trump administration is this notion of like BYOE, bring your own electricity. But can you explain to us, for those of us who don't quite understand technically how this works, data centers, even if they provide their own base load or have some small modulators or nuclear reactors, that they would still have to connect to the grid. How is this going to work? What is the expectation of these big AI companies that they do, especially if in the end they still need to connect to their local grid?
4: Well, and when you look at a data center, there's three things that you're looking at. First of all, you're going to have the transmission lines coming in. You're going to have the energy source, and you're also going to have a cooling source. And this is, water. So you have to have water to keep things cool. What's happening into the future is when you're talking about being behind the meter, let's just say that you would have these small modular reactors, nuclear reactors that you can be bringing in. This is probably about 6-7 years off. But a data center out there always has to have about three different sources of power, so because they can never have a glitch. So you're always going to have your main source coming in. You're going to have two backups out there. So we're a few years off before we can say that a data center can be out there and have its energy behind the meter taking care of itself instead of having that power coming in.
3: So electricity, as I'm learning, is delivered to our homes by a distributor, right? But that's different from transmission, and that's even different from power generation. And costs have increased on all three fronts, right? We also know around the country, different places have different models, right? There's vertical models, so the same people that distribute to you are the same people that generate the power, and then there are others who are the more deregulated model, and it's coming from all different places. What is your big focus? Is it all three of those? It sounds like at the beginning of this interview, you were saying the focus is on generation and creating the power. Where are you most focused in, maybe as the weak point or the vulnerable point or the thing that you want to focus on the most?
4: Well, it's multiple, because you're right. You start with your generation, then you have your transmission, and then you have your distribution. Again, on the generation side, we have to be putting more electrons into the transmission lines. We have to make sure that the transmission lines are being modernized, and that's one of the things in grid security that we've been looking at in committee, along with everything else, because, when you think about how old some of our lines are, can they handle this increased load that's going to be out there? Then you look on the distribution side, and then you start thinking about, okay, now we have the transformers. Are there turbines, especially when you think about as the power is coming through and how long it's taking to get a turbine right now at a plant might take 4 or 5 years to even get that now. And during the Biden administration, there was almost getting to the point they were going to regulate that we could not even make a transformer in this country anymore. So I worry about everything along this entire from start to finish. When you talk about on the transmission side, as you said about how some companies have everything right there, but if you're looking at some of our regional transmission companies, what they're looking at is one thing. They don't care where the electrons are coming from. They've got to get that into the lines just to make sure they can meet the demand out there. And one of the issues that you've had is that making sure that if it's in the middle of the summer or in the dead of winter, if it's energy usage is skyrocketing, that you always have that power. And that power is what we call dispatchable, and that's always coming from your traditional, which you're thinking about. We want to see more nuclear coming online, and then you look at natural gas, you look at our coal-fired plants. It could also be from hydroelectric. But all these things out there are making sure that you always, at the flick of a switch, always have that power, because our peakers or our intermittent powers like wind and solar, they're dependent, again, on the sun, they're dependent on wind, and they have to have battery backup. And a lot of the batteries right now don't have the storage yet. That technology is being increased, but it's a huge thing out there that we worry about. It's just that we have that power. Again, the usage just keep going up.
3: It sounds like we heard from some of these witnesses that these mega tech companies are expected to be the ones paying, right, with these electrical service agreements, that they're the ones who are supposed to be, you know, putting up the money for what they want to use and for what they want to build. But if the goal is for the cost burden to be on the AI companies, why are we also talking about seeing electricity prices going up by as much as 40% in 4 years for us, for homeowners?
4: Well, and in some cases, it's where you're getting electricity from. A lot of areas that have gone to more intermittent power, it's kind of an artificial area out there where it's increased the cost on the wind and solar side. And if you look at the states that have kept pretty much to the traditional side, if you're thinking about, you know, your gas and coal-fired plants, and if they might have nuclear, their costs have stayed down. And so that's where you start to see the differences out there.
3: And what is your hope? I'm reading that we're relying less on coal and more on renewables, depending on where you are in the country. What is the hope if we need to generate power? Where are we expecting that to come from?
4: Yeah, that's a great question. Because back in 2008, in my first term in Congress, we as Republicans came up with what we call an all-of-the-above energy strategy, which is looking at all the different types of energy that are out there. But we always added this as a caveat out there, is that the federal government should never pick the winners and the losers. It should be what's the best out there for the consumer and what can make sure that they generate that power that they want. So we're looking at something that's kind of a renaissance. You know, if you start thinking about Three Mile Island or Palisades up in Michigan, that these nuclear plants that people thought would never be back online, and they're going to be bringing them back online. But nuclear is going to be playing a much larger role in our mix, because if you want carbon-free energy, it's nuclear. We've been working in committee to make sure that we have our supply of uranium out there that we have to have. I'm a big supporter of the idea of making sure that we can go out and recycle our spent nuclear rods that are at all the nuclear plants right now. And it's estimated to have between 100 to 150 years of power just in those spent rods out there. The French have been doing this for years. And it's really important that we do it, because when we start thinking about our small modular reactors, we're going to need those energy coming from the spent rods from. So, you know, we have to have a very broad spectrum, you might say, of energy. And that's what we have to have in this country. We just can't say we're going to have one, because you can't put all your eggs in one basket.
3: So when you look at China and this constant conversation about how we need to beat them at AI, and these AI data centers are kind of critical to that conversation and critical to national security. After this AI hearing, where do you feel like we are in this competition if you need power for these AI data centers and to be number one on AI? China isn't talking about generating enough power, are they?
4: Well, and here's the thing about China. When you look at communist China, where they just do it. There's no permitting in China, and that's one of the things that we're working on in committee. We've had a lot of different pieces of legislation move through the committee, move through the House, it's over in the Senate now. But if you don't get your permitting done, some places might have a situation where it could take years to get something done, or it gets too expensive, you know, since like we take it off the table. In China, they just do it. And if you look at the number of as we're taking coal-fired plants offline, they're putting coal-fired plants online. You're thinking about all the gigawatts of power that they're going to be generating. That's going to be fueling what? Their data centers. And I think this is important because, again, I've said this from day one. There's a competition out there. It's only between communist China and the United States. And there is no second place in winning this race. You're either going to win it or you're going to lose it. And whoever can generate enough power, and then also to make sure that we have the data centers out there that can process all of the information that's being done on the artificial intelligence side. If we don't win this race, it's going to be in communist China, and we just can't accept that as a country.
3: So then finally, given what you just said, what do you want from FERC? What do you want from Congress? If you had something that you would put your efforts towards right now, would it be getting a particular piece of legislation passed? Would it be asking FERC to do something regulatory? I mean, what is your priority?
4: We've had FERC in. We had the Nuclear Regulatory Commission in about a week ago. We had the Secretary of Energy in just a week before that. And everybody agrees on one thing. Everybody, because I ask everybody the same question as they come before us in committee, do we have to have more energy or less? And everybody, no matter where they're from or who they represent, they all say the same thing. We have got to produce more power. So I think if I was going to say what we have to do right now is making sure that we get our permitting done. Because again, if we go back to the mid-1970s, we were told in this country, we have no oil, we have no natural gas. And who are we today? We're the number one natural gas producer in the world. And at the same time, we can outproduce Russia or Saudi Arabian oil production on any given day. So as we look what we have in this country, it's the permitting now, because it's, I said when we started this Congress, you just can't talk about energy unless you're talking about permitting. So we have got to get our permitting done, and we're getting short on time in this Congress.
3: And just to clarify, permitting meaning permitting to lessen restrictions on building
4: It's making sure that you have the laws in the books where you can get things done. And you want to go through the process, but you can't have a process where something can just be shut down because it's just like, well, we don't even want to look at something. And so we have to have the right permitting laws and then the regulations that follow to make sure that everyone knows. Because, again, you can drive costs up. You know, if you figure it's going to take 6, 7, 8 years to get something done, and all of a sudden, because of permitting taking so long, that double the time, and some of the groups out there want to make sure that you can't produce any energy, then the next thing that happens is the company will say, you know what, we can't afford to do this anymore because it's too expensive. Think about the supply chain. We have all these issues that all interconnect, from cybersecurity to the supply chain, to making sure we're producing what we have to have in this country. Those are the kind of things that I always worry about. But it's just not a issue, it's multiple things out there, because we've got to win this race.
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Here's a look inside the Beltway. I'm Jeff Manasso. The State Department issuing passports with President Trump's picture to commemorate America's 250th birthday. The department says the concept for the special passport featuring President Trump, the first living president to be featured on one, had been under consideration for months. The passports will be available at first only to people who apply at the Washington, D.C. passport office and only upon request. The passports will have the president's picture on an interior page. A setback for the Trump administration in its push for voter data. A judge tossing out the Trump administration's lawsuit seeking information on Arizona voters, finding the Justice Department did not have the power to make that demand. The Arizona Secretary of State calling the ruling a win for voter privacy. Federal officials say they need the data to ensure that states are complying with federal election laws. The DOJ has also sued at least 30 states and D.C. seeking to force release of the information, which includes birth dates and partial Social Security numbers. The Brennan Center for Justice and AP reporting at least 13 states, including Ohio, Texas, South Carolina, and Louisiana, have either handed the information over voluntarily or promised to provide detailed lists. For the Fox News Rundown, I'm Jeff Manasso.

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3: I'm Bill Hemmer, and these are the most impactful moments in American history. The 19th century marked a period of rapid industrial advancements in the country. Communication, on the other hand, was still moving at a snail's pace. The telegraph was still a new and developing technology, leaving most Americans to rely on physical means to send a message, trains, ships, and the good old Pony Express. But in 1851, everything changed with the foundation of a small telegraph company in Rochester, New York, and that would later become known as Western Union. Western Union developed a vast telegraph network across states. Within a decade of its birth, Western Union completed the first transcontinental telegraph. But it didn't stop there. Western Union would also develop the stock ticker, a time service, and even the first wire money transfer. For more, go to foxnewspodcast.com. I'm Bill Hemmer, Fox News.
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7: At 12:18 this afternoon, we got a call for a report of explosion in the basement of 3 World Trade Center.
8: I was blown across the room. Everything went black. It felt like a tomb. Then the lights came on, safety lights, and we ran out just trying to find a way out. It
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I'm Chad Pergram with the Speaker's Lobby. The House Ethics Committee interviewed about a half dozen former aides of Democratic North Carolina Representative Alma Adams in 2023. This was part of a probe into whether Adams had an inappropriate relationship with an aide. Notice reported the inquiry first. There are questions about the Congresswoman's relationship with her now Deputy Chief of Staff and District Director Sandra Brown. What is unclear is the nature of the relationship, but it's noted that the close relationship between the two may have triggered a hostile work environment in the Congresswoman's office. Committee investigators traveled to North Carolina to interview current or former aides. The Ethics Committee does not comment on cases, but Fox is told that the interviews focused on Adams' ties to Brown and whether or not there was an inappropriate relationship. Multiple former aides told the committee that Brown appeared to spend long stretches of time at Adams' one-bedroom apartment in Washington. And at least one former aide said Brown, who worked out of the Charlotte office, sometimes appeared in the background of virtual calls that the Congresswoman participated in from Washington. With the Speaker's Lobby, Chad Pergram, Fox News.

0: This past week, the Justice Department announced raids on more than 20 businesses in Minnesota, many with ties to the Somali community and many involved in child care, including the now infamous Quality Learning Center, exposed by journalist Nick Shirley as having a sign with improper spelling. While Homeland Security investigators were involved in carrying out the raids, DOJ noted this was unrelated to immigration and squarely focused on fraud. While the extent of the fraud across the state is unclear, the U.S. Attorney for Minnesota posited last year it could be as high as $9 billion worth. The focus so far has been on a COVID-era scandal involving the Feeding Our Futures charity. Dozens have been indicted and more than $250 million worth of fraud was uncovered. Just prior to this, the Centers for Medicare and Medicaid Administrator sent a letter to all 50 states regarding fraud. Dr. Mehmet Oz has been tracking hospice scams in California and Nevada, possible stolen taxpayer dollars relating to autism funds in Maine, durable medical equipment in Florida and elsewhere. The recent letter sent to each governor asks them to submit new plans, ensuring a two-year provider revalidation strategy, a reexamination of all those who provide Medicaid-funded programs in each state.
1: States run their own Medicaid programs, which, as you remember, are the programs designed for folks within a state who are vulnerable. They've had difficulties in their life. Their income is low enough that they qualify for these programs.
0: Dr. Mehmet Oz is the Centers for Medicare and Medicaid Administrator. He joined us on the Fox News Rundown last week.
1: And so the providers who serve them are often offering services that your family would normally offer to you. So they're not doctors and nurses and folks working in hospitals. They're often home health care aides or personal care assistants. So the validation process can take different amounts of time depending on the different state. And some states haven't done revalidation in a long, long time. We learned that in Minnesota, because we asked them to do revalidation for 14 programs they identified within their state as being high risk for fraud. And when they sent letters out to the 5,000 people that were their providers for those programs, quite a few didn't respond. If you're not going to respond to the state, you're definitely not going to go through the validation process. And so it alerted the White House and others interested in making sure that the money that we're spending on healthcare goes to the actual patients, that this might be a more widespread event. And the further we looked, the more we realized that's a big issue in this country. So this letter is an effort to send every governor a notice. We want you to work with us, but we'll come after this issue no matter what. But we need to get these providers revalidated, prove who they are, double check their credentials, make sure that they're actually eligible to provide services of the nature that they're allowed to bill for. And if you can revalidate people, then we're going to find a lot of folks, based on experience, it could be 10, maybe 20% of people may not be the right people to provide these services. And they're often the ones who might be likely to be involved in fraud. Those are the folks we can take off the system completely.
0: One thing in your letter caught me. You write, regardless of your designation of high risk, we expect your plan includes how you assess those without a national provider identification number. I understand some personal care attendants, those involved in transportation. Certain folks in the system don't get a national provider ID number. Why not? And do you see more fraud among those without this ID?
1: We'd see a lot of fraud amongst folks who don't have a national provider number. And again, these are services your family would normally offer you. So the person driving you to the doctor's office is not going to have a special license. Well, they have a driver's license, but they won't have a medical license to do that. Same for the person who carries your groceries upstairs. And to put this in context, Jessica, we're talking about massive, massive increases in the numbers of people providing these services. Let's look at New York State, where the state has said it's about 450,000 people are offering these services. That makes it the number one job in New York State, more than retail, more than any other job you could have. California has even more people providing personal care services. So we're going around the country and saying, for these programs which have grown so rapidly, you're not even sure what's going on. Frankly, nobody is. We want you to go back, go to the basics, start with level zero. Are they eligible to do this service? And what do you know about them so we can at least credential that you're doing the right thing?
0: This letter is written in a pretty cordial, diplomatic way. You acknowledge how hard this sort of work is to do at the state level, and you put the threat of fraud not on states' lack of rigor, but on sophisticated actors, as you put it, trying to take advantage of our system. How is this letter being received, and are you seeing more cooperation, deference from Democratic governors or blue states expressing more support and maybe joining you all in fighting fraud?
1: Well, it's still early. They have to acknowledge that they got the letter and they're interested in working with us. But I've already been approached by governors. One was in my office just before I came down here, who are very interested in working with us. And they'll often say a version of, hey, listen, it's really hard to make these decisions to hold people accountable that are providing these services. The fact that the federal government's looking over my shoulder makes it easier for me as a governor to begin to do what's probably the right thing to do anyway. It makes it easier for me to push back on a legislature that's maybe being influenced inappropriately. And by the way, when you change the way you deliver services and make them more efficient, there are often stakeholders that are not so happy about it. Let's look at the therapies that are offered for autism. There are private equity companies involved in these endeavors, and they invested in this space because they thought it was a wonderful opportunity to hire people with minimum amounts of training, because you can provide some of these services if you just get a couple of hours, maybe 40 hours of training after high school, and you can charge quite a bit of money for them watching children who have autism. And for this reason, it created a large margin so folks can make a lot of money. Now we're going back and saying, are you paying the right amount of money for these service providers? Are they actually eligible to provide the service you're paying for? The providers all go back and they, coach, rile up folks within the state to pretend this is all about cutting back on access to care. It's not. Quite the opposite. I'll use autism as an example because I know a fair amount about it. If you're paying moms to pretend their children have autism, which is what we know happened in Minnesota, now all of a sudden the one or two children on the city block who were eligible for autism have to be merged in with dozens of other kids who don't have autism, but they draw down the same services and they actually restrict access to the best care possible for the kids who truly need these programs. Right. That's why I think somebody who's willing to steal your money, if you're in a vulnerable situation, is more than happy to steal your health. They'll take your life.
0: Let me ask you about this apparent error, the CMS error, when you had said that New York had most Medicaid enrollees also signed up for personal care services. You said that would have been unprecedented because nearly 7 million New Yorkers are enrolled in Medicaid. You eventually later on said that was an error. But some in the media are using this mistake to question CMS on all different kinds of claims about fraud and to undermine this effort. Can you respond to that?
1: Very easily. You should focus on the numbers that mean the most. Where is the money going in the system? You can quibble about how much is being spent in one part of it or another part, but the fact of the matter is when the American people are allowing their tax dollars to go towards protecting their most vulnerable Americans, colleagues, folks living in our country, they expect that money to be used for the purposes for which it was designed. And if you see a massive surge in, for example, New York State hiring of people into these personal care services, someone ought to ask, why is it happening in New York and not happening in North Carolina or Arizona? And the part of the story that I think is really compelling to understand is if you're allowing fraud to take place at a massive level in one state and it's coming out of the federal coffers, guess who's paying it? All the other states. So you've got scenarios where, let's take Los Angeles as an example, one-third of all hospices, which are designed for people at the end of their life, one-third of all hospices in the entire country are in Los Angeles. Not California, Los Angeles. So if there's fraud there, we know there is, we've already taken away the ability of 400-plus hospices to bill Medicare. We've already taken that away, and we've stopped that payment because we don't believe they're legitimate. And what ends up happening is we save money for the federal system. So you don't have New Mexico, which, by the way, is also a blue state, having to have to pay extra money into the federal coffers that make up for the fact there's fraud in Los Angeles. All the states have to be on their best behavior to make sure the Medicaid program works well. We're hoping the letter we sent out for revalidation reinforces that to all the states.
0: Before I let you go, you know, we're all looking for benchmarks, right, to see how much fraud gets prevented, how much fraud is found. We see prosecutions in Los Angeles and the hospice effort. We see an OIG audit out of Maine and the autism issue. As we kind of look for numbers, GAO's recently released a report that says CMS used data analytics to prevent $11.9 billion in potentially fraudulent Medicare payments. That was between the fiscal years of 2022 and 2024. That was mostly before you came onto the scene. What do you think the amount is for fiscal year 2025 and maybe through now? Is it much higher than $11.9 billion?
1: Well, our internal numbers are going to be higher than that, but the real scary reality is nobody knows exactly how much fraud is in the system because we haven't had access to quality data to assess it until very recently. And so if you look at the entire program, I would estimate there's $100 billion of fraud, waste, and abuse. But let me emphasize, it's not all fraud. Fraud's an important part of it. Those are bad people who are breaking the law and they know it. But there's also abuse in the system. When you are, you know, doing things you know you shouldn't do, but it's sort of within the parameters of the law. And then you have waste where people just are sloppy in how they're offering services, or we've created inordinate amounts of paperwork or logistical headaches that prevent the system from working the way it's supposed to work. We have programs, workflows in all those different areas. Some of them, like AI, are going to be very effective in helping make the system work more efficiently. It'll also help us find fraud more effectively. But the number one thing we've got to be able to do is focus on the issue with an all-of-government approach. That's what President Trump wants. That's what he did by assigning the task force on fraud to be led by the vice president. And the vice president is doing a fantastic job with wonderful folks he's brought in to be able to ensure that there's nothing holding us back from having Treasury do forensic accounting to find out where the money laundering is happening, or FBI and DOJ taking aggressive stances with U.S. attorneys, as you saw in Los Angeles with Billy Asaley. And of course, CMS and the Office of Inspector General, we work together very closely now in order to make sure that all of the powers we have can be used to the maximum ability to shut down fraud.
0: Dr. Oz, thank you so much for joining us.
1: God bless you, Jessica.
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0: Stroll. 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
1: Hefty, hefty, hefty.
0: Hefty Slider Bag. Silly with a slide. One more time now, y'all. Come on.
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12: Stevens. President Trump says Iran has presented the U.S. with another proposal designed to end the U.S.-Israel-backed conflict against Tehran.
13: Iran is signaling it's preparing for renewed conflict with the U.S., even as President Trump is reviewing a new proposal from Tehran to end the war. Trump, though, says the offer is unlikely to be accepted.
12: That's Fox's Chandler Painter. The U.S. insisting that Tehran not have the ability to develop nuclear weapons. U.S. Secret Service arresting a man at Trump Doral National Golf Club in Florida after he approached a secure area, became disruptive, and scuffled with an agent.
14: The man was then taken into custody without incident. Heightened security measures are in place at Trump Doral Golf Club, the site of this week's Cadillac Championship.
12: And that's Fox's Chris DeMeo. The president was not on the grounds of the club at the time this happened. 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

0: 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Now a look at sports.
1: What a finish at the 152nd Kentucky Derby. Golden Tempo is the winner. Sherry DeVoe becomes the first female trainer to win the Kentucky Derby. She becomes just the second female trainer to win a Triple Crown race. Again, congrats to Golden Tempo. Afternoon baseball. The Yankees got two home runs from Cody Bellinger. They beat the Orioles 9-4. Cubs blank the Diamondbacks 2-0. Brewers over the Nats 4-1. Marlins shut out the Phillies 4-0. And the Pirates put up 17 on the Reds, 17-7, the final score. Golf, three rounds completed at the Cadillac. American Cam Young continues to lead by 6 over 3 golfers. That's sports on the Fox News Rundown. Jay Berman, Fox News.

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0: Hefty slider bag, silly with a slide. One more time now, y'all. Come on.
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0: that'll do it for this edition of the Fox News Rundown from Washington. Tomorrow, we have a preview of the high-stakes May primaries and an analysis of which party stands to gain the most from recent redistricting efforts. I'm Jessica Rosenthal. 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
2: Of caution. I'm Paul Stevens, Fox News. The U.S. warning both American and foreign shipping companies that they could possibly face sanctions if they pay Iran to pass through the Strait of Hormuz.
3: Tehran closed the vital waterway earlier this year after U.S. and Israeli strikes began. In response, President Trump ordered a Navy blockade against Iranian ships 2 weeks ago. The move aims to pressure Tehran to reopen the strait and to reach a deal to drop its nuclear ambitions. The Pentagon says the blockade has cost Iran nearly $5 billion in lost oil revenue.
2: And that is Fox's Chandley Painter reporting. Spirit Airlines ceasing operations as bailout talks with the White House fell through. Madison Scarpino is at Hartsfield-Jackson International Airport in Atlanta.
4: Transportation Secretary Sean Duffy says this is the Biden administration's fault. He says they blocked a JetBlue-Spirit merger in 2024 that could have prevented this, but Democrat Senator Elizabeth Warren pointed out that the judge who blocked the merger was appointed by Republican Ronald Reagan. But this all comes after Spirit. It filed for bankruptcy multiple times. President Trump was trying to figure out a bailout, but the deal failed. And now with the war in Iran, Spirit says the sudden rise in fuel prices left them with no other choice than to shut down. But now, other airlines are stepping up to the plate to help. Many are capping ticket prices for Spirit customers. Some are offering reduced prices. And Secretary Duffy says he's proud that airlines are doing this.
2: American and United say they're launching dedicated hiring portals to help displaced Spirit workers. The AP reporting the president says his White House still weighing a taxpayer-funded takeover of Spirit Airlines. Secret Service arresting an individual outside of President Trump's golf course in Doral, Florida, Saturday night. A statement from the acting special agent in charge, Michael Townsend, saying the individual approached a security screening area, became disruptive and combative with agents charged with disorderly conduct and more. 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

0: Stroll. Cha-cha, Hefty Stroll.
1: Hefty, hefty, hefty.
0: Hefty Slider Bag. Seal it with a slide. One more time now, y'all. Come on.
2: The Pentagon saying the U.S. will draw down 5,000 U.S. troops from Germany, but the president said late Saturday he wants to withdraw even more, and that's got some Republican lawmakers uneasy.
3: Senate Armed Services Chairman Roger Wicker and House Armed Services Chairman Mike Rogers warned the move to withdraw U.S. troops from Germany could weaken NATO. They also worry it would send the wrong signal to Russian President Vladimir Putin. In a statement, the lawmakers say reducing America's military presence in Europe too soon could undermine deterrence, especially before allies can fully build up their own military capabilities. Instead of withdrawing troops, the lawmakers suggest moving American forces further east to strengthen NATO's front lines. The president has been threatening to withdraw troops from NATO countries that did not cooperate in the military action against Iran. Angelo Bavaro, Fox News.
2: A man driving an explosive-filled vehicle crashed into an athletic club in Portland, Oregon, Saturday morning. This erupted into flames. The vehicle did. The man was killed. Portland Police Chief Bobby Day.
4: The high levels of explosives and concern around fire and damage certainly warranted that early response. But we can assure both the members of Goose Hollow, this community, the Timbers organization, Thorns, and greater Portland area that we feel like we've got things contained at this moment.
2: Investigators not suspecting the incident was connected to terrorism. Fox 12 Oregon reporting the man killed was a former employee of that athletic club. Golden Tempo wins the Kentucky Derby Saturday. The call from NBC Sports.
5: Golden Tempo! Golden Tempo! And Sheree DeVoe make history in the Kentucky Derby over Renegade in a final time of 202.27 seconds.
2: Sheree DeVoe, the first woman ever to train the winner of an opening leg of the Triple Crown. I'm Paul Stevens, and this is Fox News.
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0: Right now, there's a guy listening who is so thrilled that it took me this long to get back onto the air because they got some bonus Eddie Van Halen. Oh, yeah, they're excited. Fox Across America with Jimmy Failla. Hour number three, fine program sponsored by the fine folks at Prevagen. This is very much for your brain. That's what they say. And if you've been using your brain today, you have been glued to the radio dial because this has been wall-to-wall excellence on the air.
1: He is so full of shit, this guy.
0: I don't know. I thought it was pretty good. We had Sean Davis on from The Federalist. We discussed my role in a pretty viral video that's probably been seen 100 million times on the internet right now, where I was assessing the security or lack thereof at the White House Correspondents' Dinner in the run-up to what proved to be, unfortunately, a historically bad evening at the Washington Hilton. But we'll be back. That's the American way. You just keep on going. We're all in the persistence business. And in this hour, Paul Morrow, retired NYPD inspector, former guy who was running the Joint Terrorism Task Force here in New York City, talks about the path forward and how we tie up those loose ends that wound up cutting that dinner short by about 3 hours. 888-788-9910 if you want to be a part of the program, if you're listening for the first time and you want to know what kind of program this is, go watch my video right now of myself and Brian Stelter. He is from CNN. Okay, there's nobody at Fox News who likes CNN. Their highest ratings come from Fox News playing clips of them and laughing at how ridiculous they are, joking about their ratings, calling out their shoddy reporting.
2: People aren't buying at CNN, you dumb bastard.
0: But I get on the air every day, and I try to play nice in the sandbox with everybody who's out there, because the truth is, for number one, I'm not going to save the country. I mean, come on, man. I'm a 48-year-old man who plays video games. Number two, okay, the thing missing from our politics right now is humanity. That's it. Everybody's in this it's like a hamster wheel. We're just running on this hamster wheel of political division. And we live and die in every single daily news cycle as prisoners of the moment. Well, what's happening in the world? Does this help the party I like or does it hurt it? Does this help the party I hate or does it hurt it? And we're seeing every single world event through that lens. The other night at the Washington Hilton, the leader of the free world, okay, had an attempt on his life. Now, thankfully, the Secret Service did their job. They got the shooter before he could harm anybody, but he did get a shot off. He did hit a Secret Service agent in the vest. Not good. And our only collective focus in the aftermath of that is how do we make sure this never happens again? Because if Donald Trump gets shot while we're in the middle of multiple global conflicts and there's so much political unrest at home, it's going to leave your day-to-day functionality in America severely unhinged.
3: So y'all need to hide your kids, hide your wife, and hide your husband because they're raping everybody out here.
0: Okay, it's a bad situation. So you understand that I try to focus with you on what matters, not what's going to help a party fundraise. Okay, not what I think is going to trend well in the midterms. I try to talk to you about substance because there's not a lot of people left who will.
4: Nobody talks anymore about the issues.
5: No.
4: They simply just, this man is for toxic drinking water to kill your children. I mean,
0: That's Johnny Carson, but he's telling you the truth. In the era of Trump, he almost foreshadowed it. Okay, everything has now become Trump does something, explain why it's bad.
4: You ever seen such negative campaigning in your life?
5: Dirtiest campaign I ever remember.
0: Okay, and that's how it works in the age of Trump. He's colluding with Russia to steal the election.
1: It was made up by these sick people.
0: Straight up. He called all drug dealers Mexicans and rapists.
1: It was made up by these sick people.
0: Didn't happen. He said during COVID, inject bleach into your vein.
1: It was made up by these sick people.
0: It goes on and on. Okay? He told the Georgia Secretary of State to find the votes.
1: It was made up by these sick people.
0: What he said to the Secretary of State was obviously thrown out. Why? Because he said, we believe there are over 50,000 outstanding votes for us in the state of Georgia. We just need you to find the 13,000 of them that put us back over the top. It was not make the votes. It was not illegally manipulate the vote count, but they portrayed it as such.
1: It was made up by these sick people.
0: Okay, the suckers and losers, all of it. There are so many narratives. Do you know the Southern Poverty Law Center that was busted this week for staging hate crimes? Charlottesville. Do you remember they said Trump never condemned the neo-Nazis and the white nationalists down in Charlottesville, West Virginia?
1: And you had people, Virginia. And I'm not talking about the neo-Nazis and the white nationalists, because they should be condemned totally.
0: They should be condemned totally. But what did the media tell you? The media said, oh, Donald Trump said there were fine people on both sides.
6: That's why I don't read the newspaper, because it's garbage. And the editor that let it come out is garbage.
0: So when we get on the air, okay, we try to focus on like real things. How does this affect you? And to be honest, if the president of the United States gets assassinated right now, that affects you in the worst possible way imaginable, especially if you're liberal, especially if you live in this country, you bananas. As the country goes, you go. Okay, it is not in any way, shape, or form acceptable that we are now at the third armed attempt on President Trump's life when all three of them were close enough to the target to get him if things didn't break a different way. Okay, Butler, he turned his head. That's what saved his life. He turned his head. And yes, a counter sniper killed Thomas Crooks, but Trump not turning his head means Trump dies even with the counter sniper in place. Okay, the attack at his golf course on the fifth hole, a guy is laying in wait with an assault rifle that could kill Trump if you were firing it for the first time at the distance he was waiting in. And an eagle-eyed Secret Service agent fired on him and killed him. If the guy got the shot off first, it's over. Okay, the other night, a few seconds after I walked through the magnometers, this nutbag came running through. I was in the ballroom. I wasn't there for it. I was long gone. But the point is, I don't know, a minute or two later, this guy came sprinting through. Okay, and thankfully, he got one shot off, and I don't know if they tripped him or tackled him or how it went down, but they were able to apprehend the guy despite firing on him 8 times and missing. But we still didn't have a secure enough inner circle that this was not avoidable. So we're bringing Paul Morrow on to try to figure out how you stop this. How do you stop this? Not because you voted for Trump, but because you live in America. How do you stop this? Not because you voted for Trump and you live in America, but because you're anyone in the world. Okay, knowing Iran has a fatwa out on Donald Trump, if he gets assassinated by an Iranian guy, what do you think happens next? We nuke Iran. We kill the entire country. Okay, China invades Taiwan. We get into a global standoff. Or Russia and Ukraine, whatever the hell is linked to this. You have to keep the dude safe. You have to. You could hate him with all the fiber in your being. If this country becomes martial law because we're in some state of global unrest, 99% of the Democratic Party ain't surviving. Okay, you guys could be killed with a Snickers bar because half of you have a peanut allergy. And I'm not calling for violence. Believe me, this is the complete opposite of that. That's what I'm trying to tell you, which is why we need to do better. Okay? Paul Morrow will come on and talk to us about it. But I think the challenge is we need to talk about it. Because I don't think Trump can. The Secret Service is guarding his life. Is he going to say, you guys suck, you did a bad job? He can't. And then what? Is that going to inspire them to keep protecting the guy? It's almost like he's a hostage. And when you live in this media ecosystem where nothing can happen that portrays Trump in a humane way, or maybe just fosters some empathy for the guy, it keeps us on that hamster wheel of peddling performative rage at the president. Anna Navarro, let me give you a good example. So Anna Navarro goes on The View yesterday. Okay, you guys are all familiar with The View.
7: The View is awful.
0: And says, it is crazy that in the aftermath of the shooting, Donald Trump pushed for a ballroom instead of unity. That's her quote. Can I just play this for you really quickly? Okay, I'm going to play this Anna Navarro clip. And you know what I'm going to play after it? The clip of Donald Trump pushing for unity. Okay, she's just flat lying to her audience. Clip 9.
8: You know, it's crazy to me that one of the first things Trump did after this was, and all of the people, his choir, is go push for a ballroom and use this, instead of calling to our better angels and calling for unity, use it to call for the building of his ballroom. I just think school children have as much a right to have safe schools as politicians do to have a secure ballroom.
0: Oh, God in heaven. Yeah.
9: You don't have a clue.
0: I agree with her on the safe schools, obviously. But there's only one small problem. Donald Trump's first thing he did in front of a microphone was to push for unity, clip 8.
1: But in light of this evening's events, I ask that all Americans recommit with their hearts in resolving our difference peacefully. We have to resolve our differences. I will say, you had Republicans, Democrats, Independents, Conservatives, Liberals, and Progressives. Those words are interchangeable, perhaps, but maybe they're not. But yet everybody in that room, big crowd, record-setting crowd, there was a record-setting group of people. And there was a tremendous amount of love and coming together. I watched, and I was very, very impressed by that.
0: So that's Trump asking everyone to come together peacefully, resolve their differences, urging Americans to come together. Anna Navarro goes, it's crazy that he didn't urge Americans to come together.
7: You are so full of sh**.
0: Do you understand? And that's the biggest challenge we face right now. Is people get on TV now and they know what gets them clicks. They're no longer editorializing. They're no longer giving you good faith takes on the president or world news. They're just catering to the confirmation bias of their audience. The View has an audience of gassy middle-aged women, very gassy. I know a lot of people who've worked on that show that have had to get, I know somebody who left The View because she couldn't be Whoopi Goldberg's stage manager anymore because she didn't like the fragrant nature of the job. I mean, I'm sorry to say that. I'm not happy. I don't think it's good. But the point is, The View has a phenomenal warm-up comic, one of the funniest girls around. And she comes out and makes the audience laugh within an inch of their lives. And then they go on the air, and those women are just told they're right about every half-baked anti-Trump opinion that comes out of their mouths. There's someone running an applause sign. There's someone reminding them to clap like trained seals, which is why you hear people applauding some of the stupidest takes the world has ever known. Like, Anna Navarro just got a round of applause for saying it's crazy that Trump didn't call for unity. I just played you the clip of Donald Trump calling for unity.
7: You can't just make up lies about people.
0: You can if you're on The View, Pee-wee. But it's the biggest challenge to right now is people hear that. And there's this intellectual laziness that defines this moment. The phone does so much work for you now. You don't know people's phone numbers by heart anymore because the phone has them. Okay, you know the phone numbers of the kids you grew up calling. You know the phone numbers of like your elementary school friends because you had to pick up the phone and dial them. But nowadays, you don't know anyone's new number. You don't spell as good. You set reminders in your phone because it does all the thinking for you. And we've got so used to the immediacy of technological advancements that we no longer bother to think for ourselves when it comes to politics. We just want what caters to our confirmation bias. If you have it in your head that Donald Trump is the root of all evil, then you are now receptive to any take that tells you why he's the root of all evil, no matter how divorced it is from fact. Again, Anna Navarro just got a room full of people to applaud a lie. And that's not new to the moment we're living in. That's been going on for the last 5 or 6 years. That's why social media like actually is the devil. And we've got to go to a commercial break. But if you want to discuss this further, follow me on Twitter at Jimmy Failla.
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0: You want to know why we need a secure ballroom at the White House? Because of montages like this. It's Fox Across America with Jimmy Failla. This is really the smallest sampling of one of these. I could play you eight-hour montages of people calling him Hitler. Just take a sample. This is clip 14.
1: The former chairman of the Joint Chiefs of Staff, Mark Milley, said, "No one has ever been more dangerous to this country than Donald Trump, and he is a fascist to his core."
2: Do you think Donald Trump is a fascist?
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6: We are in an era of maximum warfare. 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
7: Thank you for the education, gentlemen. We've just received a PhD in stupidity.
0: Just weapons grade stupid. And this is the biggest problem facing our politics right now, is the Democrats manufacture this hysteria. This guy's Hitler. He's a fascist. We're under attack. And then nutbags go and act on it. But the bigger racket here, as I've been saying this forever, the Democrats are arsonists, and they want you to pay them to put out their own fire. Trump gets into office, they start rioting, they start looting, and then they go, "Gah, it's so crazy with Trump in office. Wish somebody would elect us so things would calm down." But they're the ones responsible for the crazy. Look at the summer of 2020, man. They were lighting police stations on fire. 42 people died in those BLM riots. $10 billion worth of property damage. And every night you turned on the news and they were like, "Do you see how out of hand things have gotten under Donald Trump? When will it just go back to normal?" And then they elected Joe Biden.
8: I don't remember that ever happening.
0: The rioting stopped. Nobody was burning police stations. There was no 42 people killed. There was no $10 billion in property damage. You know, there was just 20 million people coming across our border illegally because he left the whole freaking thing open.
9: But buenos dias.
10: Buenos dias.
0: And then on top of that, they created a CBP app that allowed people to apply for asylum in their home countries and then get a free ticket into America on the taxpayer's dime. So now Trump gets back into office. He's got 20 million plus extra people here illegally, wants to start deporting them. You know, like Barack Obama did, the Democrat president who broke the all-time record for deportations. Well, there were no protests. Okay, there were no abolish ICE. There was no violence in the streets. Nobody barricading themselves inside a migrant detention facility. But of course, now Trump was the one doing it, and it became, this is racist. We should be building bridges, not walls. Let's abolish ICE. Let's take to the streets. Let's freaking kill people. Do you see how chaotic life has gotten under Trump? Two people were just gunned down in Minneapolis. And they kind of fail to contextualize the fact that one person hit a cop with her car, which I got to be honest, if you're applying for car insurance right now and they ask about your driving habits, don't mention that you hit cops with your cars. Nobody's going to sign off on that as a good idea. But Renee Good did, and she was shot. I'm not happy she's dead, but she played an oversized role in her demise. The second guy, Alex Peretti, yes, he spit on an ICE agent, kicked out the taillights of an ICE vehicle, got into a violent altercation, was not arrested. Returned a week later, did it again. And he had a gun on him this time around that the cops didn't know about and started another fight.
11: This is the biggest schmuck I've ever met.
0: I don't mean to disparage the dead, but again, he played an oversized role in changing the odds of his survival. The Democrats have since taken that and the performative hysteria that comes with it as proof that Trump is out there just killing people for fun and somebody better do something about it. That is why we have Paul Morrow coming on to talk security.
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14: Fox News, I'm Roger Stern. President Trump will review Iran's latest peace proposal, but doubts it will do the trick.
3: Axios reports per sources the plan set a one-month deadline for negotiations on a deal to reopen the Strait of Hormuz and the U.S. naval blockade and permanently end the war in Iran and in Lebanon.
14: Fox's Madeline Rivera at the White House. Travelers holding tickets with a now-shut-down Spirit Airlines scrambling to find alternate plans. This traveler was at Atlanta's Hartsfield-Jackson International Airport.
9: I'm devastated, and I actually feel more so concerned and hurt for the people who work here, who wakes up and don't have a job in the morning.
14: Spirit was in bankruptcy for 9 months and ceased operations yesterday, unable to afford high prices for jet fuel. 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

0: stroll. 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
1: Hefty, hefty, hefty.
0: Hefty slider bag. 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

0: stunning moment. TV host is caught on hot mic ripping security at the White House correspondence dinner. But was he correct? Joining us now to perhaps issue a verdict and maybe offer us a productive path forward on this whole entire issue, retired NYPD inspector, Fox News contributor, host of the Daily Rap Sheet, Fox Nation show and podcast, Paul Morrow in the house. Crowd goes wild. Hey, man.
1: Hey, man. What's going on? Glad to see you in one piece.
0: I got to tell you, man. I mean, the thing I'm most thankful for in the aftermath of the correspondence dinner, obviously, A, is the fact that everybody was okay.
1: Yeah.
0: But B is I easily could have been one of the people in those videos pocketing wine rolls.
1: Oh, no question. Yeah. I actually have sympathy for that, you know? And look, you handled it extremely well. And as you told me beforehand, you don't have to run fast, just faster than Johnny. You did it well. God bless you. And I'm just glad everybody's all right. What a wacky evening. Huh?
0: Thanks for that. Yes. And the people stealing the wine to that point, when the Secret Service barricades you in a room and says you're not going anywhere.
1: Yeah, what else to do?
0: You're like, all right, drink the wine. Yeah. But then when they let you out, you go, wow, well, given circumstance, we're going to drink the wine.
1: Listen, had I been there,
0: yeah,
1: not only am I leaving with bottles of wine, I'm in the kitchen saying, give me one of those steaks. I'm going to... That's going in my pocket. You got any lobster here, guys? Because you got 2,500 steaks here that are going to go to waste.
0: You want one of the most real moments in the history of television and just life. So everybody hits the deck as the, you know, the body team charges the stage to protect the president. Yeah. I hear a man under a table go, I can't breathe. And some other woman in a pretty pronounced New Yorkish accent goes, you can't breathe. I'm in two pairs of Spanx. It's like, that is so real, though, as the chaos is breaking out.
1: You know, it was a great moment, too. Did you see this guy? He's like the head of CAA, and he's like very calmly eating a salad. Everybody's going crazy, and he's just, you know,
0: he's banging out a salad.
1: Yeah, fantastic.
0: And you know what I respect about that guy? You can tell he's been to the dinner before, because the truth is he knew he wasn't getting out of that room anyway.
1: Yeah.
0: Like, it takes an hour to get out of that room under normal circumstances.
1: Because it's very packed in, you're saying, right? Yeah.
0: So you're going to laugh. Like, I had finished taping the red carpet portion of my show, and we're going to go live at 9 p.m. for the show, right? So I had like a 20-minute window where if I wanted to walk into the room and hobnob, I could.
1: Right.
0: And that was the point of me being in the dining room at that point. I left the red carpet. Moments after I went through the mags, like I would probably argue based on what we saw on the extended cut of the surveillance, I was the last guy to go through the mags before him.
1: Wow.
0: Now, I was in the room a full 2 or 3 minutes before him.
1: Yeah.
0: It's just that once the dinner is sat and the Marine band plays and Trump is on stage, no one's leaving the actual mags.
1: Yeah, they call it sealed.
0: Yeah, because if you leave if you go to the bathroom, you're still inside the
1: mags. You're inside the program.
0: So the only people who actually have to come in are TV people who might be wrapping up a hit. So there's not a lot of traffic at that point in the night.
1: Right,
0: so I went through the mags. He came in a short while after. And of course, we now know that he was a guest of the hotel.
1: Right.
0: So what's so crazy to me about this is, I think you know this better than anybody, there are concentric rings around the president.
1: Yeah, sure.
0: That as you get closer, they get smaller. And if there's 50 or whatever the number is, the point is he was able to bypass about 85% of them because of the layout of the hotel.
1: Because of the hotel. Now, I got to ask you a clarifying question because I've been wondering about this, as have others. So the perception in the public is that it happened in the quote-unquote lobby, but that's not accurate.
0: No.
1: It happened in a room that was just elevated. How wide? Was it a real pinch point, or is it like a very wide staircase that steps down like 5 steps? What's the
0: difference? To the actual ballroom. So where the mags are, that's in a very wide area.
1: Right.
0: So it's almost like a pavilion, and that's where the restrooms are.
1: Right.
0: So they're technically speaking a level up from the ballroom itself.
1: How many steps?
0: But like, that's what I mean. By a level, I mean in a split level house.
1: Right.
0: Five steps.
1: That's my perception.
0: 5 steps, you're in the ballroom.
1: Right.
0: So it's not a big level, and the point is if he wasn't either tripped or tackled in that place, he is now that staircase from being in the room. I don't doubt the guards at the bottom of the steps are another obstacle.
1: Right.
0: And the guys along the walls once he gets in are an obstacle.
1: And is the ballroom door closed at the bottom of those steps?
0: Yes. But it can be opened immediately.
1: Right. He's got to get there. He's got to open that door. He's got to get through.
0: Yes.
1: How wide is this stairwell?
0: That he's going down?
1: Yeah.
0: Not more than 6 feet.
1: Okay, so it's fairly, so it's a pinch point.
0: Yeah.
1: Like not a whole crowd's going through. Okay, so the magnetometer's wide. People go through the mags, then you get funneled into a narrower staircase.
0: Yes.
1: These are the things the service is depending upon,
0: of course,
1: to be clear. Right. So
0: then
1: you have a doorwell, a doorway, rather, at the bottom of the stairwell. And then I would assume on the interior side of that door.
0: Tons of guards.
1: There are more guards.
0: Every inch of that perimeter has a Secret Service guy on it.
1: Yeah.
0: Long guns, short guns, plain clothes, everything. Police, look, yeah, go ahead.
1: You put your finger on the issue, which is what I've been defaulting to on the air, and it's, you know, it's not even a criticism of the Secret Service, although maybe it is in the original.
0: On the advanced side?
1: Yeah. To hold it in a working hotel, especially one that of that size. I mean, remember, RFK Sr. got killed in a hotel.
0: Yeah.
1: Hotels are notorious for having, every cop knows this. You know, you find out, what, there's an allegation of rape. Where did it happen? Stairway Z.
0: Mm-hmm.
1: What stairway is it? Yeah. You know, you're looking around. Oh, you know, this way. This is an interior stairwell that's only used by the housekeeping staff, you know. And there's two places that weird stuff happens. Well, three, since you're here. Taxis.
0: Yeah.
1: We all know that. Wacky stuff happens in taxis.
0: Big does it ever.
1: Hotels and hospitals.
0: Yeah.
1: Hospitals have a lot of weird stuff that happens, like, off the beaten track that you're like, how the hell did this person even know that? Oh, this, you know, it was a murder in a utility room on the sub-basement, you know.
0: Yeah.
1: So holding it in a cavern, it's a big hotel.
0: Yeah.
1: And here's the thing. There is a subterranean parking lot.
0: Yes, I was in it.
1: You were in it, so there you go. So all I can think of is this guy checked in a day ahead of time, right? He didn't have a car.
0: Mm-hmm.
1: What if he has an SUV packed with explosives?
0: Let me tell you something. I pulled into that hotel at about 11 o'clock Wednesday night.
1: Mm.
0: There's no oversight or scrutiny of that garage whatsoever.
1: Yeah, so
0: I could have parked there Wednesday with a Bronco full of explosives.
1: There you go.
0: I don't doubt. Maybe they made an attempt to sweep it, but how thorough would that be?
1: No.
0: And as it pertains to the actual lobby that I was caught on a hot mic talking about, I was talking to Johnny Belisario.
1: Yeah, yeah.
0: And the quote was, I go, I love that they just have two random chicks holding the door open. Yeah. We're not even trying anymore. These aren't Secret Service people. We might as well have a doorstop and a scarecrow.
1: Yeah.
0: And I might have been saying that in jest because I didn't know we were about to have gunmen run through that area.
1: Of course, yeah.
0: But the point is the comments proved to be pretty prescient in that to gain access to the hotel, okay, there was no Secret Service checkpoint. If you had the ticket to the dinner, which is the same ticket every year, if they just changed the year on it, you got in. If you had a Hilton room key, which is the same, if whatever you tell me is the highest level Hilton in the world, it's the purple room key. Whatever you tell me it is, it's the purple room key. So that gained you access to the hotel. This gained you access to the lobby. Now understand, there was plenty of Secret Service in that lobby because the cabinet officials were coming onto the red carpet. So they were there.
1: Mm.
0: It's just that I found that door to be interesting. And that door is not responsible for the shooting, but it does speak to a larger problem.
1: Yeah, with openings.
0: Yeah. And so he was able to basically take the hotel, the elevator that he had access to, down to the sub-level where the ballroom is, and bypass all of those concentric rings around the president.
1: Because he's already inside.
0: So how the hell, I mean, I guess, because, you know, Trump says we're doing this again, and I have it on pretty good authority that he means it, and that they want to do it at that hotel.
1: Really?
0: Yeah. He's
1: committed to the hotel.
0: How do they, I mean, because they just don't want to take the loss. It's like going back to Butler.
1: Yeah, sure.
0: I do get it.
1: Yeah.
0: But I don't see how they could have a functioning public hotel at the same time they have the dinner, I think, is the challenge.
1: Yeah, I think that's right. And let's recognize that you cannot physically sweep the entire hotel if it's functioning as a hotel. You're not going to be able to go up, do all the rooms, do all the guests. You're just not going to be able to do it.
0: There's over a thousand rooms.
1: I'm saying it's a tremendous, people don't realize how big the hotel is. Look, the other thing is that what you would have hoped is that stairwell was either locked or manned at the bottom. My understanding, it comes down 10 flights, interior. Somehow at the bottom of that, either in a utility room of some variety or just at the bottom of the stairwell, the reporting is a little disparate.
0: Yeah.
1: He assembles the gun.
0: Yeah.
1: You got to hope at that point, since he's inside the perimeter, they had said, okay, look, that's the door that goes into that room. What are all the things that feed into it?
0: Yes.
1: And that's the piece, I think, where they're going to take a little bit of a beating. Look, I respect the fact that Trump's very loyal to his body men.
0: Yeah.
1: It's a lot of the people that were there in Butler, et cetera. I really do.
0: Mm-hmm.
1: But what you don't need here, now I see it online, people say, get a naval SEAL, get a hard charger. No, you need an administrator.
0: Yeah.
1: You need somebody here because it's bigger than just this event. That down, I'm told, thousands of agents, not hundreds.
0: Yeah.
1: They've had a real recruiting lull.
0: Mm-hmm.
1: And they have this other ghost in the machine that they got to get rid of. They still do counterfeit investigations.
0: Yeah.
1: It's like they're one of the oldest law enforcement agencies in the country. And
0: that's
1: it goes
0: what
1: back
0: they
1: to
0: were
1: their
0: created
1: origin.
0: For, right?
1: Right.
0: Yeah,
1: and so they have this thing where they have this investigatory module that they do some fraud stuff and counterfeiting. And a lot of the agents, especially when they get a little bit of juice, they know somebody, this guy likes them, blah, blah, blah. they want to go into the investigatory unit because it's a little sexier, it's a more intellectual, you're not just standing around, which is a lot of what the Secret Service does. No, get that stuff out of the service. Give it to Homeland Security Investigations. Give it to Treasury, whoever the hell wants to take those cases. Make the service do exclusively what we expect them to do. And if there are people that want to do investigations, get them online looking for threats.
2: Yeah.
1: Because I feel like that is a dilution of their mission, and they're diluted enough. They're down a lot of agents, and they only put through a couple dozen people at a time through their academy.
2: Yeah.
1: And, you know, it's going to take years for them to get up to full blast. Uh-huh. And this is not the way to do it. I know Susie Wiles is convening some kind of a hot wash, and I think that you're going to see some changes.
2: All right. We're talking to Paul Morrow, retired NYPD inspector, Fox News contributor, the Daily Rap Sheet podcast. Check it out. I think Trump's in a real tough situation when it comes to these attacks because he's counting on these body men and the Secret Service writ large to protect him.
1: Yeah.
2: So every time one of these attacks, this is three now, okay? And thankfully, they didn't get him, but the only thing that kept him alive in Butler was his head.
1: That's right.
2: Okay. But every time he has to come out and he does praise them, because you got to think of the duality of this position. Is he going to say you guys did a bad job when he's counting on them to save his life?
1: Exactly.
2: It's almost like a hostage in that regard.
1: Yeah, it's true.
2: And, you know, the fact that the advance team and the thing I was heard saying on a microphone before the show was accurate.
1: Right.
2: And the fact that so many other people had this opinion, and it wasn't an opinion we expressed after the fact. It'd be really easy after the fact.
1: Yeah, sure.
2: Because, of course, everything seems lax if a guy gets in with a gun.
1: Right.
2: But we were saying it. Like, Bill Malusian on the front end was like, hey, I got into the hotel with a piece of paper.
1: Yeah. Miranda Devine
2: was
1: telling me, and she might even have been tweeting about it, that she just flashed her phone.
2: Yeah.
1: And they didn't even look. Like you said, it could have been last year's. It could have been anything. So play it out. We're at war with Iran. They are supposed to have this vaunted intel service, which now has been decimated. And it's always been overrated. But were they a tenth of what you sometimes read in academic circles, it would not have been hard to do something like, well, let's say Russia Today, which is, you know, ostensibly a legit journalistic outlet. You went to last year's. You got in. And you say, okay, I got my old one. I'll take a shot.
2: Yeah.
1: I'm not loose. You know what I mean? In fact, I'll manipulate it. You know, I got a whole intel service behind me. We'll dummy up a fake invitation.
2: Yeah.
1: You know, no QR code, no scanning, no asking for ID.
2: No, no ID.
1: So let me see your ID. Who are you? You know? You know, all bad and very difficult to do effectively, as we say, in a functioning hotel with 1,000 rooms.
2: Yeah, it's really scary stuff. And the thing I keep trying to emphasize to people is I think more so than probably any president in the last 50 years, like his life really has to be protected. They do. But given the amount of geopolitical implications right now that are hanging in the balance, and if something like that were to happen to him, like everyone listening right now is not waking up in a stable society tomorrow.
1: No.
2: Like it's something you can't even wrap your head around. You don't want to try.
1: Yeah, you don't. It could be civil war. I
2: mean, yeah,
1: it could
2: that's be, like legitimately.
1: Know. Yeah.
2: It was the same thing in Butler. And and now he's in office and it's that much, you know, higher. So that's why, you know, it needs to be talked about, especially because I think about the way it went down with a guy hard charging the mags, right? So assuming that guy hard charge of the mags, they got the guy, okay? But what would it have taken if it was, in fact, Iranian intel to send a guy through the mags, and while everyone tackles and shoots mag guy, their second attack comes from some other unsecured area, like the lobby I was in?
1: The first thing you always do in those circumstances, or you try to do, is, okay, stop for a second. Let's not run all at the bright shiny.
2: Yeah.
1: You know what I mean? Like, you know, I mean, everybody who's worked in law enforcement has a million of those kinds of stories. But you want to take a step back and say, okay, 40 guys are already ahead of me and they're there. What's the next step? Let me think. Because you don't want it to be a diversion, of course, you know. So that is crucially important here. I mean, look, they're going to have to, and maybe they did. You know, maybe they did. People step back and said, okay, seal everything, you know, went out over the radio. But my understanding is they might have also, once again, had some comms issues with people that were not part of the service, but that were flown in from other areas. And I got to go to something else, which is uncomfortable for me, but I got to do it. And I don't like criticizing law enforcement. I understand what it's like to be in that spot as a leader. But my understanding, according to my sourcing, is the head of the service wasn't there.
2: Wow.
1: And the fact that at the presser afterwards, he's not in a tux. Everybody else is in a tux.
2: Yeah.
1: And we got the top three people in a line of succession for the executive, right? You got the president, VP, Speaker of the House. You got a lot of the important people from the cabinet. You got all of these dignitaries there. It's not designated a national security event. Okay, fair enough. Maybe they want to give that much credence to a press event.
2: Okay.
1: But nonetheless, if it's me and you have that hierarchy in D.C. where you work,
2: yep,
1: I feel like you got to be on site. You got to be there, man.
2: What Paul Morrow was saying is defense wins championships. And we're hoping the Knicks hear that, too.
1: Now, I want to be clear.
2: Yeah.
1: Knicks and the Mets, too. Yeah.
2: Well.
1: Hold your breath. I want to be clear. Maybe he was.
2: Yeah.
1: And he just wasn't dressed for it.
2: Fine.
1: My sourcing is telling me no.
2: Mm-hmm.
1: Maybe there's a reason.
2: Yep.
1: Maybe he was at a command center or something. Yep. So I don't want to bury the guy.
2: Yeah, fine.
1: But I do think that these are legitimate questions in light of everything we've seen here.
2: Yep.
1: And the fact that, you know, a guy like this, this perp, who is just a product of the mainstream. This,
2: yeah,
1: you know, this is not like, you know, the age of terror. I keep using the analogy to the age of terror when I was really working.
2: Uh-huh.
1: And you had guys in caves proselytizing to dead-end losers here.
2: Yeah.
1: This stuff is now mainstream.
2: Yeah, this is normal now.
1: And
2: it's like a Mr. Potato Head of every misguided, you know, liberal belief point,
1: exactly,
2: and mischaracterization.
1: Right. It's a Mad Libs.
2: Not
1: of,
2: good.
1: Of the narrative.
2: More comedy hysteria, hilarity with Jimmy Fail and Paul Morrow after this.
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0: Bottom of the ninth on Fox Across America with Jimmy Failla. Let's hope we have David Bednar and not Devin Williams on the Mets. That one was for the OR listeners. Paul Morrow is in studio. You can read more of his analysis at opdesk.org. We got a minute and a half to go in this fine program. This is normally when the network would issue an apology. But since you're here, we're just going to muscle through this the old-fashioned way.
1: Since I'm here, I'll issue it.
0: Hey, have you written about this at OpsDesk?
1: Yeah, I did, actually, and I'm going to write a little bit more. I haven't had a chance really to tease it out because as soon as it happened, Fox calls me and I'm on the air.
0: You're on TV.
1: But I think the thing that's interesting now is the charging, as you and I talk about off air. So he comes in, he fires the shotgun blast, leaving a slight bruise on the agent, doesn't really track. And furthermore, if it was from some distance, the agent would likely have shrapnel in his face from the buckshot, which the perp says he used. So my feeling is it's likely friendly fire. That's why they're not charging attempted murder on a federal officer.
0: Okay.
1: But they want to make sure the charges are optically sound. And so they went right, once they had that manifesto, they wrote up the charge, you know, trying to kill the president real fast.
0: Yeah.
1: Because they want the charges to reflect the weight of what occurred.
0: Yes. And they want him to go away. They don't want this to be one of these local cases where some judge steps into the appellate court.
1: It's a very blue jurisdiction. Trump's had a few swings and misses down there. So, but Jeanine's all over it. They got him.
0: Yeah.
1: It's over.
0: No, it's over for him. That is a wrap for him. It's a wrap for us. We survived the show today.
1: We did. Yes.
0: The emphasis on survive. That's been the story of my media career this week. It's been crazy. The great Paul Morrow. Check him out at opsdesk.org. I will be on the Ingram angle tonight. If you watch, you will double my rating. So let's hope I see you there.
1: Beautiful.
0: See you tomorrow, everybody. Great job.
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3: Looking through the wording, I'm Roger Stern, Fox News. President Trump says he's reviewing a new Iranian proposal to end the war, but he's not getting his hopes up. This is the ongoing U.S. blockade of Iranian ports continues.
4: Iran is signaling it's preparing for renewed conflict with the U.S., even as President Trump is reviewing a new proposal from Tehran to end the war. Trump, though, says the offer is unlikely to be accepted. He's repeatedly stressed a deal must guarantee Iran must never get a nuclear weapon and that the Strait of Hormuz is fully reopened. Until then, he says the U.S. blockade on Iran will stay in place. Meantime, Iran's parliament is poised to pass new restrictions on which ships can pass.

0: through the vital waterway. In Washington, the Trump administration is pushing back on the 60-day war powers deadline, arguing fighting ended with last month's ceasefire. Critics say the clock did not stop and still hit the mark Friday.
1: Fox's Chanley Painter. Thousands are without jobs or flights. That after Spirit Airlines ended operations after bailout talks in the White House failed.
2: Transportation Secretary Sean Duffy is blaming all of this on the Biden administration, who blocked a proposed JetBlue and Spirit merger back in 2024.
3: This merger should have been allowed. And this today would indicate this is not better for travelers. This is not better for pricing. This is not better for competition. Actually, it's worse.
2: This all comes after years of financial issues for Spirit. It filed for bankruptcy multiple times. President Trump was trying to figure out a bailout, but the deal failed. And now with the war in Iran, Spirit says the sudden rise in fuel prices left them with no other choice than to shut down.
1: Fox's Madison Scarpino. In the aftermath, other airlines are rolling out rescue fares and discounted tickets to help affected travelers. 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
1: The Secret Service arresting a man at the Trump Doral National Golf Club in Florida. Fox's Chris DeMeo.
7: Acting Special Agent in Charge Michael Townsend issuing a statement saying a man approached the security screening area, became disruptive, and made physical contact with a Secret Service member. The man was then taken into custody without incident. Heightened security measures are in place at Trump Doral Golf Club, the site of this week's Cadillac Championship, which the president was expected to attend. Chris DeMeo, Fox News.
1: A suspect now arrested for April's mass shooting at a New Jersey Chick-fil-A. Here's Fox's Deborah Valentine.
8: The Union County Prosecutor's Office says Shahid Fields of Newark, New Jersey, faces murder, attempted murder, and weapons charges. He allegedly opened fire at a Chick-fil-A in Union Township on April 1st. A 23-year-old New York City man was killed and six others hurt in a scene one witness described as chaotic. Fields pleaded not guilty to the charges during a virtual court appearance on Saturday. Union County Prosecutor William Daniel called the shooting brazen and an affront to our citizens and the security they deserve. A motive for the shooting has not yet been released. Deborah Valentine, Fox News.
1: Federal prosecutors are charging four New Jersey residents with illegal voting. Prosecutors say the four were not U.S. citizens when they registered to vote and cast their ballots. It's believed the four voted in at least one federal election between 2020 and 2024. They face a variety of charges involving voting and applications for citizenship. Golden Tempo captured the Kentucky Derby yesterday, making Sherry DeVoe the first woman ever to train a Derby winner. Jockey Jose Ortiz earned his first deputy victory aboard that colt, which did an amazing come-from-behind victory. I'm Roger Stern, and this is Fox News.
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12: Hello and welcome to this episode of Kennedy Saves the World. Those of us who were at the White House Correspondents' Dinner on Saturday, still very much talking about what happened, trying to process it, and kind of reeling from the uncoordinated security lapse. I know people are trying to put it on the Secret Service. From what I saw, the Secret Service was very professional and did a great job, particularly the counter-assault team, the agents in the black helmets with the M4 rifles who jumped on the dais. They looked like alien superheroes. They were pretty badass. They are highly trained. They don't see a lot of action. They are a very important part of the Secret Service, and they really did just spring into action the moment they were needed. And I know I talked a little bit about it yesterday with Jimmy Failla, but I just kind of wanted to reiterate what I saw, what I experienced, and how it was so, the feeling of terror was so familiar. All of us have seen the footage from Butler, Pennsylvania, and saw how quickly our politics, our lives, our country can change in a moment, and how the president was spared. But, you know, the bullets that flew in Butler were very intentional and very deliberate and deliberately meant to kill him. And then, of course, there was Ryan Ruth, who was the deranged attempted assassin who tried to kill the president on the golf course in Florida. There have been other thwarted attempts to kill the president, and now what we saw on Saturday. And we remarked a couple things. One, as you might have known, seeing me on The Five or on Gutfeld or talking about it on X, we checked into the Hilton late. That was a late in the day change because of rain, protesters, and convenience. We were able to book a room, have stayed at the Hilton every other time I've been to the Correspondents' Dinner. This is the fourth administration where I have witnessed the dinner with the president in the room. And it was by far the most lax security of any one of these dinners where the president has been in attendance, which I thought was unusual given the fact that the president has survived attempted assassinations multiple. So given that, it was a little weird that there weren't more law enforcement dogs. There weren't more layers of security. We didn't have our ID checked. My fiancé did not have a ticket to the dinner, and we got into the Fox party with no problem. We were able to access the lower floors of the hotel. And, you know, we're finally in the ballroom. The honor guard, you know, the military band plays the national anthem, the Joint Military Honor Guard, brings in the colors. It's always a beautiful moment. No matter what your politics are, to sing the national anthem with the president in the room, that there is something very special about that. The first time that happened to me, I was the summer before my senior year in high school. I was a U.S. Senator from Oregon for Girls Nation, where, you know, Girls Nation takes place in Washington, D.C., and we went to the White House lawn, and, you know, the national anthem played with George H.W. Bush, and it was an incredible moment that really ignited a new level of patriotism in my heart. And I felt the same thing being in the presence of the president. I felt the same thing with Presidents Biden and Clinton and Obama as well. Like, there's something very special about it. You know, there's something very American about it. And you feel safe. That safety was shattered almost immediately. You know, we were all sitting there making lighthearted small talk. I was at a table with my Daily Mail companions, and we heard something outside. And it's hard. Like, memory and shock don't always couple neatly when you are trying to piece together what happened in a moment where all your senses became very, very aware. So from memory, I think that I heard like plates smashing, what sounded like a drum playing, because at first I thought it was a military drum and an extension of some sort of a military musical interlude. And then, you know, having had firearms experience, I recognized it as gunshots. And, you know, that made me tighten and made me instantly very, very alert. And this happened within seconds. And then all of a sudden, as soon as the agents burst into the room and down the main aisle of that massive ballroom where the dais is on a stage with the president, the first lady, the vice president, and the members of the White House Correspondents Association. And as soon as the agents burst in and told us to get it down, I knew there was a shooting, and I was just trying to figure out if the shooting came where I thought it was, right outside the doors of the ballroom, very close to where we were sitting, and it was. I was worried that that was happening inside, and I was worried that the president had been shot already. So we were all down on the ground, and in that moment, you know, I looked over and I saw a woman who was kind of standing up, videoing everything. And I was like, I don't feel the need to do that right now. What's really important for me is to stay calm, stay covered, and preserve my own life until whatever danger was happening passed. And it was very interesting because it's also almost impossible to grasp how much time has passed. And I don't know if we were under the table for 5 minutes or 20 minutes. No one said anything for a long time, and then people slowly started to emerge from under their tables and talk to one another and figure out, like, piece together what was happening. I had texted my fiancé and my brother and let them know that I was under the table. They both had no idea what was going on because the TV that was playing the video but not audio of the correspondents' dinner, so they didn't hear gunshots in the bar in the same hotel. The feed was interrupted. So they all just went back to kind of talking amongst themselves at the bar. So when I was texting my fiancé, I'm under the table, we're okay, what happened? He had no idea. My brother had no idea because they had pre-recorded the correspondents' dinner. They were going to watch it later. And my brother's like, my sister's under a table. What is going on? And it took a while. It was very interesting because there was a reporter from MS Now who kept saying, they shot the shooter. He's been killed. I had immediately texted Jimmy Fallon and his senior producer, or his executive producer, Vic. They were on the red carpet. And I was like, you know, what did you hear? What happened? And Vic was the one who gave me the most accurate account of what happened. He said, there were gunshots. Everyone started pushing each other from where he was near the red carpet, trying to shove each other out of the way to, climbing over tables and chairs and other humans to get out of that situation. And they said, all clear, the shooter is in custody. And so when there were people from MS Now saying the shooter's dead, I was like, really? Because, you know, someone who was in even closer proximity to the shooter, to where that happened, said that, you know, a law enforcement officer said the shooter was in custody. So we're trying to piece everything together. Everyone was scared and anxious and in shock, and there was a great deal of uncertainty. I've been in situations like that before, and I have learned that it is best to remain calm and kind of still and assess the situation until you know what your next move is going to be. So our next move was to go in the hallway and find Jimmy Fallon and figure out what happened from his point of view. He was already in the dinner. He talked about yesterday that he found a pillar to get behind and take cover. he was actively hugging three Ecuadorian waitresses, which I thought was very chivalrous of him. I wonder if they were his human shield. They might have been. But love wins. Love always wins. We know that. I found Jimmy. I found Harris Faulkner. I found several other Fox News producers and reporters, and they were all just trying to access a camera so they could talk about what happened. Security had kicked everyone off the red carpet, understandably so, and sent them outside. So they were all waiting in the rain. So it was, there were some very difficult moments. The control room in New York was abuzz, and they were trying to get reporters seated and settled. They called Kevin Cork back. He was in New York. He had been part of the big weekend show. He was quarterbacking the coverage from New York and did a fantastic job. But, you know, and I don't know how long the interim was until we knew what happened, but it felt like a very long time. And then Wee Jia Jiang from CBS News, who was the president of the Correspondents Association, she came out and said, the program is going to resume shortly. And one of my editors at the Daily Mail and I looked at each other and we're like, no, it's not. Like, the president was almost shot. There's no way this is going to resume. And our biggest fear was that whoever tried to penetrate the ballroom was part of a cell. And, you know, we didn't know. I assumed that it was protesters who made their way into the ballroom from outside the hotel where they were gathered in a semicircle, waving Palestinian flags and ranting and raving and death to tyrants and all that stuff. And, you know, pulling that stuff out. It didn't occur to me that someone else had done what I had done, which is book a room kind of at the last minute. And, that's what the shooter did. But we didn't know that the entire threat was neutralized. So I assumed that we would be evacuated. And it wasn't too long after that. It was within the hour that we were all kind of escorted out of the ballroom and into the lobby. And I remember being in the lobby, looking around and saying to my fiance, like, don't you think it's weird there's no security in this lobby at all right now? Like, and the lobby bar, they closed the main lobby bar that, you know, has doors that shut it off completely from the rest of that main hotel floor. But the one we were at, Four Oaks, has a big half circle bar that sort of juts out into the lobby. And we're all sort of around that drinking the bottles of wine and champagne that we had all grabbed from the tables because we're great Americans. And everyone was serving each other from their different bottles, like trying to come together to be in the moment with each other, trying to comfort and process and do all the things you do when something like that happens. And I just remember thinking, like, we could be sitting ducks. And that was a feeling that was very familiar to me after the LA riots in 1992, because I remember thinking when the riots erupted and they went from block to block and they went down Hollywood Boulevard and they went down my street and they firebombed the car across the street from my house and looted the 7-Eleven and beat up the guy at 7-Eleven who, you know, rang up my double gulp every night before I went to the radio station. That's what it reminded me of, because I remember after the riots looking around thinking, when is this going to erupt again? And that was the first time in my life I didn't trust other people and I didn't like being around groups of people, not because I thought that everyone was going to just lose their minds and start violently rioting, but I knew it was within people to do that pretty quickly. And that was my worry being in that lobby. I was very relieved to get out of Washington, D.C., but we all know that feeling. We all know what it feels like to think, oh my God, they hit the president. They tried to kill the president. And they're going to try again because of the rhetoric, because of the agitation, because of the words that people in power, influencers, journalists, pundits use every single day to describe him. So here you have, you know, on paper, a very smart, seemingly rational guy who is made so angry by his information sources that he took it upon himself to take a train across country to try and kill the president, as many members of the administration and cabinet as he possibly could, and whoever was in the room at the correspondents' dinner, because he said that anyone who was in the room with the president was complicit because he was a traitor and a rapist and a pedophile. And those are the words that are used to describe him constantly, every day, sometimes in jest, sometimes with utter seriousness. But the point is, he is described as being such a threat that people who are angry, people who are unwell, people who are deranged, they feel like deadly violence is the answer to their outrage. It is not. It never has been. It never should be, regardless of who is in office, how much you disagree with them. If they are from the opposite public party that you have declared to be your political enemy, that is not what a civilized society does. And you will see society crumble very, very quickly. It will happen quicker than you think it possibly can, because people like that will become more common. And the sense of unease will dismantle so much more than you think we are capable of losing. And it will happen quicker than you can possibly imagine. And it happens because, believe it or not, of people like Jimmy Kimmel. So he made the tasteless joke on Thursday night in his fake White House correspondence speech about Melania Trump having, you know, looking beautiful. She has the glow of an expectant widow. And obviously the play on words, like the glow of an expectant mother, like the delight in losing her husband is so evident. And the anticipation of that is, you know, produces so much preemptive joy that she's glowing. That's disgusting. And then, you know, Kimmel tried to walk that back and say, no, I'm saying that there is an age difference. That's not what he was saying. This guy would be absolutely gleeful if the president were shot. And, you know, he makes little jabs because his hatred for President Trump is more important than his love of comedy and entertainment, because he has ceased to be funny or entertaining. And his reason for being is tearing down the president. And if the president were torn down permanently through assassination, Jimmy Kimmel, I believe, would have a glow about him. He would feel a sense of relief. He would feel a sense of accomplishment, because maybe his words were just part of the foundation where a building of hatred was assembled in the mind of the shooter who took a train intent on killing the president and as many people in that room in power as possible. And hate has gone too far. And the fact that people like him didn't walk it back only goes to show how far they are willing to go to make sure that they button this thing up with their zombie army of unwell, violent, angry people that they keep actively angry because it's good for business. Well, it's not good for the country, and it is not acceptable. And I'm not only here to save the world, I'm here to save the country, one ass hat at a time. You can get every episode of Kennedy Saves the World on Apple, Spotify, or YouTube. More of Kennedy Saves the World after this.
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13: Hello and welcome to this episode of Kennedy Saves the World. It's happy hour. We're in the happy hour studio, and nothing should make you happier than the wine that is pouring freely from the Fox News wine shop. There are so many curated collections. There are so many vineyards and vintners who are beautifully represented, none more so than Jean-Charles Boisset, who is a French winemaker and your Wine Enthusiast 2024 Person of the Year, which is a big deal.
14: Thank you.
13: Jean-Charles, welcome, or JCB, as it were.
14: Yes.
13: Welcome to Kennedy Saves the
14: well,
13: World.
14: Well, Kennedy, I'm delighted
13: Cheers
14: to be with
13: to you.
14: What an honor.
13: Lovely.
14: And I love your style. My favorite color is red, so thank you.
13: I love red.
14: And look at those glasses. Ooh.
13: Oh, that's lovely. What is this?
14: So this is a Napa Valley Cabernet Sauvignon.
13: Are you based in Napa?
14: I'm based in Napa and in Burgundy, so I'm between two worlds.
13: Wow.
14: Which is quite exciting.
13: Two really good worlds.
14: Absolutely. Cannot wait for your visit.
13: I can't wait. Like, I love Napa. I've never been to Burgundy, but Napa's amazing. I know that there's been a little bit of a wine downturn lately, and some people have been saying it's because younger Gen Zers who are now of drinking age, they don't necessarily consume wine. I think that that might be a marketing issue, because I think as soon as that turn, because they love old-fashioned stuff.
14: That's right.
13: They love stuff their grandparents did. And
14: Indeed.
13: If their grandparents loved wine, they're going to love wine.
14: Well, absolutely. And we have a great winery named Buena Vista Winery that is the oldest in the state of California. And we see our visitation going up, specifically with the younger generation, because they're very interested in history, in their heritage, in where they come from, and where wine is from. So in fact, when you bring greater content and fun experience, like we have at Raymond Winemaker for a Day, so you get to come make your own wine.
13: Oh.
14: So we're seeing the young generation come for this. So yes, there's a little bit of a downturn, but there's a lot of interest. And people want the content. They want to learn, which is very exciting.
13: And the more they learn about wine, I'm assuming the more they fall in love with it.
14: For sure.
13: Yeah.
14: Well, look at the sip. Are you ready for another one?
13: I'm ready for another sip.
14: I mean, Kennedy,
13: JCB.
14: this is happy hour.
13: Yes, it is.
14: Here we are.
13: That is a very beautiful color.
14: Yeah, how would you describe this wine?
13: It's definitely fuller bodied than what I'm used to. Like, it's a nice hearty Cabernet. It would be great with a pan-seared ribeye that's finished in the fridge. Or in the
14: Let's
13: oven.
14: Go.
13: Not the fridge. Don't finish in the fridge. Finish in the oven. Finish it in a hot, hot oven. That's my favorite way to cook a steak.
14: Yeah, why not? Absolutely. Yeah, that's what we look for in those Cabernet richness.
13: Yeah.
14: And good mouthfeel. As you can see, the meat palate makes you salivate, makes you want more.
13: But it doesn't taste like vinegar.
14: No, that would be sad.
13: It's not pointy. Sometimes wines aren't fun to drink if they're too pointy.
14: That's right.
13: Yeah.
14: You want them rich, opulent, velvety,
13: smooth,
14: seductive.
13: I'm paying for the smoothness.
14: Absolutely.
13: But do you have to pay a ton of money to get a good bottle of wine?
14: Not necessarily. And that's the beauty of it. I think we always overdo it by thinking, oh, if you don't spend $150, you're not going to get a great cab. You can get a great wine for $20 to $30. And this is what Fox, you know, Wine Shop is really promoting as well. It's reasonable wine, reasonable price, and great taste.
13: I mean, the good thing about wine is it's shelf stable.
14: Yes.
13: you always have something, so it's not like, oh my goodness, we're out of gin, I have to run to the liquor store. It's there, and it also makes a great gift.
14: Yes.
13: So like if you're invited to a last minute dinner, a social occasion, a birthday party, and you've totally forgotten, keep wine bags in your kitchen and just toss one of the Fox News Wine Shop wines, and your friends will be happy.
14: So when you come home, do you drink a bottle of wine yourself?
13: I will have wine usually on Sunday with a big meal that I make.
14: Yes.
13: And I try, sometimes I start with wine and then I go to the dish from there, but usually I'm very uncreative and I just start with an Oregon Pinot Noir because you can have anything with Pinot Noir.
14: That's right.
13: Yeah.
14: Well, this is where I'm from, Burgundy. And we have a great winery I want you to see named Deloge Vineyards.
13: Yes.
14: Which is where that Chardonnay is actually made. And this is in the Russian River of California.
13: Yes.
14: So this is the Sonoma Coast area, which is beautiful for Chardonnay and Pinot. So I know you love your Oregon. I want you to try
13: so
14: as well.
13: So you think
14: Sonoma.
13: The California Pinot Noirs are better than the Oregon?
14: Oh, no, no. They're all great. I'm not saying better.
13: There's something special about the Willamette Valley.
14: Yes. Well, for sure. And I think what is exciting at the table is to bring diversity. It's like dishes,
13: sure.
14: Spices, flavor.
13: It's very important to push your palate.
14: That's it. That's it. And I love California because you have a lot of sunshine.
13: Yeah.
14: I come from Burgundy where the wine could be more austere, very earthy. Mm. The terroir speak.
13: I like that though.
14: Me too.
13: I mean, I like earthy green tea. And earthy wine.
14: Yes.
13: I think it's because I'm a Virgo. I'm an earth sign.
14: Me too.
13: Oh, stop it right now.
14: What date?
13: September 8th.
14: Are you serious?
13: I
14: September
13: would never lie.
14: 4th.
13: Oh, that's a great day.
14: Yeah. Yeah. Absolutely. Well, we have a lot in common.
13: Yes. We like earthy beverages that are made with love.
14: Exactly. And we love love.
13: You can get every episode of Kennedy Saves the World on Apple, Spotify, or YouTube. More of Kennedy Saves the World after this.
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3: Fox News, I'm Paul Stevens. President Trump telling reporters Saturday he's reducing the number of U.S. troops currently stationed in Germany.
4: We're going to cut way down, and we're cutting a lot further than 5,000.
3: This coming about 2 months after the president met with German Chancellor Friedrich Merz as he continues to clash with NATO's leadership over the lack of support for Operation Epic Fury in Iran. President Trump also reviewing that latest peace proposal from Tehran.
5: Axios reports per sources the plan set a one-month deadline for negotiations on a deal to reopen the Strait of Hormuz and the U.S. naval blockade and permanently end the war in Iran and in Lebanon.
3: Fox's Madeline Rivera in D.C. and Golden Tempo with 23-1 odds wins Saturday's 152nd Kentucky Derby at Churchill Downs. 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
7: Do you drink bubbles sometimes?
8: Oh, yeah, yeah. I prefer bubbles.
7: Great. Well,
8: I think I probably drink more bubbles than red wine, and I never drink white wine.
7: I need to tell you, I'm going to send you some JCB bubbles. This is what I do. My passion
8: JCB?
7: Is bubble.
8: Me too.
7: Chardonnay and
8: Life
7: Pinot.
8: Life is for the living.
7: Yes.
8: At the correspondence dinner last weekend after the shooting, everyone was so terrified. Everyone was so on edge. So I looked around the ballroom as it was emptying out, and you know we were all reassessing our lives, as
7: for sure.
8: In those terrifying moments. And I grabbed a few bottles of abandoned champagne, actual champagne, and took it upstairs and served it to anyone who was in the bar. And we all communed, and we all agreed that life is for the living, and you have to toast the moments of celebration as well as those of great relief. And
7: I'm
8: that's what we were in last Saturday.
7: Well, I'm sorry that you had to live this moment, but the good news, you left with good friends.
8: Yes.
7: Champagne. And you shared it with others.
8: I saved the good friends from abandonment. I adopted the orphaned bottles and made sure they were well loved and appreciated.
7: And how did those bottles made you feel?
8: Much better.
7: Yes, for sure.
8: They definitely brought down the temperature a little bit, and for all of us to raise a glass together. It was a very important moment to commune.
7: Well, wine brings us so much together. You put a bottle of wine in the middle of the table, or you toast with bubbles, suddenly everybody has a spark.
8: Yeah.
7: Everybody is in a good mood, and everybody wants to celebrate life.
8: Yes.
7: And be friendly.
8: What is the key to good bubbles?
7: Well, I think the finesse of them. Mm-hmm. So what I look for in bubble first is méthode champenoise. So it's a long fermentation in the bottle, light dosage. So when you taste it, you have thin bubbles caressing.
8: I love the tiny bubbles, yes. Because sometimes when the bubbles are put into the sparkling wine or Prosecco or Cava,
7: they force.
8: It's aggressive, yeah.
7: It's too aggressive.
8: It punches you in the mouth a little bit.
7: That's right.
8: Yeah, but then when you have good champagne with teeny tiny bubbles, you really taste
7: I want
8: it.
7: Them to caress your tongue.
8: Yeah.
7: When I make bubbles, I think of a kiss.
8: Yeah.
7: I want them just to dance softly and gently, mm-hmm. invade your palate, mm-hmm. both sides, horizontally and vertically, and leave a beautiful finish as well.
8: Absolutely.
7: And that clean balance, acidity, minerality, and freshness.
8: Yeah.
7: This is that vivacity that we want.
8: I like a good sparkling brut rosé.
7: Yes.
8: That's my favorite.
7: Well, that's my JCB69. I'm
8: really
7: going to send you some.
8: Okay. And how hard is that to make? Like, what is it that goes into a good bottle of sparkling rosé or rosé champagne?
7: Well, you first start to have a great base of a great wine. And then
8: what are the grapes?
7: Well, the grapes is typically Chardonnay and Pinot Noir.
8: Okay.
7: In a rosé, often it could be a Pinot Noir. In my case, it's 100% Pinot,
8: okay,
7: which you love.
8: Maybe that's why I like it so much.
7: That's why.
8: Yes, I'm a simpleton.
7: And you make, you know, the Pinot Noir grape has a white juice. So with a skin contact, it becomes rosé.
8: Oh, wow.
7: It becomes that beautiful pink color.
8: Yeah.
7: So you leave it typically, Kennedy, for 48 to 96 hours, mm-hmm, gently in contact with the liquid. Mm-hmm. So it softly but surely become rosé. And then you let the bubbles happen. And then putting the final cork, mm-hmm, you actually do a little dosage, so you add a little sugar,
8: okay,
7: in order to bring that creaminess to it,
8: yeah,
7: that richness, roundness to it,
8: yeah,
7: which makes it so sexy.
8: Life
7: and
8: is
7: suave.
8: Too short to not have sugar.
7: I think every day we should live with bubbles.
8: Just a little something.
7: When you take a bath, do you open a bottle of bubbles?
8: No, because I'd have to drink the whole thing and that'd be weird.
7: Well, you could keep it for a few days, you know, it's still good.
8: Yeah, I've thrown it in the fridge. I've taken like a silver spoon or silver,
7: yes,
8: fork and tossed it in there to keep the bubbles alive.
7: You know it. This is the old, yeah, trick of Marie Antoinette. You keep,
8: oh, really?
7: Yeah, silver, you know, makes it keep the bubbles
8: for a day. Let
7: them
8: eat bubbles, I say.
7: That's right.
8: That's great, yeah. And then the other trick I have for if someone brings over a room temperature bottle of champagne.
7: Yes.
8: A friend of mine taught me a trick where you wet a paper towel.
7: That's right.
8: And you wrap the bottle in a paper towel and then you put it in the freezer for a half hour.
7: That's it.
8: Yeah.
7: Another trick,
8: okay,
7: Kennedy.
8: I love tricks.
7: So, well, let's say you have an ice bucket. You turn the bottle both ways, clockwise, counterclockwise, mm-hmm, for roughly a minute, and it would accelerate the coolness of the bottle.
8: Really?
7: Yeah, it's very efficient.
8: Oh, that's
7: trust
8: so
7: me.
8: Cool. So you have, yep, it in the ice bucket and you go, reet.
7: That's right.
8: Reet,
7: you turn, and then you go backwards.
8: Okay.
7: And then you create what? Chaos and energy in the bottle.
8: Okay.
7: And then it accelerates the coolness of that bubble. Because you want a cool bottle of champagne,
8: yes,
7: or sparkling wine.
8: Yes.
7: If it's warm, it's a disaster.
8: Yeah, I don't like it. I've added ice before. I know that's probably, yeah, a sacrilege, and I'll never be allowed to go to France again. But.
7: No, you know how we call it in France?
8: No.
7: The piscine, like the swimming,
8: oh, yeah,
7: pool.
8: Mm-hmm.
7: So you put ice in it,
8: mm-hmm,
7: in even a tumbler or whiskey glass,
8: mm-hmm,
7: and you have it around the pool, and people love it. So, Kennedy, I have
8: that's
7: a
8: fantastic
7: trivia question for,
8: okay,
7: you.
8: Okay, very good.
7: How many bubbles in a bottle of sparkling wine or champagne?
8: A billion.
7: Oof. You are seeing big.
8: Yeah.
7: Let's think in millions.
8: Okay.
7: So
8: 3 million.
7: 3, 10, 20, or 50?
8: 20.
7: You win.
8: Yay.
7: Bravo.
8: Woo!
7: See, the Virgo,
8: yes, Jean-Charles,
7: always,
8: yes,
7: are the best at guessing. Yeah, so 20 million. And Kennedy, guess what happened when you open and pop the cork? You lose
8: some
7: roughly
8: of the bottles try to, or bubbles try to escape.
7: Correct.
8: Yes.
7: So we measure that carefully as we make bubbles.
8: Mm-hmm.
7: We want 20% to escape, right?
8: Mm-hmm.
7: And then I created a decanter with Baccarat, you know, the crystal.
8: Yes.
7: And then the old Marie Antoinette way, you carafe it.
8: Yeah.
7: And you lose
8: champagne?
7: A
8: champagne?
7: And it's amazing.
8: Really?
7: Absolutely.
8: I've never heard that.
7: I want you to try that
8: You're
7: tonight.
8: You're supposed to carafe champagne?
7: Well,
8: how long do you let it sit there?
7: 10, 15 minutes.
8: Really?
7: And it's very cool. And it eliminates some of the bubbles and makes them thinner. So Marie Antoinette did that in the 18th century.
8: Is that all she did? Was just like sit around drinking champagne?
7: Well, she did that too.
8: Yeah.
7: And, you know, it became a revolution in the French court at the time.
8: Okay.
7: You know, because
8: sounds like there are a couple of revolutions going on there.
7: For sure.
8: Jean-Charles.
7: No pun intended. Mm. That's how she finished.
8: Yeah.
7: But, you know, the thinner the bubble, the more exciting it is. So if you give oxygen, it breaks out the molecular structure of the bubbles.
8: Yep.
7: And it makes them thinner, softer, and maybe more delicate on your palate.
8: Mm. I'm going to try to carafe.
7: That's right.
8: Some champagne.
7: That's right.
8: Yes.
7: And you don't need a fancy carafe. Obviously, the one I designed is in crystal,
8: mm-hmm,
7: like in the Galerie des Glaces in Versailles.
8: Yes.
7: So it's that beautiful crystal. But if you don't have that, just carafe it in a nice...
8: Is it necessary to drink champagne from a coupe or a flute?
7: I need to confess, because we're in confession time with
8: yes.
7: you. I feel it. Ooh la la, un, deux, trois. I love it in a wine glass.
8: Okay.
7: Why? Because the bouquet is beautiful on a champagne or sparkling wine. The aromatic expression is beautiful. And you don't feel it in a long flute.
8: Yeah.
7: And as well, you want the wine to be able to be swirled a little bit like we're doing here.
8: Mm-hmm.
7: So you have
8: we're
7: the aromatic expression come
8: swirling.
7: Out.
8: Swirling. Okay.
7: So I recommend you do it, actually, Kennedy, both ways. Clockwise.
8: Uh-huh.
7: Right? And then counterclockwise. You know why both ways? You create chaos.
8: You're French and you're a perv.
7: You go left and you go right.
8: You can get every episode of Kennedy Saves the World on Apple, Spotify, or YouTube. More of Kennedy Saves the World after this.
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7: You see, you have a lot more expression on your nose.
8: Oh, let me see.
7: Yeah, try both ways. You know?
8: One, two.
7: Here we are. You see that beautiful raspberry.
8: Yeah, that definitely releases more fragrance than was there before.
7: That's right.
8: Same thing with the chill and the

0: champagne bottle.
1: That's it. There's a lot of
0: little tricks.
1: You agitate them.
0: Yeah.
1: Yep. Mmm. You see, and your tongue is the front end, sugar and salt. The back end, bitterness, acidity. The side, richness.
0: Mm-hmm. Okay.
1: So, as if you brush your teeth, you move the wine around your palate.
0: Yeah.
1: And it creates really that coating that allows you to assess the quality of a wine.
0: Mm-hmm.
1: And I love this one because it's full, it's rich, it has acidity, it has bitterness, but not too much at all. A tiny, tiny bit of roundness, which, and this, you know, umami feel.
0: Yeah, people say umami, and I don't really know what it is.
1: So it's when...
0: And I've tasted it, I've had like umami things, and like I understand, but my brain doesn't understand the difference.
1: It's that orgasmic...
0: I think I've had too many concussions.
1: Maybe. Yeah. Well, it's that orgasmic feel.
0: Yeah.
1: Where the wine invades.
0: See, Marie Antoinette and I have so much in common.
1: That's right.
0: We've lost our heads.
1: Well, I could see you with a crown, though.
0: Mm.
1: Would suit you well with a beautiful ruby.
0: Get out of the way, Camilla. It's my turn.
1: That's right. King Charles is waiting for you.
0: Yeah.
1: Well, Jean-Charles is with you today.
0: Yes, that's right.
1: So that's the first.
0: Yes.
1: Yes.
0: You're the French king of this studio.
1: Well,
0: in
1: today,
0: this moment. Yeah.
1: Today in this moment. But it's exciting, you know, to see someone like you loving wine so well and knowing a lot about it.
0: I don't know
1: I'm
0: anything
1: impressed.
0: About wine. No, I do not. I know so little about wine. It's shocking. But I do like the way it tastes, and I'm really interested in the process. So is there a varietal that you've never been able to produce that is like your white whale?
1: Well, I have many of those.
0: Okay.
1: But the one I love the most to do is Pinot Noir. Yeah, you love it.
0: Yeah.
1: And you know why? Because I love the mastering of the fermentation.
0: Mm-hmm.
1: So that
0: Is it tougher than other grapes to ferment?
1: Well, it's very delicate and it cannot go too fast.
0: Mm-hmm.
1: So you want it to be at least 25 to 30 days.
0: Okay.
1: So long conversion of the sugar into alcohol and a long skin contact. So you get that beautiful red color that comes really from the skin pigmentation.
0: Yes.
1: So slowly but surely, that red skin gets into the wine and it brings that beautiful red color. And then you take it into a barrel for 10, 11, 12 months and then right in your glass.
0: Wow.
1: So I'm a bit.
0: And do you use some of the single use oak barrels from bourbon producers?
1: Never bourbon. Okay. We use it from Burgundy.
0: Oh, okay.
1: So France really has some old phenomenal forest, and we use that oak, and from that old 300-year-old oak tree, we create beautiful barrels, medium toast, light toast, or high toast, and that toastiness adds...
0: Brings out sugar, right?
1: Sugar, complexity, caramel, chocolate, nice leather to the wine, if it's a red wine.
0: I've never been able to taste those things. I know people talk about those things. I do not know what they're talking about.
1: Well, you know what I love to recommend? My grandmother was a school teacher.
0: Yeah.
1: And when I was tasting wine with her, she said, do four circles. One for flour, one for vegetables, one for fruit, and one for candy.
0: Okay.
1: And make me think and write what it makes you think.
0: Okay.
1: So it was very cool because, you know, you put your nose and your mouth into it, and you don't have to think of a thousand different emotions.
0: Mm-hmm.
1: You think about what you visualize as you taste it.
0: Okay.
1: And it really helped me

0: Chocolate.
1: Well, and guess what? Then we're going to make fragrance.
0: Oh, that's cool.
1: Yeah, we're going to blend fragrance together of
0: that's
1: the
0: amazing.
1: Scents of Napa.
0: Wow.
1: So we'll do
0: that's
1: that.
0: That's very special.
1: Then we're going to go to Flora Springs Winery mm-hmm. and enjoy beautiful wines and rose-infused wine.
0: Wow.
1: With the rose petals. Mm-hmm. So it's going to be very special. Then we're going to do a the next day, of course, a champagne sparkling wine tasting of JCB.
0: So cool.
1: With caviar.
0: Yes.
1: So Kennedy,
0: that sounds amazing.
1: Sea urchin I'll bring if you come. Because I know you love it now. So we're going to compare and contrast old world caviar to new world caviar.
0: Okay.
1: So, you know, California caviar made in the Sacramento area, which is a beautiful organic estate caviar.
0: Okay.
1: So we'll do that. Then we're going to make our own Cabernet Sauvignon blend.
0: Oh, that's incredible. What an experience.
1: Well, this is something.
0: How do people win that?
1: Well, they go on Fox News and on the sweepstakes.
0: Yeah. So Fox News Wine Shop. Go there now.
1: That's right.
0: Enter the sweepstakes. Make the perfume. Have the champagne and caviar tasting. Eat chocolate in caves while you're sipping wine. That sounds utterly, like, life-changing.
1: And, Kennedy, you know what you do then?
0: What?
1: You come to my house.
0: Yes.
1: The oldest hill in Napa Valley, which was populated by the Native Americans. Mm-hmm. So it's on Wapo Hill, very okay. historical site, mm-hmm. beautiful home. I'm going to be preparing an amazing meal
0: wow.
1: for you and the winners of the sweepstakes. And we're going to have an amazing time and try, in this case, a Franco-American wine tasting.
0: That sounds like a great pairing. Jean-Charles Boisset, thank you so much for
1: great
0: taking the time
1: pleasure,
0: here.
1: Kennedy.
0: This has been, the pleasure has been mine. I've learned so much, but more importantly, I've developed an even greater enthusiasm for your
1: thank
0: area
1: you.
0: Of expertise and the one language that brings us all together, and that is a good glass of wine.
1: Well,
0: cheers to you, sir.
1: Ocean separates us, wine brings us together.
0: Absolutely.
1: Like
0: cheers. A boat into your port. This has been Kennedy Saves the World, along with JCB and the Fox News.
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7: I'm Bill Hemmer, and these are the most impactful moments in American history. On December 18, 2019, the House of Representatives convened for a historic moment. In a mostly party-line vote, the House approved two articles of impeachment, abuse of power and obstruction of Congress, against President Trump. It was a moment Democrats had been preparing for months, all stemming from a phone call between President Trump and Ukrainian President Zelensky. It would mark the third presidential impeachment in U.S. history, a vote that tested the tolerance of Congress and the strength of a leader. Supporters of the president said it was a witch hunt, while critics believed it was a necessary act to protect democracy. The Senate would ultimately acquit President Trump on both charges, but the impeachment itself was a sharp shock with echoes that still ring through the country today. I'm Bill Hemmer, Fox News.
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10: Roger, the clock is operating. We're underway. A little bumpy along about here.
11: Roger, 0G, and I feel fine. Capsule is turning around. Oh, that view is tremendous.
12: Let me ask you one simple question. Do you, Ambassador Zorin, deny that the USSR has placed and is placing medium and intermediate range missiles and sites in Cuba? Yes or no? Don't wait for the translation. Yes or no?
13: I am not in an American courtroom, sir, and therefore I do not wish to answer a question that is put to me in the fashion in which prosecutor does. In due course, sir, you will have your reply.
12: I'm prepared to wait for my answer until hell freezes over, if that's your decision.
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9: 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News as it happens.
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15: Two Jewish men stabbed in a London community days ago, causing growing concern among the UK's Jewish community. Fox's Stephanie Bennett in London.
16: That latest attack happened just on Wednesday in broad daylight, leaving many in that community and across the UK on edge. Now, the suspect, a 45-year-old, appeared in court and was charged with attempted murder in the stabbings of the two Jewish men in Golders Green in what police are treating as a terrorist incident. It's the latest in a string of attacks, and now the UK's official terror threat level has been raised from substantial to severe, meaning intelligence agencies consider another attack highly likely in the next 6 months.
15: And UK Prime Minister Sir Keir Starmer says his government will take action to curb anti-Semitism, including strengthening police presence in Jewish communities. A man driving an explosive-filled vehicle crashes into an athletic club in Portland, Oregon, Saturday morning. The vehicle erupting into flames. The man was killed. Portland Police Chief Bob Day on scene.
17: The high levels of explosives and concern around fire and damage certainly warranted that early response. But we can assure both the members of Goose Hollow, this community, the Timbers organization, Thorns, and greater Portland area that we feel like we've got things contained at this moment.
15: Investigators do not think the incident was an act of terrorism. Fox 12 Oregon reporting the man killed was a former employee of the athletic club. Golden Tempo wins the Kentucky Derby on Saturday. Here's the call courtesy NBC Sports.
18: Golden Tempo!

0: seconds.
1: And that win by Golden Temple makes Cherie DeVoe the first woman to ever train the winner of the opening leg of a Triple Crown. I'm Paul Stevens. This is Fox News.
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5: There's been bipartisan criticism.
6: No, not bipartisan. Excuse me.
5: There's several Republicans have said that.
6: Yeah.
5: Well, why wouldn't you just work with Congress to come up with a plan?
6: I don't have to.
5: To push tariffs.
6: I have the right to do tariffs, and I've always had the right to do tariffs. And it's all been approved by Congress, so there's no reason to do it. All we're doing is we're going through a little bit more complicated process, not complicated very much, but a little more complicated than what we had. We'll be able to take in tariffs, more tariffs. We lost 50% of our car business. We used to make cars. We made all the cars. And then Mexico came, Canada came, Japan and Germany. But they're all coming back now.
7: We're having some fake inflation because of the fuel, the energy prices.
8: If you need more time, does that mean Americans should anticipate spending more on gasoline for the foreseeable future?
7: For a little while. And you know what they get for that? You know what they get for that? Iran without a nuclear weapon.
9: Tonight we look at the effects of the Iran conflict, the Trump tariffs, and the other issues on American industry. Joining us, the CEO and chair of General Motors, Mary Barra. Thanks so much for being here.
10: It's great to see you.
9: I want to talk about a lot of things with you, but first about that, about the impact of the war in Iran. Obviously, we've seen the impact of tariffs and how that's affected the industry. But where you stand now, how do you look at it?
10: Well, from a tariff perspective, you know, one of the things that I've always been supportive of is a strong manufacturing base in the United States and also leveling the playing field. So I'm aligned with the president on what we want to do from increasing and strengthening manufacturing in this country. It's where I grew up at General Motors. We'll have, in early 28, we'll be able to make 2 million vehicles in this country. We also have a very extensive supply chain, a lot of engines, stamped parts, and we've also worked with suppliers to bring them back to this country. From an Iran perspective, you know, we are seeing some commodity pressure. We've seen some, you know, higher cost in logistics, so we're monitoring that. We had some adjustment, and we projected that from our earnings, that some of the benefits and the performance we saw in the first quarter, because General Motors had an excellent first quarter. We remain the number one automaker in this country, Canada, number two in Mexico, number one in trucks. So just a really strong quarter. But we are starting to see a little bit higher costs, and so we're looking internally to reduce costs.
9: Just on the tariff thing, New York Post, GM expects a whopping $500 million tariff refund after the Supreme Court strikes down levies. So you're factoring that into your that $500 million?
10: Well, that we took that as an accounting adjustment that's consistent with our accounting policies to pull that forward. We did not change our cash because we're not exactly sure how that process is going to work. But I think the fact that ours is fairly low compared to others represents that we have a lot of parts we're already buying from this country.
9: You mentioned the investments. $830 million announced.
10: Absolutely, and we're really excited about the investment that we're actually announcing right now, so thank you for the opportunity. In Michigan and Ohio, to continue strengthening our plants there, and these are plants that will be contributing and for our new generation truck that will be coming in the not-too-distant future.
9: You know, you made a big bet on electric vehicles, and you were going to go transition from gas to electric by 2035. I've talked to a lot of dealers, and they said, hey, listen, it's been tough. It hasn't been selling, and we'd love to make a jump to a hybrid. Is GM thinking about a hybrid?
10: Well, you know, first, we made the investment, and a lot of that was driven by the previous regulatory environment, so it was solid. We do think EVs are the end game. We know that 4 out of 5 people, once they buy an EV, they go back to it. We are evaluating hybrids. We'll look to add the right hybrids, but right now, we have an incredibly strong internal combustion engine portfolio, and then from an EV perspective, we still have over 12 EVs that we offer in market, and we actually grew share. Overall demand's lower, but GM took a larger share of that demand.
9: Yeah, but obviously you're not getting the rebates on those, so those customers are looking at other things. Sure. This dealer I'm just talking to says, you know, the competition, Toyota, Nissan, you know, why can't we offer both? It's just been a tough market for EVs up until now. It's just a point of view.
10: Sure. Well, and I think one of the things people have to look at, that you can't just say, I'm going to buy an internal combustion or I'm going to buy a hybrid. You have to look at what is the underlying fuel economy? What's the cost of ownership? With the affordable vehicles and the fuel-efficient powertrains that we have, in many cases, we're on par. For instance, our trucks have a diesel engine, the Duramax, that is lower cost than a hybrid truck and provides better fuel economy, so lower cost of ownership.
9: You have a good sense of where things stand from what people are buying. You've had a great earnings in your first quarter. So how do you see the economy?
10: Right now, we're still seeing solid demand. We're not seeing a drop-off in showroom traffic. And so, you know, even with the increasing oil prices, we're still seeing a very resilient customer. But it's something we watch on a daily, if not weekly, basis.
9: Threat from China. We're not taking their cars in, but we're getting ready to see the president go over to Beijing. We'll be on that trip. Where do you think that stands with China trade and how it affects the auto industry in particular?
10: I think we need to make sure that we strengthen American competitiveness. And, you know, when you look at the auto industry, it's not just the vehicles built here, it's the components, but it's the supply base, it's the dealer network. General Motors alone contributes $50 billion to the GDP of this country. We did that last year and the year prior. And frankly, in China, you have to use technology in China for China. And so I think we have to just look and make sure that we protect U.S. manufacturing. The Chinese auto industry right now is heavily subsidized, and we have to make sure we have a level playing field, and we're not competing with companies that are being subsidized by their government.
9: So what's your biggest challenge as you look forward?
10: My biggest challenge is, it's what makes the industry so exciting right now. The vehicle is changing so much. And for instance, driver assistant technology. We just crossed over 1 billion miles that people have driven with Super Cruise, which is highly rated by the consumer and very highly rated from a safety perspective.
9: Which is like hands off on the wheel.
10: Yeah, it's eyes off the eyes on, but hands off the wheel, feet off the pedals. And we're continuing to work. We've said in early 28 we'll have eyes off, hands off, and so additional on the way to full autonomy that we're working on from a personal autonomous vehicle. What excites me, and we have to make sure we get it right because the American consumer is demanding, and they should be, is putting the right technologies in, making sure they're affordable, giving them beautifully designed vehicles with high quality, and that's what I go to work every day and focus on.
9: Well, we appreciate you coming in and making some news.
10: Thank you very much. Thanks for the opportunity.
9: You bet.
0: Don't go anywhere. We'll be back with more right after this.
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9: I'm Bill Hemmer, and these are the most impactful moments in American history. The 19th century marked a period of rapid industrial advancements in the country. Communication, on the other hand, was still moving at a snail's pace. The telegraph was still a new and developing technology, leaving most Americans to rely on physical means to send a message, trains, ships, and the good old Pony Express. But in 1851, everything changed with the foundation of a small telegraph company in Rochester, New York, and that would later become known as Western Union. Western Union developed a vast telegraph network across states. Within a decade of its birth, Western Union completed the first transcontinental telegraph. But it didn't stop there. Western Union would also develop the stock ticker, a time service, and even the first wire money transfer. For more, go to foxnewspodcast.com. I'm Bill Hemmer. Fox News.
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12: 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Four to the gold medal. 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
14: I can't say at this moment what other nations will not go to the Summer Olympics in Moscow. Ours will not go.
15: I aim to try and tap that great American spirit that opened up this completely undeveloped continent from coast to coast and made it a great nation.
16: This individual, Mr. Chapman, came up behind him and called to him Mr. Lenin, and then in a combat stance, he emptied the Charter Arms 38 caliber gun that he had with him and shot John Lennon.
11: News as it happened. News as it happens.
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7: The $1.5 trillion budget will ensure the United States continues to maintain the world's most powerful and capable military.
8: Do you know how much it will cost Americans in terms of their increased cost in gas and food over the next year because of the Iran war?
7: I would simply ask you what the cost is of an Iranian nuclear bomb.
8: I'm going to give you that opportunity.
7: I would simply ask you what the... You're playing gotcha questions about domestic things. I'm not...
8: You're saying it's a gotcha question to ask what it's going to be in terms of the increased
7: cost
8: of gas?
7: Why won't you answer what it costs to prevent Iran from getting a nuclear bomb?
9: Do you know how much money we spent on Ukraine? Helping Ukraine?
7: Under the previous administration?
9: No, right now, up till now.
7: Upwards of $300 billion.
9: You're probably right about $300 billion, and yet I don't hear anything about, you know, gee, how much money have we spent on Ukraine from the other side?
10: War Secretary Pete Hegseth up on Capitol Hill, back and forth with lawmakers of both parties. This was a budget hearing to talk about the Pentagon budget, and it is a request that has gone up 44% if you look at the total numbers, $1.5 trillion. And it's a request that puts a huge focus on buying and investing actual hardware. About 52% of the total budget is aimed at buying munitions and planes and tanks and ships. For the munitions, the operation currently in Iran, about $25 billion to date. We'll start there with our panel. Molly Hemingway is editor-in-chief of The Federalist. Annie Linsky, White House reporter for The Wall Street Journal. And Fox News senior political analyst Juan Williams. Molly, you know, a lot of pushback about, you know, grievances about why we're in this war. The war secretary pushing back, saying we had no choice in order to stop Iran's nuclear.
11: Well, when the U.S. struck Iran, you had some people in Congress say that they wanted to authorize all that military action. The role that Congress really plays is in funding these types of operations. So this is the part where they are going to start having more scrutiny over what's being done, what the game plan is. But you didn't really see that. You saw a lot of grandstanding and not the type of deep discussion that I think a lot of Americans could use, both from the executive branch and the legislative branch, particularly since some of these things might be going on for some time and they do cost Americans money at the gas pump and otherwise, and people need to be, they need to have a more substantive debate.
10: Annie, it seems like the blockade is the effort of choice for the president. He's talked about it a lot, talked about it again. Take a listen.
12: How long are you prepared to maintain the blockade? Could that go several more months?
13: Well, the blockade is genius, okay? The blockade has been 100% foolproof. It shows how good our Navy is, I can tell you that. Nobody's going to play games. We have the greatest military in the world, and I built much of it during my first term, and we've been building it since. And the greatest anywhere in the world, nobody even close. And you see that, whether it's Venezuela, and they have a good military in Venezuela, but it was over in one day. It was actually over in about 48 minutes. Iran, the same thing. I mean, militarily, we've wiped them out. They have no military left. It's all the Navy's at the bottom of the sea. The Air Force is never going to fly again. We've got an amazing military. Now they have to cry uncle. That's all they have to do. Just say, we give up. We give up. But their economy is really in trouble. It's a dead economy.
10: As far as the effectiveness of the blockade, the CENTCOM commander put out a statement, Admiral Brad Cooper. Today, U.S. forces achieved a significant milestone after successfully redirecting the 42nd commercial vessel attempting to violate the blockade. Right now, there are 41 tankers with 69 million barrels of oil that the Iranian regime cannot sell. That's an estimated $6 billion plus from which Iran's leadership cannot financially benefit. They think this is working, and it's a race against time.
14: Oh, absolutely. I mean, the blockade, so I'd say two things. One, from the military perspective, the blockade was an elegant solution. There was pressure on Trump to take Kerg Island, which is where the Iranians fill up their tankers before it's exported. And that would be a risky operation. Instead, what the military decided to do is just put up a blockade, which is much safer in terms of risking American lives. And it puts the same pressure on the Iranians. And right now what's happening is those oil stores are beginning to fill up and get to capacity. And what the U.S. military is trying to do is get the Iranians to a point where they have to turn off their own pumping capacity. And that's very hard to turn back on. They really don't want to do it. So, yes, the United States and Americans are under pressure. Americans are seeing higher prices every day. The Iranians are seeing an extraordinary pressure, too, because they are on the cusp, the American military planners will tell you, of having a real issue, you know, even continuing to pump oil, because they may have to turn off their pumps.
10: Juan, traditionally, the Iranians are really tough negotiators, number one. They seem to play with a different calendar or time clock, and they may be in the mindset of, we don't care what happens to the people and the economy, we're going to hold the line here.
15: Well, we don't know what's happening behind the scenes, and clearly President Trump continues to make the case that their economy is suffering and that militarily we have just, you know, using his language, obliterated, defeated them. But what we see is a stubbornness on their part. And, you know, with Pete Hegseth up on the Hill, it was very interesting. He's shouting at members of Congress. They're shouting at him. It gets antagonistic. And I just want to underline a point that you made in introducing the panel, Britt, that this was a budget hearing. And so he's saying, oh, you guys in Congress, you're our greatest adversary. Wait a minute, they have to approve this. And we're not even talking about a supplemental to cover the cost of the war so far, which is about, as I think you said, $25 billion. And that's a lot. I mean, so we're spending a lot of money. But I would think that the president is going eye to eye with the Iranians, and the hope is they blink first. But we just haven't seen any evidence of that so far. And what we know, going back to a lot of the sanctions that were imposed on them over the years, is they have made a point of saying that they're tough and that they're not going to blink. So I don't see the president blinking. I don't see them blinking. And he says he's not sending anybody over there to just look at a piece of paper.
10: Yeah. And, you know, obviously he's getting ready for this trip to Beijing. One would think they'd love to wrap something up before then. I don't know if the time is gonna state that. I want to turn to the Supreme Court. You've written a book about Justice Alito. Congratulations, bestseller. He wrote for the majority, Justice Alito did, on the Supreme Court Voting Rights Act decision. Because the Voting Rights Act did not require Louisiana to create an additional majority-minority district, no compelling interest justified the state's use of race in creating SB 8, that's the district. That map is an unconstitutional gerrymander, and its use would violate the plaintiff's constitutional rights. So, you know, it opens up the door here for other southern states, Louisiana included, but others, to join this redistricting battle I talked about with Britt.
11: Right. It's not just this one Louisiana congressional district that unconstitutionally was gerrymandered according to race. The court is saying all racial gerrymanders are unconstitutional. And there has been this confusion in federal cases. The Constitution clearly states you cannot use race in voting issues, but then people had interpreted the Voting Rights Act to allow racism to be used to create majority-minority districts. There are a lot of Democrat districts that have been created this way, and the finding that they're unconstitutional isn't just a big deal on its face. The opinion was issued in time for states to do something before the midterm elections as well.
10: I mean, you look at some of these states, some of those districts look like octopi, whatever you want to call them. and in an effort to make them majority-minority as far as how they stand, how does this affect the midterms, do you think, Annie?
14: It's a race for the map makers right now. I mean, I remember covering redistricting 10, 15 years ago, and the map makers had difficulty making these changes. You'd have to give them a lot of time to do it. But now with AI, that pr- process has gotten much faster. And that really does mean that there are going to be a set of states that are racing and will be able to redraw their lines before the midterm elections. But then when you look forward to 2028, I think that's where, you know, you're really going to see some sort of massive changes to the congressional makeups and the congressional maps.
10: Yeah, I should point out, Juan, Justice Elena Kagan with the dissent, the consequences are likely to be far-reaching and grave. I dissent because the court's decision will set back the foundational right Congress granted of racial equality and electoral opportunity. I dissent. Again, that was 6-3 against.
15: Well, I mean, there's a very interesting reality on the base here, which is that in the state of Louisiana, I think it's like a third of the population is black, but only one of six congressional districts had a black majority, allowing that third of the state to send a black representative to Congress. Now, even that district, it will be potentially gone.
10: Yeah, we'll follow it, see the impact. Panel, thanks.
6: Don't go anywhere. We'll be back with more right after this.

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1: Fox News, I'm Roger Stern. President Trump will review Iran's last peace treaty proposal, but Fox's Madeline Rivera tells us the president may reject it.
2: The president saying on Truth Social, "I will soon be reviewing the plan that Iran has just sent to us, but can't imagine that it would be acceptable in that they have not yet paid a big enough price for what they have done to humanity and the world over the last 47 years.
1: Travelers holding tickets for Spirit Airlines are stranded now that the carrier ceased operations. This foreign student is at Atlanta's Hartsfield-Jackson Airport.
3: I was flying back home, and then, yeah, I just got that email. Now I'm trying to find, like, a solution to it. I don't know what to do. There's no flights available on other airlines.
1: Spirit's been in bankruptcy for 9 months. 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
14: 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In conjunction with the forces of our coalition partners, the United States has moved under the code name Operation Desert Storm.
15: Kuwait is liberated. Iraq's army is defeated. Our military objectives are met.
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17: 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I cannot shake off these accusations because they play to the worst stereotypes we have about black men in this country.
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19: I'm Bill Hemmer, and these are the most impactful moments in American history. The 19th century marked a period of rapid industrial advancements in the country. Communication, on the other hand, was still moving at a snail's pace. The telegraph was still a new and developing technology, leaving most Americans to rely on physical means to send a message, trains, ships, and the good old Pony Express. But in 1851, everything changed with the foundation of a small telegraph company in Rochester, New York, and that would later become known as Western Union. Western Union developed a vast telegraph network across states. Within a decade of its birth, Western Union completed the first transcontinental telegraph. But it didn't stop there. Western Union would also develop the stock ticker, a time service, and even the first wire money transfer. For more, go to foxnewspodcast.com. I'm Bill Hemmer, Fox News.
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24: As parents and leaders, it is our ethical obligation to ensure American children develop emotionally and physically within a safe environment. Foster youth face a special set of challenges outside the classroom that have a serious impact on their academic performance. New legislation for the foster care community is a moral imperative.
25: First Lady there at a round table in tonight's Common Ground segment, bipartisan efforts to improve foster care. Joining us tonight are House Ways and Means Committee Chairman Jason Smith and committee member Jimmy Panetta. Congressman, thanks so much for being here. I want to talk about really this historic effort, six bipartisan bills along with the First Lady's effort. But I want to begin in the wake just days ago of the White House Correspondents' Dinner and the environment we face now. Mr. Chairman, first to you, your thoughts after this and kind of where things stand on Capitol Hill.
26: You know, when you just look at political violence should never be accepted by anyone, regardless of party. And this is something I think that Republicans and Democrats both agree on, that it is not something that we should tolerate as Americans. We are better than that. Of what you see, whether it's what's happened in Minnesota or the attempted assassinations of the president, it's just wrong.
25: Congressman Panetta, you know, we saw a number of bipartisan efforts to try to get out in the middle of the chaos, and your colleague, Congressman Moskowitz, tweeted out, put on X, this thanks to Steve Scalise for taking him out with his security detail and saying it's been 8 years since the shooting in Parkland at my high school, Marjorie Stoneman Douglas. Scalise messaged back, Jared, so glad we made it out safe last night. Times like these are when good people all need to stick together. It's not about one party versus another. It's about good prevailing over evil. And those are the messages you got in those first chaotic minutes.
27: Yeah, look, first and foremost, thankfully, them and other people got out unscathed for the most part. Obviously, it's a traumatic situation, but you must give credit to the Secret Service and law enforcement officers that were there that did prevent that tragedy from getting a lot worse than it could have been. But at the same time, there's going to have to be some sort of investigation going into why did this person get as far as they did. Yes, there is bipartisanship that is around that type of shooting. But at the same time, let's hope it maintains, not just within the investigation, mm-hmm. but in our everyday politics.
25: All right, let's talk about this legislation. It's pretty historic. I mean, really, 30 years. It hasn't been this big of change. The First Lady, as I mentioned, trying to spearhead this as well. If you look at the numbers, it's 400,000 total children in foster care. California, you've got almost 40,000. Missouri, you're at about 12,000. But this is a big deal, right, Mr. Chairman?
26: It's a huge deal, and it's great what you can figure out, what we've done with committee hearings, what we did with bipartisan roundtables, and now this bipartisan legislation. Republicans and Democrats, they can work together for the common good. And we are, like the First Lady said to me at our roundtable, she's like, Jason, I want to use my voice as First Lady, my power and influence, to be the voice for the voiceless.
25: You know, the college completion rate, Congressman Panetta, it's just not good for foster kids. 8 to 12% earn a degree In comparison, about, you know, almost 50% of young adults in the general population complete a college degree. And so it could be an issue here.
27: Absolutely. And it's not just that. 16% of foster youth transitioning to adulthood find themselves at one point in their lives homeless. And so the fact that they tied in housing, connecting them to resources, in addition to not just education, but training programs for vocational jobs, is something that I believe why you have such support behind it on both sides of the aisle.
25: When anybody talks about Congress, all you hear about it's so divided, and it is divided. There's a huge rhetoric gap here as far as how we talk to each other, Republicans and Democrats. Job performance, if you ask any poll, Congress is down in the tens. It's tough. How do you talk to somebody about we actually are doing things?
26: Well, if you just look at probably 60 to 70% of the legislation we pass, it is truly bipartisan. I give the example right before I came here, Brett, we celebrated a huge legislative win of one of our colleagues, Ms. Terry Sewell and Jody Arrington, Republican and Democrat, for cancer screening, early cancer screening, which in fact, we named after Ms. Sewell's mother. So Republicans and Democrats can work together and do some really good things whenever we put our minds to it.
25: And that's not rose-colored glasses, right, Congressman Panetta?
27: No, that's right. Including, and right before the event that Chairman Smith was talking about, Jason and I were on the floor basically talking about bills coming together on a number of tax products that we put out of the Ways and Means in a bipartisan fashion. And as you alluded to, good governing isn't sexy, unfortunately. But to me, and I believe the chairman believes this, good governing is good politics.
25: Well, we appreciate your time coming on Common Ground. We'll do it again. Thanks.
26: Great to be with you, Brett.
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2: So this project is The Case for America. And as we get ready for the 250th, talking to various people about making The Case for America and their kind of story. And as the country hopefully comes together before that moment in 26. So your story, you grew up in Hawaii before leaving for college on the mainland. What do you remember as your idea of the American dream growing up?
3: Well, it's kind of funny. When I was born, Hawaii was not yet a state. It became a state on my first birthday, so it was still a territory. It was kind of interesting. The 50th state basically emerged back then in the late 50s. And so obviously when I was young, but as I got a little bit older, it was just America was about possibility, sort of this pioneering spirit, this sense of possibility, which when you're on an island like in Hawaii, you get a sense you're part of some broader agenda, broader purpose. And also some of the ideas of freedom. Of course, where I was born was not too far from Pearl Harbor, just a few minutes away. I kind of quickly learned about that story and the central role Hawaii played in that war. And lastly, I'd say it was apparent to me pretty early on, even watching some things on television, that America was about innovation. It was a pioneering spirit that's helped get America started 250 years ago and continues to kind of power us now as we're a country that sort of uniquely kind of leans into the future.
2: Speaking of that pioneering spirit, you were pioneer of technologies we all rely on. It's hard to believe that our first connectivity through America Online was 1986. Didn't happen.
3: Yeah, a long time ago, four decades.
2: Yeah. The inspiration, you say, was to build community through connectivity. And you once said the killer app is community. What do you mean by that?
3: Well, when we got started, the idea of the internet was viewed by most as sort of fanciful, never really would happen, almost science fiction, futuristic. And, the data was supportive of that skeptical, cynical argument. Only about 3% of people were connected when we got started. Those 3% were only using the internet about an hour a week when we got started. So we knew it was going to be a mountain to climb to get people to understand the power of the internet, get people to want to be connected, make it easier to use, more useful, more fun, more affordable. One of the core issues was what was the core of the internet? What was almost the soul of the internet? And for us, it was people. It was the spirit of community. How do you create a service where people want to gather partly to get information or, find out what's happening and different things, but also to connect with people, both people they already knew, friends and family. This is a good way to stay in touch. And importantly, also people they didn't yet know. And because of their particular interest, whether it be in photography or travel or whatever it might be, they could connect with other people who had that shared interest. When we were at our peak, about half of all the internet traffic on AOL was community related features. And that community sense has evolved, obviously, over the last couple of decades to be more about social media, which has been a little bit of a mixed blessing. Some aspects, I think, have been positive, but also some aspects have been negative. And sadly, as you well know, we have a little bit more of this dynamic now where people are kind of living in their own filter bubbles, just talking to people in their own tribe, not necessarily understanding the other side of things. And the algorithms have kind of made things even more complicated. So still believe in the internet, still believe in the power of community. Still see the many, many benefits the internet has had in terms of transforming life in so many profound and important ways, but also a little bit of disappointment in terms of what's happened on the community side, particularly with social media these days.
2: Through your company, Rise of the Rest, you've devoted a lot of energy to investing in opportunity in places that are often neglected by investors, Midwest, the South, Southwest. What have you learned about American cities across the country that might surprise people?
3: There's a lot of great things happening all across the country. Yet most of the venture capital that drives a lot of the innovation economy is just focused on investing in entrepreneurs in a few places. About 75% of venture capital goes to just three states, California, New York, and Massachusetts, which is crazy because the other 47 states have a lot of really smart people doing a lot of innovative things. And because so much capital is focused on the Coast, a lot of the people in the middle of the country feel like they have to leave where they are, leave where they have friends and family, where they have a community, to go to a place like Silicon Valley. Otherwise, they're not going to have an opportunity to really participate and innovate. So I think it's really, you know, sad and tragic that brain drain has hollowed out some of our communities, and some people are feel more disconnected to, you know, friends and family. But when we started Ride the Rift well over a decade ago, we said, you know, talent is equally distributed. Opportunity is not. Let's do something about it. And so far, we've invested in over 200 companies in 100 different cities, nearly 40 states. And what we're seeing are great entrepreneurs building great companies that are transforming business, transforming, you know, society, and in the process, creating jobs and driving economic growth in cities all across the country, not just the coast. And you know, this a couple weeks ago, I was in Atlanta, for example, one of the companies we backed called Hermias, spun out of Georgia Tech, some students there. They're working on a Mach 5 engine, supersonic, you know, travel. Air Force is a big customer. And guess what? Atlanta is a great, you know, hub in terms of aerospace. Georgia Tech is a great feeder. So that company has advantaged from being in Atlanta as opposed to 10 or 20 years ago. People say, oh, that company can't succeed unless it's in Silicon Valley. We need to create more of an opportunity for these entrepreneurs all across the country, in the process, create more, you know, jobs and economic growth, almost level the playing field so that people can choose where they want to live as opposed to feel like they have to move someplace to be, you know, part of the action.
2: Yeah, we talked about it when you came on the show, talking about your book. And
3: I remember that. Thank you for doing that.
2: Yeah, explaining kind of what you were thinking. But through those activities, there's this sense of unity in a diverse country that has very different looks at the same things, everybody kind of pulling together instead of against each other. Economic opportunity. I mean, explain how that possibly is a uniting or unifying factor in America.
3: Well, as you said, there's a lot of things, sadly, that divide us as a nation. But one of the things that really does unite us is this idea of leaning into the future, the idea of possibility, the idea of innovation, and specifically the idea of creating jobs and opportunity for people everywhere, not just in a few places. And so I saw this nearly, you know, 15 years ago when I was working on something called the Jobs Act, Jumpstarting Our Business Startups Act, which is trying to get capital to entrepreneurs in different ways, also work on opportunity zones. In all these cases, Republicans and Democrats came together to pass legislation in Congress, which doesn't happen all that much these days, to basically create more opportunity for entrepreneurs because of the role they play in these communities, again, all across the country and driving economic growth and job creation. So it is important to look for examples where people do come together. Thankfully, when it's about jobs, when it's about innovation, when it's about entrepreneurship, there's broad support for that. And even as we've traveled around the country with our Ride the Rest, we've done bus tours to, you know, dozens and dozens and dozens of different cities. When you're on the bus with a mayor or a governor, you don't know if they're necessarily a Democrat or Republican. So one of the nice things about focusing on this innovation entrepreneurship is you get to see the best of America, where people come together to really kind of lean into the future and try to power the future.
2: Yeah. Economic success doesn't have a party. I mean, both sides are trying to.
3: Everybody agrees on that one. You got it, Brett.
2: Yeah. You also spent time as chairman of the Smithsonian, which obviously is preparing for the 250th American anniversary in 2026. Why do you think it's important for us as a country to really, you know, grasp this moment at 250?
3: I think it's very important because, you know, 250 years is remarkable. Most people, when America got started, as you know, you've written a number of books on this, didn't really think America would be successful. Most people around the, you know, world were skeptical with this idea of America would ever take off. And 250 years later, not only did we survive, but we thrived. And now we're the leading economy in the world, the leader of the free world. And it wasn't by accident. It was a lot of hard work initially by the, you know, the patriots that helped forge the republic. But then about the innovators, the pioneers who, you know, moved here, started things here, built things here, and America led the way in the whole agricultural revolution.

0: the country to come together. There are events in pretty much every city in the country. And people took a step back and said, wow, we made it to 200. What's going to happen next? I think there's a similar opportunity now that we're gearing up to celebrate the 250th of the Smithsonian with its 21 museums. And also everything it does all across the country, not just in Washington, D.C., is a great platform to tell those stories, tell the unique American story and remind us why we are unique and special and how we can think about the future and make sure the next 250 years are as successful as the first 250 years.
1: Yeah, that's well said. And it is important. If you were asked to make the case for America, what would be your main argument?
0: Despite some of the challenges that we face, America is still the land of opportunity, the land of possibility, the land where people can grow up and maybe not start with much and have great success, a place that's a magnet for people from all around the world who want to be part of America, help build the next chapter of America. So we still have this pioneering spirit. We're still innovators and new technologies now with things like artificial intelligence. America is in the lead. Yeah, how do we continue to lead? How do we continue to be that magnet for talent? How do we continue to inspire the next generation to think big, to think about, you know, possibility in a new kind of way? So I think America still is, despite, as again, some challenges, some area that we still need to, you know, focus and do a better job on, is a unique nation, a real unique land of opportunity, a land of possibility.
1: That's great, Steve. I really appreciate the time.
0: Thank you, Brett.
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12: Examining the offer, I'm Roger Stern, Fox News. President Trump says he's reviewing a new Iranian proposal to end the war, but he's not getting his hopes up. This as the ongoing U.S. blockade of Iranian ports continues.
13: Iran is signaling it's preparing for renewed conflict with the U.S., even as President Trump is reviewing a new proposal from Tehran to end the war. Trump, though, says the offer is unlikely to be accepted. He's repeatedly stressed a deal must guarantee Iran must never get a nuclear weapon and that the Strait of Hormuz is

0: fully reopened. Until then, he says the U.S. blockade on Iran will stay in place. Meantime, Iran's parliament is poised to pass new restrictions on which ships can pass through the vital waterway. In Washington, the Trump administration is pushing back on the 60-day war powers deadline, arguing fighting ended with last month's ceasefire. Critics say the clock did not stop and still hit the mark Friday.
1: Fox's Chandler Painter, the U.S. has warned shipping companies about possible sanctions if they pay Iran for safe passage through the strait. Many air passengers confused and worried about their travel plans now that Spirit Airlines ceased operations yesterday. Fox 2's Scott Walchek with the latest from Detroit's Metro Airport.
2: A frustration felt by thousands of travelers after Spirit could not secure a financial bailout. After 34 years in business, the budget airline is no more. David Fishman with Cadillac Travel says the writing was on the wall for Spirit. A failed merger, financial woes, and rising oil prices sealed the company's fate.
3: During the fallout of Spirit Airlines, you've got other airlines that are stepping up to help people. A lot of them are offering special rates for customers that had flights booked between May 2nd and the 16th. We've got a lot of information about that on Fox2Detroit.com. Reporting in Romulus, Scott Walchek, Fox News.
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7: At 12:18 this afternoon, we got a call for a report of explosion in the basement of 3 World Trade Center.
8: I was blown across the room. 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Then the lights came on, safety lights, so we ran out just trying to find a way out.
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1: News. A massive fire tore through the University of South Florida's Marine Science Laboratory in St. Petersburg yesterday afternoon. Campus police say the building was evacuated safely with no injuries. Investigators have not determined what sparked the blaze. The local fire chief says the building is a total loss. A suspect now arrested for April's mass shooting at a New Jersey Chick-fil-A. Here's Fox's Deborah Valentine.
12: The Union County Prosecutor's Office says Jaheed Fields of Newark, New Jersey faces murder, attempted murder, and weapons charges. He allegedly opened fire at a Chick-fil-A in Union Township on April 1st. A 23-year-old New York City man was killed and 6 others hurt in a scene one witness described as chaotic. Fields pleaded not guilty to the charges during a virtual court appearance on Saturday. Union County Prosecutor William Daniel called the shooting brazen and an affront to our citizens and the security they deserve. A motive for the shooting has not yet been released. Deborah Valentine, Fox News.
1: Britney Spears is set to be arraigned tomorrow in connection with her DUI charge. The pop star will reportedly be offered probation in exchange for a guilty plea. She was taken into custody March 4th. One source close to Spears telling People magazine she was very upset and shaken after her arrest, and she's terrified of going to jail. It's taken weeks for her to realize that going to rehab is the best option. May is Foster Care Month, and federal employees who foster or adopt children will reportedly now receive new benefits thanks to an executive order backed by First Lady Melania Trump. As according to the Daily Wire, those employees will be eligible for up to 12 weeks of paid parental leave, along with other workplace accommodations. I'm Roger Stern, and this is Fox News.

0: Hello, America. I'm Mark Levin, and this is Life, Liberty, and Levin Saturday. Thank you for being here. We're glad to be here, too, this weekend. You know, Hakeem Jeffries seems to think he owns the Constitution. He seems to think he owns the Supreme Court, Congress, the presidency, and the bureaucracy. He likes this word so-called. If he disagrees with you, you're a so-called president. You're a so-called press secretary. Our so-called Supreme Court, as he tries to undermine and usurp our constitutional institutions. And in another fit of anger, when the Supreme Court ruled in the voting rights case, he said, everything's on the table. That court is illegitimate. You know, Hakeem Jeffries takes an oath to uphold the Constitution. If he thinks the Supreme Court as an institution is illegitimate, and if he thinks he has the power, whether he's speaker or not speaker, to destroy it, to change it in a way that accommodates his politics, he has no business being in Congress. He's no business being anywhere near Congress. And that kind of language undermines our institutions. And he doesn't give a damn, and neither does his party. Because they have the Supreme Court in their sights. They have the House of Representatives in their sights. They have the Senate in their sights. They have the presidency in their sights. They have the electoral process in their sights. They have a whole new constitution they want to put in place without, of course, amending the Constitution so we the people have a say. And that they do it, they claim, on behalf of we the people and democracy. Well, let's take a look at this case that has so upset Hakeem Jeffries, the left-wing Democrats, and all the media who keep reporting the Supreme Court has weakened the Voting Rights Act. It's almost in every headline. Nobody ever said the media in America were particularly bright. They're not. Let's take a look at this. The Voting Rights Act. The 14th Amendment of the Constitution, which the Democrats think belongs to them and should be interpreted by them to achieve their ends through any means, that provides no person may be denied the equal protection of the laws. No person. Period. The 15th Amendment of the Constitution provides that the right, quote, to vote shall not be denied or abridged by the United States or by any state on account of race, color, or previous condition or servitude. Seems pretty simple. That's plain English for the literate among us. But the Democrats always see invisible ink. The left always sees invisible ink. It's not what they want it to say, so they pretend it says what they want it to say. Let's look at the law now. Section 2 of the 1965 Voting Rights Act. That's the 1965 Civil Rights Act. Obviously, subsequent to the 1964 Civil Rights Act. And you know who filibustered these laws? The Democrats. And you know who these laws were aimed at? The Democrats. And you know how these laws became law? The House and Senate Republicans, who overwhelmingly voted for them. But now the Democrats say they should be interpreted the way we say they should be interpreted. Section 2 of the 1965 Voting Rights Act states, quote, no voting qualification or prerequisite to voting or standard practice or procedure shall be imposed or implied by any state or political subdivision to deny or abridge the right of any citizen of the United States to vote on account of race or color. Why did they have to pass that? Because of Jim Crow. What was Jim Crow? It was the Democrats again. Here we fought the Civil War, here we fought segregation, here we fought the Klan, and here it is, right into the 1960s, and what are the Democrats doing? They're using poll taxes and literacy tax, other barriers, other intimidations to try and stop blacks from voting. They were doing that. So this was passed to say, no, you can't do that as a matter of federal law anymore. Okay, that's what they said. So the Supreme Court ruled the other day in a decision written by one of the brilliant justices, Sam Alito, 6-3 vote, that irrational boundaries based primarily on race to collect together and segregate one race or another into a district violated the 14th and 15th Amendments. Now, on the face of the Constitution and those amendments, it certainly would. If the boundaries deny a racial group the same opportunity as other voters to elect the candidates they prefer, in other words, you don't obstruct them, you don't intimidate them, you don't threaten them, and they have a right to vote for whomever they want, black, white, green, yellow, then that's constitutional. So, If a boundary denies a racial group the same opportunity as others to elect the candidates they prefer, as I just explained the history of the statute, and there is a strong inference of intent to racially discriminate, that is a violation of the Act, and hence also the 14th and 15th Amendments of the Constitution. Oh, wow, that's so right-wing. There's something horribly wrong with that. That court has to be destroyed, says Hakeem Jeffries. As the court put it, race and politics must be disentangled. Gerrymandering is going to go on. It has gone on forever. Politics is at play. But you can't do it primarily for racial reasons. Remember the segregated South? That's why that act was passed. Political gerrymandering is constitutional and has been constitutional. And the Supreme Court has no role in second-guessing it, unless it violates another part of the Constitution, like the 14th and 15th Amendments, if they were based primarily on race. And when you have lower courts actually ordering the state legislatures to create congressional districts based primarily on race, the court says, whoa, whoa, whoa, whoa, the judiciary isn't supposed to be doing that. We don't care how long they've been doing it. That's not what it's supposed to do. So if a lower court orders the legislature to create a black or Hispanic or any race-based majority congressional district based on proportional representation, in these articles you read about the case, in the news articles you're reading about the case, they say Louisiana's a black population of 30%, so that means two of its six congressional districts should be majority black. It violates the 14th and 15th Amendments and the Voting Rights Act. That's proportional representation. We don't have proportional representation based on groups, based on race, based on religion. One man, one vote. That's what we have. One man, one vote. One woman, one vote. One whatever, one vote. Proportional representation was never intended to be a feature of the Voting Rights Act. Ever. Now, let's take a look further at some of this. Justice Thomas goes on to write a concurrence, agreed to by Justice Gorsuch, but they agree in full with the majority decision as well. The relevant text, that is, of the statute, prohibits states from imposing or applying a voting qualification, prerequisite to voting, or standard, practice, or procedure in a manner that results in a denial or an abridgment of the right to vote based on race. Remember what I said, poll taxes and literacy tests and all these other things done during Jim Crow. The law was aimed at that, to eliminate these barriers, these racist barriers and other barriers that were set up to prevent black vote or to diminish the black vote. How states draw district lines, Thomas wrote, does not fall within any of these three categories. And he's right. The words in Section 2 instead reach only enactments that regulate citizens' access to the ballot or the processes for counting a ballot. They do not include a state's choice, a one districting scheme over another. Now, remember again, the purpose here was to stop the Jim Crow efforts to block black votes. Yet virtually every single media report gets it wrong. Why? Well, because they're either Democrats, liberal, or low IQ. I'm just being honest. But there's more that you should know. 538.com, not exactly a right-wing site. They write, people of color are winning more majority white seats than in the past. Say what? People of color are winning more majority white seats than in the past. Success in those sorts of districts has increased as our politics have grown more partisan, as voters are increasingly likely to back their party regardless of the candidate their party nominates. In other words, what seems to be a front of mind of almost all voters is Democrat or Republican, not black or white, or brown or yellow, Democrat or Republican. Black representation, they say, like that of other groups, also intersects with our sharply polarized politics. Because voters of color tend to lean Democratic, black voters overwhelmingly so, concentrating voters of color in one district, ready for this one, can make surrounding seats more Republican. You see, this has been going on for decades. It's been unspoken. you know, a lot of establishment Republican, parties in various states, they've worked with the Democrats to create large majority minority districts. So the suburbs surrounding these mostly dense, highly populated by black areas are more Republican. They're manipulating the population based on race. Republicans have done the same thing with the help of Democrats, and Democrats have done the same thing with the help of Republicans. And the more senior the Democrat or the more senior the Republican, the more likely both parties are going to do the same thing. I mean, after all, somebody isn't elected to 2 years in Congress and they could become Speaker of the House or the Majority Leader or the Minority Leader or what have you, are they? So it's a protection racket as well as anything else. As a result, recent redistricting conflicts have largely centered on Republican attempts to pack more black voters in majority black districts to make nearby seats redder, and the Democrats' efforts to up-pack heavily black districts to add Democrat leading voters to surrounding districts. Isn't this, like, crazy? Disgusting? And Hakeem Jeffries is there, jumping up and down like he's a civil rights leader. Oh, yeah, yeah, that court. We won't forget. Everything's on the table. We're going to stick it to that court. When, in fact, the Democrat Party has been sticking it to black voters with the help of Republicans. Because majority white districts vote more based on whether they're majority Democrat districts and majority Republican districts than on whether they're majority white or black districts. We have a Professor Lubin. Her research shows that black candidates, again, usually Democrats, can regularly win seats that are 40 to 50% black districts, depending in part on the share of white voters in the seat and how Republican-leaning they are. So if it's 40% black or so forth or so on, black candidates will usually win those districts. A professor at the University of Wisconsin noted that Democrats win in Democratic-majority places and Republicans win in Republican-majority places. So it's less so people voting based on race. It's, I don't like that guy, or I love that guy, or I don't like the president, or I love the president, or things of that sort. And when candidates of color are supported by their party they write in those places, they tend to do well. And she emphasized that majority-minority districts remain important, but that both parties' efforts to highlight and recruit candidates of color have created chances to increase diversity in legislatures, whether on Capitol Hill or state capitals. In other words, the country really isn't bigoted and racist in so many ways. And when it comes to voting, most people are voting based on their belief systems or their allegiance to party, not race. Based on data from the 118th Congress convened in 2023, the best I could find, approximately 28 black Democratic representatives hold seats that are less than 40% black. Let me repeat that. Approximately 28 black Democrat representatives hold seats that are less than 40% black, with many of these representing majority white districts. Majority white districts. While a significant portion of black members of Congress still represent majority minority districts, this number has been shifting. So here's some of the takeaways. As of 2018, 8 new black representatives were elected from districts where non-Hispanic whites made up a clear majority, averaging 73% of the eligible voters. Back to the 118th Congress, the number of black Democrats representing districts that are 40% or more black is now roughly equal to those representing districts that are less than 40% black. Republican representation. In 2023, there were 4 black Republicans in the House, all of whom represented majority white districts. In 2018, 8 of the 9 newly elected African-American House members won in districts dominated by non-Hispanic whites. But look here. Burgess Owens of Utah, a federal judge ordered a redistricting of the map in Utah. And Burgess Owens, a great patriot, great representative, black man, his district became so blue, he's not running again. They eliminated a black Republican from the House of Representatives. And let's talk about Hakeem Jeffries again. Illegitimate court. Nothing's off the table. Let me ask you a question. Who's fooling whom around here? Hakeem Jeffries and Democrats want power at any cost. They don't care. They don't care what the color of anybody is. They don't care at all. And I'm going to prove it to you. The only reason they demand a tortured reading of the Constitution and the Voting Rights Act is because they want to protect Democrat seats or create Democrat seats or protect, you know, their hopeful majority. When is the last time Hakeem Jeffries spoke out in favor of blacks or other minorities who are Republicans and or conservatives? When's the last time? So, no, that's not fair. That's a black man over there, Clarence Thomas. They never do that. When they were nominated for other federal courts, the Democrats trashed them. They trashed them in the Senate Judiciary Committee if they think they're going to be constitutionalists. Remember what they did to Clarence Thomas, who was only the second black ever nominated to the Supreme Court? Remember that? Only two Senate Democrats voted in favor of Scott Turner, our current HUD secretary. He's a black man. Only two Democrats, including Fetterman. Janice Rogers Brown, incredibly well qualified for the D.C. Court of Appeals. The Democrats filibustered her nomination, led by Joe Biden when he was a senator, chairman of the Senate Judiciary Committee. It's a long list of black people and other minorities who were Republicans or constitutionalists or conservatives or right of center that the Democrats have thwarted with filibusters and whatever they have to do to stop them. To stop them. It wasn't based on race, was it? No. So I just want to be clear about this. And I want to make something clear to Mr. Hakeem Jeffries. You're not a tough guy when you attack the press secretary, Caroline Leavitt, who's a small young lady, small but brilliant, and 8 months pregnant. Think that makes you a tough guy? No, it makes you, well, it doesn't make you a tough guy. And you think telling the Supreme Court, trying to intimidate the Supreme Court for the birthright citizen case and other cases they have in front of them, that everything's on the table because Hakeem Jeffries says we have to destroy the court in order to save it. You're going to have a hell of a fight on your hands because tens of millions of us love the Constitution. And regardless of what you want to do and your party want to do, you don't own it. It's not yours. It's ours. And we're going to stand up and challenge you and do everything humanly possible to stop you to save this republic. I'll be right back.
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0: the little girl that I was to him. To show any kind of vulnerability or insecurity to me was not macho. 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
1: 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The Olympic flag and the flags of all the world fly at half-mast. The greater and the more important the Olympic Games become, the more they are open to commercial, political, and now criminal pressure.
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4: Welcome back, America. We have Mr. Conservative in the United States Senate, Ted Cruz. Welcome to have you, Senator. So when you hear Hakeem Jeffries, who wants to be Speaker of the House, announce that everything's on the table, including the Supreme Court, in addition to the egomaniacal way that is put forth and so forth and so on, what the hell does he mean? They're going to pack the court with like-minded ideologues and turn it into their personal Politburo? Is that the game here?
5: Look, sadly, that's exactly what he means. And today's Democrat Party, look, they're defined by hatred for Donald Trump. And they hate President Trump so much that it has driven them to crazy town. It has driven them to embrace every extreme left-wing position on immigration. They are full on open borders. The Democrats, I think, will never again vote to secure the border. They'll never again vote to fund ICE. On law enforcement, they are full on abolish the police, release the murderers, release violent criminals, release gangbangers. On issues of sex and gender, they're for boys and girls sports and men and women sports, and they're for taxpayers paying to sterilize and mutilate kids and giving them sex change operations. I mean, every one of those are extreme positions. They're literally 90-10 issues that the Democrats have decided, let's grab the 10% side. And their focus is, it is hatred, it is extremism, and part of that extremism is the rule of law does not matter to them. If they get control, if they get control of the White House, the House, and the Senate, they will end the filibuster, they will pack the U.S. Supreme Court, they will make every illegal alien a citizen and a voter, they will make D.C. and Puerto Rico both new states, and they will do that to seize control forever. They will strike down every voter integrity law in the country, every photo ID law in the country, because the Democrats have made a decision that all that matters is they seize control. And look, it's their hatred for Trump they use to justify all of this, which is that they say he's so bad that we're justified doing anything, trampling the Constitution, trampling any semblance of democracy in America, as long as it keeps the Democrats in power.
4: Well, I agree with you 100%, Ted. And let's look at Donald Trump's record that has them upset. His record is taking on their destruction of the culture, taking on their destruction of the economy, taking on their destruction of our immigration system, taking on their destruction of state and federal law enforcement, taking on the destruction of the United States military. In other words, he's the anti-leftist, he's the anti-Islamist, he's the anti-Marxist. And so, yep. He's standing in the way. It's not that anything he's doing is unusual or abnormal. He's gotten the courage and the strength to take them on and challenge them. And that's what's driving them crazy. They're used to Republicans who will roll over and play dead. No?
5: Yeah, I think that is absolutely right. That Trump has extraordinary courage. He has a solid steel backbone, and we're used to Republicans who are scared of their own shadow. And so that's what I like best about President Trump. I suspect that's what you like best about President Trump, is his courage and fearlessness. You know, I will say, you hear people sometimes talking and they'll say something like, both sides are too extreme. And saying that feels very reasonable. It feels very balanced. I just don't think it's accurate. If you look at the substantive positions of the two parties, I just mentioned where the Democrats are. Every one of those are extreme left-wing positions. What are Republicans for? Well, low taxes, low and reasonable regulations, small businesses growing, lots of jobs, securing the border, supporting law enforcement, keeping our families safe. None of those are crazy right-wing positions. Those are basic common sense. In a minute on Google, you can find Democrats just a few years ago claiming to support every one of those policies. And I think President Trump, with a Republican Senate and Republican House, are bringing this country back to common sense. You know, I'm reminded a couple of years ago, Elon Musk tweeted out a chart with a spectrum from right to left. And Elon used to be a little bit left of center. And then the second chart, the whole spectrum's moved, and suddenly he's right of center going, what the heck happened? I think that's really very accurate where we are right now.
4: We'll be right back.
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9: I'm Bill Hemmer, and these are the most impactful moments in American history. February 23rd, 1846, the people of Philadelphia gather together to celebrate the birthday of the nation's first president, George Washington. As in previous years, the president's birth was celebrated by ringing the Liberty Bell, which by most accounts was one of the bells rung on July 4th, 1776, to celebrate the signing of the Declaration of Independence. Over the years, the bell was rung to signify celebrations, protests, and revolution. These monumental moments left indelible marks on the bell, both figuratively and literally. But it was during this historic celebration that the crack deepened and the bell was silenced for good. Despite its fracture, the Liberty Bell became a symbol of American independence, proving you don't need a perfect bell to let freedom ring.
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11: Welcome to Fox News Live. I'm Jan Lee Painter in New York. Iran is signaling it's preparing for renewed conflict with the U.S., even as President Trump is reviewing a new proposal from Tehran to end the war. Trump, though, says the offer is unlikely to be accepted. He's repeatedly stressed a deal must guarantee Iran must never get a nuclear weapon and that the Strait of Hormuz is fully reopened. Until then, he says the U.S. blockade on Iran will stay in place. Meantime, Iran's parliament is poised to pass new restrictions on which ships can pass through the vital waterway. In Washington, the Trump administration is pushing back on the 60-day war powers deadline, arguing fighting ended with last month's ceasefire. Critics say the clock did not stop and still hit the mark Friday. All this happening as the U.S. is fast-tracking nearly $9 billion in weapons to Middle East allies. I'm Charlie Painter. Now back to life, liberty, and live-in.
4: Welcome back, America. You know, maybe it's a quaint notion, Senator Cruz, but when we're in a military battle, I'd like our side to win, particularly when it's an enemy like
5: Absolutely.
4: This. The Democrat Party's done everything humanly possible. They've tried parliamentary procedure. They've tried votes on other statutes. They've tried to attack the Secretary of War, threatening him with impeachment. They claim the president is involved in an illegal war, that he's got us in a quagmire after 60 days and so forth and so on. But they never say anything in support of the troops, the commander-in-chief, and the mission. We're fighting pure evil that wants nuclear weapons to blow us off the face of the earth. Have you ever seen anything like this?
5: You know, I haven't, and it used to be that politics ends at the water's edge, that when it comes to matters of war and peace, when it comes to our servicemen and women risking their lives, that Democrats and Republicans would stand together. Sadly, that does not describe today's Democrat Party. Literally, right at the outset of this military conflict with Iran, we had a classified briefing with all the top national security officials, and virtually every single Senate Democrat from day one was just attacking the decision to stand up to Iran, other than John Fetterman. And Fetterman is really the exception that proves the rule, because he's had the courage to say, listen, taking out an Ayatollah who chants death to America, who funds Hamas, who funds Hezbollah, who's killing Americans, taking him out makes America safer. That used to be obvious, but again, and you made this point just a second ago, look, the extreme left and the woke right, they both end up defending Islamist and jihadist and undermining American soldiers and sailors and airmen and Marines, and I think that's just fundamentally wrong.
4: You know, you've been one of the folks leading the pack here on this really rabid anti-Semitism, and Jew hatred comes in different forms. They'll talk about Zionism or Israel or Netanyahu or whatever, but we know what they mean. And I notice the media gives a lot of the worst perpetrators of this blood libel a lot of headlines, a lot of space, whether it's Piker, whether it's Carlton, whether it's whomever it is. And it's just constant stirring the pot. And yet, every poll has shown that the Republican base, MAGA, and Republicans generally support the president, support this war effort. And on the Republican side, we fight these elements. We push these elements. We want nothing to do it. On the Democrat side, they're the Democrats, the Islamists, the Marxists, the anti-Semites, and so forth and so on. The Democrat Party has now become sort of a poisonous entity that's undermining this society, in my view.
5: Well, look, when anti-Semitism began rising in the Democrat Party, it was about 10 years ago that it really started surging. And the Democrat leadership basically looked the other way. They just hoped it would go away. And it's all but consumed their party. They are dominated now by the Ilhan Omars and the AOCs and the Mandamis. That is their base. That is their energy. And there is a very real pro-Hamas contingent in the Democrat Party. And the remaining Democrats are terrified of the pro-Hamas contingent. They don't want to anger that is the young, angry base in their party, and the rest of the party is captive to it. On the right, we are seeing anti-Semitism rise on the right, and it's led by a handful of self-appointed influencers who are spreading Jew hatred, who are attacking Israel every day, who are attacking President Trump every day, who are undermining America. And anti-Semitism is a gateway drug to anti-capitalism and anti-Americanism. Mondami is a great example of that. Comrade Mondami is the Green-Red Alliance. It Marxists and Islamists both come together because they hate the same people. And listen, we need to stand up and defend America. We need to defend our liberties and defend free enterprise against the crazies that are undermining our nation.
4: Yeah, and the president deserves a great deal of credit for effectively excommunicating the woke Reich, who have tried to pretend that they're MAGA. They have nothing in common with MAGA. MAGA is filled with patriots who believe in this country and support capitalism. And they certainly don't root for Putin and Qatar and Iran. And you've done a hell of a great job on this, Ted. And I want to thank you, and God bless you, my friend.
5: God bless you.
4: We'll be right back.
12: News. I'm Paul Stevens. President Trump insisting the U.S. will not back away from completing a military mission in Iran.
13: If we left right now, it would take them 20 years to rebuild. But we're not leaving right now. We're going to do it so nobody has to go back in 2 years or 5 years.
12: The president also saying he's pulling 5,000 U.S. troops out of Germany over what he says is a lack of NATO support for the U.S. mission in Iran. Thousands of travelers need options after the demise of Spirit Airlines, which went through two bankruptcies in 2 years, but...
14: Transportation Secretary Sean Duffy, though, calling out the Biden administration for killing a merger with JetBlue that he says could have saved the airline.
12: Fox's Madeline Rivera in D.C. A federal judge, though, had ruled against Spirit Airlines' proposed merger with JetBlue because of concerns that the deal would drive up prices. 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
4: Welcome back, America. We're here with Brett Velikovich. Now, this is a man who knows what he's talking about. He's a former U.S. Army intelligence and special operations soldier. He served multiple tours in Iraq and Afghanistan. He was a U.S. Army special operations intelligence analyst, former Delta Force, and he's like the world's expert on drones. And he founded Powerless. Powerless. So I wanted to mention that. Brett, I'm looking at this situation in Iran. I think economically, they've been choked off by the president and our military. Apparently, the Pakistanis have found some land ways to get them some resources. And yet, they're mediators, apparently, for our negotiations. So that's a little weird. Also, our military is poised, you know, sitting, waiting. And I want to ask you about this. You know, during the Reagan administration, the Reagan Doctrine, we helped train, our CIA did, help train and arm the Mujahideen, Northern Alliance with Afghanistan, also Nicaragua, also in Angola, and it was very, very effective. You got 92 million people in that country who I think are a resource, plus they want to be liberated, they don't want to be slaughtered anymore. The economy is going to collapse at some point, it's going to hurt them as well. Am I the only one who thinks that we ought to be arming and supporting the people in Iran? I mean, you know, in a way in which they can actually contribute to their own liberation?
20: Well, I think you're right, Mark. I think it's time for the Iranian people to rise up. They hate this regime more than ever, and we've given them the time and space to do that. Because what's happening right now is very simple. The United States has Iran economically and militarily pinned against the wall. Iranian oil exports have collapsed by over 80%. You have tens of millions of barrels stuck on tankers that can't go anywhere. That's not just pressure. That's a chokehold on the regime's lifeline. Oil is how they fund everything. Terror proxies, missiles, repression of their own people. And right now that engine is stalling. And starving the regime of cash, frankly, can be more devastating than another night of U.S. airstrikes. And President Trump is doing right now exactly what a commander-in-chief is supposed to do in moments like this. He's keeping every option on the table while forcing the adversaries to react to us. CENTCOM is briefing him now on fresh military options, which shows me that America is already planning several moves ahead. And that's how deterrence is built. Not by announcing one single path forward, but by creating uncertainty in the mind of your adversary. Iran doesn't know whether our next step is funding, you know, local Iranians or tighter economic pressure or expanding maritime enforcement or precision military action. And that uncertainty is power. That uncertainty is leverage. That is real leadership. No more fake diplomacy, no more fake red lines. That's exactly why President Trump's strategy is working here. And if I was advising the president, I'd tell him, now is not the time to let up. If you let up, you hand the Iranian regime survival, you hand them exactly what they want and have used as a tactic for decades. This regime right now is trying every single game they can to survive long enough to rearm. And this may be the best opportunity we've ever had to fundamentally change the trajectory of this regime. The cost of backing down right now is generational. And these next few days and moments, Mark, they are going to define whether we break their cycle for good or reset it for the next generation of our own children to have to deal with.
4: It's very interesting you say that. So let me dig in a little bit further. You seem to be a little concerned about a notion or a pathway towards so-called containment. You know, that's what people are talking about, versus outright defeating the regime by the means the president's putting in place. Where do you come down on that?
20: Well, here's the deal. Iran has spent decades threatening America and destabilizing the world. Now it actually seems like they're the ones begging for relief and, by the way, asking us to stop this blockade. But yet they're being very disingenuous in the negotiations as they have done for decades. They want relief first instead of accountability. They want their money flowing back again before discussing the bomb. And the president should reject any proposal of the sort. It would seem that the president actually understands the situation where other administrations have failed to learn. Sanctions relief before nuclear compliance is really just surrender disguised as diplomacy. We're not gonna write another blank check. We're not gonna hand them survival. For years, Iran dictated the pace of nuclear discussions. They out-talked our diplomat. They stalled our diplomats. They stalled talks. They kept enriching. They dared the world to stop them, but now it's the opposite. We're setting the terms, we're controlling the battlefield, and we're forcing Iran to react. And that's the type of leadership we need. And I think that's the difference, as you said, it's the difference between leadership and management. Previous administrations have tried to manage Iran, hoping that if we sent enough diplomats, we spoke nicely, we sent enough pallets of cash, that somehow the regime would become reasonable. But that didn't work.
4: Very well said. We'll be right back.
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27: 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Mike Tyson.
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29: The federal building on 5th is going to be your main target. You have half of the building collapsed all the way from the roof down.
30: Very frustrating for firefighters because there are some areas where we're reaching and touching people, but we just can't get to them.
31: The bombing in Oklahoma City was an attack on innocent children and defenseless citizens. It was an act of cowardice, and it was evil.
32: I did not, nor to my knowledge, did anyone else in the White House destroy, mishandle, or misappropriate any document in Vincent Foster's office.
33: The White House has contended that the Clintons were passive investors in Whitewater. The facts are otherwise.
34: If it doesn't fit, you must acquit.
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4: Welcome back, America. We're here with Brett Belakovich. Brett, I'm very troubled by the media in this country. I'm very troubled by the Democrat Party in this country. I'm very troubled by the woke right in this country. Because if you read our papers, you think we're losing this war. You think the president's going to bail out. You think all these things. And of course, the enemy looks at all this. And from the enemy's perspective, they're going, well, the country's not united. If we can wait out for the midterm elections, or we can do this, we can do that. And, you know, you got this woke right now that's stabbing the president in the back. Things are moving in our direction. They're not helping very much, are they, when it comes to how the enemy perceives us?
20: No, look, Iran understands it's never going to win a conventional fight against the United States, but that's not their objective now. Their objective and strategy is endurance. They want to preserve enough of their nuclear capability to remove a long-term threat, and they're hoping that we fracture internally on the inside. These next few days and moments are going to define whether America still has the will to finish what it started, because they're betting we hesitate. They're betting we hate each other internally, that we walk away just as pressure is working. And that's why resolve right now matters the most. The U.S. military has created the opportunity. Now it's on us as Americans to support our government, support the White House to see this through. This is not about endless war, right? This is about ending the business model of chaos. The U.S. military has created the leverage. The admin is holding the line. And now Iran has a choice. Come to a real deal or keep learning what consequences look like. We didn't create this crisis, but America is going to be the reason that it gets resolved. And I think if one thing Operation Epic Fury proves beyond a shadow of a doubt is that America doesn't negotiate anymore from weakness. We negotiate from overwhelming bunker busting strength. President Trump just reminded the entire world why that's the only language the tyrants understand. And frankly, it's the clearest reminder in decades that American power still means something. But we collectively as a country have to work together to end this regime once and for all, because we may not have a better chance to do that than today. And they are definitely betting that the United States doesn't have the will to finish what it started. And let's pay attention, by the way, to other countries out there that are watching us as well. China, Russia, many other countries are watching what we do here and hoping that Iran wins in outlasting our will.
4: Yeah, again, more great points. I think Donald Trump is a once-in-a-generation president. I really do. And he's not only taking on the regime in Iran, he's taking on a psychology that has taken hold in the Democrat Party, some of the isolationists as well that are not in the party, but sort of on the hard right that aren't really within the conservative movement. Europe, also their psychology and so forth. I think what he's doing is he's showing that we can be winners, we can be victorious. We may not be used to it under former presidents, and certainly Europe doesn't seem to be used to it very much. So he's not, he's like having to drag so much of the nation along with him and say, see, this can be done. We are Americans. We can defend ourselves and secure ourselves against a regime like that that's been killing us, attacking us, and wants to shoot nuclear missiles at us. It really is historic, isn't it?
20: It is historic. And this is the time for us to finally end this wild and crazy terroristic regime once and for all. I'm seeing Iran's strategy now is a lot of desperation disguised as defiance. They're making these threats, they're issuing these statements, they're trying to look strong, but the reality is that they're

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11: I'm Gianna Gelosi with your Fox True Crime Minute. The woman dubbed the Ketamine Queen was sentenced to 15 years in prison for providing the drug that killed actor Matthew Perry. Jazvine Sanga pleaded guilty last year to 1 count of maintaining a drug-involved premises, 3 counts of distribution of ketamine, and 1 count of distribution that resulted in death or serious bodily injury. 42-year-old admitted in a plea agreement to working with another dealer to supply the Friends actor with dozens of vials of ketamine, including the dose that led to his fatal overdose in October of 2023 at the age of 54. Prosecutors say Sanga ran a high-volume drug trafficking business out of her North Hollywood home, where she stored, packaged, and distributed drugs, including ketamine and methamphetamine, since at least 2019. Another man died hours after she sold directly to him in 2019. Sanga is one of 5 defendants charged in Perry's death to plead guilty, the 3rd to be sentenced. She was facing a maximum sentence of 65 years in prison. There's more on the story at foxnews.com or subscribe to the Fox True Crime Podcast. 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
17: He'll give it a read. I'm Paul Stevens, Fox News. President Trump is going to review a new peace treaty proposal from Iran. Fox's Madeline Rivera says the president may not accept it.
18: The president's saying on Truth Social, I will soon be reviewing the plan that Iran has just sent to us, but can't imagine that it would be acceptable in that they have not yet paid a big enough price for what they have done to humanity and the world over the last 47 years. Axios reports per sources the plan set a one-month deadline for negotiations on a deal to reopen the Strait of Hormuz and the U.S. naval blockade and permanently end the war in Iran and in Lebanon. Per the Iranian proposal, only after such a deal is reached, another month of negotiations would be launched to try and reach a deal on the nuclear program, the two sources said.
17: The U.S. launching that war with Iran in February. Meantime, word that 2 U.S. service members are missing after a military exercise in southwestern Morocco. U.S. Africa Command saying a multinational search and rescue mission is now underway as investigators work to figure out what exactly happened. Passengers holding tickets for the now closed Spirit Airlines are stranded across the nation. The airline ceasing operations yesterday. Fox's Chantley Painter.
19: This after the airline failed to secure a $500 million federal bailout. The company was in its second bankruptcy in a year and was dealing with surging fuel prices due to the war in Iran. Transportation Secretary Sean Duffy, though, calling out the Biden administration for killing a merger with JetBlue that could have saved the airline. Now some 17,000 workers are without a job and hundreds of thousands of travelers left frustrated.

0: And since the news, other carriers have been stepping up to help Spirit workers and passengers by capping ticket prices and extending perks to Spirit workers, but some benefits are only available for a limited time.
1: And it was actually a federal judge who killed that Spirit merger with JetBlue at the request of the Biden White House. 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
2: 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Senior White House correspondents Jackie Heinrich and Peter Ducey anchor from Washington, D.C.
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1: Two Jewish men were stabbed in a London community just days ago, causing rather a growing concern among the UK's Jewish community.
6: That latest attack happened just on Wednesday in broad daylight, leaving many in that community and across the UK on edge. Now, the suspect, 45-year-old, appeared in court and was charged with attempted murder in the stabbings of the two Jewish men in Golders Green in what police are treating as a terrorist incident. It's the latest in a string of attacks, and now the UK's official terror threat level has been raised from substantial to severe, meaning intelligence agencies consider another attack highly likely in the next 6 months.
1: UK Prime Minister Keir Starmer says his government will take action to try and curb anti-Semitism. Steel Across America transporting a beam from the World Trade Center South Tower across the U.S. ahead of the 25-year mark of the September 11, 2001 terrorist attacks, sharing the stories of those who lost their lives, letting people see a piece of history in Lower Manhattan. Fox's C.B. Cotton.
7: The beam is 26 feet long and nearly 17,000 pounds. The new tour expands upon the mission of the Tunnels to Tower Foundation, which provides mortgage-free homes to Gold Star and fallen first responders' families. This beam will be carried more than 35 stops in 21 states and Washington, D.C., all to commemorate the 25th anniversary of 9/11. Hundreds gathered as the tour kicked off.
8: I want the youth of America to understand what happened 25 years ago. Many of them obviously weren't even born 25 years ago, and I want them to understand what happened.
7: Frank Siller, the CEO of the nonprofit, explaining why this is so important.
1: And that tour is sponsored by the Tunnel to Towers Foundation. It'll include key stops, such as the Flight 93 Memorial in Pennsylvania. I'm Paul Stevens. This is Fox News.
9: Hope you're having a great Saturday night. Welcome back to My View. Fraud has taken its toll on our nation. There have always been those who try to game the system. But the era of emboldened criminals and lack of accountability ends under this administration. You saw it in Minnesota this week as federal law enforcement raids exposed waste across child care programs. And our vice president said, this is just the beginning.
10: I think Minneapolis is the tip of the iceberg. I think there's sort of a good news, bad news situation in that, Will, which, you know, the good news is that we're stopping the fraud that's happening against the American taxpayer. The bad news is that my own children will never be able to attend school at the Quality Learning Center. So, you know, you got to take the balance, the good with the bad. But fundamentally, what we're able to do is make sure that this fraud is stopping, that the American taxpayer is not being stolen from anymore.
9: And that means the healthcare fraudsters running rampant in California are on notice, too. Democrats like Tim Walz and Gavin Newsom are finally being told enough is enough. It's time to get tough about our taxpayer dollars. And the Assistant Attorney General of the DOJ's new National Fraud Enforcement Division, Colin McDonald, is doing just that. We sat down this week for his exclusive first interview. Colin, thank you so much for joining us. You are the Assistant AG for the National Fraud Enforcement Division right here at the Department of Justice, and you were the first person to ever hold this role. This is all brand new. So maybe you can tell us a little bit about it and why this was so necessary to do right now.
11: This division is really intended to combat a keen problem that's facing the American people. And it is that their pocketbook is at risk every day from those inside the United States and even international actors who have really industrialized fraud against government benefit programs. We're going to build a coordinated program and comprehensive program that is laser focused on those who are robbing the American people. It's an honor to serve in this role, and I will be working day and night with my team to help protect the financial security of our country.
9: So when you got in here, what was the first order of business here? How, you know, what are day-to-day operations like, but what was the first thing you did? Because this is a mammoth undertaking.
11: I think the estimates, the conservative estimates, are somewhere around $230 billion in fraud against the taxpayer every year. So it is it's a mammoth problem that requires a mammoth response. And that includes the processes, the procedures, it includes the personnel. It includes our relationships with our state and local partners to ensure that we have the capacity to truly reach all edges of our country, because the fraud is happening across the entire map. Just a couple weeks ago, everyone did their civic duty and they filed and they paid their taxes. And it cannot be that on April 15th, those taxes are paid, and on April 16th, those taxes then immediately are exploited by those who see our government programs and our government agencies as the softest target in their desire to have money and to get rich quick.
9: Well, I think the American people really started to understand how rampant the fraud was when we looked at Minnesota. We did see this week some significant raids there. And what's interesting, Colin, is that Governor Tim Walz, who had at one time, very recently, pushed back against any investigation into the fraud there and said he had no idea any of this was going on, suddenly wants to take a lot of credit, it seems, for the crackdown that's gone on there. What is your reaction to that?
11: What I will say to that is that our teams have been working around the clock to solve the problems that we've seen and uncovered in Minnesota. And the activity that folks saw earlier this week was just another demonstration of the night and day 24/7 attention that we are putting onto this problem. With respect to Governor Walz, I see that he has a newfound interest. And I would say that if he is truly serious about solving the fraud problem, then he should stop suing in court. He should, in fact, turn over the information that would help maximize and accelerate investigations. This includes information with respect to SNAP fraud in his state. This includes information that's been long sought with respect to voter rolls in his state. So if he is truly serious about getting into this game, then he should engage with us on those issues and actually provide information that would turbocharge the investigations in his state.
9: Minnesota maybe was the start of things, but people are now looking to California. And I know here at the DOJ, you guys actually had some announcements in California and about California this week, if you wouldn't mind kind of bringing us up to speed.
11: That's right. So we have announced a strike force team that we are placing in the Northern District of California, in the District of Nevada, and in the District of Arizona. And this will be 10 or so additional prosecutors on top of the teams that we already have in place. They will be responsible for rooting out, in particular, healthcare fraud that is rampant in these districts. Our decision making for where to scale these resources is driven by data. And we look to the data to see where are the soft spots, where are the places where criminals are exploiting and hiding behind the cloak of healthcare to commit fraud. And these three jurisdictions have been identified as places that we really need to put some quick focus on. We have additional strike force teams across the country as well that are combating this problem, in addition to a significant presence that we've placed in the District of Minnesota.
12: What would be something that might surprise the American people, or is there something that they maybe aren't even aware of that you guys are looking at?
11: I think the thing that's shocking to me is that the federal government gives out billions of dollars a year to support good programs that Americans across the country need. And what often happens is this money will be given wholesale to the states. And once they go to the states, the federal government, even though it's our money, we have no idea who ends up receiving that money or the protocols that the state has in place to ensure that it only goes to the people who are deserving of it and who qualify for it. With respect to our relationships with the state, they can do significantly better to help us understand what happens after we give over billions of dollars to the states, who is seeking to take that money. And in many cases, it's not the hungry children, it's not the needy families, it's not the hospice patients, it's fraudsters.
12: For any Americans who kind of hear about this sort of thing, and you know, they're taxpayers, they're law-abiding citizens, but they say, look, I'm not benefiting from any of these programs, why should I care about this?
11: Because it's their money on the line. That's who the criminals are exploiting. They're exploiting the people of the United States. Just like water runs downhill, fraudsters will go to the easiest target. Speed has been the primary factor in terms of dispensing money. Not the identity of the recipient, not whether there are red flags of fraud. We're setting in place, both with the White House Anti-Fraud Task Force and within the DOJ, the front-end security protocols to make sure that the money is going to the right people in the first place.
12: Why do you think that this has been allowed to grow into, you know, what it has become, which, as you're saying, is so much money?
11: I think part of it is a leadership issue, that this is not easy work. This is a hard problem, huge numbers that are at stake. But the current leadership under President Trump, under Vice President Vance, under Attorney General Blanche, they're not scared of doing hard things. And it's not that there hasn't been a will, I wouldn't say. I would say there hasn't been a way to be able to effectively wrap our arms around this problem. That's what we're seeking to solve for here.
12: If you are successful at rooting out all of this fraud, all of the waste, how do we prevent ourselves from getting back into a space like this?
11: I would say the financial security of a country is one of the top sovereign responsibilities of a nation. We've identified the problem, and now we have to build the financial security protocols that will prevent the money from going out in the first instance. And then we have to demonstrate that there is a consequence for those who are engaged in fraud. That person needs to know that we are building a program and we are focused on finding them, not just the $100 million fraudsters, but the people who are engaged in it at the $50,000 level, at the $100,000 level, $150,000 level. There is no longer any tundra of fraud that's immune from federal prosecution. And so that, I think, is how we do not go back. We build up our financial security protocols on the front end, and we have a program that's big enough to get you on the back end if you pierce those security protocols and rob from the American people.
9: And still ahead, after yet another disturbing assassination attempt against our president, more details are coming to light about the accused gunman. Janine Pirro joins us with the latest. Plus, stay tuned for our exclusive sit-down with UFC CEO Dana White as he prepares to join the celebration for America's 250th birthday.
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2: 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Senior White House correspondents Jackie Heinrich and Peter Ducey anchor from Washington, D.C.
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22: We find ourselves rich in goods, but ragged in spirit. Reaching with magnificent precision for the moon, but falling into raucous discord on Earth.
23: I have decided to order the immediate redeployment from Vietnam of the division equivalent of approximately 25,000 men.
24: At the inquest, I responded as completely and as truthfully as I could to the questions that were put to me by the judge as well as the district attorney.
25: Tranquility Base here. The Eagle has landed. I'm going to step off the land now. It's one small step for man, one giant leap for mankind.
26: This is the largest group of people ever assembled in one place.
27: 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What we have in mind is breakfast in bed for 400,000.
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9: Not once or twice, but three attempts now on President Trump's life. This time by a radicalized teacher of all people, a person responsible for educating your children. We wonder how we got here, but what do we expect when this is who is influencing the next generation? We send our kids off to school where they're taught by would-be assassins. When they come home and turn on the TV or scroll online to talking heads joking about the First Lady becoming a widow, it's sick and it perpetuates violence. But make no mistake, these are not just attacks on the President of the United States. These are attacks on the nearly 80 million people who voted for him. If something's not done soon, someone will get hurt. That's why the Justice Department intends to prosecute the suspect to the fullest extent of the law. I sat down with U.S. Attorney for Washington, D.C., Jeanine Pirro, to discuss the administration's pursuit for both justice and peace. Judge Jeanine, welcome back. Loved having you on the show. Thank you so much. It's so shocking, I think, but here we are again. It feels like Groundhog's Day. We have another attempt on the president's life. I know you were there on Saturday night. You've since announced that federal charges against Cole Allen will go forward. And as we get more information on this guy, who he was, and all that took place, What is your office focused on right now?
0: Well, you know, Laura, as I indicated at the time of the presentment, there are presently three charges, some of the most serious charges in the federal code, and they are the attempted assassination of a president of the United States, you know, carrying a firearm in interstate commerce with the intent to commit a felony and discharge of a firearm, which has a mandatory minimum of 10 years consecutive to whatever he gets, and of course, attempted assassination of a president is life in prison. But there will be many more charges added to this case, and that's what we're working on right now to answer your question directly. We're trying to get a real digital footprint of this individual. And what we have learned so far is that everything that we have garnered up to this point is that he was calculating, he was determined, he was premeditated in his intent to commit violence. He did everything necessary in his mind to kill the president of the United States. And make no mistake, in spite of his, you know, manifesto, in spite of the fact that he, like, exempted this agency, Secret Service and Capitol Police and Cash Patel and a few other people, he said, I will still do what I have to get to the president and the high-ranking officials. So we now are collecting things like, you know, everything from his electronic devices. The FBI was incredible. They immediately went out, and I was at the command center for hours and hours over the weekend, you know, trying to make sure that we connected with his family members, with his sister, his brother, with people that knew him, with students who went to school with him, and to try to get a real picture as to what his intent was. And I think that this is an extremely strong case based upon what he did. That man had every intention of killing whomever was necessary in order to kill the president of the United States and the cabinet. So we are very confident, as was shown at the detention hearing on Thursday, that he will be held and detained until we get to the point of a trial. But we are very confident in our evidence. But having said all of that, Laura, I think that the important thing to note here is that there are people in this country who are applauding this individual. And that is a really very disturbing element to all of this, because he went in there like Rambo. He had a 12-gauge pump-action Mossberg shotgun. He still had the cartridge in the chamber. He had a Velcro-attached ammunition carrier to carry more cartridges. He had a .38 with a couple of magazines that was fully loaded. He had daggers and knives and pliers and wire cutters. He came in there like a bat out of hell in order to get in there to get to the president of the United States. And our concern, of course, is that this is, you know, we live in a society that's a free society, and these individuals are determined to kill your father-in-law and our president of the United States.
9: It is something that we think about in our family all the time. I think, unfortunately, a lot of Americans have had to think about this now, because this is the third attempt in 2 years on this president's life. And you just pointed out that we have ended up here as a country because tensions are heightened, because the rhetoric has gotten out of control. The president himself, Judge, actually said we need to come up with more peaceful ways to disagree. Listen to what he had to say this week.
1: I ask that all Americans recommit with their hearts in resolving our difference peacefully. Everybody in that room, big crowd, record-setting crowd. There was a record-setting group of people. And there was a tremendous amount of love and coming together. I watched and I was very, very impressed by that.
9: What do we do to ensure we don't end up back here? Because as far as I'm concerned, I don't know how many close calls one person gets.
0: I know, it's very frightening. And what we've got is the president who's calling for peace and calling for unification. And you know what? We almost had it in that room. And the president mentioned that and referenced that. I mean, here we were with, you know, all of the journalists, all the correspondents, you know, and, you know, CNN and everyone, all of the networks. We were all there in a jovial, fun evening. And I think, Laura, that this is going to cause a lot of people on the left, at least the journalists and the correspondents, to say, hey, I was in the line of fire here. I could have been killed.
9: Right.
0: You know, so it's not just the president anymore where it's kind of a distance. It's kind of what people say to protect themselves from being and feeling vulnerable. They say, well, it happened to someone else. No, it almost happened to you. And this guy has made clear, even though he calls himself a friendly federal assassin, he's willing to kill you to get to him. And the sooner Americans realize that, the sooner people in the media realize it, the sooner the people on the left who have called the president every name in the book, from Hitler to a Nazi to a traitor, what do you expect people to react? How do you expect them to react? When I was a kid, all right, and it was a long time ago, you know, it was like Russia was the enemy. We had to run under our desk in case Russia came, right? And everybody hated Russia. Well, the young people today are being told the president is the enemy. He's this. He's a, you know, he was during the Russian hoax. He's this and that. And they just grow up with that. And it should be no surprise that there are so many young people who think that political violence is the way to resolve conflict or the way to social change. Mm-hmm. And there is no respect for law and order anymore. People have just said, this is what I want. He's the enemy. He needs to be dead. And that's why law and order is so important. That's why I gave up the job, you know, that people have at Fox right now, because it's time for us to pull back that veil of this hysteria and this leftist, communist, socialist nonsense and say, this is America. You follow the law and there will be consequences.
9: Well, I think that at the end of the day, my hope is that your words translate into reality. People start to realize this didn't happen to other people. It could happen to any of us. Yeah. And we have to bring the temperature down. Just to change gears very quickly, I want to talk about the Federal Reserve and Jerome Powell. Last week, you announced that your office would be closing the investigation into the multi-billion dollar building renovation, and that the Inspector General, Michael Horowitz, would be taking over this case. So, what happens now? What led to that decision, first of all, and what happens now with this case?
0: Well, you know, we had been in touch with the Michael Horowitz, the Inspector General at the Federal Reserve, and I spoke with him, and I indicated that what I wanted was for him to do his investigation, to complete it in short order, and get his conclusion to me. Because we have a federal judge by the name of Boasberg, you may have heard that name before, who has made a decision that I, as the United States Attorney, as a prosecutor in this district, cannot go into my own grand jury and present evidence or subpoenas to get the information that I need to find out, is there corruption at the bottom of billions of dollars of a cost overrun? Or is there incompetence? What is it? And a federal judge has foreclosed me from doing that. So I am appealing that decision. And in the interim, Horowitz is the man who can get the information. And I've indicated to him, we're waiting for your conclusion. And depending upon what you find out, I may or may not continue.
9: Well, I think that we'll be hopeful. We'll be watching. We want to get to the bottom of it. We don't like fraud. We don't like abuse. We don't like waste, for sure. As with everything with this administration, as you know, Judge, there are always critics. There are always people who have things to say about it all. A lot of people will say that maybe your decision here was motivated in some way to assist the president in getting his choice for the Federal Reserve chair in that spot. What is your response to that?
0: What I've always said is I'm in the legal lane. I don't care about the political lane. They don't even intersect as far as I'm concerned. But if I am prevented by a federal judge from getting evidence and information, then the only option I have is to go to the man who can get that information. And depending upon what he finds, I'll make a decision as to what I'm going to do.
9: All right. Well, we appreciate you so much,
0: it's
9: Judge Jeanine Pirro. Thank you.
0: Hi, everybody, on Saturday night.
9: I know.
0: I miss you.
9: They're used to seeing you. They got me now.
0: They're used to you and they love you.
9: Well, you are the best. Thank you so much.
4: 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We're sitting down exclusively with the one and only Dana White to talk all about how he came to get involved in America's 250th birthday celebration.
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8: I'm Bill Hemmer, and these are the most impactful moments in American history. On December 18, 2019, the House of Representatives convened for a historic moment. In a mostly party line vote, the House approved two articles of impeachment, abuse of power and obstruction of Congress, against President Trump. It was a moment Democrats had been preparing for months, all stemming from a phone call between President Trump and Ukrainian President Zelensky. It would mark the third presidential impeachment in U.S. history, a vote that tested the tolerance of Congress and the strength of a leader. Supporters of the president said it was a witch hunt, while critics believed it was a necessary act to protect democracy. The Senate would ultimately acquit President Trump on both charges, but the impeachment itself was a sharp shock with echoes that still ring through the country today. I'm Bill Hemmer, Fox News.
10: Welcome to Fox News Live. I'm Chanley Painter in New York. Airlines are rushing in to help stranded passengers after Spirit Airlines abruptly went out of business overnight, canceling all of its flights. American, United, Frontier, and other airlines are capping fares to around $200 to help Spirit passengers rebook. Spirit was in its second bankruptcy and was dealing with surging fuel prices due to the war in Iran. And two drug companies that make the abortion pill are filing an emergency appeal to the Supreme Court. They want online and mail delivery access to the pills restored. This after a new New Orleans lower court ruling on Friday cut off telemedicine access to the drug nationwide. Pharmaceutical companies Danco and GenBioPro argue without the pill, patients across the country are in limbo. I'm Chelly Painter. Now back to My View with Laura Trump.
9: Well, the countdown is on to America's 250th birthday, and this White House is pulling out all the stops for the historic milestone. And that means bringing in the heavy hitters. Enter Dana White, who already has wheels in motion for UFC Freedom 250 on the White House lawn. And President Trump is ready for this once-in-a-lifetime event.
11: You're going to be hosting the first ever UFC fight at the White House in 45 days, sir. Can you preview the event? Can you talk about the card and what this will mean?
1: Some of the greatest champions in the world. The arena, they're going to start building it over the next week. It's right here. It'll be about 5,000 seats. They'll have 100,000 people down by the ellipse with screens, and it's all free. It's going to be great.
9: We sat down with Dana to talk about how the idea came together and why he's excited to help celebrate not only the president's birthday, but our country's incredible history.

0: right, well, Dana White, we're so excited to have you back on the show. Thank you so much.
1: Thanks for having me.
0: What a great venue as well. But the thing everyone is talking about is this incredible UFC Freedom 250 fight at the White House, Dana. I don't even know how you go about putting on a production like this. You say it's already in motion. People have been working for a long time on this. But how did you choose the card? How did you go about doing this? And what can people learn from you today that they don't know?
1: So my head of production, Craig Borsari, is the best in the business. And it's literally all he's working on right now, 24/7. He's been at the White House a million times. We're already starting to move stuff in. We'll start loading in, like really loading in, a month before the show.
0: Wow.
1: And logistically, we're getting our

0: our stuff together. Literally, just before I came out here, I had a ticket meeting. So I'm meeting with the president, and he keeps telling me that he's never had an event where people have asked him for more tickets. So I'm trying to figure out how to give him more tickets.
1: Okay. Everyone I know has asked me, has asked Eric, has asked the president, all of us, how do they get a ticket to this event? This is the hottest ticket in town. Now, I know that there are going to be a lot of service members, a lot of military personnel that you guys are giving a majority of tickets to, right?
0: Well, your father-in-law is. He wants this to be mostly for the military. So there's going to be 4,300 people there. I just literally went over it right now. 4,300 people, and most of them will be military.
1: That's so cool.
0: Yeah.
1: As a thank you, right?
0: 100%.
1: I mean, this is America's 250th birthday. This is the event. Is there a way people outside of that can get tickets? Is there anywhere where to register? How does it work?
0: Yeah, so across the street is the Ellipse. And for those who don't know, the Ellipse is a massive park. That's literally, you will be able to see the fight from the Ellipse, but we have screens, we got stages, we have music, we have activations over there. If you are a fan of the UFC, and especially if you have never been to Washington, D.C., we're going to give away about 85,000 tickets. And you have to, you know, there's a process. You have to register for tickets, and they're free, but you should come to Washington, D.C. that week, the week of the fight. We're going to be doing all kinds of things, you know, in D.C. for fans, and it's really a cool city for probably most people have never been. Mm-hmm. And if you're a UFC fan, this is absolutely positively the time to come to DC.
1: Okay, so it's worth going. This is going to be the big one. You got plenty, it sounds like plenty of seats and space available for people to be there on the Ellipse. Now, what about the president? You just talked about the president. He is very involved with this. Did he help kind of design things? Did he help choose the card? Like, how does this all work with him?
0: So we were at a fight and leans over to me and he says, we should do a fight at the White House. I was like, Yes, we should. And you know how he is. It's like, if he says it, consider it done. Starts blowing me up the whole next week to get this thing rolling. And we went in and we pitched him on the plan, and he loved everything that we pitched to him.
1: Well, we know he loves the UFC. He's one of your biggest fans out there. So there's no doubt that this is going to be an epic display at the White House. Now, the only thing that I think is very interesting, there are some firsts here. This is the first UFC event at the White House, as we know, but this is also the first outdoor UFC event. So how are...
0: Outside of Abu Dhabi.
1: Okay.
0: So we did... I hate outdoors. Outdoors is just way too unpredictable, and we've gone over this. You know, if it rains, we're going. If it snows, we're going. The only thing that will stop us is lightning. But we're working with the military. So the military knows the weather 10 days out, and they'll notify us every 2 hours, 10 days out. 7 days out, they'll notify us every hour. We also, there's another company that does it for concerts and things like that. They're very good too. So what could happen is, the only thing that kills us is lightning. So we could move the event 2 hours earlier, 2 hours okay. after, you know. So these are all things that we'll be playing with the week of the event, on top of all the other things that we'll have going on, which we never had to deal with. The only time I'd ever agreed to do an outdoor event was in Abu Dhabi, which I could be the weatherman in Abu Dhabi and I would be right every time.
1: The next career, a weatherman in Abu Dhabi. Yeah, you're probably 100% right all the time. Look, obviously people are very excited about this for the most part, but Dana, you know there's always critics out there.
0: Yeah.
1: I'm trying to figure out how anyone could possibly manufacture anything negative with this, but what do you say to the people who don't get this, who don't understand why you're doing this, or say maybe this is maybe too political for the UFC? What's your response?
0: Well, they don't have to understand it. I don't care what anybody understands or doesn't understand. It's an incredible opportunity on the 250th birthday of America to have lots of military involved. The taxpayers aren't paying $1 for any of this. We're flipping the bill for the entire event. And who wouldn't do it? Why would you say no to doing something at the White House? This will be the most historic sporting event of all time. And not just for people in America. You know, the UFC is a global sport. People from all over the world are going to be interested in seeing this event. It's a one-of-one amazing opportunity, and especially when you look at where we came from as a sport 25 years ago to now be on the South Lawn of the White House is amazing.
1: So if you could go back in time 25 years ago to talk to Dana White in 2001, who had just taken over a very brand new UFC, and you would tell that Dana White that one day he would be hosting probably the biggest event ever on the White House lawn for the UFC, what would you say?
0: Probably the most ridiculous thing anybody would ever say to me in 2001. I would have never believed it. You know, but there's been so many incredible milestones and being involved in this business and in this sport. And this is obviously the biggest. I mean, we've had some incredible things happen. We had Senator John McCain who, you know, was trying to shut down the UFC at one point before we took it over. And then, you know, not only to, it wasn't allowed on pay-per-view. Think about that. Porn was on pay-per-view, but the UFC was not allowed. We wanted to get it on free TV. We ended up getting that done. And even Senator John McCain had come out and gave us credit for how we changed the sport and what we'd done before he passed away. And then now to be on, you know, the White House lawn is just, it's just something you would never even think about or dream about.
1: What do you think it is about the UFC that it really has become a truly, it is worldwide, but it feels very American in so many respects. I mean, so much so that the President of the United States, on his birthday, by the way, wants this event on the White House lawn.
0: Yeah, and to be a part of America's 250th birthday. So, I mean, all of it is just absolutely incredible, special, and obviously my relationship with him, too. You know, I love the guy, and I'm definitely looking forward to seeing him on his birthday.
1: Well, we're so excited. I hope I get a ticket, Dana. I don't know. No one has told me. They're asking me for tickets. I say, I hope I'm getting one myself.
0: So literally the section, you know, he always sits with me at my table. So the section right behind us, like you always do, is for family.
1: Amazing. Yeah. Okay, I'm in. We heard it here first. Yep. Dana White, we're so excited. Good luck with everything. We will all be watching.
0: Thanks for having me.
1: All right, and you want to make sure you tune in next week because we are meeting up with fighters Michael Chandler and Bo Nickel as they prepare for their historic fights at the White House. It's a MyView exclusive that you don't want to miss. Up next, from grassroots activists to the top of the federal government, the issue of animal welfare and ending animal testing is finally getting the attention it deserves. We're breaking it all down when MyView returns.
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21: I'm Bill Hemmer, and these are the most impactful moments in American history. On December 18, 2019, the House of Representatives convened for a historic moment. In a mostly party-line vote, the House approved two articles of impeachment, abuse of power and obstruction of Congress, against President Trump. It was a moment Democrats had been preparing for months, all stemming from a phone call between President Trump and Ukrainian President Zelensky. It would mark the third presidential impeachment in U.S. history, a vote that tested the tolerance of Congress and the strength of a leader. Supporters of the president said it was a witch hunt, while critics believed it was a necessary act to protect democracy. The Senate would ultimately acquit President Trump on both charges, but the impeachment itself was a sharp shock with echoes that still ring through the country today. I'm Bill Hemmer, Fox News.
1: Well, you all know by now that advocating for animals is incredibly important to me. And if you haven't already seen all the talk about the Ridgeland Farm story on social media, let me give you a quick recap. Ridgeland Farms is the second largest breeder of beagles for research in the United States. But in January of 2025, a Wisconsin judge found probable cause that the breeder had violated the state's anti-cruelty statutes. State inspectors found more than 300 alleged animal welfare violations, including untreated injuries and surgeries performed without anesthesia. By October, Ridgeland made an agreement with the state to relinquish their breeding license by July 1st of 2026. But for animal welfare advocates, the months after October of 2025 were agonizing, not knowing the condition of the dogs. They staged so-called open rescues, but those protests ended in arrests and criminal charges. So as of this week, Ridgeland made an agreement with rescue organizations, including Big Dog Ranch, for those rescues to acquire more than 1,000 beagles from their facility. In a statement to MyView, Ridgeland says, quote, "The dogs at Ridgeland Farms are happy, healthy, and well cared for. Publicly available USDA documentation shows this has been the case for many years. As the dogs sold this week leave our veterinary research facility, we hope they will continue to live happy lives in their new adopted homes." After all the back and forth and controversy, Big Dog Ranch Rescue's Lori Simmons is applauding the collaboration that led to this moment.
23: When organizations, leaders, and advocates work together, real progress is possible. And that's what this moment represents.
1: All right, and Lori Simmons joins me now. Lori, welcome to the show. This was a huge win for the dogs this week. How did you feel in the moment when you realized you were actually going to be able to get these dogs out?
26: Well, Laura, as you know, it's been a long journey trying to get to this point. But today is going to be one of the happiest days for all of us that have fought so hard to make sure that these 1,500 beagles will live a happy, safe, and wonderful life.
0: Yeah, it's such great news. Obviously, I have a beagle, and I'm a huge beagle fan. They use beagles, by the way, Lori, a lot of times in these animal testings because they have such great temperament and such a great disposition. But we want them to have a great life. And this is not just an exciting moment because those 1,500 dogs are now going to get a chance to live that great life and really know true love. But this also kind of signals the beginning of the end of animal testing. Even our HHS secretary, Bobby Kennedy, agrees that animal testing actually doesn't yield results that are very representative of humans, and he even acknowledges that we have far better options. Take a listen to this.
2: We've done internal studies now that show that the predictivity of animal model is very, very poor for human health outcomes. There's much more efficient ways of predicting human health outcomes. We are using, even in their nascent stages, computational modeling and AI. We're much better.
0: So, Lori, this is great news all around. This is going to be better for, you know, trials for humans. This is also going to be better for dogs, right?
26: Well, we are so antiquated with the way we test new medicines and all of it. And, you know, I am so hopeful that RFK Jr. and the NIH and FDA continue their investment, open the Arriva Center so that we don't have to be inhumane and test on these poor, innocent animals. Like you said, beagles are the most sweetest, kindest, that's why they use them. But we shouldn't torture animals. We have a better, newer, better science to do that. We're a humane country and we need to do better by these animals. And I can't tell you how excited we are. They've never seen sunshine, never stepped on grass, and they have a whole new future behind them.
0: Yeah, they are looking forward to finally living their lives. And Lori, I'd imagine maybe a lot of people out there are going to want to adopt one of these dogs. Don't tell Eric Trump, but maybe we will. For people out there who want to adopt or potentially want to help with their rehab, where can they go? How can they help do that?
26: Laura, I'll be bringing you a foster this week. Don't you worry. You failed on the last one. Hopefully you'll keep one of these.
0: I know.
26: Ridgeland beagles.
0: We have Benny,
26: too,
0: who's a beagle from Lori Simmons. Yeah, so maybe we'll have two beagles.
26: They can go to our website at bigdogranchrescue.org, short for BDRR.org. 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The investment of time and energy in getting these dogs to safety, transporting, medical exams, everything we had to do to make this happen, we would love everyone's help.
0: Okay, BDRR.org is the website. You can donate there. You can apply to adopt one of these incredible dogs. Lori, thank you. Thank you for the incredible work that you and the entire team there in Wisconsin have done to get to this moment. And we cannot wait to see all of those beagles go to new homes. So thank you for all you're doing and all you continue to do for the animals out there.
26: And thank you, Laura, for helping us get there. And I can't wait to get out of chilly Wisconsin back to Florida with them.
0: All right. We'll see you back here. Thank you so much, Lori Simmons. More My View, minutes away.
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4: I have a great neighborhood and several friends that live in my neighborhood. And I'm a very active participant in my neighborhood. I walk my dog in my neighborhood and say hi to people and my neighbors, and I don't steal from them. I don't covet any of their stuff, but I do appreciate having people around you that you know and feel comfortable with.
3: The series has already been renewed for season 3, and Hamm shared his wish list for Coop.
4: I hope he finds some answers to the questions he's been asking over the first two seasons. I think that that would be helpful. I hope he gets a job that has a much lesser chance of putting him in prison.
3: Ashley DeVorkin, Fox News.
5: I'm Gianna Gelosi with your Fox True Crime Minute. New court filings in an Iowa murder case offer a glimpse of the prosecution's evidence in a fatal shooting that shook the real estate industry 15 years ago. 53-year-old Kristen Ramsey was arrested last month for first-degree murder in the April 2011 death of Ashley Auckland. Auckland was working an open house at a model townhouse when she was shot in the face and the chest at close range. Court documents say a woman who was in the neighboring townhome said she heard two loud noises a few seconds apart, then saw Ramsey by the model home's front door before she was seen by her car talking on her phone. The filings show that call was to an employee of the company that owned the development. At the time, Ramsey was a sales manager. After Ramsey drove off erratically, the witness went to the home and found Auckland unresponsive. Two search warrants were executed at Ramsey's home, including one carried out less than a month after the shooting. In both cases, the document says authorities found guns, illegal substances, and posters threatening violence. There's more on the story at foxnews.com or subscribe to the Fox True Crime Podcast. I'm Gianna Gelosi with your Fox True Crime Minute.
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7: Looking at the offer, I'm Roger Stern, Fox News. Iran has a new 14-point peace proposal, but President Trump is casting doubt over whether the U.S. will accept it. Fox's Madeline Rivera reporting from Washington.
8: Axios reports per sources the plan set a one-month deadline for negotiations on a deal to reopen the Strait of Hormuz and the U.S. naval blockade and permanently end the war in Iran and in Lebanon. Per the Iranian proposal, only after such a deal is reached, another month of negotiations would be launched to try and reach a deal on the nuclear program, the two sources said. The president doesn't sound too happy with that. He says on Truth Social, "I will soon be reviewing the plan that Iran has just sent to the U.S., but can't imagine that it would be acceptable in that they have not yet paid a big enough price for what they have done to humanity and the world over the last 47 years.
7: The president is also threatening more strikes if Iran's leaders misbehave. Iran continues to refuse to give up control of the Strait of Hormuz. Many air passengers confused and worried about their travel plans now that Spirit Airlines ceased operations yesterday. Fox 2's Scott Walchuk has the latest from Detroit's Metro Airport.
9: A frustration felt by thousands of travelers after Spirit could not secure a financial bailout. After 34 years in business, the budget airline is no more. David Fishman with Cadillac Travel says the writing was on the wall for Spirit. A failed merger, financial woes, and rising oil prices sealed the company's fate.
10: During the fallout of Spirit Airlines, you've got other airlines that are stepping up to help people. A lot of them are offering special rates for customers that had flights booked between May 2nd and the 16th. We've got a lot of information about that on Fox2Detroit.com. Reporting in Romulus, Scott Walchuk, Fox News.
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4: There's a new development in the DUI case involving Tiger Woods. Here's Fox's Laura Cantor.
5: The golf superstar's next court hearing is scheduled for this Tuesday at the Martin County Courthouse in Stuart, Florida. Woods does not have to appear in court thanks to a filed waiver, as he is currently out of the country, reportedly seeking treatment at an inpatient facility. The 50-year-old is charged with two misdemeanors, driving under the influence and refusing to submit to a lawful test, following his rollover crash on March 27th in Jupiter, Florida. Officers at the scene found two opioid pills in Woods' pocket and claimed he appeared slow and lethargic. Laura Cantor, Fox News.
4: A man's been charged with murder after two women were found stabbed to death on Long Island. Police say he first killed his neighbor, then he later stabbed and killed his co-worker at a Wendy's before turning himself in, reportedly telling police he, quote, killed somebody that night. Both women were found with multiple stab wounds to the neck and torso. Suspect is allegedly an illegal immigrant from El Salvador. He's now facing counts of first and second degree murder. New York City Mayor Ram Adami setting aside $500,000 for community discussions tied to reparations. This as the city faces a $5 billion budget deficit. Golden Tempo wins the Kentucky Derby yesterday. Here's the call from NBC.
6: Golden Tempo! Golden Tempo! And Sheree DeVoe make history in the Kentucky Derby over Renegade in a final time of 202.27 seconds.
4: Golden Tempo's victory makes Sheree DeVoe the first woman to win the Derby. First woman trainer. I'm Roger Stern, and this is Fox News.
7: I'm Jimmy Fallon, and this is Fox News Saturday Night. Come on, hop in.

so much for coming. I've only been here 5 seconds, and I can already tell this is going to be way more fun than the White House correspondence. Holy hell, you have no idea how insane things were for me that night. Here's the best way I can sum it up. Take a look at my producer, Max, right before the dinner. Look how happy Max is right before the dinner, okay? Now look at Max right after. Which is not true, but man, oh boy, oh man, do we have some stories for you. So welcome to Fox News Saturday night. Wow. Now, I know you've all seen a million videos of the chaos, but tonight we're actually going to show you all of our exclusive, never-before-seen footage of what took place at the party before the attack. Like, for real. Like, if you think the Secret Service took a lot of shots, you should have seen Kennedy at the bar in the... Oh, God. Holy hell. Oh, man. We'll get there. Stop it. Dig this. We're also going to be joined by the legendary rapper from the Wu-Tang Clan, the RZA, is here on Fox News. Damn! Isn't it amazing how I get involved in one shooting and now the rappers want to hang out with me?

0: have arrived. I'm pretty sure you agreed to come on because I look like a chubby rapper named Peanut Eminem. But on a personal level, it is so hard to imagine that the guy my producers listened to when they were smoking pot in high school will be on this set while they're smoking pot in the control room. I mean, wow. Wow. Wow. No, no, it's okay. It's okay. Obviously, as we get underway, the biggest news of the week is that President Trump hosted a very high-profile guest at the White House. Let's go ahead and take a look. Hot damn. You better clap. I sucked it in so hard, I cracked a rib, okay? It's like, snap it! But a shout out to President Trump for a hilarious hang in the Oval Office. Like, he is honestly one of the funniest human beings I've ever met. He probably told me 100 jokes in 5 minutes. I didn't even think I was gonna meet him. I was just there to get my cocaine out of the lockers. So I was like, sure, I'll come in. Yeah, come on, let's go, where is he? But the president was amazing. Caroline Leavitt is a hero because she put the whole thing together. And we have to shout her out because she's having another baby, Caroline Leavitt. That's a big deal. So, no, it's okay. But I just want to say to the, you know, congratulations to Caroline and her baby daddy, Mitch McConnell. Does anyone think it's true, you idiots? What was that? What? Like, I just broke news? Mitch McConnell is not hooking up with chicks. He's starring in a reboot called Stone Age Mutant Ninja Turtles. But I have to tell you, the world is so broken. Because the second I posted that picture on social media, I got the nastiest message from a liberal comedian who worked on Hillary Clinton's campaign. Like, for real, we were buddies when we started out, but she unfriended me after I got this show here, and she sent me the worst message. She was like, that photo of you and Donald Trump is the most disgusting thing that has ever happened in the Oval Office. And I was like, right? I'm with you. I'm with you. I was like, close, but no cigar. Now, me and the Trump man definitely said some crazy things, but last I checked, neither one of us used an intern as a humidor. You know what I'm saying? I mean, come on, Ben. You know who you are. You know who you are. But seriously, only in America can a guy go from driving a taxi to meeting the president to getting shot at during the White House Correspondents' Dinner. I mean, it's crazy. For my money, the craziest part of this whole week is that it wasn't even the psychic who predicted something like this, but it was a guy who was dressed like a psychic. Check out the headline. Fox News host Jimmy Fallon was caught on a hot mic roasting lax security at the White House Correspondents' Dinner. Whoops! Now, if you haven't seen the viral video, someone recorded me joking around about what appeared to be a lack of security at the side entrance of the red carpet. I should point out that I was kidding. I had no idea it was being recorded, and I'm obviously not the kind of guy who spreads gossip. I was just saying that to my alcoholic boss who's having an affair. He didn't believe me on the whole no gossip thing, so I had to call up a secret love child. I was like, come on, who's with me here? But over 200 million people have seen that video of me kidding around, so I do want to apologize to the head of the security at the dinner shown here. Sorry. Stop it, Jimmy. Stevie Wonder doesn't work security. They actually just hired him to be Tiger Woods' designated driver. It's way safer. As for the attack, the good news is everybody's okay. The bad news is none of us betted on Polymarket. Like, damn, we missed out. Although, to be fair, there are some people who say it never happened. Watch this.
1: There are 16 seasons of MasterChef. So very excited about that. I'm on season one, so I got 15 more to go after this. And it's so good when you don't want to watch the news about fake assassination attempts or what they're calling an assassination attempt.
0: Like, I mean, I just want to say, Stephen Colbert looks terrible these days. He just put a little makeup. It's obviously Rosie O'Donnell, who has the energy of a homeless woman on the subway. Which is an unfair comparison, because one's a crazy person who talks like they're on pills, the other is a homeless person, okay? But as nuts as she sounds, some people still take her seriously. Like, Rosie O'Donnell actually just got cast in a spin-off of Love Island called Love Handles Island. And, so, you know, congrats to her and Katie Porter. Of course, the shooting was very real. I was there, I saw it. Oddly enough, the guy turned out to be a school teacher from California, and it looked like it was gonna be a slam dunk prosecution, but now they're saying he could plead insanity because he voted for Gavin Newsom. And and I know a lot of people were shaken up because I was there. If I could just tell you one sweet story. Can I tell you one sweet story? So right after the shooting, I immediately called my wife because I knew the cell phone service was gonna go down and you wouldn't be able to get through, but she let it go straight to voicemail, because if I'm out of town on a Saturday night, she's usually getting karate lessons at a hotel for some reason. I kid, but right after the shooting, this is really sweet. There were these three adorable, very tiny Guatemalan waitresses who were shaken up by the shooting, and one of them was starting to sob. So I actually held these three Guatemalan women in my arms and comforted them. And it's funny because I had fantasized about my night ending with three Guatemalan women in my arms, but not a shooting. But these women, and I couldn't even speak English to them. I could just say bueno, because it's the only word I know in Spanish. But it was one of the sweetest moments of my life. And I truly will never forget the look on their face as I told Tom Homan they were illegal and he deported them. Incredibly, the person least shaken up by all of this appears to be Donald Trump, by the way, who already announced he wants to reschedule the dinner. And nobody summed up Trump better than this guy.
2: President Trump has oranges the size of beach balls.
0: I'm telling you, Senator Kennedy needs to put out a children's book and do the audiobook himself. Gold! Jack and Jill went up the hill to drink a little whiskey. Jill laid down, took off her gown, things got pretty frisky. Bestseller! But the senator is right to say the president has giant beach balls, which is not something I thought I'd ever say on national TV. But I bring it up because Trump was asked about the possibility of wearing a bulletproof vest at the next dinner. He had a joke about that too. Watch.
3: Is there talks about you potentially wearing a bulletproof vest moving forward, given you have now been shot at?
4: I don't know if I can handle looking 20 pounds heavy.
0: Only Donald Trump, the only man in history who can make jokes about his own assassination attempts. Any other president gets shot at, they don't smile for a year. Trump sees a gunman at the correspondence dinner and he's like, this comedy show should have come with a trigger warning, you know? He's nuts. Now, I did see one video this week that told me things were getting back to normal in the White House because they did blow up another drug boat. Take a look real quick. Here it is. There it is, home sweet home, we're back, there you go. Yeah, tonight might be May the 2nd, but as you can see, President Trump already celebrating Cinco de Mayo, his favorite holiday. And you know Trump got in the Cinco de Mayo joke for that too. He was like, hey Seth, it's time for some chips and dip. Let's go, right under. The funniest thing is that whenever we show a boat getting blown up, okay, all the foreign tourists in this crowd like get a little weirded out, but the Americans are fine. We're used to seeing violence on ships because of Carnival Cruise Lines, you know? If anything, we're surprised there wasn't a buffet involved, you know? Of course, no foreign tourists made more headlines this week than King Charles, and Trump even had some jokes for him. Watch.
5: I also remember saying very clearly, Charles, look, young Charles, he's so cute. My mother had a crush on Charles. Can you believe it?
0: Again, normal presidents tell the king it's an honor to be there in his presence. Only Trump is like, yeah, the king was my mom's hall pass. He's nuts. He's nuts. He's nuts. Although you could tell the king appreciated the comment, and this was way better than the time Charles visited the White House back when he was a prince, and Biden told him Purple Rain was his favorite album. The prince was like, somebody needs to take away the keys to this guy's little red Corvette. They're not good. And I know a lot of people think a king's visit is largely symbolic, but he actually got President Trump to remove the tariffs on Scotch whiskey, which earned Trump some serious applause from a prominent Democrat. Take a look. Yeah. Stop it. But did you see Kamala rambling on at the speech the other night? And the guy in the band actually fell asleep listening to her. Check out this hilarious TMZ video. You'll see her speaking, and then it shows the guy. Watch, he's talking. Look at the guy on stage. Now watch. They pull it. Look at him. Hands over. Now he's got his sax. He's out. And he's talking in his sleep. He actually goes, this is so boring. Kidding. But it turns out we owe Joe Biden an apology. He wasn't that sleepy. He just couldn't take listening to this moon bat, you know? Joe, we're sorry. We're sorry. Kamala is still out on the road promoting her book, which is called Horton Hears a Ho. Stop it. Stop it. It's actually called, Oh, the People You'll okay, hey, there it is. Let's go, let's go, let's go. Comedy's legal again, it's amazing. You can tell jokes. Nobody cares, nobody cares. But the Trump man announced he was repealing whiskey tariffs on Truth Social, saying, quote, in honor of the King and Queen of the United Kingdom who have just left the White House, soon headed back to their wonderful country, I will be removing the tariffs and restrictions on whiskey having to do with Scotland's ability to work with the Commonwealth of Kentucky and whiskey and bourbon, two very important industries within Scotland and Kentucky. He went on to say he won all seven swing states in the popular vote, but the fake news media will never admit that the bourbon people like him the best. But King Charles was ready to raise a glass to the president, and he had no shortage of jokes during his toast to America. Watch him go.
6: I cannot help noticing the readjustments to the East Wing, Mr. President. Following your visit to Windsor Castle last year, and I'm sorry to say that we British, of course, made our own small attempt at real estate redevelopment of the White House in 1814.
0: Okay, I get it. King Charles joking about the attack on the White House during the War of 1812, which is actually very offensive to Nancy Pelosi because her high school sweetheart died in the War of 1812. It's too soon, Charles. But the king wasn't even done. He also talked some smack about saving us from the French. Watch this guy.
6: You recently commented, Mr. President, that if it were not for the United States, European countries would be speaking German. Dare I say that if it wasn't for us, you'd be speaking French.
0: Now, to be fair, telling Americans they'd be speaking French, not half as harsh as the time he told Harry he wasn't his real dad. But wow, that is a pretty ballsy joke to tell the President of the United States. But there were no hard feelings. They had a great time as they left the White House. In fact, to show their appreciation for the king and all of his jokes, our First Lady Melania actually gifted Charles and Camilla a cruise to celebrate their anniversary. So there you go. There it is, folks! We have the best show!

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15: 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Remarkably fast when you consider they had 33 separate murders to consider.
16: 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Ours will not go.
17: I aim to try and tap that great American spirit that opened up this completely undeveloped continent from coast to coast and made it a great nation.
18: This individual, Mr. Chapman, came up behind him and called to him, Mr. Lenin, and then in a combat stance, he emptied the Charter Arms 38 caliber gun that he had with him and shot John Lennon.
19: News as it happened. News as it happens.
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20: To Fox News Saturday Night, where I should remind you that I'm going back out on tour for stand-up comedy next week in Omaha, Nebraska. For tickets to that and all my shows, visit foxacrossamerica.com. Now, people say I am the funniest Jimmy in late night, but at this point, that's like being the hottest chick on The View. You know what I mean? I mean, what are we talking about here? Of course, there was some big news in our industry this week because Stephen Colbert announced that Barack Obama will be his final guest on The Late Show. They were hoping to get a more famous black man, but Michelle was busy. And of course, one show that hasn't been canceled yet is Jimmy Kimmel, although First Lady Melania Trump threw the challenge flag on Twitter this week, writing, "Kimmel's hateful and violent rhetoric is intended to divide our country. His monologue about my family isn't comedy. His words are corrosive and deepens the political sickness within America." Now, there are, of course, a lot of people like George Clooney who stood up for Kimmel and his right to joke about the president getting killed, while other people think ABC should replace Kimmel with something funnier, like a blimp accident. And joining us now to discuss it as our superstar panel, say hello to Fox News contributor and cultural icon, Kennedy, in the house. Oh. And say hello to comedian and Pitbull's Jewish cousin, Aaron Berg.
21: What's up, dude?
20: Hey, girl. Good to see everybody. Good to see you.
21: Good to see you.
20: The arms are back. The Aaron Berg arms are back.
21: Come on.
8: springtime in New York.
20: Yep, springtime in New York again.
12: It's this and the smell of urine.
20: Yes, urine.
12: Yeah.
20: He's not lying. If you're watching around the country, if you like the smell of weed and bum pee, Times Square is the place to be.
8: Our breezeway is the place to be.
20: It is, right?
8: Woohoo!
20: Okay, well, the White House is all in on firing Jimmy Kimmel. I disagree, because I think when you go after something, it becomes more popular. Like, do you remember when they tried to ban Two Live Crew, the song Me So Horny?
8: Hey, you over there, I know about your kind.
20: Whoa!
8: That's actually Run DMC.
20: I don't know, her.
8: Hey, we wanna.
20: Yeah. Hoo-ha. You want a hoo-ha?
8: We want some.
12: Yeah.
20: Thank you.
12: Gluten-free.
20: So far.
12: Gluten-free.
20: I didn't know it was karaoke night here on Fox News Channel. Did not know. Let me ask you a serious question. Because he has become, we always say he's not a comedian, he's an activist. He is very much a liberal activist. He is laundering Democrat talking points at this point. Do you think he's paying almost protection to the liberal outrage mob? Because he wore, this is not a joke, he wore a lot of blackface early in his career.
12: Yeah.
20: He was Karl Malone. He wasn't even wearing blackface. He was wearing black body.
12: Yeah.
20: You know what I mean? And it's one thing when you do it in the green room.
12: Yeah.
20: But I'm just saying. But do you think in a roundabout way he's just like paying tribute to them so he doesn't get canceled for the old stuff?
12: I think he's got this old guilt in him. I would describe it as blackface guilt. And, you know, not to be confused with white guilt. And I think that he wants to cover that up as much as he can. But he's not funny anymore. Like, you've talked about this so many times. And I wrote a great funny joke. This is an example of a joke. Knock, knock.
20: Who's there?
12: Jimmy.
20: Jimmy who?
12: Exactly. Who cares?
20: Where are you laying? Do you want to cancel him?
8: No, I actually think the calls to cancel him, the calls to have him fired, it just emboldens him. Because
20: yes.
8: That's all he's got.
20: Yes.
8: Because he doesn't have talent. He doesn't have humor. He's not deploying his staff appropriately. Like, you have one writer on your show.
20: Yeah.
8: And that's you.
20: It's a true story.
8: He has like 80, maybe 85 writers, and you know, this is the sloppy garbage that they just poop out night after night. And you know, it's like he has horrible ratings. They can't advertise on his show. ABC is absolutely sick of him, but every time the president calls for him to be fired, they go, well, now we can't, because we live in Los Angeles where we have to show we are standing up to Trump with everything we do and live and breathe. Therefore, we got to keep this hack on the air.
20: That's exactly what it is. If, devil's advocate, if he was going to move on to a new job, what would it be?
12: Oh, Jimmy Kimmel would be great if he transitioned and was on The View. Or he could do a reality show or something, you know, like instead of Below Deck, you know, on Bravo where they're on a yacht.
20: Uh-huh.
12: He could just like be on one of Mondami's buses handing out free bananas.
20: I think that's great. Folks, there's so much I could add, but we can't, because when we come back, we're going to show you what it was really like inside the White House Correspondents' Dinner as John O'Caldwell recaps all the chaos and the cleavage. Next.
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24: I'm Bill Hemmer, and these are the most impactful moments and American history. On December 18, 2019, the House of Representatives convene for a historic moment. In a mostly party line vote, the House approved two articles of impeachment, abuse of power and obstruction of Congress, against President Trump. It was a moment Democrats had been preparing for months, all stemming from a phone call between President Trump and Ukrainian President Zelensky. It would mark the third presidential impeachment in U.S. history, a vote that tested the tolerance of Congress and the strength of a leader. Supporters of the president said it was a witch hunt, while critics believed it was a necessary act to protect democracy. The Senate would ultimately acquit President Trump on both charges, but the impeachment itself was a sharp shock with echoes that still ring through the country today. I'm Bill Hemmer, Fox News.
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2: This is House Call for Health. A recent study suggests sugary drink taxes may have little effect on some fast food customers. Researchers at New York University finding that soda taxes may not deter customers from ordering higher calorie drinks at some fast food drive-thrus. The study analyzed customers at 120 Taco Bell locations across five U.S. cities over a six-year period. Half of the Taco Bell locations studied were in locations that impose a soda tax, a 1 to 2 cent per ounce surcharge that aims to improve public health by encouraging customers to order lower-calorie alternatives. But the study showed the taxes did not produce a meaningful change in beverage calories purchased compared to the cities that do not charge a sugary drink tax. While other studies suggest soda taxes do seem to work at grocery stores, linked to a drop in sales in some areas. For more health news, go to foxnewshealth.com. 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
20: News Saturday night, yeah. When my next guest was supposed to join me on the red carpet at the White House Correspondents' Dinner, but of course he didn't get to because he's black. I can't say hello to Giano Caldwell. Yeah.
37: Yeah. Hi, Kennedy. My God.
20: I was looking forward to telling a lot of those racist jokes with you on Saturday night. It was a mess.
37: And I was looking forward to calling HR.
20: Okay, so real quick, everyone knows the correspondence dinner was out of control. There were people lying under the tables, chugging wine, and then the shooting happened. Here is a look at our exclusive, never-before-seen-on-television footage of what that party was really like before things went sideways. Take a look. Hey girl, Jimmy Fallon on the red carpet at the White House Correspondents' Dinner. So here's some inside baseball. To protest Donald Trump tonight, a lot of the liberal correspondents are wearing pins on their outfits. A lot of pins up and down the lapels. They look like waitresses at TGI Fridays. I just ordered a plate of potato skins off Margaret Brennan. There is a lot of pressure on the woman to my right because she is standing next to the hottest guy in this room.
7: Oh, yeah.
20: But enough about me. Bret Baier is here! Joining me now on the red carpet is our new DHS Secretary, Mark Wayne Mullen, and his lovely wife, Christy. So, how much game do you have that you landed this?
8: I pulled this in third grade.
20: Clearly, you had no competition.
9: No.
20: Okay.
9: That's always
20: but long story short, plumbers know how to lay pipe. Good on, everybody!
9: This hat was made by the official milliner of the Kentucky Derby. It is a lotus blossom.
20: Is that true?
9: For my daughter, Lotus.
20: Oh, that is amazing. Shout out to Lotus, who is watching in Sing Sing prison tonight. You know, I got a lot. This is a vibe. Oh, if you like this jacket, it also comes in men's. So my Dana White question is about tonight. What percentage of you is here as a viewer, and what percentage of you is here as a secret bouncer?
37: I'm here because I was invited.
20: Oh, I love that.
37: That's it.
20: Well, that makes one of us. Levittown, PA, Levittown, New York. Although I don't know that you...
9: Yeah. Same birthday, too.
20: Is that true? We have the same birthday, and we're both dating the same girl? This is awkward! Just to clear up some confusion, okay? We're both here for the dinner.
9: That's true.
20: Because we look like we're about to compete together on Dancing with the Stars.
9: We're matching.
20: Are we allowed to eat carbs at this dinner tonight, or does he smack them out of our hand?
10: I think you're allowed to. I think, you know, but I'm not going to say he's not going to smack him out of your hand.
20: Well, I usually pay to get beat up, so it's going to be hot.
9: This speech tonight will be classic Donald J. Trump. It'll be funny. It'll be entertaining. There will be some shots fired.
20: So let's assume Brian Stelter's going to go on a road trip, okay? But the Uber driver shows up. It turns out he doesn't speak English. It's one of those guys Gavin Newsom gave a license to. So you can't take the Uber. Okay. You have to instead hitch a ride with one Fox News personality. Who do you carpool cross-country with from Fox News?
11: It has to be Greg Gutfeld.
20: It has to be.
11: He is my biggest fan of Fox. He's always talking about me.
20: Well, you're in luck. He's here. Greg, come out. Come out right now.
11: Don't go making short jokes about Greg.
20: Stop. No, he's the best.
11: Right?
20: I mean, he's the king of late night.
11: I think he might have some weight loss tips for me.
20: Oh!
11: I think he might have all sorts of ideas for you.
20: Well, according to him, okay, you're actually a Bobby Kennedy favorite because you're a potato. Were you jealous of the last president because he sniffed more people than the average dog?
14: Yes, I was jealous.
20: So did that bother you?
14: And no age barrier.
20: Triumph. I'd love to stay and chat, but Christy Noem's coming. I don't want you to get shot. I am going to keep this interview brief because my next two guests finally got a babysitter, which means they're about to sneak into a closet and get it on. The Duffys are here. Sean and Rachel Campos Duffy, hello.
15: Hi, how are you? Catch us on our defense.
20: This is a big deal. Now, the good news for Sean is he's probably going to get some tonight. The bad news is it's with me.
16: I might get the twofer with the...
20: Oh, damn, Jenny, I'll be home late. Say what you want about our transportation secretary. That guy knows his way around a hot tub. Oh, man. My biggest frustration, okay, now that everyone is safe, is we had planned the greatest party in the history of television, and we wanted that for America. Like, there was a lot of bipartisan ridiculousness on our show that was planned, and we wanted the world to see this show on steroids. Because this is a chill the f*** out show. Yeah. It is, you know? Yeah. We're not like partisan cutthroats. So that was hard for you not to be a part of that. But you did shoot a viral video and get a lot of sympathy likes on Twitter, right?
17: Yeah, many. Actually, 100 million plus views on the video.
20: For your thing?
9: Wow. Yeah.
20: Think of how quick things can change on social media, okay? One minute I'm hiring a hitman to kill this guy at the dinner. I'm kidding. Okay. That's crazy. What did you think? When you were in the room with me when people started chugging wine, I mean, people were mad at us because they saw the videos of people taking wine. Like, we're at a shooting. Okay. We should have been taking everything.
0: First of all, we were there. Yeah, we knew we weren't going to get dinner. We knew the bars were closed. And everyone was on edge, probably more scared than they've ever been in their life. Mm-hmm. And they didn't know what to do with that fear and that energy. And by the way, every single year, the Correspondents' Dinner, that's what we do after the dinner. You go around and you find the tables where they didn't drink the wine and you take it for your friends.
20: Yeah.
17: So you said it's a...
20: Yeah.
0: And it's like people who are outraged, that manufactured outrage was such nonsense. It's like, go find something else to be mad about.
17: Kennedy, set the record straight. They're all alcoholics.
0: Exactly right. Welcome to D.C.
20: But that's why I do think, like, even like a lot of liberals are mad, because we had an assassination attempt at a hotel named after assassination attempt. It's called the Hinckley Hilton because Hinckley shot Ronald Reagan there. Yeah. And liberals are mad because you know Trump is going to rename it now. It's going to be the Trump Hinckley Hilton. Aaron, can I tell you something as somebody who wasn't there?
1: Yes.
20: When we're on the road doing comedy, you usually have to swipe your room key to get up to the hotel floor.
1: Yeah.
20: That wasn't in the elevator this week. You could just go up there.
0: Any floor.
20: So security was taking me back to my room Saturday night, and I saw them get in and just push a button. And I'm like, you're telling me I could have got a hooker this whole time? You know?
17: It didn't happen to me. I had to swipe my card. Is it because I'm black?
1: I used to have a black card. Now I have a platinum. But I texted you right after. I thought I was probably the first guy to text you. I was on date night with my wife, and I was looking to get out of it. So I'm like, luckily there was a shooting. I got to text Jimmy. And she's like, all right. And then I took my fake breasts off. And I go, are you okay? You know what he wrote me back? Friends, for years.
17: Yup.
1: That's it.
20: The show must go on. Folks, don't go anywhere. The leader of the greatest rap group of all time, RZA from the Wu-Tang Clan, is joining us to spin a few bars next.
1: That's it.
2: It's about to go down.
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18: Fox News, I'm Paul Stevens. Two U.S. service members reported missing after taking part in multinational military exercises in southwestern Morocco. A search and rescue operation is underway. Thousands of passengers and travelers are dealing with Saturday's shutdown of Spirit Airlines.
19: Other carriers have been stepping up to help Spirit workers and passengers by capping ticket prices and extending perks to Spirit workers. But some benefits are only available for a limited time, and Spirit has also set up a website to answer guest questions about the wind down and on how to collect refunds.
18: Fox's Madeline Rivera in D.C. The war in Iran still causing more pain at the gas pump.
21: The national price of gas climbing to a new high this week, $4.39. Drivers feeling the sticker shock, especially in parts of California where it's now more than $8 a gallon.
18: That's Fox's Alex Hogan. 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
20: So as you can see, it's a children's movie. I kid. Joining us now to discuss it, one of the most iconic rappers of all time and the director of the new smash hit film, One Spoon of Chocolate. Say hello to the legendary leader of the Wu-Tang Clan, His Excellency, the RZA, is in the house.
8: It's a big deal.
20: Big deal. Can we just have a moment? The RZA is on the set right now. That matters. The film is called One Spoon of Chocolate. Are you happy Fox News gave you two spoons of chocolate?
10: I'm super happy. They say that one spoon of chocolate changes the whole glass of milk.
20: You sound like my wife deleting her search history. No, but thank you, and congrats. This is your fourth film.
10: Yes.
20: And Kennedy always says we need more black people directing movies because that'll give us less black people talking in the theater. None of that is true. But you studied movie making for 6 years under Quentin Tarantino, did you not?
10: Of course, one of the masters of cinema.
20: Mm-hmm.
10: And it taught me my technique, and now I'm coming through bringing my heat.
20: Yeah, you are.
10: Super heat.
20: I watched the screener yesterday in my hotel room.
10: Crazy.
20: And no, it was so exciting, though, because every time I'm at the Hard Rock, I'm listening to European couples scream and have sex.
10: Uh-huh.
20: So last night, it was my chance. I was like, yeah, get it, girl. Yeah. You put me back in the game. I loved it so much.
10: I'm here to help, baby.
20: Yeah. Well, knowing that the Wu-Tang Clan was so heavily influenced by Kung Fu films, does that spill into this?
10: Of course. I mean, the action in this film, Shameik Moore, is in it. Paris Jackson is in this film. Mm-hmm. Blair Underwood is in this film.
20: Hot damn.
12: He's a handsome hot pot of coffee, huh?
20: Yeah.
10: Coffee or chocolate?
12: I'll take a mocha.
10: And the action sequences in this film is ridiculous.
20: It is next level.
10: Yes, indeed.
20: I mean, I can tell by the realism of the fight scenes, you've taken the subway a lot. You got to give a producer's credit to Mom Donnie. Whoever the mayor is, I don't even know. It was crazy. None of that matters. Give me this, because I thought this was interesting. Okay, we're at this place right now, especially in cinema, where we need that sense of community. Like, you have to go to the theater.
10: Right.
20: You probably grew up going to movie theaters. I loved that, right?
10: Of course. 42nd Street was my home.
20: Yeah.
10: I lived in there watching a lot of Kung Fu movies. And one thing for me, the big pleasure, is that my film is playing on 42nd Street.
20: Yeah, damn right it is. You're damn right it is. I love that. I mean, you know what's funny about, like, this generation? Because I grew up, I even went to drive-in movies.
10: Mm.
20: And, like, people my kids' age think that they're crazy because they snuck candy in. I'm like, dude, we snuck people in.
10: Right.
20: You know? I went to see Moonraker like I was a human trafficker. Right. You know what I mean? People in the trunk.
10: Jaws.
20: It was dope. But, I mean, you would say, as the guy who directed this film, this is a community movie. This is an old school. People should see this.
10: Yeah, in the
20: theaters. Will cheer in your seat.
10: In the theaters. I mean, all you're going to need is the edge of your seat. Huh?
20: Yeah, you will.
10: It's
20: that's
10: all action, brother. All
20: yeah.
10: action.
20: And if you don't believe him, ask the European tourist next to my room at the Hard Rock. Okay? God, let me give you one. It's a semi-serious question. Okay, but I'm qualifying this.
10: Okay.
20: I once read that your real name, Robert Fitzgerald Diggs, was given to you in honor of JFK and RFK.
10: Yes.
20: Is it because your family knew they both banged Marilyn Monroe?
10: No, to be honest, my mother was a fan of John F. Kennedy as the president.
20: Love it.
10: Brother Robert.
20: Love it.
10: You know, at that time, you know, somebody who had to think of communities, think of the black community and be in politics, they were that. And
20: love
10: she
20: that.
10: Was so inspired. She named me Robert Fitzgerald Diggs. And I tell you something, brother, when I sign those checks, you know they're not going to bounce.
20: I love it so much, and I think it's a shout out to your mother for having the presence of mind to name you after people who are no longer alive. This is the advice I give people all the time. Never name your kid after a living celebrity. We are having so much problems with my son Diddy right now. Folks, don't go anywhere, because Spirit Airlines could become a Spirit Halloween next. Yo, that was so dope.
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41: 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Ali comes out to meet Frazier, but Frazier starts to retreat. If Frazier goes back an inch farther, he'll wind up in a ringside seat. Ali swings to the left. Ali swings to the right. Look at the kids carry the fight.
42: 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And it was orderly. No kids were out of hand. They just wanted to talk. Two sergeants throwing tear gas, and the kids were picking up and throwing them back at the cops. And they chased the kids over the hill. The cops were boxing. There was kids all around them. All of a sudden, cops got trigger happy and shot kids.
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43: Lanson, and that's your potpourri.
20: Saturday night, where I should remind you that for tickets to be in our studio audience, just scan the QR code on the bottom right hand corner of the screen. You can come hang out in New York City with these maniacs right here. Look at these people. Of course, you might not be able to come here on Spirit Airlines anymore because the discount carrier could be going out of business, which is amazing considering they charge you for every single thing you do on the plane. Like, for real, during the pre-flight announcements, they're like, in the event of a change in cabin pressure, swipe your MasterCard or Visa and pull down on the oxygen mask. Your seat cushion can be used as a flotation device for a one-time charge of $49.99. Fasten those seatbelts. It is time for last call. Let's go. Let's go. She is. Rizza, I come to you first, okay? As a guy raised on kung fu movies, will you miss the fistfights on Spirit Airlines?
44: Yeah, I think I'll miss those, you know what I mean? And the throwing of the peanuts as well.
20: Well, if you fly United with Kennedy, you still get that. It's fine.
45: Yeah, I've taken a few nuts in the face on a plane.
17: This is like, is this Fox News?
20: Why do you think they called it snakes on a plane? Berg, are you going to miss Spirit Airlines?
0: Let's have a moment of silence for Gianno not being able to fly anymore.
17: And let's also congratulate you on your new show, Love on the Spectrum.
0: Thank you.
20: Gianno smoked the good weed tonight. It's a different show. Frontier Airlines is offering to pick up the Spirit passengers who don't have a flight home. Where do you rank the two?
17: I mean, they're both terrible.
20: Okay.
17: But this show is f***ing awesome. Excuse me.
20: Oh, he likes our show. Okay.
17: And thank you for having RZA. You brought the energy tonight, the hip-hop energy.
20: Oh, that
17: He's even wearing a bulletproof vest underneath it.
20: That's because he heard I hang out at the White House Correspondents.
1: But can I take a beat?
20: Yeah, take a beat.
1: Okay. Check it out.
20: Okay.
1: I want to give you a compliment, bro.
20: Whoa.
1: This dude, I haven't seen a comedian as fast as you since Rodney Dangerfield.
17: Oh, my God.

0: I'm Gianna Gelosi with your Fox True Crime Minute. A 33-year-old Washington State woman who journaled about killing her father before she fatally shot him was sentenced to 28 years in prison. Alyssa Bradburn was sentenced April 2nd in Spokane County after a jury found her guilty of first-degree murder in the 2024 killing of her father, Timothy Bradburn. Prosecutors say Bradburn showed little emotion during the trial, sitting stoically and at times smiling. During her testimony, she said she enjoyed the trial process but believed she deserved punishment and would accept her sentence. Bradburn called 911 June 25, 2024, and reported that she had shot her father as he returned home from a trip to Hawaii, and she'd wait for police outside the home. Bradburn admitted she began planning to kill her father weeks in advance, practicing with the firearm inside the home and getting help loading it at a gun range. At first, Bradburn alleged her father was abusive, but withdrew those claims later. Bradburn's defense attorney argued she was mentally ill. There's more on the story at foxnews.com or subscribe to the Fox True Crime Podcast. I'm Gianna Gelosi with your Fox True Crime Minute.
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3: The space shuttle pulls into port for the last time. Its voyage at an end.
2: But there would be no immediate new NASA ship. The plan was to use privately operated craft to reach the space station. And while the U.S. would wait for commercial crew, it would buy seats from Russia on Soyuz spacecrafts. Elon Musk's SpaceX would finally be ready.
4: SpaceX Dragon, we're go for launch. Let's light this candle.
2: Flying its first NASA test crew in May of 2020, but second provider Boeing would have nothing but trouble with its Starliner capsule, forcing its test crew to stay months extra in space. But when President Trump authorized the Artemis program to return to the moon, he directed NASA to use whatever we had to get there, and that meant the long-postponed NASA-owned Orion and whatever private industry could build. With Fox on Tech, I'm Eben Brown, Fox News.
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5: Another offer. I'm Paul Stevens, Fox News. President Trump speaking out about a new Iranian proposal to end the fighting between the U.S. and Tehran. Our Brian Yenis is in Tel Aviv.
6: The White House has not yet released the proposal that was sent from Iran. But according to the president, he does not seem very optimistic about this latest peace proposal sent over. They posted on Truth Social, quote, "I will soon be reviewing the plan that Iran has just sent us, but can't imagine that it would be acceptable and that they have not yet paid a big enough price for what they have done to humanity and the world over the last 47 years. The president told reporters he'd like to eliminate Iran's remaining 15% ballistic missile capacity, and he left the door wide open for restarting military strikes in Iran.
5: And that new proposal reportedly calls for a 30-day deadline to negotiate a permanent end to the war. It includes demands for an end to the U.S. blockade, peace between Israel and Hezbollah, control over the Strait of Hormuz, and a delay in talks over Iran's nuclear program. The president has rejected a previous peace proposal that was essentially similar. Meantime, the war in Iran continuing to cause huge spikes in gasoline prices all over the U.S. Fox's Alex Hogan with more.
7: The national price of gas climbing to a new high this week, $4.39. Drivers feeling the sticker shock, especially in parts of California where it's now more than $8 a gallon.
8: Kind of crazy to think you're paying almost $9.
9: I put my card in and I just pray to God.
7: President Trump argues it's temporary.
10: But when this is over, you'll have a world without a nuclear weapon with Iran. As soon as the war ends, the gasoline prices will come down.
7: The conflict also causing disruption worldwide as the global price of oil hit a four-year high this week.
5: And once again, the president saying gasoline prices will, quote, come tumbling down, unquote, after the Iran war is over. 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
4: Two U.S. service members are reportedly missing after taking part in multinational military exercises in southwestern Morocco. U.S. Africa Command saying the American, Moroccan, and allied forces are conducting search and rescue operations. Investigators look to try and figure out what happened here. The troops were participating in African Lion, the largest annual U.S.-led military exercise in Africa. It involves more than 7,000 personnel from 30 nations. It's aimed at strengthening regional security. Security and military readiness. 17,000 workers are without a job. Hundreds of thousands of travelers looking for options after the demise this weekend of Spirit Airlines.
5: This after the airline failed to secure a $500 million federal bailout. The company was in its second bankruptcy in a year and was dealing with surging fuel prices because of the war in Iran. Transportation Secretary Sean Duffy, though, calling out the Biden administration for killing a merger with JetBlue that he says could have saved the airline. Other carriers have been stepping up to help Spirit workers and passengers by capping ticket prices and extending perks to Spirit workers. But some benefits are only available for a limited time, and Spirit has also set up a website to answer guest questions about the wind down and on how to collect refunds.
4: And that's Fox's Madeline Rivera in D.C. was actually a federal judge who killed Spirit's proposed merger with JetBlue at the request of the Biden White House. Golden Tempo wins the Kentucky Derby yesterday, Saturday. The call from NBC Sports.
6: Golden Tempo! Golden Tempo! And Sheree DeVoe make history in the Kentucky Derby over Renegade in a final time of 202.27 seconds.
4: And that victory by Golden Tempo makes Sheree DeVoe the first woman to train the winner of the opening leg of the Triple Crown. DeVoe just the 18th woman to saddle a horse in the Kentucky Derby. I'm Paul.
7: I'm Peter Ducey in Washington. This is the Sunday Briefing. Coming up on today's show, you don't want to miss what filmmaker Jeremy Corbell has to say about those now 13 missing or dead scientists after President Trump told me to expect a full report, and the winner of the first ever season of The Apprentice, Bill Rancic, on the possibility of the show returning and if Don Jr. would make a good host. Plus, Clay Travis is going to come on the show about the future of the golfers who left the PGA Tour for LIV now that Saudi Arabia has pulled out of the breakaway league. But first, President Trump says he could soon order new strikes if Iran misbehaves, adding that he will now review the details of Iran's latest proposal.
8: Doing very well with regard to Iran. Again, they want to make a deal. They told me about the concept of the deal. They're going to give me the exact wording next.
7: President Trump doubling down this weekend on his red line of rejecting any uranium enrichment inside Iran.
8: We're in a war. Because I think you would agree, we cannot let lunatics have a nuclear weapon. Do you agree?
7: Whoa.

0: That's quite a reaction at Florida's friendliest hometown to stop lunatics from having a nuclear weapon. For more, let's bring in Pennsylvania Senator John Fetterman. Senator Fetterman, thank you so much for being here. I want to start with the newest thing. President Trump spent part of last night leafing through some new Iran peace plan. He says, "I will soon be reviewing the plan that Iran has just sent to us, but can't imagine that it would be acceptable and that they have not yet paid a big enough price for what they've done to humanity and the world over the last 47 years. What do you think, Senator Fetterman? Has Iran paid a big enough price yet?
1: Well, I mean, I just watched that clip that you brought me into here, and every single Democrat would have clapped for that too. It wasn't that long ago. Every single Democrat says, we can't let those lunatics, you know, have a nuclear bomb. That's not a shocking view for a Democrat, but I've become the only Democrat in the entire Congress that have supported Epic Fury. There is a truth. It's a truth. Iran can't ever have a nuclear bomb. Another truth is they were committed to building one, and they were close to actually achieving that goal. You know, I think it was entirely the right thing, just like Midnight Hammer a year ago, and here we are right now. No, Iran hasn't paid an appropriate price, because the price, you know, for me is denying them nuclear ambitions and also making sure they don't have the kind of missiles that could reach Europe or American assets in the region now, too. Can't we agree? We can't let Iran have those kinds of capabilities. And that's here we are. We're at the cusp. And that's why I'm the only Democrat that says that's entirely appropriate.
0: And because you are, that is what makes you the most interesting Democrat elected in either the House or the Senate, because you are willing to break with your party's leadership. Well, do you think
1: that's a low bar? That's a low bar.
0: Well, you cleared it. But do you think that President Trump should keep going until the Iranians come back to the negotiating table?
1: I mean, I love that he's strangling the Iranian economy right now and blocking the strait. You know, Iran thought that they had their Trump card to block the strait. Well, you know, we were able to remind them, no, we run this show. We run it. And now we've blocked it. And now they live on oil. And now we are choking off their entire lifeblood. I support that. And if it's required to bring in, you know, more kinetic strikes, you know, I support that, too. You know, destroying the Iranian military and the Iranian regime. You know, I think we should all agree that that's a noble goal.
0: And you talked about a low bar for elected Democrats right now. There is somebody in Maine who is a Democrat for Senate. His name is Graham Plattner, most famous for having to cover up a Nazi tattoo and for describing himself on Reddit as both a communist and a socialist. And he just said this.
1: Yeah, don't forget.
2: That my politics are too radical, I find somewhat laughable.
0: So he says laughable. Are you laughing? Are the other Democrats in the Senate laughing at the prospect of having this communist and socialist joining you guys at the weekly Democratic senator lunch?
1: Yeah, I'm not. You know, he's described himself as a communist. He actually, you left on that list, these Antifa. Yes. You know, like that's too. And now he just, you know, all cops are bastards. And now people, you know, people like that lurk online, and they actually celebrate the Hamas, you know, killing Israeli soldiers too. You know, the kind of person that has a Nazi tattoo, you know, a guy that absolutely seems to identify with parts of the those kinds of people. And here we are right now. I mean, he is the ultimate toy chest for the Republicans to campaign against him. And you know, that's not smears, though it's using his own words and his own views that he was very proud of those things.
0: I want to move on to something else. You have voted so far to confirm about half the Trump cabinet, and there is a new name floating around to fill some of the openings that they've got, this time from Florida. We've got a bite.
3: Would you consider Ron DeSantis for a cabinet position?
4: Well, I like him a lot, so.
0: It was kind of hard to hear there over the whir of the helicopter engine, but would you consider backing Ron DeSantis for a cabinet job?
1: I'm not sure what he's up for the job, but I voted for some of those members of the cabinet because, you know, like Marco Rubio, I think he's done a great job, you know, overall too. It used to not be very controversial to absolutely vote for these kinds of people just because it happens to be the opposite party, you know. right now, our entire party's been, we're defined by the TDS. You know, if he comes out for X, we're absolutely going to be anti-X, or we're going to say that and describe that as the worst thing. It's just not true. We have to find a way to work together, and we can agree on some things, and we're going to disagree on other things, as I've done.
0: And because you just mentioned voting for Marco Rubio, there's a video that has gone viral. It popped up overnight. You served with Rubio in the Senate. This video that we have on screen now, he's playing DJ at a family wedding this week. We've seen President Trump playing DJ as well. Did you have any idea that so much of our country's diplomacy is being handled by part-time DJs?
1: No, I think he. I mean, I don't know what's on his hit list, you know. But no, what I can say is that I think he's done a really strong job to represent America's interests all across the globe, and that's one of the reasons why I voted for him. And now that's why things are. I voted for Mark Wayne too to be the new secretary. But I also called Noam. She has to go. So I call balls and strikes. Yeah, I'll be that Democrat. And I'm never going to use the extreme terms or, you know, attack other people just simply because they're in the different party. I noticed that my good friend Dave McCormick's coming on the show. So I mean, you know, we get along. We work together. We fight for Pennsylvania, not fight against each other. You know, we fight for wins for Pennsylvania and fight for our country. That's the way the job should work.
0: It is, and it seems like there's 90-ish. People over in the Senate who sometimes forget that. And so we appreciate you coming on to share your very unique insight, because as Pennsylvania goes, so goes the country, really. John Fetterman, thank you.
1: Oh, thanks for having me on. All right. Say hi to Dave here.
0: Right. Yeah, we will. Hi, Dave. We have to call him Senator McCormick. But let's bring in Senator McCormick, combat vet who serves on the Senate Foreign Relations Committee and chairs the Subcommittee on Near East. Let's start here, Senator. Help us out. The White House sent you guys in the Senate a letter about Epic Fury. And the key line is, it says, the hostilities that began on February 28th, 2026 have terminated. But the president hasn't pulled any troops from the Persian Gulf. So is this war over or not?
4: Well, good morning, Peter, and it was great to see you having my friend, the senior senator, as he likes to remind me, from Pennsylvania. And his views and mine are pretty similar on the need to go after Iran and to make sure Iran doesn't have a path to a nuclear weapon. And this is the biggest sponsor of state terrorism, killed more Americans than any other country in the world. And the hostilities began on February 28th. And it's been, you know, a remarkable military operation in terms of achieving the president's military objectives. There's still more work to do. And we're at a crossroads where Iran can choose a path to prosperity for the Persian people, a great civilization that's been run by radicals for almost 50 years, or we're going to have to use more military capability. But there's no doubt that based on the ceasefire that was agreed to on April 7th, that hostilities have stopped for the time being. And I think the president's notification to the Congress of that fact is completely appropriate. We'll have to see whether hostilities start again based on what the Iran leadership does.
0: And you were just talking about this. So after the president was presented new strike options for Iran by the CENTCOM commander this week, he told me about them. We've got a clip.
5: I mean, do we want to go and just blast the hell out of him and finish him forever? Or do we want to try and make a deal? I mean, those are the options.
6: Do you want to go blast the hell out of him?
5: I prefer not. On a human basis, I prefer not. But that's the option.
0: And so that's the question of the week. Should President Trump blast the hell out of Iran to get them talking?
4: Well, you know, listen, I'm not sure what the back and forth is, but I think the end game is clear. There has to be a wide open Strait of Hormuz, and there has to be a turnover of the enriched uranium and no path to a nuclear weapon. Those are the goals that the president's laid out and that we must achieve. And it really is in Iran's hands. And I think there should be no doubt that the military has the capability to further eliminate a lot of the dual-use infrastructure and to finalize the elimination of all the military capability Iran has. That would be unfortunate for the people of Iran, but that may be necessary to achieve the objective. So I think the president's in a position. The blockade, by the way, is putting additional pressure on every single day. 90% of the revenue for Iran comes from oil. That's now stalled to zero. You see inflation's up 80%. There's bread lines. The pressure on Iran is growing. And I just hope that the leadership will choose a path that will benefit the people of Iran. But listen, these are a bunch of radicals we shouldn't trust. So they're going to have to prove to us that they're ready for peace. And the president has all the options in the world.
0: And you just talked about this blockade. It is working right now, but it is also the reason that gas prices are going way up here in the United States. President Trump says that is going to be temporary pain for long-term gain. But when you're out and about in Pennsylvania and Washington, wherever, what percentage of constituents that come up to you say that their number one issue is gas prices?
4: Well, it's certainly an issue. In Pennsylvania, gas prices are up between 80 cents and a buck a gallon. And if you're living paycheck to paycheck, you're feeling that. I also think consistently I'm getting the message that people understand why the president went into Iran and know that that goal for our children and their children, that Iran can't have a nuclear weapon. But the gas prices are against the backdrop of a very strong economy. The job numbers in March were incredible, 180,000 jobs. Real wages are up 4% this year. Inflation, overall inflation, is about 2.5%, which is about half of what it was during the Biden administration. So people are feeling the gas prices, no doubt. I don't want to make light of that. But that's against the backdrop of a strong economy where the Trump policies are working. In Pennsylvania, all sorts of new job creation for energy infrastructure and data centers. These are great paying jobs. I think people feel that, too.
0: And my last one, Senator, before we let you get on with your Sunday, the president has been really upset about the lack of help from America's friends with Epic Fury, especially Germany. So the president's going to pull 5,000 American troops out of Germany. It's going to put the troop levels down to where they were before Russia invaded Ukraine. Is that a good idea?
4: I'm upset, too. I mean, I'm upset, too. Listen, what we were asking our European allies to do, Germany among others, was not to put troops on the ground in Iran, but to allow us to have flyover rights and to allow us to have refueling rights. And there's some countries in NATO that have been incredibly supportive, and there's others that have really been disappointing. And I think Germany's at the front of the list. I don't think those 5,000 troops are going to change our security posture in Europe. I think that's a fine and appropriate move by the president. But make no mistake, I don't think we're headed to a divorce. But I think what's becoming clear here is that we got real problems in our relationship with NATO. And when the dust settles on what's going on in the Middle East, I think we're going to have a real honest conversation about what we can expect from our allies in Europe, particularly given the enormous role that America has played from World War II on in providing a security backstop to all the countries of NATO. So it's disappointing, and I think the president has every right to be frustrated and disappointed by it.
0: And it's a big deal. We'll stay on top of it. Senator Dave McCormick, thank you so much for being here. John Fetterman says
4: hi. Thank you. I say hi back.
0: Still ahead, a Sunday briefing investigation into unidentified aerial phenomena. But first, the newest White House renovation is complete, and I got to be the first one to test it out.
7: We have the finest granite anyone's ever seen. Each point is perfect. Peter, take a look. Tell your father if I did a good job.
0: All right, I'm just leaving the Oval Office. This is a first. President Trump, I was just told, has not even walked on the new black granite that is lining the Rose Garden here. So the president was just telling us about this. I didn't know that I was going to get to be the first person doing this today, but a top Trump aide described it to me. It's rated to 1 million years, and this is it. I'm going to try my hardest not to scuff up the floor before the president comes out for his first ever walk.
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0: time or two, and I didn't like it and didn't inhale.
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3: Doesn't help matters when primetime TV has Murphy Brown, a character who supposedly epitomizes today's intelligent, highly paid professional woman, mocking the importance of fathers by bearing a child alone.
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8: I'm Bill Hemmer, and these are the most impactful moments in American history. February 23rd, 1846, the people of Philadelphia gather together to celebrate the birthday of the nation's first president, George Washington. As in previous years, the president's birth was celebrated by ringing the Liberty Bell, which by most accounts was one of the bells rung on July 4th, 1776, to celebrate the signing of the Declaration of Independence. Over the years, the bell was rung to signify celebrations, protests, and revolution. These monumental moments left indelible marks on the bell, both figuratively and literally. But it was during this historic celebration that the crack deepened and the bell was silenced for good. Despite its fracture, the Liberty Bell became a symbol of American independence, proving you don't need a perfect bell to let freedom ring. I'm Bill Hemmer, Fox News.
9: I don't want to say that. I mean, I can't tell that to a reporter. If they misbehave, if they do something bad, but right now, we'll see. But, you know, it's a possibility that could happen.
10: You heard it there. President Trump not ruling out the possibility of new strikes as the U.S. naval blockade of the Gulf of Oman remains in effect. For more, let's bring in former CENTCOM deputy commander and retired Navy SEAL Robert Harward. Admiral, President Trump has now revealed, and we've got a second bite, that there is still a little bit of missile making happening in Iran.
11: So that only 85% of Iran's missile making capabilities has been eliminated.
9: Correct.
11: Is that other 15% important? Does the United States need to eliminate that?
9: Well, I'd like to eliminate it, yeah. I'd like to. It'd be a start for them to build up again. And yeah, I would like to eliminate it.
10: So how much damage could Iran do with 15%, the remaining 15% of their missile-making abilities?
12: Well, then more importantly, they can threaten not only our forces in the region, but all our allies in the region. Saudi, UAE, and Qatar go after their desalinization plants, go after their oil infrastructure. So that's the biggest threat from their missiles and drones. And so I think as the president considers what the Iranians are offered, that's going to play heavy in his mind. And don't forget, this regime has always leveraged time on their behalf, and they're doing that right now. They're leveraging time to watch and hopefully see the political will of the United States deteriorate to a point where they've won, basically. So if the president is not satisfied and we have to strike, those military facilities are important, but more important and really the core of all of this is the IRGC. So I would hope those strikes focus on them, their leadership, their facilities, and their business. You take care of that problem, all the missiles, the nuclear facilities, those are secondary. So you've got to go at the core of these things, the people who have been promulgating the Islamic Revolution, all those policies, the nuclear weapons program, the missiles, the mines, the surrogates throughout the region. That's the center of gravity for Iran, and that's where we've got to focus our attention.
10: And the president has pointed out in the last couple of days that right now, the U.S. can just fly right over downtown Tehran with ease. Nobody from Iran is shooting them down. Nobody's stopping them. If we can do that, what is the holdup in going in to get this nuclear dust, the leftover uranium from the nuclear program?
12: Well, the nuclear program is a big package. That's a lot of people. You got to have equipment. You got to go in and recover it. You got to have safe. You got to hold a large piece of land for large periods of time. And we can do all that with minimal risk because we hold all the ground. But again, that's only one component of the IRGC and their policies. And your biggest risk is from those missiles and drones. Instead of shooting them at the Straits, they'd be shooting them wherever we go aground. So again, the targeting process and where I think we should focus is on that leadership and all the military force that's inherent in the IRGC. And don't forget, at the start of this effort, the president offered immunity. So making sure those folks who do not have blood on their hand, be it political leaders, be it the Artish, be it local police, those guys could be part of the future of Iran. So again, I would double down on the IRGC, taking them out everywhere we can, with gunships, with strikes, with anything else. You solve that part of the equation, and the rest we can deal with in due time.
10: I had a chance to ask President Trump right before the CENTCOM commander came in to brief him about the new options for Iran, about all this. Listen here.
13: Iran is proving to be very stubborn. The talks seem like they are stalled. Are you getting antsy to break the ceasefire?
14: Well, I mean, I don't know what stubborn is, because really nobody knows what the talks are except myself and a couple of other people. They want to make a deal badly. We have a problem because nobody knows for sure who the leaders are.
10: My last question, is your read that President Trump could rattle these new Iranian leaders into taking peace talks more seriously if he just bombs them a little bit more?
12: Well, I wouldn't say bombing in general, but yes, I think he can continue to rattle them by identifying people, identifying key components, and going after those elements specifically. Then yes, I think he can rattle and force them to capitulate on a lot of issues, and not through just negotiations, but just sheer capitulation.
10: All right. Well, Admiral Harward, thank you so much for being here. Covered a lot of ground.
12: Always good to be with you, Peter. Look forward to it.
10: All right. Coming up, there's a big PGA golf event at Doral this weekend. Could live golfers soon be rejoining that tour? Clay Travis is going to join us next.
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21: After Easter is usually a time when some people who got rabbits for the holiday are bunny dumping. People may release rabbits outdoors or surrender them to rescues, but rescues get packed and domestic rabbits can survive in the wild, so maybe you can adopt one or two?
22: You honestly just can't help smiling when you see a bunny hopping around.
21: Heather Keister of the Avalon Micro Sanctuary in Portland, Oregon says they're great pets, but adopters need to know.
22: They have as much personality as your dog or your cat, and they also have needs that are different from but very similar to the level of care a dog would need.
21: They've They've got to have some time to adjust to a new home and a new human, and that human has to make a commitment.
22: If you think that you want to bring a bunny into your home, consider whether or not you're willing to be the bunny's main caregiver for their lifetime, which can be about 10 years.
21: Hop on over to rabbit.org for lots of information. 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
13: Saudi Arabia is pulling the plug on LIV Golf. Once that tour is gone, do you think the PGA Tour should welcome the defectors back with open arms?
14: No, I'd love to see LIV, but I do believe that all of the golfers should be playing, the great golfers should be playing against each other. I do believe, you know, it's sort of, they were viewing something as a monopoly, but it's a way, in a way, it should be the opposite of a monopoly.
10: So there's President Trump weighing in on LIV Golf losing the backing of its Saudi funders after this season, leading to questions about the future of the former PGA golfers who bailed for the upstart league for big money deals. For more, we're going to bring in OutKick founder Clay Travis. Clay, when I was talking to the president about this on Thursday, he made a good point. The reason the Masters a couple weeks ago was so good is because all the best players from LIV and from the PGA were going against each other. But there's this hanging issue. How much pain do you think the PGA Tour should make these LIV defectors feel before they let them come back?
31: Yeah, look, I agree with the president. I imagine I agree with you. I agree with almost everyone out there. We want the best golfers at the majors all competing against each other. That makes the sport of golf better off. Now, there is a little bit of a precedent because Brooks Koepka came back this year onto the PGA Tour, left the LIV, and there was a substantial penalty that they levied against him in order to come back. And I would imagine that that will act as some sort of a guideline for what could happen for the players as they attempt to return from LIV. I would just standardize it. I would say you have to give up X amount of the revenue that you're going to produce over the next couple of years in order to come back in good standing on the PGA Tour. But I think ultimately the goal here is going to be a good one, which is all the best players are competing. And hopefully the PGA Tour now is making more money than it was in the past because LIV tried to disrupt this larger golf industry. And I think they have made some solid changes as a result. Competition, as you know, typically is a positive result for everyone. I think that's happened here.
10: And this never happens. I had a chance to ask President Trump about another sports story this week, too. When the World Cup is here in the U.S., it is going to feature the men's soccer team from Iran.
13: What if they win?
14: Well, if they win, we'll have to worry about that. That's not. I'm going to have to worry about that one. That would not. Look, you know what? Let him play well. Johnny's fantastic. You know, he's a friend of mine, and he talked about it. I said, "You do whatever you want. You can have him. You don't have to have him. Probably have a good team. I don't know. Do they have a good team? Do you have any idea?"
13: I have no idea.
14: Would be hard to believe, actually. But I think let him play. Right?
10: Yeah, President Trump put me on the spot about Iran's men's soccer team. But if Iran's soccer team wins the World Cup, Clay Travis. What's the back page sports headline?
31: Well, first of all, I doubt President Trump would be there giving him the trophy, which I imagine he will do for a lot of teams, but I think Iran probably not top of the list. They are not an awful team. I was doing my Iranian soccer research. Let me give a plug. All of the World Cup is going to be on your Fox family of networks, so we'll be watching a lot of these. Look, there is a possibility, if you look at the bracket, that Iran advanced and the United States advanced, I believe, that they could end up playing. But big picture, I think this is the right result, and I think the president should lean in on this a little bit. We have a large Iranian expat population, particularly in Los Angeles. I imagine there are a lot of people here who want to go watch the Iranian team play, and I think President Trump should just point out our war is not with the people of Iran. In fact, they are the victims here of a despotic regime, and all we're trying to do is provide them more human rights, more basic freedoms, and that's actually reflective in the goal of soccer, right? That these elite athletes should not be penalized because they happen to play for an awful regime. And remember, we just had the story of the Iranian women's soccer team in Australia. Many of those women were harassed and not allowed to have basic human rights and freedoms, and many of them decided they wanted to defect, and then when they defected, they got so much pressure on the families and everything else. So if I were giving President Trump advice, not that he needs it from me, on how to handle the World Cup, I would lean on in on we love the Iranian people, and this is a great representation of their excellence, and they are, we'll see how it goes, whether they defy in any way the Iranian government, as the U.S., as the Iranian women's soccer team did down in Australia just a couple of months ago.
10: And I do have one more World Cup adjacent question. Have you heard that World Cup watch party venues are very worried about tips?
31: Yes.
10: The Daily Mail has got this piece up. It says, Kansas City is set to host 6 matches and 650,000 visitors. The Missouri Restaurant Association has advised venues to introduce automatic gratuities during the 40-day tournament. Quote, we just want to make sure that the servers and bartenders are actually getting tipped, according to somebody from an association there. He said that many restaurants are expected to levy 18 to 22% tips because in most European countries, service is included in restaurant bills, so the tipping is minimal. Do you think all these European tourists are planning on stiffing American servers?
31: I'm not sure they're planning on it, but they just don't know any better because, as you just laid out, oftentimes gratuities are included. Here is where I get a little bit nervous here. I feel like we live, Peter, in an over-tip society where they now are expected to tip for everything. Every time you buy anything, there's a tip line. I think a lot of Americans are going to end up getting screwed here because a lot of times you don't look to see if a gratuity is included. So I feel like a lot of these servers, when they are serving U.S.-based patrons, are going to end up making double tips. So look, if you're in the Kansas City, Missouri area, or you're going to be serving the World Cup group, I don't mind gouging the Europeans. I think they should get gouged. And obviously, if you're coming to the United States for the World Cup, you probably have a little bit of extra coin in your pockets. But just got to watch out if you're the U.S. fans.
10: I think that's right. Clay Travis, thank you very much for being here.
31: Thank you, Peter. Have a good show.
10: All right, coming up, possible big news regarding The Apprentice. We asked President Trump about it, and we figured we'd ask the very first ever winner of The Apprentice for his thoughts. So Bill Rancic will be here live next.
3: News. I'm Roger Stern. President Trump will review Iran's latest peace treaty proposal. The Fox's Madeline Rivera tells us the president may reject it.
4: The president saying on Truth Social, I will soon be reviewing the plan that Iran has just sent to us, but can't imagine that it would be acceptable in that they have not yet paid a big enough price for what they have done to humanity and the world over the last 47 years.
3: There may be help for stranded travelers holding tickets for the now shut down Spirit Airlines. Fox 2's Steve Holchek at Detroit's Metro Airport.
5: You've got other airlines that are stepping up to help people. 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
10: Possible big news in the world of reality TV after the Wall Street Journal reported The Apprentice could get rebooted and with host Donald Trump Jr. For more, let's bring in the winner of the very first ever season of The Apprentice, Bill Rancic. Bill, nobody knows more about winning The Apprentice than you, except Donald Trump, who we just asked about this reported reboot.
34: That's true.
13: What is your take on these reports that your show, The Apprentice, is going to come back? Could come back on Amazon with host Donald Trump Jr.
14: Well, I've been hearing it. Look, we had a great success, 14 seasons, and The Apprentice was a tremendous success. So I've been hearing that, you know, a little bit. So we'll see what happens. He's good. He's a good guy. He'd be probably good. He's got a little charisma going. You need a little charisma for that sucker. So we'll see what happens.
10: So, Bill, what do you think about The Apprentice maybe coming back with Donald Trump Jr.?
34: I think it's great. You know, the show, hard to believe it was 22 years ago when the first season premiered, and it was lightning in a bottle. You know, we had, I think, 30 million people watching every week, and it was incredible what it did for so many people's careers. And it really showcased, you know, the backbone of America, and that's small business, that's entrepreneurship. And that show is still being viewed in business schools and high school business classes, and it's got a lot of great learning lessons to provide the next generation of entrepreneurs.
10: And it does seem like, if it's not Donald Trump Jr., the president at least wants to keep the show in the family. The Daily Beast has this item. It says, in the 2024 book, Apprentice in Wonderland, how Donald Trump and Mark Burnett took America through the looking glass, Trump revealed that he wanted his daughter, Ivanka, to take over the show. I said, the best person to hire would be Ivanka Trump. He said in the book, I didn't press it, but I felt Ivanka would have been by far the best person you could hire. Do you have, when the Trump kids are just both up for the same job, do you have a pick?
34: You know, I got to work with all of them back when I worked for the Trump Organization. And, you know, they're all amazing. They have great, incredible work ethics. You know, they didn't ride on their father's coattails. They were the first ones in the office, the last ones to leave. And, you know, they've gone out and proved themselves. I mean, they've created incredible businesses, and they've done great things. And if you look at Don Jr. and Eric and Ivanka, they're all doing amazing work out there.
10: And when you think about it now, looking back, all this time, Donald Trump has been president twice. Was The Apprentice a show about entrepreneurship, or was it a show about somebody becoming the president?
34: Oh, no. It was truly, he wanted to lift all these contestants up, you know, and that's what he's trying to do for America today. And if you look at some of the people who've gone through the pipeline, Katrina Campin, she's got a show on Fox Business. You look at Aaron Scavino, she's in the State Department, married to the great Dan Scavino. I mean, so many people have come through that show. they've gone on to do amazing things. And I've been very fortunate to be the first one, and you know, it definitely changed my life in an incredible way.
10: Something else, you own a couple restaurants, including one of DC's best, RPM Italian, and you just told me RPM Steak is coming soon.
34: That's right.
10: There's a new report from the radio station here, WTOP. It says, after a quieter summer last year, restaurant leaders in DC say big events tied to America's 250th anniversary could bring a much needed boost to an injury, an industry that continues to face pressure. Are you guys looking for a big bounce from America 250?
34: You know, we're excited. Anytime you can bring activity to D.C. in the summer when, you know, things are typically pretty quiet, it's great. But we opened our first restaurant in D.C., RPM Italian, 10 years ago. And we're busier today than we were 10 years ago. So D.C. is turning out to be an incredible food scene. We're opening up an RPM Steak there. And now we have 9 RPMs around the country. So we're really, really excited about America 250. We've got a lot to celebrate. This is the greatest country in the world. You know, you can come here and have very little, and you can, you know, do anything you want to do here in this country.
10: And Bill's got a new pasta line inspired by his mother-in-law. 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Yep. Bill, thank you for being here.
34: Thank you. Thank you. I'm going to send you some of the Mama De Pandies pasta sauce and the frozen foods. 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
10: That's great, because one of my daughter's first complete sentences was, I love noodles.
34: I'm going to send you a big box of it, Peter. Thank you.
10: Thanks, Bill. All right, coming up, we are going to talk about aliens. Investigative journalist Jeremy Corbell on what he knows and what questions he wants answered. That's next.
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18: We find ourselves rich in goods, but ragged in spirit. Reaching with magnificent precision for the moon, but falling into raucous discord on Earth.
21: I have decided to order the immediate redeployment from Vietnam of the division equivalent of approximately 25,000 men.
22: At the inquest, I responded as completely and as truthfully as I could to the questions that were put to me by the judge as well as the district attorney.
23: Tranquility Base here. The Eagle has landed. I'm going to step off the land now. It's one small step for man, one giant leap for mankind.
25: This is the largest group of people ever assembled in one place.
26: 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What we have in mind is breakfast in bed for 400,000.
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28: I'm Bill Hemmer, and these are the most impactful moments in American history. February 23rd, 1846, the people of Philadelphia gather together to celebrate the birthday of the nation's first president, George Washington. As in previous years, the president's birth was celebrated by ringing the Liberty Bell, which by most accounts was one of the bells rung on July 4th, 1776, to celebrate the signing of the Declaration of Independence. Over the years, the bell was rung to signify celebrations, protests, and revolution. These monumental moments left indelible marks on the bell, both figuratively and literally. But it was during this historic celebration that the crack deepened and the bell was silenced for good. Despite its fracture, the Liberty Bell became a symbol of American independence, proving you don't need a perfect bell to let freedom ring. I'm Bill Hemmer, Fox News.
35: News.
14: They want to find out about the UFOs? and anything having to do with UFO or related material. And we're going to be releasing a lot of things from that we have. And I think some of it's going to be very interesting to people.
10: Many historic developments in a story that I've been working on for 5 years, but our next guest has been working on for much longer. So let's start here. My interest was piqued when Barack Obama said this in 2021.
1: When it comes to aliens, there's some things I just can't tell you on air.
10: I was so curious about that, so I asked the only man I knew at the time who could possibly help.
13: President Obama says that there is footage and records of objects in the skies, these unidentified aerial phenomenon, and he says we don't know exactly what they are. What do you think that it is?
3: I would ask him again. Thank you.
10: Not very helpful, Joe. I haven't had a chance to ask Barack Obama, and it had been eating at me, and then he said something else.
4: Are aliens real?
1: They're real, but I haven't seen them, and they're not being kept in, what is it?
4: Area 51.
1: Area 51.
10: If the last president couldn't help us with answers about aliens, maybe this one could. Spoiler alert, he did.
13: Barack Obama said that aliens are real. Have you seen any evidence of non-human visitors to Earth?
14: Well, he gave classified information. He's not supposed to be doing that.
13: You know, so aliens are real?
14: Well, I don't know if they're real or not. I can tell you he gave classified information.
10: Jeremy Corbell is an investigative journalist and the co-host of the Weaponized podcast. He knows more about this than anybody. And the new movie about him, Sleeping Dog and UFO Disclosure, is excellent. I watched it yesterday. Jeremy, there are 46 videos that Congress wants the Pentagon to declassify. The Pentagon missed the deadline to do it. But will these 46 videos be convincing enough to have Americans saying, I have no doubts aliens have visited Earth?
5: You know, I think that these are data points. I think these 46 videos are really important. I think the American public should be able to see them. And so does Congress. They specifically identified these 46 videos because they know that these videos exist. They are designated UAP by our own military and intelligence services. I have been exposed to a number of these. In fact, George Knapp and I provided that list to Congress. We've actually released some of those videos. So the American public is ready for this. Now, what it's going to tell us, what the end result is going to be, it's another data set of footage the American public can look at. But here is what I know for fact, Peter. There are machines, there are craft of unknown origin that fly with impunity in our restricted airspace. And our government has been assessing this as a national threat for decades. The jig is up. People now know UAP are real. But what are UAP? Who are flying these machines? Who made these machines that can outpace, outmaneuver, and outperform our greatest war fighters? That's the question.
10: And so you were just talking about this. We've got video that we can put up on the screen. One of the videos that your sources helped you guys get out of a government vault. It is a UAP over Syria in 2021 flying at an impossible speed, demonstrating instantaneous acceleration. This is the video. A lot of people will look at this and say, well, it could be China, it could be Russia, it could be somebody else. But when you see this and the other videos, some of the 45 other videos that you have seen, what do you think?
5: Yeah, look, we do not have the capability, unfortunately, for instantaneous motion. The idea of inertial effect and what would happen, this is baffling to the intelligence community. What George and I put out, it is their analysis that this is demonstrating, this craft, which is not aerodynamic. When you look at this video, it instantaneously shoots off to the right once the Reaper drone got a weapons grade lock on it. So its ability to maneuver is far beyond anything that China, Russia, or the US has. Look, this is a known secret on the inside. It's an open secret that UAP are real and that they're able to evade sometimes detection, but absolutely our weaponry. And it's an issue because they are oftentimes loitering over sensitive, critical infrastructure within the United States. This is not me saying this. This has been admitted by our own administration and government. I think we're closer than ever. The intent is to bring the truth forward to the American public. We are closer than ever, and it's just gotta be done now.
10: And my last question, we have 2 minutes left in the show. You've reported that some of these UFO files for generations have been kept secret even from sitting presidents. Who would have the power in this country to decide, if not the president, that the American people don't have a right to know about something so important like UFOs?
5: Right. This is game changing, and it's nature itself. It's not something that should be held back. And presidents have admitted that they have been held out from that information. Very famously, President Clinton talked about that. Not the first time he said a president's been lied to. Well, now the pressure's on. Congress is asking for these 46 videos. And if we've ever had an administration and a president that sees the public interest and would enact upon that for the people, it would be this sitting president. So I'm very encouraged at this moment. We have an opportunity. None of these have really been announcements. It's an opportunity now for the American public to understand.

0: transparency is. Transparency applies to things like the dates the survey was conducted, how many people were interviewed, the margin of error, what questions were asked, and who sponsored the research. Is it nonpartisan? All those things matter. Even then, not all polls are equal. Finally, avoid opt-in or self-select online polls. Those are just for entertainment. I'm Dana Blanton, and that's your Poll Puri.
1: This is House Call for Health. A recent study suggests sugary drink taxes may have little effect on some fast food customers. Researchers at New York University finding that soda taxes may not deter customers from ordering higher calorie drinks at some fast food drive-thrus. The study analyzed customers at 120 Taco Bell locations across five U.S. cities over a six-year period. Half of the Taco Bell locations studied were in locations that impose a soda tax, a 1 to 2 cent per ounce surcharge that aims to improve public health by encouraging customers to order lower-calorie alternatives. But the study showed the taxes did not produce a meaningful change in beverage calories purchased compared to the cities that do not charge a sugary drink tax. While other studies suggest soda taxes do seem to work at grocery stores, linked to a drop in sales in some areas. For more health news, go to foxnewshealth.com. 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
3: Another attack. I'm Roger Stern, Fox News. Another ship in the Strait of Hormuz reportedly attacked, as President Trump says he's reviewing a new Iranian proposal for peace. Here's Fox's Brian Yenis in Tel Aviv.
4: The United Kingdom Maritime Operations says that a large cargo ship has been attacked by multiple small boats. That is what that ship is reporting. Keep in mind that Iran has attacked at least four vessels in the Strait of Hormuz using those fast boats since this war began. Meantime, a senior Iranian official tells Reuters that Iran is once again not willing to negotiate its nuclear program with the U.S. until after the war ends, and that Iran wants control of shipping in and out of the Strait of Hormuz under new governing rules like charging tolls.
3: Thousands are without jobs, many more without flights. That after Spirit Airlines ended operations after bailout talks with the White House failed.
5: The Spirit shutdown is really kind of turning into this political blame game. You have Secretary Duffy blaming the Biden administration, while many Democrats are pointing to higher fuel prices with the war in Iran. But regardless, this is all causing a lot of inconvenience for thousands of Spirit flyers. Now, this comes after years of financial issues for Spirit, multiple bankruptcy filings. President Trump was trying to step in with a bailout, but that deal ended up failing. So many of the 17,000 people who work for Spirit were not necessarily surprised by the airline shutting down.
3: Fox's Madison Scarpino. Two U.S. service members are missing after taking part in a multinational military exercise in southwestern Morocco. U.S. Africa Command says U.S., American, and allied forces are conducting a search. 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
1: There's a new development in the DOI case against Tiger Woods. Fox's Laura Kander with an update.
2: The golf superstar's next court hearing is scheduled for this Tuesday at the Martin County Courthouse in Stuart, Florida. Woods does not have to appear in court thanks to a filed waiver, as he is currently out of the country, reportedly seeking treatment at an inpatient facility. The 50-year-old is charged with two misdemeanors, driving under the influence and refusing to submit to a lawful test, following his rollover crash on March 27th in Jupiter, Florida. Officers at the scene found two opioid pills in Woods' pocket and claimed he appeared slow and lethargic. Laura Kanter, Fox News.
1: Someone stabbed two women to death on New York's Long Island, and a suspect is in custody. Police say he first killed his neighbor, then later stabbed and killed his co-worker at a Wendy's before turning himself in, reportedly telling police that he, quote, killed somebody that night. Both women were found with multiple stab wounds to the neck and torso. Suspect is allegedly an illegal immigrant from El Salvador. He's now facing counts of first and second degree murder. New York City Mayor Zoran Mamdani is setting aside $500,000 for community discussions tied to reparations. This as the city faces a $5.4 billion budget deficit. History made at the Kentucky Derby on Saturday. Here's the call from NBC.
3: Golden Tempo! Golden Tempo! And Sheree DeVoe make history in the Kentucky Derby over Renegade in a final time of 202.27 seconds.
1: Golden Tempo came from behind across the finish line at Churchill Downs. The victory makes Sheree DeVoe the first woman trainer to have a horse win the Kentucky Derby. She is the 18th woman to saddle a horse in the Derby. I'm Roger Stern, and this is Fox News.
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9: 1989, the Soviet Union leaves Afghanistan.
10: General Boris Grumov crossed the bridge over the Amu Darya River. This was the final act in the withdrawal of all Soviet armed forces and services from the Republic of Afghanistan.
11: The government has to show clearly it has abandoned the old Stalinist class struggle approach.
12: Banishment for life for Pete Rose from baseball is the sad end of a sorry episode.
13: I gambled on other sports other than baseball. I never gambled on baseball, but I think I'm being punished pretty severely.
14: So the Oakland A's take a 2-1
15: lead. I'll tell you what, we're having an earthquake.
16: Jim Baker, once one of this nation's most powerful televangelists, now faces a lifetime in prison.
17: 300 East Berliners are climbing over the metal fence here towards the Berlin Wall.
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1: Hi, everyone. So glad you're there. Big show Thursday coming your direction. Harry Cole's going to be with us from The Sun, editor at large. Great to look at the Kings, the King and Queen being in town in Washington. Then, of course, in New York City, where they visited the 9/11 memorial, and then they split off. Queen went to the library, and the King went to Harlem to do an environmental project, or to view an environmental project. We'll cover all the trip. I think today is the last day, and I think, you know, normally it's ceremonial, what's the big deal, but I think he is really representing the Western Alliance, because they have totally let us down on Iran, and they have some of the statements coming out of there show a fracture, and the King and the President get along. Can't say that with a lot of the prime ministers and the chancellor, especially of Germany. So before we get to Senator James Lankford, let's get to the big three.
2: Number three.
3: Everybody is clawing for every single seat. Feeling between the two parties is as bitter as I've ever seen it. And the result is what you're seeing now is this headlong race to redistrict any place you can redistrict in order to advance yourself.
1: Wow, that is Britt Hume talking about the Titanic decision by the Supreme Court. Massive impact, prevents any state from using race to gerrymander their district. This could be a chain reaction event that could send a number of districts right to the right. Will it impact the midterms? We'll discuss.
2: Number two.
4: These images obtained by the Washington Post show the suspect hunched as he allegedly fired one blast from his shotgun. The uniformed Secret Service agent at the bottom left of your screen quickly pulls his weapon and begins to fire. The Secret Service says that agent fired five times. The suspect then stumbled and fell unharmed right at guest and Navy veteran Aaron Thielman's feet.
1: Isn't that weird? Not hit. We're still trying to figure out who hit the Secret Service agent, but it wasn't. It wasn't a friendly fire incident. That's all we know. Unwinding and evaluating the action of the Secret Service during the White House Correspondents' Dinner will bring you the latest.
2: Number one.
5: They've come a long way. The question is whether or not they're going to go far enough. So at this moment, there will never be a deal unless they agree that there will be no nuclear weapons.
1: Back to war, plans outlined and made public as Scott Bessent continues to strip their secret hidden wealth. And the market is not happy. Although the market at this moment is up, we believe the new inflation numbers are out and they're very low. So that is good news. I think it's 0.7%. And we're trying to grow at 2%, get inflation down to 2%, then you can drop rates. Senator James Lankford joins us now. Senator, it's pretty good news on inflation, right?
6: I'll take any good news we can get right now, but Americans are looking for prices to go down and gasoline to go down. That's legit. We all get it.
1: Senator, we know, too, the number one story is affordability, gas prices, and they were going in the right direction into the war. Did the president make the right decision?
6: Oh, he made the right decision. This is the hard decisions that presidents have to make on this. Iran's been attacking the United States for almost five decades now, trying to find some way to be able to kill Americans, as they've done over and over and over again. The president is pushed back on a bully and said, you're going to stop on this. You're not going to do it, and you're not going to have a nuclear weapon. This is an apocalyptic regime that they feel like if they had a nuclear weapon, they could bring on the 12th Imam and all kinds of things in this particular sect of some of the leadership in this this belief that they have on it. We cannot allow someone like that to have a nuclear weapon to be able to carry out their acts of terrorism. What the president's focused in on is free flow of commerce to the Strait of Hormuz. That should be standard everywhere in the world on it. Can't have acts of terrorism and supporting acts of terrorism, and can't have a nuclear weapon. That's right. Straightforward. And the president had to make a hard decision that presidents have to make.
1: Senator, I know we're not in the last throes of a deal, but I would say ballistic missile production as well as funding proxies have to be involved in it. I mean, the Strait of Hormuz, that's international waters. It's not the Panama Canal. You know, and we'd have a problem if Panama shut down their canal. We'd have to take action. So, but in this case, they're not close. And here's what I've been told by military people and people that know the area. You know, we get gas at $4 or $5 a gallon, and there's going to be regime change here in an election. But in Iran, their currency is worthless. Their inflation is at something like 50 or 60%. They've lost 2 million jobs since this whole thing started. But it doesn't matter. They got the guns. They don't care about their people. Right. They are willing to. They are capable of withstanding the economic pressure that Scott Bessent is putting on them. And that going back and finishing the job militarily might be necessary. Your thoughts on that?
6: Yeah, it is typical socialism and a dictatorship that they have in Iran, where they really don't care about the people of Iran. The leaders are protected. They'll have money. They'll have ability to be able to travel. They'll have all those things. But the people are living under their oppression. They'll not only murder them in the streets and just leave their bodies in the street if they protest, but they also don't care about their day-to-day life. And so it's very difficult to be able to put pressure on them. So what the president's trying to do is to be able to put enough economic pressure that it even affects those leaders in that socialist country, that they will also feel the pressure of this and continue to have their own people be able to push back on them at a level they've got to be able to give.
1: I think you're being kind of saying socialist. That's a brutal dictatorship. The documented actions, $344 million seized under those under their widespread illicit accounts. They've gone out of their way to take away what many people think is the way you do illegal activity these days through crypto. $350 million they seized already, $100 million recently. Overall, between they'll get up to $500 million, and they're trying to track down their accounts. You know who's helping us? The UAE. They are all in. Broke from OPEC, trying to reinvigorate relationships or invigorate relationships with Israel. And Israel came over and gave them portions of an Iron Dome to get ready should war happen again. They were targeted more than Israel. Things are really changing in the Middle East in real time.
6: Yeah, things are changing very, very rapidly. Part of this blockade effort that the president has as well is to be able to put pressure on China, to be able to put pressure on Iran. China is one of those primary buyers of Iranian oil on it. If the president blockades Iran, it won't be long before China is calling their proxy, Iran, and saying it's time for you to be able to knock this off because we also need access to energy. So the president is trying to smartly handle this in a diplomatic way to be able to put maximum amount of pressure on Iran to be able to come to the table and to be able to stop their acts of terrorism.
1: So, Senator, right now we see that Pete Hegseth and Chairman of the Joint Chiefs of Staff, Dan Kane, are going to be in front of the Senate. That's not your committee today. But what questions do you have?
6: Yeah, I serve on the Intelligence Committee. They're coming in front of the Armed Services Committee today, actually. But the questions are going to be out there. How are things going? What are processing? I would hope that a lot of folks that are actually speaking to Pete Hegseth today will say, please pass on to the troops our gratitude. Because while Americans are saying a price of gasoline has gone up $1.50, those folks are literally putting their lives on the line in that region to be able to protect America and Americans from acts of terrorism. So I would hope there's a lot of folks that are actually saying to Pete Hegseth, please pass on to the men and women that are putting their lives on the line. We're griping about gas prices while you're laying your life on the line. That's a whole different issue.
1: So I want you to hear some of the sparring that takes place. People aren't looking for answers. They're looking for blood. And they're looking for Pete Hegseth, basically, to say he's not good at the job and the president just starts wars willy-nilly. Listen to this exchange, cut 19.
7: Do you know how much it will cost Americans in terms of their increased cost in gas and food over the next year because of the Iran war?
8: I would simply ask you what the cost is of an Iranian nuclear bomb.
7: I'm going to give you that opportunity.
8: I would simply ask you what the... You're playing gotcha questions about domestic things. I'm not...
7: You're saying it's a gotcha question to ask what it's going to be in terms of the increased
8: cost
7: in gas?
8: Why won't you answer what it costs to prevent Iran from getting a nuclear bomb?
7: I give you that, sir, but let me...
8: What would it cost? What would you pay to ensure Iran doesn't get a nuclear bomb?
7: What would you pay? I reclaim my time. Do you not know? You had no one do the analysis of what the increased cost of gas and food on the American people are going to be?
8: What is the cost of Iran holding that straight at issue with nuclear weapons?
7: It's $631 billion, which means it's an increase of $5,000 a year for American households.
1: So why the Secretary of War, Defense in the past, that's not his job. His job is to get an objective, get a goal, hear it from the president, make his recommendations, and then implement that job. If he says to the president, well, gas will go up to $3.20, they'll say, what are you talking about? That's not your job. So what's he even doing, running for president instead of asking a real question?
6: That is exactly what's actually happened, trying to be able to make a social media clip and to try to be social media famous. Say, look, I tried to stick it to the Secretary of Defense, Secretary of War. This is the politics of the day rather than just the reality of the day. Listen, Americans do not want a war in the Middle East. We don't want a war anywhere. But when war comes to us, we can't just ignore that. We've learned the lesson of 9/11, that far off people that are crazy in the Middle East that say they want to kill us can actually kill us. And so when people start to attack us, we should learn the lesson and say, we're not going to allow you to continue to be able to kill us and to be able to come after us. We're going to stop you. We want peace with all nations and with all regions of the world. We want to just be able to live our lives, do our things. They do their things. I hope the Jeffersonian democracy breaks out one day in Iran, but that's not what we have right now. But at the least, we can have them stop attacking us. And that's really what Americans are all about.
1: And Senator, we know that the recruiting's through the roof to the point where they got to put off, when you apply and you get in, they're putting off going to the base, you know, going in for basic training because we're so overwhelmed. And that wasn't the case 4 years ago. You have the most pro-military state, I would argue, out to you in Texas, in the country. Yeah. What are they saying? Like when the parents come to you, everyone's worried when a war starts. You should be.
6: Sure.
1: But do they feel the communication is adequate? Are they getting answers?
6: They are getting answers. They all went into the war. They've all got loved ones that are in harm's way. No one wants their loved one in harm's way, but they all are very proud of their sons and daughters, husbands and wives that are actually going and saying, I not only took the oath to defend the country, I'm actually defending the country right now. I'm going to do what it takes to be able to make sure that the future generations are not living under the oppression of the previous generations. That's a big deal for us. By the way, in Oklahoma, we are a little upset that the king chose to go to New York instead of Oklahoma.
1: I know.
6: It would have been a much better trip for the king to come to Oklahoma.
1: What about a mayor who says he's not really thrilled? He wants some jewel back. It's unbelievable. Can you imagine a king coming to New York City and the mayor making disparaging comments about it? That's why Bloomberg got rolled out there to go to the 9/11 memorial with him. Yeah. But, Senator, I want to ask you about redistricting. So a lot of people saw that ruling in Louisiana and want to make sense of it. So am I right in saying the Supreme Court has ruled that you can't redistrict on race? Obviously gender. You can't redistrict on race. So how is that unconstitutional? How is that Jim Crow 2.0?
6: It is not Jim Crow 2.0. It is not that. The Supreme Court ruled inconsistent with the Constitution, saying if you form a district simply because of race, that is literally violating the Constitution because now you're doing everything based on race. But they also said the opposite. Everybody's leaving out the other one. If you try to redistrict also because of race to try to exclude races on that, you're also violating the Constitution. They literally just stepped in and said, every American should be protected, get this, equally. Every American, regardless of their race and their background, protect the rights of every single American. We believe that we are created equal. So make sure that all of the voting standards are also done equally.
1: So, Senator, how do you redistrict? How do you district then? What is the criteria to draw up a district?
6: Well, that is actually constitutionally left up to the states how to do that. The states can do it, as we've seen Virginia do that, as we've seen California do that, as we've seen Texas do that, as we're now watching Florida do that. As long as they're not gerrymandering based on race, they can choose to be able to do that in whatever format they want to do. If they want to make a lobster shape in Virginia, they're allowed to do that on it, but they can't do it based on race to try to exclude a certain race one way or the other.
1: So if you district, you could do it on economics? So you could say, well, that's a working class area, we'll bracket it that way. This is an upper class area, bracket it that way. That's okay?
6: Right. That is left up to the states to be able to choose that. So the most basic thing is it's got to be equal protection under the law, that every single American is treated the same way on that. But again, if they want to do it for political designations, they can. Now, I don't think it's the best idea to be able to do it that way. I do think it creates greater division across the country, but that is allowed.
1: So there's a Republican super PAC who came out with a statement that they really believe that Republicans should be aware that the Senate is in jeopardy in the midterms. Now, we know that the war in the spring has been not a boom for popularity or for gas prices. They've gone up. But this will be temporary by all accounts. Having said that, do you believe the Senate is up for grabs?
6: I think the American people choose. So I will remind people all the time, it is always up for grabs. Anyone who tries to predict ahead of time, this is what the American people are going to do, don't know the American people. They choose based on their preferences and their direction. That's the way that our republic works on it. And so this belief that somehow the Senate is safe, the Republicans aren't going to lose it, or the Democrats are definitely going to get it is unknown. But I would tell you the trends right now are showing people are going to go to the polls and they're going to choose based on economics, as they always do, how this affects my family, safety issues, security issues. I encourage people to look seriously and to ask the most basic question. compare where we are now as far as the security of the nation and what's happening. We have higher gas prices right now, but they're still not as high as they were under the Biden administration. And there wasn't a war in the Middle East at the time during the Biden administration. And so to be able to say, gosh, I want lower gas prices, I want to bring the Democrats back. We just saw that movie 4 years ago. We know exactly what that looks like. That was higher gas prices without a war. It was just their policies driving that.
1: Senator James Langford, our guest. Senator, rapid fire now. Future of FISA. I heard you guys wanted a temporary extension. All of a sudden, I find the House is going to give a 3-year extension. Could you give us up to date on what you guys are haggling over this?
6: We are haggling this out by midnight tonight. We've got to get the FISA issue resolved of how do we actually make sure we're watching for international terrorists that want to be able to attack us,
1: right.
6: But we're also protecting the civil liberties of Americans.
1: Nothing decided yet?
6: Nothing settled on that yet. The House has a version. The Senate has a version. We got till midnight tonight to resolve the two.
1: So funding DHS, it looks like the House is coming along to agree with you and maybe fund it through reconciliation?
6: Yep. We hope that is so. We've already passed a reconciliation bill. They passed the first step of the budget piece. Now they got to pass the rest of DHS funding and get that funded again. Secretary Mullen is ready to be able to have full funding again for Homeland Security.
1: Senator James Langford, thanks so much. Always great having you on. I guess it's back to work.
6: It is back to work. We got more work to get done.
1: All right, Senator James Langford, always great. We'll take a short time out. Come back, take your calls, and then Harry Cole at the bottom of the hour, the latest on the King, the Queen, and New York City.
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11: 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Senior White House correspondents Jackie Heinrich and Peter Ducey anchor from Washington, D.C.
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18: 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The lessons of the past are ignored and obliterated in a contemporary antagonism known as the generation gap.
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20: 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Ali comes out to meet Frazier, but Frazier starts to retreat. If Frazier goes back an inch farther, he'll wind up in a ringside seat. Ali swings to the left, Ali swings to the right. 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
21: Everybody just gathered around, organized. 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She started throwing tear gas, and the kids were picking up and throwing them back at the cops. And they chased the kids over the hill. The cops were boxed in. There was kids all around them. All of a sudden, cops got trigger happy and shot kids.
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3: I'm Bill Hemmer, and these are the most impactful moments in American history. On December 18, 2019, the House of Representatives convened for a historic moment. In a mostly party-line vote, the House approved two articles of impeachment, abuse of power and obstruction of Congress, against President Trump. It was a moment Democrats had been preparing for months, all stemming from a phone call between President Trump and Ukrainian President Zelensky. It would mark the third presidential impeachment in U.S. history, a vote that tested the tolerance of Congress and the strength of a leader. Supporters of the president said it was a witch hunt, while critics believed it was a necessary act to protect democracy. The Senate would ultimately acquit President Trump on both charges, but the impeachment itself was a sharp shock with echoes that still ring through the country today. I'm Bill Hemmer, Fox News.

0: his mouth to your ears. It's Brian Kilmeade.
1: This is where Mayor Bass lives. You notice something? This is where I live. They let my home burn down. I know what the consequences of failed leadership are.
2: He didn't play. That is, this is so unbelievable. This guy is so talented. I'm talking about what's going on with the mayor's race. Spencer Pratt has his ad. He's a reality star, had a bit of acting. I can't give you his definitive bio, but I listened to him for 3 hours with Joe Rogan. He's taken on Mayor Bass. He's never had political aspirations, but he digested the issues, and he suffered big time firsthand because he, like so many in the Pacific Palisades, had their home burned to the ground when the firefighters forgot to or were told, don't show up and we have no water. But that's nobody's fault, and I'm being sarcastic. So Spencer Pratt says, enough. He went ahead, even though he had moved to Santa Barbara because his house burned to the ground, in order to run for mayor, he went back to his property. He can't get permits to build it. He's struggling with insurance to supply the money to rebuild it. So he's fighting that out like so many others. And he moved a trailer onto his lot so he could run for mayor. He's got some great ads. I want to talk about this later this hour after we talk about our next topic, and that'll be Harry Cole. He's the Sun editor-at-large, and Harry is going to give us an idea of how the King's trip is resonating overseas. I think here it's been very positive, but some subtle shots that I guess the King gave at President Trump just about the alliance and important to, we've had rough up and down before. People are pointing to he's standing up to Trump. I don't know what the hell you're talking about. These two were great friends. They showed it again. They have mutual respect for each other. I just think they went back to a traditional, hey, isn't this alliance great? We've had rough times before. He pointed out that Eisenhower and the prime minister then weren't happy in the 1950s with each other on something with the Sinai Peninsula.
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6: Fox News. I'm Kathleen Maloney. President Trump has reportedly responded to a new peace proposal from Iran, but he's indicated he's not too optimistic it can end the conflict.
7: The president told reporters he'd like to eliminate Iran's remaining 15% ballistic missile capacity, and he left the door wide open for restarting military strikes in Iran.
6: Fox's Brian Yenis. But for now, a three-week ceasefire is holding. Democrats are considering ways to lower gas prices as the Iran war continues to drive them up. Senator Adam Schiff tells NBC's Meet the Press.
8: We could suspend the gas tax, but we needed to pay for it with a windfall profits tax on the oil companies that are making money hand over fist. So I would support a proposal like that.
6: But he says the best way to bring gas prices down is to end the war with Iran. 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
20: 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She goes to sleep at periods of time.
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1: The bond of kinship and identity between America and the United Kingdom is priceless and eternal. It is irreplaceable and unbreakable. To the United States of America, on your 250th birthday, let our two countries rededicate ourselves to each other in the selfless service of our peoples and of all the peoples of the world.
2: Prince Charles, King Charles, very impressive here. I'm happy for him because, you know, a lot of times you do, this is what I view. They do a lot of ceremonial things. Okay, we got to knight this person, got to show up here. The king's going to bless this preschool. All right. And, you know, for the last 100+ years, they really don't make decisions. And now he's given a speech where the whole world's watching. Instead of saying, isn't it great that we get along? We're not getting along now. We're not getting along with NATO. We're not getting along with Europe. And the feeling is mutual. It's not just about Trump, it's about countries. We're not getting along with Canada. Getting along with Israel, absolutely. There are other countries, there's mutual respect. I mean, there's friction, no doubt about it. There's friction. And we'll talk about who's to blame shortly. But I think that when the king comes over, he's got a friend with President Trump. They just like each other. I think King Charles, in my opinion, is somebody that's used to people who are very structured and very prim and proper. And Trump can do both. He can treat you like a human being while respecting who you are. And I think it works for both. Harry Cole, the Sun editor-at-large, had a chance to see Harry over the weekend before all hell broke loose with the shooting. Harry, welcome back. Your thoughts about how the king's trip is doing, and am I overstating it to say it's had an impact and the world is watching?
3: Morning, Brian. Great to see you as ever. Thank you for having me. Look, I mean, speaking to people in the king's entourage, Buckingham Palace, over the last 24 hours, they're pretty happy with how it's gone. This is an unusual visit for the king. Obviously, they've wanted to come in this the 250th year of America. This has been in the pipeline for nearly 5 years. They were always going to come in this year, but they didn't know who was going to be in the White House at the time. But it comes at a time when, as you rightly say, the so-called special relationship between Britain and America has taken a bit of a battering. But then I think the point of the king's visit is to ram that point home that, you know, the special relationship is bigger than who's in Downing Street, who's in the White House at any one time. It's a bond that's deeper and longer than any mere politician who, you know, who comes and goes. And yeah, look, Keir Starmer, the British Prime Minister, has wound the president up something chronic. He's, you know, the president is furious. I've spoken to him about it. It wasn't that Britain didn't come along with him in those initial strikes on the Ayatollah. It was that the Britain actively frustrated those efforts by blocking the use of the base in Diego Garcia in the Indian Ocean. They made those B-2 bombers go the long way round. By blocking the use of British bases in the early days of the war in Iran, British bases on the mainland Britain, it made things more complicated for America. So, look, the president's very angry. There's an assumption because we have that security and defense partnership that's so deep, and it works both ways on intelligence sharing, on spying, on satellites under the ocean, protecting the undersea cables that support trillions and trillions of pounds of trade going backwards and forwards between America and Britain every year, financial services and the like. Because that relationship was so deep, and because Britain's always been kind of there by America's side over the last 25 years, I think there was a sort of feeling, and this goes way beyond Donald Trump. This goes into the Pentagon, into the U.S. military, into the U.S. security services, that actually Britain kind of left the side down. So I think it was really important for the king to be able to come and just, you know, make that really powerful speech in Congress on Tuesday. Just remind everyone of those shared ties. And he can do it in a way that he doesn't have to wag a finger. He doesn't have to lecture or hector because his status, you know, he's almost the one person. I said to you on the air earlier today, he's almost the kind of one person that can have a mano-a-mano conversation with the leader of the free world, right? And say it like it is and not expect to have to, you know, sort of tiptoe around. He said what he thought. The president, you know, returned the favor, thought it was a great speech. They had that brilliant moment at the White House on Tuesday evening where they were exchanging that beautiful gift of a bell from the HMS Trump. But, you know, And as the king said, look, when you need us, we should be there. We're here. Just give us a ring. You know, boom, boom, get the pun. But I just think it was important to kind of reset that relationship. And yeah, look, Keir Starmer and Donald Trump may never recover, but America and Britain are bigger than just two politicians.
2: Well, the president's all about actions. You know, he gets over things. You know, people get mad at actions. What's he doing? So, okay, you missed the part where we were going after Iran when we had the military buildup that took place over the series of months, even though they were, you know, the people of Iran were hoping for us to take quick action. We had a deliberate buildup in the region. Did Starmer not notice that? And then when we had a shot at the Ayatollah, we took it. So if he's like, well, you didn't tell me. All right, got it. You over it? You're not. Okay, you're not. Can't use your bases. Really? Okay, we can't use your bases. You know, since 2010, you've not had diplomatic relations with Iran, and you said they're a persistent enemy. You know that's your policy on the books prior to you getting there. Also, now that we are using our bases, if you actually want to help, meaning that you've allowed your Navy just to rust away, we need your minesweepers, because we kind of get rid of our minesweepers. They move so slow. If he put those minesweepers into action, they would have been there by now. And that would be a way to help. Just do what you can do. And instead, we're not going to, that this is an illegal war, he said. So an illegal war against an enemy that's been taking British hostages and killed Britons fighting with us in Iraq. I mean, you know how many of those EFPs killed the Britons? I think it's over 100. We had 600. And then any roadside bomb, you could link back to Soleimani and the Iranians who supplied it with the Iraqi insurgents. Let alone the hostages that they've been taking, so, and the unrest that they cause in the Middle East overall.
3: Well, I think, Brian, I think you're right. You know, this was a serious misstep in terms of geopolitics for Keir Starmer, I believe. I don't think even...
2: But Harry Cole, you believe that, but what about the Muslim population in Britain? Yeah. Is he more concerned about that?
3: You took the words right out of my mouth. There's domestic issues at play for Keir Starmer. He is the most unpopular prime minister since they invented opinion polling. Think about that. Think about some of the characters we've had in the past, and then compare that to, you know, he is in real trouble. He's got the equivalent of the British midterms next Thursday. He is going to get an absolute pounding. He's up to his neck in scandal involving the former British ambassador to the United States and his links to Epstein, and whether he was security vetted. And actually, turns out that Keir Starmer put the guy in the Oval Office, you know, having already failed his security vetting. It's astonishing. So he's right up against it. And you're so right. There is a big domestic issue at play, which is the increasing reliance of various factions of voting in the United Kingdom, including a large Muslim population that the Labour Party, so Keir Starmer's party, always relied on. They're going to Gaza independence, these new parties that are forming, and they're going out to the Greens. He's bleeding out politically on his left-wing flank, and so he's in trouble. So this was good politics for him. This actually probably bought him, everyone's, you know, all his MPs who were saying he should go soon were saying, oh, he's had a good war. But you know, the scars of the Iraq conflict have really rocketed the... split the UK left, and we're seeing that play out in the fact that, you know, they're still arguing whether Tony Blair was right to go along with George Bush back in the day, and Keir Starmer took a political decision to protect him at home, and that he's reaping the consequences on the world stage now.
2: So one thing you said caught me by surprise. You said that Starmer could pay the price, but not by the Conservatives aren't going to take advantage of it. You said there's going to be more Greens because of his vulnerability, so they're going to stay to the left in Britain? The Conservatives aren't going to be able to fill the breach?
3: Keir Starmer only got into power with the size of the majority and the scale of the victory he did because the right in the United Kingdom is split. It's split between the Conservatives, who have been in power for 14 years and frankly, you know, they have more than fair share to blame for hollowing out our defences and lots of other policies like allowing healthcare spending and benefits spending to rocket and spiral out of control. So they're kind of in trouble. You've got Nigel Farage and Reform surging, but, you know, because of that split, you know, there is a way that the left could stay in power. But Keir Starmer's got his own problems. He's now splitting out to the left. The Labour Party is very fractured. And voters, they asked for change. They wanted change. 2024 was a change election in the UK as it was in the US. And they haven't got that change. So if you're a lefty, you're looking at even more extreme versions and going out to the Greens. If you're a middle of the road voter, you're kind of thinking, well, maybe we give reform a chance. Everyone else is screwed up. I mean, why not have another? Why not have a go with these guys?
2: So, Harry, you know what's interesting? No one talks about Brexit anymore. But you know who was for Brexit? President Trump. You know who supported him when Europe abandoned him and they tried to isolate Britain? President Trump. You know who did the first deal? And you guys deserve credit for this too. The first trade deal was done with the UK. So that was a reinforcement of a relationship. And I know Bush and Trump aren't as popular as Clinton and Obama in Britain. But I thought, well, in reality, you needed a deal with us. You needed a free trade with America. And you basically got a pretty good deal. I think both sides benefited. So that doesn't seem to matter right now because personalities have taken it over. If it was me, I'd send a minesweeper out there. You obviously don't have the battleships, but you have the minesweepers. That would certainly help.
3: No, I think totally. I mean, look, I mean, the state of the British Navy right now is the Royal Navy, I should say. I've got to be sent to the Tower for calling it the British Navy, the Royal Navy. It's the King's Navy. And sadly, after successive governments have shirked on defense spending, it is in a sorry state. I was talking to someone the other night, Brian, about the Falkland Islands. Obviously, in 1982, we sent a ginormous flotilla to take back those islands after the Argentinians invaded. That flotilla we sent there had three aircraft carriers in it, multiple destroyers, multiple support ships. The idea that we could send anything of that scale ever again. Luckily, the Argentinian Navy's in a pretty shonky state as it is, so they won't be seizing the Falkland Islands anytime soon. But if they did, the Royal Navy couldn't even repeat those actions. It's a fairly sorry state of affair. But one thing we do have is minesweepers. You're right. We should never have let them leave the Gulf. They were there until a couple of years ago. Why they left, I mean, it beggars belief.
2: By the way, the market is up really high. I believe it's on an inflation report. It's up 363 points, even though a war plan's been submitted to the president to go back, as well as meetings are on schedule today. Harry, my last point I want to bring up is our ridiculous mayor here in New York City. Less than thrilled that your king is here. He's such an embarrassment. Cut 55.
4: Today, I'll be attending a wreath laying alongside a number of other elected officials, including Governor Hochul, Governor Sherrill. And the focus of that wreath laying is to honor the more than 3,000 New Yorkers who were killed in the horrific terror attacks of September 11th. And that's what I'm really looking to do at that event.
5: So you haven't thought about anything you might say if you say hello to him and he stops to chat?
4: You know, if I was to speak to the king separately from that, I would probably encourage him to return the Kohinoor diamond.
2: What is he talking about?
3: This is a contentious diamond that was it's held in London. It's part of the crown jewels. There's a movement in India to have it returned. But I should stress, the Indian Supreme Court a few years ago ruled that this was a gift. It wasn't stolen. It was given as a gift. So you can't. I mean, there's about 14 different people who claim ownership of this thing. So if we're going to give it back, who are we giving it back to? But it's a classic little lefty talking point by Mandami. I noticed yesterday, though, that wasn't even the most controversial thing that Mandami had to say, was it? He admitted that just 4 months in, less than 4 months, I think, into his tenure in New York, where he promised a load of free stuff, guess what? He's bankrupt. He says there's an emergency, he needs an emergency bailout for New York. I mean, it's not like you guys weren't warned, I'm sorry, but like, how many times are you going to have to hear this story of a, you know, promises too good to be true from lefty politicians who say they can balance budgets while giving away a load of free stuff, and lo and behold, a matter of weeks in, there they are with their begging bowls.
2: Who would have thought? 34 years old, had one job his entire life, was raised by two angry anti-American professor parents. Who would have thought that he'd be off to a struggling start? Harry, for the most part, just so you know, for the record, I didn't vote for him. I can't. I live on Long Island, even though I work in New York City and pay city taxes.
3: I wasn't accusing you, Brian.
2: Thank you. I just have to clear my name.
3: It was all those young liberal new arrivals, doughy-eyed new arrivals with a college education that have ruined New York.
2: Right. And we're taking the most successful people in New York and telling them to go elsewhere. Vilifying billionaires. Harry Cole, also a billionaire. He will not submit his tax returns, but I believe he is very wealthy. He is the editor at large of The Sun. Harry, thanks for your insight. Let's hope
3: Always
2: we can get
3: pleasure,
2: our countries
3: Brian,
2: back together.
3: Absolutely. Special relationship, good and strong.
2: Back in a moment.
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18: 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It really is.
19: 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Can we get along?
20: Doesn't help matters when primetime TV has Murphy Brown, a character who supposedly epitomizes today's intelligent, highly paid professional woman, mocking the importance of fathers by bearing a child alone.
21: It has been an honor and a privilege to come into your homes all these years and entertain you. I bid you a very heartfelt good night.
22: Dade County, as we know it, especially from the Kendall area south, is never going to be the same. It is fundamentally destroyed.
23: News as it happened then, news as it happens now.
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24: I'm Bill Hemmer, and these are the most impactful moments in American history. The 19th century marked a period of rapid industrial advancements in the country. Communication, on the other hand, was still moving at a snail's pace. The telegraph was still a new and developing technology, leaving most Americans to rely on physical means to send a message, trains, ships, and the good old Pony Express. But in 1851, everything changed with the foundation of a small telegraph company in Rochester, New York, and that would later become known as Western Union. Western Union developed a vast telegraph network across states. Within a decade of its birth, Western Union completed the first transcontinental telegraph. But it didn't stop there. Western Union would also develop the stock ticker, a time service, and even the first wire money transfer. For more, go to foxnewspodcast.com. I'm Bill Hemmer, Fox News.

0: 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It's Brian Kilmeade.
1: You touched on the camaraderie, and we had a goal from the very beginning, 3 years ago. We said we want to launch as friends and land as best friends, and I think we pulled that off.
2: The world showed that they're hungry for this, and it's going to get quiet for a little while, and we're going to go do a lot of technical problem solving on Artemis 3, and then we're going to land on Artemis 4, and you will see the swell. It will come back. I don't think we need to work every day to keep it going. We just know that that energy is there, and it will come back when it's time.
3: We know these things as humans, that we live on this globe, we understand the science, but when you go see it with your own eyes, it just puts proof behind it. I don't have 1,000 words to tell you what we experienced, but we saw all the seas.
4: So I had the privilege this morning. He was going to the UN, but could stop by Fox and Friends first. So I interviewed him at 5:30 in the morning. I'm talking about the Artemis astronauts, and what great people. I know you watched it on TV, and I thought, wow, how bright. I mean, how the team that they have, it reminds me of the best locker room you could ever walk into. But to see them in person and see how they like on and off camera, I could not be more impressed. They joined me this morning, and they talked about keeping the momentum going. And here's it. This is going to be key. SpaceX, and weigh in if you want, Eric, but SpaceX and Blue Origin are in a race to get the lander. So the way the ship, they like the way it's progressing. They're going to do some, what do they call it, some rendezvousing, some coupling to see if they could hook up with the launcher in real time in the sky. The goal is... two stay in the ship, two will go into the lander, and they'll land on the moon. That'll be the next mission, but that's not as electric as going to the far side of the moon, right, Eric?
5: Yeah, far side would be very impressive, but I think this one, I believe they're going to one of the poles, right? Is that what they said?
4: Yeah, but I mean, they're going to go by it, but isn't it this about the maneuvering, and don't we not have the lander yet? Doesn't that concern you? Shouldn't that be NASA be concerned that Blue Origin and SpaceX, neither one of them has it?
5: Not yet, I don't think. There's still plenty of time to develop it, and they have been working on it for a couple of years now. I think that SpaceX and Blue Origin are about the same along in their progress on it.
4: So if they do this, they got to keep momentum, they got to get money, and they got to be focused, and they already have the unit picked out. And then I think before 28, they want to land. That means pushing up the schedule. I know you follow this stuff. Do you think that's possible?
5: Push up the schedule?
4: Push up the schedule to land while Trump's still in office.
5: I hope so. I mean, that would be a tall task, I think, because you want to make sure that everything is checked out correctly, everything works correctly.
4: Because it would be a disaster.
5: Yeah, but if we can do it, that would be fantastic.
4: I know. I was kind of hoping that evidently Blue Origin is back in as a contractor and has a shot. Because SpaceX hasn't produced. Which blows me away, because isn't SpaceX the one that wants to go to Mars?

0: 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After 4 seconds, I stood up and screamed, "I found nirvana! 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
1: 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Senior White House correspondents Jackie Heinrich and Peter Ducey anchor from Washington, D.C.
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5: A new peace proposal from Iran. I'm Kathleen Maloney, Fox News. Iran has offered a new 14-point peace plan to end fighting with the U.S. Fox's Alex Hogan is in Doral, Florida with the latest.
6: President Trump is here today in Doral, Florida, where he is attending the final day of the Cadillac Championship at his golf club. But meantime, Iran released a statement saying that U.S. negotiators have responded to its latest proposal. But this is what the president had to say about Iran's latest proposal last night.
7: I'm looking at it up here. Yeah. I'll let you know about it later. They told me about the concept of the deal. They're going to give me the exact wording.
6: Later on Truth Social, the president added that he didn't have high hopes for the proposal, writing this in part. I cannot imagine that it would be acceptable in that they have not yet paid a big enough price for what they have done to humanity and the world over the last 47 years.
5: Meanwhile, a cargo ship near the Strait of Hormuz says it was attacked by several small boats. Iran has resumed blocking traffic through the Strait of Hormuz. U.S. Transportation Secretary Sean Duffy is taking a different stand on the reason given by Spirit Airlines for shutting down. Here's Fox's Gunal Scott.
8: Dave Davis, president and CEO of Spirit Airlines, said in his statement, even after reaching a restructuring deal in March that could have kept the low-cost airline flying, it was ultimately the, quote, sudden and sustained rise in fuel prices that led to Spirit's wind down. But on ABC's This Week, Secretary Duffy pointed to Spirit's two bankruptcy filings.
9: They were bleeding money, and so this was in the works for some time. They were going to have to liquidate.
8: Efforts are underway to refund customers for tickets already purchased. Flights began under the Spirit name in 1993. Gernal Scott, Fox News.
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16: 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He can't help it. 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
17: 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Jack Kennedy was a friend of mine. Senator, you're no Jack Kennedy.
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0: Two U.S. service members are missing after taking part in multinational military exercises in southwestern Morocco. U.S. Africa Command says American, Moroccan, and allied forces are conducting a search and rescue operation while investigators work to determine what happened. The troops were participating in African Lion, the largest annual U.S.-led military exercise in Africa, involving more than 7,000 personnel from over 30 nations. The New York City Police Department has released the body cam video from two officers who confronted a man wielding a machete at Grand Central Terminal last month. Fox's C.B. Cotton with details.
1: Detective Ryan Gouffrey and Detective Anthony Mineta spotted suspect Anthony Griffin. Detective Mineta tells Griffin at least seven times to drop the weapon. The suspect appears to ignore those commands, still holding the machete and lifting it above his shoulder. He runs from the stairs back down to the subway platform and officers follow. Once on the platform, the suspect challenges the officers to shoot him. Detective Gouffrey responds, trying to de-escalate the situation, but Griffin does not drop the weapon. Instead, he calls himself Lucifer before he moves closer to the officer and is then shot twice.
0: The suspect was later pronounced dead at the hospital. The Senate is expected to hold a confirmation vote for Federal Reserve Chair nominee Kevin Warsh next week. It comes as current Fed Chair Jerome Powell says he plans to stay on the Board of Governors after he steps down as chair. Treasury Secretary Scott Bessin telling Fox's Sunday Morning Futures,
2: I think that it would be inappropriate to overshadow. You know, I wouldn't call this a shadow chair. I'd call it an overshadow chair.
0: Powell claims the Trump administration's legal actions have put the independence of the Federal Reserve at risk, and he says that's why he decided to stay on the board. I'm Kathleen Maloney. This is Fox News.
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6: So glad you're there. It's the Brian Kilmeade Show coming your way from 48th and 6th in Midtown Manhattan, heard around the country, around the world. This hour I'm going to be joined by my brother. He's going to break down his brand new soccer team that he started and also break down the World Cup. Guess what? We're within a month of this whole thing starting, and there's 8 games right at Giant Stadium, including the final, and we just had the Alex Lazary on television on Fox and Friends, and he says they're getting really, really close. Security is going to be extremely high, but they are actually growing the grass out in the parking lot. How great is that? The Giants and Jets will pay them to leave it there. They hate the turf. Keep in mind, too, the president's going to the Villages, not to look for a place, but to explain his new plan today. He is basically doing his he has his 401k expanded IRA style accounts plan. So, for example, low income workers could receive up to $1,000 a year in federal matching funds. He's trying to help out seniors as well as helping people out when they first start with Trump accounts. Financial literacy works, and I think his Secretary of Treasury is working on it. So before we get to Julian Epstein standing by and Jim Jordan in 15 minutes, let's get to the big three.
7: Number three.
8: All the evidence that I've seen, the suspect shot our officer point-blank range with a shotgun. Our officer heroically returned fire while being shot point-blank range in the chest with a shotgun and was able to get off 5 shots.
6: Sean Curran, who runs the Secret Service, what we know about the WHCD shooter and his Secret Service takedown. Many questions answered, some need to be defined.
7: Number two.
9: This will relieve pressure from the Department of Homeland Security. We were not going to have lines at TSA. Everybody will get their paychecks now. We'll get moving forward, and then we will finish the work.
6: Yep, that's Speaker Johnson. Good job. It's over. DHS is completely funded by June. As the Democrats-led shutdown ends and a bad precedent of picking and choosing what to fund is now in play. I hate this idea because Republicans are going to start doing it too. It's terrible. This is a win for the Speaker. Get those workers back pay right away.
7: Number one.
10: He's not going to make a bad deal himself. So we have a stalemate here. They own the Straits of Hormuz, and we have shut down all their exports with the blockade. So we could continue that, and because the blockade is definitely effective.
6: Yeah, it is. But as the general went on to tell me on Fox and Friends, economic constraints are not going to kill off this regime. And we'll explain. Supreme leader vows to fight on and hold on in Iran as Trump gets briefed on his war options, returning to war. I think Trump will go back to battle. I think he has to. Julian Epstein joins us now. Hey, Julian.
11: Ryan, good morning.
6: Good morning. Do you think the president's heading back that direction just by knowing the way he acts and knowing that he's actually put more firepower into the region? I know he doesn't want to, but do you think, judging by the rhetoric coming out of Iran, he has to?
11: I think he will go back to surgical strikes. I think there are key targets that the Department of War has identified. I think the military blockade is having huge economic effects in Iran. As much as half of the economy could come to a standstill. You know the importance of oil, of petrochemicals, of pharmaceuticals in the country. It's about half the economy or more right there. All of those will sort of grind to a halt with the blockade. Iran doesn't have the capacity to store much more oil. So I think, I'm not as pessimistic about the economic effects of the blockade. I think it's been very effective, but I think it's going to need to be supplemented with military action.
6: So I want to bring you to the DHS. We've been talking on this show with you about the fact that everything was funded. 12 appropriations bills actually passed through the House and Senate. And then because of the incidents in Minneapolis where two people lost their lives and ICE and all their roving patrols, they say, we're not going to fund ICE or Border Patrol. And that standoff has really been staying in place. I was looking at the DHS secretary. He says he was borrowing money from the Department of War to keep the lights on in his buildings. So now they decide to fund everything except Border Patrol and ICE. So these people get back to work and get back pay. But don't you believe, Julian, this is a terrible precedent it is now set?
11: Yes. I've never seen anything like this. I mean, blackmailing critical elements of the government because you are prosecuting, in the case of the Democrats, a strategy that is very unpopular. I mean, what Democrats are doing here really is trying to force an open borders policy and shut down the effectiveness of ICE in terms of enforcing border security and deportations. They're using the two incidences in Minnesota. It's sort of it's sort of irrelevant to the larger fight that's going on here. They claim there should be judicial warrants for certain actions on the part of DHS. That's not constitutionally sound. They say they want ICE officers not to wear masks, even though the left is propagating lots of violent rhetoric and there have been many attacks on ICE officials. So I think the arguments the Democrats have on policy are very, very weak. But this is just another way that the Democrats are playing to the open border space. And it's, they may think it's good politics, but it's really bad for the country.
6: So I want you to hear the back and forth with Elizabeth Warren and Chip Roy, cut 20.
12: This have taken 76 days.
13: No, talk to Democrats about that. They're the ones that have been blocking funding for ICE and Border Patrol and the rest of DHS for 76 days. And
14: what's your message?
13: Last night we got the reconciliation package through, which was actually fundamental to ensure that Border Patrol and ICE are getting funded.
12: We offered them that months ago. They just had an attack of sensibility over on the other side.
6: Well, I mean, the Senate did pass it back without paying, knowing that they're going to pay for it in a reconciliation bill June 1st or the first week in June. The House had trouble getting together because they couldn't believe that they were denying ICE and the Border Patrol money. Chip Roy went on to say this is a terrible precedent because Republicans are going to go back and do it too now.
11: Right. Yes, I think you're going to see a negative cycle here. It's a race to the bottom. If I were the Republicans, I would have just done reconciliation and all of this stuff to begin with. I think that's how it should have been handled. I think they should have blown off the cloture vote. But I think you're right. I think this sets a really bad precedent. And again, I think the Democrats are masquerading arguments about judicial warrants, which don't really apply in a immigration enforcement setting. They're masquerading those arguments because what they're really doing is playing to an open borders left-wing base that is out of touch and out of step with the American people. So, but in terms of this sort of opening the Pandora's box, I couldn't agree with you anymore. I think this kind of this kind of holding the government hostage and blackmailing for the desires of the one party's political base, I think that's here to stay now, unfortunately. So I think we're going to see a lot more of this.
6: So I want to talk about what the Supreme Court decided, and that is in Louisiana and around the country, you can no longer district on the basis of race. Democrats are saying, here comes Jim Crow again, 2.0. They're saying this is a huge step back. We're not going to have any minority representatives. It's going to be a backstep for race relations in our country. I think that we were bracketing out by race is racist. I would love to see redistrict, judging by the way, Republicans getting more and more of the black vote, more and more of the Hispanic vote, so you can't even generalize anymore. But you're a lawyer, Julian. Your thoughts about this?
11: Well, I think what the court is saying here is a couple of things, Brian. They're saying what they said in the affirmative action case, which is that race should play no role in any aspect of public policy. It shouldn't play any role in college admissions, and it shouldn't play any role in the formation of congressional districts. I think that's the general principle it's stating, and it's been very consistent on that. What it is saying with respect to these majority-minority districts, these sort of monolithically black or Hispanic districts, is that you can't make it harder for a black or Hispanic candidate to get elected to office. You also just can't make it easier by stacking the entire district with voters of the candidate's race. I think it's also saying what the point that you just made, which is, you know, it may have been true in an earlier era post Jim Crow that white voters would not vote for a black candidate in the South. But I think the court is saying that's no longer true. Look at Byron Donalds in Florida, for example, likely the next governor of Florida. Look at Tim Scott in South Carolina. Barack Obama received resounding victories twice with a lot of crossover Republican votes. So four of the last five presidential elections, there's been a black candidate on the ticket, even though black Americans represent 13% of the public. So I think it's saying it's just an even standard for everyone, and this idea that you need to protect black and brown candidates by stacking their districts with voters of the same race. I think they're saying that is sort of from a bygone era, and it doesn't apply anymore. Most importantly, Brian, I think what's going to happen is you're going to see 12, 13 seats in the South shift from Democrat to Republican as a result of this. You're going to see another dozen go Republican because of out migration from places like California, yeah, and New York and Illinois.
6: Census, yeah.
11: And then the Supreme Court will probably block the use of illegal immigrants in the census count in 2030. This all could translate into a 30-plus gain for Republicans, which could mean Republican control of the House for as far as the eye can see after 2030. And the Democrats have a choice now, whether they want to dig in and double down on sort of identity politics, demography is destiny, the big welfare state, or if they want to move to the political center on those questions, because I think they're going to need to do that in order to be viable post-2030
6: Julian,
11: in the House.
6: It would make me and you feel great. So if a Democrat wins center-left, if Republicans win center-right, I don't want the extremes. And right now, the Democrats are running the extremes, and they have all the momentum. Julian Epstein, thanks so much.
11: Brian, thanks for having me again.
6: You got it. Back in a moment.
5: Both sides, all opinions. It's Brian Kilmeade.

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8: The student now goes to college to proclaim rather than to learn. The lessons of the past are ignored and obliterated in a contemporary antagonism known as the generation gap.
9: You just go through a phase of wanting to be up there, you know, in the limelight. Well, I'm going through a phase now where I don't want to be in the limelight.
10: Ding! Ali comes out to meet Frazier, but Frazier starts to retreat. If Frazier goes back an inch farther, he'll wind up in a ringside seat. Ali swings with the left. Ali swings with the right. Look at the kids carry the fight.
11: Everybody just gathered around, organized. And it was orderly. No kids were out of hand. They just wanted to talk. 2 seconds, throwing tear gas, and the kids were picking up and throwing them back at the cops. And they chased the kids over the hill. The cops were boxing. There was kids all around them. All of a sudden, cops got trigger happy and shot kids.
12: 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News as it happens.
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13: I'm Bill Hemmer, and these are the most impactful moments in American history. On December 18, 2019, the House of Representatives convene for a historic moment. In a mostly party line vote, the House approved two articles of impeachment, abuse of power and obstruction of Congress, against President Trump. It was a moment Democrats had been preparing for months, all stemming from a phone call between President Trump and Ukrainian President Zelensky. It would mark the third presidential impeachment in U.S. history, a vote that tested the tolerance of Congress and the strength of a leader. Supporters of the president said it was a witch hunt, while critics believed it was a necessary act to protect democracy. The Senate would ultimately acquit President Trump on both charges, but the impeachment itself was a sharp shock with echoes that still ring through the country today. I'm Bill Hemmer, Fox News.
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5: I'm Gianna Gelosi with your Fox True Crime Minute. The woman dubbed the Ketamine Queen was sentenced to 15 years in prison for providing the drug that killed actor Matthew Perry. Jasmine Sanga pleaded guilty last year to one count of maintaining a drug-involved premises, three counts of distribution of ketamine, and one count of distribution that resulted in death or serious bodily injury. 42-year-old admitted in a plea agreement to working with another dealer to supply the Friends actor with dozens of vials of ketamine, including the dose that led to his fatal overdose in October of 2023 at the age of 54. Prosecutors say Sanga ran a high-volume drug trafficking business out of her North Hollywood home, where she stored, packaged, and distributed drugs, including ketamine and methamphetamine, since at least 2019. Another man died hours after she sold directly to him in 2019. Sanga is one of five defendants charged in Perry's death to plead guilty, the third to be sentenced. She was facing a maximum sentence of 65 years in prison. There's more on this story at foxnews.com or subscribe to the Fox True Crime Podcast. I'm Gianna Gelosi with your Fox True Crime Minute.
14: This is House Call for Health. A study involving more than 130,000 people finds participants who drank 2 to 3 cups of caffeinated coffee every day had a lower risk for developing dementia. Similar results found for those who drank 1 to 2 cups of caffeinated tea. Dr. Dylan Wint, a neurologist at Cleveland Clinic who was not involved with the study, says this suggests it's not the drink itself that offers the benefit, but the caffeine in the drinks. Wint explains caffeine may reduce the accumulation of amyloid beta, a toxic protein found in plaques that are associated with Alzheimer's. He says the chemical effect of caffeine may also be neuroprotective. Health experts note it's a good news story for coffee and tea drinkers, but you still need to eat a healthy diet and regularly exercise to help protect brain health. 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Fox News.

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1: And the Senate didn't even bother to have the respect for the American people to put up a vote. It's unacceptable. And then just send us back for 45 days. I don't know what they think. What's going to change in 45 days that took us this long to get to a bipartisan solution?
2: So that long to get to a bipartisan solution. There you go. Scott Perry, congressman, yesterday was talking about the extending the FISA for an extension. I'm not sure what went back and forth with the play-by-play was, but as much as FISA has been abused, I think with the right guardrails, we absolutely need it. And when I have people that I trust, like the Secretary of War, say it, I believe it. Joining us now is Chairman Jim Jordan. Chairman, what's going on with FISA? Why did you have to compromise in just the 45 days?
3: Well, the Senate didn't want to take up some of the reforms that didn't want to vote for some of the reforms that were in our bill. So we'll see. We're back sort of back negotiating. But I think you hit the nail on the head when you said this is an important program. It's important that we spy on bad guys overseas and find out what they may be trying to do to we the people here in this great country. But when you do that, you want to do it in a way that protects Americans' liberties. And so we think we've had good reforms put in place over the years that have, we know, made a difference, because we literally went from 278,000 times in 2021 where these searches and these queries done on the database of information were done in a way that they weren't supposed to be. They weren't following the rules. And that number was 127 last year. And most of those were just sort of typos and clerical errors when they did the query, did the search. So we know we've made huge progress with the reforms we had. We still would like to get a few more reforms there to protect Americans' liberties. But we need this program. And so we did another short term, 45 days, and we'll continue to work on it. But we're not going to let this program go dark, as they say, because it's really, really important.
2: Speaker was happy yesterday. It took a long time, but and it's Democratic generated about defunding certain elements of the Department of Homeland Security. Here he is, cut 17.
4: This will relieve pressure from the Department of Homeland Security. We were not going to have lines at TSA. Everybody will get their paychecks now. We'll get moving forward, and then we will finish the work.
2: So you finally guys had to give in. I know you hated to do it, but sometimes you got to do what's possible, right?
3: Yeah, and you want to fund this. I mean, after all, we had a third assassination attempt on President Trump. We happened to be in a military operation in Iran. It makes sense to have the Department of Homeland Security fully funded and operating. And understand what the Democrats are up to, Brian. I said this on the floor the other day. Think about their plan when it comes to with defunding ICE. So they started by letting in 10 million illegal migrants in the Biden administration. Let 10 million illegal migrants in the country. Then they create sanctuary jurisdictions all over the country to make it difficult to remove those illegal migrants when they commit another crime. And now they're saying, oh, we don't want to pay the guys who do the removing. We're not going to pay ICE. I mean, such a deal. But that is literally the Democrats' plan. And I said on the floor, I think that plan is there because they don't want a border. And understand on the sanctuary jurisdiction issue, there are 18 cities, 11 states, 3 counties, and the District of Columbia designated as sanctuary jurisdiction. Now, because those are big blue cities, big blue states, that represents almost a third of the country, almost a third of the population of this country, live in a jurisdiction where the politicians tell local law enforcement not to work with federal law enforcement when it comes to enforcing federal law. That is just crazy, but that is their plan. And so much so that they don't even want to fund the guys who do the removing. This is how ridiculous the Democrat Party has become. And so yesterday, we passed that. And then we also took this week the first step into doing what via reconciliation, this different method of funding things where you don't have to get the supermajority vote in the Senate. To make sure we do fund ICE so they can do their job.
2: So, Chairman, too, I think in New York, it's going to get worse. They want zero cooperation between local and national. So Tom Homan's going to come in here and be virtually by himself. We could have a lot of friction here. But that's what you got to do to get elected in New York, which is sad. Might open the door for Bruce Blakeman on Long Island to make a difference in the governor's race, because there's a lot of reasonable people here. But now it's so if you get this funded, you're going to have a reconciliation package. Where does Jim Jordan stand on adding things to the skinny reconciliation in terms of the Save America Act? What do you want and what's possible?
3: Yeah, I said this in conference 2 weeks ago. I think we should be it should be a bigger bill. I think we should focus on elements from the Save America Act. I think we should focus on fraud prevention. I mean, we see what's happened up in Minneapolis, what's happening in California, where they're just ripping off taxpayers. So I think there should be those elements in there. But if we can't get there, I do think we have to fund ICE. I mean, we just have. I mean, think about the Democrats, as I said. Let in 10 million, create sanctuary jurisdictions so it's tough to remove them when they commit crimes, and then don't fund ICE. It wasn't enough for Democrats and the left-wing agitators who are part of their party. It wasn't enough to dox ICE agents, to track them, to spit on them, to harass them, to threaten them, to attack them. That wasn't enough. Now they don't even want to pay them. So they got to get paid. And if we have to do it via a skinny reconciliation, as it's been called, okay. But I would certainly prefer we go bigger and deal with some of the other elements that I think are important to American taxpayers.
2: Last minute, Chairman. What's going on in Ohio? The governor's race is squeaky tight, and so is the Senate race. So I thought this was, you guys were going as red as Florida.
3: Yeah, well, we are. I mean, President Trump won Ohio 8.5 and 16, 8.5 points in 20, and 11.5 in 24. So we have made tremendous movement because of President Trump. But yeah, they're close right now, and we're just going to have to work hard. You know, they always say that the midterm election year is always tough for the party that's in power in the White House. And so we understand that. But I think

0: we're going to win both of them.
1: The
0: we got
1: Supreme-
0: good candidates in Vivek and Senator Houston.
1: Does the Supreme Court ruling put the House back in your corner?
0: It does help us. It certainly does. I think Louisiana is going to redraw. We did Florida, of course, this week. The governor and the legislature are working on that. So I do think this gerrymandering, it's been back and forth all year. We'll see what happens with the Virginia courts after the referendum a couple weeks ago.
1: Jim Jordan, we handled 10 topics in 12 minutes. Nobody else could have done that except you. With your speed.
0: I think it's you.
1: Chairman, thanks so much.
0: Take care.
1: Back in a moment.
2: She's built a career taking on the toughest cases. Now, criminal defense attorney Donna Rotuno steps out of the courtroom and into the headlines, breaking down the biggest crime stories shocking the nation.
3: We're hearing reports that the shower was full of blood, there was blood on the curtains.
2: Uncovering evidence, strategies, and the moments that decide guilt or innocence. This is Crime and Justice with Donna Rotuno. 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
4: Fox News, I'm Jim Ossman. Here's what's happening. President Trump will review Iran's latest peace treaty proposal. Madeline Rivera tells us he may reject it.
5: The president's saying on Truth Social, I will soon be reviewing the plan that Iran has just sent to us, but can't imagine that it would be acceptable in that they have not yet paid a big enough price for what they have done to humanity and the world over the last 47 years.
4: Plus, there will be help for stranded customers of the now closed Spirit Airlines. 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
6: You've got other airlines that are stepping up to help people. A lot of them are offering special rates for customers that had flights booked between May 2nd and the 16th.
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1: Hey, welcome back, everyone. It's the Brian Kilmeade Show. We're moving through this Friday, and it's a busy, busy day. With me in studio, I believe for the first time, is my brother, Jim. Jim, why would you come to a place like this?
2: I had nothing to do this morning. I was just driving around Manhattan. I said, well, why not?
1: Yeah, because you're excited, because tomorrow, the real answer is May 2nd, you open up your brand new season. The American Soccer Club, the NPSL, the league, this will be your second season. You're pumped up. Plus, we got the World Cup in a month, 4 or 5 weeks. So there's a lot of interest in soccer, finally.
2: May, the biggest year in American soccer history, and we've been it almost from the beginning in the 70s when we started down in Long Island. But this is a big year. So tomorrow night's our big opener at Mitchell Athletic Complex, historic. The most historic soccer facility on Long Island, goes way, way back. And so we're pumped up. We're 25, 26 hours away, and we can't wait. And then the World Cup follows us, which is nice.
1: Right. So there's some tickets available. So if you want to go see it live, you also stream the game, right?
2: We stream the game. Game in Frame broadcast. So it's on our YouTube channel. So you pick it up live stream at 6 p.m.
1: Right. So you're looking to raise the next generation of great players. And you have the American Soccer Club there at Mitchell Field starting May 2nd. So go get your tickets now if you're in the area, especially you WABC listeners. But Jim, today we had Alex Lazry on. He is running the New York, New Jersey facility, you know, the Giant Stadium. He's the CEO there. You know, his parents, his family own the Milwaukee Bucks. So he is running this facility. Here's what he says about what's going on so far and some of the things they're talking about in terms of affordability, Cut 50.
3: What our job is really to try to provide affordable and accessible experiences inside and outside the stadium. And one of the things that makes the World Cup so unique are all the people that are going to be coming here, not even planning to go to the game at MetLife, but actually just planning to be part of the World Cup experience. And so last week we announced with the mayor and governor of New York, the 5-borough free fan experiences at the U.S. Tennis Center, Rock Center, the Bronx, Staten Island, Brooklyn. And then also, we've also got on the other side of the river in New Jersey, we've got our Jersey Fan Hub at Sports Illustrated Stadium, and then also a 21-county watch party experience that the governor of New Jersey and I will be announcing in the next few weeks.
1: What do you think? Because you know about marketing. So if you can't get to the game and you don't have $5,000, right, go to the city.
2: Here's my only problem with it. That's the first time I've heard about it. I'm involved in this thing 24/7. It has not hit the ground. People do not know these opportunities are out there. And they'll be welcomed, and it's still not too late, but they have not gotten the word out yet at all. I mean, I went to the World Cup at MetLife Stadium. It was then Giant Stadium.
1: In 94?
2: 94. Italy, Norway. We tailgated for 3 hours before the game, played soccer in the parking lot, had a great time, hung out afterwards. It was fantastic. There's not going to be any of that this year. But I'm still very bullish about it, but I'd like to see more grassroots activities out there.
1: I mean, I had nothing to do. So you were able to hang out for 3 hours before the game and then hang out after the game?
2: It was a different world.
1: You would never be able to do that.
2: My phone didn't even have pictures on it.
1: You know? You probably didn't have a phone at all. So, Jim, give everyone an example of your background. Not only are you a great player through Hofstra, you're your captain, but you started with indoor soccer was once huge. You started with the Arrows. And then that's where you met the Leiwickies.
2: That's right. Todd Leiwicki, to this day, my mentor. What a great guy. Tim, his brother. What a dynasty. No one ever went to college. Mike Rowe would love these guys. But they're the greatest marketers, I think, in American sports, or among them. With the New York Arrows, but the Steve Jungle days, we actually increased attendance by trading away all the expensive players and bringing in all local players. Hence what we've done later on with the Rough Riders when you were involved with us, and now again with the American Soccer Club. Best Long Island, New York Metro players, put them on the field. I think we can do some damage.
1: Right. So now you did with the Rough Riders before there was an MLS. And then the MLS launches after the World Cup. And now you're coming back with the American Soccer Club. So how is it different from when you launched the Rough Riders?
2: Dramatically different. The good news is that Don Garber, MLS, fantastic job. Almost on the edge of collapsing in the Europe 2000. And now look what we have right now. So great job to have elevated the game. But the youth soccer market and the development of soccer market is probably a bigger disaster than it's ever been. And there's more kids playing, but it's not producing players. And right now, that's the big conversation that Landon Donovan is leading and others.
1: Because Landon Donovan says, who's one of the greatest American soccer players ever, said if, and Tim Howard said the same thing. And it's pretty much, it's not just soccer. If they were coming up right now, they wouldn't be able to play. Because they can't afford to pay the coaches. They can't afford to pay the trainers. They can't go to Disney every year. They can't go travel. And Arizona, you know, they obviously were the best in the country.
2: Right.
1: But if you're just an average player, your parents, you're lower middle class, you're middle class, you know, I'm sorry, I have other kids. You can't play. We'll go play flag football. It's free.
2: That's happening now. But look at our family, three boys, Jim, Brian, and Steven. As you said the other day, we had to choose one of our family as a middle-class family could not afford this.
1: Yeah.
2: But families are going into debt now to do this, and it's not just soccer. It's all youth sports. So we can't fix the whole thing, but it is definitely not a recipe for developing soccer players.
1: So you didn't say the big issue. So our whole soccer club in the 70s went to Holland, which is unthinkable.
2: I knew this was going to come up.
1: Right, and here we go. My whole team goes to Holland, and I don't go. I go to Pennsylvania to Stroudsburg Soccer Club because only one of us could go, and they chose you.
2: I have never lived this day. Right. I had nothing to do with the decision, by the way.
1: Right.
2: Sorry, Mom, Dad. Brian's still in the bus.
1: But you got to go,
2: and
1: that's all I heard in my town for the next 5 years of how much fun Holland was. And I would say, well, East Stroudsburg was a blast as well as I sat there in Pennsylvania in the mountains.
2: Yeah, I know.
1: In the Poconos.
2: I had gone to that camp the year before. It was a good camp, you have to admit, but it wasn't quite like Holland. But just tells you, though, our club was so far ahead of things. We had fantastic coaches, great leadership. Pat McComiskey, Gordon Bradley founding the club with Hank Ostecki, and then the coaches we all had, including our dad. And then this is a club that became the biggest club in the country, a small South Shore town, and arranged a European trip before this was popular.
1: All right, so let's talk about the American team. Last time we saw them play, well, the second to last time, they played two games in 3 days against Belgium, tight in the first half, but it all fell apart in the second. Let's listen.
4: Goku causing problems once again, Matt Turner. With the save, all the way out for the Bass to drive it in! Belgium are level in the final minutes of the first half in Atlanta. De Bast from distance with a first international goal. Doku can find him. Doku against McKenzie. And now it's Onana. It's 2-1 Belgium. Doku against Ware. Doku's ball in. Gets the return. It's Doku all the way through. Turner with a big save.
1: So look, they lose 5-2. Right, I know they're using their whole roster, but I want the U.S. team has to get to the final eight or four. They got to find a way. Yeah. Not in that game.
2: No,
1: I mean Belgium is not. They're a really good European team, but I mean we got to be able to play with them.
2: Right, and that's the thing. In the past, we have. You understand? We've taken Germany to the last kick in the World Cup before. We've beaten Portugal. We've beat Spain in the world in the club in the World Cups. Not the World Cup, but the. CONCACAF championships. We have done this before. We have seemed to have regressed when it comes down to playing against elite European and South American competition. That Belgium game, you heard Doku a lot. I mean, the guy is a great player.
1: All they gave him is a slight window, and he scored. It wasn't like he wasn't being covered.
2: But here's the deal. We didn't make any adjustments for it. Now, I'm going to be positive, though. I think our coach, he's an Argentinian coach, is helped bring back the American mentality. I like it. He is not tolerating, if he doesn't understand how people wouldn't die for their country. We're starting to see a team now that really cares. This last two games were a bit of a setback. I wasn't too excited over the last great ones, the great results we had with Paraguay and Uruguay and the performances. I'm not going to get too down over these last two games.
1: All right, so we open up with three games. First one's Los Angeles and Seattle, then back to Los Angeles.
2: Right.
1: I'll be at the first one covering it, so I'll be there. Tell me about the matchups. You got Paraguay, number one.
2: The first we'll have to say what we're going to call Turkey. Is it Turkey or Turkey A? So that's how it is.
1: Lawless calls it Turkey A, so okay. I'll go along with
2: that. Alexei does, it's good
1: they
2: enough
1: They changed
2: for me.
1: The name of their country. What makes you do that? I know
2: Czech
1: Trump
2: Republic
1: does that
2: too.
1: A lot.
2: Czech Republic, too.
1: Turkey didn't change the name of the country. Did you change the name of the Gulf?
2: And a couple of mountain ranges, maybe. Yeah,
1: and just put his face on money. But that's I don't want to regress.
2: That's just the minor
1: issue. Yeah, absolutely. So talk about the three teams. Can we beat Turkey?
2: Absolutely. But we can also lose 3-1 to Turkey. Turkey is a dangerous team. They have some injuries right now. They're a team that can play against anybody. They have enormous talent. They tend to be a little bit disorganized in the back. And it comes down to, can we actually dictate the game? Or are we going to do a counterattack? Are we going to be more of a counter team? Against Turkey, I like to think that we're actually going to try and get a little bit more on the front foot, as they say.
1: Australia. We got to beat those guys.
2: Yeah, Australia is like us a few years back. Incredibly fit, strong, athletic, incredibly well defending and organized. Not a lot of creativity up front to score goals. We have more players in the forward third than they do that can score. But they're going to pack it in. They're going to be very tough to play against.
1: Right. They know they like the head-to-head, we have more of talent.
2: We do.
1: All right, and then Paraguay.
2: Paraguay's a wild card. They could end up getting on fire. I think we beat Paraguay.
1: You know how small Paraguay is?
2: I know.
1: I mean, it's like Rhode Island. We should be killing these guys.
2: Rhode Island with less population, I think. But no, and but they have talent. They have talent. They have players in Europe. I see. We just got to get out of the gate. You know, I analyze these games. We got to get points. We're going to be very pragmatic. We have an experienced coach. I'm not worried about it. We have the players. But we tend to, when we have our best players, we tend not to play as well for 90 minutes. And when we have our second level players, if you want to call them that, we tend to play very well for 90 minutes, but not at that high level. So
1: not a good combination. So here's the thing. You got to come out of this. Wow, I don't know where that happened. We'll get rid of that. I don't know how that happened.
2: There's Alexi coming through.
1: Yeah, so we have to come out first. So the U.S. team has to place first in order to play against a lower seed in another conference.
2: Right.
1: If we just get through to the knockout round, we're going to get ourselves in trouble because you're going to get a matchup that you want to meet later on.
2: Exactly right. Like we got out of the group last time. We ended up Holland, Netherlands right away. Really tough team. And we did well against them but couldn't beat them. So I'm encouraged, but I think I'm just going to look at this the way the coach looks at it. It's one game at a time. You got to take every game. I want to see the fight and desire that I saw from the Clint Dempsey, Brian McBride, Tab Ramos, Claudio Reyna teams, Alexi Lalas. Those teams, you didn't want to play against us back then, even when we didn't have 20 guys deep. We were a tough out, and I want to see that with the talent we have now.
1: All right, I want you to hear more from Alex Lazary. He wants to put in perspective how popular this game will be. Which one did I play last time? Let's go 51.
5: So the teams are going to be training here, but everyone's talking about the final, July 19th at 3 o'clock. You get to that moment, you can finally exhale.
3: That's going to be the biggest sporting event that the world has ever seen. Just for some perspective, the last World Cup final was viewed by the same amount of people as the last 13 Super Bowls combined.
5: Wow.
3: So, you know, football is America's sport. Football is the world's sport, and we're going to have billions of people watching and being a part of the World Cup right here in our region. It's going to be an incredible thing. We haven't had a World Cup in 30 years. This is going to be an exciting event.
1: So, I mean, to put that in perspective, I think everyone's going to be watching, and the tickets are going for, I think, $20,000.
2: I know. I remember I bought my tickets off the secondary market for $350, and it seemed insane that we did that.
1: And now to get the train from New York City to New Jersey,
2: let's make it a little
1: $100
2: more
1: round trip.
2: You're getting it in every end. It's just ridiculous. We have such poor leadership in our area between New Jersey and New York that make it even worse and tougher to go to. And we love to tailgate this country, but I guess for security reasons, we can't.
1: So what they wanted to do, I guess in Europeans, they walk to the games.
2: That's
1: a tradition.
2: They do.
1: So they would like to walk from New York City to New Jersey. And now they want to prevent people from walking it. They said it's too dangerous, but you're not going to stop these people. Number one, they don't want to pay the money. Number two is, how do you stop people from walking?
2: Right.
1: So they're going to walk over.
2: Well,
1: what is it,
2: 10 miles to get to the Meadowlands from here?
1: Yeah.
2: Through a tunnel? Under a river? I mean, it's ridiculous. I think it's actually going to get worse, and let's just hope there's no security issues that happen between now and then. Obviously, the assassination attempt doesn't make it easier to relax a little bit here. So, but it is a problem. It's going to be a different World Cup. I do think once you get to the game, it's going to be phenomenal.
1: All right. Lastly, big announcement today, right? I mean, this to your team started 2 years ago. They had nothing.
2: Game changer.
1: And then what happened today?
2: We were a concept, and we went from concept to operation. Played May 4th last year. Had a very successful season. Put a stake in the ground. And we great partners like LifeVac, Erlen & Cohen, Northwell Orthopedic, Macron, and all these other local sponsors we have. But this year, we've stepped it up with Chase Bank. But specifically today, we made a huge announcement. It's a game changer. It's going to change the dynamic in the tri-state area for youth soccer as well. Bowler Markets, great Harry Singh, the great American success story, 1984, taxi driver to one of the most successful businessmen in the United States right now. Bowler Markets has joined the American Soccer Club as our presenting sponsor. They're on the front of the jersey with LifeVac and on the back. But most importantly, they've established with us the American Soccer Club, Bowler Markets, Young Fighting Tomcats, the first fully funded youth soccer academy.
1: That's your name, the Tomcats.
2: In Long Island. The Fighting Tomcats after the Long Island's great aviation history with the Grumman Corporation and the F-14 fighter jet. 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And this is going to be huge for us. And the key thing for us, it's a supplemental program. 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
1: Wow, that would be fantastic. 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
1: But I want the kids to come with ID. I don't want an 11-year-old getting on this deal.
2: ID is racist. Right, we can't have racism.
1: Wait. Birth certificate. The birth certificate should be around. I mean, 10 years old,
2: Social
1: you should
2: security
1: be
2: using card?
1: Birth certificate. Yeah, something like that. But I don't
2: Bus
1: want to
2: pass.
1: Let, if you're a 12-year-old, don't pretend you're 10. All right? It's 10 and under. All right, congratulations, Jim. Year two is ready to go. The Fighting Tom Getz, American Soccer. And also, you got to come back and continue, American Soccer Club. You got to come back and continue to break down the World Cup as we get closer. The roster is going to be announced the day after Memorial Day, the Tuesday after Memorial Day. The roster is going to be announced. I'm going to cover it then. There's a lot of great players, so just making the roster is a big deal. And then I'll be able to talk to the players. I'll bring that back, and then you can analyze that. All right?
2: Great stuff.
1: All right. 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

0: The talk show that's getting you talking. You're with Brian Kilmeade.
1: Was it worth it? 76 days, was this DHS funding shutdown worth it?
2: I mean, you just got to look at, I think you have to ask Republicans those questions, right? In terms of what was just passed, it was the 90% provision, is that right?
1: Yeah.
2: And the CBPI provision wasn't included. And
1: right.
2: So, you know, I mean, I think it is important to block that CBP and ICE funding without accountability. And I think that's what transpired. I think that's what happened and what occurred. And what I think is foolish is that Republicans shut down the entire government twice.
3: Does anybody for a second buy her ridiculous logic that the Republicans shut it down twice? Appropriations funded everything through the actual committee process. It was all done. And they decide to pull two things, Border Patrol and ICE, out of the funding. Republicans say, you got to be kidding me. They say, we want some reforms. He goes, well, we're doing reforms. Got rid of Kristi Noem, put body cams on, have serial numbers instead of names, and we no more roving patrols, okay? And they said, no, that's not good enough. We're not funding it. What do you mean not funding it? We want warrants. Warrants? So if I got to go knock on a lean-to in the middle of Chicago, I got to get a warrant? It's impossible. It's unconstitutional to get a federal warrant for all this stuff. So it's impossible. So instead of trying to negotiate, they just didn't fund it. And after 73 days, Republicans said, we're just going around you. And she blames Republicans. Quick note. My stage show is going to Reno, Nevada, May 30th. See me there. BrianKilmeade.com.
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2: Missing in Morocco, I'm Jamal Osman, Fox News. The U.S. military is searching for two service members in Morocco. That's after they went missing during training exercises. Fox's Stephanie Bennett now.
3: Officials have not yet said what unit or branch these missing Americans belong to. The United States Africa Command announced that the two U.S. servicemen went missing during an annual multinational military exercise called African Lion. Well, they say the incident remains under investigation and the search is ongoing, involving ground, air, and maritime resources. The service members were reported missing last night near the Cap Draw training area near the city of Tantan, close to the Atlantic Ocean. The terrain there is mountainous with cliffs, a mix of desert and plains, with temperatures in the mid-70s.
2: The missing service members were reportedly going on a hike before they disappeared. Another ship in the Strait of Hormuz is reportedly attacked as President Trump says he's reviewing a new Iranian proposal for peace. Fox's Brian Yenis in Tel Aviv.
4: The United Kingdom Maritime Operations says that a large cargo ship has been attacked by multiple small boats. That is what that ship is reporting. Keep in mind that Iran has attacked at least four vessels in the Strait of Hormuz using those fast boats since this war began. Meantime, a senior Iranian official tells Reuters that Iran is once again not willing to negotiate its nuclear program with the U.S. until after the war ends, and that Iran wants control of shipping in and out of the Strait of Hormuz under new governing rules like charging tolls.
2: Meantime, fighting continues between Ukraine and Russia. Ukraine launched a wave of strikes against Russian oil targets, hitting a key port on the Baltic Sea and two tankers that were the Ukraine alleges were illegally used to transport Russian crude. 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
2: Thousands are without jobs, many more without flights. That after Spirit Airlines goes out of business after talks with the White House failed.
12: The Spirit shutdown is really kind of turning into this political blame game. You have Secretary Duffy blaming the Biden administration, while many Democrats are pointing to higher fuel prices with the war in Iran. But regardless, this is all causing a lot of inconvenience for thousands of Spirit flyers. Now, this comes after years of financial issues for Spirit, multiple bankruptcy filings. President Trump was trying to step in with a bailout, but that deal ended up failing. So many of the 17,000 people who work for Spirit were not necessarily surprised by the airline shutting down.
2: Fox's Madison Scarpino reporting there. At least one person is dead and three others injured in a mass shooting at a post-prom party in Indianapolis early this morning. Police were called to a rental house on the city's north side. Cops say that a dispute broke out among some of the attendees before the shooting. No information has been released about a motive and no arrests have been made. An investigation is underway after a major fire on a Florida college campus.
13: A laboratory building at the University of South Florida in St. Petersburg was destroyed late Saturday by a massive fire and could now be a total loss. The building was safely evacuated with no injuries reported. More than 60 units and about 200 firefighters responded to the scene and had the blaze largely extinguished after 3 hours.

0: hours by about 9 p.m. local time. The building in question is USF's Marine Science Laboratory and is over 80 years old. Paul Stevens, Fox News.
1: Well, The Devil Wears Prada 2 is looking good at the box office. It's the sequel featuring Meryl Streep. The movie topped the box office with $77 million in the U.S. and Canada and about $157 million internationally. I'm Jim Ausman, and this is Fox News.
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8: Hi, everyone. So glad you're here. It's the Brian Kilmeade Show. Coming up this hour, Shannon Bream is standing by. Jonathan Albert, a psychologist, the author of a new book, Therapy Nation, How America Got Hooked on Therapy and Why It's Left Us More Anxious and Divided Than Ever. He'll be joining us via Zoom so you can watch the stream. And, of course, don't forget One Nation. It's going to be Sunday at 10 o'clock. Great roster of guests, including Andrew Colvett. He's going to be joining us. Turning Point, where are they at right now as they start a fresh year in the midterms? Man, the president's counting on them. Also amongst our guests is going to be Mike Pence and Peter Schweitzer, who's going to be joining us, too. And Abby Hornacek will be doing media. So it's going to be a big show. So I hope everyone can join us. But let's, before we get to Shannon Bream, let's get to the big three.
9: Number three.
10: All the evidence that I've seen, the suspect shot our officer point blank range with a shotgun. Our officer heroically returned fire while being shot point blank range in the chest with a shotgun. He was able to get off 5 shots.
8: All right, there you go. That is some of the answers that we're looking for when it comes to the White House shooting. Excuse me, the correspondent White House Correspondents' Dinner shooting. We're going to get some more answers today.
9: Number two.
11: This will relieve pressure from the Department of Homeland Security. We were not going to have lines at TSA. Everybody will get their paychecks now. We'll get moving forward, and then we will finish the work.
8: There you go. We are talking about Speaker Johnson, who found a way to get DHS partially funded. He's going to get the rest done with the reconciliation package. We'll discuss it.
9: Number one.
12: He's not going to make a bad deal himself. So we have a stalemate here. They own the Straits of Hormuz, and we have shut down all their exports with the blockade. So we could continue that, and because the blockade is definitely effective.
8: That is General Jack Keane. Supreme Leader vows to fight on and hold out in Iran as Trump gets briefed on our war options, our return to war options. I think Trump will go back to battle, and I think Israel is prepared to do the same. So we're looking at a few things. If you want to know how difficult it is to deal with Iran, we're a victim of our own success in a way. We've taken out about 80 of their leaders, militarily as well as political. And if you see them going back and forth, the guy who looks like he's in charge is Major General Ahmed Vahidi. So he's the one in charge. Why is he in charge? Well, highest ranking officer, and he is in direct contact, the only one, with Supreme Leader Khamenei, the new guy. All right? On the other hand, you got the president of the country and the prime minister and the speaker mad that the foreign minister is siding with the IRGC and the supreme leader. It is crazy. Shannon Bream, make sense of all this.
13: You know, I would love to, Brian. The White House has not called me on this specific issue. They do consult me on other things like the Supreme Court, but not on solving the situation in Iran. I wonder where we are. I mean, obviously, it would have been the top headline over the last week that we're still in this conflict, absent the shooting at the White House Correspondents' Dinner. But it's kind of taken a back seat. It's not going anywhere, though. I mean, people are still looking at their gas prices. They're still wondering how this thing ends. You know, Pete Hegseth, Secretary of War, taking 2 days of really tough questioning back and forth on the Hill. And we still don't know what the next step is or who's negotiating on the Iranian side.
8: So
13: for sure,
8: you see the Israelis there, defense minister said, look, I don't know what we're waiting for. The talks are going nowhere. You think they'd attack without us?
13: I don't know. I mean, they have done things that are independent of the U.S., and there has been a little bit of daylight with them on this particular mission as well. There have been some calls, I think, back and forth, trying to get coordinated, a little heat back and forth a little bit. I think we're at such a critical point, though. I can't imagine them launching into another really destructive round of kinetic action without coordination with the U.S., but they are their own sovereign country, and they could do that if they decide to.
8: Yeah, so I want you to hear a little of the sparring that went on when you and I, a lot of people listening to us right now might have been busy yesterday, between Secretary of War with Gillibrand, Blumenthal, and others on the left. Cut five.
14: We did not have any evidence that Iran intended to imminently attack this country in any way, shape, or form.
15: Do you not believe them when they say death to America?
16: If what you're seeing as success now is winning, I would hate to see what losing looks like.
15: We are 2 months into a historic military success in Iran, and you want to call it a defeat. And it's defeatist Democrats like you that cloud the mind of the American people.
17: Did you, through your broker at Morgan Stanley or otherwise, seek to invest in any defense-related funds right before Trump started the Iran war?
15: I'll give it to you as a big, fat negative.
8: So where she got that from, I don't know. But what was your take on the tone?
13: Well, I mean, he obviously came ready for it, and he knew what he was going to get. And listen, Democrats feel like the president should have come to them already, and now we're getting to this, you know, heated battle about, you know, the 60-day mark, and what does it mean? And, you know, if Secretary Hegseth is going to argue there's a pause while there's a ceasefire, that doesn't count against the clock. I mean, Democrats have been itching to get defense officials in front of them to get answers about this. And because they haven't gotten it directly from the White House, I think he absolutely knew, he and Raisin Kane walking into this thing, that they were going to have these really tough questions. And he is not someone who is going to shrink from that. And in fact, I think he came looking forward to the sparring, and we all got to watch it.
8: Yeah. So in terms of where we go from here and the clash on Capitol Hill, do you believe legally the War Powers Act? I mean, it's a joke because Obama never had to deal with it. Stayed in Libya for months. There was no problem. But now in 60 days, they're going to look to have a vote on the War Powers Act. And so, at least one Republican, Susan Collins, wants to vote on it. So this is what Pete basically says. No, there's a pause on that when it comes to the War Powers Resolution. Listen to this. Cut four.
15: On Iran. Ultimately, I would defer to the White House and White House counsel on that. However, we are in a ceasefire right now, which our understanding means the 60-day clock pauses or stops in a ceasefire. That's our understanding, just so you know.
18: Okay, well, I do not believe the statute would support that. I think the 60 days runs maybe tomorrow, and it's going to pose a really important legal question for the administration. We have serious constitutional concerns, and we don't want to layer those with additional statutory concerns.
8: So does it pause?
13: Well, I love that he said that's our understanding, which is that not saying like we've got a finding from the Office of Legal Counsel or we've got, you know, precedent. It's, you know, you choose your words very carefully. That's our understanding. But you're right that in so many of these recent conflicts, there was no demanding that President Biden or President Obama comply with these deadlines. Congress has sort of abdicated and given a lot of deference to the executive to move in these areas. And so it's going to be hard for those who didn't speak up when their party was in power to now insist that this is the only way it's done and you've got to come at day 60. I think that, you know, this administration is going to have a lot of room to wiggle on this to say, you guys didn't care with respect to Syria and all kinds of other places. And so it's rich to make the argument now.
8: What about the War Powers Act? When people say it's unconstitutional, needs to be challenged, how would you do that?
13: Well, I think, you know, if Congress tried to strip away funding from this particular conflict, or in some way strip away funding that the administration feels that the Pentagon and these warfighters are entitled to and legally have, I could see that would be an inflection point where you then end up in litigation where they're saying like, hey, listen, you didn't come to us, and so we cut off the funding that allowed you to continue this fighting or could have been used for that. And the White House then saying, listen, under our constitutional powers, he's a commander in chief and he has the right to move here. And the war powers was never going to limit him and is illegal and unconstitutional. So like everything else in this current administration, I think litigation would be the way to go.
8: So, for example, let's say 60 days comes up and they vote to stop the funding. The administration doesn't stop the funding. Right.
13: Mm-mm.
8: They say we're suing.
13: No, but you know, Congress does have some levers. But again, Republicans are the majority, obviously, in the House and Senate, very, very tiny majorities. And you are going to have some crossovers, you've mentioned before. But Congress does control the purse, and they would have some levers to try to activate to stop some of this funding.
8: Okay. Good to know. We'll see what happens. Now, put in perspective, you can, Shannon, what they decided in Louisiana and how they say you can no longer district on pure race. So what can you district on, number one? And number two, why are Republicans potentially in for a boon on this?
13: Well, they can say, well, we can do partisan districting. We can district based on party. And so that, you know, that gets you around the issue of saying, you know, you can't do this on race. Because, listen, the justices said it is exceptionally rare that there's ever a time that it's okay to do something that's going to wind up discriminating on the basis of race. And they said this is definitely not one of these occasions, not what the Voting Rights Act was meant for. And, you know, the plaintiffs who were suing against this second majority black district down in Louisiana said, well, you know, you're going to discriminate against us as non-black voters. That can't possibly be constitutional what was intended. In 6-3, the court said the same thing. So what it means now is that a lot of these states across the South where there were districts drawn specifically to remedy what we were told was a race problem, they're going to be able to go back and reexamine those. Now, how many of them can do that within the constraints of whatever primaries they've already had, the legislative sessions they can or can't call, the calendars and the clocks they've got running, it's going to be different in every state. But we're already seeing some of them say, okay, well, this now justifies us undoing some of these districts. So whether they Republicans get the benefit in 26 or 28, I think that they are going to see concrete results to their advantage and to their benefit as a result of that decision this week.
8: So that could be quick. I know that right away Louisiana delayed. So they delayed their primaries, and Tennessee's the other place they're targeting. And we'll see. And Democrats want to go back and give another shot at Maryland and New York. Can they do that? Didn't courts already rule that they couldn't?
13: Well, they can't do anything that's on the basis of race. Now, if they want to go argue that they're redistricting because of population shifts or because of a partisan goal, those are the kinds of things that they can still argue. But they cannot go out there and say, we're going to do this on the basis of race. Now, one of the things that was a big argument now out in California when they were challenging the redistricting there was some of the arguments were you're doing these districts to group Hispanics together. So you have done these districts on the basis of race. So I wouldn't be surprised if we see litigation pop up out there in California, too.
8: Shannon, as usual, Democrats call racism. Cut 49.
19: This is Jim Crow in new clothes.
20: We are spiraling towards being an anti-democratic country. We need to reclaim our democracy.
21: The reason the Supreme Court dismantled the Voting Rights Act is because they want to be able to create the kind of Viktor Orban democracy-proof Duma.
22: To take that, ball it up, and throw it in the toilet, flush it, and have the president crowing about it. Is devastating.
23: So this is meant to discourage you from voting.
24: It's a despicable decision that is a return to Jim Crow.
8: So I think they're against the decision.
13: I think you're right. And they very much echo what we heard from the dissent that was written by Justice Kagan and joined by Justices Sotomayor and Jackson, saying this is devastating. I mean, they went so far as to say, this is a situation that will mean we're going to lose minority representation in government. But there are a lot of assumptions in there. It's just like, you know, so many of the things that we saw passed with respect to voting laws in Georgia and other places where the very absolute worst was predicted. And what did you have? You had better turnout than you've had in the past. You had robust turnout across all kinds of different race and nationality backgrounds. So we'll have to see. I mean, the predictions are dire, but we'll only know when these things actually start to play out. And the fact is, if you have an intentional showing of race discrimination, that is illegal, and that can still be challenged. And Justice Alito used a lot of language saying you've got to really be talking about intentional discrimination. It can't just be there's some result. We think that's what it is. But also, these people making these arguments are assuming that people vote monolithically by their race. And we saw in 24, there was a lot of crossover. There were a lot of interesting coalitions. And I think a lot of groups are insulted to think that the left says to them that Hispanic voters only vote a certain way, Black voters only vote a certain way. I don't think you can make those assumptions anymore.
8: I hear you. Who's kind of come on your show on Sunday?
13: We've got Justice Neil Gorsuch with us this weekend. He's got a new book out. We'll talk about the 250th birthday of America and the role of the court in kind of, you know, protecting the foundations of this country. We've also got DHS Secretary Mark Wayne Mullen with us to talk about the fact that, you know, ICE is still not funded. And how do you make up and rehire for these thousands of employees that you've lost over the 70 plus day shutdown? How much danger are we in? I mean, are you able to track people like Cole Allen? How can you do that when you've lost so many people at DHS?
8: It's going to be a great show.
13: I think it's just the appetizer for Sunday night.
8: I don't look at it that way. I look at a network show as something to build a life around.
13: Okay.
8: You going to accept that?
13: I will, but I feel like we're complimentary. Like maybe I'm the first course, you're the second course, or do you want to be the dessert? I don't know.
8: I'll be the beer at the end of the night. I'll be the nightcap.
13: We'll drink to that.
8: The shot of Bailey's on the rocks. That'll be at 10, but
13: I
8: you
13: do
8: all
13: like
8: day.
13: That for a little night-night, little nightcap.
8: Well, a lot of sugar, but it's a commitment, and I do like the taste, and it's not really from Ireland.
13: And it will fuel your dancing, which is going to take part on One Nation.
8: Need a bottle of Dailies to get me to dance.
13: I'm sending it right over.
8: All right. Go get them, Shannon. Watch Fox News Sunday. Don't move.
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8: 1974. Hank Aaron breaks Babe Ruth's record.
9: And delivering. Aaron hits it. It's Aaron Hunt. It's a home run. And the crowd is going wild.
10: There is a contradiction when the executive branch is both investigatory and the subject of investigation. It is these events that forced the House, by a vote of 410-4, to set in motion this impeachment inquiry.
11: Greatness comes not when things go always good for you, but the greatness comes and you're really tested when you take some knocks, some disappointments.
12: I, Gerald R. Ford, President of the United States, have granted, and by these presents do grant, a full, free, and absolute pardon unto Richard Nixon.
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14: I'm Bill Hemmer, and these are the most impactful moments in American history. The 19th century marked a period of rapid industrial advancements in the country. Communication, on the other hand, was still moving at a snail's pace. The telegraph was still a new and developing technology, leaving most Americans to rely on physical means to send a message, trains, ships, and the good old Pony Express. But in 1851, everything changed with the foundation of a small telegraph company in Rochester, New York, and that would later become known as Western Union. Western Union developed a vast telegraph network across states. Within a decade of its birth, Western Union completed the first transcontinental telegraph. But it didn't stop there. Western Union would also develop the stock ticker, a time service, and even the first wire money transfer. For more, go to foxnewspodcast.com. I'm Bill Hemmer, Fox News.
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16: American playwright Tennessee Williams, who grew up in the Deep South, died in 1983. He won the Pulitzer Prize for drama for A Streetcar Named Desire in 1948 and Cat on a Hot Tin Roof in 1955. Here, Tennessee Williams explains where he gets the inspiration for his character development.
17: 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Those are my people. 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
19: The vast majority of the known universe is invisible to us. 95% is made up of dark energy or dark matter. And the 5% we can see is very mysterious. As science advances, it seems to be aligning not with atheism, but the God of the Bible. So says Dr. Michael Gillen, whose new film, The Invisible Everywhere, shows how his passion for science converted him to a man of faith.
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23: This is House Call for Health. A recent study suggests sugary drink taxes may have little effect on some fast food customers. Researchers at New York University finding that soda taxes may not deter customers from ordering higher calorie drinks at some fast food drive-thrus. The study analyzed customers at 120 Taco Bell locations across five U.S. cities over a six-year period. Half of the Taco Bell locations studied were in locations that impose a soda tax, a 1 to 2 cent per ounce surcharge that aims to improve public health by encouraging customers to order lower-calorie alternatives. But the study showed the taxes did not produce a meaningful change in beverage calories purchased compared to the cities that do not charge a sugary drink tax. While other studies suggest soda taxes do seem to work at grocery stores, linked to a drop in sales in some areas. For more health news, go to foxnewshealth.com. 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I'm Lisa Brady, Fox News.

0: He's so busy, he'll make your head spin. It's Brian Kilmeade.
1: He's not going to make a bad deal himself. So we have a stalemate here. They own the Straits of Hormuz, and we have shut down all their exports with the blockade. So we could continue that, and because the blockade is definitely effective. And we can make a huge list of everything that's happening to the Iranians in terms of the economic peril and the suffering is about to take place.
2: That is General Keane, and they are really under strict sanctions. And we have shut off the Strait of Hormuz, and they have nowhere to put their oil. We're even stopping Chinese ships from going in and going out. At the same time, the leaders don't care, and they're so fractured, and they've been so... The whole top 1.5 layers have been scraped off, yet we have people here like Thomas Friedman in the New York Times saying that we're losing. We have every Democratic lawmaker saying that we are out of cards. We have lawmakers saying that we're doing an illegal war. We have allies saying the same thing. I would say that all those people complaining, you're not looking at the battlefield, you're not dealing with reality. If you said you can't see it, that Tehran has shut everything off, you have no internet, people can't contribute, I get that. But to make opinions of stuff you don't know or hoping that we fail, hold on, because your comments are not going to age well. I guarantee it. Hey, coming up Sunday at 10 o'clock, got a big One Nation show, but also I got some tour dates to go over. Reno, Nevada, May 30th, History, Liberty, and Laughs. Streams on Fox Nation. It's going to be on May 30th. July 11th, Pensacola, Florida, selling like crazy in the Sanger Theater. And then in the fall, Uniting the States, my book comes out that you're going to love, The Six Moments That Forged the American Miracle. And you're going to love these six stories, very readable, digestible, understandable, and I'll bring them to life on the United States tour, Red Bank, New Jersey, October 16th. The next day, Westbury, New York. I hope to see all the WABC listeners out there. Clearwater, Florida. We'll have the Ruth Eckerd. We're back there at Clearwater, November 7th. The next day in Jacksonville at the Florida Theater. I love that place, right near the revitalized downtown Jacksonville. And then Chesterfield, Missouri. United States tour. It's right outside St. Louis, so that's going to be great. Meanwhile, when we come back, I'll be able to squeeze in some calls before we go, but when we come back, we're going to be joined by Jonathan Albert, a psychotherapist, and author of a brand new book called Therapy Nation, How America Got Hooked on Therapy and Why It's Left Us More Anxious and Divided Than Ever. Man, if that is in fact true, a lot of people are going to want their money back. We'll find out about that and more. You listen to the Brian Kilmeade Show. And when we also keep in mind, too, when we come up on Sunday at 10 o'clock, I'm going to be looking at a few things about China. Number one, should we be meeting with them on May 14th when the president's supposed to go over there, knowing that they are still supplying Iran and they're harassing ships coming out of Panama from Panama because we have taken the contract from them on the Panama Canal. Think about that. Don't move.
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5: Fox News, I'm Kathleen Maloney. President Trump says he's not optimistic about a new peace proposal from Iran. Democratic Senator John Fetterman tells Fox's The Sunday Briefing.
6: The price, you know, for me is denying them nuclear ambitions and also making sure they don't have the kind of missiles that could reach Europe or American assets in the region.
5: Iran refuses to give up its nuclear program. As travelers scramble to find flights after Spirit Airlines suddenly shut down, Treasury Secretary Scott Bessent says it could have been avoided.
7: If JetBlue had merged with Spirit, we would have all these jobs that were lost yesterday. We had 30 regional airports who have lost service.
5: A federal judge ruled against that proposed merger over concerns it would drive up prices. 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
1: So let's take a break from the breaking news and talk about something that's always in the news, and that is Trump derangement syndrome. It's a real thing. Jonathan Albert wrote about it, and he also has a brand new book. He's a psychotherapist, A Therapy Nation, How America Got Hooked on Therapy and Why It's Left Us More Anxious and Divided. So I thought, when I saw the title, I thought I was looking at a book that talks about how people aren't looking to, people are going to therapy too young and trying to identify normal things that life brings and overreacting to it and trying to. So the book is actually a little bit different in that, Jonathan, if you're wrestling with your headsets in a way I've never seen before, the book's a little different in that you see these therapists are almost like the college professors working to push in a political agenda, you're finding out.
2: Oh, absolutely. There's an agenda, and no longer are grad students learning how to become therapists. They're learning how to become social justice warriors. And, you know, that's part of the problem that we're seeing. My profession is just riddled with people who are looking to get out there and get their agenda out there, and they're not really looking to treat mental health disorders like we're supposed to do.
1: So here is Caroline Levitt on some of the rhetoric that we're hearing, because you said in therapy they're actually treating TDS.
3: Well, I think you heard it directly from the president on Saturday night, Aisha, that in his words, we need to recommit ourselves as a country to toning down the rhetoric and to unifying around what makes our country great. That's true of everyone who works in this White House, but as I said, it's also true of everyone who has a voice and a platform across this country, whether you're on television, a podcast host, people listen. And when you have mentally disturbed individuals across the country who are listening to this crazed rhetoric about the president day after day after day, it inspires them to do crazy things.
1: Now, she's not a therapist. She's a press secretary. Does it sound like something you would say?
2: No, not at all. I mean, we have such an epidemic in this country, and my profession really needs to get a hold of it. We have people on mainstream media that are telling people to cut out people if you don't like how they voted. I know people in my profession who refuse to treat someone if they voted for Trump. And imagine someone going into an ER with a medical emergency and the doctor saying, no, I can't treat you. I mean, it's just unimaginable, but it's happening in my profession.
1: So that is, do you believe that people are getting radicalized by what they hear on television and what they see on social media? And, you know, people say TDS is different, but we heard Bush derangement syndrome. We heard Obama derangement syndrome. We've heard Clinton derangement syndrome. Now it's Trump. So I'm thinking to myself, what's the big difference with this? Is there a difference?
2: Well, it's been around for a few decades, as you suggested. But the difference is people are actually acting on it now. I've had plenty of patients who disliked Biden or Harris, but never did it rise to the place where they wanted those people killed. They would just express, I don't like them. I don't agree with their policy. I can't stand them. But what we have with some of the radical left is we have people who actually are consumed by Trump. They want him dead. I've even had people who can't take a vacation because they're so consumed by thoughts of Trump.
1: So what do you say to them?
2: Well, I give it my best to try to look at things logically, deal with their irrational thinking, challenge them a bit. Some people are open to it. Some people actually improve. Other people end up firing me. They say, you're a Trumper, you're a moderate, I can't deal with you. And they go and find a therapist that aligns with their view.
1: How much is it? They have an inordinate opinion theory about the role a president plays in their lives. I mean, there's an excellent chance, even though Trump's everywhere and he's on, you could still live your life. You're picking up your kids, you're going to your work. It's not really affecting you substantially. There were a time when I didn't know through my youth who my friend's family voted for. I didn't know who my friends voted for in their 20s and 30s. Now everybody knows who everybody voted for. What happened?
2: Well, part of it is we have a 24/7 news cycle. We have social media. But the other part is these people are just hyper fixated and hyper focused on Trump, the figure. And frankly, it just takes up way too much space in their head, and they need to focus on other things, whether it's work, family, friends, hobbies, but they don't. And I would suggest that they go and do that. And my opinion is that maybe people on the right, yeah, they might be into politics, but they also value family, their careers, friends, hobbies, much more so than those on the left.
1: So I want you to give me an example. I mean, I watched some people get so angry about him. Oh, I didn't vote for him. I can't believe he won. I can't believe he did this. I can't believe he's mad at Germany. I can't believe he did this war. All right. But then there's people who, the minute he jumped on the scene, lost their minds. Bruce Springsteen now and Robert De Niro from day one. I can't figure him out. Listen to him.
4: The bottom line is that I feel betrayed by my country. It doesn't have to be perfect, but it does need to return to the values that gave us our strength and humanity. If you want our leaders to be accountable, if you're devoted to the Constitution and the rule of law, if you want the United States of America to be worthy of your love, be ready to take this to the streets together, and we will take our country back.
1: What does that mean?
2: Well, I'd love to know how De Niro's life has been impacted by Trump.
1: Zero.
2: I think he has a pretty good career. He's pretty wealthy. I'm not so sure his life has been negatively impacted.
1: Why is this playing out? Like, why is this?
2: These people, they love to utilize their platform, whether it's
1: Springsteen. But he never did before, right? He's 80. He's 80 years old. And he got a Lifetime Achievement Award, didn't even talk about acting. So when you see that, if you were his therapist, what would you say to him?
2: Well, I would challenge De Niro. I would try to understand, you know, why is this so important to you? Where's some actual evidence of how your life has been impacted or how Trump has, in his mind, ruined this country? And I would challenge him and try to get him to produce some evidence for that. And I think we'd come up empty.
1: Right. So are you seeing this in one-on-ones?
2: Oh, absolutely. I would say close to 3/4 of my patients, and I see patients from New York to D.C.
1: Are you worried that a lot of these conversations go from that to, I'm going to be an assassin, like the one we had last Saturday, like the one with crooks on the roof of that building, like the guy that killed Charlie Kirk?
2: Well, thankfully, I don't see people who get to that level and I'm able to help them. But I do think generally across our country, it's way too fast to rationalize bad behavior. And, you know, we have people who are endorsing micro looting. It's okay to go and shoplift. It's justified.
1: Well, Hassan Piker.
2: Exactly.
1: So how do you get that? The resentment. In fact, if we could pull that up, I don't want to kill you. You already pulled up a bunch of stuff. But Hassan Piker coming out talking about, why would we not kill a CEO of a healthcare company? After all, they basically passively aggressively killed other people. So listen to this.
5: Brian Thompson, as the United Healthcare CEO, was engaging in a tremendous amount of social murder, the systematized forms of violence, the structural violence of poverty, the for-profit paywalled system of healthcare in this country, and the consequences of that are tremendous amounts of pain, tremendous amounts of violence, tremendous amounts of deaths. And that was a fascinating story for me, because Americans are very draconian about crime and punishment. They're very black and white on this issue. And yet, because of the pervasive pain that the private healthcare system had created for the average American, I saw so many people immediately understand why this death had taken place.
1: So Luigi Mangione kills Brian Thompson, the CEO of a healthcare company, and this guy, Hassan Piker, with millions of followers, understands it. What do you say? Well, what's his rationale? What would you say?
2: Yeah, and look how idiotic that thinking is. Because they think healthcare companies kill people, they go and justify killing someone. And I would ask them, well, what changes have occurred since this murder of Brian Thompson? Absolutely none. The only changes that we've seen is better security among CEOs at major companies.
1: So, but Luigi Mangione, how do you explain the fact that you got two rows of people who are fans of the murderer, who was not famous before, was insignificant, wallowing in Hawaii, trying to find a career, and he becomes an assassin?
2: Yeah.
1: By the way, rich family.
2: A folk hero. And there's even a musical opening here in New York about him. And it just shows you how disturbed much of our country is when they're praising an alleged killer, and that's the person that they worship. So it just shows you how disturbed our country is. And, you know, you have people like AOC, you have people like Cynthia Nixon, that justify small crimes. And I would argue that that type of rhetoric out there leads to bigger problems that we're seeing in society.
1: So James Carville, 110 years old, looks like, yeah, I'm not sure if he's drinking when he does says stuff like this, but here's an example of how he views Trump. Now, let's say he's getting some people are impressionable. They hear that Carville helped Clinton win twice, and they hear this.
6: I've called Trump the MF word, and I've called him worse than that, and I've called him a sack. I'm going with it. Rod, who is Vance's spiritual mentor, and Tucker Carlson, who is a person of some substance in the Republican Party, have both called Trump the Antichrist. Well, even I haven't gotten there. So please, all of the people that think in the street about my name calling, understand this. I have not yet referred to Donald John Trump as the Antichrist. All right? Because I think the Antichrist would be smarter than him.
1: So if I'm listening to that, that is that you're saying I don't hear that when Clinton was in office, Bush was in office. I didn't hear that when Obama was in office.
2: Yeah, I didn't either. And now you have someone that was deeply aligned with the Democratic Party who's putting this rhetoric out there. And, you know, if he is 80 or 110 years old, the fact that he's so consumed by hatred towards Trump is concerning.
1: You would think he'd have a perspective. You wouldn't be overreacting like this.
2: Yeah, you would think so. And one of the things that I try to talk to my patients about when they talk about disappointment that the shooter missed is I urge them to look at history and look at what happens to a country when a leader, whether it's Kirk or president, is assassinated. And they don't understand it. And with someone like Carville, you would think that he would be able to have that perspective and look at the history of this country. But they don't, because they're so hyper-focused on Trump, the figure, and their hatred for Trump.
1: His name is Jonathan Alpert. His book is Therapy Nation, How America Got Hooked on Therapy and Why It Left Us More Anxious and Divided. He also wrote a column in the Wall Street Journal, Trump Derangement Syndrome, real with a question mark. And you say it is real.
2: Well, what I can say is it's not real yet, but as a therapist, some of the symptoms that I'm seeing are deeply concerning. Like? And I even went on to call it the defining pathology of the decade. We have people that are hyper obsessed with Trump. They're so anxious, they can't even take a vacation. They're kept up at night focusing on Trump. They're physically sick because of Trump. To me, that's a real pathology.
1: And lastly, people in your profession are making it worse. How?
2: Oh, people in my profession, they refuse to treat someone if they voted for Trump. They're telling people, if you don't like the way someone voted, just cut them out of your life. My profession is part of the problem, and we need to get back to a time where there's unity in this country like we saw after Reagan was shot.
1: Right. And in politics, dare I say, it kind of against my profession, but politics should matter less in your life.
2: Oh, I totally agree with you. Friends, family, partners, these should all be more important than politics.
1: See, I get it. For example, your team wins. You feel the euphoria. Princess Diana dies. You never met her, but you feel the sadness. I understand it. But you look at Trump, he's in at the Villages, and he's signing an investment plan to help people retire, whether it's the Trump accounts or whether it's I'm going to be talking about the LIV Golf Tour. You know, he's on all the time. But your life should not be about him, even if you voted for him. So what is it about? You might not have figured out. What is it about him?
2: Well, I think part of the problem is Trump was a successful businessman, brash businessman, entertainer, and he was never someone who was supposed to be president. And he came through the system and obliterated the competition. And I think some people just never could accept that and reconcile that. And they still can't. And they just cannot believe that someone like him became president. I've long said that Trump could go on and cure cancer and people would still find a reason to hate him.
1: Right. And when your book comes out on May 19th, what do you want people to take away from it?
2: Well, I want people to understand that therapy should actually help you get better. Therapy doesn't need to be a lifelong activity. And also understand that therapy may be hurting you and dividing families, and you need to take a really good look at your therapist and the therapy that you're doing if you're in therapy and the people around you.
1: And how do you judge if your therapist is working for you? How do you know?
2: Well, I like to say, like any service provider, whether it's a hairstylist, a fitness trainer, if you're not getting the results, you probably wouldn't stick with those people. The same should be true with a therapist. If you're not feeling better, getting better, gaining insight, you probably should find a new therapist.
1: Well, find you. Are you a therapist?
2: I absolutely am a practicing therapist.
1: All right, find Jonathan Albert. Congratulations on the book that's coming out in a couple of weeks. It's going to be a big success. Therapy Nation, How America Got Hooked on Therapy and Why It's Left Us More Anxious and Divided, along with a little analysis on Trump Derangement Syndrome. Brian Kilmeade Show.
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28: 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Ali comes out to meet Frazier, but Frazier starts to retreat. If Frazier goes back an inch farther, he'll wind up in a ringside seat. Ali swings to the left. Ali swings to the right. Look at the kids carry the fight.
29: Everybody just gathered around, organized. And it was orderly. No kids were out of hand. They just wanted to talk. Two seconds throwing tear gas, and the kids were picking up and throwing them back at the cops. And they chased the kids over the hill. The cops were boxed in. There was kids all around them. All of a sudden, cops got trigger happy and shot kids.
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0: From his mouth to your ears, it's Brian Kilmeade. 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
1: Charles's fifth great-grandfather was the King of England during the American Revolution. King George lost his mind during his rule. He was literally insane, which was dramatized in the wonderful 1991 play by the British playwright Alan Bennett, titled The Madness of George III. And here we are, 250 years after the madness of King George III helped drive the American colonies into revolution against the crown, and when Charles became the first British king to address the Congress today, he found the madness on this side of the Atlantic.
2: Really? So Lawrence O'Donnell, a guy you never listened to, thinks he's got a great revelation that Donald Trump is nuts and that the king figured it out. Really? I thought he was charmed. I thought they spent about 18 hours together. And at the end, he asked for a relief on tariffs on certain liquors, and he got it for his country. And I watched them interact. I saw the pictures of them one-on-one. And now Lawrence O'Donnell assumes, after that raucous night with two great speeches, Trump's was great and the king's was great. I know. I wish I was invited to that party, too. But this guy says, let me write a monologue how Trump's nuts and the king knows it. So if I hear that every single day, would I start to hate Trump? If I came in like a blank slate, would I think that this guy is so evil I got to find some way to stop him if I hear that 24 hours a day? That's what's happening. You know, it's happening. Not a lot. But what really strikes me about these would-be assassins is that they have no history of crime. And they are, and a lot of them are highly educated. It's not how I'm used to handling it.
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6: I'm Bill Hemmer, and these are the most impactful moments in American history. On December 18, 2019, the House of Representatives convened for a historic moment. In a mostly party-line vote, the House approved two articles of impeachment, abuse of power and obstruction of Congress, against President Trump. It was a moment Democrats had been preparing for months, all stemming from a phone call between President Trump and Ukrainian President Zelensky. It would mark the third presidential impeachment in U.S. history, a vote that tested the tolerance of Congress and the strength of a leader. Supporters of the president said it was a win.

0: or American assets in the region.
1: Iran refuses to give up its nuclear program. As travelers scramble to find flights after Spirit Airlines suddenly shut down, Treasury Secretary Scott Bessent says it could have been avoided.
2: If JetBlue had merged with Spirit, we would have all these jobs that were lost yesterday. We had 30 regional airports who have lost service.
1: A federal judge ruled against that proposed merger over concerns it would drive up prices. 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
8: I'm Shannon Bream. Funding to DHS restored, but not all of it. And it could take months to recover from the historic shutdown, raising questions about how safe our homeland really is.
9: We were not going to have lines at TSA. Everybody get their paychecks now. We'll get moving forward.
8: An end to the longest shutdown in DHS history, but not for everyone.
9: We'll fund Border Patrol and Immigration Enforcement as soon as we return for the work session.
10: There will be ripple effects for months. It'll take us roughly 6 months to get caught up just from the backlog.
8: We'll discuss with Homeland Security Secretary Mark Wayne Mullen only on Fox News Sunday. Then the Supreme Court rules on the Voting Rights Act as states wage a war on redistricting heading into the midterms. We'll discuss the impact of the ruling, the spotlight on the court, and efforts to discredit it with our panel. Plus,
11: do you think it hurts the public's confidence in the court when those things leak out, maybe out of context from those private discussions?
8: One-on-one with Supreme Court Justice Neil Gorsuch to talk about his newest book, Plus.
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8: I'm Shannon Bream. We'll ask our Sunday panel what this hour has meant to them over the past three decades.
14: What I remember about Fox News Sunday was that it was a way to plant a flag and to say to the world that there is a new news organization coming on board here that will be different from the rest.
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15: I would say, I'm going to keep my questions short. 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
8: All the biggest moments and what's still to come as Fox News Sunday marks 30 years. All right now on Fox News Sunday. Hello from Fox News in Washington. We begin with a look at some of today's top stories. Transportation Secretary Sean Duffy announcing relief measures for Spirit Airlines customers and employees after the budget airline officially shut down Saturday. United, Delta, JetBlue, and Southwest are capping ticket prices for some Spirit ticket holders. And Duffy says he's working with the airlines to offer preferential employment interviews for Spirit workers. Golden Tempo won the Kentucky Derby Saturday against the odds and making history by having the first female trainer to win the first leg of the Triple Crown. The Preakness is up next on May 16th. President Trump says he's reviewing a new Iranian proposal to end the conflict in the Persian Gulf and reopen the Strait of Hormuz. Fox News correspondent Alex Hogan picks up that story from Doral, Florida, where she's covering the president's. Alex.
16: Hi, Shannon. President Trump says he has received and will review this latest Iranian proposal. Iran sent this 14-point response through Pakistan's mediators. Around the world and here at home, people are feeling the economic

0: economic impact of the war.
1: The national price of gas climbing to a new high this week, $4.39. Drivers feeling the sticker shock, especially in parts of California where it's now more than $8 a gallon.
2: Kind of crazy to think you're paying almost $9.
3: I put my card in and I just pray to God.
1: President Trump argues it's temporary.
4: But when this is over, you'll have a world without a nuclear weapon with Iran. As soon as the war ends, the gasoline prices.
1: The conflict also causing disruption worldwide as the global price of oil hit a four-year high this week. And this weekend, global disruption in the skies. Spirit Airlines shut down operations early Saturday morning, leaving passengers and staff stranded after the company failed to secure a bailout deal from the Trump administration.
5: If you have a flight scheduled with Spirit Airlines, don't show up at the airport. There will be no one here to assist you.
1: Meantime, a new deal on Capitol Hill, the longest government shutdown, came to an end on Thursday, the House unanimously passing the bill to fund most of the Department of Homeland Security. It's the same bill the Senate had passed more than a month ago. Among agencies, the move will fund the TSA, FEMA, the Coast Guard, and Secret Service.
0: The bill excludes funding for ICE and Border Patrol. Republicans will seek to fund those agencies elsewhere, and President Trump says he wants that bill on his desk by June 1st. Shannon.
6: All right, Alex Hogan in Florida. Thank you. Joining us now, Department of Homeland Security Secretary Mark Wayne Mullen. Secretary, great to have you with us.
7: Thanks for having me on, Shannon.
6: Okay, so funding is back for most of DHS, but not all of it. That is going to be another sweep through Washington that we'll track. But in the meantime, what does it mean, this historic lapse of funding for DHS as far as rebuilding? Are we able to track all the threats that are out there right now?
7: Well, after 76 days of shutdown, which is an historic shutdown, longest government shutdown in history, it's going to take some time to recover. I mean, were we able to still be mission capable? Yes. Were we able to pick up everything that was being brought to us? No. I mean, just for an example, we had 500 electric bills throughout just the Coast Guard that was in default. And in some cases, we were having to have the State Department and DOW pay the bills. Our gas cards throughout the department, throughout 22 components, was getting turned off. And we just have to have different agencies pay those bills for us. And so we were also having a tremendous amount of morale issue. So we had a large turnover. Just in CISA, we're down 1,100 people. TSA was down 8%. Which typically we have about a 4.6% turnover there. We have agencies that were almost completely furloughed, and so now we're getting back up to speed. I'll use one more example too. In the Coast Guard, they have one agency that does nothing but license barges and vessels for United States waters. They're 18,000 vessels behind, and even if we did nothing but just work on the vessels behind, it would take us till the end of July to get them licensed and back on the water. That's going to have a huge impact on what happens throughout transportation, what happens with recreational vehicles, and this is all because the Democrats wanted to have open borders and allow criminals to flow freely on the streets, and it makes absolutely no sense, Shannon. But morale is high, and we're laser focused on delivering for the American people, protecting the homeland.
6: And I want to get to some of the things they'd like to see changes and the reforms that you're going to fight over. But in the meantime, somebody you used to serve in the House with, Congressman Benny Thompson, he's the ranking member on House Homeland Security. When he was asked this week if they are gunning for another shutdown come fall, he used the word absolutely. So how do you hire and retain people with that looming over their heads potentially?
7: Well, we can't argue with crazy. And for anybody that's a ranking member of Homeland that understands the threats, that I have been able to brief, been able to get to skiff, talk to people that want to listen about the real threats facing the Homeland, for him to say that as ranking member is reckless. And he's not actually doing his job. He's having more political theater because he's pandering to his base. Because Representative Thompson, he knows good and well the true threats that we deal with every single day in the Department of Homeland. And sometimes you just have to go around individuals like that, because you can't argue with crazy, but we're still going to do our mission. And thank goodness we have people that believe in our mission. They're willing and wanting to come to work, because protecting the homeland, that is literally the greatest mission inside this nation we get to do, is protect my yard and, by the way, even his yard.
6: Well, and part of the conversation and part of the going around is going to be this reconciliation bill that is aimed at fully funding ICE and CBP, which has been left out so far of the fuller package of funding. But here's how one of your colleagues, former colleagues again, this is Congressman Jamie Raskin. Here's how he explains that ICE is operating and why they want reforms. Here's what he said.
8: ICE now routinely tramples the constitutional rights of the people. It thumbs its nose at federal court orders, and it brings fear and terror to communities across the country, with American citizens being shot down in cold blood at point-blank range in Minnesota.
6: So he says, listen, the GOP wants money for ICE, no strings attached, no reforms. What reforms? Because we know that there was bipartisan conversation about some things that the administration was willing to do to quell and meet some of those concerns.
7: Well, first of all, that's just reckless rhetoric coming out of him. People, especially the left, wants to throw down all the time. It's unconstitutional. Well, quote the Constitution. Tell me what it is that ICE is doing that's unconstitutional, because they're enforcing the laws that, by the way, Congress passed. So if they wanted to make change, Jamie was there underneath the Biden administration. They didn't propose one single change to ICE or the CPP. They didn't propose any immigration reform. They just want to throw out this reckless rhetoric that causes the type of hateful activities we see that even led to another assassination attempt on President Trump just a week ago. And so when you start talking about reforms, I was actually part of those reforms, Stark Shannon. So was President Trump, that we were really leaning towards the Democrats. We offered them three things. They said no, they wanted more. We went all the way up to nine different reforms. And at the end of the day, this came from Schumer's office himself, said, we can't get there because we're still in primary elections. It'll give us until after the primaries, which would have been after August. So President Trump and his true leadership, he said, you know what? We're done. We're not going to negotiate with you. We've been negotiating for 5 weeks with you. We're going to split off, do reconciliation with CPB and ICE, and we're going to fund the other 20 agencies without reforms. And so we're doing what we have to do, because President Trump made the play call, knowing good and well what their plan was all along, because Representative Thompson said it, they're willing to shut us down again. So we're going to take CPB, ICE, take it off the table for 3 years, fund the rest of the agency so we can stay mission focused and just forget about the rhetoric and the hateful, ridiculous, really reckless speech that the Democrats continue to spew out of their mouth every single day because they're pandering to their ridiculous left.
6: Well, there was a chance at reform, and the conversation that was happening, if you get that funding done, we'll see where that conversation goes. Secretary Mellon, thank you for your time. Always good to see you.
7: Shannon, thanks for having me on.
6: Coming up, my interview with Supreme Court Justice Neil Gorsuch. And as we mark 30 years of Fox News Sunday, we take a deep dive into the archives. First, two presidents take the chair on this show.
9: 6 weeks ago, we started something called the Obama Watch. The amount of time that had passed since the senator promised me he would come on Fox News Sunday.
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19: 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We're underway. A little bumpy along about here. Roger, zero G, and I feel fine. Capsule is turning around. Oh, that view is tremendous.
20: Let me ask you one simple question. Do you, Ambassador Zorin, deny that the USSR has placed and is placing medium and intermediate range missiles and sites in Cuba? 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Don't wait for the translation. Yes or no?
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23: Hi, I'm Tony Snow, and it's my good fortune to be the host of a brand new kind of program on Sunday morning television, Fox News Sunday.
6: That was the original host of Fox News Sunday, Tony Snow, all the way back in 1996, welcoming viewers to tune in for the show. That was the very first one, April 28th, 1996. A presidential primary season was well underway. President Bill Clinton and Senator Bob Dole had solidified their party nominations. Back then, there were no smartphones, no social media. We were still dialing up our internet. And sitting in this chair on Sunday mornings was Tony Snow.
23: Hi, I'm Tony Snow, and welcome to the beginning of something new.
6: The founding anchor and the first episode of this show 30 years ago.
23: What we want to do is to have an information-packed show that has a quick pace, has good guests, teaches people something they hadn't learned before, and at the same time, they have fun. They enjoy watching the show.
6: There was just one problem. No sets and no studio.
23: Next week, we will continue our tour of Washington's historic mansions and broadcast from Tudor House. This is the Heinrich Mansion.
6: It may have looked a lot different, but the DNA has remained unchanged. Newsmaking guests.
23: It looks like people are whipping up an issue strictly for political purposes.
6: And a Sunday panel driving debates.
24: I don't know what he stands
25: for. This is unbelievable. What do you mean everyone knows? Everybody knows.
6: When Tony left in 2003, Chris Wallace took the helm. He'd hold that chair for 18 years through four presidents, wars, scandals, defining moments of a generation. We sat down with Chris earlier this month. Chris, welcome back. How does it feel sitting there, by the way?
26: Well, this is my first time I've ever sat in a guest chair. You know what? Not bad.
6: You're our honored guest. All right, when you first came to this particular show, what was your vision for Fox News Sunday?
26: Well, Tony Snow had put his stamp on it, and, you know, it was an interesting show. I didn't think it was as high visibility as it could be, and I didn't think it was as competitive in getting guests. I remember being quite upset with the fact that not only did we seem to be getting outbooked among Democrats, but we seemed to be getting outbooked among Republicans. And so I made it a point to be a pain in the neck, which came naturally to me, to go after top Republicans in the Bush administration up on Capitol Hill to try to book them, and became a sufficient nuisance that they came on.
6: Give me the landscape of Sunday shows when you started.
26: Well, look, I think Tim Russert was the king. He'd been on for a while, and, you know, you wanted to get yourself in the map and in the game with Tim. That was my goal, was to get in the game with Russert.
6: Mm-hmm. Was there a sense of rivalry there? I mean, I feel like...
26: I think on my part, yes. On his part, not at all.
6: But it worked out.
0: At the time, Britt Hume was Fox News' Washington managing editor.
6: How was Fox News Sunday different when it showed up than what these traditional network Sunday morning shows have
1: different
6: been?
1: Different guests, different lines of questions, different emphasis. And we had, and to Fox News generally, the first big opportunity we had to be different was after 9/11.
2: This has to be deliberate, folks. Given what has been going on around the world, some of the key suspects come to mind, Osama bin Laden.
1: And there was a lot of hand-wringing in the mainstream media about how did we cause this, why did our foreign policy trigger this hatred of us, and so on. It's a horrible event. And so we covered it with a somewhat different emphasis than our competitors. And I think it put us on a lot of people's radar that might not have seen us before.
6: What is the magic or the purpose of the panel on these Sunday shows?
1: I think the purpose of the panel is to give some perspective on the news, not to tell people what to think, but perhaps how to think about things. And I think it's also, people like the interchange among the panelists, which accounts for the success, for example, of The Five, which is a panel show. And the Sunday panels through the years have had, the most successful ones have had kind of a regular cast. So you develop a rooting interest in this panelist or that panelist. You like this person, you love to like that person, or you love to hate that person. But it's an attraction.
6: Yeah, and we like it when they mix it up a little bit.
1: Yes.
6: That's good for the audience, too.
1: Oh, yeah, it is.
6: And the same goes for the guests.
3: What I think, you know, Lindsay and I are trying to say, as well as demonstrate with our joint appearance today, is at least from where we sit on the Armed Services Committee, we are facing some very dangerous and challenging times, and I just wish we could get everybody to understand
4: that. We were both afraid to come, because when I ran, the things I said about coming up here to make sure she doesn't have her way, but now that you're here and you're in the middle of a war, it does hit home to you.
6: What is your proudest moment from your 18 years with Fox News Sunday?
26: One time that I remember, we had James Comey on just after he had left office, and the inspector general had come up with a report that was very critical to him. And I started noting some of the criticisms they had.
5: He's right, I was wrong.
26: But you make it sound like you're a bystander, an eyewitness. You were the director of the FBI while a lot of this was going on, sir.
5: Sure. I'm responsible for that. That's why I'm telling you, I was wrong. I was overconfident as director in our procedures.
26: So, you know, I, in the end, this job is about holding power to account. And any point where I felt that I really had done that, I was very proud of.
6: Is there anything you miss about doing this job?
26: I don't miss the mornings. The one thing I occasionally miss, and it's when I will tune in, is if there's a big news story and you have got the right guest, I sometimes get a little itchy and I think, gee, I'd kind of like to be in the chair and holding that person to account. And then I turn to my wife, Lorraine, and I say, let's have another cup of coffee.
6: Exactly. Well, they're wearing their jammies. Okay, so here we are today. The players may have changed and technology transformed, but the mission of Fox News Sunday has remained the same. Context, perspective, and conversation that drives the news come Monday morning. So let's do that now with our Sunday group. All veterans from the early days of the show, USA Today Washington Bureau Chief Susan Page, author of the new book, The Queen and Her Presidents. Fox News senior political analyst Juan Williams, former senior counselor to President Trump and Fox News contributor Kellyanne Conway, and former deputy chief of staff to President George W. Bush, Karl Rove, also a Fox News contributor. Thank you, OGs, for being back with us for this celebration today. All right, Karl, I'm going to start with you. Here's a moment with you, 2004.
9: Here now to discuss the second Bush term and the keys to his election victory, we're delighted to have senior advisor Karl Rove. Mr. Rove, welcome and congratulations on a truly impressive win.
24: Thank you, sir.
6: Carl, you look so serious.
7: Hey, I was scared to death. Serious. What are you talking about?
6: Well, look at you. You're all warmed up 22 years later. So let's talk about one of the top issues. Many of these decades, we've covered conflicts at home and abroad. The president is obviously, he says he's reviewing what he's gotten from the Iranians about a potential end to that conflict. But there's growing pressure in Congress from both sides of the aisle that he needs to come to them. What do you make of that conversation?
7: Well, two things. First of all, the president signaled that he's probably not likely to accept these suggestions, mm-hmm. and he shouldn't. No mention in the Iranian proposal, apparently, of the nuclear or ballistic missile programs. But it does say the U.S. withdraw from the region, pay reparations, we pay them, release foreign assets, lift sanctions, and a new mechanism for the Strait of Hormuz, which basically says they will be no hostile vessels, no U.S. vessels, no Israeli vessels, and anybody who comes in and out of that strait and through which 20% of the oil of the world flows will have to pay them a toll. And for 400 years, we've had freedom of the seas ever since Mr. Hugo Grotius wrote that great, you know, on the liberty of the seas. And they intended to overturn that. Imagine what the world would be like if U.S. vessels had to pay Spain and Morocco every time we went into the Mediterranean. This is a disaster. So, yeah, he's going to have to turn it down. And the question is, does he go back to kinetic action, back to bombing and attacks?
6: Yeah.
7: And we're going to have a controversy over the War Powers Act. Let's mm-hmm. be clear about that. But let's also be clear that every president since 1978 in the passage of the law has said, we believe this unconstitutionally infringes upon the president's powers. Mm-hmm. And Bill Clinton bombed Kosovo in 1999, no War Powers Act. Barack Obama justified no War Powers Act in 2011 by saying in Libya, well, we don't have troops on the ground, we're just bombing. In 2013, the Middle East drone strikes, which he was personally approving, he said, well, this is not subject to the War Powers Act. So there's going to be a disagreement about this. President Bush, 43, sought a War Powers resolution and got it, bipartisan majority in the House and the Senate. But even then he said, I don't believe I need to do this. I think this is unconstitutional intrusion upon a president's powers.
6: Well, Susan, I want to get you to weigh in next, but you also get to visit 2004 before we do that.
9: Susan Page, U.S. Today's Washington bureau chief. Are voters beginning to accept Kerry as a potential commander-in-chief?
8: I think it's like covering World War One to look
9: we're
8: at this
9: trench warfare here.
8: Yes, that's right. Nothing changes.
6: And here we are, 2026, talking about this particular conflict. I want to put up some polling from Fox News polls. Current U.S. military action against Iran, support is 45%, 55% is opposed. Where's the White House in this calculation now?
11: There's a legal debate over the War Powers Act. There is not a political debate about the impact of this war. This war continues to be unpopular. Americans of all stripes believe, a majority of them, that it was wrong to go in, and they don't want it to continue, and they don't understand what the stakes are in this war. And that is a huge political problem for this White House as it faces the repercussions of the war, including what you see every time you try to buy a gallon of gas.
6: Mm-hmm. It's a real-time check for people. Okay, you two, you're going even further back. And you're together. This is 1996.
12: Juan Williams, a staff reporter for the Washington Post, now on leave but not unemployed. He's writing a book on Thurgood Marshall. Kellyanne Fitzpatrick, Republican pollster, political consultant, analyst, private attorney, clearly attempting to bring down the unemployment rate by holding all possible jobs herself.
6: All right. Juan, first comment to you on where we are with the Iran conflict.
25: Well, I think Susan's right. I mean, you know, and Carl's right, too. We're going to have an argument about the War Powers Act. But so much of it is based in the fact that this is such an unpopular war at this moment. According to the Fox polls, ABC, Reuters, you can go anywhere. That's about two-thirds of the American people think this is a bad idea. We shouldn't be in there. And then you start to look at the repercussions that Susan was talking about, but I think about gas prices, I think about inflation, I think about the possibility of global recession, and all of that, of course, leading toward the midterm elections. It doesn't look as if gas prices could possibly go down before then. And you start to see that President Trump is under pressure here to try to make something happen. Now, some people say, well, then let's just go immediately and start bombing them again and force them into action. I'm not sure that's going to do the trick. The Iranians have endured decades of sanctions and other punitive action intended to get them to change their opinion, and they haven't done it.
6: All right, Kellyanne, it's got to be pithy from you, but we'll start off with you for the next panel. If you'll close this one out.
10: Sure. So, first of all, I'm glad to have discovered keratin and concealer.
6: Everybody's cuter years. Now than they were back then. I don't know how it happened.
10: But on Iran, you can't put an egg timer on war. Of course, war is always unpopular. Bombing is unpopular. Those are not the right polling questions because it's only part of the question. The question is, do you believe that Iran being nuclear capable could hurt America and Americans? And there you see the poll numbers tick up. And the president has been consistent on the central premise, the mission set here for this war, and it's to stop Iran from getting nuclear capability. Sanctions and coddling and pallets of cash or diplomacy or threats, and yet they were that close to getting it anyway. And he just can't pass this on to the next president, Shannon, and say, gee, we hope you can remove nuclear capability from Iran once it's gone. We've seen what happens in North Korea. Carl's absolutely right that the president should reject this latest list of suggestions because the central premise is not met, that you agree to stop enriching the uranium and to have nuclear capability.
6: Well, much more to come with this panel. Stay with us. We're going to mark 30 years. No more old video of you, though. You've survived that. Up next, though, my exclusive interview with Supreme Court Justice Neil Gorsuch.
13: 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Is it complex and difficult? Of course it is. But if you open the pages of our history, the people you encounter there will inspire you.
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35: 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And I'm afraid that what I've been hearing and seeing and reading persuades me that they were right.
33: People have got to know whether or not their president's a crook. Well, I'm not a crook. I've earned everything I've got.
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6: I got to give a shout out to two of our college associates who tackled the annual running of these opinions, grabbing them respectfully from the office where they're released by hand inside the Supreme Court, swiftly running them to me where I'm reporting live. Maria Davis and Nathan Gonzalez were our superstars this year. Well, you know, it takes a team to put on a show like this and to quickly get you the news and get it to you accurately, including on those Supreme Court decision days. And so my thanks to our intrepid interns who killed it. So we're going to do that again soon. But just this week, another headline-making opinion from the Supreme Court striking down racial gerrymandering in Louisiana. It's during one of the court's busiest times of year that I sat down with Justice Neil Gorsuch to talk about his new book for young people, highlighting the bravery it took to craft and sign the Declaration of Independence 250 years ago. Justice Gorsuch, welcome back to Fox News Sunday. Always good to have you.

0: Wonderful to be with you. Thank you.
1: So you've got this beautiful new book that takes us back to 1776, the Declaration of Independence, tells us how it came together. And you talk about it was radical. I mean, these ideas at the time were considered dangerous by some people. Do you think we've kind of lost the sense of what it really meant for these men to craft this and sign on?
0: Well, you know, we're about to celebrate the 250th, and I know there's going to be a lot of parades and ample fireworks, but I was hoping with my co-author, Janie Nitze, and Chris Ellison, our beautiful mm-hmm. illustrator, to encourage people to take a moment to reflect on the ideas that inspired this country, the Declaration of Independence.
1: I love that we meet people I didn't know before in this book. How do you research the characters, decide who you're going to include so that we get the story?
2: Sure. Well, we tried to look to primary sources as much as possible. So to the letters that the founders wrote to each other, to the memoirs that they wrote, sometimes even the biographies that family members may have written in the 1800s. So we tell a story of Elizabeth Lewis, who was dragged from her home by the British. We sort of found that story in a memoir that her family members, her descendants, her grandchildren wrote sort of several decades later. But some of it was just a process of reading, and the justice would come to upon a story that he loved and wanted to include, or I would come to a story and we would discuss it and want to include. And it was really through these stories that the book just kind of wrote itself in a way and came alive.
0: We tell the story of one of the signers who spent a lot of money buying shoes for the men because, as Washington said, you could follow the trail of the men to Valley Forge by the blood they left behind in the snow because they were shoeless. So it was 8 long years, people forget that, to make the Declaration happen through the Revolution.
1: And of course, one of the core principles is this idea that our rights come from God, not from man, not from government. Some people would say that's still, for them, a radical idea.
0: I think there are 3 big ideas in the Declaration, which I think of as kind of our country's mission statement, that we're all created equal, every one of us. And that, yes, we have inalienable rights given to us by God. They're not gifts from government. And 3rd, that we have the right to rule ourselves. And today, we might take those ideas for granted sometimes. They're almost like the air we breathe. But in 1776, they were enormously radical. I mean, just think about it. The King of England, we're all equal. You have a right to rule yourself. And I think if we just recall that there was nothing inevitable about this, that these ideas were radical, and they take commitment by all of us, right? We're a creedal nation. We're not united by religion, we're not united by race, but we're united around these ideas, and it takes every generation to carry them forward.
1: You all have very heated disputes and issues that come to you because you are the court of last resort, the highest court in the land. When I say that there's been a fiery dissent, that's by Supreme Court standards because it's still very polite. Advice for the rest of the country on how you can disagree, but you can still work together in the ways that you need to.
0: Now, you are a rather litigious lot. Americans file about 50 million lawsuits a year. And you give us the 70 hardest ones where lower court judges have disagreed about what the law means, about what a statute or a provision of the Constitution dictates in a particular case. There are 9 of us. Can you get 9 people to agree on where to go to lunch? All right. We've been appointed by 5 different presidents over 30 years. And yet we're able to resolve those cases unanimously about 40% of the time. So when you bear that in mind, say the system's working pretty much as it has for a very, very long time. And yes, America is about voicing your different points of view. And I don't expect to persuade my colleagues in every case. I know we're going to disagree. I'm an originalist. You know, Justice Breyer or Justice Sotomayor, they're not originalists. I love them, okay? And we have a good time together disagreeing.
1: Mm-hmm. And we would all love to be a fly on the wall.
0: I'm sure
1: to those
0: you
1: conversations. But you all have to go through that process. You have lifetime appointments. That's what you do. And you do it with the sanctity of privacy and the ability to work things out. And votes can change and you can persuade each other. Does it hurt the role of the court if those things become public? Conversations or documents, those kinds of things.
0: Well, like everything else, it's a balance in life, right? Between we want some transparency, but we also have to leave room for candid conversations and deliberations with one another. And so today we have, and I think it's great, we have the audio of the court mm-hmm. that's available to you in real time. Anybody can listen to our arguments, but do we need time to actually talk quietly with one another? To find those places where we can reach agreement? Yeah, we do. And that's nothing new.
1: Do you think it hurts the public's confidence in the court when those things leak out, maybe out of context, from those private discussions?
0: Well, like anything else, I would just simply say that it's very important that we have both a balance of transparency and an opportunity for people to see our work, which they do, where they can listen to our arguments. We also publish all of our opinions. Mm-hmm. I mean, everything that I think about a case is there and on the printed page for anybody to read, if they so choose. With the opportunity, again, for some people to be able to have some time to talk to one another candidly, you know, after we've heard the arguments, before we issue our opinion, to try and find where we can come to agreement.
1: You talk about in the book, and you mentioned this, that none of these things will be self-activating. I mean, they take defense of these ideals. They take the next generation taking up the torch. How do you think we're doing that 250 years in?
0: I worry about that, Shannon, which is why Janie and I really wrote this book. And I take a lot of inspiration from Sandra Day O'Connor in this area. As she was leaving the court, she reflected that civic education in this country is a problem. And for a lot of reasons, it's simply not being taught anymore. So I do think we have a big problem because we are a creedal nation. Again, not based on race or religion, but based on an idea. Three great ideas, I think. And if you don't know what they are, the history and the people that made them possible, how can you possibly carry them on? Jefferson said, a country that wishes to be free and ignorant wishes something that has never happened in the history of the world and never will.
1: When the Declaration was drafted and signed, we didn't really have equality in this country, but we had the framework to get there, to better our
0: yes.
1: flaws and to do those things. How are we doing on
0: yeah.
1: that?
0: Did this country, at the outset, come close to meeting those three ideals in the Declaration, that we're all equal, that all of us have inalienable rights, that we can and will engage in self-rule? No, we did not. It took a civil war, it took the women's suffrage movement, it took the civil rights movement, and that's a movement that will continue on. It's a journey. Right? What's the semi-quincentennial mean? It's Latin for halfway to 500. It's a journey we're all on. And the torch passes from generation to generation to make us a more perfect union. But yes, I think we do have three perfect ideas to aim for.
1: Well, you perfectly executed that phrase that the rest of us are afraid to say because we can't quite get it right. So congrats on that and on the book.
0: Thank you very much.
1: All right, semi-quincentennial. I think I got it right. All right, coming up, a look back at my short tenure so far here at Fox News Sunday. Where is the line drawn on who will and wouldn't be considered for a pardon?
3: I think it's very simple. Look, if you protested peacefully on January the 6th and you've had Merrick Garland's Department of Justice treat you like a gang member, you should be pardoned. If you committed violence on that day, obviously you shouldn't be pardoned.
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1: Well, the past 3.5 years on Fox News Sunday for me have flown by. In my time here, we've kept the foundation the same, but we put our stamp on a few things. Take a look. I'm Shannon Bream. Thank you for joining me on my first Sunday as your anchor.
10: Guests are our cornerstone.
1: What you signed is there's not a single limit through 9 months of pregnancy. Roe had a trimester framework that did have limits through the pregnancy. The Minnesota law does not have that.
11: This puts the decision with the woman and her health care providers.
1: Do you acknowledge some industries may benefit from this tariff back and forth?
12: Some might, and that's an argument for targeted tariffs.
13: They want to have a Texas stand down, we'll stand down as well.
1: You know that Texas, though, legally can do it right now. You can't in New York. So what is the plan? To ignore the state constitution, to amend it?
13: No, we'll put it to the people.
1: There's chatter about President Trump seeking a third term. He has said, quote, there are methods. Is this just one of his epic trolls, or does he or do you believe there is a method short of amending the Constitution by which he could seek a third term?
14: I wish we could have him for 20 years as our president, but I think he's going to be finished probably after this term.
1: Probably.
15: But we found new ways to explore the issues that matter most.
16: The state of AI, a Fox Faith special.
17: The state of education.
1: What do you tell people about homeschool and why you like it, why it works for you guys?
18: Rather than public or private school, you spend 7 to 8 hours a day in school. And when you get home, you still have homework.
15: To the talk of the heartland.
19: What are the pluses, what are the minuses of doing this for generations?
20: The pluses are huge in the fact that you've got a lot of ties to the history of the farm.
15: To the rapidly evolving state of AI.
21: What about when the tool gets smarter than we are?
22: I think tools, in many senses, are already smarter than we are.
15: Going even deeper in the hour we spend together each week.
1: Live from the Reagan Presidential Library in Simi Valley, California, our in-depth look at the state of defense.
23: And covering the high courts like none other.
1: Has it ever felt too costly a choice for you?
24: Yeah, I mean, it has been a sacrifice, but, you know, I'm honored to serve the country. We've never considered undoing the choice.
15: We've shared stories of service.
1: Penalties.
15: And stories of everyday heroes.
25: When you hug someone, it's a certain hug that you give to let them know that's a genuine hug.
1: It's a Miss Willie hug.
25: It's a Miss Willie hug.
15: We've profiled giants of faith.
21: I've got to imagine they've been so touched by this music.
26: God's going to use everything. I believe that.
21: What does each night feel like for you to get ready to take that stage and do something special?
27: I want to offer hope.
28: B-roll. I'll give you some B-roll.
1: He's going to write a song called B-roll.
26: Good.
15: And conducted out of this world interviews.
1: What is it like, though, in the context of your faith, to look around and see creation from a different viewpoint?
29: Looking at the grandeur of this earth that Isaiah says that the Lord designed and made and created to be inhabited, and looking at it from that vantage point gives me such an appreciation.
3: The fact that we can, you know, have our disagreements on earth, but still collaborate here to work together for the benefit of all, I think is really, really powerful.
15: We've even saved room for some fun.
30: But I'm going to have to give you a secret. Not many people know this.
1: Do tell.
30: This one right here with the flat head fur cut.
1: The violent one.
30: The violent one.
1: Yes.
30: He orders ketchup for his steak.
1: Is that true, Howie?
31: Whoa, no, what's wrong with that? I do that.
32: Nice.
1: Competitive, though? You guys seem like a competitive bunch.
32: Always a little competitive. And when I first came to the Senate, I thought it was going to be all hardball. But of course,
0: pickleball is a softball, and you see that sometimes a softer approach can get more results.
23: Yeah, and no one's going to pick me for their pickleball team based on how I performed there. All right, we are back with our panel. So we are talking now politics, looking ahead. We're looking at the midterms. Carl, you had this advice for the GOP. You say if Republicans fight the midterm on the defensive, they'll suffer potentially sweeping defeats. The GOP must stay on offense to save as many seats as possible, and it won't be easy.
2: Absolutely. I thought that was a great way to put it, don't you? No, the Republicans are falling back into the problem that most White House parties fall into in a midterm election, which is to say, vote for me, I've done a good job, do you want more of the same? And they can't do that. They've got to go on the offense by saying the big issues of the day, we can do better than the other side. Affordability, where were you back when we had 8% inflation under Joe Biden? Were you, my Democrat opponent, opposed to those policies? I am. They have to go on the offense on the things they've done. I'm in favor of the big, beautiful bill and the tax cuts. You're opposed to it. Why do you want to raise people's taxes? And most important of all, they got to show they have another act. Not just vote for me because of what I've done, but vote for me because of what I want to do. Here's the agenda that I'm going to work hard for in my next term. And that agenda has to come from them. Can't be given from the leadership, can't come from the president. It has to come from them, because people will figure out rather rapidly, is that person authentically committed to doing this, and do they care deeply about it?
23: Well, and some of what they're committed to is this redistricting push, because after this ruling from the Supreme Court on Thursday, we've now got states, Louisiana, Tennessee, Florida, Alabama, South Carolina, Mississippi, Georgia, and others that may attempt some redistricting. And Kellyanne, we're still waiting for a decision from the Virginia Supreme Court on what they just voted on.
4: Yes, those governors and state legislatures are moving with great alacrity. It's more difficult for some of the Democrats to do this in their states. They have to go through referendum. They have to go wait for the courts to rule. But I think the essential piece of the Supreme Court decision is so important. A few years after the U.S. Supreme Court took race out of the criterion that you can use just based on race for college admissions, they're doing that again in the Voting Rights Act. In 1965, the year we got the Voting Rights Act, Shannon, 85% of this country is white. It's now 59%. The greatest population boom is among multiracial population. And the big population booms we know are in the South. And that's where a lot of this redistricting will happen. But I think you're going to win this election or not based on substance, not just process. And I think that for people who are old enough, apparently, to remember every Republican having to disavow David Duke, even if they never met him, dined with him, discussed anything with him, I want everybody to talk about the guy in Michigan. Mm-hmm. I want everybody to talk about Plattner in Maine. This guy is wearing a Nazi tattoo for 20 years, telling rape victims that they should take some responsibility and not get all messed up and drunk and have sex with someone they don't know. This is a nominee for the U.S. Senate. And I want every Democrat, in addition to answering the great questions Carl put out there substantively, to own or disown this, because I'll tell you, the anti-Semitism is not just in our college campuses. It's in our halls of Congress, and we don't need more of it. The redistricting is important, but I think the other non-sexy parts of politics are too. The fundraising, obviously, huge advantage for the Republicans. And then making sure that they turn out the same kind of votes and coalitions they did in 2024. That's tough when Trump's not on the ballot, but I think that he's given them a blueprint on the economy very quickly. They're not going to win a race on gas prices alone or grocery prices alone. They're going to win it by saying small business formation is up. ADP says that small businesses that employ between 1 and 20 people are the engine of job creation right now. We had the lowest weekly job loss claims in 5 decades. So we do see these other areas in the economy that are booming. I think the Republicans need to articulate that message. It was so bad. It's getting better. It's gotten better. And if you go back to the Democrats, it'll be bad again.
23: Well, one, since Graham Plattner was mentioned by Kellyanne, I want to ask you about him as a Democrat, because here's Emily's List, which is a far left group critiquing him, saying he blamed victims for sexual assault, called the main voters he's seeking to represent racist and stupid, and promoted violent political action. That's their critique. And then we also have this conversation about comments he made about LGBTQ people having this Nazi tattoo. He says he didn't realize what it was. It's been covered up. What did Democrats do with him?
5: Well, it looks like he's the nominee in Maine. I mean, clearly the governor was unable to stir up voters enough against him. He comes across as high energy and far more populist, if you will, than she is. And I think Republicans say, well, look to the general election. And you just heard a strong critique from Kellyanne. we can go after this guy. And you know what, Susan Collins, you know, she might be the, I think she's the only Republican senator left in New England, so she has a history of enduring. But the problem is that you look at people like Mamdani in New York, or the guy who's in the tie for the lead in the Senate race in Michigan, you see Democratic voters in this age of Trump responding to this kind of populist urge.
6: Okay, quick final word to you.
7: 30 years, only three hosts. What an achievement. Congratulations.
8: Yes.
7: On
8: well,
7: your 30th anniversary.
6: Thank you very much. There may be cake coming up in just moments. Okay, thank you, everybody. Thank you for always being a part of this panel, too, from the very beginning. We hope we have many more years together for all of us on this show. And coming up, a final moment to remember some incredible people who kicked off the show.

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8: Over the 7+ years, is there one show, one Sunday that stands out?
7: Right after September 11th.
8: You choked up at the end.
7: Yeah, of course I did. A solitary candle, a flag, a tear. These are the tokens of our renewal. At the end, I got choked up by saying, we're not going to lose. And I get choked up even thinking about it now.
9: Memorable encounter with the first two anchors of Fox News Sunday 20 years ago in 2006. They forged the path for this show, Tony starting it from scratch and Chris building out the heart of Fox News Sunday for 18 years. I count it a privilege to join you now with a fantastic team as we take you through heated political campaign seasons, conflicts around the globe, and we introduce you to the real people who are impacted by the policies that come from here inside the Beltway. That's it for us today. Thank you for joining us for this special look back at an incredible 3 decades. We are grateful. And you are the reason we're here. I'm Shannon Bream. Have a wonderful week, and we'll see you next Fox News Sunday.

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6: We had a good deploy, and Sunfield's closing now. We'll be with you in a minute.
7: That's great, Sally.
8: Our immediate challenge to this atrocity is to ensure that we make the skies safer and that we seek just compensation for the families of those who were killed.
9: Never again should a black or Hispanic or woman or Jew, because of race, religion, or sex, be limited or inhibited as we grow. The aristocracy is not the limit. The sky is the limit. Our time has come.
1: News as it happened then. News as it happens now.
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0: says countries around the world have been asking the U.S. to get their ships safely out of the strait. The U.S. military is searching for two service members in Morocco. That's after they went missing during training exercises. Fox's Stephanie Bennett now.
1: Officials have not yet said what unit or branch these missing Americans belong to. The United States Africa Command announced that the two U.S. servicemen went missing during an annual multinational military exercise called African Lion. Well, they say the incident remains under investigation and the search is ongoing, involving ground, air, and maritime resources. The service members were reported missing last night near the Cap Draw training area near the city of Tantan, close to the Atlantic Ocean. The terrain there is mountainous with cliffs, a mix of desert and plains, with temperatures in the mid-70s.
0: The missing service members were reportedly going on a hike before they disappeared. 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
4: 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Senior White House correspondents Jackie Heinrich and Peter Ducey anchor from Washington, D.C.
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0: Fighting continues between Ukraine and Russia. Ukraine launched a wave of strikes against Russian oil targets, hitting a key port on the Baltic Sea. That also includes hitting two tankers that Ukraine alleges were illegally used to transport Russian crude oil. Thousands are without jobs, many more without flights. That after Spirit Airlines goes out of business after talks with the White House failed.
8: The Spirit shutdown is really kind of turning into this political blame game. You have Secretary Duffy blaming the Biden administration, while many Democrats are pointing to higher fuel prices with the war in Iran. But regardless, this is all causing a lot of inconvenience for thousands of Spirit flyers. Now, this comes after years of financial issues for Spirit, multiple bankruptcy filings. President Trump was trying to step in with a bailout, but that deal ended up failing. So many of the 17,000 people who work for Spirit were not necessarily surprised by the airline shutting down.
0: Fox's Madison Scarpino reporting. Supreme Court Justice Neil Gorsuch has co-authored a new children's book. He joined Fox News Sunday to talk about the high court.
9: America is about voicing your different points of view. And I don't expect to persuade my colleagues in every case. I know we're going to disagree. I'm an originalist. You know, Justice Breyer or Justice Sotomayor, they're not originalists. I love them, okay? And we have a good time together disagreeing.
0: The new book hits shelves Tuesday. That is ahead of the 250th anniversary of the signing of the Declaration of Independence. The World Health Organization says a suspected virus outbreak on a cruise ship has killed three people and sickened at least three others. The virus is a disease transmitted by mice or other rodents, and there's no treatment for it. South African media reports said the outbreak happened on a cruise ship while it was sailing from Argentina to the coast of West Africa. I'm Jim Ausman, and this is Fox News.
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2: 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President Ronald Reagan.
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7: Our immediate challenge to this atrocity is to ensure that we make the skies safer and that we seek just compensation for the families of those who were killed.
8: Never again should a black or Hispanic or woman or Jew, because of race, religion, or sex, be limited or inhibited as we grow. The aristocracy is not the limit. The sky is the limit. Our time has come.
1: News as it happened then. News as it happens now.
0: This is Fox News Talk.

0: Right now, there's a guy listening who is so thrilled that it took me this long to get back onto the air because they got some bonus Eddie Van Halen. Oh, yeah, they're excited. Fox Across America with Jimmy Failla. Hour number three, fine program sponsored by the fine folks at Prevagen. This is very much for your brain. That's what they say. And if you've been using your brain today, you have been glued to the radio dial because this has been wall-to-wall excellence on the air.
1: He is so full of this guy.
0: I don't know. I thought it was pretty good. We had Sean Davis on from The Federalist. We discussed my role in a pretty viral video that's probably been seen 100 million times on the internet right now, where I was assessing the security or lack thereof at the White House Correspondents' Dinner in the run-up to what proved to be, unfortunately, a historically bad evening at the Washington Hilton. But we'll be back. That's the American way. You just keep on going. We're all in the persistence business. And in this hour, Paul Morrow, retired NYPD inspector, former guy who was running the Joint Terrorism Task Force here in New York City, talks about the path forward and how we tie up those loose ends that wound up cutting that dinner short by about 3 hours. 888-788-9910 if you want to be a part of the program, if you're listening for the first time and you want to know what kind of program this is, go watch my video right now of myself and Brian Stelter. He is from CNN. Okay, there's nobody at Fox News who likes CNN. Their highest ratings come from Fox News playing clips of them and laughing at how ridiculous they are, joking about their ratings, calling out their shoddy reporting.
2: People aren't buying at CNN, you dumb bastard.
0: But I get on the air every day, and I try to play nice in the sandbox with everybody who's out there, because the truth is, for number one, I'm not going to save the country. I mean, come on, man. I'm a 48-year-old man who plays video games. Number two, okay, the thing missing from our politics right now is humanity. That's it. Everybody's in this never, it's like a hamster wheel. We're just running on this hamster wheel of political division. And we live and die in every single daily news cycle as prisoners of the moment. Well, what's happening in the world? Does this help the party I like or does it hurt it? Does this help the party I hate or does it hurt it? And we're seeing every single world event through that lens. The other night at the Washington Hilton, the leader of the free world, okay, had an attempt on his life. Now, thankfully, the Secret Service did their job. They got the shooter before he could harm anybody, but he did get a shot off. He did hit a Secret Service agent in the vest. Not good. And our only collective focus in the aftermath of that is how do we make sure this never happens again? Because if Donald Trump gets shot while we're in the middle of multiple global conflicts and there's so much political unrest at home, it's going to leave your day-to-day functionality in America severely unhinged.
3: So y'all need to hide your kids, hide your wife, and hide your husband because they're raping everybody out here.
0: Okay, it's a bad situation. So you understand that I try to focus with you on what matters, not what's going to help a party fundraise. Okay, not what I think is going to trend well in the midterms. I try to talk to you about substance because there's not a lot of people left who will.
4: Nobody talks anymore about the issues.
5: No.
4: They simply just, this man is for toxic drinking water to kill your children. I mean,
0: that's Johnny Carson, but he's telling you the truth. In the era of Trump, he almost foreshadowed it. Okay, everything has now become Trump does something, explain why it's bad.
4: You ever seen such negative campaigning in your life?
5: Dirtiest campaign I ever remember.
0: Okay, and that's how it works in the age of Trump. He's colluding with Russia to steal the election.
1: It was made up by these sick people.
0: Straight up. He called all drug dealers Mexicans and rapists.
1: It was made up by these sick people.
0: Didn't happen. He said during COVID, inject bleach into your vein.
1: It was made up by these sick people.
0: It goes on and on. Okay? He told the Georgia Secretary of State to find the votes.
1: It was made up by these sick people.
0: What he said to the Secretary of State was obviously thrown out. Why? Because he said, we believe there are over 50,000 outstanding votes for us in the state of Georgia. We just need you to find the 13,000 of them that put us back over the top. It was not make the votes. It was not illegally manipulate the vote count, but they portrayed it as such.
1: It was made up by these sick people.
0: Okay, the suckers and losers, all of it. There are so many narratives. Do you know the Southern Poverty Law Center that was busted this week for staging hate crimes? Charlottesville. Do you remember they said Trump never condemned the neo-Nazis and the white nationalists down in Charlottesville, West Virginia?
1: And you had people, Virginia. And I'm not talking about the neo-Nazis and the white nationalists, because they should be condemned totally.
0: They should be condemned totally. But what did the media tell you? The media said, oh, Donald Trump said there were fine people on both sides.
6: That's why I don't read the newspaper, because it's garbage. And the editor that let it come out is garbage.
0: So when we get on the air, okay, we try to focus on like real things. How does this affect you? And to be honest, if the president of the United States gets assassinated right now, that affects you in the worst possible way imaginable, especially if you're liberal. Especially if you live in this country, you bananas. As the country goes, you go. Okay, it is not in any way, shape, or form acceptable that we are now at the third armed attempt on President Trump's life when all three of them were close enough to the target to get him if things didn't break a different way. Okay, Butler, he turned his head. That's what saved his life. He turned his head. And yes, a counter sniper killed Thomas Crooks, but Trump not turning his head means Trump dies even with the counter sniper in place. Okay, the attack at his golf course on the fifth hole, a guy is laying in wait with an assault rifle that could kill Trump if you were firing it for the first time at the distance he was waiting in. And an eagle-eyed Secret Service agent fired on him and killed him. If the guy got the shot off first, it's over. Okay, the other night, a few seconds after I walked through the magnometers, this nutbag came running through. I was in the ballroom. I wasn't there for it. I was long gone. But the point is, I don't know, a minute or two later, this guy came sprinting through. Okay, and thankfully, he got one shot off, and I don't know if they tripped him or tackled him or how it went down, but they were able to apprehend the guy despite firing on him 8 times and missing. But we still didn't have a secure enough inner circle that this was not avoidable. So we're bringing Paul Morrow on to try to figure out how you stop this. How do you stop this? Not because you voted for Trump, but because you live in America. How do you stop this? Not because you voted for Trump and you live in America, but because you're anyone in the world. Okay, knowing Iran has a fatwa out on Donald Trump, if he gets assassinated by an Iranian guy, what do you think happens next? We nuke Iran. We kill the entire country. Okay, China invades Taiwan, we get into a global standoff, or Russia and Ukraine, whatever the hell is linked to this, you have to keep the dude safe. You have to. You could hate him with all the fiber in your being. If this country becomes martial law because we're in some state of global unrest, 99% of the Democratic Party ain't surviving. Okay, you guys could be killed with a Snickers bar because half of you have a peanut allergy. And I'm not calling for violence. Believe me, this is the complete opposite of that. That's what I'm trying to tell you. Which is why we need to do better. Okay? Paul Morrow will come on and talk to us about it. But I think the challenge is we need to talk about it. Because I don't think Trump can. The Secret Service is guarding his life. Is he going to say, you guys suck, you did a bad job? He can't. And then what? Is that going to inspire them to keep protecting the guy? It's almost like he's a hostage. And when you live in this media ecosystem where nothing can happen that portrays Trump in a humane way, or maybe just fosters some empathy for the guy, it keeps us on that hamster wheel of peddling performative rage at the president. Anna Navarro, let me give you a good example. So Anna Navarro goes on The View yesterday. Okay, you guys are all familiar with The View.
7: The View is awful.
0: And says, it is crazy that in the aftermath of the shooting, Donald Trump pushed for a ballroom instead of unity. That's her quote. Can I just play this for you really quickly? Okay. I'm going to play this Anna Navarro clip, and you know what I'm going to play after it? The clip of Donald Trump pushing for unity, okay? She's just flat lying to her audience. Clip 9.
8: You know, it's crazy to me that one of the first things Trump did after this was, and all of the people, his choir, is go push for a ballroom. And use this, instead of calling to our better angels and calling for unity, use it to call for the building of his ballroom. I just think school children have as much a right to have safe schools as politicians do to have a secure ballroom.
0: Oh, God in heaven. Yeah.
9: You don't have a clue.
0: I agree with her on the safe schools, obviously. But there's only one small problem. Donald Trump's first thing he did in front of a microphone was to push for unity, clip 8.
1: But in light of this evening's events, I ask that all Americans recommit with their hearts in resolving our difference peacefully. We have to resolve our differences. I will say, you had Republicans, Democrats, Independents, Conservatives, Liberals, and Progressives. Those words are interchangeable, perhaps, but maybe they're not. But yet everybody in that room, big crowd, record-setting crowd, there was a record-setting group of people. And there was a tremendous amount of love and coming together. I watched, and I was very, very impressed by that.
0: So that's Trump asking everyone to come together peacefully, resolve their differences, urging Americans to come together. Anna Navarro goes, it's crazy that he didn't urge Americans to come together.
7: You are so full of sh**.
0: Do you understand? And that's the biggest challenge we face right now. Is people get on TV now and they know what gets them clicks. They're no longer editorializing. They're no longer giving you good faith takes on the president or world news. They're just catering to the confirmation bias of their audience. The View has an audience of gassy middle-aged women, very gassy. I know a lot of people who've worked on that show that have had to get, I know somebody who left The View because she couldn't be Whoopi Goldberg's stage manager anymore because she didn't like the fragrant nature of the job. I mean, I'm sorry to say that. I'm not happy. I don't think it's good. But the point is, The View has a phenomenal warm-up comic, one of the funniest girls around. And she comes out and makes the audience laugh within an inch of their lives. And then they go on the air, and those women are just told they're right about every half-baked anti-Trump opinion that comes out of their mouths. There's someone running an applause sign. There's someone reminding them to clap like trained seals, which is why you hear people applauding some of the stupidest takes the world has ever known. Like, Anna Navarro just got a round of applause for saying it's crazy that Trump didn't call for unity. I just played you the clip of Donald Trump calling for unity.
9: You can't just make up lies about people.
0: You can if you're on The View, Pee-wee. But it's the biggest challenge to right now is people hear that and there's this intellectual laziness that defines this moment. The phone does so much work for you now. You don't know people's phone numbers by heart anymore because the phone has them. Okay, you know the phone numbers of the kids you grew up calling. You know the phone numbers of like your elementary school friends because you had to pick up the phone and dial them. But nowadays, you don't know anyone's new number. You don't spell as good. You set reminders in your phone because it does all the thinking for you. And we've got so used to the immediacy of technological advancements that we no longer bother to think for ourselves when it comes to politics. We just want what caters to our confirmation bias. If you have it in your head that Donald Trump is the root of all evil, then you are now receptive to any take that tells you why he's the root of all evil, no matter how divorced it is from fact. Again, Anna Navarro just got a room full of people to applaud a lie. And that's not new to the moment we're living in. That's been going on for the last 5 or 6 years. That's why social media like actually is the devil. And we've got to go to a commercial break. But if you want to discuss this further, follow me on Twitter at Jimmy Failla.
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12: 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Criminal Gary Gilmore.
13: 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I've accepted sentences all my life.
14: By an affirmative vote of a majority of the members of the Board of Pardons of the state of Utah, the death sentence imposed on Gary Gilmore will not be commuted or lessened.
15: I let the American people down, and I have to carry that burden with me for the rest of my life.
16: Sam did it through me. He used me. He made me go out there and do it. I did it for him, for blood, for so he can have the blood.
17: In this hour of sorrow of both Tennesseans, the nation, and indeed around the world, the sadness reflects the talent of one of the greatest talents that this country's ever produced. Or maybe this world has ever produced.
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19: I'm Bill Hemmer, and these are the most impactful moments in American history. On December 18, 2019, the House of Representatives convene for a historic moment. In a mostly party line vote, the House approved two articles of impeachment: abuse of power and obstruction of Congress against President Trump. It was a moment Democrats had been preparing for months, all stemming from a phone call between President Trump and Ukrainian President Zelensky. It would mark the third presidential impeachment in U.S. history, a vote that tested the tolerance of Congress and the strength of a leader. Supporters of the president said it was a witch hunt, while critics believed it was a necessary act to protect democracy. The Senate would ultimately acquit President Trump on both charges, but the impeachment itself was a sharp shock with echoes that still ring through the country today. I'm Bill Hemmer, Fox News.
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0: You want to know why we need a secure ballroom at the White House? Because a montage is like this. It's Fox Across America with Jimmy Failla. This is really the smallest sampling of one of these. I could play you 8-hour montages of people calling him Hitler. Just take a sample. This is clip 14.
1: The former chairman of the Joint Chiefs of Staff, Mark Milley, said, "No one has ever been more dangerous to this country than Donald Trump, and he is a fascist to his core."
2: Do you think Donald Trump is a fascist?
3: Yes, I do.
4: 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He is an existential threat to democracy.
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6: We are in an era of maximum warfare. Everywhere, all the time.
7: Thank you for the education, gentlemen. We've just received a PhD in stupidity.
0: Just weapons grade stupid. And this is the biggest problem facing our politics right now, is the Democrats manufacture this hysteria. This guy's Hitler. He's a fascist. We're under attack. And the nutbags go and act on it. But the bigger racket here, as I've been saying this forever, the Democrats are arsonists, and they want you to pay them to put out their own fire. Trump gets into office, they start rioting, they start looting, and then they go, "Gah, it's so crazy with Trump in office. Wish somebody would elect us so things would calm down." But they're the ones responsible for the crazy. Look at the summer of 2020, man. They were lighting police stations on fire. 42 people died in those BLM riots. $10 billion worth of property damage. And every night you turned on the news and they were like, "Do you see how out of hand things have gotten under Donald Trump? When will it just go back to normal?" And then they elected Joe Biden.
8: I don't remember that ever happening.
0: The rioting stopped. Nobody was burning police stations. There was no 42 people killed. There was no $10 billion in property damage. You know, there was just 20 million people coming across our border illegally because he left the whole freaking thing open.
9: But buenos dias.
10: Buenos dias.
0: And then on top of that, they created a CBP app that allowed people to apply for asylum in their home countries and then get a free ticket into America on the taxpayer's dime. So now Trump gets back into office. He's got 20 million plus extra people here illegally, wants to start deporting them. You know, like Barack Obama did, the Democrat president who broke the all-time record for deportations. Well, there were no protests. Okay, there were no abolish ICE. There was no violence in the streets. Nobody barricading themselves inside a migrant detention facility. But of course, now Trump was the one doing it, and it became, this is racist, we should be building bridges, not walls, let's abolish ICE, let's take to the streets, let's freaking kill people. Do you see how chaotic life has gotten under Trump? Two people were just gunned down in Minneapolis. And they kind of fail to contextualize the fact that one person hit a cop with her car, which I got to be honest, if you're applying for car insurance right now, and they ask about your driving habits, don't mention that you hit cops with your cars. Nobody's going to sign off on that as a good idea. But Renee Good did, and she was shot. I'm not happy she's dead, but she played an oversized role in her demise. The second guy, Alex Peretti, yes, he spit on an ICE agent, kicked out the taillights of an ICE vehicle, got into a violent altercation, was not arrested. Returned a week later, did it again. And he had a gun on him this time around that the cops didn't know about and started another fight.
11: This is the biggest schmuck I've ever met.
0: I don't mean to disparage the dead, but again, he played an oversized role in changing the odds of his survival. The Democrats have since taken that and the performative hysteria that comes with it as proof that Trump is out there just killing people for fun and somebody better do something about it. That is why we have Paul Morrow coming on to talk security.
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3: Fox News, I'm Kathleen Maloney. President Trump announcing a project will start tomorrow aimed at helping stranded ships that are neutral and innocent leave the Strait of Hormuz.
9: The ship movement is merely meant to free up people, companies, and countries that have done absolutely nothing wrong. They are victims of this circumstance.
3: Fox's Alex Hogan says the U.S. will guide ships safely out of the restricted waterway. Two U.S. service members go missing during annual multinational military exercises in Morocco.
10: The search is ongoing, involving ground, air, and maritime resources, including mountaineers and divers. It happened near the Cap Draw training area near the city of Tantan, close to the Atlantic Ocean.
3: Fox's Stephanie Bennett. An investigation is underway to determine what happened. I'm Kathleen Maloney. This is Fox News.
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22: 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Simpson with a gun to his head.
23: You guys have got to be strong because you are. I just feel in my heart that you're okay, but you gotta take care of each other.
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25: It's not a Republican victory. It's not a Democratic victory. It is the American people making a set of choices.
26: If you get someone over here now to 325 Gretna Green, he's back. Please.
27: Okay, what does he look like?
26: He's O.J. Simpson. I think you know his record.
19: News as it happened then. 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
28: I'm Bill Hemmer, and these are the most impactful moments in American history. February 23rd, 1846, the people of Philadelphia gather together to celebrate the birthday of the nation's first president, George Washington. As in previous years, the president's birth was celebrated by ringing the Liberty Bell, which by most accounts was one of the bells rung on July 4th, 1776, to celebrate the signing of the Declaration of Independence. Over the years, the bell was rung to signify celebrations, protests, and revolution. These monumental moments left indelible marks on the bell, both figuratively and literally. But it was during this historic celebration that the crack deepened and the bell was silenced for good. Despite its fracture, the Liberty Bell became a symbol of American independence, proving you don't need a perfect bell to let freedom ring. I'm Bill Hemmer, Fox News.

0: stunning moment. TV host is caught on hot mic ripping security at the White House Correspondents' Dinner. But was he correct? Joining us now to perhaps issue a verdict and maybe offer us a productive path forward on this whole entire issue, retired NYPD inspector, Fox News contributor, host of the Daily Rap Sheet, Fox Nation show and podcast, Paul Morrow in the house. Crowd goes wild. Hey, man.
1: Hey, man. What's going on? Glad to see you in one piece.
0: I got to tell you, man. I mean, the thing I'm most thankful for in the aftermath of the Correspondents' Dinner, obviously, A, is the fact that everybody was okay.
1: Yeah.
0: But B is I easily could have been one of the people in those videos pocketing wine rolls.
1: Oh, no question. Yeah. I actually have sympathy for that, you know? And look, you handled it extremely well. And as you told me beforehand, you don't have to run fast, just faster than Johnny. And you did it well. God bless you. And I'm just glad everybody's all right. What a wacky evening. Huh?
0: Thanks for that. Yes. And the people stealing the wine to that point. When the Secret Service barricades you in a room and says you're not going anywhere.
1: Yeah, what else to do?
0: You're like, all right, drink the wine. Yeah, but then when they let you out, you go, wow, well, given circumstance, we're going to drink the wine.
1: Listen, had I been there,
0: yeah,
1: not only am I leaving with bottles of wine, I'm in the kitchen saying, give me one of those steaks. Yeah. I'm, you know, that's going in my pocket. You got any lobster here, guys? Because you got 2,500 steaks here that are going to go to waste.
0: You want one of the most real moments in the history of television and just life. So everybody hits the deck as the, you know, the body team charges the stage to protect the president. Yeah. I hear a man under a table go, I can't breathe. And some other woman in a pretty pronounced New Yorkish accent goes, you can't breathe. I'm in two pairs of Spanx. It's like, that is so real, though, as the chaos is breaking out.
1: You know, it was a great moment, too. Did you see this guy? He's like the head of CAA, and he's like very calmly eating a salad. Everybody's going crazy, and he's just, you know,
0: he's banging out a salad.
1: Fantastic.
0: And you know what I respect about that guy? You can tell he's been to the dinner before, because the truth is he knew he wasn't getting out of that room anyway.
1: Yeah.
0: Like, it takes an hour to get out of that room under normal circumstances.
1: Because it's very packed in, you're saying, right? Yeah.
0: So you're going to laugh. Like, I had finished taping the red carpet portion of my show, and we're going to go live at 9 p.m. for the show, right? So I had like a 20-minute window where if I wanted to walk into the room and hobnob, I could.
1: Right.
0: And that was the point of me being in the dining room at that point. I left the red carpet. Moments after I went through the mags, like, I would probably argue, based on what we saw on the extended cut of the surveillance, I was the last guy to go through the mags before him.
1: Wow.
0: Now, I was in the room a full 2 or 3 minutes before him.
1: Yeah.
0: It's just that once the dinner is sat and the Marine band plays and Trump is on stage, no one's leaving the actual mags.
1: Yeah, they call it sealed.
0: Yeah, because if you leave if you go to the bathroom, you're still inside the
1: mags.
0: You're
1: inside the program.
0: So the only people who actually have to come in are TV people who might be wrapping up a hit.
1: Mm.
0: So there's not a lot of traffic at that point in the night.
1: Right,
0: so
1: right.
0: I went through the mags. He came in a short while after. And of course, we now know that he was a guest of the hotel.
1: Right.
0: So what's so crazy to me about this is, I think you know this better than anybody, there are concentric rings around the president.
1: Yeah, sure.
0: That as you get closer, they get smaller. And if there's 50 or whatever the number is, the point is he was able to bypass about 85% of them because of the layout of the hotel.
1: Because of the hotel. Now, I got to ask you a clarifying question, because I've been wondering about this, as have others. So the perception in the public is that it happened in the quote-unquote lobby, but that's not accurate.
0: No.
1: It happened in a room that was just elevated. How wide? Was it a real pinch point, or is it like a very wide staircase that steps down like 5 steps? What's the
0: to
1: difference?
0: The actual ballroom. So where the mags are, that's in a very wide area.
1: Right.
0: So it's almost like a pavilion, and that's where the restrooms are.
1: Right.
0: So they're technically speaking a level up from the ballroom itself.
1: How many steps?
0: But like, that's what I mean. By a level, I mean in a split level house.
1: Right.
0: Five steps.
1: That's my perception.
0: 5 steps, you're in the ballroom.
1: Right.
0: So it's not a big level. And the point is, if he wasn't either tripped or tackled in that point, in that place, he is now that staircase from being in the room. I don't doubt the guards at the bottom of the steps are another obstacle.
1: Right.
0: And the guys along the walls, once he gets in, are an obstacle.
1: And is the ballroom door closed at the bottom of those steps?
0: Yes. But it can be opened immediately.
1: Right. He's got to get there. He's got to open that door. He's got to get through.
0: Yes.
1: How wide is the stairwell?
0: That he's going down?
1: Yeah.
0: Not more than 6 feet.
1: Okay, so it's
0: wide.
1: So it's a pinch point.
0: Yeah.
1: Like, not a whole crowd's going through. Okay, so the magnetometer's wide. People go through the mags, then you get funneled into a narrower staircase.
0: Yes.
1: These are the things the service is depending upon.
0: Of course,
1: to be clear, right? So
0: then
1: you have a doorway at the bottom of the stairwell, and then I would assume on the interior side of that door.
0: Tons of guards.
1: There are more guards.
0: Every inch of that perimeter has a Secret Service guy on it.
1: Yeah.
0: Long guns, short guns, plain clothes, everything. Police,
1: look,
0: yeah, go ahead.
1: You put your finger on the issue, which is what I've been defaulting to on the air, and it's, you know, it's not even a criticism of the Secret Service, although
0: no.
1: Maybe it is in the original
0: sense. On the advanced side?
1: Yeah. To hold it in a working hotel, especially one that of that size. I mean, mm-hmm. Remember, RFK Sr. got killed in a hotel.
0: Yeah.
1: Hotels are notorious for having, every cop knows this, you know, you find out, what, there's an allegation of rape. Where did it happen? Stairway Z.
0: Mm-hmm.
1: What stairways?
0: Yeah.
1: You know, you're looking around. Oh, you gotta go this way. This is an interior stairwell that's only used by the housekeeping staff, mm-hmm. you know. And there's two places that weird stuff happen. Well, three, since you're here. Taxis.
0: Yeah.
1: We all know that. Wacky stuff happens in taxis.
0: Does it ever?
1: Hotels and hospitals.
0: Yeah.
1: Hospitals have a lot of weird stuff that happens like off the beaten track that you're like, how the hell did this person even know that? Oh, this. Yeah, there was a murder in a utility room on the sub basement, you know.
0: Yeah.
1: So holding it in a cavern, it's a big hotel.
0: Yeah.
1: And here's the thing. There is a subterranean parking lot.
0: Yes. I was in it.
1: You were in it. So there you go. So all I can think of is guy checked in a day ahead of time, right? He didn't have a car.
0: Mm-hmm.
1: What if he has an SUV packed with explosives?
0: Let me tell you something. I pulled into that hotel at about 11 o'clock Wednesday night.
1: Mm.
0: There's no oversight or scrutiny of that garage whatsoever.
1: Yeah, so
0: I could have parked there Wednesday with a Bronco full of explosives.
1: There you go.
0: I don't doubt. Maybe they made an attempt to sweep it, but how thorough would that be?
1: No.
0: And as it pertains to the actual lobby that I was caught on a hot mic talking about, yeah. I was talking to Johnny Belisario.
1: Yeah, yeah.
0: And the quote was, I go, I love that they just have two random chicks holding the door open.
1: Yeah.
0: We're not even trying anymore. These aren't Secret Service people. We might as well have a doorstop and a scarecrow.
1: Yeah.
0: And I might have been saying that in jest because I didn't know we were about to have gunmen run through that area.
1: Of course, yeah.
0: But the point is the comments proved to be pretty prescient in that to gain access to the hotel, okay, there was no Secret Service checkpoint. If you had the ticket to the dinner, which is the same ticket every year, if they just changed the year on it, you got in. If you had a Hilton room key, which is the same, if whatever you tell me is the highest level Hilton in the world, it's the purple room key. Whatever you tell me it is, it's the purple room key. So that gained you access to the hotel. This gained you access to the lobby. Now understand, there was plenty of Secret Service in that lobby because the cabinet officials were coming onto the red carpet. So they were there.
1: Mm.
0: It's just that I found that door to be interesting. And that door is not responsible for the shooting, but it does speak to a larger problem.
1: Yeah, clearly.
0: Yeah. And so he was able to basically take the hotel, the elevator that he had access to, down to the sub-level where the ballroom is, and bypass all of those concentric rings around the president.
1: Because he's already inside.
0: So how the hell, I mean, I guess, because, you know, Trump says we're doing this again, and I have it on pretty good authority that he means it, and that they want to do it at that hotel.
1: Really?
0: Yeah. He's
1: committed to the hotel.
0: How do they, I mean, because they just don't want to take the loss. It's like going back to Butler.
1: Yeah, sure.
0: I do get it.
1: Yeah.
0: But I don't see how they could have a functioning public hotel at the same time they have the dinner, I think is the challenge.
1: Yeah, I think that's right. And let's recognize that you cannot physically sweep the entire hotel if it's functioning as a hotel. You're not going to be able to go up, do all the rooms, do all the guests. You're just not going to be able to do it.
0: There's over a thousand rooms.
1: I'm saying it's a tremendous, people don't realize how big the hotel is. Look, the other thing is that what you would have hoped is that that stairwell was either locked or manned at the bottom. My understanding, it comes down 10 flights, interior. Somehow at the bottom of that, either in a utility room of some variety or just at the bottom of the stairwell, the reporting is a little disparate. He assembles the gun. You got to hope at that point, since he's inside the perimeter, they had said, okay, look, that's the door that goes into that room. What are all the things that feed into it?
0: Yes.
1: And that's the piece, I think, where they're going to take a little bit of a beating. Look, I respect the fact that Trump's very loyal to his body men.
0: Yeah.
1: It's a lot of the people that were there in Butler, et cetera. I really do. But what you don't need here, now I see it online, people say, get a naval SEAL, get a hard charger. No, you need an administrator.
0: Yeah.
1: You need somebody here because it's bigger than just this event. They're down, I'm told, thousands of agents, not hundreds.
0: Yeah.
1: They've had a real recruiting lull.
0: Mm-hmm.
1: And they have this other ghost in the machine that they got to get rid of. They still do counterfeit investigations.
0: Yeah.
1: It's like they're one of the oldest law enforcement agencies in the country. And
0: that's
1: it goes
0: what
1: back
0: they
1: to
0: were
1: their
0: created
1: origin.
0: For, right?
1: Right.
0: Yeah,
1: and so they have this thing where they have this investigatory module that they do some fraud stuff and counterfeiting. And a lot of the agents, especially when they get a little bit of juice, they know somebody, this guy likes them, blah, blah, blah. they want to go into the investigatory unit because mm-hmm. it's a little sexier, it's a more intellectual, you're not just standing around,
0: yeah.
1: which is a lot of what the Secret Service does. No, get that stuff out of the service, give it to Homeland Security Investigations, give it to Treasury, whoever the hell wants to take those cases. Make the service do exclusively what we expect them to do. And if there are people that want to do investigations, get them online looking for threats.
0: Yeah.
1: Because I feel like that is a dilution of their mission, and they're diluted enough. They're down a lot of agents, and they only put through a couple dozen people at a time through their academy.
0: Yeah.
1: And, you know, it's going to take years for them to get up to full blast. Uh-huh. And this is not the way to do it. I know Susie Wiles is convening yeah. some kind of a hot wash, and I think that you're going to see some changes.
0: All right, we're talking to Paul Morrow, retired NYPD inspector, Fox News contributor, the Daily Rap Sheet podcast. Check it out. I think Trump's in a real tough situation when it comes to these attacks because he's counting on these body men and the Secret Service writ large to protect him.
1: Yeah.
0: So every time one of these attacks, these are three now, okay? And thankfully, yeah. they didn't get him, but the only thing that kept him alive in Butler was his head.
1: That's right.
0: Okay. But every time he has to come out and he does praise them, because you got to think of the duality of this position. Is he going to say you guys did a bad job when he's yeah. counting on them to save his life?
1: Exactly.
0: It's almost like a hostage in that regard.
1: Yeah, it's true.
0: And, you know, the fact that the advance team and the thing I was heard saying on a microphone before the show was accurate.
1: Right.
0: And the fact that so many other people had this opinion, and it wasn't an opinion we expressed after the fact. It'd be really easy after the fact.
1: Yeah, sure.
0: Because, of course, everything seems lax if a guy gets in with a gun.
1: Right.
0: But we were saying it. Like, Bill Malusian on the front end was like, hey, I got into the hotel with a piece of paper.
1: Yeah. Miranda Devine
0: yeah.
1: was telling me, and she might even have been tweeting about it, that she just flashed her phone.
0: Yeah.
1: And they didn't even look. And like you said, it could have been last year's. It could mm-hmm. have been anything. So play it out. We're at war with Iran. Mm-hmm. They are supposed to have this vaunted intel service, which now has been decimated.
0: Mm-hmm.
1: And it's always been overrated. But were they a tenth of what you sometimes read in academic circles, mm-hmm. it would not have been hard to do something like, well, let's say Russia Today, which
0: yeah.
1: is, you know, ostensibly a legit journalistic outlet. You went to last year's.
0: Mm-hmm.
1: You got in. And you say, okay, I got my old one. I'll take a shot.
0: Yeah.
1: I'm not loose. You know mm-hmm. what I mean? In fact, I'll manipulate it. You know, I got a whole intel service behind me. We'll dummy up a fake invitation.
0: Yeah.
1: You know, no QR code, no scanning, no asking for ID.
0: No, there's no ID.
1: So let me see your ID. Who are you? You know?
0: No, no,
1: you know, all bad and very difficult to do effectively, as we say, in a functioning hotel with 1,000 rooms.
0: Yeah, it's really scary stuff. And the thing I keep trying to emphasize to people is I think more so than probably any president in the last 50 years, like his life really has to be protected. They do. But given the amount of geopolitical implications right now that are hanging in the balance, and if something like that were to happen to him, like everyone listening right now is not waking up in a stable society tomorrow.
1: No.
0: Like it's something you can't even wrap your head around. You don't want to try.
1: Yeah, you don't. It could be civil war. I mean,
0: yeah,
1: it could
0: that's
1: be,
0: like legitimately.
1: Know. Yeah,
0: it was the same thing in Butler, and
1: yeah.
0: and now he's in office, and it's yeah. that much you know higher. So yeah. that's why you know it needs to be talked about, especially because I think about the way it went down with a guy hard charging the mags, right? So assuming that guy hard charge of the mags, they got the guy, okay?
1: Mm.
0: But what would it have taken if it was, in fact, Iranian intel to send a guy through the mags, and while everyone tackles and shoots mag guy, their second attack comes from some other unsecured area,
1: completely.
0: Like the lobby I was in.
1: The first thing you always do in those circumstances, or you try to do, is, okay, stop for a second. Let's not run all at the bright shiny.
0: Yeah.
1: You know what I mean? Like, you know, I mean, everybody who's worked in law enforcement has a million of those kinds of stories. But you want to take a step back and say, okay, 40 guys are already ahead of me and they're yeah. there. What's the next step? Let me think. Because you don't want it to be a diversion, of
0: yeah.
1: course, you know.
0: Uh-huh.
1: So that is crucially important here. I mean, look, they're going to have to, and maybe they did.
0: Uh-huh.
1: You know, maybe they did. People step back and said, okay, seal everything, you know, went out over the radio. But my understanding is they might have also, once again, had some comms issues
0: yeah.
1: with people that were not part of the service, but that were flown in from other areas.
0: Mm-hmm.
1: And I got to go to something else, which is uncomfortable for me, but I got to do it. And I don't like criticizing law enforcement. I understand what it's like to be in that spot as a leader.
0: Mm-hmm.
1: But my understanding, according to my sourcing, is the head of the service wasn't there.
0: Wow.
1: And the fact that at the presser afterwards, he's not in a tux.
0: Mm-hmm.
1: Everybody else is in a tux.
0: Yeah.
1: Now, we got the top three people in the line of succession for the executive, right?
0: Mm-hmm.
1: You got the president, yeah. VP, Speaker of the House. You got a lot of the important people from the cabinet.
0: Mm-hmm.
1: You got all of these dignitaries there. It's not designated a national security event. Okay, fair enough. Maybe you didn't want to give that much credence to a press event.
2: Okay.
1: But nonetheless, if it's me and you have that hierarchy in D.C. where you work,
2: yep.
1: I feel like you got to be on site. You got to be there, man.
2: What Paul Morrow was saying is defense wins championships. And we're hoping the Knicks hear that, too.
1: Now, I want to be clear.
2: Yeah.
1: Knicks and the Mets, too. Yeah. Well. Hold your breath. I want to be clear. Maybe he was.
2: Yeah.
1: And he just wasn't dressed for it.
2: Fine.
1: My sourcing is telling me no.
2: Mm-hmm.
1: Maybe there's a reason.
2: Yep.
1: Maybe he was at a command center or something. Yep. So I don't want to bury the guy.
2: Yeah, fine.
1: But I do think that these are legitimate questions in light of everything we've seen here.
2: Yep.
1: And the fact that, you know, a guy like this, this perp, who is just a product of the mainstream. This,
2: yeah.
1: You know, this is not like, you know, the age of terror. I keep using the analogy to the age of terror when I was really working.
2: Uh-huh.
1: And you had guys in caves proselytizing to dead-end losers here.
2: Yeah.
1: This stuff is now mainstream.
2: Yeah, this is normal now.
1: And
2: it's like a Mr. Potato Head of every misguided, you know, liberal belief point
1: exactly
2: and mischaracterization.
1: Right. It's a Mad Libs.
2: Not good.
1: Of the narrative.
2: More comedy hysteria, hilarity with Jimmy Fallon and Paul Morrow after this.
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14: 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Simpson with a gun to his head.
15: You guys have got to be strong because you are. 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
18: Could you get someone over here now to 325 Gretna Green? He's back. Please.
19: Okay, what does he look like?
18: He's O.J. Simpson. I think you know his record.
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21: I'm Bill Hemmer, and these are the most impactful moments and American history. On December 18, 2019, the House of Representatives convene for a historic moment. In a mostly party line vote, the House approved two articles of impeachment, abuse of power and obstruction of Congress against President Trump. It was a moment Democrats had been preparing for months, all stemming from a phone call between President Trump and Ukrainian President Zelensky. It would mark the third presidential impeachment in U.S. history, a vote that tested the tolerance of Congress and the strength of a leader. Supporters of the president said it was a witch hunt, while critics believed it was a necessary act to protect democracy. The Senate would ultimately acquit President Trump on both charges, but the impeachment itself was a sharp shock with echoes that still ring through the country today. I'm Bill Hemmer, Fox News.

0: Bottom of the ninth on Fox Across America with Jimmy Failla. Let's hope we have David Bednar and not Devin Williams on the Mets. That one was for the OR listeners. Paul Morrow is in studio. You can read more of his analysis at opdesk.org. We got a minute and a half to go in this fine program. This is normally when the network would issue an apology. But since you're here, we're just going to muscle through this the old-fashioned way.
1: Since I'm here, I'll issue it.
0: Hey, have you written about this at Opdesk?
1: Yeah, I did, actually, and I'm going to write a little bit more. I haven't had a chance really to tease it out because as soon as it happened, Fox calls me and I'm on the air.
0: You're on TV.
1: But I think the thing that's interesting now is the charging, as you and I talk about off air. So he comes in, he fires the shotgun blast, leaving a slight bruise on the agent, doesn't really track. And furthermore, if it was from some distance, the agent would likely have shrapnel in his face from the buckshot, which the perp says he used. So my feeling is it's likely friendly fire. That's why they're not charging attempted murder on a federal officer.
0: Okay.
1: But they want to make sure the charges are optically sound. And so they went right, once they had that manifesto, they wrote up the charge, you know, trying to kill the president real fast.
0: Yeah.
1: Because they want the charges to reflect the weight of what occurred.
0: Yes. And they want him to go away. They don't want this to be one of these local cases where some judge steps in into the appellate court.
1: It's a very blue jurisdiction. Trump's had a few swings and misses down there. So, but Jeanine's all over it. They got him.
0: Yeah.
1: It's over.
0: No, it's over for him. That is a wrap for him. It's a wrap for us. We survived the show today.
1: We did. Yes.
0: I mean, the emphasis on survive. That's been the story of my media career this week. It's been crazy. The great Paul Morrow. Check him out at opsdesk.org. I will be on the Ingram angle tonight. If you watch, you will double my rating. So let's hope I see you
1: Beautiful.
0: There. See you tomorrow, everybody. Great job.
1: Goodbye.
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8: 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In conjunction with the forces of our coalition partners, the United States has moved under the codename Operation Desert Storm.
9: Kuwait is liberated. Iraq's army is defeated. 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
10: I don't know too much about him, but I knew that people was complaining about his apartment smelling. 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
14: This is House Call for Health. A study involving more than 130,000 people finds participants who drank 2 to 3 cups of caffeinated coffee every day had a lower risk for developing dementia.

0: Since Dinner has been taken off suicide watch, defense attorneys for Cole Allen claimed he wasn't able to communicate with family or participate in his own defense. Prosecutors intend to bring the case before a grand jury this week. 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
0: Venezuela's oil industry continues to ramp up production. Fox's Steve Harrigan is in Caracas with that story.
17: Venezuela is now exporting 1.23 million barrels of oil a day. That is the very highest level in the past 7 years. Most of that oil going to the U.S., Europe, and India. It's gotten so good for the oil companies, they are pulling a lot of oil rigs out of storage. They've sat in storage here in Venezuela for the past decade. This new acting president, Delcy Rodriguez, has signed a number of exploration agreements with major U.S. energy firms, but analysts say she has a specific window. She's got to show real economic progress on the ground here.
0: The increase in Venezuelan oil exports comes after the U.S. captured President Nicolas Maduro earlier this year. Two service members are missing after taking part in multinational military exercises in southwestern Morocco. U.S. Africa Command says American, Moroccan, and allied forces are conducting a search and rescue operation while investigators work to determine what happened. The NYPD making multiple arrests outside a medical center in Brooklyn, New York, yesterday as protesters turned violent during an ICE arrest operation.
18: DHS says the chaos happened after ICE agents arrested Nigerian national Chidozie Wilson Okeke in Brooklyn. The feds say the man asked to be seen at a hospital but was cleared by the medical staff. By the time ICE agents tried to leave the hospital with the suspect, a protest had gathered outside. They were flipping over garbage bins and name-calling NYPD officers who were seen trying to clear the emergency entrances and exits to the Brooklyn hospital. Video shows ICE agents then emerge in the ambulance bay with the suspect, a man who the feds say has prior arrest for assault and criminal drug possession.
0: And that is Fox's C.B. Cotton reporting from New York City. I'm Kathleen Maloney. This is Fox News.
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22: It came about by not having a family, by being born without a father. 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
23: The district attorney's office and I personally and the Los Angeles Police Department are all exceedingly happy with this verdict. We expected the verdict, but until that clerk reads the verdict, you never know.
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0: 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It's Fox Across America with Jimmy Failla.
1: Oh, it is May Day, which means at a time when 70% of our nation's school kids cannot read at the level of their grade, their liberal teachers have them out of class protesting capitalism, ladies and gentlemen.
2: I love the poorly educated.
1: Well, if you love the poorly educated, it's a great day to be you, because we're going to have a hell of a whole lot more of them by the end of the day. 20-plus nationwide campus protests, to be clear, taking place as we get on the air today. We're going to discuss it on a busy Friday episode of Fox Across America. Diamond Dave Landau is here. Comedy's sexiest man. He will help me recap the events of the past week in news and politics. And then my wife, Jenny Failla, is coming by in studio for the first time to hear what it was like to be inside the White House Correspondents' Dinner when the shots broke out. I have been on the road traveling for TV and radio. Jenny's off to Ohio to visit her family. We have not had a solitary second to catch up about last Saturday night. So we'll have our couples therapy right here in studio. 888-788-9910 if you'd like to counsel. Also the phone number if you just want to tell us to hang up our cleats and go our separate ways. Jenny and I have been married 20 years, which is about 19 years longer than any of us thought we would last.
3: I admire your honesty.
1: She'd be the first to admit to that when she gets on the show. But you and me, still going strong. 6 years on the radio. And, you know, the one rule that's been in place since the day we started remains in place today. You could be a Republican, we'll have you on the show. Be a Democrat, Libertarian, Independent. Nobody cares. All we ask is that you don't be a bang. Happy Friday. I'm in a great mood. I'm going to Des Moines, Iowa tomorrow. There's still a handful of tickets left if you want to see me at Hoyt Sherman Place in Des Moines. That's going to be an absolute banger. And Fox News Saturday night. Yo. Kennedy's on the show. Giano's on the show. Aaron Berg is on the show. And the founder, the leader of the Wu-Tang Clan, the RZA, is on the show. And that's a big deal. If you're not familiar with the Wu-Tang Clan, they sold 40 million albums since they jumped off in 1990. He has a new movie out with Quentin Tarantino, of all people, which is a match made in heaven. I mean, Quentin Tarantino uses a lot of the same language that they do on rap albums. He's one of the few white guys who can get away with it. So I think it's a match made in heaven, as I said, and I'm excited to have him on the show tomorrow night. If you want tickets to the stand-up show, you want tickets to Fox News Saturday night, they are always available to you at foxacrossamerica.com. Okay, the big news to me as we get underway is we have a day of civic action in Chicago as the math and the reading proficiencies remain at historic lows. So understand, Chicago school districts, the kids can't read. The kids can't do math, but they're all skipping class today to pretend we have a king.
4: That's stupid. Use your common sense.
1: You know, just the day after the liberals wrapped up taking selfies with King Charles, he goes back to England and they tell you that kings are bad again.
5: This is total crap.
1: And it's not just in Chicago. It's happening in New York. It's happening in Los Angeles. Pretty much every liberal city around the globe. And the one thing they all have in common is they have no business doing this. Schools are supposed to teach kids how to think. They're not supposed to teach them what to think.
6: Bingo, man. Bingo.
1: And that's what this is about. They're actually protesting on behalf of liberal ideology. So they're talking about trans awareness today, anti-capitalism, tax the rich. Really stupid stuff, because the one thing they all have in common is they don't do anybody any good. When you raise taxes on the rich, do you know what they do? Their accountants, their attorneys drag things out for 8 to 10 years, they settle for pennies on the dollar, and the bill gets passed on to you and me.
7: Thanks, big government weenuses.
1: Because the rich, just so you understand, already pay their fair share. It's not because they're criminals. The top 1% of income earners in this country pay 50% of the tax. So when they say, like, oh, Elon Musk doesn't pay enough in taxes, do you know that Elon Musk paid close to $1 billion in taxes last year? What is his fair share? I understand you can tell me, well, but he made, you know, proportionally, if you put that, if you put it against the cashier, how about no? Okay, 1% of the people pay 50% of the taxes. They also create the jobs. And the answer is not to tax the rich. It's to slow down the government.
3: He knows what he's talking about.
1: Okay, we don't have the deficits that we do if you cut spending. We don't have the deficits that we do if hundreds of billions of dollars in fraud isn't flying out the frickin' window.
8: We're paying in cash.
1: But the teachers are out there because this is the left-wing cause. Trump bad, capitalism bad, abolish ICE. Imagine telling the kids to get mad at the guys who kicked the rapists and the murderers out of the country. Now, come on, kids. We can't have them in the country. Yeah, no, not the guys who kick out the rapists and the murderers. Time was you could let in 13,000 convicted murderers from other countries and nobody gave you a hard time about it. I mean, what are we talking about here? It's bananas. Guys, ICE, the cops, they're the good guys. Okay, growing up, you all played two games. You played cops and robbers. You played cowboys and Elizabeth Warrens. We always knew when the cops and the robbers played that the cops were the good guys, the robbers were the bad guys. And yes, I am aware that I took a cheap shot at Elizabeth Warren. She has just issued a statement in response.
9: Hi-ya, hi-ya, hi-ya, hi-ya, hi-ya, hi-ya, hi-ya.
1: But the point is, when you get underway on a show like today, it's Friday, it's the first day of May, the gas tank is just filled with optimism. I don't know if you saw the jobs numbers that came in today, but they're fantastic. They are the lowest jobless claims since 1969. Think about that. Lowest jobless claims since 1969. We've never been in a better position when it comes to wages growing against inflation. Even with gas temporarily a lot higher than it's going to be in the long haul because of the conflict in Iran. Okay, the economy is growing. Here are the CNBC job numbers, clip 5.
10: Initial jobless claims hitting the wires at 189,000. 189,000. Wow, that is truly incredible. We're looking at levels truly that we probably haven't seen since the late 60s. This is very, very incredible. And continuing claims, 1,785,000. That would be the least going back to August of the summer of 24, actually April of 24.
1: Wow.
11: We're moving on now.
1: Did you hear that? Okay, best jobless claims since 1969. Really think about that for a second. America is moving in the right direction. And the answer to our problems is not to go back to class warfare. People don't migrate to America to eat the rich. They migrate to America because they hope to become the rich. That's why at a time when you're calling our country a systemically racist hellhole, minorities are moving here from all over the frickin' planet because they know this is the one place they have the best opportunity to get ahead. So on a day like today, when you devote it to pretending Trump is a king and capitalism is bad and nobody has a fair shake, not only are you not teaching kids how to think, not only are you teaching them what to think, but you're teaching them the wrong thing to think. Here is Lawrence O'Donnell from MSNBC summarizing President Trump's visit with King Charles. Now, what I love about Lawrence O'Donnell, and you can listen to this, you don't even need to see him to know what I'm talking about, but it's a lot more visceral when you watch him. Lawrence O'Donnell, for whatever reason, talks with the clenched jaw of someone who's trying to hold in a fart. But no, I said he's holding it in. I said he's holding it in, but when you listen to him talk, Donald Trump is like the king of England. Listen to this right now. Just squeezing his cheeks. Clip 6.
12: Charles's fifth great-grandfather was the king of England during the American Revolution. King George lost his mind during his rule. He was literally insane, which was dramatized in the wonderful 1991 play by the British playwright Alan Bennett titled The Madness of George III. And here we are, 250 years after the madness of King George III helped drive the American colonies into revolution against the crown. And when Charles became the first British king to address the Congress today, he found the madness on this side of the Atlantic.
1: Oh, God.
13: Thank you for the education, gentlemen. We've just received a PhD in stupidity.
1: Yeah, you could tell. Charles ran smack dab into madness. lower inflation than we had before Trump got into office, the lowest recorded murder rate in history, the fastest growing economy since 1969, the border shut down, those 300,000 fentanyl deaths under Biden cut in half, those 500,000 kids that went missing under Biden because they were sex trafficked into our country, 60% of them have been returned, there's still work to go. Iran, which chanced death to America and was on the verge to enriching uranium to the point that they could not only strike us from there, but wipe out every one of our allies in the Middle East, their leader's in a coma, fantasizing about getting to heaven and having gay virgins instead of female ones. But the point is, the country is doing great. And when the Democrats get out there and have these protests, they go, oh, we've never lived in times like this. What are you talking about? We've had the Vietnam War. We've had the Cold War. We've had the Cuban Missile Crisis. We've had civil wars. We've had presidents assassinated. Okay, we had the fall of the Berlin Wall. We had Reagan get shot. Do you know what we were doing in the 1970s? We were rationing fuel. People could go to the gas pump on an odd day if their license plate number landed in an odd number, and an even day if it landed in an even number. Because we didn't have enough fuel to go around, and relative to the cost of living today, gas was about $2 a gallon higher than it is right now. Okay, so when people tell you these are unprecedented times, they're kind of not lying in that we've never had a political opposition this brazenly, shamelessly dishonest. We've never lived in a time of this much manufactured hysteria. Like, to be clear, like the Vietnam War, those people were mad about the war. That wasn't fake. A lot of people were mad about it. You know, the people that were mad about the Iraq war because they told us they had weapons of mass destruction and we had to go. Did they find the weapons of mass destruction?
8: Not even close.
1: So, yeah, people were justifiably mad about that war one way or the other. Okay, but what we're mad about right now isn't real. Donald Trump is not a king. Okay, you're protesting something you don't have. This is like CNN protesting ratings. Okay, it's not a real thing. Okay, the idea that ICE is the Gestapo, we're going to protest that. The guys who kick out the murderers and the rapists, again, wrap your head around that. That's your sale to families that are trying to get ahead. And if you throw us into power, we'll let the murderers and rapists stick around. And tax the rich. Isn't the whole point of the American dream to bust your ass and become them? Like, yo, Lawrence O'Donnell, I know you're trying to hold in a fart, but it doesn't mean you have to hold in your brain that tight. Think a little bit. If Donald Trump is truly mad, then it's time to quote Prince. And I say, let's go crazy.
0: A show so good, it's frightening.
14: I got scared. I dropped my hot pocket.
0: This is Fox Across America with Jimmy Fallon.

0: recently, our company softball team lost the big game by one run. Then Dale tried to console us with the quote, "Winning isn't everything." Dale's a loser. 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
18: 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It is fundamentally destroyed.
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21: I'm Bill Hemmer, and these are the most impactful moments in American history. 1798. The ink was still drying on the Constitution. America was still in its infancy. And the subject of freedom was already at the center of debate. It was a period of tension. Abroad, Britain and France were constantly in conflict. America was caught in the middle, and the newly formed political parties were polarized by foreign alliances. President John Adams and his fellow Federalists in Congress believed that the new nation must be built on centrality and loyalty, and aimed to curb political dissent through the Alien and Sedition Acts. Journalists were prosecuted and critics were silenced, though for the public, the legislation was seen as an assault on the First Amendment and remained unpopular. 3 years later, the legislation was not renewed, proving that freedom always prevails over fear. For more, go to Fox News Podcast. 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

0: One thing you won't see at the May Day protest today, black people.
1: What the hell did you just say?
0: They're not protesting the Trump administration. In fact, his inroads with black voters is up by 4 points since the election. Now, I've told you this, the No Kings protest, it's, you know, it's a lot of old white people who are just replaying, reliving the 60s. And they're out there, they're getting paid, you get a meal, you get a bus ride, somebody makes the sign for you. It's very much bumper bowling. You know when you get a kid, you take him to the bowling alley, you don't want to crush his confidence, so you put bumpers over the gutters so the kid can only hit the pins? That's the modern protest. Some, you know, Democrat NGO or Code Pink or George Soros, somebody like that, cuts a check and they organize a bus and they get together with some free pre-made t-shirts and signs and you just take the bus ride, you sing songs from the 60s, little folk songs, something with Bruce Springsteen, and you get off the bus and they hand you a sign and you pretend you went out there and you made a difference, okay? Unfortunately, you didn't. But I bring up the black thing because here is a CNN poll and we've all made this joke. We're like, no kings, should have been called no black people because it's all old white people. And one of the reasons why is the black people who voted for Trump, by and large, if you look at the electoral map, they were heavily concentrated in some of the worst areas in this country, and they're starting to see improvement in their quality of life. Memphis, to give you an example. DC, to give you an example. Predominantly black metropolitan areas where the National Guard came in and lowered the murder rate exponentially to the protests of the woke white Democrats, who said, well, these are troops in the streets. It's like we're under siege. We don't want you here. Well, you know who did want them there? Black people.
2: Correctamundo.
0: It's the same thing with defund the police. You didn't see a lot of black people saying defund the police, and unless they were in Congress and they had a security detail. Okay, but the average person needs the cops. They don't have the luxury of saying no cops. In fact, nobody does. Everybody at a defund the police rally, if somebody hits them in the face with a 2x4, what do you think they're doing? They're calling the cops. They're not calling a social worker. When the game's on the line, you want the boys in blue with the badges, not the social worker with the blue hair and the clipboard. But here is Harry Enten giving you the news about black voters and Donald Trump, courtesy of the CNN polling department, clip 7.
3: Look at where it is now. A double-digit shift away. Democrats, of course, still have the advantage, but it's a 12-point shift to the Republican Party. And I look back through Gallup's records. They sent me their records. And this, in fact, lead that Democrats have is actually smaller than any lead from 2006 to 2021. So Democrats are leading. But again, we're talking about chipping away. Republicans are chipping away at this long-term advantage that Democrats have had among African-Americans. We see it in terms of Trump's approval rating, and we even see it to a wider degree among the party ID margin, where all of a sudden there are a number of African-Americans who are walking away from the Democratic Party and a number of them who are walking into the Republican tent.
4: Do you have a problem figuring out whether you're for me or Trump and you ain't black? A
0: lot of black people losing their black card today. I don't know. They might go door to door and collect them. I don't know how it works. I honestly don't know how it works. But yes, according to the Democratic methodology, you're losing your black card because you're not allowed to vote for that, you know, that racist Republican Party that freed the slaves. Who in their right mind would vote for those people? They stopped the Klan. How dare you vote for those people? What the Democrats have done is they've created a system of subsidized poverty that held back generations of black families. And there's a lot of black families, a lot of black voters who live in housing projects who've seen the concentrated impact that a lot of these entitlement programs have had on the quality of life in the black community because they incentivized families breaking up. They incentivized government dependency. And although it might sound empathetic, lo and behold, all it ultimately did was create a viable voting bloc that's never made progress. I mean, I play this Charles Barkley clip all the time for this exact reason. Charles Barkley talking about why black voters left the Democrat Party.
5: The reason I think the Democratic Party and Mr. Biden, President Biden, is losing black votes is they only care about black people every 4 years.
0: Whoa!
5: They come into our neighborhoods and say, we're going to make stuff better. We're going to do this, do this, do this. And then finally, us black people are like, yo, man, other than my ability to dunk a basketball, all my neighborhoods are still the same. Our schools are still the same. And that's why I think black people are leaving disappointed in the Democratic Party, because I ain't gonna lie, I voted Democratic every time just because I thought it was gonna help black people and poor people. Because black people and poor white people, they're in the same boat.
0: Wow, that is Charles Barkley saying Democrats only care about black people every 4 years.
2: I'm Hillary Clinton, and I approve this message.
0: I know somebody else who does. He'll join us next.
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7: Fox News, I'm Jamal Osman. Here's what's happening. President Trump has announced Project Freedom, an effort to reopen the Strait of Hormuz. He says that countries from all over the world have asked the U.S. to help free their ships from the strait. He said, quote, for the good of Iran, the Middle East, and the United States, we have told these countries that we will guide their ships safely out of these restricted waterways. The president says the effort will start on Monday. Meantime, Georgia Democratic Senator Raphael Warnock reacts to the Supreme Court ruling about Louisiana and racial gerrymandering on CBS's Face the Nation.
8: We will see a devastating impact as a result of this. 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
0: 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Senior White House correspondents Jackie Heinrich and Peter Ducey anchor from Washington, D.C.
7: President Trump will not be signing a new law if it ever reaches his desk.
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9: I'm Bill Hemmer, and these are the most impactful moments in American history. On December 18, 2019, the House of Representatives convened for a historic moment. In a mostly party-line vote, the House approved two articles of impeachment, abuse of power and obstruction of Congress, against President Trump. It was a moment Democrats had been preparing for months, all stemming from a phone call between President Trump and Ukrainian President Zelensky. It would mark the third presidential impeachment in U.S. history, a vote that tested the tolerance of Congress and the strength of a leader. Supporters of the president said it was a witch hunt, while critics believed it was a necessary act to protect democracy. The Senate would ultimately acquit President Trump on both charges, but the impeachment itself was a sharp shock with echoes that still ring through the country today. I'm Bill Hemmer, Fox News.
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18: 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It is fundamentally destroyed.
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0: it is, Fox Across America with Jimmy Fallon. We have a special guest who was supposed to join me on the red carpet last Saturday night at the White House Correspondents' Dinner. Something funny might have happened on the way to the forum, and he got a pretty viral video out of it.
1: Actually, multiple.
0: Giano Caldwell is here. Nice to have you back on the show. It's the first time you've been on twice in 1 week since the Me Too movement. I'm kidding. Come on, Giano. One cheap shot right out of the gate.
1: Why do I do this to myself?
0: You walked by and waved. I was like, get on here. We haven't had you here in a while. I mean, sheesh. Man, is it court deposition season already? I can't. Good to see you.
1: Well, I mean,
0: your two videos, pretty, well, it was more than two, but
1: yeah, it was like six.
0: But you posted them where?

0: These were posted on my Instagram. You can check them out at Gianno Caldwell. Millions of views racked up, collabed with Fox News and our Instagram over there. But I got to tell you, being right there, being right on the scene and being 30 plus feet away or, you know, within that distance to the actual shooting was surreal.
1: Yeah, it was intense, man. I was on the other side of the doors. They ran past you to get in, you know, because I went through the magnometers and then I was in the, you know, in the ballroom at the time you saw all of that. What's fascinating is they released a video last night. Did you see the video of the guy jogging?
0: Yeah, yeah, yeah.
1: He's running through the metal detectors as they are taking down the other metal detector. It's almost like that comedian who got caught on the mic, hot mic, saying there was no security, might have been on to something. Whoever that guy was who said, "What's up with the security at this place?"
0: Man,
1: the guy literally runs through the metal detector while the second metal detector is being disassembled. Dude.
0: You're a prophet at this point. I remember when we had a show and you said the only way this isn't going to be on is if Trump attacks Iran. And then that happened. I'm like, oh, my God.
1: Oh, man. We honestly... I truly have never been more confident that a show was going to air than that one. Like, we get shows bumped all the time because Saturday nights when they bomb stuff or they kidnap Maduro.
0: Yeah.
1: You know what I mean?
0: Right.
1: Saturday night, they do stuff on Saturdays. Right. He's an Elton John fan. Saturday night's all right for fighting. We should have known.
0: Yeah.
1: Okay. And of all the shows that would not air, I was like, well, this show's air. At least we know this one's
0: air. Yeah, guaranteed. You know what I mean? Trump's here.
1: In. Let's go. Right. Let's go. Let's get it together, boys. We got a sure thing tonight.
0: For sure.
1: Little did we know. But we made it through. We're going to talk about it extensively tomorrow night on Fox News Saturday night. And everybody listening should know that Gianno and I are going to share exclusive, never-before-seen footage because we were filming for 2 hours.
0: Yes.
1: Before everything went sideways.
0: That's right.
1: We were getting ready to go live with the show of the century. And I'm not being arrogant. When you watch the footage, you're going to be like, wow, this was going to be unreal. How did you do that?
0: Oh, my God.
1: But we had it. We did it.
0: Yeah.
1: It just, no one knows. We're the guys with the hot girlfriend who doesn't live around here. So we're actually going to introduce everybody to the girlfriend tomorrow night when Gianno gets on the show. So that's exciting. When did you get back from D.C.?
0: Bro, to be honest, I did Fox and Friends that morning, Sunday, immediately. I had a later flight, and I was like, get me on the next thing out.
1: Yeah.
0: I had to get, bro, that was just insane. You would think that I would be better prepared for a situation like that, but I wasn't.
1: You're going to laugh, right? So I was supposed to do Jackie Heinrich's show. They're like, we're going to have you do Fox and Friends. We're going to have you do Jackie. We're going to have you do all this stuff. Now, to be clear, I was booked on those shows before the shooting.
0: Right.
1: They're not bringing Jimmy on to bring balloon animals after the shooting. So I assume none of these hits are going to hold up, right?
0: Yeah. No talk of any porn on these shows.
1: That's Fox and Friends with Benefits.
0: Right.
1: Different show. Different show. I've been on it. I have been on it. We're talking to Gianno Caldwell, by the way. But I left there Sunday, and they were like, there's obviously no Fox and Friends for you. You don't have to do Jackie. That's no problem. So we just start cracking beer and God knows what else.
0: Right.
1: And about an hour from home, they're like, can you come on with Trace Gallagher? I'm like, you guys are my best friends. Smashed. So I had to pull it together. I had like a 3-hour window to get sort of sober, and I did Trace Gallagher just fine. But it was so surreal because, like you said, I don't think anybody that was there could even process what it was, like, in real time.
0: Yeah.
1: You know, because as I watch it now, there's so much that I wasn't even factoring in. You know what I'm saying? Like, you were out on the red carpet. You saw them run by and the cops and the guns.
0: I saw the guy on the ground.
1: And that guy, I saw him too. Yeah. It was funny. So it was so funny. There was a woman demanding to get out of the ballroom because she wanted to go upstairs. I'm going upstairs. I'm going to a camera. I'm like, dude, the guy is naked at the top of the stairs. They're holding him down.
0: I don't know how that happened.
1: Oh, this is why. This is why. They had to make sure he doesn't have a bomb on him.
0: Yeah.
1: Yeah, so they had him completely naked. And they stripped him. He wasn't naked. They stripped him.
0: He had on full clothes when I saw him.
1: Yeah, for sure. And they stripped him down. But there was a woman like demanding to go up there. I didn't know her. I wish I did. But she's like, I need to go up there right now. And she opened the door and like 100 Secret Service agents were pointing guns at us. Like,
0: oh my God, are you serious?
1: Yeah, and I was like, thank you, sir. No problem at all. God bless America. Thank you.
0: They say, we're going to finally get it.
1: Will you be needing any oral sex while I'm down here, sir? How can I help you in any way? I'm sorry you're having such a stressful evening.
0: Right.
1: And I'm like, yo, lady, shut up! Shut up! Shut that door! And it's funny because
0: she hit you with the, do you know who I am?
1: I know. I'm like, lady, the president's up there.
0: Right, literally.
1: And it was funny, and I want to say that. All things considered, because I know there's a lot of viral videos, people stealing wine and stuff. Listen, if you visit a shooting, if you witness a shooting at an open bar, take the wine.
0: Yeah,
1: I'm not mad
0: not?
1: At those people. Take the
0: Shame
1: wine.
0: Shame on them they didn't get the tequila.
1: Yeah. Hey, all right. Well, we know who did, Gianno. So I wasn't like that part didn't bother me. But what got me is all things considered, okay? It was a pretty well-behaved room in the aftermath, considering how many TV divas were there. I mean, entirety of the media.
0: That's true.
1: At every network, and you know this, okay? These people don't eat, so they're permanently cranky.
0: Right.
1: They're starving. You and me are two of the only people I know that are have food in the media. Two of the only people I know. So these people are starving, they're cranky, they're self-absorbed.
0: I mean, that Brian guy from CNN, he does eat.
1: Stelter! Stelter's on the show tomorrow night. You're going to see Brian Stelter on Fox News tomorrow night, ladies and gentlemen. We're going to show you the whole unedited clip of me talking to Stelter on the red carpet.
0: You may not want to say that. They say, oh, what time? So I don't watch.
1: Some people
0: no, you
1: from
0: make
1: the
0: fun
1: Daily
0: of them,
1: Show.
0: So it's actually funny.
1: Yeah, it was actually a good hang. And I want to give him credit for being a good sport. He was a good sport. So I thought the room, all things considered, were pretty good sports. I thought your footage was stunning. And I truly felt bad, not selfishly for me, because I had the most surreal week of my life. But I actually felt bad for America because I don't think the average person realizes that was going to be the one kumbaya moment of the next 10 years.
0: Bro.
1: Like Trump was showing up to make fun of himself, make fun of the media.
0: Absolutely.
1: But let everyone watching, probably 10 million people, go, oh, it's, you know, I get it.
0: If not more than 10 million, because America needs a laugh.
1: Yeah.
0: So that's why they should tune in Saturday night,
1: Fox
0: News Saturday night at 10 p.m.
1: Well said.
0: East Coast time. But I got to tell you, I covered the red carpet for Extra TV in Trump's first term, the first year. And people were really upset that he didn't come.
1: Yeah.
0: And then that crowd last Saturday was like, how dare he show up? You know, like, it's like, you can't win.
1: I mean, one guy was one guy was really mad that he showed up.
0: Right. Like,
1: but holy hell, I'm talking to Giotto Cowell, but you're right about that. But I honestly, the way our show was set up, because we had a lot of liberals on, we had all my friends on.
0: Yeah.
1: That's what we did. We booked my friends in media and people I thought could play nice in the sandbox, like Stelter, and I was correct.
0: Yeah.
1: And people were going to see 3 hours of like, wow, this is all pro wrestling.
0: You don't actually
1: have to be angry all the time because people are capable of getting along. And like, you know, we're still new enough that we care.
0: Yeah.
1: You know, I'd like to be like two contracts from now on my third wife and my fifth speedboat. You know what I mean? Still friends with
0: only
1: her.
0: A speedboat?
1: Yeah, I'm just saying, a yacht. And I don't like, I don't
0: at
1: have
0: at least 80 feet.
1: I don't even like, I don't have another woman in mind. I don't ever want to leave this one. I just think it's a sign of career growth. You know what I mean? And I think she'd sign up for the money in the speedboat. She wants a speedboat. I mean, come on, let's get a speedboat. When we started, we were renting a pontoon boat in Ohio, you know? But we still care. And we were like, really? It was so funny because everybody working on the show that night was like, you know, we do a very specific Saturday night comedy show. It's like, if you hated Fox News with all the fiber in your being, you would watch my TV show and wow,
0: that's
1: this is like actually, they don't care at all.
0: Because you make fun of everybody, and that's what makes it so unifying.
1: I mean, that's what the president tweeted about. He tweeted about a monologue where I was making fun of him.
0: Right.
1: The way he talks about his wife. I thought it was hilarious. So it's like, we could do that, and like the people working on our show are actually like invested in that. So I truly felt bad that people weren't going to see that because we do it every Saturday. It's not like they can't see it tomorrow night, but it's very rarely that you could see it with Trump and the media on the same show. You know what I mean? It was a unicorn event that somebody had to go and ruin.
0: Yeah.
1: But were you like me, okay, when you realized security was as lax as it was, okay, and you didn't need a room key to get up to the rooms? You know, did you know that?
0: I didn't know that.
1: Normally when you go to a hotel, you swipe your card in the elevator to activate the floors. That wasn't working. So I was sitting there at the end of the night Saturday getting escorted up to my room by Fox Security, and they're like, no, you don't need to swipe your card. I'm like, you're telling me I could have got a hooker this whole time? I'm kidding.
0: He said, I'm not interested in a third wife. Just
1: hey,
0: you for tonight will do.
1: Man, what are we talking about here? Ah, oh, Giotto. But it was crazy. And tomorrow night, everybody listening, we'll see all of the unedited footage that we cut together, and it's going to be bananas. It's you, me, Kennedy, Aaron Berg's coming on, and the RZA from the Wu-Tang Clan.
0: There it is.
1: That's a crazy one, man.
0: Yeah, yeah,
1: but we're, yeah, I know exactly. But we're fired up for that.
0: Wait, that's Ice Cube.
1: Yeah,
0: I sound like a white person.
1: I know. How did you become? How did you become the white guy, Giotto? Too many hangouts at Mar-a-Lago for you. We gotta rein it in a little
0: they
1: bit.
0: They say black conservative. We know what that means.
1: That reference, right? Because he got the Wu-Tang reference wrong. They're accusing him of wearing blackface right now. They're like, wait, is that Jimmy Kimmel? I thought that was Giotto Cowell. Oh, gee. So tomorrow night we'll do the damn thing. Tell him where to go to see see all the footage that you shot.
0: Oh, please join me on social media at Gianno Caldwell, G-I-A-N-N-O, Caldwell, C-A-L-D-W-E-L-L.
1: Wow, hot damn. Gianno Caldwell, you can't miss him. And you'll see him tomorrow night on Fox News Saturday. This was so much. We might even turn your mic on. It was good. We're going to try something new this week. I'm kidding. The great Gianno Caldwell, everybody. Hey. There he goes.
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13: 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Ali comes out to meet Frazier, but Frazier starts to retreat. If Frazier goes back an inch farther, he'll wind up in a ringside seat. Ali swings to the left. Ali swings to the right. 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
14: Everybody just gathered around, organized. 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No kids were out of hand. They just wanted to talk. Two seconds throwing tear gas, and the kids were picking up and throwing them back at the cops. And they chased the kids over the hill. The cops were boxed in. There was kids all around them. All of a sudden, cops got trigger happy and shot kids.
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15: I'm Bill Hemmer, and these are the most impactful moments in American history. On December 18, 2019, the House of Representatives convened for a historic moment. In a mostly party-line vote, the House approved two articles of impeachment, abuse of power and obstruction of Congress, against President Trump. It was a moment Democrats had been preparing for months, all stemming from a phone call between President Trump and Ukrainian President Zelensky. It would mark the third presidential impeachment in U.S. history, a vote that tested the tolerance of Congress and the strength of a leader. Supporters of the president said it was a witch hunt, while critics believed it was a necessary act to protect democracy. The Senate would ultimately acquit President Trump on both charges, but the impeachment itself was a sharp shock with echoes that still ring through the country today.
16: I'm Bill Hemmer, Fox News.

0: There it is, Fox Across America with Jimmy Fallon, Dave Landau coming up. Jenny Fallon coming up. They have booked my wife on the show.
1: That's stupid. Use your common sense.
0: Stop it. Jenny's a great guest, and this is, you're going to get, wow, a very candid take on what it was like to be inside the White House Correspondents' Dinner when things went sideways. This is my first window to sit down with Jenny and talk about it. I have had the most hellacious week, and I'm on my way to Des Moines. I will be back from Des Moines for a few hours before we shove off to Scranton. We're doing a big Bold Gold media event out there on Tuesday. We leave Monday night after the show. Then that'll give way to my TV show, and then I'll be off to Omaha, Nebraska for stand-up, and then next Monday and Tuesday, I'll be down in Palm Beach taping Sean Hannity's podcast, Hang Out with Sean Hannity. And then we muscle through the week of radio, tape another TV show, and then I'll be back on the road. We're going to Reno, taking my mom out to the West Coast. It has been a really gangster run. Like the next, 8 weeks, it's just nonstop action. And I'm not complaining. Like this is, the little thing that kept me alive when I was driving a cab, is I thought I could do exactly what I'm doing right now, which is a really cool American story. And I bring it up because today is May Day, and all of these dirtbags are telling young kids to go out there and protest the land of opportunity. America's bad, systemically racist, we don't need ICE, capitalism's the devil. Guys, it's so bananas to me that socialism has become the official religion of people who suck at life and people who don't want to try. Okay, if you want to try, okay, there's no better country on earth to try in. This is the one. Everybody who says we're racist completely overlooks the fact that we have tens of millions of minorities moving here every year from other parts of the world because there is no more tolerant or inclusive or opportunistic society than the one we happen to be living in, okay?
2: That's true. That is true.
0: Okay, and that's the joke of the whole thing. So everybody's like, America's the worst. And every minority's like, how can I get in? That's the thing no one talks about when they say, like, America was built on immigration and now Trump's deporting people. No. America was built on legal immigration. Legal. They did not want illegal. Even at the time when we were built on immigration, they wanted legal. The poem on a Statue of Liberty says, give us your tired, your poor, your huddled masses yearning to breathe free. It does not say, give us the people who come here, chant death to America, and demand free stuff. Okay, and to be clear, the vast, vast, vast majority of the people migrating here, even the ones doing it illegally, although I don't want them doing it illegally, I don't think they have any right to be in this country. The vast majority of them are still coming here because it's a place where you can get ahead. They are. Okay, we don't like the fact that other countries are literally emptying insane asylums and prisons, which they were doing under the Biden administration, and just sending people north. That's a thing. They did. They're like, yeah, America will take them. Why the hell are we going to pay to mass incarcerate if America is going to give these people free housing, food, and health care benefits? And we did. Like, that's insane. But you understand, okay, Barack Obama deported more people than any president in history. He used ICE. More specifically, he used Tom Homan. He literally put a medal around Tom Homan's neck for deporting a million people.
3: Tell him like it is.
0: Did any Democrat protest?
3: The answer would be no.
0: Did they call ICE the Gestapo?
3: The answer would be no.
0: Not a word about Tom Homan, and no one got mad at Obama. And let's be honest, Obama had no idea what he was doing.
3: Don't be thick, all right?
0: He was a terrible president. And it breaks my heart because I was a cab driver when Obama was president. His election, I didn't vote for him. But his election inspired me, truly. I was a cab driver, and I was like, the fact that we just elected our first black president, a country that was founded during a time of institutionalized slavery, and I get that we fought a civil war to end it, 99% of the population duked it out, over 1% of the population owning slaves, that is the math on the Civil War, 1% had them, 99% fought, almost 100% fought. People fought their families, people died in fields horribly to end slavery. Okay, and then yes, we had a civil rights movement, and it took a lot of sacrifice and valor and arrests and fights and beatings and a lot of deaths, but we overcame the Democrats running the Deep South. They were known as the Dixiecrats, and we fought the Democrats the way we did in the Civil War. We fought them again for civil rights. And yes, we got civil rights, but a lot of things remained in place that were kind of invisible forms of discrimination until they signed the Civil Rights Act into law. and started discriminating against other people for all intents and purposes because affirmative action, which was there to help the black community, by default discriminated against others. And we got to a place by fully integrating society where even the racists were forced to accept the fact that we're all the same. That's ultimately what took racism out of the mainstream psyche of this country. Okay, when we were a segregated society, racism, which is a byproduct of ignorance, was passed down from generation to generation because people who hated and feared a culture they didn't understand were able to feed that fear and hysteria and distrust. Okay, but ultimately when we integrated society, everybody was like, no, I mean, we're all the same. We just want to make money, put food on the table, have a roof over our heads. And that's why racism towards black people, as it went away with an integrated society, quickly sped the plow on other forms and other ethnicities who were already living here, gaining a wider acceptance because we were like, oh yeah, we're all the same. We might look different. We're all the same. And when Obama got elected, that was the moment we had actually fulfilled that. Like, we knew it as a country, but we hadn't fulfilled it. That was not a statistic on the back of the baseball card. So when Obama became president, I was driving a cab and I pulled over outside of Madison Square Garden to hear his inaugural address because I was like, wow, I didn't vote for this guy. But we had truly fulfilled our potential as a country where all men were created equal, and we're never going to talk about racism ever again. I had no idea. That was the beginning of identity politics. I thought Obama getting elected was it.
4: Are you stupid or something?
0: Apparently I am. Because there's never been a bigger race-baiting dirtbag than the guy who wound up being our first black president. And I literally sat there in my cab going, thank God he's got the keys to the car.
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22: 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President Jimmy Carter.
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24: I, Ronald Reagan, do solemnly swear that I will faithfully execute the office of President of the United States.
25: In control here in the White House, pending return of the Vice President.
26: I have been in labor negotiations for 25 years. 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
32: I'm Bill Hemmer, and these are the most impactful moments in American history. February 23rd, 1846, the people of Philadelphia gather together to celebrate the birthday of the nation's first president, George Washington. As in previous years, the president's birth was celebrated by ringing the Liberty Bell, which by most accounts was one of the bells rung on July 4th, 1776, to celebrate the signing of the Declaration of Independence. Over the years, the bell was rung to signify celebrations, protests, and revolution. These monumental moments left indelible marks on the bell, both figuratively and literally. But it was during this historic celebration that the crack deepened and the bell was silenced for good. Despite its fracture, the Liberty Bell became a symbol of American independence, proving you don't need a perfect bell to let freedom ring.
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16: 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Just